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4: 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Evan Bouchard with four goals, tied for the most in the National Hockey League. So last season at the end of the year, Jim Montgomery talked about a moment that got away from him and the team. Take a listen.
5: I remember distinctly the fifth game of the year. We did not play well against LA. It was a game where we had 2 days off. We had gotten home from a long road trip. And the first game, we didn't play well. We were flat against Chicago. But that was 24 hours after we had played on the West Coast. I'm not using that as an excuse. It's just sometimes you don't have the energy. We should have had the energy when we played against LA. And I went hard at the team afterwards, and it wasn't the right approach with this group. And I knew that the year before, I had not done that. And I think when I did do it, they felt it was out of character for me. I didn't want to go through another month long of what I had witnessed when I was here the year before. And I didn't communicate that well enough to the leaders. And that's where I went wrong.
4: And Monty talked yesterday about how he's using more factual-based stuff rather than just going after and yelling at the players. And here's Jake Neighbors on the impact of that.
6: Yeah, I think when a team comes at you the way Colorado did, with such structure and pace and execution, it can sometimes happen really fast. And in the moment, in the game, it's hard to understand as a player maybe what's happening or how you can stop it. So I think he's right. Bringing in facts the next day and showing us, like, this is what happened, this is what we need to do to not replicate this next time is something you just learn from. We're a young group, young leadership group, and a day like today is, you know, something we can learn from. Like, I think last year was really high and low to start the season, bad loss, couple big wins, and then a bad loss. And I think for us this year, we're just trying to stay even keel. We had a really nice win in Dallas, really bad loss in Colorado. Got a split against two good teams, and now we got a home opener in Chicago we're excited for.
4: So our line shift, which is brought to you by Arch Key Solutions, where you can power your career and build what's next. Holloway, Thomas, Snuggerud, McMichael, McTavish, Bergeron, Neighbors, Dvorsky, Buchnevich, Dubé, Suter, Johnston, Broberg with Juracek, Lindstein with Pareko, Fowler with Carlo, and Joel Hofer, the man with the shutout, gets the start in between the pipes. That'll do it for me. Kerbs and Joey next. This is St. Louis Blues Hockey.
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13: Over the last three seasons, the Blues have had their way with the Chicago Blackhawks. An 11-4 overall record, a point percentage of .733. Last season, it started off poor against Chicago, an 8-3 loss, but the Blues would get their bearings to themselves and pick up two wins in the final three games of the season. Now it's a different era for the Blues. Some new faces and Chicago bringing up some of their younger players. Some bad blood in the preseason between these two teams, and it carries over to the first game between these two teams this year. Chicago looking for their first win. The Blues looking for the upset on home ice. It's Blues and Blackhawks the way we like it.
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15: Well, it's been a while since the United Center has been known as the Madhouse on Madison, but tonight, some of that madness could return as the Blackhawks have their home opener, the Blues finish up a road trip, and a rivalry up Highway I-55 is renewed. Welcome into the United Center. Glad to have you with us here tonight. And Joe Vitale, four regular season games between the Blues and the Blackhawks. These two teams trying to fight their way back into relevancy in the Central Division, in the Western Conference, in the NHL, and the rivalry could use a spark.
16: Yeah, it really could. For the Blues, it's the third divisional game in a row. These are important points, as we know. You know, you look at the start of the Blues season, Curbs, you know, there were some ups and downs. Of course, Dallas looked really great. Colorado really fell off. We talked to Jim Montgomery this morning. He said, on the road, you got to find different ways to win games. We didn't do that enough in Colorado. A game like tonight with the home opener for Chicago, this one, to me, is all about attitude. Who's going to come out and punch first?
15: Well, speaking of attitude, you've got to have some to last a long time in the National Hockey League. And tonight we've got two pretty terrific hockey players that have done so. Colton Parayko is going to tie a franchise record with Barrett Jackman, and Patrick Kane makes a triumphant return to Chicago.
16: Yeah, first with Colton Parayko, most games played by a Blues defenseman. He does tie Barrett Jackman tonight. If all goes well, he will pass him on Thursday at home. What a night is going to be for that young man right there. A third rounder by the St. Louis Blues. Nothing but class, nothing but professionalism, and the stability to do what he has done throughout his career over the last decade is spectacular. And then you pivot over to, of course, Patrick Kane. Welcome back to Chicago. I know this place is going to erupt. They have a great opening ceremony for him as well. You know, what can you say about this young man? The greatest U.S.-born goal scorer in National Hockey League history. Jim Montgomery, to me, Kerb said it best this morning. When you think about his legacy, you think of this. When the pressure of the game went up, when the temperature went up, so did his game. He rose to the occasion, or as the old saying goes, when the game's on the line, who wants the ball? To me, that's always been Patrick Kane.
15: Well, Patrick Kane used to get whacked around by Barrett Jackman. Now it's Colton Parayko's turn at the Chicago legend. We'll take a break, come back in a moment. Blues hockey coming up.
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0: It has been several years since we have heard the roof come off this place at the United Center. But Jim Cornelison did it again, and with Patrick Kane on the video board, this place erupted in Joe Vitale. That was really a special return here in Chicago.
1: Yeah, you felt it. I think the players felt it. Jim Montgomery, we talked to him this morning. He knew what this night was going to be for Chicago. He said, listen, it's going to be an emotional one. We got to make sure our group is in check. It's their opener. They haven't won a game yet, and they have future Hall of Famer Patrick Kane. There's Jeff Blashill in charge of Patrick Kane and this young Chicago Blackhawks core. Of course, one of the best development coaches in the National Hockey League. I know everyone's excited about this one. You can feel the energy and the buzz in the air.
0: There is, and they get a big horn sound, and much like spinning the siren in Carolina, they now have an alumni in Chicago pull a string and blow the horn. One of the great analysts in the game, a Chicagoan, Eddie Olczyk, was the one that launched it here tonight at the United Center. A rivalry renewed. Will we see fireworks? Opening faceoff, Suter, Nazar. An exciting beginning at this moment. 60 minutes of hockey is going to tell us the next chapter of this story. Hawks win the opening draw. It's brought over to Bowen Byram, the newcomer from Buffalo. Yeah, twin girls earlier in the week. Saturday, as a matter of fact. And now the puck to the near side. Blues will clear to center. Johnston's going to send it in. Johnston and Dubé with Suter getting the start for the Blues. Hawks send it to Nazar in the neutral zone. Kantsarov after it with Carlos steering that over to Fowler. And the Blues on the bench side. Clear behind Dubé at center. Hawks right back into the Blues zone. And both teams will start making their initial changes of the hockey game. A line change up front for the Blues. McMichael will go to the left side of McTavish. And Jonathan Berggren will be on the right side. The Blues dump it down into the Hawks zone. Coming around to the near wing. They clear it out to Teravainen. Enters the St. Louis zone. They'll dump it back in behind the net. Jiříček's going to get to it. One of the Hawks players eats it in behind the net. He pounces right back up. And it goes over to the far side. And Blues tried to clear the zone. They rushed it out. Look out. Kneeing penalty coming up. Berggren ended up getting a knee in on Bertuzzi. And so just a minute 23 into the hockey game, the Blues are going to go to the penalty kill. As it'll be their second kneeing penalty of the hockey season.
1: Yeah, it was Brandon Carlo that took a knee there in Dallas on Roope Hintz. He left the game. I don't think we're going to see that here.
2: St. Louis, number 29, minor penalty.
1: This one, of course, a little less violent.
0: Well, they call it a trip, not a knee.
1: Yeah, and I actually thought that Bertuzzi stepped out of the way. You'll see it right here. Here comes Berggren. I mean, listen, you see the way Bertuzzi kind of sidesteps it. I don't see that Berggren really stuck out a knee, or, you know, you see the bench right there by the St. Louis Blues. They're arguing it as well. I think when the player like Bertuzzi steps aside right there, you kind of expose yourself to kind of fall down. So, I mean, you can take it either way, but unfortunately for St. Louis, they're going to start with the kill, which has been perfect up to this point in the season.
0: 8-for-8 to open it up. Kane to Byram. Back to Kane. Butchnevich killing out high with Thomas, and an errant pass along the Hawks line ends up out in the neutral zone. Broberg and Parayko, the defensive pairing amongst the Blues quartet. Kane's going to pick the puck up. And the crowd will cheer as he passes to Bertuzzi. Rink wide it goes, and Butchnevich fan trying to get it down the ice. Kantsarov to the middle. Now behind the net, moved it near side. Chopping it loose is Thomas. Byram held it in. Rink wide to Kane. Snaps it over to Byram on the near wing. Early first period. First of the meeting between the Blues and Hawks this season. Byram skates the line. Pass blocked by Butchnevich. It's not out of the zone. Kane on the right side shoots it on and ricochets loose. Fires to the far wing. Parayko gets knocked down by Bertuzzi, but the Hawks recover the line. Kantsarov to Byram with a drive on. Deflected off of Colton Parayko. Parayko then lunges over onto Bertuzzi. The two of them are going to go to the glass. You can hear the discussions from the officials. The slap shot broke Parayko's stick, and then he took the body right to Bertuzzi.
1: Yeah, you can hear Michael Markovic saying, we're square here, we're square. Well, here is our Golf Galaxy drive for success. Most kills without a power play goal allowed. That's the St. Louis Blues right there at 8. Why? Well, you're going to see one of the reasons why. Your goaltender has to be your best killer. As the Blues fail to clear it twice, you're going to see the shot from the outside. Look at how it redirects off of the Blues defenseman. He drops the stick and a very quick reaction early in this game for Joel Holper.
0: Suter's going to come out to take the faceoff against Kantsarov. Still 52 seconds to go in the tripping minor to Bergeron. Bowen Byram. Right side they go. That's Frondell, the rookie, as it's coming around to the near side. Kane snaps it on the backhand to Byram. Into some traffic, looking for a deflection from Bertuzzi. That one missed. Hawks keep possession. Bertuzzi's pressured by Fowler. Frondell gets to it on the far wing, now launched ahead, down the left wing to Kane. His shot blocked, and the Blues will break it out. They've got shorthanded numbers. Dubé to center, coming over to Suter, and it deflects off a Hawks player onto the goaltender. And then look at that, Suter pawn at the Blackhawks young forward.
1: Yeah, we're going to see that block right there. Patrick Kane, it goes off of Brandon Carlo, a perfect redirected block. The Blues actually have a 3-on-1. Dylan Dubé tries to make a pass. What a play by Frondell to work all the way back to take away Pugh Suter, who goes hard to the net. I know it's a simple little jab to the mouth, but those little plays, just letting your opponent know you're there. And for the undersized Pugh Suter, that's the attitude, of course, that the entire team is trying to adopt right now. As we look to re-spark this rivalry, see Spencer Knight untested up to this point in the game.
0: Well, the Blues forced the Hawks into a defensive zone draw. Now there's 10 seconds left as they bring it ahead. The puck put down on the ice. What a play by the glove of Parayko. McMichael's going to clear it down. And the penalty kill, one for one here tonight. An early penalty, drawing no blood for Chicago. Broberg back in the Blues zone. After it, as the Hawks get to it, Nazar comes off the wall, runs into his own player. It's laid to the near wing. Parayko's going to move it ahead. Look out! Oh. There's a hit right through the chin of Bergeron. Kaiser got the hands high up. No call. The puck went down, and Bergeron popped right back up.
1: Yeah, what a step up right there by the defenseman. Holy smokes, Wyatt Kaiser catches Bergeron with his head down, but I love the way Bergeron just popped right up.
0: Sometimes they might call that a hospital pass. The timing of that hit was the moment the puck came to him. Here's Greenway, former Minnesota Wild. Went to Buffalo, and he came over in the Byram trade when Buffalo acquired the fourth overall pick in this past summer's draft. An exchange of Greenway and Byram. Good check right here along the near side. And as the Blues try to clear their own zone, the Thomas line on the ice. Joe, the challenge with an early penalty is getting your team in the flow. Thomas brings it in. Goes behind the net. Short side for Snuggerud. We've seen them score on that play. And then it's Jiříček pinching in. He got checked down by Vlasic. He and Cole lost it at the blue line. And they're going to call that one offside.
1: Well, we're starting to see that rivalry nastiness. Keep an eye on Wyatt Kaiser right there, the defenseman. I know he's a Blackhawk, but I love this. I love the nastiness in this game. Look at that aggressive stand-up right there. He knows he's got support behind him. And Jonathan Bergeron, who got elevated to that second line to join McTavish and McMichael, he takes a hit early. And sometimes, Curbs, it's not just about developing or giving a hit. Sometimes even taking a hit. For Bergeron right there, it kind of wakes you up. It kind of shocks that nervous system. Emotionally just gets you into the game.
0: I think a smelling salt would be easier on the body.
1: Yeah, smelling salt, something like that. Dead arm, that'll work too.
0: Blues put it down into the Chicago zone. 5 minutes gone, opening period. Another collision behind the net. Tara Vinen sent it out. Carlo checks down Bertuzzi. Hawks go to shoot it, and a deflected puck finds its way far wing. McMichael back to center for the Blues. He'll shoot it into the Hawks zone, and it comes off the wall to the near side. Bergeron. Huh. He's got a target on him right now.
1: Yeah, he got hit by Frondell there, too.
0: If you're a Far Side fan, bummer of a birthmark, Hal. The puck to Fowler. moves it up. That's three hits that Berggren's taken here in his game. Neighbors nearly got in on the forecheck. Now Dvorsky brims it around, and it ends up missing his man. Blues player goes down. An interference penalty against the Hawks coming up. Not called by the referee on the far side, but called by the guy on the near wing. And that's going to be Patrick Kane going to the penalty box, giving the Blues an early power play.
1: Wow, he is not happy. He's going to circle and have a couple more remarks there for Michael Markovic. Here's the call on the ice. That was when Philip Broberg was retreating back to get the puck, and Patrick Kane was draped all over him. Let's see if we got anything here. A little bit of an arm. To me, that's interference. He wraps his arm around Broberg and trips him up. I don't know what the future Hall of Famer is arguing there. I know it's not the way he wanted to start in the United Center, but
3: I know why the fans are booing.
1: That is a penalty, and wow, what a great opportunity here for St. Louis.
0: Well, they go to the work on the power play. Looking for that first power play goal of the season. They're 0 for 6. Went 0 for 4 against Dallas and 0 for 2 against Colorado. Well, the Blues power play sponsored by the Gateway Honda dealers, who will donate $500 to Make-A-Wish for each goal scored, helping to grant the wishes of critically ill children.
1: Yeah, I notice right there right now there's Adam Juracek.
0: Look out! Hawks shorthanded. Nazar with speed shoots it on, and a blocker save by Hofer. Yeah, lost his stick to the corner.
1: Unbelievable early save. Lost his stick. Closed up the five hole and all. What a save.
0: Blues come off of Thomas. It ends up in on Knight. And Knight's going to cover it up with a minute 17 to go in the interference penalty.
1: Well, Joel's had to make a couple. One on the power play redirection. Now this is going to be a penalty kill one. Look at the entry. It gets poked away. And then Nazar's going to take off. Adam Juracek's a little bit flat-footed. He can't catch him. And you're going to see Nazar, when he's coming in to the left, to the right, sometimes you try to have your speed come across the body, open up the legs. But what a great disciplined push by Joel Hofer to make that push, but then to drop that pad to not expose that five hole.
0: Offensive zone draw. Hawks win it clean. Go to clear. That hit off Buchnevich. And now on the far side, Levshunov will bring it out. They turn it over. Breakaway. McMichael shooting in the glove. Save. Knight, the rebound. Covered up. And both teams have had a breakaway here during the Blues power play.
1: This is just an exceptional pass from Pavel Buchnevich. Watch him pick up the puck right here. He's going one way. He goes against the grain. He's going to pull Kaiser with him and throw it right through the middle of the ice. And then, of course, that's going to send McMichael in with the speed, looking for his first as a Blue. Gets a good rebound on it, too. Spencer Knight at one end, Joel Hofer at the other. Some great saves early.
0: Puck cleared out off the faceoff. Down to 55 seconds to go. Blues still looking for that first power play of the season. Third game of the year for St. Louis. Fourth for Chicago. Chicago's first home game. Juracek spins it down low. It finds its way to Neighbors. Working with Snuggerud out there, they give it up. The former Blue, Ian Cole, is going to clear it all the way down.
1: Yeah, this Chicago kill is interesting. They were actually the second best penalty kill unit in the entire league last year, but off to a slow start. They've allowed 3 goals on 9 chances in 3 games.
0: All the way to center. Goes to shoot it in, and it hits the glass and bounces into the netting out of play. That'll be a neutral zone faceoff coming up, and it's been such a quick start, Joe. We've seen them both make big saves, but they're your starting goaltenders.
1: Yeah, how about Joel Hofer right there in his second start of the season? Of course, coming off the shutout versus the Dallas Stars. Had an assist in the game as well. He'll be going up against Spencer Knight, the 25-year-old good American. Of course, he was the Florida Panthers' first rounder and was a part of that Seth Jones deal back in 2025 that sent Seth Jones to Florida and, of course, captured a Stanley Cup.
0: Blues into the offensive zone. McMichael to the middle. And McTavish goes crashing to the net with one of the Hawks players. And going down for Chicago is Byram. The net came off.
1: Yeah, it was a big Mason McTavish. As Jim Montgomery said, he's built like a linebacker. Watch him to the right of the screen coming into the middle. Look the way he just pushes the defender off. Takes the net with him. He doesn't budge once. You know, one of the best areas of his game is getting to the front of the net. You almost see the neck right. See the neckline right there, Curbs? I said he looked like London Fletcher last game, but he's a full body. I don't know how else to say it. He's a hard kid to move. And as Jim Montgomery said, he's a rink rat, but he's also a gym rat. He just takes such good care of his body, just a true professional. And when you're that big and that strong, you're a hard fellow to move.
0: Well, he's been their best faceoff man this season for the Blues, coming in at 51.5%. He just got booted from that draw. Parayko's going to wheel it in. McMichael back to Parayko, and a backhander on with Knight, another save. Well, the big guy, Tyan Barrett-Jackman tonight, was just saved by Spencer Knight. But before that, Hofer with a poke check save, and we're scoreless after one.
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1: Well, welcome you back to Chicago. It's time now with a 0-0 game in the first period to get to our Toyota key to this game. Can the forwards use strong offensive zone positioning to establish rhythm? That is going to be the key. Watch this Blues forward right here. He's low, but watch the way he backs out. Now he's coming back, and now, of course, that's going to allow the defenseman to step up. Curbs, you know, to me, we talked to Jim Montgomery this morning. The biggest difference between Dallas and Colorado was, in Dallas, we had that high forward. It allowed our D to be aggressive to pinch. And then, of course, in Colorado, we did not have that, which led to a lot of odd man rushes.
0: 12:03 to go, opening period. 0-0 the score. Each team 0-1 on the power play. Hawks force the Blues back to their own end, and they start from there. The Blues did get three shots on goal during that power play. That's where the trend has to start. Great battle up the ice by McTavish. Hawks are going to pick it up, and McTavish separates Rinzel from the play. And the Suter line coming on.
1: Well, I really like this line that Jim Montgomery put together already. Bergeron's been very active physically. McMichael had a breakaway. We saw McTavish go to the net there as well.
0: Dubé digging in back behind the net. That scrum sticking its way into the corner. And it bounces in behind the goal. Rinzel there, but Johnston got it back to the line. Fowler shoots it. Oh, that deflected just wide. Carlo pinches. The Hawks will clear. And Fowler's going to come back to get it. Over 22 minutes in the first game for Fowler. Over 23 minutes in the Colorado game. He'll get to the bench as Parayko's going to come on. But that's some minute munching for the 17-year vet through the first two games. Donato's going to dump it in. Hofer. Decisive play to Parayko. Now to Buchnevich at center. Neighbors brings it in. Sets it up. Parayko shoots it on. His second shot on goal of the game. Knight the save. 9.5 gone.
1: Well, we saw it from Joel Hofer in game one, and this is what Joel Hofer does. He's back up. He's behind his net. One pass to Parayko. A next pass to Buchnevich. Through the middle. to Jake Nabers, and all of a sudden, Colton Parayko is going to step into this. You go from behind your net all the way to the offensive, getting an opportunity right in front of Spencer Knight within about three passes, but it all starts with that young man right there, completely fearless, coming out and playing that puck.
0: Chicago had the first three shots on goal. Blues have had the last five. Hawks win the team battle in the faceoff circle, and the Blues will strip it back in the neutral zone. Lindstein brings it over to Parayko. Up ice, deflected in off Nabers. No, boy, it sounded like it hit his stick. Look at Jake looking around. I thought it hit his stick, too. Today only, no fees on Blues ticket purchases. Kick off the 26-27 season by snagging tickets to any Blues game while supplies last. Now, this offer is only valid for tickets purchased through Ticketmaster, so head to stlouisblues.com/tickets before this deal expires tonight at midnight. Blues clearing a 10th out of the zone. Jake nearly with a nifty move, and it landed in the Blues bench, so the Blues have to back up to their own end for a defensive zone faceoff.
1: Yeah, that's a rule where if you clear it from your defensive zone, if it hits any member on that bench, right, that faceoff goes right back to the defensive zone, even if it touched the player right at the neutral zone there. See how some of the guys have blades up and knobs up? See the two blades up? Bergen's got his blade up. McMichael's got his blade up. You saw Jake Nabers with his knob up. They always taught us, keep your knob up. It's less surface area for the puck to hit. You know? Maybe that's an old school rule.
0: If it leans forward and hangs over the board, you mean?
1: That's exactly right.
0: Blues win a good face-off. Cleared out. Snuggerud rink wide. Thomas brings it in. Cole defends on him. Blues get it to Carlo. Carlo shot into the slot. Snuggerud scooped one wide. He's leading the team now with 14 shot attempts on the season. So the puck comes back to the Blues zone, and Carlo and Fowler are there to get it. Brandon Carlo nudged to the wall by Kane. Snuggerud will put the pressure on. Stepping up is Carlo. Nazar didn't feel that pressure. Holloway took it off the wall, and the Blues go to battle it back, and they do. Thomas looking to Holloway. The drop pass finds its way to Carlo. He backhanded it down low. Hawks will recover and clear. Holloway got it right back. One of the strengths of that line, their ability to recover the puck.
1: Yeah, that's what Jim Montgomery said earlier this year. They said, you know, with the puck, they are so dynamic. It's what they do without the puck. Can they retrieve? Can they out-muscle? Can you win those 50-50 battles, especially in the offensive zone? It's just the retrievals. You retrieve it, he feels very confident that this could be one of the better lines he's ever coached.
0: 8:40 to go. Opening period. Blues and Blackhawks have each had a power play. Each team's penalty kill got the job done because their goaltenders were terrific. Bergeron with some speed now into the Hawks zone. Wins it. Takes it down in behind the net before he's pulled away by Byron. And Berglund just stays right on that puck. It comes to the front of the net. Knight will leave it. And that's Levshunov trying to clear. They turn it over to McMichael. Trying to go down low to McTavish. Couldn't find it. Yerichek. Into Johnston. Missed him. Pinching in. Unable to get there in time was Broberg. Chicago's going to clear it out.
1: I mean, that shift right there, it just is everything that Jim Montgomery wants in the offensive zone. Bergeron working, McMichael getting his stick in a good position. Then they take it to the net, even McTavish.
0: Dubé nearly picked one off there. Donato will move it out. Ooh. Kaiser gets the line, and they go to shoot it on. Far side, Rinzel. Out of play it goes.
1: Well, it's been a great start here in Chicago. Chances both ways as you look at the beautiful Chicago skyline. Back in a moment.
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1: Well, welcome you back to Chicago. 0-0 is the score. And how about our Hyundai player profiler and Connor McMichael, the 25-year-old right there, had a breakaway earlier in the game, a part of that McTavish line. And Chris Kerber, of course, part of that Jordan Kyrou trade. You had a chance to catch up with him this morning about the great Alex Ovechkin news that happened yesterday.
0: That is it. Take a look at his breakaway that happened for him on that power play. He actually said this morning, Joe, that he was surprised that they actually announced that it was going to be his last year.
1: Really? Why?
0: Yeah, he knew that there was a chance it could. They just didn't think that they would go public with it.
1: Oh,
0: at that point in time. And when I asked him what it was like playing with him, he said he's one of the best guys. Everybody that came into that locker room absolutely loved playing and being a teammate of Alex Ovechkin's.
1: Yeah, well, a true legend and ambassador of this game. To play alongside him must have just been an honor. His ability to pick up pucks and get shots off, just there's none other like him in the league.
0: Blues got it up ice, but they entered the Hawks zone offside. 7:33 to go. Well, speaking of Ovechkin, as you see Johnston go nose-to-nose with Smith. Smith has had 19 fights over his last four seasons.
1: Yeah, well,
0: Johnston saying you want to put a spark into this relationship?
1: I think they're going to try
0: to figure out what they had for lunch.
1: I think they're going to go. I mean, they're still talking. Let's stay right here. Look at them talking. He's going to line up right next to him. Here we go. We're going to start seeing some fireworks here. Here we go.
0: The puck is dropped.
1: Come on.
0: Johnston says, let's make it happen. Smith says, no, thank you. And the Blues have to go back into their own end to chase the puck down. Well, I can appreciate the effort of Johnston there.
1: Well, and Smith may want him on his own terms and his own timing. Sometimes guys will step away, and wouldn't shock me, even in this shift, if you see him come back together. A lot of times with big players like Ross Johnson, Kurtz, one of the worst things to do is to square up with a big fighter, especially a pocket puncher like Ross Johnson.
0: Especially at the beginning of the shift. Hawks get it in front. It's kicked loose. Good defense. Lindstein kept the body, the puck of his skate, the Hofer, and well, Johnston had an edge in the preseason, Joe.
1: He did. My favorite period of the preseason was the third period. Here is Spellacy. He gives him a jacket. You're going to watch Spellacy. He's going to headbutt Johnston. Watch as he gets a little bit closer with his visor. You're going to see it right there. Johnston doesn't like it, and then bang! How about that? Woo! That'll wake you up. That changed the trajectory of the whole game. It was 0-0 at that point. The Blues just came in waves. It was amazing. It was another fight. There were scraps in front. The Blues got the lead. Of course, it was from Callie Rosen on a BB, and they just never looked back.
0: He's a girl dad. All right? Now, he's got little girls. Down the road, that's a look he's going to want to master when a date comes knocking on the door.
1: That's exactly right.
0: 6:50 to go. We're in the first. No score. Hawks in. Lev Shunov to the line. Long shot on. Blockered away by Hofer, and he delivered that souvenir off the glass and eight rows deep.
1: Yeah, I tell you, with Joel Hofer, too, you know, his ability to punch pucks, but also play pucks. You know, we had a great talk with Jim Montgomery this morning. You know, in Dallas and Colorado, he almost got caught a couple times in Dallas. Of course, Jordan Binnington had a couple turnovers. We asked Jim, how do you coach that? You don't want to micromanage, but you don't want to take the freedom away from them playing the puck. And he said, listen, I just let those guys go. Because their ability to play the puck, of course, comes out on the positive far more than the negative. And he was completely okay with some of the plays that both goaltenders made with that puck this weekend.
0: Even period again. Back to six shots on goal for each team. The Thomas line. on for the Hawks. The Czar for Chicago. And the picked away by Snuggaroo. Dropped to Thomas. Into the Chicago zone to Holloway. And he couldn't get the shot away to the net. Pulled away last minute by Livshunov. Kane the other way for Chicago. Brings it over the St. Louis line. Byron pinched down to the corner. Kane got it back. Shoots it on. And Hofer able to make the save. Saw the shot coming the whole way in. 0-0 in Chicago. Back in a moment.
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0: Well, if you love the nostalgia, the old days of this rivalry, we've had a physical start, no fights yet. Brian Reeves chucking them there. How about Vince Dunn? Man, that was something. He took down Kajula, and oh, and some Blues fans love to see some looks like that.
1: Well, it's just been over the years, whether it was the 80s, 90s, and we saw Ryan Reeves there in the early 2000s, Vince Dunn pretty recently. Just seems like every decade. There were sparks in this rivalry, and I think with Patrick Kane back on this team and both teams young but up and coming, we're going to see some great hockey between both these clubs here in the near future.
0: Now, you go back to 2010, there's only been 25 of the 69 games between these two teams that have featured a fight. So if you're looking for that, maybe we see those sparks again. Here's a long shot deflected down and in. Hofer's had to move a lot here in this one. Blues get it off the wall. Dvorsky, back-to-back games with goals to start the season. Bouncing puck knocked down. Good work by Neighbors to knock that out of the air. And Buchnevich checks it into the corner with Kaiser on a Pavel put with these two. After playing with McMichael and McTavish the first two games. 5:15 to go here in the opening period. Brundell will drop it off. He was a third overall pick. They got a lot of high picks on this Chicago team. You get those when you miss the playoffs, 8 of the last 9 years. And the 1 year you made it, you were the 12th seed in the conference in the COVID year. Now play whistle dead off of a hand pass on a Blues battle at the blue line. 4:53 to go as we take a look there of Colton Parayko. 803 games, Joe. I know you had a chance to talk with him pregame, but it's a heck of an accomplishment, and he had to battle 1 year through some pretty good back injuries to get here.
1: Yeah, he did. You know, you see a lot with hockey players of his height. You know, it's such long bodies, and the area of the body that takes the biggest beat down is really those lower backs, and he dealt with it a little bit. But the way he was able to bounce back so quickly and his ability to stay relatively healthy in his career allowed him to get to this point of tying Barrett-Jackman here.
0: Blues got it out down into the Chicago zone with 4.5 to go. Alec Vlasic, cousin of longtime Shark, Mark Edward Vlasic. The Hawks turn it over. McMichael again brings it in, drops it. McTavish score! Mason McTavish, second of the season, first of the rivalry, and it's 1-0 St. Louis.
1: Well, this is an elite shot by McTavish, but the play happens in the neutral zone. Connor McMichael, he has had a great game so far. It's his stick in the neutral zone. You're going to see it right here. The puck is stalled right around the red line. Keep an eye on number 7. He's right there. See that? Chicago's moving backwards. McMichael gets a stick on it. A really nice drop pass, too. A very nice drop pass. Here's the good stick. He gets in the lane. Watch the way he delays here. Waits, waits, waits. Then he delivers. And then, of course, Mason McTavish. He's got 5 red jerseys around him when he releases this shot. This is one of his greatest gifts, is his ability to release the puck. Look right across the crossbody, just underneath the glove of Spencer Knight. That's a big one.
0: So the Blues get the lead. Kane goes to play it over the line. They're offside. And another neutral zone faceoff coming up. Mason McTavish getting his 2nd as a St. Louis Blue. And Joe, that line playing as well as they're playing creates some depth problems for the other team. That's going to allow that Blues top line to find their game a little bit. You know,

0: Chicago gets it back, and Greenway sends it in. Lindstein has it for the Blues. 1-0 St. Louis. McTavish at 15:38. Blues get the lead in Chicago as Parayko goes over the line. Mazar to center. Levshunov will bring it in. That's Kane with McMichael on him. It's coming around to Frank Mazar off the near side. Up to the line, Levshunov. Waits, shoots, deflected down and on. And the Blues find it. Lindstein clears to center.
1: Yeah, I really have liked St. Louis in the D zone too. One of the bright spots for Jim Montgomery so far this season. He said everyone's ability to defend be harder on that blue paint.
0: Byram to Kane. Back to Byram. Comes back in behind the net. Nazar is there. Wide open, Levshunov. Into the slot, and he backs it up to Byram. With pressure and on from Johnston. Byram pinches in and then brings it right back out. And then Johnston stayed with him, blocked it out, makes the play, and stick handles to center.
1: Gosh, that is such a heck of a play by Ross Johnston to stay with the very mobile Bohan Byram on that play.
0: They get it in the middle. Johnston shoots it wide. And that puck coming back to the near side. Straight away to Yerichek. He whipped on it. And the puck played ahead. Donato's going to bring it in. Dubé there to clear it back out. The Hawks will dump it in. Froberg takes the hit. The Blues will come to center. Yerichek joins the two forwards. Carries around Kaiser, goes into the corner as he tries to center. Yerichek will lead it down low. He's in just his third NHL game as a 20-year-old. His neighbors has to back out to make a play. And so far, you haven't seen much on Yerichek that says I'm a rookie. 1:08 to go. Carlo down low. Good shield on the play, keeping Oliver Moore from the puck. High slot, which names it, leaves it. Carlo carries it around, tries to center. Blocked by Vlasic, who stayed with it and dragged it behind his net. Hawks back into the blue zone now. Into the middle for Tara Vinen, blocked away by Fowler. Bouncing puck to the line, not out. Ian Cole. 38 to play in the period, over to Bertuzzi in front, and that one flipped to the near wing by Frundell. Carlo going to eat it behind the net. There's still a good 30 seconds to go. Cut off by Fowler. Teravainen got it back to the backhand of Byram. Hawks with pressure in the final minute in the St. Louis zone. They tried to center, which Navich intercepts, and he'll clear it out. No icing with 8 seconds to go.
1: That is such a good play by Buchnevich. You know, you want to go in this intermission with the lead. Just that simple punt it to the air, get out of trouble.
0: And that'll be the end of period number one. Well, the St. Louis Blues get the goal from McTavish. They take a 1-0 lead. Joe and Andy with the intermission report coming up, and let's get you downstairs to Andy Strickland.
2: All right, guys, thank you so much. I'll take it from here. Alex Ferrario with you back in our Circa Sports broadcast studios. A 1-0 lead for St. Louis after the first 20 minutes of action. Mason McTavish picking up the lone goal. Joel Hofer coming up with some big saves, but offensively for the Blues, 7 shots on goal. Coming up on the intermission report, we'll recap that first period. We're also going to have our Cup of Joe segment, as Joe Vitale is going to talk a little about Alex Ovechkin calling it a career. That, and we'll give you some score updates around the National Hockey League. 1-0 Blues lead after the first 20 minutes of action in Chicago. Alex Ferrario with you. This is St. Louis Blues Hockey.
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6: 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The Blues wouldn't get their first shot on goal until 6 minutes and 29 seconds into that first period. They would earn themselves an Ameren power play chance. They would get that scoring opportunity, but wouldn't find the back of the net. But overall, in that first period, the Blues would have four total grade A scoring chances, with Chicago only having one of them. So the Blues offensively all over Chicago in the first.
1: 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Pareko shoots it on, his second shot on goal of the game.
6: Yeah, so four total scoring opportunities, or high danger opportunities, on top of the scoring chances, 5-on-5, and on that Ameren power play. 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Really felt like the Blues continued to build that momentum for the rest of that first period, outchancing Chicago, and then finally they would capitalize on a turnover by the Blackhawks, and the Blues' second line coming up with the first goal of the game.
1: The Hawks turn it over. McMichael again brings it in, drops it. McTavish score! Mason McTavish, second of the season. first of the rivalry, and it's 1-0 St. Louis.
6: I told our producer Jordan Deacon when McTavish shot that puck, that's a third overall pick shot right there. I mean, he waited for Chicago to crowd him, had five players around him, and then unleashed that rocket right past Spencer Knight. But also impressive in that one was Connor McMichael, the reloading in the neutral zone to come back for support and pick that puck off. It was the third pickoff that he had in that period, turning the puck over in the neutral zone. So Connor McMichael picking up the assist, his second as a Blue. McTavish picking up his second goal as a Blue, and the Blues go up by one. Shots in favor of Chicago 7-6. Faceoffs in favor of Chicago slightly at 50 to 49%. Math is really weird on NHL.com. They have it 50 and 40.9%. So 50 and 49.9% in favor of Chicago. Both sides 0-for-1 in the Ameren power play. St. Louis with 9 hits, 4 blocked shots, 7 giveaways. Chicago with 2 giveaways. That seems very odd through 20 minutes of action. That's our first period recap here with tonight's On the Run intermission report. We will take a break. When we return, Joe Vitale is going to talk some Alex Ovechkin, who called it a career at the end of this season. Yesterday was announced from the Washington Capitals. So we'll hear from the Great Eight next. 1-0 Blues lead the Blackhawks. Alex Ferrario with you. This is St. Louis Blues Hockey.
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0: Blackhawks after the first period. Mason McTavish, the goal scorer. Welcome back into our Circa Sports broadcast studios. Alex Ferrario with you as it is the On the Run intermission report. And now we hand things over to Joe Vitale as Washington's Alex Ovechkin announced yesterday that this season will be his last.
1: Well, on tonight's Cup of Joe, we went from talking a lot about the legend of Patrick Kane here tonight. Let's flip across, as we've been talking about here and there as well. And Alex Ovechkin, of course, the big news yesterday, he announces to his team and out to the rest of the world that this will be his final season. You know, I get asked questions a lot about playing with Sidney Crosby. The second question I probably get asked the most of is, what was it like playing against the Great Eight? You know, I remember in those meetings for the penalty kill with Tony Granato and Dan Bylsma, whatever coach was there at the time, we talked so much about when we were in Washington, the Capitals visited Pittsburgh, circle number eight, we went through countless amounts of video over and over, whether he was at the top of the circle, the dot, or the bottom of the circle, the way he moved around, he was at the point, he was just this absolute rover up and down that right side, and as soon as you thought you had the perfect game plan, and maybe you step on the ice and you have a good kill in that first period, you think, wow, okay, we're in a good spot, we got this figured out. He would come back and he would haunt us every single time. I don't care what scouting report it had, whether it be Robert Bortuzzo blocking big shots or Brooks Orpik. I mean, they were just big boys committed to taking him away, taking lanes away. It didn't matter. He always found a way around it. That was so amazing about Alex Ovechkin. And there was something specifically about his shot that really allowed him to be that elite. It wasn't necessarily the quickness or the amount of time it took to get off his blade. It wasn't even about the accuracy at times. It wasn't about where the puck landed in the net. It was more about the puck placement of when it came to him. You know, I had a lot of players that played with him, Connor McMichael being one of them, talk about what he was as a shooter was a passer's dream. You can put that puck anywhere in a four-foot radius of his body, and he will find a way to collect it and get it off. And what I mean by that is this. Most shooters in the league, you got to put it in their sweet spot. You got to put it right on that front foot for them to one-time it, right? Or put it close by it for them to adjust quickly and then get it off. Alex Ovechkin, you could put it 2 feet behind him. He'll find a way to bend his body, torque his torso, and still get off. You can put it on his backhand. He'll go backhand to forehand quicker than you can blink. That was so amazing about the shooter and Alex Ovechkin. Not about the accuracy or the speed or the placement or the rapidness of it off the blade. It was more about where that puck came to him, whether it be his front skate, back skate, 2 feet in front of him, 3 feet behind him. He had this radius where he would adjust his body, he would get his core dialed in, and he would get that thing ripped off in that blink of an eye. That's what made him so great. Congratulations, Alex, on a wonderful career. I think it's awesome he announced it like he did. I think it's going to build excitement and drama around the entire season for the Capitals. And not to mention, I know every team, including the St. Louis Blues, when they come back through town, you know those buildings are going to be sold out because that could be the last time they see the greatest goal scorer in NHL history.
0: Yeah, it's incredible to realize that Alex Ovechkin's career is coming to an end, and this is a guy that has just dominated year after year after year, putting 50 goals up, and doesn't in such an unconventional way to where he's not joining the rush. He's not going through and playing the defensive side of it. He knows what his skill set is, and goalies cannot stop it. I mentioned this in the extended pregame with Joe. I remember having a conversation with Carter Hutton, just talking about Ovechkin. And he said, as a goaltender, I know where he's going to be. I know what he's going to do, and I know when he's going to do it. Think about that. As a goaltender, I know everything that is going to happen, and yet I still can't stop that shot. Goalies still can't stop that shot. That's how elite of a shooter Alex Ovechkin has been. So I know there's a lot of stuff going on outside of hockey with him and the storylines around Russia, but for the hockey player himself, you're never going to see somebody do what Alex Ovechkin has done, or at least it's going to be a really long time putting up the amount of goals that Alex Ovechkin has, but also staying healthy and playing for as long as he has in the National Hockey League. So it'll be really fun when Alex Ovechkin rolls into town for that one and only time that he'll play against the St. Louis Blues, unless we get a St. Louis versus Washington Stanley Cup final later on in June. That's our Know Your Blues segment. We will take a break, and when we come back, our enterprise driver on the league, and then we'll get set to start the second period. 1-0 Blues lead the Blackhawks. Mason McTavish, the goal scorer. Alex Ferrario with you. This is St. Louis Blues Hockey.
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0: Final time here with our On the Run intermission report. Alex Ferrario with you. Blues lead the Blackhawks 1-0. Mason McTavish picking up the goal, his second of the season. Connor McMichael picking up an assist, his second of the season. Don't look at NHL.com because apparently there's two faceoffs that just were not won or lost. They just never happened. So very confusing in that front. I'll continue to talk ish about that one as we move forward. Enterprise driver on the league, proud hometown partner of your St. Louis Blues. Predators lead the Maple Leafs 4-3. Hurricanes lead the Canadiens 4-3. Red Wings, Dylan Larkin scores in his return, leads the Senators 4-2. Mammoth leave the Devils 4-2. Wild lead the Sabres 2-1. And the Islanders and Rangers tied at 2. Kings play the Panthers later on tonight. Kraken play the Golden Knights later on tonight as well. It's your enterprise driver on the league. Let's drive back to Curbs and Joey to start the second.
1: Please just tell him this. I know he is going to pass me for the most games played by a Blues defenseman, but please remind him that he did not win Rookie of the Year, Curbs.
7: So, yeah.
1: I did tell Colton that, and of course he got a big chuckle from the big fella as we look at some of the highlights from the first period. That was after he broke his stick. Of course, tangling up there with Tyler Bertuzzi, stepping up hard at the blue line, just being a force. This is what I admire about Big 55. He just never changed his game. He was so just okay always about who he was, being a big shot, taking up a lot of room, being lengthy. And I know Joel Hofer certainly appreciates what Big 55 has meant to him in his very early career, as Joel has been flawless through four periods to start this season.
7: Yeah, he made a heck of a save on a deflected puck on Chicago's early power play and settled in. The Blues lost a shot on goal during that intermission. So six shots on goal for the Blues, seven for Chicago. But the only one that matters is a Tavish shot that went in to give the Blues a 1-0 lead. And that's how we open up the new period of play. Hawks dump it down into the Blues zone. Brandon Carlo flying after it, and Frondell comes flying in on him. And then the puck ends up out of play. That Frondell is a young player for Chicago, the third overall pick in 2025 at just 19 years of age. And he just went flying in, Joe, on that forecheck, and they really like his future.
1: Well, they do. And you know what? For a player to bring that physicality, that edge, you know, it is so important. You see Jeff Blashill there. You know, he is one of the greatest as far as developing young players. But for a young player, you know, the hands, the skill, the shot, right, that's all there. But can you work, right? Can you follow through? Can you continue and deliver checks to bodies, deliver checks to hands. I mean, those are all those little intangible things that, quite frankly, are really becoming more and more lost in youth hockey. So it's great to see it out of that young man in Frondell.
7: Blues dump it down the ice. After it is Berggren. The McTavish line on the ice. And as a Hawks player falls, Chicago brings it out. Oh, and it looks as if Byram, nope, he gets back up. Initially looked like he had lost his blade. The puck goes back in behind the St. Louis net. Kane's going to circle it around. It comes in front. Hofer knocked it away, then kicked it to the wall. Back door to Kantsev, and that one's chipped along the wing, but not out. Livshunov held it in. Now Parayko breaks to center for the Blues. Skates it over the line. Two Hawks went down. Parayko on the trailer. Score! McMichael is first as a Blue. And what a coast-to-coast deal by Parayko. 2-0 St. Louis. 1:05 gone in the second.
1: Wow, this is hockey. You got to save it one end. I don't know how. Patrick Kane, yes, it's actually the back check of McTavish prevents Patrick Kane from shooting that puck. This is moments later. Here comes the big guy. 55 through the middle. Two Chicago players collide. He continues to go. Finds McTavish on a beautiful saucer pass right over the defenseman's blade. Look at this pass. Right there. Look at that. Beautiful. Just about 3 inches underneath it. Finds McMichael. And now he is officially on the board as a St. Louis Blue. I have loved this McMichael Berggren and Mason McTavish line. And
7: oh, boy. Well, we've already seen one goal get waved off this season because of offside. And players on the bench going, was it you? Did you do it?
1: Well, we saw Colton take the puck in. He did get challenged right at the blue line. That's where that Chicago collision happened. So let's see if we get a good look at it here. Connor McMichael's looking up and
4: far side,
1: looking Berggren at the replay. Yeah, you look like almost Berggren. We're going to see at the very top, right in front of the Blues bench, potentially was offside. That's a bad feeling. That's a bad feeling if it's your line mate. But we're going to see it right here. Here's Colton. He's going to take it up. Watch Berggren right here, right by the Blues bench. Does that skate go off? That's the key. Right there. That's the player I want to watch. That's Berggren. Watch that left skate. Let's see if that left skate drags into the offensive zone right there. Gosh darn it, it's close. It is really, really close. You also have McTavish at the other end. They were both crossing the same line. So I think it's actually curved McTavish at the near blue, and then it's Berggren at the far blue. Here's going to be a beautiful look at it right here. Watch the left blade. Yeah, see that left blade? Yeah, I tell you what, it is just that left blade of Berggren. You got to watch that left skate right there of Berggren. Watch the left skate. Let's see if we can see it. It's going to be hard from this angle.
7: Here comes the announcement.
8: After review, the play was determined to be offside. Therefore, we have no goal. Please reset the game clock to 18:59. Thank you.
7: Well, much like Yurecek's first goal in Dallas was waved off because of an offside, McMichael's first as a Blue is going to have to wait, and both those guys will score their first for a second time.
1: Yeah,
7: and almost rarely
1: it's
7: do
1: hard.
7: You see offside not come through.
1: Yeah, it is. I mean, the camera angles, the details, very rarely will those ever get overturned. So when you see an offside challenge, it's such a high percentage that it will follow through. So that's two attempts this year now for St. Louis, or two calls that have gone against the St. Louis Blues this season.
7: Well, now they'll break it out with Butch Navich sending a backhand feed for Neighbors. Back to a 1-0 game. They've got to put the same time back on the clock. So they got everything correct there. And when those plays happen, you put the time on the clock that happened when the offside happened, not when the goal would have been scored. Two Blues bump into one another. That's Yurecek. Broberg's going to go back to get it. Both teams will change. An early goal negated. And now Broberg walks it right down the gauntlet into the corner. Negated a heck of a play from Perico too, Joe.
1: Oh, it really was. All the way from his own defensive zone. I tell you, that big horse, once he gets his legs a-chugging, he's a hard man to slow down. Saw Philip Broberg take a nice little opportunity up there. Broberg, you know, he came into the season, you know, he thought he was going to be playing with Logan Mayhew. And this has been a little bit of a shift for him, as now he's absorbing playing alongside mostly Adam Juracek in this game and certainly the Dallas game. Play with Colton Parayko in Colorado, but a very different dimension and dynamic that the veteran player has to constantly be changing his game based off of players around him, especially in that top pair where they're going to eat up a lot of minutes.
7: Another icing coming up against the Hawks. Jeff Blashill has his work cut out for him as the Hawks had a very hard road trip to start the season as well. They went from Las Vegas to Utah and then into Buffalo. They had to go into Buffalo without Bowen Byram, the former Saber. He flew home for the birth of his twin daughters. Snugger returns and shoots the puck for the Blues off that faceoff, and Chicago will clear it out. Pass goes too far for Holloway, but Spencer Knight's going to cover it up anyway. Well, the Blue Note Kids Club is totally free to join. Thanks.

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1: There's a couple kids. I wonder if they're signed up for the Kids Club. If they're not, they should.
0: It's free. Thanks to Scott Credit Union. 17:39 to go. We're in the second. 1-0 Blues. The McTavish goal from McMichael at 15:38. The only one of the game so far. Berggren up the right wing. Finds McMichael as they cycle. Chucks it to the middle to Berggren. Oh, and the Hawks player. Hazar knocked it past him, and now he'll skate it out of the zone. Byram gets the charge. Drops it off to Kane. Looking in the middle. Never got it there. Levshunov to the far side. Now Parayko's going to go again. What a launch. He's got it up to Berggren. Over the line with McMichael. Looking for the trailer. And Levshunov breaks it up. Then clears to Kane in front of the penalty boxes. And the Hawks put it down into the blue zone. Kantsarov put it out of the corner. Dubé gets a piece of it, and Parayko goes to Lindstein, and they'll clear to the neutral zone. Right back into their own end, and Pareko's got a battle over on the far side. Hawks create a two-on-one down low. Wrap around, denied, and then it's Parayko getting to it. But the turnover by the Blues, unable to clear it, creates a power play for the Hawks. As Johnston, I believe, is going to take the interference penalty.
2: St. Louis, number 49, two-minute penalty, interference.
3: Yeah, well, this was a turnover. You know, tired defensemen Lindstein and Colton Parayko have been out there for over a minute. And you can see right here, watch the big body of Johnston. He's going to come up right from behind. Yep. You know, he just has all his momentum. And this is the struggle with a big body like Ross Johnston. You know, all that momentum. You know, he doesn't even go to shove or really cross check. His body momentum just takes that check from behind to prevent a scoring chance. So once again, this St. Louis Blues kill, which has been flawless under Greg Cronin, not only defensive coach, but taking care of the penalty kill as well here, has been awesome. What a great faceoff win again by Robert Thomas. Such an important piece to any kill.
0: Thomas and Suter. Two centermen were out there for the defensive zone draw. Carlo and Fowler. Second power play of the game for the Blackhawks. Kantsarov drops it back in the familiar side of 88, streaking up ice with it. Gives it up to Frondell at the line. They go to the far wing with it, and Thomas and Bertuzzi battle. Kantsarov to the line, missed his man, and the Blues with the long change on the penalty kill get the two forwards off. Butchnevich and McMichael coming on, and the Hawks, ooh, that's close to offside. Over to the far wing, Kane, down low, missed the deflection. And it's free to the corner. Carlo's going to get there, find a seam, and send it 200 feet down.
3: Well, I tell you, that's a hard play. That's not an easy play for Brandon Carlo. He's been out there for a minute. He's under stress. And that hard rim, he has to pick it up off the wall. He's got to get it underneath his blade, elevate it to get all the way down 200 feet and get a change in the middle of the second period for those defensemen.
0: For a long time, Alex Pietrangelo made it look easy as he was one of the best in the NHL at it. Good clear by Butchnevich.
3: Well, you're starting to hear the boos here at the United Center. I think this fan base is getting a little impatient with the lack of goal scoring that they've seen out of this Blackhawks team to start the year.
0: Lardis goes to bring it in, and a good sweep to the corner there by Broberg. Clearing attempt, though. Hazer holds it in, and it comes to Donato. Shoots it wide of the goal. Moore battling for the Hawks on the far wing. Blues battle to sweep it out, and a good reach by Dubé got it out. Nazer coming right back in, shoots it on, hope for the save, rebound inside the post, and they score. Right as the penalty expired, The Hawks tie the game 1-1.
3: Well, the kill was doing such a great job. Watch the trailer from the Chicago Blackhawks. The original shot. Here's the rebound. No one can get a hold of that slippery little pig as it's bouncing all over the place. And Renzel's going to come in with the puck on end and watch this beautiful shot across the body of Joel Hofer. He's going to go right above the blocker there. Yeah, boy, he gets a lot of wood on it, too. Just as the penalty was expiring. I don't know if it was technically a power play goal or not, Curbs.
0: It was. I don't believe it should be because it... The penalty would have expired the moment that the clock turned to 5:40 left, but we'll wait and see how that one sorts out. Renzel gets the goal. He was a Jimmy Snuggerud teammate at the University of Minnesota. And he ties it for the Hawks, so offside goal waved off. Penalty taken by the Blues. Hawks tie the game. Hirachek clears it, and do we see a signal that it was tipped? Yeah, we do, so no delay of game penalty as that puck went out of play.
3: Yeah, you're going to see it one more time. There's Renzel as he follows up this play. Got to give that kid a lot of credit. He goes all the way right to the front of the net. He knows his penalty is expiring, so you have an opportunity to outnumber the Blues in front. Boy, so many players like that just kind of peel off and maybe take an easier route. You know, for a defenseman like that, two curbs, you know the penalty's about to expire. You know, instinct says hang back, but he just kept going.
0: They do list it as a power play goal, so we're tied 1-1. Holloway to the right wing. They bring it in. Thomas offside. The pass was behind him, and Holloway jumped in early. So 13:51 to go. We're in the second. Each team has one in the game. A former Gopher on the board on home ice.
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3: Welcome back to Chicago. 1-1 your score, and we're going to see that last goal. Where it really developed for me is right here. You're going to see a battle happen between Pew Suter and Dylan Dubé. This puck's going to be bouncing everywhere. The Blues, unfortunately, cannot get a hold of it and get it all the way down. Look at that thing just bouncing everywhere. They can't get it, and you got to give Chicago a lot of credit. They take over the neutral zone. They go right back to the offensive zone, and just like that, they're right back in this game.
0: Change of fortunes. And being able to capital it. And that did end the shutout streak at 85-40 for Joel Hofer, just under 3 minutes away from setting a new Blues franchise record that was held by Billy Husso at 88-16. But a heck of a start so far for the big guy in net for the Blues. Pareko dumps the puck in. Centered and shooting it, but just not getting enough on a rolling puck. Dvorsky, knight the save.
3: Again, plays from behind the net. Dalibor Dvorsky looking for his third as a St. Louis Blue. But it's Pavel Buchnevich. This puck's going to get rimmed around. Watch the way he picks his puck up. On the backhand, one touches it. That puck is bobbling everywhere. It can't settle down for Dalibor to get good wood on it. Unfortunate there for Dalibor, as he's put himself in a great spot. But even better pass there for Buchnevich on the one touch, picking the puck off the wall to find number 15 in that soft little spot.
0: Blues win the faceoff. Cam Fowler with a long shot that deflects to the corner. Buchnevich to the line. Carlo, quick shot. Oof. Knight didn't look like he saw that one. It missed the net wide. Now Smith out there to dump it in for the Blackhawks. Blues cleared up the far wing. Dalibor Dvorsky to Pavel Buchnevich. Backhands it in. Blues forwards will go to the bench and change. Neighbors the one staying out on the forecheck. Now he'll peel back and change. McTavish line on the ice. And he intercepts a neutral zone pass. Brings it out to Fowler, and as they dump it in, it's Green going the other way with it. Move it with Teravainen. Hawks go to the far side. Green's going to dump it in behind the net. Sliding all the way down for the Blackhawks. That's Wyatt Kaiser, their defenseman, that dropped it off there. Now a deflected puck to Broberg for McMichael. They can't clear, and the Hawks have two down low. Teravainen, his second stint with Chicago. In the middle to Bertuzzi. It comes up to Levshunov, who battled a bunch of injuries last year. Levshunov walks it in, wide open. Frondell score. 2-1, Chicago.

0: Well, I tell you one thing. This Lepshunov goal is a thing of beauty. Watch this defenseman, big 55. He can scoot. Look at him shake and bake on this play. He's going to take this puck. He's going to hold on to it quite a while. Look at that, right through the grain. You think he's going to shoot that puck? Holy smokes, what a beautiful pass to Frondell right there on his backhand. Let's go back to the turnover right there. Broberg tries to move it up to McMichael. Lepshunov's going to step up, and he's going to be the one with the primary assist. So he steps up on McMichael, doesn't allow it to go. And then you're going to see Lepshunov right here. He's going to hold on to it. There's cutback number one. Look at him move his feet. He's got those high-step crossovers going. All the eyes are drawn right to him, and he goes against the grain right to Frondell. As Chicago now takes the lead.
1: Blues went from a 1-0 lead down. Now Kane in center, and that's broken up. The Thomas line still looking for their first point of the year. They get it over to Snuggerud. Brings it in on Ian Cole. And that one's coming back to the near wing. Kantsarov over the line. His jersey tucked into the back of his pants. Cole shoots it. Blocker save made by Hofer. Emphasis on that jersey tucked in rule. It can get tucked in while you're skating during a shift. It cannot start tucked in at the beginning of a shift. Johnston over on the far side now with a team down 2-1. Dubé trying to pull it out as well. Suter in the middle. And Dubé wins that puck along the wing. Nice play by Renzel to spin it away. Fowler, his shot gets blocked. Moore able to clear, and Donato gets to it, and he'll go to dump it in. Good forecheck by Johnston. Then Vlasic kicks it away. Parayko along the wing into the corner. Comes around to the near side. Sets it up. Suter's shot gets blocked. Comes back to the near point, and Pareko's got to get it. He was in the neutral zone, dumped it in. His teammates can tag up. Frondell from Lepshunov and Teravainen. 2-1 Hawks. 2 goals, 2 minutes apart. And a 2-1 Chicago lead.
0: Well, it's amazing sometimes when you think back on how this period shifted. You know, the Blackhawks were just getting booed moments before they scored that power play goal from Renzel. They're down 1-0. And then Renzel scores goal number one. And then moments later, Frondell is going to make it 2-1. So this crowd has gone from being very impatient with this young Chicago team. Now they're back on their side, and you're starting to hear the cheers.
1: Good forecheck by Smith over on the far side. Parayko battles on him, digs into the corner as Dvorsky comes off the wall with it, but Chicago again recovers the puck. Greenway with a shot on and into the glove of Hofer that goes.
0: Well, and this is where the momentum is starting to shift in the game, right? And this is where good teams, especially on the road, can find a way to recapture that. You know, whether it's another big save by Joel Hofer or maybe the top line. This top line now is going to step on the ice for Jim Montgomery. And you had mentioned, Curbs, you know, 3 games in, that they're still looking for their first point as a line. You know, and it looks like McMichael and Holloway are going to join them. Maybe some line juggling here, but one thing is certain. That young man right there, he's got to be the driver. This team goes nowhere without him, and they got to get this first line going.
1: Defensive zone faceoff. We approach the midway point of the hockey game. Blues win that puck. Holloway dumps it in, right side of the red line, so no icing. Lepshunov flying behind the net. It's cleared out, and Holloway goes to get it right back. Lindstein. Off Bertuzzi, it's knocked up into the air, and as it bounces to center, takes a Hawks bounce to Teravainen, and then Thomas is there. It's taken down, but got it in. Lepshunov will go the other way. Byram shoots it on. Off the glove of Hofer. And finding it now is Holloway. Lindstein to the neutral zone. Snuggerud up for Robert Thomas. They dump it in. Holloway chasing in on the forecheck. Knocks Lepshunov down. Then he loses an edge, but the puck to the near wing. Snuggerud threw a check onto Bertuzzi, and from Yiricek up to McTavish. Blues right back in. McTavish straight away gets hooked. No call. Blues players wanted it. The referee responds and said nope. And the puck coming right to Berggren.
0: Yeah, it certainly was close.
1: Berggren wheels it in. Fox will go to clear out. And Kane's going to chuck it over to the far wing. First game back after the last 3 years in Detroit. With a stint in New York before that. Nazer into the middle. Couldn't get it out, and the Blues go the other way. Johnston trying to go to McTavish, then to Yiricek, put it down low. Kaiser intercepts. Blues will finish the line change as the Hawks get the puck. Kane out at center. Dubé, good back check. Blues break it up at the line, and Fowler steers it over to Johnston. Kane's going to get there, though, off the far wing to get it back for Chicago. Dump it in, and under eight now to play in the second. Blues down 2-1. Suter over the line. Dubé with a shot off of Chicago sticking out of play. Well, the Hawks have found some momentum in the youngster. Frondell has him on top, 2-1.
2: Another offside callback on a Blues goal shifts the game the opposite direction. So we'll see what happens for the rest of this second period. Welcome, everyone, back into our Circa Sports broadcast studios. Alex Ferrario with you as it is the halfway point of the hockey game, which means it's time for our hockey halftime. Circa Sports, sports betting the way it should be. 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Currently a 2-1 Chicago lead, Renzel and Frondell with the goals in the second period. I'll talk to you at second intermission. We'll hear from Tom Stillman, but now we wrap up the second with Curbs and Joey.
0: Welcome back to Chicago. They say it's a game of inches. Look at the inches of the skates offside for the St. Louis Blues. Of course, this goal would have made it 2-0. It gets called back. We're back to 1-0. Why is that important? Because right now, 4 minutes and 39 seconds later, Renzel with the power play goal to tie it at 1. And Lefshunov, 2 minutes after that, to Frondell. And all of a sudden, the Chicago Blackhawks have a 2-1 lead.
1: Offensive zone draw. Thomas Lyon wins it clean. Yiricek scoops it. And that shot didn't get through. Thomas able to keep it in with some good pressure from Holloway. Leaves it to Yiricek. Oh, he tried to come over to Holloway. Again, broken up in the Chicago zone. And the Hawks will clear it out to the neutral zone.
0: Oh!
1: Roberg taken down by Moore.
0: Boy, the
1: Holloway is going to grab a hold of Moore. As we saw Broberg go down in the preseason, and it was Mayhew with Smith. Mayhew hurt his hand and is out 8 weeks.
0: Yeah, you see Kendrick Nicholson. He's getting everyone under control. He's putting his hands up. There's no call on the play. This is a nothing play. The Blues, every player was standing up, banging their stick. They thought that Philip Broberg should have been called for a penalty here against him for a possible board. Watch the way his body kind of turns, and then Greenway is going to finish. No, sorry, it's not Greenway. That's a little bit before it. I believe it was Moore.
3: Yeah,
0: Moore. Here we go. Moore right there. See that? Oh, gosh. I tell you what, that is a little ugly. You know, you saw Broberg go headfirst in there, and, of course, Moore is going to be grabbed by Dylan Holloway. You know, but both veteran referees are going to let this one go. Cam Fowler having a quick discussion. with Michael Markovic down there, Curbs. And I think right now this game, it just, I feel it, it needs something to go in the Blues' favor. And to me, they have to find a way to draw a penalty here. I mean, maybe they get that first power play goal of the year, but they got to get skating. You got to start getting to the interior, getting to the front of the net, have someone drag you down. Because right now, 5-on-5, Chicago is really controlling the pace of this game.
1: Lardis trying to clear. Fowler stepped up, put it into the corner. It was a good check thrown by Neighbors. He came into the game leading the team with 6 hits over the first 2. Carlo along the wing. Great step up. Kaiser on Buchnevich, and then Pavel backs up to break it up. Fowler will launch it ahead. Buchnevich, breakaway, in, shooting, and a stick saves. Knight.
0: Well, I think Buchnevich is frustrated because he had his spot, and this is just a lucky top stick. Here's a beautiful pass. Look at that pass right there from Cam Fowler. Watch him. He's got the top right picked. It goes right off the stick. Doggone, I tell you what. Comes in slow. Look at that little pump fake. He has Spencer Knight down. If it gets past that upper shaft of Spencer Knight, this is a tie ball game. Boy, what a beautiful pass that was from Cam Fowler. But even better for Pavel Buchnevich to really see an opening there. These Blackhawks defenders are so wide through the neutral zone. And finally, a Blues player exposes it right through the middle. Look for more of that coming up.
1: Now, the Blues have had their chances. McMichael had one in the first. Buchnevich had one in the second. Second goal of the game for the Blues. Thought they had scored it from McMichael after a great play by Parayko. But that was waved off on an offside challenge. Now McTavish wins the draw, and the Blues go to Parayko. Keep it along the outside. Here's McMichael. His pass blocked by Bertuzzi. They get it back. Shooting it on. That's off of Knight now to the near side. Lindstein trying to hold it in, and he couldn't. Parayko's there to help him out. Hawks can't touch the puck. Now they tag up, but the Blues are able to get numbers on it. Bergeron through the neutral zone will dump it in. Lindstein fires it in. The Blues are still offside. That was a bit discombobulated. 6:10 to go in the second.
0: We're going to start seeing a little bit more line juggling here. The one line you can't touch is Mason McTavish's line. I've been really encouraged by what the big guys done through the middle with McMichael and Jonathan Bergeron. To me, they've been the best line on the ice for St. Louis. You know, even before the chances that you're seeing in the offensive zone, just their sticks. They've had terrific sticks all throughout the game. Even that McTavish goal back to the first, it was a great stick interception by McMichael, but you're seeing it all over the place, and you can see where you have good sticks, win those battles, how they lead offense.
1: And only 3 shots on goal this period through the first 14 minutes. Dubé to the line. Iracek shoots it. Off a blue stick to the near wing, straight to Kane. Good check by Suter. Iracek able to hold it in. Drags it to keep some space. Now in behind that short side. What a feed. Suter shot it wide. And the puck now off the near side. That's Rinzel. His goal tied it at 1. The puck comes to Kane, and the Hawks clear to center. Suter recovers for the Blues. Drops it off to Broberg. They'll dump it in, and a wholesale change of 5 for St. Louis.
0: Well, and Chicago's defenders, they've been out there coming up on a minute here. If the Blues can figure out a way to keep hemming Chicago in, especially in the second period, you can really wear them down. And that's when you start seeing chances and penalties being drawn.
1: 5 minutes to go in the second period. Blues and Hawks split their season series 2-2 last year. Good strip by Thomas over the line to Snuggerud. Now to Holloway. Shoots it. And Kaiser gets a stick in it, and it goes over the glass and out of play. That line still looking for their first points of the season, but the chances are there. Back in a moment.
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9: Well, welcome back to Chicago. 2-1 Hawks. We're going to see this last sequence. Keep an eye on our boy right here, Adam Juracek, the defender. Watch how he jumps right past the Blackhawk forward to keep this puck in. He bats it down. Look at the stick work. He's going to eventually get it behind the net and find Pugh Suter right there. What a beautiful little dish. You know what? When you get in that Gretzky office, as they say, behind the net, all eyes are drawn on you. And for Juracek, to pick his head up, find a little gap, a little strength there, and finds Pugh Suter right on the forehand. How about Pugh Suter there waiting right at that doorstep? This young man's going to have a big, long career ahead of him. He's been something special through 2.5 games in.
1: Broberg on the near wing now. The Blues after another draw, and the puck deflects out of play. Thought that Suter shot had gone wide, but it looks like Knight made the save on it. Down to 4:41 to go here in the second period. Thomas trying to pull it straight back to Holloway. Juracek and Broberg. Thomas goes forward with it, but just couldn't sweep the one-hander into the middle. And Chicago will clear the zone. Juracek coming right back, and Thomas over the line again. Checked by Greenway. This time they'll clear it back to him, and Jordan Greenway, his first home game for the Chicago Blackhawks. Back in behind the net. Goes to the far point. Vlasic with a shot.

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1: Well, they're trying to figure out where this faceoff should go. It was a high stick played
2: on a puck launched from the Chicago own zone
1: by the Blackhawks. Jim Montgomery is trying to argue with the linesman that it should go, really should be in the Blackhawks defensive zone.
2: I agree with the Blues head coach.
1: I do too.
2: But they drop it in the neutral zone. And that gives the Hawks possession after they win it. Up over the line to Teravainen. Good check by Neighbors. Fowler. Off the wall. Dvorsky. Goals in the first two games. Leaves it. Juracek shoots and a rebound. Came through everybody. Chicago back to center. And it's Brondell. He's got the go-ahead goal at the moment. So get it over the line from Byram into the blue zone. Hope for shutout streak. Snapped at 85 minutes and 40 seconds to start the season. Now a clearing attempt off Bertuzzi and out of play. And still just four shots on goal.
1: Yeah.
2: For the Blues this period.
1: Well, we need to see more plays like this. How about this Dalibor Dvorsky? A little button up, get away from pressure, a shot. Look at Jake Neighbors right in front. That's a big boy, Lefshutnov. He knocks over, takes command of that very valuable real estate. Look at the way Devo kind of goes to the middle, then did a little turn up, find that second wave of attack. Two bodies in front. I mean, that's hockey right there. The Blues have got to get back to more of that. Those curl ups, shots at the net with two bodies in front. You do more of that, you're going to find yourself back in this game.
2: McMichael scored at 15:38 of the first. Blues had a 1-0 lead to open up this period. 1:05 in, it looks as if McMichael had scored for the Blues, but it's waved off on an offside challenge. Hawks shoot that one off of Hofer. The Blues can't clear. Renzel hold it in. Renzel tied it at 1:05:40. 2 minutes later, Frondell. They did change the Renzel goal to an even strength goal. So two even strength tallies for the Blackhawks. Kantsarov. Now to Kaiser, all the way around to Kane. Kantsarov back to Kaiser. Looking it through some traffic, and it's off the glove of Hofer. Play was whistled dead.
1: Everyone's wondering why there was a whistle, though. I don't understand. I mean, I'm okay with it, but watch the way Hofer has to see through all this traffic.
2: I think the referee is saying it's my fault. I think it was in his glove.
1: Look at Joel Hofer's eyes right there. I mean, that's amazing. Oh, he still picks it up. Wow. That is incredible. But I am still clueless why there was a whistle. I'm sorry.
2: The referee pointed to the Hawks bench, said, my fault. He thought that the puck was in his glove.
1: Oh, okay. Okay, so early whistle. Yep. I see what you're saying.
2: So they'll face it off right there in the blue zone. Referees are supposed to blow the whistle when they lose sight of the puck. And in that time, I think he thought it was in the glove of Joel Hofer. 2:28 to go in the second. Suter on the draw, wins it off the glass. Not out. Lefshutnov tried to get it down low. Then it's deflected on. Two clearing attempts by Broberg, foiled by the Hawks. As they go to Byram, long shot into traffic, and again wide of the net. Now Lefshutnov. Ooh, drilled by Dubé. As they spin it up to the line. Lardis. They're back in behind the goal. And Dubé in a collision with Moore. Here's Broberg trying to clear it ahead. Suter will force it out of the zone, and the Blues needed that clear in a big way. That's Lardis onto the puck. He was a Juracek teammate in junior hockey. Now Byram will weave his way in. Get inside on Broberg. Ryan Green trying to pull it away. Juracek put it back into traffic. And then it ends up going up over the glass and out of play.
1: You know, we have to go back to this last save by Joel Hofer. I mean, this is amazing. I mean, this is amazing. Look at his eyes right here. You see it right here. Right here. He's trying to see through all this over big Colton Pareko. And watch right here. All of a sudden, his head goes disappeared. Where's his head? There's the puck. You see? And he finds a glove. What a great angle. heck of a job by our camera crew, but how he picks that up.

0: through those two bodies to get a glove on it. You know, Curbs, it's not just the backdoor big theatric saves. That's a big-time save.
1: Thomas, up ice, shoots it. Knight's going to make the blocker save. Snuggeroo to the front, got it on. Knight, another save. Again, Thomas to the puck. Rink wide for Carlo going behind the net, but it's cut off by Cole. Squirts off the wall, and Fowler on the forehand will send it into the corner. Nice play by Vlasic to get a piece of it, and the Hawks will get it back out, but Holloway's right there. Fowler to the neutral zone, back to Jimmy Snuggerud, now Dylan Holloway. Lost an edge, got it to Snuggerud, he'll chuck it on from the wall, and Knight was ready.
0: That was the best shift for the top line all night.
1: 30 seconds to go in the period, Chicago leading 2-1. Blues battle it back, Fowler over the line for Neighbors, too far. To the end zone, Cole. To Bertuzzi. Paul McMichael gave up the wall and Bertuzzi was able to clear. Lindstein's going to dump it in. Knight will touch it. Cole is there. Over to Vlasic, now to Kane. Final 7 seconds. It goes, and this one's going to go to the third period with the Blues down 2-1.
2: All right, Curbs, thank you so much. We'll start the third period with you guys in about 18 minutes to see if the Blues got a comeback victory in them last season. The Blues, double-check this math for me real quick. Last season, the Blues had a total of, I lost the stat on this one, 16 come-from-behind victories, which was tied for 19th in the National Hockey League. So we'll see if the Blues can get their first one 3 games in against Chicago. 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We got a 2-1 deficit as Chicago leads St. Louis. As the Blues looked like they had their second goal of the game, but it was called back offside. Chicago took the lead. The Blues will be down by one headed into the third. We'll recap that second period coming up with some highlights. We'll also hear from Tom Stillman, who was on our flagship station 101 ESPN earlier today, and some score updates around the NHL. 2-1 Blues trail. Alex Ferrario with you. This is St. Louis Blues Hockey.
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1: Now Parayko breaks to center for the Blues. Skates it over the line. Two Hawks went down. Parayko on the trailer. Score! McMichael is first as a Blue. And what a coast-to-coast deal by Parayko. 2-0 St. Louis, 105 gone in the second.
10: After review, the play was determined to be offside, therefore we have no goal.
2: And such a bummer to start the second period because the Blues come out of the gate, they get that goal. That's kind of those dagger moments that you hope can remain. Unfortunately, the success rate in the NHL is 80% when another team challenges an offside. Frankly, it should be 100%. It's wild to me that there's 20% that get that wrong. But still, when you see an offside, typically it's going the opposite direction. And for the Blues, Bergeron went over the line, and the puck does not go to McMichael for his first goal as a St. Louis Blue. Welcome, everyone, into our second intermission report. Alex Ferrario with you. Blues trail the Blackhawks 2-1. That goal you heard there came a minute and 5 seconds in and instead went back to stay a 1-0 Blues lead. And you felt like that was a momentum shifter, a wake-up call for Chicago. They would earn themselves their second power play of the hockey game. So the Blues would head to a Rottler Pest Solutions penalty kill.
1: Moore battling for the Hawks on the far wing. Blues battle to sweep it out, and a good reach by Dubé got it out. Nazer coming right back in, shoots it on. Hope for the save. Rebound inside the post, and they score. Right as the penalty expired, the Hawks tie the game 1-1.
2: Yeah, so it would originally say a power play goal, but in the middle of that period, they took it away. So the penalty kill remains perfect. A Rottler Pest Solutions penalty kill that is 10 for 10, but still the damage was done as Chicago scored the goal. And really, it was a lack of getting the puck deep enough on a penalty kill. Dubé had the puck on his stick in the neutral zone and instead turned it over to Chicago. Nazar skates back in. He goes to the net. One shot on, second shot, then the third shot, which was Rinzel, which was Dubé's man, gets to the front of the net and puts it in for the Blues to go into a tie. 2 minutes later, the Blackhawks would capitalize on another puck that was not cleared out of the zone.
1: In the middle to Bertuzzi. It comes up to Levshunov, who battled a bunch of injuries last year. Levshunov walks it in, wide open, Frondell score! 2-1, Chicago.
2: Another one here where the Blues just couldn't get the puck out of the zone up. This one's 5-on-5, so you can't clear it down, but a puck came loose right onto the stick of McMichael and then bounces into the middle of the ice. It actually bounces off of Fowler onto McMichael, and as the Chicago player picks it up, Levshunov just goes to the net. Really pretty pass, backhanded no-look pass over to Frindell for a one-timer, but Frindell sneaks down all by himself, and there's two guys on one player, and that's how Chicago would get the goal. So the Blues, couple of mistakes, find themselves into the back of their net. They would get a couple of scoring opportunities there towards the end. Pavel Buchnevich with a breakaway. The Thomas line started to get a little bit more momentum towards the end of the second, but the Blues will need to come from behind in the third period. Right now, shots in favor of Chicago 17-14, faceoffs in favor of the Blues 50-45%. Yes, I did that math right, because the NHL is still missing two faceoffs. The Blues 0-for-1 on the Ammerin power play, 2-for-2 on the Rottler Pest Solutions penalty kill, 19 hits, 5 blocked shots, 10 giveaways, and 0 takeaways. Blues down by a goal. It's 2-1 Chicago headed into the third. It is the second intermission report. We'll come back and hear from Blues chairman Tom Stillman talking about the start of the season and Thursday's home opener. That's next Alex Ferrario with you. This is St. Louis Blues Hockey.
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0: Report, Alex Ferrario with you. 2-1 Blue Stroud the Blackhawks in the second period. Renzel and Frundell both scoring for St. Louis. McTavish, the lone goal scorer, back in the first period. So Thursday night is the home opener for St. Louis when they welcome in the San Jose Sharks. And earlier today on our flagship station, 101 ESPN, we had the chance to chat with Blues chairman Tom Stillman.
1: It did seem more compelling, more kind of exciting, more anticipation because of all the moves. Also because of the, clear understanding that I think everybody has that we got to get off to a better start. So we can't wade into this season. We've got to get going right off the bat. So that kind of supercharges the start of the season.
2: Tom, we've heard from Alex Steen. We've heard from Doug Armstrong on this. I am curious from your perspective, what do you think a successful 2026 season looks like for the St. Louis Blues? What are your current expectations for this team?
1: Well, probably pretty similar to what, Doug and Alex have said. But, I am optimistic. I think we're going to be a competitive team. I think we will compete for a playoff position. Obviously my hope is that we do take a position, take a playoff position and go from there. I'm not big into the prediction game, but that certainly is, what we're shooting for.
0: You're not checking moneypuck.com every day, Tom, of the prediction playoff-o-meter?
1: And no Kelce or any of those other crazy things.
0: Smart. Let the season play itself out. Tom, I am curious, I know you're very involved with the day-to-day operations with this team. What were those conversations like with you amongst Doug and Alex and Jim about the decision of naming a captain? I know you're at the press conference. You introduced Robert Thomas as the next captain. Was there any potential of maybe going into the season without a captain, or did it feel like to you that Robert was the guy all along?
1: Well, I mean, those are discussions that went on for quite a while. It's kind of our duty to consider every option, whether it's Robert Thomas or somebody else, or not having, you have to cover all the bases when you're, working to a big decision like that. But in the end, I think we came to the right answer, and I think Robert, you can see him, kind of growing in that role before your very eyes. I mean, I was really impressed, for example, with the way that he handled the whole press conference at the announcement. He spoke well. He had obviously thought a lot about it. And, he's going to take this role seriously.
2: We're talking to Tom Stillman here on 101 ESPN. Tom, the number one question that we get from fans right now about the Blues is nothing related to the team. It's the TV situation. And I'm sure at this point you've got to be sick of talking about it. But we do have to ask you, how are the direct TV negotiations going at this point? Do you have any kind of an update from fans that have direct TV right now, would love to see the Blues, but are kind of waiting to see what happens here?
1: The league is handling those while consulting with us and the other teams that are involved in, with them on production and all. They say things are moving along. This is how many times have we seen this, whether not always with us, but with so many teams and even, streams. We've just seen this so many times, and it always comes down to the wire. And my guess is that it will get resolved, but I feel bad for those fans who are hanging in the balance. Not fair to them. I will tell you that the league is working hard on it, and our group, Chris Zimmerman and Steve Chapman and the rest of the group, have been impressed with the way the league is jumping on this and trying to get it done. So I think it'll get resolved soon.
0: Again, that's Tom Stillman. 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Real quick, our money line recap that Deeks and I had early on. I am looking for 3 points from the Thomas line. I need a big third period. Deeks is pretty close. She just needs a goal from a defenseman. So we'll see if her money line plays hit. Golf, food, drinks, and fun all under one roof. 5 Iron Golf in Clayton. We'll come back and start the third. 2-1 Blues trail. Alex Ferrario with you. This is St. Louis Blues Hockey.
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0: Enterprise driver on the league, proud hometown partner of your St. Louis Blues. The Sabres in overtime over the Wild. Mammoth beat the Devils. Red Wings beat the Senators. Hurricanes beat the Canadiens. Maple Leafs beat the Predators in overtime. And right now you got the Golden Knights leading the Kraken 1-0 and the Rangers leading the Islanders 5-2. We got a 2-1 deficit for St. Louis. So we head to the third. We go back out to Chris Kerber and Joe Vitale to get the third period started.
9: Right now, I know it's early, but you really would love to see it. And to me, in little ways here, it's a bit of a must to start really creating a lot of momentum early in the season.
10: Well, to your point, last season they were trailing after two periods 32 times, Joe. Only two wins and two overtime losses. 32 losses in regulation there. And sometimes you kind of expect that if you're down maybe two or three. But when you're down by one, you're right in the game. McTavish is going to take the opening faceoff. And the Blues win it clean. McMichael flips it in. Bergeron giving chase. Byram will play it. Blues will throw it over to the far side with it, and Levshunov is going to take that one in over the line, and they managed to keep it in. Kancerov will put it down in behind the net. Blues into the Hawks zone. Bringing around to Carlo. They get it in behind the net. Bergeron's going to find it. Reverse it to the near side, but the defense was changing. Jiříček came flying in. The fact that he kept that thing in the zone initially showed some speed of the 20-year-old as the Hawks come the other way and then shoot it off of Jiříček's fast ankles. They finish the line change. Buchnevich has it on the near wing, plays it ahead. Snuggerud drops it back. Buchnevich now to Snuggerud. So a little line change here for the top line, at least it looks to begin this period, with Buchnevich joining Snuggerud and Thomas.
6: Well, and Pavel has had a lot of chances in this game. He missed on the breakaway. Remember, he helped set up McMichael on his breakaway as well in that first period.
10: Hawks win it back in the blue zone. Blues get it now to Perico on the near wing. Shoots it. Would have gone high. Knight's going to glove it.
6: Well, you were talking about Adam Juracek, the hustle, as Jonathan Bergen ends up trying to go east to west behind the net. You're going to see the hustle from 36 goes all the way across the ice east-west to keep that puck in. His body takes the brunt of the boards, and as we stay right here, you're going to see Chicago come in, and look at that block right off those fast ankles like you're saying. That one looked like it hit him off the left big toe. You know, there's not a lot of protection on the inside of those blades. Looks like he's going to be all right, though.
10: His mom and dad left Colorado, went and saw their other son, David, play for Philadelphia. And then with both teams on the road, they flew back home. By home, I mean Slovakia. 17:47 to go here, early in the third period. Blues breakout. Perico. Record-tying night for him. Neighbors shoots it on. Save made by Knight.
6: Wow, we saw Colton Perico. He led the rush to that goal that was called back. You're going to see him here once again. Say, when Big 55 moves that motor, he gets those big tree trunk legs a-chugging. He's hard to really separate body from puck. You're going to see him come out of the D-zone. There he goes. Go, go, go. Right through the middle. Little kick out, but look at the way he continues to go right to the front of the net. He takes two Blackhawk bodies with him. I think for Jake Neighbors, you know, he's on the outside. Typically, players will go for that far pad to create a little bit of rebound. Looks like he just misses Mark.
10: Hawks from their own end now. Green, or rather that's Ian Cole. He'll move it out. Play it back in behind the net. Buchnevich over to Thomas. He'll chop it, but it's too far for Snuggerud. Vlasic will go to get it. Long outlet pass deflected off Donato at center. His dad played in the league and then coached at Harvard. And now it's Cam Fowler. Over to the backhand of Thomas. Makes the play down into the corner. To the line, Buchnevich. Out there where a defenseman would be, and his shot blocked by Nazar. Now it's out into the neutral zone. Again, Snuggerud's going to bring it in. Run into some traffic and then end up getting tangled up. Kantsarov comes the other way. Perico puts him down on the ice, finds the puck, and starts to skate again. Oh, man, just misses Buchnevich. That puck bounced over his stick. That's an icing call. Well, how would you like a six-game plan to some upcoming games? Six games, one incredible season, the perfect way to experience Blues hockey. Head to stlouisblues.com/tickets for more information on season tickets.
6: Blues are going to wrap up this road trip tonight in Chicago, head home for their home opener against the San Jose Sharks. It's important to know, too, you know, Macklin Celebrini did not play in the game last night. I wonder if that guy's going to be there.
10: Yeah, he suffered a lower body injury before their game started.
6: You want to talk about a team that looks different without their star player, and the San Jose Sharks really suffer without him. So that's going to be a very key player to keep an eye on as the Blues wrap up this road trip and come home to face the Sharks.
10: Well, the Blues are right now playing this Blackhawks team without Connor Bedard. Chicago's going to ice the puck. Bedard had shoulder surgery on July 8th. He did skate yesterday for the first time, so they estimate maybe about 3 weeks out for Bedard. So the Blackhawks having to start their season without their stud forward and first overall pick.
6: Yeah, and the kid that now is the captain under Jeff Blashill, young captain. Of course, you got Robert Thomas with the new C for St. Louis, and Chicago's got their new captain as well.
10: Speaking of captains, Jonathan Toews is here in town. They showed him and Nicholas Hjalmarsson on the video board in the first period. He got a massive ovation as both of those guys came in to see Kane's return. Floated by McMichael to the middle. Bergeron will poke it down to the corner. Avoid the check from Livshunov. Boy, Lechunov has looked terrific in this game.
6: Yes, he has. I mean, that primary assist really showcases his offensive ability, but he's just a big body. Hard to get to the inside on him.
10: He was the second overall pick behind Celebrini, who we were just talking about. Far wing, McMichael to the goal. Tried to drop it back, and he had two players coming with him, but the pass was blocked. And as it comes through to McTavish on the near side, hurls it along the wall, shields that puck, drops it back. Jiříček, a shot that's blocked. Second one, slap pass, Broberg, back door, Berggren couldn't get a piece of it. Here's a pass to the front. McTavish's deflection went wide. And behind the net now, McMichael there with Berggren. They find a little seam. Nice play by Byram. The clearing attempt blocked by Jiříček. Otherwise, Green's going in on a breakaway. 5 minutes gone in the third. Blues trying to pick up points on the road. They won in Dallas, lost in Colorado. Final game of the three-game opening road swing. Carlo to the near side. Suter with a deflected puck, didn't get it on net. And Smith on the right side, drilled into by Johnston. Johnston asked Smith for a tussle in the first. Didn't have the taker. Johnston's flying in on the forechecking. Pancakes left Shunov. Carlo near point. Has to keep it along the wing. Suter centers to Johnson. Loose in front, and that puck squirts to Levshunov, who looks to clear. He'll find Smith at center. Work it into the St. Louis zone with his teammates changing behind him. Now Vlasic down the near wing. Shoots it on, and a Hofer save. Holloway looking to clear. Can't get it out. Pass coming to Ian Cole. Vlasic will pinch in for the Hawks. Miss Bertuzzi, and there's Frondell. Holloway taking a spot here with Neighbors and Suter. Bertuzzi centers it, and great play by Fowler, who then gets taken down from behind. And it's going to be Hofer covering it up, and Jake Neighbors is going to go to the referee barking for a penalty. 2-1, Chicago. First break of the third period.
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9: Chicago, it is a gorgeous night in the Windy City. Unfortunately for the Blues, they're still looking for that equalizer. And this fourth line, they almost had it. Look at the big boy, Ross Johnson, right at the doorstep. A great pass from Pugh Suter. And look how everyone just jumping in. And at the very end, other end, you'll see Chicago. Look at Joel Hofer. He's going to take that right off of his left wing. A little bit off the mark there, but he's able to pick that one up to keep this a one-shot game. Spencer Knight, he's made some great saves, some breakaways. Joel Hofer's had his fair share of breakaway saves as well. And you see that early in the season. You see some breakdowns defensively, maybe some disorganization that leads to odd man rushes. We saw a fair share tonight.
10: Hawks win the draw in the blue zone. Long shot blocked off the skate. Kane recovers it and trying to sweep it to the net. Donato, Holloway gets it moving but can't clear it. It's laid into the far corner. Uh-oh, Juracek. Is he hurt or is it a skate issue? He's going to limp over to the bench. Hard to tell. Blues go down into the end zone with it, and it's coming back to the near wing. And he's hunched over on the bench. So Juracek is in some pain. Hawks toe drag. They turn it over. Chicago down a forward. Tara Vinen. Not on the bench at the moment. Blues played a Chicago team that played an entire lineup with only 11 forwards. Or a Colorado team, that is. Donato down low. Nice right pad save made by Hofer. Juracek on the bench working through pain on his own. Blues center to Snuggerud. Right on. And a ricochet of a rebound back to center ice. Cut off by Parayko.
6: Yeah, I tell you one thing about Jimmy. He's starting to throw pucks from off angles. He's trying to test Spencer Knight.
10: They come back to him. Snuggerud to the middle. Right on. The shot by Buchnevich. A save. Spencer Knight. What a pass. Hawks come back to center. Vlasic over the red. He'll chip it in. Cut off by Hofer, who has not been quite as active coming out of the net. Now Buchnevich. Cut in center over to Robert Thomas. Towards the end of a shift for those guys. And Bertuzzi's going to dump it in, giving the Blues a chance to change their forwards as Carlo battled out of the corner. Kaiser put it back in behind the net, and it goes over to Smith on the far wing. Fowler cut him off. As Cole Smith comes in behind the net, missed his man, and it's going to go all the way down the ice, and now they skate. Bergeron all the way down.
6: You're starting to feel the ice shift in here. St. Louis is coming with a pretty good attack.
10: Bergeron finding McTavish. Looking to shoot it. It went off a Hawks skate and then angled out of the reach of Broberg, who had pinched in. Juracek's out there. Didn't miss a shift. He's a hockey guy.
6: Yeah, he ended up taking a foul through from Donato right off the chin.
10: Hawks get it back. Landis, what a shot wide of the goal. And then that one's going off a skate. Comes back around to the near corner. Juracek's there. Landis coming on him. Those two were junior teammates. As it goes from McTavish to the far side and now out behind Neighbors. Too far. Icing.
6: Now, like we said, we're starting to see the ice tilt a little bit in favor of St. Louis. These line adjustments have really been paying off. How about Jimmy Snuggerud from the off angle? He's got Robert Thomas right at the doorstep. That's a great shot. Robert just can't find it. And then how about this pass to Pavel Buchnevich? It went right through Ian Cole's stick as Pavel cannot pick that up. Here's that follow through. Donato gets Juracek right off the chin. That's why he dropped. Yeah. I think he was trying to sell a high stick, but because it was a follow-through, there was no high stick. That's a good non-call there by Michael Markovic, who was right in the corner on top of it.
10: The red mark on Juracek's face is something else.
6: Yeah, well, he took that wind-up there from Donato right off of the right part of the chin, it looked like there. Young baby face with no facial hair. They cut pretty easily.
10: Right off the draw. Nazar and McTavish were nose to nose. No fights in this game. Nothing close to some of the nastiness you'd see when Tampa plays Florida. Maybe even Calgary and Edmonton. Blues battle on the near side. Neighbors dumps it in. St. Louis needs an equalizer. They get it out of the corner to Dubé. Dubé to Parayko. He hit the post. It's back to Lindstein. Now to Dubé to Parayko again. Angles it. Walks it in. Circles the net. Colton around Kane to Lindstein out high. And a shot on. Glove save. Knight.
6: Well, this is what forecheck hockey is all about. We're going to see a crossbar shot from Colton Parayko. But look at the way this play hole develops. It's a dump in. They're going to go east-west behind the net. There it is to Dubé. Set up Colton Parayko. Ping right across the bar. Beautiful. Colton's going to take it one more time. He's going to go around the net. He's going to find Lindstein right through the guts of the ice. And Theo's going to shoot that puck through traffic. Spencer Knight's going to pick it up.
10: Hawks launch it ahead for Bertuzzi. Icing coming up. Some veteran defense right there from Brandon Carlo.
6: Yeah, to get good body position on Tyler Bertuzzi, and now an opportunity for Jim Montgomery. Because of that icing, he's going to go back with this Thomas Snuggerud, Buchnevich, and he's going to put out Cam Fowler. So adding a little bit of offense here. Big faceoff coming up for St. Louis.
10: Jim Montgomery reaching into the bag of tricks, looking for some offense. Down 2-1. Hofer stops it, plays it far side, but Bertuzzi there along the wall to get it back. Dancerov behind the net to Frondell, short side. Hofer saw it, jammed it. Pareko breaks it up. Berggren will clear to the big D-man, and Colton's going to get the red line, dump it in. Knight out of the net, flips it high along the glass. Taken down by Pareko, put back to the corner. Snuggerud couldn't sweep it in front. Buchnevich giving chase. Juracek checked into by Bertuzzi. Ian Cole will cut it off. And the Vlasic in Buchnevich. Pavel had a breakaway chance denied by the end of the stick of Knight in that second period. Chicago's going to clear it out of the zone. McMichael makes the play. Weaves it. Oh, nearly got around Cole. Who after tonight will be six games away from 1,000 in his career. Juracek shoots it wide. Bouncing puck side of the net. Blues back to Juracek right on. Rebound there. And the Hawks will pull it away. Vlasic with the puck. Now McMichael back onto it for the Blues behind the net. To Holloway, they couldn't connect. To McMichael again. Shooting, and he hits the crossbar. Pareko hit a post moments ago. McMichael just hit a crossbar. And the Blues still down 2-1 with the clock ticking away from them. 8:35 to go. They'll chip it in. Broberg on the charge. Dumped it in. Got there himself. Kaiser holds him into the wall, and it goes the other way. Greenway trying to clear for Chicago and got it out, but Berggren there to make the play at center. Now they battle in front of the Blues net. Or bench, rather. Puck now to Kaiser. It came the Hawks' way. Going to dump it in. 8:07 and counting in a fluid third. Blues with some pressure on, out shooting the Hawks 20-18. 6-3 this period. Deflected puck in front. They can't find neighbors. Levshunov with a simple release. Lidstrom style. He found Lardis. And then it's shoveled away by Lindstein, but Donato grabs it back. Skates in behind the Blues net. Blues looking for a little puck luck here to go with their hard work in the third. They need a bounce with 7.5 to go. Suter back and forth. Carlo to neighbors over to Lindstein. Only one power play in the game for the Blues. That was back at the 5:48 mark of the first period. Thomas took it in, but tried to go to the backhand, and a patient play by Cole to clear it out. Now up the middle again, Buchnevich put it to the corner. Whoops! Vlasic slipped on a pickle, and a puck now on the near side. Fowler, far wing in the middle to Buchnevich, and it hits him in the skate. Thomas gets it back. Goes into the corner. Held there by Cole. Down low. In front. Broberg. His shot blocked by Vlasic. The Blues are knocking on the door. Can they get someone to open it? Snuggerud to drive. Wide of the goal. Kantsarov. As an exhausted group gets to the bench, the Hawks get the zone. Look out, Vlasic. Down the near wing. Snuggerud caught him. They go far side, and Hofer's got to make a save. Chicago. I think Vlasic was looking to dump it the whole way. You got to touch it. Save the clock. They do. Plays whistle dead on a high stick.
9: 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St. Louis Blues have found their game by far. 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
9: Well, welcome back to Chicago. Blues are down 2-1, but boy, the effort has been there in this third period. Here's the flurry of chances you're going to see. That was Snuggerud with Robert Thomas just missing on the back door. How about Mick Michael right off of the iron over Spencer Knight's shoulder? And then Pavel Buchnevich is going to go to Snuggerud, to Broberg. This shot gets blocked, but the puck movement has been clean. It has been crisp in this third period. Jim Montgomery grabbed the board at that last TV timeout. Showed the fellas some things, and it looks like these line adjustments have really paid off. But this McMichael-McTavish line, from the start of the game to where we're at right now, they have been the most consistent and dynamic. With 6:02 to go, down by a goal. We'll see if the Blues still got that comeback in them.
10: Boy, and it comes right in front of Bertuzzi off the draw. Moore onto the puck behind the net. They go up to the line with it. Now to Byram. Pressured by Holloway, Hofer cut it off. The Hawks chuck it just wide of the goal. Levchinov slaps it in behind the goal. Pulled away by Lidstein. Nifty little play. Holloway gave it right up, though, to Moore. They go back to Hofer once again, cuts it off. This time to Broberg, and then the puck deflects out of play. Six shots on goal in this period for the Blues, but 17 shot attempts through the first 14 minutes and 26 seconds. They had just 31 total shot attempts for the first two periods.
9: Well, you got to flood the gates now. This is where you got to put everything at the net. Think of that offensive zone blue paint like a funnel system. Everything has to go through the blue paint and Spencer Knight. You know, we saw the fourth line moments ago. Bodies are there. Shots are getting there. You know, to me, it's just that combination of shots getting through and bodies got to be there. You can't have one and not the other. And you got to reward the guys for going to the front of the net there as well.
10: First of four regular season meetings, Blues and Hawks. Vlasic off another faceoff win. Buchnevich knocked it away from Cole, and now Snuggerud looking for space. Couldn't find Thomas. He was tied up by Green. Chicago back to the Blues zone. Greenway and Smith bring it in. They dump it towards the corner and behind the net. Carlo there. In transition, the Blues skate ahead. Up the far side, they go from Thomas. Had Buchnevich, but that pass blocked by Vlasic. And then as it's glanced out of the zone, the bouncing puck, perhaps again by Snuggerud, turned over to Green, and Chicago's going to dump it deep. Smart late game hockey by the Hawks. Nothing there, throw it in. Down to 4:45 to go, and St. Louis down 2-1. Berggren throwing on the brakes, centers, Neighbors hitting the trailer. Broberg, a shot, and Knight a big save. Back behind the net again to Berggren. Centered it, Knight saw it coming, put the stick out. And it takes a Blues bounce to the front, but the Hawks find it, clear it out. Parayko's going to fly. Nazar caught by Parayko. And Colton turns the other way. Rink wide to Broberg. He's got the line onside. Put it into the corner. Neighbors on the forecheck behind the net. Blues started to change, though, and it's coming out to Nazar off the near wing. Left by Runzel. Kane. Down to 3:51 to go in regulation. Hawks looking for their first win of the season. They go to the far corner. That's Oliver Moore. Then it's poked ahead. Coming to McMichael. Brings it in on Levshunov. Throws on the brakes. And now it's McMichael to the front of the goal with McTavish. And he's hauled down. Right back to Yiricek. Makes the move on the near side. Hits the trailer. Out to Fowler. Straight away to Suter at the line. Back over to Fowler. He's got a man. Couldn't connect to him. Back to Fowler again. Shoots it. Knightless save. Saw it through the screen. And a puck cleared by the Hawks to the line. They'll get it out.
6: And I tell you, Chicago right now, they're just staring at the clock. They got to get out of this game. They are bending, bending, bending. Two more great saves by Spencer Knight. The Blues keep coming.
10: In the neutral zone. Kantsarov brings it back in for the Hawks. It's off Hofer and Parayko. And tied up Rundell. The two cross-check at one another. Now to Bertuzzi behind the goal. Well, F. Rundell's got a little bit of an edge to him.
6: Yeah, he does. I'm excited for him to be part of this rivalry for a long time.
10: Kantsarov looking to Vlasic. Got it there. Has a man in front. And a trailer blocked it away. And then penalty against the Blackhawks coming up. Snuggerud played it around Kantsarov. Kantsarov tripped him up. Blues on a power play. 2:23 to go in the third.
6: Well, listen, with this type of pressure that St. Louis continue to put on Chicago, this only ends two different ways. Either it gets in the back of the net or you draw a penalty. Here's the call on the ice.
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6: With 2:23 to go in this one, the Blues need a goal. When we come back, they're heading to the power play.
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6: Here's Jimmy Snuggerud trying to sneak it out. Yeah, finishes through. That is a penalty, and the Blues are going to start 5-on-4. I think, look at Joel Hofer. He's on top of the hash marks. I think if they win this faceoff, I think Jim Montgomery's quickly going to go to a 6-on-4. We'll see if Thomas can snap this back.
10: He does to Yiricek. That'll tell you something. Yiricek plays it over to Thomas. Thomas shoots it, and it goes into the corner. Snuggerud recovers. Good cutoff by Vlasic, who eats it along the wall. Holloway trying to kick it free. Tied up into Greenway, makes a nice play to the middle, and they'll clear it down.
6: Well, why they're holding Joel Hofer is because Chicago can clear it. It can go in the empty net, and it's not going to be an icing. So that's why Jim Montgomery is a little bit more calculated about when they pull Joel.
10: The power play is 0 for 7. Now Hofer goes to the bench. Ian Cole's going to slap it around. Snuggerud plays it. Look out. Thomas slings it far wing, but nobody's there. So McMichael's got to come out to get it. Snuggerud's got the line. Goalie pulled, extra man on. Blues on the power play, down by one. Final 90 seconds of the third period. Chicago leading 2-1. It's Robert Thomas near side. Straight away to Yiricek. Far wing and a slap shot wide. Right back to Yiricek. Drags it, shoots it. He misses the goal wide. It's looped around Thomas. Racing to the net is Smith. Empty net, shorthanded goal. Hawks lead.

0: Well, shots wide with the 6-on-4. There's Jimmy Snuggerud. That goes wide. It's barely kept in by Juracek. You love the poise for the young kid. He's going to rip this one. He's going to miss far side. That's a tough miss because then it goes around the boards, out of the zone, and ultimately sets up the 6-on-4 goal for the Chicago Blackhawks. You know, they always say that in these moments with an empty net, you don't mind missing the net, but you got to at least hit it straight away. But when you start missing the net from the half wall, the top of the circles, especially if you miss far sides, those are the ones that end up rimming around, and Chicago takes advantage. And it looks like with 1:09 to go, with up by two, they're looking for their first win of the year.
1: Now, the Blues lost twice to Chicago last year, who finished dead last in the division again. They missed the playoffs, the Blues did, by 4 points. Here it is, the home opener for Chicago. They lead the Blues 3-1, trying to tie it up, and still with some power play time, another 37 seconds. So there is opportunity here. Blues put it in behind the net. Power play has not scored in the preseason or the regular season. Broberg, far wing. Butchnevich in front. Loose puck under the goalie. Bodies fall. It comes free. Broberg, fan on the first one, tried to bring it. They score! McMichael on the doorstep. A power play goal. The Blues have hope. They've got some life. It's 3-2. 38 seconds to go.
0: Well, Connor McMichael was denied earlier in the game off an offside challenge by Chicago. Watch the poise here by Philip Broberg. Waits, delays, and he's going to find a little bit of a gap opening. It gets deflected by the Blackhawks defender, but finds McMichael. Boy, you got to give a ton of credit there to Philip Broberg to wait patiently for that lane. And the Blues are back within one, just like almost just when you thought that Chicago was going to run away with this. The fans' curve started leaving the building. About 20, 30 seconds later, the 6-on-4 advantage pays off. And now with 38 seconds to go here, Jim Montgomery's going to grab the board. And I think he's going to stay with this unit. I think it's going to be McTavish, McMichael, Butchnevich, the same six that ended up just getting the team within one. And there still is plenty of time. This faceoff in the neutral zone really is going to be important. They're going to start with 6-on-5. You're going to bring a player out to kind of hang around the hash marks just in case Chicago wins it. But if you win this, all of a sudden you get right to the offensive zone. Look for Mason McTavish for me.

0: he's got a body in front and Buchnevich. And even though Spencer Knight makes that save, now you have an offensive zone. Now you can get reset. You see the Blues getting organized there with McTavish at the draw.
1: Do they have a hero in them? McTavish is going to lean on Nazar. Couldn't get there. They've got to reset it. Linesman set the wingers. Empty net in the Blues zone. And now Nazar is going to be booted from the circle. And are they going to kick them both? And it looks like they are.
0: Well, originally they had Nazar getting kicked out, but now they're going to move to McTavish. Robert Thomas is going to sub in on his offside here.
1: So Thomas on the backhand wins it. Broberg skates, tries to center. Puck deflects to Parayko. And he dumps it down to the corner with 20 seconds to go. Behind the net, wraparound on. Clear to the wall by the Hawks. McTavish is there, digging in. Who's had one chance? Can they get another? They go towards the line, and it's cleared by Chicago. Reaching for it. Hawks tuck it in. Empty net goal, 4-2. Nazar.

0: the St. Louis Blues made it interesting. They were down by two. The McMichael goal got them within one. Face-off win, neutral zone shot. Face-off win in the offensive zone. Unfortunately, right here, you have McTavish, Buchnevich, McMichael all working on it. You see McTavish trying to go to Parayko. That puck gets deflected right there by Frondell, and it gets up right to Nazar, who buries it in the empty net. And unfortunately here for St. Louis, slow start to the first 40 minutes, a great third period, but just too little too late.
1: Tough second period. Sends the Blues to their second loss of the season and a 1-2 record to come home. The home opener is on Thursday night, Blues and Sharks, and it'll be great to see some home cooking.
2: Yeah, it will be, Curves. I'm looking forward to that one on Thursday night. But a tough end of the road trip for the Blues after it started off strong. A 4-0 win over Dallas. The 6-1 loss to Colorado. And tonight, they fall to the Chicago Blackhawks 4-2. We got lots to get into. We'll have our post-game breakdown. Chris Kerber will join me in just a bit. We'll also have our Michelob Ultra 3 stars of the game, Joe Vitale's work boot, our superior play of the game, our Connor Roofing defensive play of the game, and we'll also get Joey V's takeaways in this loss as well. Plus our extended post-game coverage, the fourth period. I'll have my Ted Drew's three takeaways, and we'll get some reaction from Chicago. A 4-2 final score as the Blues fall to the Blackhawks. Alex Ferrario with you. First Community Credit Union post-game show starts next. This is St. Louis Blues Hockey.
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2: The game is over, but the discussion and analysis is just beginning. Welcome to the First Community Credit Union postgame show. Get the final thoughts from Chris Kerber and Joey Vitale as they recap tonight's storylines. Hear the Bud Light 3 stars, the Bud Light play of the game, and find out who wins Joey Vitale's

0: 4-2, the final score as the Blues fall to the Blackhawks tonight and wrap up their three-game road trip with a 1-2 overall record. Welcome, everyone, into our first Community Credit Union post-game show. Alex Ferrario with you as Connor McMichael and Mason McTavish both score, but the Blues, unfortunately, can't score on the power play late in the third period with the goaltender pulled. A shorthanded empty net goal gave Chicago that two-goal lead. The Blues would get one back, but another empty netter as the Blues fall to Chicago 4-2. Lots to get into tonight. We'll have our Michelob Ultra three stars of the game, our defensive play of the game. We'll also have the three-star, the post-game breakdown. Joe Vitale is going to swing by as well to have his takeaways in this one. And we'll have our extended post-game coverage, the fourth period, where we'll hear from Jim Montgomery. But Chris Kerber joins us now back in the Circa Sports broadcast booth. And Kerbs, power play did not score at all throughout preseason. It has struggled early on, and it proved to be a moment that did not help the Blues out in this one tonight.
1: No, I mean, it was close. At least they did get the power play goal, so that's the good news there, Alex. So they get their first power play goal since camp opened up, you know, and in the end, maybe a little bit of a broken play to get it there, but that happens on the power play. It gave them a chance. And then after that, they did what they needed to do. They won the puck on the neutral zone draw, got it in. Fowler created a faceoff in the offensive zone by getting the puck to the front of the net. They won that. They had a couple of chances after that, but, you know, it was just a little too late. And, you know, a second period, I didn't mind the first period so much. Wasn't great, but I didn't mind it. I thought it was an okay road hockey period of hockey, and you got the lead going out of it. But then the second period, they showed some of the struggles that they've had over the last couple of years, where when the momentum goes away from them, nothing seems to be able to grab it back. They did finally get it back in the third period, and they came out with desperation. 28 shot attempts. They had 24 shot attempts in the first period in Dallas at the beginning of the road trip. 28 tonight. I think the first period in Dallas, the third period here tonight, best two periods of the season for the Blues. This one might have been the best all-around period of the two, you know. But look, these are, I would say that you're not surprised by the loss in Colorado. You're disappointed by the one here, even though you were playing a desperate Chicago Blackhawks team that's going to be energized with the return of Kane in the home crowd. You've got to find a way to match it. In the second period, they couldn't do it, and that's the 20 minutes that got them in this one.
0: What do you make from the Blues finding that chemistry in the third period, Kerbs, because Jim Montgomery juggled up all of those line combinations?
1: He created some different matchup problems for Chicago. I think the line changes themselves just created a natural urgency kind of with the players, you know, along those lines there. So, you know, you needed to try something. Coaches these days are not going to sit around and wait, you know, for something to happen. You know, the first couple periods, that top line was just all right, not very good in the end. And then they started to find it. Jimmy Snuggerud, you know, will shoot. Look, I still think that top line is going to be where you got to go. You know, whatever McMichael and McTavish are finding together, whether it be with Berggren, you know, or whatever, I think McMichael's really finding his zone early. I'm sorry, McTavish is finding his zone early, and this was clearly the best game for McMichael, the goal scoring notwithstanding. You know, but that top line was still creating turnovers. They're getting back to it, and they're getting the top matchups from a forward standpoint. They're getting the top matchups from a defensive standpoint. I still think that's going to have to be your top line, Alex. So, not a great start to the season offensively for those guys, obviously, and they are going to need more. But I think you've got to be encouraged, though, with what you've seen from the McTavish angle and what that's bringing to the table.
0: Well, McMichael specifically, I know you mentioned him, Kerbs, but tonight he finished the game 17 minutes and 53 seconds, 6 shot attempts, 4 on goal, essentially 2 goals. The one comes back because of another offsides call. But Connor McMichael, when we had him on our flagship station 101 ESPN in preseason, he said he loves going to the front of the net because that's where the goals are scored. And of course, he gets that one tonight, standing right in the rebound area.
1: You know what, Alex? Look, you look at the two new forwards that the St. Louis Blues brought in from a top six standpoint, and that's McMichael and that is McTavish. They needed something different than what they were getting from those spots from a Jordan Kyrou. And it's, look, I'm not knocking Jordan Kyrou, but these guys are going to the walls, they're holding on to the pucks. They're digging it out of the corner, and then they're going right to the middle of the ice. If you are going to find a way to win long-term and not just be on the snapshot of your first three games, those are winning habits. Those are winning styles of play. Saw a clip of Joe Pavelski, you know, in the Sharks dressing room in the last couple of days, you know, when he was playing, and he was talking about how they just weren't hard enough, and he was getting all over his teammates about that's not how we're going to win. That's not going to get us to the playoffs. We've got to be playing playoff hockey. And he was talking about being hard on every puck and just getting it into the places where you can forecheck and bang. And it was that style of the Sharks that made them successful for so long. It's the style under Ken Hitchcock that the Blues built that eventually led to Craig Berube turning them into a Stanley Cup championship. It's the style that Florida plays. It's the style that Tampa plays. And like, the Blues have to get to that. And to do that, you've got to have forwards willing to play that style. They've got that with McTavish and McMichael, in my opinion. And it's still going to take a little bit of time to work out some of the kinks. But the reality of it is the basics of their game, and McMichael said this. He said it might actually, we might be finding some chemistry because both he and McTavish are both new.
2: Yeah.
1: So they're kind of figuring it out together. You know, I thought we've seen a really good start to the season, honestly, from both those guys.
3: Curbs, I wanted to ask, because I've seen a lot of response to this, did you agree with the decision to pull the goalie on the power play late in the period?
1: Man, I'll tell you what. You know what? I'm mixed on this one. If your power play's going, I don't think you pull them there, Joe, or Alex. I do think that time of the game, I think at some point in time, you were looking, and I don't remember, to be honest with you, off the top of my head, how much time was left on the penalty. If it was inside the final 30 seconds, I don't have a problem with it. I think it might have been a little bit earlier than that, but yeah, it had to be, because I think there was still 37 seconds of power play
3: time to go. Yeah, because he scored it at 18:51, and yeah, so they scored it at minute 14 in.
1: Yeah, there was a lot going on there. So, you know what? I don't second-guess coaches when it comes to that aspect of it too much. And the reason being is your power play hadn't done squat for you all year, right? So you got to try to do something that creates more of a problem for them. And so I don't have so much of a problem with that. I think you have to have, in all fairness, I guess my best response I could give you have to have a bigger issue with the shots that didn't hit the net there than you do with the goaltender pulled. If your shots get on net, maybe you freeze the puck, maybe there's another thing. So I don't look at the goalie pulled part of that more, as you got to get those shots on net, in that situation. So I think what we're going to hear from the locker room from guys, Alex, is, you know, well, the third period just wasn't enough. We've got to find that earlier in the game, things like that. This is something you build on going into the home. It's going to be nice to get into some home hockey. But I don't care whether there's 82 or 84 or 76 or 57 games in a season right now.
3: Curbs, final one.
1: These points are just so important, Alex, you know, that you got to find a way. Like, that to me was a game where, if nothing else, you got to get it into overtime. Look, you had 38 games last year where you went into the third period trailing. 38 on the season. You only won two of those, and you only got two of them to overtime in terms of overtime losses, right? So out of the 38 games you trailed going into the third period, you only picked up points in four of those 38. That ratio has to change, because games are going to be tight. You've got to be able to come from behind. You've got to be able to get points when you're down in the third. Maybe you're not winning them, but you're getting some overtime points, something or other. You know, this to me was a road trip where I think I'm okay with it if you come home. The absolute, I think, great. You're really happy if you're coming home 2-1. You're like, all right, we're in a good spot, 1-1-1. You know, 1-2, that's not what you wanted.
2: Yeah.
1: But the home cooking is going to be really good, and I'm going to tell you what, the fans are going to be excited, and should be, to see what McMichael and McTavish are doing. And, dude, Yerichek just doesn't look like a rookie. I mean, look, at the power play not going, they said, okay, the game's on the line, 20-year-old, in your third NHL game. Go quarterback the power play. And I haven't seen a moment yet, at least from up in the press box, where there's been a moment on Yerichek that looks too big for him. I mean, if he continues what he's doing, 8 weeks from now, if there's no other injuries and some guys are coming back, man, is he going to make this team make some decisions.
3: I 100% agree. And I mean, every single scenario he looks very comfortable in. And then you see those chances where he's just putting pucks on net. Even if they missed, you're still taking those shots. Curbs, you kind of led me to the final one I wanted to ask you about with our post-game breakdown tonight, because I've seen a lot of reaction to 1-2 start, back-to-back losses. Does this start of the season, and I know it's only three games, does it feel different than what we saw last season at the start of the season for the Blues?
1: If I'm being honest with you, no. You know, I don't think so, because it's a result-oriented business, and the results are what they are. There's a couple reasons I feel that way. I felt that this was a hockey team, the Blackhawks, that you could have jumped on more in the first period, you know, than you did, and you let them kind of back into the game in the second. And the other reason I say that is the style of loss. Again, as I said this last game, you know, a loss in Colorado is going to be nothing, especially, you know, that's not going to be all that surprising considering the second of a back-to-back and all the other factors that go into there. But the way that was, that has you feeling that way. What does make you feel different, what does at least intrigue you more, is everything we just talked about. I think McTavish and McMichael look like, I mean, when you go out and via a trade and via two trades in this case, you find two top six forwards, you're excited about that. When you go out in free agency and you add Johnston to your bottom six, I like the fact that he got in Smith's face. Then you look at what Brandon Carlo has done defensively so far. Again, that is made. Jim Montgomery told Joe and I this morning when we met with him before the morning skate that they are really happy at the way the Blues are defending for the most part in their own end. Brandon Carlo is a big part of that. Then you bring in a Yerichek because of injuries, and he's looking this way. Those are some real positives. But again, the other thing that I would caution real quick, Alex, is this. If you look at the number of new players that have come in, right? And I think it's going to still take some time for some of that gelling to go. You're going to need a little coagulation of the new DNA of this team. And so in that sense, it's not at all a surprise that it could take a little while. There's more new people coming into this lineup this year than it was in 2019, you know, 18, 19. So all in all, I'm not stressed. I'm not concerned. I'm not worried. Would you like a better result than the first three? Absolutely. Are you excited as all get out to get home on Thursday night and have San Jose and Columbus on deck and come home in front of a packed, energized Enterprise Center? 1,000%. We can't wait to do it.
3: Word of the night, coagulation. Thank you very much, Chris Kerber. Also, I know how much you will appreciate this. They now have given the goal, a power play goal, to Sam Rinzell after they took it away, and I put it down in my scorebook as an even strength goal, so now we got to adjust accordingly.
1: Listen, Alex, it's an even strength goal.
3: That's what
1: Unless
3: I wrote.
1: Unless they change the time. Now, the only thing that I could see is on the scoreboard, it said 5:40. If they have a digital clock in the officials' room, right, where the time said 5:39.8,
3: yeah,
1: then it would be a power play goal. You round up, in one way it would look. But if the actual time was 5:40, then it's an even strength goal.
3: Yeah, it's 5:40.
1: That's math. Just simple math.
3: It's 5:40 on the stat sheet, and it took it off, but it's back on there now, and it says a power play goal. So
1: interesting.
3: We'll adjust accordingly. Curbs, great stuff as always. Safe trip home.
1: Well, you know, real quickly,
3: yeah,
1: for the clock to change 5:40, for it to show 5:40, the power play had to end.
3: Right.
1: For it to go to 5:40, right, the power play doesn't end at 5:41. The power play ended at 5:40.
3: Right. Yeah. The time has been the same. It's gone from being a power play goal, because originally it was a power play goal, power play, yep, to even strength to power play. So as it stands now, that's the first one that scored. But that could change between now and the end of the evening.
1: There's still a debate to be had, man. Still a debate to be had.
3: Great stuff, Curbs. We'll see you Thursday night for the home opener.
1: All right, Alex, thanks.
3: There you go. Voice of the Blues, Chris Kerber, with us tonight for our post-game breakdown. Let's do this. Let's give our Michelob Ultra 3 stars of the game and the work boots, 3rd star of this game tonight. We will give it to Anton Frandell, who picked up a goal and an assist. 2nd star will go to Spencer Knight, who stopped a total of 25 of the 27 shots from St. Louis. 1st star I'll give to Connor McMichael, who picked up a goal and an assist. And the work boots tonight... let's give the work boots to, let's give them to Adam Juracek. Over 18 minutes, 10 shot attempts. 10 shot attempts, and 2 of them are on goal, and he was a -1 in this one. I agree with everything Kerb said there. This guy looks like he belongs, and I don't see him going down to the AHL at all this season. We'll take a break. We'll come back. We'll pick our superior play of the game, the Connor Roofing defensive play of the game, and then we'll get into our extended post-game coverage, the 4th period. Boy, there are a lot of people that are reacting to this one. So we'll get to all of that coming up as we move along. Alex Ferrario with you, 4-2, the final score. This is St. Louis Blues Hockey.
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1: Turn it over, McMichael again, brings it in, drops it, McTavish, score! Mason McTavish, 2nd of the season, 1st of the rivalry, and it's 1-0 St. Louis.
3: We'll make that our superior play of the game. It's worth playing for Michelob Ultra Superior Light Beer. A shot by Mason McTavish, which gives him 2 on the season, an elite release by the former 3rd overall pick, providing some offense for the Blues in the 1st period. Welcome back in. Final time here on our First Community Credit Union post-game show. Alex Ferrario with you after a 4-2 loss to the Chicago Blackhawks. As the Blues wrapped this one up with 27 shots on goal, they had 13 of them in that 3rd period. They wrapped up the hockey game with a total of 59 shot attempts. To put that into context, 41 shot attempts for the Chicago Blackhawks. They completely outmuscled Chicago in the 3rd period, but unfortunately for them, too little too late, as they were unable to get one through Spencer Knight. Our defensive play of the game, which is brought to you by Connor Roofing, goes to Joel Hofer in the 1st period.
1: Look out! Hawk short-handed. Nazar with speed. Shoots it on. And a blocker save by Hofer.
3: Well, Hofer very strong in that first period. Unfortunately for him, some mistakes in their own end led to two goals in the second. Stayed strong in the third, even though he didn't see a whole lot of action. Only four shots from Chicago in the third period. But still, Joel Hofer suffers his first loss of the season. The Blues show up to defend the goal. Connor Roofing shows up to defend your home. Trusted since 1993. The Blues will be back at it on Thursday night. Two games at home. They'll play Thursday and Saturday before they hit the road for four straight. Thursday, the San Jose Sharks roll into town. Puck drop is at 7 o'clock from Enterprise Center, and we'll have all the pregame festivities starting at 6:30 right here on the St. Louis Blues Radio Network. 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For Chris Kerber, for Joe Vitale, to our phenomenal producer, Jordan Deacon, I'm Alex Ferrario. Hope everyone has a great rest of their night. Blues fall to the Blackhawks 4-2, 1-2 on their three-game road trip to start the season, and now come home to look to snap back-to-back losses. We'll talk Thursday. This is St. Louis Blues Hockey.
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1: More battling for the Hawks in the far wing. Blues battle to sweep it out, and a good reach by Dubé got it out. Nazer coming right back in, shoots it on, hope for the save, rebound inside the post, and they score. Right as the penalty expired, the Hawks tie the game 1-1 in the middle to Bertuzzi. It comes up to Levshunov, who battled a bunch of injuries last year. Levshunov walks it in, wide open, Frondell score. 2-1, Chicago.
3: Not the way anybody wanted this one to go. 4-2 loss. Look, I'm not going to be a hypocrite. I said it today on BK and Ferrario. I think this was a must win. I felt like it was a massive win for this Blues team. They needed to show up against the Chicago Blackhawks team, and you really wanted to come home with at minimum a point, but in all reality, you wanted to come home with that win to make a statement early on that you were here to play. Now, I don't think the Blues came out poor in this game. Like, I don't think it was a bad first period. I think it was a slow first period. I think the Blues weren't getting the opportunities or line combination flow that they wanted. And a lot of that was because you took the penalty early on. And then they had a power play, which didn't really help them as all. But the first period was fine, but the second period was where things went haywire because you score the goal, it doesn't go in, momentum goes to Chicago, they capitalize at the end of a power play, which I still don't believe is a power play, but the NHL's calling it a power play goal, and then the snowball happened. Now, credit to the Blues to keep it at 2 because they were outshot 10-8. They started to pull the momentum back on their side, but I see a lot of the reaction, and I'm not going to deny it, yeah, it does feel a little like what happened last season. It's three games in. As long as this team doesn't go into a 6 or a 7 game losing streak, then we're in a different conversation. But this was one of those games I think you wanted to see the same push that they had against Dallas, and I don't think they had it. They found it in the third, but as we learned last season, sometimes finding it in one period isn't enough. Welcome into our fourth period. Alex Ferrario with you alongside our producer Jordan Deacon as the Blues do fall to the Chicago Blackhawks 4-2. We'll hear from Jim Montgomery in our next segment. We'll hear from Dylan Holloway as well. You can also text us at 314-399-9646 or you can tweet me at Ferrario101ESPN. So we'll get into all of that as we move along here this evening, but let's first start it off with our Ted Drews 3 takeaways.
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3: Look, mistakes killed the team tonight. In all reality, you know, you couldn't rely on your goaltender to be perfect. There were going to be moments that went the opposite direction, but man, Jim Montgomery had a really strong response the other day. It was yesterday, I think, when he spoke, when he was asked if he can tell if the team's lacking the preparation that they need. And he went into a description of that Colorado goal to where he broke down how one player was flat-footed in the offensive zone, which led to an odd man rush up the ice, which led to one player defending a player who was already defended, which gave an open player to go to the front of the net, and boom, goal's already in. It was factual. And we played the audio in pregame of Jim Montgomery talking about how he's trying to provide facts to the team rather than just getting on them after a bad performance. And look, by no means is this like the 8-3 loss that they had to Chicago last season, 4 games in, or the 5-0 loss that they had to Minnesota in the season opener. This was a tight hockey game where Spencer Knight came up with some pretty good saves, but the Blues lacked the ability to push. When you're lacking that offensive zone time and that push like we saw against the Dallas Stars, that means the mistakes have to be minimal. And in the second period, right at the end of the power play, the Blues did not put the puck in deep enough. Dubé turned it over in the neutral zone. It came back in, and it led to 3 shots on the goal before the puck was cleared in front of the net. Hofer made the first 2 saves. The third one went in. Then the goal 2 minutes later, which that is the snowball that we talk an awful lot about. Same thing happened, where a puck squirts out in front of the net. It goes by 2 Blues players. Lavushnov keeps it in. He skates around 2 guys. He's double defended, which leaves Frindell wide open. Those are the little mistakes that open up bigger problems for the Blues. Now, I will give them credit because, boy, did they find their game in the third period. I mean, Chicago had 4 shots on goal, and 2 of those were the empty netters there at the end of the period. So in 20 minutes, Chicago had 2 shots on goal. The Blues had 14. I think they mustered about 26 shot attempts in that third period alone. But finding it in the third period isn't enough. And for a team that preached urgency and a team that preached making sure that their fundamentals were there, this was one of those games where they lacked what they were looking for. I loved the third period. I think the line juggling was very strong, but that was a little too late for the Blues. And it leads me to my second takeaway in this one. I loved the combinations there at the end. I mean, you saw McTavish and McMichael having a lot of success. And frankly, that line has been good, in my opinion, for 3 straight games. But you saw Berggren move up to that line. I thought he looked really good with them. It started with Pavel Buchnevich playing with Neighbors and Dvorsky, and it ended with Buch playing with the Thomas line and Holloway dropping down to the third line. It got them momentum there. It got them some mismatches, which is good. But this team's success is going to be based around that top line. And Robert Thomas has had his struggles early on. I think Thomas had a fine game tonight. He was a -2, which, look, at the end of the game, we're talking empty netters, and that's really what kills you, the 2 of them that go against him. But he had 3 shots on goal, 54%. Look, he's not the 100-point player I think that people were expecting. And yeah, he is slow out of the gate again. I also think this goes on Dylan Holloway and Jimmy Snuggerud. Like, that combination is just not clicking. I mean, Dylan Holloway having only two shot attempts in that hockey game just is not right. Dylan Holloway just doesn't look like the guy that we saw for the last two seasons. And I think that is a massive reason why that top line's not working. When one piece of that engine's not going, it all falls apart. Joey had this comparison Saturday on the broadcast. He's like, if somebody asks you which is more important, the front axle or the rear axle, the answer's both. So like, if you take a Dylan Holloway out of your line, the other line's going to struggle. So that's why Pavel Buchnevich kind of filled that void for them. He was puck hounding for them. Snuggerud started to take more shots. Thomas started to get a little bit more opportunities. But I personally believe, as much as they need to juggle the lines to find chemistry, that's a second, third, and fourth line problem. They've got to get that top line connecting Thomas Holloway and Snuggerud for this team to accomplish what they want to accomplish. And then the third takeaway from me tonight with our Ted Drew 3 takeaways, I know it needs time and I'm trying not to overreact with the power play, but it still is lacking something. I mean, look, the second unit I thought was very solid tonight. I mean, the second unit, let me see in terms of shots that came from the second unit on the power play. So only three shots on the power play tonight with two of them that they had. And in those three shots, two of them came from Connor McMichael. So your second unit is doing about as much damage as that top unit. I think Adam Juracek is a really good thing to have on the power play. I know they pulled the goaltender. I know people weren't upset or were upset about that. I really didn't have a problem with it because your offense was creating chances, but it wasn't scoring. Your power play had already had a chance and it didn't do a whole lot. You needed to get that goal, so you take advantage of it and you expect your power play to come through. We'll hear Jim Montgomery's thought on that coming up in our next segment. I didn't have a problem with that power play. I also didn't have a problem with that Adam Juracek shot that went wide. He's putting pucks on net. That's what you need from a quarterback or a defenseman on your power play. The problem was the retrieval of that puck didn't happen, and it turned into that breakaway by Cole Smith. So this power play, though, again, I think it needs time. There's new faces on it. You're trying to get that chemistry, which we had Mason McTavish before they went on this road trip on Friday that was with us on BK and Ferrario, and he even said, like, yeah, power play takes a little bit longer because it's just figuring out where guys are going to be and how they want to go and where they want to go. That's why, plus you have a new power play coach. It's not going to be pretty. It's going to take a little bit of time, and I know there's not a lot of time for patience for people that want to see the urgency from the Blues early on, but it is costing them. Not so much in that second game against Colorado. Never really thought you had the chance, but in this one, you had the opportunity, and I know they still scored in the first period, but you had the opportunity 5 minutes in to kind of make the statement. But the bigger one, of course, was late in the third period when you could have tied the game. You missed out on a point, and I think that's the more important part from the Blues. As always, we want to hear your takeaways, 314-399-9646. You could also tweet them to me at Ferrario101 ESPN. We'll read through some of those coming up in our next segment. But let's hear now from Dylan Holloway, who had a tough night tonight for the Blues.
12: Dylan, after Colorado, Monty said he was really looking forward to seeing what the response would be tonight. How do you think you guys played the first period or so?
13: I think our effort was inconsistent tonight. I think we had moments where we're working hard, and then we kind of got away from our game a bit. And then in the third, we were pushing, but it was just too little, too late. A game like that, we need those points. It always happens at the end of the year where we need a couple points, and those are the games that we feel that we need. So it's definitely frustrating.
12: It's early, but how do you feel like you can, like, grab momentum in a game? Like, you know, the offside goal goes against you, and then, you know, you have a chance to grab the momentum again, and it just wasn't there.
13: Yeah, I mean, 100%. That definitely killed our momentum. I think special teams is a big one. We definitely need to start scoring on the power play. I take accountability for that. I haven't been great at all. But if our power play gets a goal early there in the first period, that changes games. So we definitely need that to start clicking. And I thought some guys tonight had great games. And then, myself, I didn't think I played very well at all. So definitely need to grow.
12: Dylan, It's understandable you take accountability, but as a line, as a whole, what do you feel like is just not there for you guys?
13: Yeah, I mean, I think we're, you know, we obviously know that we're, you know, we're put out there to produce. We wanted to produce the same clip that we were last year, and I feel like we still can do that. We just need to, you know, we're forcing it quite a bit, and, you know, things aren't clicking right now, but we'll definitely turn it around. And, yeah, I think we just got to stay calm, stay patient, and, you know, things will turn around for us.
12: You touched on it, forcing it a little bit. I mean, are you guys spread out too much? Obviously, had so much success playing together last year.
13: Yeah. Just out of sync a little bit, I think, you know, like sometimes we're too spread out. Sometimes we're not close enough for support. I feel like last year was just automatic to get in those lanes and, you know, stay on pucks. And I don't think it's a lack of effort. I think it's just a lack of, you know, being there mentally maybe a little bit and putting a little bit of pressure on ourselves. But at the end of the day, you know, that pressure is a privilege, and we need to start producing for the team.
14: You guys did a good job of taking the crowd out of it early. Does that make it even more disappointing that you weren't able to hang on there?
13: Yeah, I mean, 100%. I feel like we want that win. We need those 2 points, and we knew they were going to come out hot. You know, it was obviously a pretty big game for them, you know, with Kane has come back, and, you know, it was pretty cool, but we wanted to squash that early, and I think we did. We just kind of let them claw back into it, and once they got the momentum back, it was just too little too late for us to try and come back.
3: I agree with that. I think the offsides challenge is what really hurt the Blues. I think that happened, and they weren't able to pull themselves back into that. And some of that is just the youth leadership that Jim Montgomery has spoke about, but some of that is also just knowing the situation that's in front of you, and the Blues just weren't able to pull themselves back into that one. So the Blues fall 4-2 to the Chicago Blackhawks. Let's do this. Let's take a break. When we come back, we'll read through some of the messages that came through. As you would imagine, they're very positive. So we'll sort through some of the frustration, and we'll hear from the head coach, Jim Montgomery, here on the fourth period on your home for the Blues, 101 ESPN.
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6: Final time tonight here on our extended postgame coverage, the fourth period. Alex Ferrario with you following a 4-2 loss to the Chicago Blackhawks. Their first win of the season. Blue second loss of the season, back-to-back losses. You can imagine people are a little upset, Deeks. They're a little upset. We're going to hear from Jim Montgomery in just a bit, but I wanted to sort through some of these comments. Should probably play like the mean tweets music bed underneath us right now. This one from Blues Snipes. No consistent superstar goal scorer on the Blues roster. Fair assessment. I think that's what I mean by not having Dylan Holloway and Jimmy Snuggerud's chemistry with Robert Thomas. And you heard Dylan Holloway there in the last segment. It's where he said, you know, maybe we're pushing a little bit too much. I would imagine they're going to sort this thing back out. And my guess is they probably go back to that on Thursday. They don't go with the lines that ended this game. I think they were just looking for a spark. They found it. They need to have that line combination working. And right now, it's just not clicking for some reason. Another one from Blue Snipes. Monty, coaching decisions are concerning. Pulling the goalie on the power play, putting Booch on the top line. I don't know why Booch on the top line is concerning. I mean, he went to the top line and generated some legit offense with Thomas and Snuggerud. The power play one, I mean, look, I can understand if people are going to question it. To me, you weren't scoring. Even though you had the momentum, that was at 5-on-5. Penalty kill is very different. And your power play had gone 0-for throughout the preseason and in the regular season up to that point. You already had a power play chance. You got three shots. Sure, they weren't really grade A scoring chances. So they didn't pull them right away because you needed to make sure you had the zone time. And they did. I don't mind the decision to pull the goalie because you're going aggressive there. And look, don't be upset about the aggressiveness of pulling the goalie. To me, be upset about not keeping puck possession in the offensive zone. The coach is trying to push the team in. I'm not as upset with Jim Montgomery making that decision to pull the goaltender on the power play. This one from Forklift Certified, no pushback after going down 2-1, recorded three shots in 9 minutes after the second goal. Absolutely. They had three shots in the first 13 minutes and 11 seconds of that second period. And one of those shots, which got pulled back, so it's like a rogue shot, was the offsides goal that went in. But yeah, I mean, you didn't get the offside challenge. So the game goes back to 1-0. Chicago gets the momentum, starts to push. You get caught on your heels. You take a penalty, give up the goal, and then 2 minutes later, you have the turnover in your own end. Those are the issues that I can agree with people that say it's the same old Blues as last season. Because the Blues really struggled with kind of handling that pressure in moments. I don't know how else to explain that other than it was just a bad period by the Blues. They know it. We know it. You like their response in the third, But that leads us to one of these other takeaways from Nicholas. Same team as last year, new faces, same vibe, a bunch of floaters until the 11th hour hits, can't win games playing 10 minutes a night. See, here's the thing. I didn't think this was 10 minutes they played the game. I thought this was 40 minutes they played the game, and for 15 minutes, they floated through. And you're right. If you float through that, you're going to find yourself down by a goal. And I don't know if the Blues have the players, at least we haven't seen it yet, that can pull them back when they're trailing in a hockey game. Curbs had the stat earlier, but last season, they went into the second period trailing 32 times. And in those 32 times, they got a point, at least a point, four times. They lost 28 out of 32 times in regulation. That is the area that the Blues struggle with right now. On one side of the token, you can look at it and say, yeah, it's why their Blues aren't going to be any good this season. On the other side of the token, you could look at it and say that's what they're trying to get to with this younger group of players. I know a lot of people hear that and think excuses. I totally understand. I just kind of look at it on the other side of saying, like, yep, this is one of those learning moments where you watch it and you say, man, Giracek looked really good. Snuggaroo was starting to shoot a lot more, but they didn't put anything into the back of the net. And essentially, right now, you just need points. And that was one other one before we hear from Jim Montgomery in just a couple of moments. This one from McD. I thought Adam Juracek looked like one of the best players on the ice. Not sure why they keep juggling up the line combinations. I think they were juggling everything tonight because they just weren't happy with the offense and just kind of the push. We'll hear Jim Montgomery's answer to that momentarily. But, I mean, Juracek played 18 minutes tonight. That's four more than Theo Lindstein. And it's the fifth most on the team because Parayko played more. Carlo actually played a little bit fewer than that. Fowler played more and Broberg played more. I mean, they trust him. They're putting him on the ice in a 2-1 hockey game on a power play. He had 10 shot attempts tonight. I don't feel like in the three games that I have seen him that I have felt Adam Juracek puts the team in a bad spot defensively. I just go back and compare it to what we saw from Logan Mayhew last season early on, and you could tell he was out of his realm of comfortability. That is not the case with Adam Juracek right now. So if there's a positive from this 1-2 start on the road, boy, it's Adam Juracek and how strong that he looks. All right, before we wrap it up, let's hear from Jim Montgomery with tonight's Fisher and Dorr post-game reaction.
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7: Honey, so you're looking forward to seeing what the response would be. What'd you think of the first period?
8: I thought the first period was pretty good. I thought we generated enough. I thought we passed up too many shots in the first. A little bit of that in the second, too. But the first period overall, I liked the way we came out for a road game. You know, I thought we controlled it. You know, they had their opportunities, but, you know, they're an NHL team, too. A third period, I really liked our desperation.
7: As far as the second, what did you feel like really lacked for you there?
8: Just urgency. Urgency to get to the net, urgency to want to make them come 200 feet. I thought we were being a little too cute and looking for perfect plays instead of just a simple road game, hard, physical.
7: Did you feel like, you know, you get the goal disallowed and maybe they grab some momentum early on in the year? How do you feel like you guys can try to, like, re-grab momentum in a game?
8: We were playing pretty well, actually, in a second until we scored that. That goal got overturned. And there's another area where we have to be more disciplined. That was one of three offsides we had. There was another two that were missed that if, like, Robert Thomas had a wrist shot that the goalie made a good save, blocker, stick save on in the second. That was offsides too. You know, like, we got to be more disciplined at the line and be able to play the right way. That's a big part of the game, staying on sides.
7: Is it just a situation where the plays in, saying disciplined plays in front of you, and just make the smart play there, I guess, and when you see it?
8: I think that the second period, compared to the third period, you saw just a little more determination by us offensively and defensively to shut plays down, hold lines, and go right back at them.
7: Dylan Holloway just told us that he feels like that top line is kind of forcing it a little bit. Is that what you're seeing?
8: Yeah, I think, they have moments where they're really good, and they have moments where they're not accomplishing much. And I think a lot of it just happens that they're getting results-oriented. The longer it goes that they haven't scored, they're getting more result-oriented instead of process-oriented. And we'll talk about it for everybody. You know, I think that's why we're struggling to score goals, is we're not all in sync on what the process and how to make people defend long over the course of 60 minutes.
7: It's one game, but what you got out of McMichael tonight, is this the player you were anticipating getting? Did you feel like he made an impact on the game?
8: I think he was, in my opinion, our best forward. I thought McTavish was good. I thought Buchnevich was good. Bergeron had moments. I thought Neighbors was really good as well. We had some guys have their best game. Dubé probably had his best game as a Blue. You know, Suter's just reliable down the middle there. and our D-core offensively did some really good things, keeping pucks alive in the offensive zone.
7: 18 missed shots tonight, though, too. I mean, did you feel like when you talk about when you had good looks, just weren't able to hit the net either, too?
8: Yeah. I didn't know it was that high. But, yeah, I mean, for me it was more the shooting was the last thought. You know, for 40 minutes. And I think if you have a shot-first attitude, you're more aggressive and your mindset's more about attacking the blue paint.
6: That's another area that if you're one of the people that make the comparison of, oh, that's the same Blues as we saw last year. It was something that they said a lot last season was got too cute with the puck, looking for the extra pass, passing up shots. It's what they didn't do against Dallas. And that, to me, is going to be the real telling sign of where this season's going to be at. Do the Blues get back to the Dallas team faster than what they've done in years past? Because we saw it last year when the Blues were playing at their A game. It just disappeared for a long period of time. And this one, I agree with Jim. I thought they were good in the first period. I thought the second period, once that offside happened, things fell apart. And then the third period looked a lot like what they looked like versus Dallas. They've got to find a way to bottle up the third and turn that into 60 minutes of hockey and not pass up shots. There's so many good shooters on this team. There's got to be more effort of getting puck on net rather than looking for the perfect play. So they get a tougher assignment on Thursday. I say that with a question mark because I don't know what the team's going to look like without Macklin Celebrini. They didn't look good last night, but I say this, and the Blues just lost to the Blackhawks without Connor Bedard. So San Jose rolls into town. Always fun for the home openers. It's going to be a sold-out crowd. It's going to be loud at Enterprise Center, and the Blues are going to look to snap that back-to-back loss streak after the last two games on the road. Thursday night at Enterprise Center, San Jose Sharks in town. Puck drop at 7 with the pregame festivities beginning at 6 o'clock here on 101 ESPN. Once again, a huge thank you to Jordan Deacon doing phenomenal work as she always does. I'm Alex Ferrario. Appreciate everybody listening and tuning in, commenting, and being a part of our broadcast this evening. Have a great rest of your night. We'll talk tomorrow for BK and Ferrario at 11 a.m. Blues on Thursday right here on your home for the Blues, 101 ESPN.
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3: Is available on Tuesday, September 22nd. So 3 weeks from today, wherever you get your books is where you can get Seth Wickersham's newest book, Beyond That Hill. And so you're saying this is just a collection of stories from your quarter century of work with ESPN that have not made it in any of your pieces or works, or and this, you're sort of hoovering up all the good and putting it in a book.
4: It's an essentials. And so, you know, and I think that like what you try to do with something like that is, you know, you're not only trying to give the readers, you know, your best stories, but you know, you're trying to reflect, you know, how sports and maybe even the country has changed so that the book has a point. Right. And so, you know, there's stories that I've done on people like Kobe Bryant or Tom Brady. There's stories that Don Van Natta and I did in there that, you know, especially our Goodell Jerry Jones story from 2017. I think of all the ones we've done, that one is the one that, you know, I'm proudest of. There's just a ton of great backstory to that one. And
3: like what?
4: Well, remember, so that was the fall of 17, and it was a tough year for the league. Remember, President Trump in his first term was coming after the kneelers. They were scrambling. You know, Don and I had that piece of reporting from Bob McNair, you can't have the inmates running the prison. I mean, it was a tough fall. And in the middle of it, Jerry Jones was threatening to sue the NFL to block Rodgers' contract extension. And it was a cold war between two of the most powerful people in sports. And, you know, we felt like we could tell a really insidery story about that one. And we just have a ton of colorful reporting in that story. But I'll never forget, the story was about to go to print. And I was driving from New York to Connecticut. And I got a call from Don. And he said he had just gotten off the phone with an impeccable source who said, at the beginning of the year, there was this phone call with Roger Goodell, Jerry Jones, and Jeff Pasch, who was the league's general counsel.
3: Right.
4: And it was about Zeke Elliott when they were going to tell Jerry that Zeke was suspended, which Jerry was surprised about, to put it mildly.
3: Oh, he was pissed.
4: He was
3: upset.
4: Right.
3: And
4: the source said, we're not at liberty to say what happened, but there was some colorful language, and you guys should try to figure out what was said. And so we're both working the phones, and we end up learning that, you know, Roger and Jeff tell Jerry about Zeke's suspension. Jerry, you know, got very upset, and he says, you know, you think Bob Kraft came after you hard. Bob Kraft is blank compared to what I'm going to do to you. And, you know, the process of gathering that reporting and getting it into print and showing readers a deeper look at the sport that, you know, look, I think people love football most and know about it the least. That was our goal with that story and all of our stories, and that was a particularly fun one.
3: So out of the names of the folks that you have in here, my goodness, Mahomes, Brady, Prime, Kobe, just the name four, who was the most fierce competitor that you've come across, whether it was gleaning something from the interview with him or her,
4: yeah,
3: or stories that were told by others about this subject.
4: That's a great, I mean, there, once you get to a certain level of the Uber competitors, obviously Brady, I think, you know, I first met Tom, you know, so I was hired in 2000. He graduated from Michigan in 2000. Fall of 2001, I'm getting my first kind of shot to go write big feature stories for ESPN. They send me to Foxborough to write about this young guy who's coming on well and playing well in relief of Bledsoe, and then we'll probably go back to the bench. And so I meet with Brady. This is like October of 01. He's wearing like a gray sweatsuit and a backpack. He looks like a junior at Michigan.
3: Mm-hmm.
4: And I'll never forget, he said, you know, football's always come really easy to me. And, you know, at the time, we were both young men kind of getting our career breaks at the same time. And I didn't have the perspective to understand what he was saying then. But I think that, like, anytime he says something like that, he means it to the bottom of his soul. And I think that, like, the intensity that the fire within him compared to other people, I think, is pretty unique. And I mean, that's not like a groundbreaking statement. There's a lot of examples.
3: When you're comparing to someone like Kobe, though, right? I mean,
4: yeah, Kobe was motivated, but Kobe was different, obviously, because he had the spotlight on him being a first round pick from the beginning, and so he had something to kind of live up to. Whereas Brady was under the radar for a bit,
3: and also at Michigan had a share time with Drew Henson, mm-hmm. and he showed up after Greasy won the national championship, mm-hmm. so he had those big shoes to fill. And I guess Kobe was a massive prep star in Philadelphia.
4: He was,
3: you know.
4: I think Brady just, you know, the little things he said over the years that you look back on and you think those were the clues. You know, football's always come easy to me. It doesn't mean that he never had to work at it, because he obviously worked his tail off. But I think that, like, those are the things where he had, like, an innate sense of the game, and he kind of took to it in a special way that, in retrospect, you kind of see those little moments as lore or little clues. And another one happened like about a decade later. I was in his living room and he says, you know, my first 10 years in the league have prepared me for my last 10. And I was like, what? Like, this dude is just saying he's going to play 20 years. And, you know, I didn't take it very, you know, I took him at his word, but I didn't think he would do it. I thought that was an admirable goal. I think he did okay on that.
3: Well, and then also you could make the case his last 10 were better than his first 10.
4: Huge case.
3: Or at least his last 10 will be better than anybody's 10.
4: He was a
3: You know, mostly, you know, obviously mostly.
4: Yeah.
3: But the way that he finished, mm-hmm. as a 40-year-old,
4: mm-hmm.
3: his stats, I mean, you're seeing Rodgers attempt it now. I mean, Breeze barely cracked his 40s before, mm-hmm. you know, he retired. You know, you're looking at the league right now, and the only comparison you could make is to somebody who is in your book, Beyond That Hill, and Mahomes.
4: Yeah.
3: Because Mahomes has, in his 20s, surpassed Brady in his 20s. Now comes the hard part,
4: yep.
3: to try and stay with Brady, right?
4: And there's so many things that have to go right. You know, when Brady was in his mid-30s, Belichick, and this is in the book, Belichick presented a study to Kraft that showed how quarterbacks tail off, mm-hmm. after their mid-30s. And he kind of used it as justification as why we're going to draft Jimmy Garoppolo and we're going to start this transition plan. And obviously Brady outlasted Garoppolo. And the story that's in the book is about the last days of the Patriot way, when Belichick and Kraft finally parted ways. But one of the things that Kraft told a confidant, because Belichick had obviously opened the door for Brady to leave after the 19th season, and Brady walked right out. It goes and wins the Super Bowl. And Kraft says, you know, Bill told me he couldn't play anymore. And then he goes out and wins an effing Super Bowl. I mean, can you imagine, like, you know, Kraft and Belichick have been through a lot together. But can you imagine, you know, saying that to your boss, and your boss having that, having to watch Tom Brady win a Super Bowl as a Tampa Bay Buck?
3: That's tough, but in retrospect, if you really want to, let's be real about it, wouldn't you say Brady had a better chance to win a Super Bowl in Tampa in that one season than staying put with the roster that the Patriots had around him at that point in time? Chris, you're also an expert on this subject.
5: 100%, yes.
3: Right?
5: Yeah.
3: You know what I mean? So
5: that 2019 Patriots team was not equipped to win.
3: Even with Brady playing at the top of his game,
5: I mean, they lost at home in the wild card.
4: They did.
3: Yeah, I didn't see it, but... but Belichick commissioned a report, or it landed on his desk?
4: No, he kind of did it internally, and saying, you know, this is why we're going to make this pick. We're looking at a quarterback and we'll look to, you know, set up a transition.
3: Uh-huh.
4: Obviously, that all came to a head during the 2017 season. And, you know, Jimmy was surprised everybody with that trade when he was moved to San Francisco. But again, you know, Brady's a fascinating guy because unlike almost any unique athlete, his body outlasted his will for football, which is almost every time it's the other way around.
3: No doubt about it. No doubt about it. But he's also, you know, living through it, living it on still as a broadcaster going to the stadium. You can hear he gets better every week. I think he's a much better broadcaster now than he was when he first started. And he works at it. You could tell like he truly does work at it, which no surprise based on the work ethic you're describing. What's your favorite Mahomes story that you've grabbed then? Because, well, I mean, again, he is set up if he can continue on and create another dynastic run
4: totally
3: in Kansas City to try and catch Brady. And
4: yeah, the story
3: is nuts, but
4: the story about Mahomes that's in there. I mean, it's a long story about, you know, how he came to be. And I had like three sentences in there about how he liked to put ketchup on steak. And that took off. Like that became the buzzworthy thing for, like, I want to say our guy, Peter Schaefer or Peter Schrager was talking about it on Good Morning Football. I want to say like 2 weeks after the fact.
3: Right.
4: I think the most interesting thing about Mahomes is how different he is from Brady in a couple essential ways. Obviously, they have an incredible innate drive where they're running for a finish line that doesn't really exist. I mean, they're competing only against themselves. But Mahomes was under the radar in Texas as a quarterback. And it seems staggeringly ridiculous to think about right now, but it's true. And, you know, they have the Elite 11 regionals, which are like the high school showcase. And then if you do well enough, you go down the road and you're in the Elite 11 nationals. And he didn't qualify for the regional. Patrick Mahomes, with that skill set, didn't qualify in Texas. And I asked him about it, wondering if, like, that was the cliche chip on his shoulder. You hear it with Tom all the time, talking about how UCLA pulled their scholarship and USC, you know, ended up not wanting him and, you know, dropping to the sixth round. And he was so level-headed about it. He goes, no, you know, East Texas isn't really known for quarterbacks, and I was kind of lost. I was more known for baseball, and that was that. And I thought that was interesting because where his greatness comes from, and really, you know, the subtext of the book is like where greatness comes from and what the price of it is. I thought was so much different than Tom's. I mean, they overlap. The Venn diagrams overlap. But the thing that I think Jordan kind of brought to the culture of finding slights and nurturing them and inventing them at times, that was never the case with him. I think that he's someone who's always been running his own race, and, you know, it's worked out well for him.
3: Well, I mean, this year, you want to continue the Brady analogy in terms of a career. In the middle of his two dynastic runs, Brady blew out his knee and had to come back from that.
4: Mm-hmm.
3: And we'll see if Mahomes has another dynastic run in him, but he's coming back from a knee injury. And, you know, you're hearing how, you know, and Jeremy Fowler's, you know, I guess top tens. Mahomes isn't number one on that list. Everyone's overlooking the Chiefs potentially, maybe for good reason.
4: Mm-hmm.
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7: I'm James Carlton with James Carlton State Farm. 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
1: Our radio audience has returned. Will Forte is here. We just saw a clip of Coyote versus Acme in theaters nationwide this Friday, August 28th. John Cena was already on in support of this a few weeks ago. And it's the live action, the animation, and just everything. It looks amazing. It looks so great to see this on the screen. And, of course, so many folks of, you know, our generation will remember Roger Rabbit and things like that. And it kind of has a similar feel to that.
2: Yeah, obviously. Big shoes to fill, obviously, like that. You know, that's at the top of the heap when it comes to the mixture of live action and animation. And so that, you know, we were just trying to do something that lived up to these wonderful Looney Tunes characters that we grew up loving. And, you know, the whole thing was just made with such love and respect for Looney Tunes. So we're really excited by how it turned out.
1: Okay, yeah. And Cena's just a great human.
2: He's so good. Right? And it's really fun to watch him work. He just is. He's got these really long chunks of dialogue, and I've never seen him chunk anything. He's so prepared, and then he's also a really gifted improviser. So he can slip in some incredibly funny dialogue seamlessly into this written word and get right back into the next thing he's supposed to say, and I don't have that talent. Like, I can maybe every once in a while think of something funny to say, but then I'll chunk it when I'm trying to get right back into the prepared dialogue.
1: Man, he's veering into your lane, and you say he has skill set that you're...
2: Oh, he's amazing. I actually learned a lot from him.
1: What about wrestling? Can you get in his lane?
2: He knows that, that I'm very, very strong and powerful. Wily moves, pun intended.
1: Look at you, man. Yeah, obviously.
2: Thank God we're in a different weight class, right?
1: Yeah. Otherwise, you'd have to teach him a lesson.
2: Exactly.
1: Understood. And just acting with not... Like, how did you do this? Like, we just saw you holding up an Acme rocket in your hands.
2: Yeah.
1: And an evidence box that looked real that was put on the table by, you know, Wile E. Coyote. How did you pull this sort of stuff off?
2: A lot of that stuff is pretty easy. Like the rocket skates, you're just holding a pair of blades or something, right?
1: Okay.
2: So they can just animate over it. But there are some very intricate things. Like there's a scene in here where an animated piano falls onto a car, an actual car, and smashes the car. So you're just seeing how they implode the car, and you have to do so many different takes, and then they composite the shots. And you can actually see there on the day how it's going to work. And it was so fun. But like, actually, when we're talking to a character, it's a different story. Cause like, there's a traditional thing where you just hold a tennis ball on the end of a stick, so you know where the character's eyes are.
1: Yes.
2: Well, Dave Green, the director, had this really smart thing. He took this guy, this iconic puppeteer, Dave Barclay, who like did Jabba the Hutt and Yoda and all the Fraggle Rock characters, just a ton of stuff. Uh-huh. And he had a Wile E. Coyote puppet. So during rehearsals, we would move around with that puppet, and he would be able to be as expressive as Wile E. is. And by the time we got to shooting the scene with the tennis ball, you really kind of knew what Wile E. was going to do.
1: So someone else is holding the stick with the tennis ball, obviously, while you're acting.
2: Yes. Yeah. Or sometimes it's just like a little pole with a tennis ball on it.
1: Dude. Just when you thought, it's cool. So high tech and all that stuff. It's just a tennis ball.
2: Oh, yeah.
1: At the end of the day. Sometimes it's simple as that.
2: Yeah.
1: Coyote versus Acme, available in theaters nationwide this Friday, August 28th. It's been a while since you've been here. Are you still a fan of the Raiders? Are we still in on this?
2: I am. I mean, I'll be honest. I was a little upset by them moving to Las Vegas.
1: Right.
2: I was born in Oakland. My A's have done it too. So it's tough to take, but they're still my team.
1: Yes.
2: I haven't moved off of them, but it's just a little different not having them be in Oakland.
1: Yeah.
2: And that's how I felt when they went to Los Angeles too, back in the day, back in the 80s. It just felt so right when they came back home. So
1: you spent time in the black hole in your life.
2: Oh, yeah. I got to go hang out with Phil Villapiano in the black hole. I got to hang out with him and Franco Harris together.
1: Dude.
2: Like, pretty, you know, right before Franco passed away. I think it was like within that next year.
1: Yeah.
2: He had come because it was some anniversary of the Immaculate Reception.
1: Uh-huh.
2: Yeah. And And so it was really fun to be down there because you're with like all these people dressed up in Raiders stuff. And they just had such respect for Franco Harris. It was really fun to see how they embraced him.
1: Yes.
2: And, Phil Villapiano is just an amazing guy. And
1: they didn't drop a...
2: Meet Dave Casper through him and just, it was, you know, it's like royalty.
1: They didn't drop a Phil Villapiano on a car. Right?
2: No, they did not. Okay. This is a regular piano. Thank you for the clarification.
1: There would have to be a stunt Villapiano for something like that. Understood. All right. I've got a list of celebrity true or false aspects about your career. I want to know what's true and what's not.
2: Okay.
1: Okay. And we have, as always, great production value to kick it off. Please hit it.
3: Celebrity true or false.
4: You can't handle the truth.
1: All right, and that's all. That's also a harbinger. Jack Nicholson's voice, right there.
2: True.
1: celebrity true or false with Will Forte. True or false? First up, you roomed with Val Kilmer, and the two of you actually considered competing on the Amazing Race together.
2: That's true.
1: All right.
5: What?
1: All right. Let's start from the beginning. You and Val Kilmer are
2: so we were in MacGruber together.
1: Okay.
2: He had a place in New Mexico.
1: Mm-hmm.
2: That he had to sell, and he was living in a rented place in Malibu, and he was going to find a new place in Malibu. So he asked me, would it be okay if he stayed with me for what I thought was a couple of days while he was locking down a new place in Malibu?
1: Mm-hmm.
2: It ended up being like 2.5-3 months, and it was a blast. So I would watch Amazing Race every week, and he would come in and say, this stuff is going to rot your mind. What are you doing watching this reality crap? And I said, it's pretty good. You should watch it.
1: It's a reality competition.
2: I know.
1: Reality. It's a reality
2: exactly.
1: competition.
2: I loved it. So he sat down, and by the end of the first time watching it, he's like, oh, this is pretty good. So every Sunday, it was Sunday, right?
1: Yeah.
2: We would watch it together.
1: Yeah.
2: And at a certain point, a couple weeks in, we just looked at each other. We're like, we got to do the Amazing Race. And we called our reps the next day.
1: Uh-huh.
2: And they were like, no way. No. What are you doing? And so we kind of just let it go. And then when he just sadly passed away recently, I called them all up and I reminded them like, oh, remember we wanted to do the Amazing Race? And they're like, oh man, you should have done that. Like, you were the people who told us not to.
1: Damn it.
2: Yeah.
1: What was he like as a roommate? Messy?
2: It was the coolest experience. There was a time, we were both kind of Oscars in a way and both kind of Felixes also in a way.
1: Yeah.
2: But I just will always remember there was this one time when we were both doing something at the kitchen table and a Doors song came on and we just started singing a Doors song together. It just made me remember back when the Doors movie was coming out.
1: Yeah.
2: Never in a million years would have thought that I'd even get a chance to shake Val Kilmer's hand.
1: Yes.
2: And now he's my roommate that I want to move out of my house because I'm it was so fun.
1: That's so great. I love
2: he
1: that.
2: He was a magical dude.
1: Second one for you here. Speaking of MacGruber, true or false, you owned the Mazda Miata that he drove in the film.
2: I did.
1: So that was your car?
2: I didn't own it.
1: You owned it.
2: We used it.
1: Uh-huh.
2: And then I just asked as production was ending, oh, what are you doing with the car? And they said, oh, we're just going to sell it. And I said, how much? And they said, $1,000. So me and John and Yorma, who made the movie together, we said, let's do it. It was a great deal for them because they didn't put in any of the money. I bought it, but the three of us owned it. And it was just like sitting in my garage for, I don't know, 13 years. So finally I sold it for charity.
1: Okay.
2: This wonderful guy, Mike, bought it for like $55,000.
1: Oh.
2: He let us sell it again the next year for charity, the same charity.
1: Uh-huh.
2: Again, bought it to keep it for $55,000 again. And then we sold it a third time. And now somebody else has it up in Canada somewhere.
1: So is it any point in time here? Was it here in Southern California that you
2: oh, yeah.
1: Okay. So you could be, did you drive around? Like somebody could like be at a red light and turn and there's Will Forte and the Mazda Miata from from MacGruber?
2: I didn't drive it because we had to go straight from the set in Albuquerque where we shot MacGruber to the whole season in SNL. So by the time I got back and the car was in my garage, the battery was dead and the tires were flat. And so it wasn't till we made the MacGruber TV series in 2021 that they came and loaded it onto a flatbed and we used it for the TV series too.
1: Love it.
2: Yeah.
1: Next up, true or
2: false? But I did, then when I was getting it ready to be auctioned off, I did drive it down to the place I had to try to get it smogged and stuff like that. And I did
1: smog testing the Miata from MacGruber.
2: Well, because it's not just this Miata. Yeah. It's also like in the TV series, we drew a bunch of like nasty sayings on the car. So like I'm driving around with pictures of, I think there's a picture of a penis on it, and, you know, stuff like that.
1: Safe for driving, but not safe for work.
2: Yeah.
1: Got it. Will Forte right here on The Rich Eisen Show. Back to wrap it in a sec.
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1: Ladies and gentlemen, our radio audience has returned here on the program. The only way, I guess, now that we have our full audience, I could introduce you is, ladies and gentlemen, Sam Marilla's live, Nixon 5.
2: Yes. I feel like I started Nixon 5, by the way.
1: Oh, you started Nixon 5?
2: I feel like I did, because during the Hawks series, when it was 1-1, you can look it up. There's footage of me behind C.J. McCollum giving his post-game interview after he beat us, and I'm behind him, and I go, Nixon 5.
3: Wow.
2: And I gave a thumbs up. I was thinking about giving a middle finger, but I knew I was on camera.
3: Oh.
2: So I was like, if I give a finger, they're going to pull it off me. So I was like, let me troll Nixon 5. We lost the next game to the Hawks, too. We went down 2-1.
1: And then how many did...
2: Nixon 6.
1: Nixon 6.
2: Yeah.
1: Well, that'll be this year's tryout with the Philadelphia 76ers.
2: It was the most stressful, non-stressful run. Because every game, like that first game against the Cavs, it felt like so many of these games we came back from, it felt like, you ever watch like Shawshank the first time? Yeah. And you're like, this is miserable. And then the last like 3 minutes, you're like, all right, that was fun. That's
1: that
2: what
1: was,
2: every Knicks
1: that
2: game
1: was. Game one against the Cavs?
2: Oh, my God. We were down like how much?
1: Oh,
2: were we
1: I
2: down?
1: Remember that.
2: Yeah.
4: Something.
2: Oh, that's, yeah.
1: I remember
2: Stav
1: that.
2: Stav and Judd Apatow. That was, that was right after we won. Yeah.
1: That Stavvy baby?
2: That Stavvy baby and
1: Judd Apatow.
2: Yeah, we had fun, man. That was pretty epic. You know what's fun about that? So that outfit that I'm wearing with Stavvy before the last pick, and Stav's outfit is the exact same outfit we wore when we beat the Celtics in game 6 the previous year, because we were at that game together,
1: right?
2: And we're superstitious, so we didn't even coordinate that. That was just, we just showed up that way.
1: Listen, this run was just as magical as it gets, and you know, it's amazing that again that they started dominating. Though I know the Hawks series looked like every other series that the Knicks have been playing in the playoffs,
2: yeah,
1: to only serve to leave us all disappointed forever, pretty much forever. It had the hallmarks, C.J. McCollum starring as Trey Young or Halliburton or Reggie. Like, it's just, okay, here it goes again. And then a switch hit, only to have Cleveland, as you point out in game one, come in and just rain points on them until they just watch the Knicks come back on them. And then just... 120 points here, 130 points here, 140 points there. And it's just like, what the hell is going on?
2: It was crazy. And I didn't expect to really dislike Wembanyama, because I was like, he seems like kind of fun, you know? And then I was like, I really don't like him. Like, I started just spiraling. I was like doing research. I'm like, his dad's 6'7", his mom is 6'3". It feels like they did this on purpose, you know? Like, it feels like eugenics. It feels like Hitler would have liked it. And,
1: that's a take.
2: That's my take.
1: Okay.
2: Hitler would have liked Wemby. Maybe not. He didn't like black people, so that's a reach, I guess.
1: Yeah, but, French.
2: In the French. French. Okay. Yeah, he didn't like any. No, I took a reach.
1: Probably didn't like basketball either.
2: Probably not.
1: Throw it out there.
2: Yeah.
1: Certainly not New York. But, Wemby pointing to his head.
2: Oh, you're the clear villain.
1: That's it right there. When he told, because like Mitchell Robinson, committed the offensive foul.
2: Yeah.
1: Points like, I'm in your head. And then it devolved from there, only to have OG pop one in on him, you know?
2: OG, if Brunson doesn't have that game 5, OG is the finals MVP. I mean, he was dominant, man. He was so good and fearless, dude. Throwing down dunks. And I mean, that tip in was...
1: Were you there for that one?
2: I wasn't at that one.
1: All right, which ones did you go to?
2: I went to game 1 in San Antonio.
1: What was that like?
2: Epic. It was amazing. I flew down with my friend, one of my childhood friends, Chase. We fly down to Austin. You couldn't get a ticket into San Antonio. It was all booked. I get a text from Shane Gillis, a comedian, who was like, are you going to the game? I said, yeah, I just landed in Austin. He goes, come over. I'm going. So we had like a drunk bus with all these other comics.
1: No,
2: Matt McCusker, Tommy Pope, all these comedians.
1: Yeah.
2: And we were pounding drinks. We go there. We end up in a Knicks row, thankfully. I'm next to a bunch of Knicks fans.
1: Yeah.
2: We made friends. I didn't realize this until after the game, because I guess I was behind Chris Tucker. I was like, man, that guy looks like a fat Chris Tucker. And then after the thing, they were like, this is Chris Tucker. And I was like, holy love Chris Tucker, you know? And he clearly a Spurs fan. He's a Texas guy.
1: Right.
2: And then... And then, you know, Knicks are down. It's one of those things I'm like, oh, man, we're going to lose. And I will say, the San Antonio fans, there's like a few crazy ones, but for the most part, they were pretty cool. They were pretty friendly. They were like, And they were talking trash, but I was like, guys, you've won five in my lifetime. Like, just.
3: Well, including the last time the Knicks made the finals.
2: I know. They've taken five. And it's like, it's not like you're not going to win one with Wemby. You're going to win probably a few with this young core of Wemby and Dylan Harper and Castle. They're unbelievable players.
3: Harper's so good.
2: He's unbelievable.
3: I thought he was going to get the Knicks, that he was going to be the one to get him. That it wasn't going to be Wemby.
2: Castle's tough, too. He's physical.
3: And he also doesn't...
2: And Champagne?
3: Well, and the thing with Castle is he's a UConn guy, so yeah. You know he's not spooked by Madison Square Garden.
2: Champagne's a St. John's guy.
3: Right, I know that. So you know those kids know what it's like to play in Madison Square Garden, right? So, but they just didn't know how to finish.
2: They didn't know how to finish.
3: And the Knicks did. And the Knicks, you know, would pull one rabbit out of a hat after another. I know they lost to the Cavs in the analytics department, right? They
2: lost
3: the
2: analytics. Yeah, we heard that a lot. Right? That was embarrassing.
3: And the Spurs said the same thing, essentially, in a way. But
2: that is the epitome of loser talk.
3: I love going down this road here because it's also previewing what we're going to be talking about for much of the season that's upcoming. That Brunson has flipped the script for all of us. Mm. And he has now entered New York lore forever by being the Michael Jordan of the equation. The Knicks were supposed to lose all of these games because somebody else was raising their level to a point in crunch time that the Knicks could not overcome. And now the Knicks have one of those guys.
2: Oh, totally.
3: Themselves. And the numbers support it. His ability, his 45 points in the closer was the most in a closer since Jordan did it on the Jazz.
2: 45.
3: If I'm not
4: mistaken. Yeah, Giannis had a 50 piece. Yeah.
2: Not in a closer, did he?
3: Not in a closer.
4: Yeah, it was in. Yeah, he did.
3: Oh, he did?
2: Oh, really?
3: Well,
2: whatever. He's great. 7 feet.
3: But then, exactly. But put up the photograph. This one actually made
2: beautiful.
3: Me
2: beautiful. Yeah, same.
3: That Ewing feels that he's got a championship now.
2: Imagine if Ewing had a guy like Brunson on his team.
3: Well, he had Bernard King in his rookie season.
2: Well, yeah.
3: And Bernard was at the end of it.
2: But they never hurt. Really...
3: Right. They never... Like, it was never peak Bernard. But the fact that Brunson's like, all right, I'll hold the MVP trophy, but Pat, you take the Larry O'B.
2: Yeah.
3: This photograph. And the look on Brunson's face is just like, yeah, I did this. And I'm happy to share this with Patrick. Like, there's so many emotions when I see this.
2: A lot of emotions. The shot of Ewing in the Newsies cap, you know, when he's just kind of nodding like a proud dad, is beautiful. And Brunson, the way Brunson carried himself this whole run, like, just there's that shot of him walking out looking like Batman, just so, you know, stoic, stone-faced.
3: Right.
2: And you see Wemby, when they went to the finals, I know he's younger, but he's, like, crying, he's emotional. And I'm like, dude, you're 7'5". Like, this guy's 6 feet tall.
3: Right.
2: And he's carrying himself like, yeah, let's, business isn't over yet.
3: And he refused to be in a room with the trophy or have a photograph of it or even a rendering of it on a backdrop. Like whenever he was being interviewed by ESPN or ABC, it was like a dark backdrop. It didn't have like the trophy. He didn't want anything.
2: It's psycho stuff.
3: But
2: in a good way.
3: He's our psycho, right?
2: Oh, dude.
3: You know, like, as opposed to somebody else's. Like, you need that. Like, this is going to be, it's... Now about this, let's go here. Their follow up. All right, they're putting LeBron in the building, mm-hmm. and his first night as a Sixer, mm-hmm. and everybody's going to be sitting here thinking Knicks can be had. That this is just a one off because it's been when was the last time we had repeat champions? Was the Warriors?
4: Warriors. Yeah, it's been a while.
3: And so the Knicks are just going to be that other one. What if the Knicks go ahead and do it again?
2: Why
3: shouldn't they be able to? Right? You know, that's.
2: I mean,
3: let's go.
2: Yeah, the Sixers are going to be tough, no question. I mean, losing Paul George is a good move for them. Gaining Jaylen Brown is a good move. Gaining LeBron, like, you look at like the Warriors, you're like, how did you not trade for Jaylen Brown? Because then you get LeBron with Steph Curry. You know, I don't. The Warriors front office talk about letting down Steph Curry in these last few years. I think when that guy does that, what he's done in the Olympics, like, you know, he's got a little left in the tank. So. The Sixers look tough for sure. Edgecombe's really good. Maxey is like incredible. But yeah, why can't the Knicks do it again? Why not? Who's the biggest competition? Can the Pistons figure it out? Who's
3: Go ahead, Chris. I'm sure you want to chime in here, although you're the team that acquired Paul George for Jaylen Brown.
4: I still think Boston's going to be right there too. Yeah.
2: Really?
4: Yeah.
2: Maybe. I mean, I don't, you never know, right? I mean, maybe just, it's weird to have guys as good as Tatum and Brown and it just doesn't work. I mean, they won one, but it's weird that it's like, you can't just coexist.
3: Right.
2: I also, for the Celtics, I always kind of resented that they were like, it's Tatum's team. I'm like, why can't you just be like, we're co-pilots? I didn't get, to me, that was just weird. So like, you're just trying to create the stuff.
3: There was something going on.
4: It feels like there's something going on. Also, just cap purposes. You're paying two guys more than 50% of the salary. That's just not sustainable in the way the NBA is kind of set up right now.
3: Who'd you run into or meet in the Knicks playoff run that you'd never met before, you know, down there on the old Celebrity Row?
2: I mean, I'd met most of them before. I ran to Bernard King. I shot with him for a while. I had a show on MSG for a brief minute, and I interviewed him, and he always remembered me from it, which is just so strange.
3: He's the best.
2: He's the nicest guy, and got to say what up to Walt a couple of times. He's just the legend.
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1: Matt Hill, Stories from the Summits of Sport, a collection of this man's ESPN work, is available on Tuesday, September 22nd. So 3 weeks from today, wherever you get your books is where you can get Seth Wickersham's newest book, Beyond That Hill. And so you're saying this is just a collection of stories from your quarter century of work with ESPN that have not made it in any of your pieces or works, or and this, you're sort of hoovering up all the good and putting it in a book.
2: It's an essentials. And so, you know, and I think that, like, what you try to do with something like that is, you know, you're not only trying to give the readers, you know, your best stories, but, you know, you're trying to reflect, you know, how sports and maybe even the country has changed so that the book has a point. Right. And so, you know, there's stories that I've done on people like Kobe Bryant or Tom Brady. There's stories that Don Van Natt and I did in there that, you know, especially our Goodell Jerry Jones story from 2017. I think of all the ones we've done, that one is the one that, you know, I'm proudest of. There's just a ton of great backstory to that one. And
1: like what?
2: Well, remember, so that was the fall of 17, and it was a tough year for the league. Remember, President Trump in his first term was coming after the kneelers. They were scrambling. You know, Don and I had that piece of reporting from Bob McNair, you can't have the inmates running the prison. I mean, it was a tough fall. And in the middle of it, Jerry Jones was threatening to sue the NFL to block Rodgers' contract extension. And it was a cold war between two of the most powerful people in sports. And, you know, we felt like we could tell a really insider-y story about that one. And we just have a ton of colorful reporting in that story. But I'll never forget, the story was about to go to print. And I was driving from New York to Connecticut. And I got a call from Don, and he said he had just gotten off the phone with an impeccable source who said, at the beginning of the year, there was this phone call with Roger Goodell, Jerry Jones, and Jeff Pasch, who was the league's general counsel.
1: Right.
2: And it was about Zeke Elliott, when they were going to tell Jerry that Zeke was suspended, which Jerry was surprised about, to put it mildly.
1: Oh, he was pissed.
2: He was
1: upset.
2: Right.
1: And
2: the source said, we're not at liberty to say what happened, but there was some colorful language, and you guys should try to figure out what was said. And so we're both working the phones, and we end up learning that, you know, Roger and Jeff tell Jerry about Zeke's suspension. Jerry, you know, got very upset, and he says, you know, you think Bob Kraft came after you hard. Bob Kraft is blank compared to what I'm going to do to you. And, you know, the process of gathering that reporting and getting it into print and showing readers a deeper look at the sport that, you know, look, I think people love football most and know about it the least. That was our goal with that story and all of our stories, and that was a particularly fun one.
1: So out of the names of the folks that you have in here, my goodness, Mahomes, Brady, Prime, Kobe, just to name four, who was the most fierce competitor that you've come across? Whether it was gleaning something from the interview with him or her, or stories that were told by others about this subject.
2: That's a great, I mean, there, once you get to a certain level of the uber competitors, obviously Brady, I think, you know, I first met Tom, you know, so I was hired in 2000. He graduated from Michigan in 2000. Fall of 2001, I'm getting my first kind of shot to go write big feature stories for ESPN. They send me to Foxborough to write about this young guy who's coming on well and playing well in relief of Bledsoe, and then we'll probably go back to the bench. And so I meet with Brady. This is like October of 01. He's wearing like a gray sweatsuit and a backpack. He looks like a junior at Michigan.
1: Mm-hmm.
2: And I'll never forget, he said, you know, football's always come really easy to me. And, you know, at the time, we were both young men kind of getting our career breaks at the same time, and I didn't have the perspective to understand what he was saying then. But I think that, like, anytime he says something like that, he means it to the bottom of his soul. And I think that, like, the intensity that the fire within him compared to other people, I think, is pretty unique. And I mean, that's not like a groundbreaking statement. There's a lot of examples.
1: When you're comparing to someone like Kobe, though, right? I mean,
2: yeah, Kobe was motivated, but Kobe was different, obviously, because he had the spotlight on him being a first round pick from the beginning, and so he had something to kind of live up to. Whereas Brady was under the radar for a bit,
1: and also at Michigan had a share time with Drew Henson, mm-hmm. and he showed up after Greasy won the national championship, mm-hmm. so he had those big shoes to fill. And I guess Kobe was a massive prep star in Philadelphia.
2: He was,
1: you know.
2: I think Brady just, you know, the little things he said over the years that you look back on and you think those were the clues. You know, football's always come easy to me. It doesn't mean that he never had to work at it, because he obviously worked his tail off. But I think that, like, those are the things where he had, like, an innate sense of the game, and he kind of took to it in a special way that, in retrospect, you kind of see those little moments as lore or little clues. And another one happened, like, about a decade later. I was in his living room, and he says, you know, my first 10 years in the league have prepared me for my last 10. And I was like, what? Like, this dude is just saying he's going to play 20 years? And, you know, I didn't take it very, you know, I took him at his word, but I didn't think he would do it. I thought that was an admirable goal. I think he did okay on that.
1: Well, and then also you could make the case his last 10 were better than his first 10.
2: Huge case.
1: Or at least his last 10 will be better than anybody's 10.
2: He was a complete,
1: you know, mostly, you know, obviously mostly.
2: Yeah.
1: But the way that he finished mm-hmm. as a 40-year-old,
2: mm-hmm.
1: his stats, I mean, you're seeing Rodgers attempt it now. I mean, Breeze barely cracked his 40s before, mm-hmm. you know, he retired. You know, you're looking at the league right now, and the only comparison you could make is to somebody who is in your book, Beyond That Hill, and Mahomes.
2: Yeah.
1: Because Mahomes has, in his 20s, surpassed Brady in his 20s. Now comes the hard part.
2: Yep.
1: To try and stay with Brady, right?
2: And there's so many things that have to go right. You know, when Brady was in his mid-30s, Belichick, and this is in the book, Belichick presented a study to Kraft that showed how quarterbacks tail off mm-hmm. after their mid-30s. And he kind of used it as justification as why we're going to draft Jimmy Garoppolo and we're going to start this transition plan. And obviously, Brady outlasted Garoppolo. And the story that's in the book is about the last days of the Patriot way, when Belichick and Kraft finally parted ways. But one of the things that Kraft told a confidant, because Belichick had obviously opened the door for Brady to leave after the 19th season, and Brady walked right out and goes and wins the Super Bowl. And Kraft says, you know, Bill told me he couldn't play anymore. And then he goes out and wins an effing Super Bowl. I mean, can you imagine, like, you know, Kraft and Belichick have been through a lot together, but can you imagine, you know, saying that to your boss and your boss having that, having to watch Tom Brady win a Super Bowl as a Tampa Bay Buck?
1: That's tough, but in retrospect, if you really want to, let's be real about it, wouldn't you say Brady had a better chance to win a Super Bowl in Tampa in that one season than staying put with the roster that the Patriots had around him at that point in time? Chris, you're also an expert on this subject.
3: 100%, yeah.
1: Right?
3: Yeah.
1: You know what I mean? So
3: that 2019 Patriots team was not equipped to win.
1: Even with Brady playing at the top of his game,
3: I mean, they lost at home in the wild card.
2: They did.
1: Yeah, I didn't see it, but Belichick commissioned a report, or it landed on his desk?
2: No, he kind of did it internally and saying, you know, this is why we're going to make this pick. We're looking at a quarterback, and we'll look to, you know, set up a transition.
1: Uh-huh.
2: Obviously, that all came to a head during the 2017 season, and, you know, Jimmy was surprised everybody with that trade when he was moved to San Francisco. But again, you know, Brady's a fascinating guy because, unlike almost any unique athlete, his body outlasted his will for football, which is almost every time it's the other way around.
1: No doubt about it. No doubt about it. But he's also, you know, living through it, living it on still mm-hmm. as a broadcaster, mm-hmm. going to the stadium. You can hear he gets better every week. I think he's a much better broadcaster now than he was when he first started, and he works at it. You could tell, like, he truly does work at it, which, no surprise, based on the work ethic you're describing. What's your favorite Mahomes story that you've grabbed then? Because, well, I mean, again, he is set up, if he can continue on and create another dynastic run,
2: totally,
1: in Kansas City to try and catch Brady. And
2: yeah, the story,
1: which is nuts, but
2: the story about Mahomes that's in there, I mean, it's a long story about, you know, how he came to be. And I had like three sentences in there about how he liked to put ketchup on steak, and that took off. Like, that became the

0: the regional. Patrick Mahomes, with that skill set, didn't qualify in Texas. And I asked him about it, wondering if, like, that was the cliched chip on his shoulder. You hear it with Tom all the time, talking about how UCLA pulled their scholarship and USC, you know, ended up not wanting him and, you know, dropping to the sixth round. And he was so level-headed about it. He goes, no, you know, East Texas isn't really known for quarterbacks, and I was kind of lost. I was more known for baseball, and that was that. And I thought that was interesting because where his greatness comes from, and really, you know, the subtext of the book is like where greatness comes from and what the price of it is. I thought was so much different than Tom's. I mean, they overlap, the Venn diagrams overlap, but the thing that I think Jordan kind of brought to the culture of finding slights and nurturing them and inventing them at times, that was never the case with him. I think that he's someone who's always been running his own race, and you know, it's worked out well for him.
1: Well, I mean, this year, you want to continue the Brady analogy in terms of a career. In the middle of his two dynastic runs, Brady blew out his knee and had to come back from that.
0: Mm-hmm.
1: And we'll see if Mahomes has another dynastic run in him, but he's coming back from a knee injury. And, you know, you're hearing how, you know, and Jeremy Fowler's, you know, I guess top tens. Mahomes isn't number one on that list. Everyone's overlooking the Chiefs potentially, maybe for good reason.
0: Mm-hmm.
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0: Welcome to the Hoop Collective podcast. We talk about the NBA, which today is the Pacific Division. Joining us from one of the hubs of the Pacific Division in Sacramento is Anthony Slater.
1: It's kind of a bleak time for California basketball. We're about to unveil that. But if you really think about it, I don't know a bleaker collective time for the four teams since I've been around them.
0: Along those lines, joining us from Dallas, Texas, Ben, actually, you're in Los Angeles right now.
2: I'm in another one of the hubs.
0: Yeah, that's right. We're all in the Pacific Division lay of the land right now. As I ask this to you, Ben McMahon, can you tell me who the current Pacific Division champion is?
2: Howdy, partners. You keep on trying to get me with this. I'm going to say it's the Los Angeles Lakers.
0: And you are correct.
1: Proud. Did they win like 52 games or something?
2: I think it was 53, sure was it not? Yeah.
0: Despite Luka's late injury, mid-season injury and then another late injury, they were able to overcome and claim the Pacific Division. 53 wins.
1: I believe I heard that was the most regular season wins for a Luka Doncic team ever, which is kind of crazy considering he's made the finals.
0: Great stat.
1: It's also, I would say, credit to J.J. Redick. He has seemed to like squeeze out regular season wins.
2: I mean, well, he's got a playoff win without Luka in uniform, a playoff series win.
0: J.J.'s done well. I think J.J. has acquitted himself very well. I think I'll tell you one thing. Whether it's in Los Angeles, I think J.J. Redick's going to coach in the league for a long time. A long time, if he wants to.
2: I was going to say, unless he just drives himself so crazy. That broadcasting gig wasn't bad.
0: I know. Will the winner of this year's Pacific Division title win 53 games or, in fact, 50 games, Slater?
1: I would take the under 53. I would take the defending champion Lakers to probably be the champs again. But what's their, y'all probably done some Vegas over-unders at this point.
2: Their over-under was in the mid-40s.
0: Yeah, I'm just saying, last year, all these Western teams got to, or at least most of them, got to play Utah four times. All those East teams that were tanking,
2: Memphis was tanking hard. There were some, they weren't alone.
0: Memphis was tanking so hard.
2: Yeah.
0: Well, I don't know if Memphis is going to win that many more games this year, but they're not going to be trying to lose.
2: Right.
0: Okay. So let's start with the Lakers, Slater. Very different roster. They won 53 games and turned over a big chunk of their roster. I have a basic question here. Walker Kessler, we know, fits with Luka. It was premium choice. Obviously they paid a premium to get him two swaps, $130 million. They re-signed Austin Reeves. The other acquisitions that they made, Quentin Grimes, Colin Sexton, Mamu.
1: Mamusfeli.
0: Do those guys fit with Luka?
2: He asked you, Slater.
0: Well, go ahead. You're the Luka expert.
1: Mamu.
0: I should have asked you, McMahon. My bad.
1: Yeah, McMahon could maybe relate it to some of those Dallas teams that Luka kind of dragged their talent further than we would have predicted. I think in a vacuum, you could say each player has his own skill set that could help Luka, right? Mamu, because, he's a bigger player who could shoot it. That's helpful. Quentin Grimes, I think, is a nice little 3-and-D piece. I think he's going to be a little higher on their pecking order than he probably should be. Played with Luka, right? So there's a little bit of history.
2: Very briefly, half a seat.
1: Yeah, Colin Sexton, he's a fine little, bench scorer at his price tag, but at the same time, did this team need to use that price tag for another, go-get-it score when they have, the team's built around Luka and Austin Reeves? So the collective doesn't necessarily fit, even though I think almost every player you can make an argument, decent value contracts, I guess-ish.
2: Quentin Grimes is certainly a three. The D, he's got a reputation for being a good defender. The Dallas coaches did not share that opinion. Yeah, I'll just be real honest with you. They felt like he was pretty overrated defensively. He needs to prove that wrong in the Lakers, or with the Lakers. And the things you need to surround Luka with are another legitimate playmaker. Boom. They've got Austin Reeves. They've got great chemistry. Check.
0: Yeah, he was already there, just for the record.
2: Right. A rim protecting, rim running big man. That's why they went out and got Walker Kessler. I'll give that a check. I will also say Kessler needs to be a much better screener than he had been in Utah. Like, he needs to focus on that aspect of the job. That's going to be awfully important. And I still think he needs to improve defensively. He's a great shot blocker. Can you be a great defensive anchor? There's a difference. He needs to be a great defensive anchor. Length, athleticism, and shooting. You can argue they got the shooting part. This is not a team that has length and athleticism on the wings. And how they're going to get it at this point, I don't know. Who's their best on-ball defender?
1: I mean, Matisse Thybulle could, you know, theoretically. Yeah, you're right.
2: They got but he's
1: Zaire Williams.
0: They're hoping for these minimum signings to help. How does hoping for minimum signings to help work? I mean, you know, it's sometimes.
2: I think that was a good swing for them because he is a really good defender. The problem is the problems that he solves on the defensive end, is he creating more problems on the offensive end? Because let's be honest, you're playing 4-on-5 offensively, and teams don't guard him.
1: Yeah, I mean, at the risk of triggering the Brian Windhorst, Jonathan Kuminga clock, I mean, they went after Kuminga hard this summer, which told you they know how, you know, thin they were at the power forward position, right? They made the same pitch that the Timberwolves did, like, come please be the starting power forward. So they're going to have to try to patch it without him, with what I mentioned, Zaire Williams, Matisse Thybulle.
0: How did you feel about Kuminga's explanation for choosing Minnesota over the Lakers?
1: Jonathan Kuminga, I know him pretty well. Like, he's just like extremely diplomatic. I didn't take anything from his press conference with any like type of like real like substance to it. I know he said the winning culture thing, but that was just like the boilerplate like term that he got to the next question with, if I'm being honest.
0: I understand. Honestly, you know, he had talked to the Bulls. The Bulls didn't have the money to offer him. Didn't have the money to offer him the $6 million that he got in Minnesota. They would have had to pay him less, I'm pretty sure. People keep talking about the Lakers and Wolves, but from what I understand, the Bulls were right there. Like, he could have gone to the Bulls.
1: Portland came in late too.
0: Portland. That's right.
1: Yeah.
0: Yeah. Mm-hmm. Anyway,
1: but we can talk about him on another conversation.
2: More Kuminga content coming soon.
0: Subscribe.
1: You know who feels more on the clock than anybody in Lakerland right now, to me, is Pelinka. You know, obviously you have the ownership situation that continues to shift and evolve. So you just wonder, you know, who new ownership will want, you know, long-term leading the team. But also, he threw out a bunch of what you would seem like desperation type contracts this summer. I'm looking at him. Kessler Edwards, 4-129 player option. Mamos Vanley,
2: Kessler Edwards, Walker Kessler.
0: If he had signed Kessler Edwards to that contract, he would have been fired. No offense to Kessler Edwards. No offense.
1: Mamos Vanley, 452 player option. 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Reeves, 4184 player option. That is just monstrous long-term money.
0: Maybe it's just because he's a former agent, but the player option, somebody's going to stop giving out player options. The team that stops handing out player options on every contract is going to benefit. Somebody at some point will remember that, but I'll move on.
2: And the role players getting four-year deals is really interesting, because that absolutely bucks the trend. Like, you're not seeing a lot of guys that are not star-caliber players getting four-year deals.
0: Four-year deals with player options.
2: Yeah, and again, the Sexton thing, I just didn't get that one, to be honest with you. And I see Sexton, I think there's teams where he would fit. The Lakers did need more, you know, creation.
0: All the role players on their whole roster, okay? If they all had 1 year less on their contracts, you would look at them completely differently. I know that's a big if, but like, if Jared Vanderbilt didn't have the player option and he was just an expiring $12 million contract, that's something you could do something with. If if Colin Sexton just had the 1 year, $9 million deal, he's hugely incentivized to play well this year. And Vanderbilt and Sexton together are $21 million. You know, if Grimes is on a 3 year deal instead of four, if Mamu's on a 3 year deal instead of, now look, they got to win, you know, they're in some cases negotiating against other teams that, you know, they got to try to win. But I'm just saying, like, it's like every guy on their contract, every guy that they signed this year, and Vanderbilt was signed a couple years ago, but still signed by Pelinka. Every contract is a year too long. The only guy whose contract I wish was a year longer is Lucas.
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0: and Luca's, you know, Luca's a fascinating case. He looks like he's in the best shape that he's been in since his rookie year. Like, he's as lean as he's been since he came in the league. I don't think there's any question that the guy is going to, like, I expect he'll defend his scoring title. I expect he's going to average something like 34-9-9, which is production that we've seen from him before. He is at the caliber of star and at the age now in his career where we'll turn 28 this year, where it's like a player who is that good, who is yet to win a championship. There starts to be a weight that comes along with that. And he's about at that point in his career.
1: Remind me, so one of the things that you have, as especially seeing Luka in this kind of shape, you're going to be watching is the Luka dunks. So just as a reminder, let's establish this right now. Last year, Luka had 4 dunks. The year before, he had 0. The year before, he had 1. The year before, he had 1. Actually, I take that back.
0: Yeah, he had couple of years before that.
1: The 1 year he got traded. He has not had more than 4 dunks since 22-23, and his career high is 25 as a rookie. What are you seeing this Luka, looking at him? What do you are watching the dunks. What do you think?
0: We set an over-under on this, and I took over at 7.5. Yes, we did.
1: Jackson,
0: I forgot which pot it was,
1: What did we do it? What was the number?
0: 7.5.
2: Yes, it was set at 7.5 on our August 28th episode.
1: God, it was just like a month ago, and I made the bet.
0: You bet.
2: Yes, you're both involved.
1: What did I bet?
3: Who has the under?
0: Wendy has you bet dinner, and Wendy took the under. Now, what's interesting is
1: not because I don't think he can do it. I just think that it's not something, I don't think he's looking for dunks.
0: Interestingly, I just think that he's leaner. He's going to be, and just the dunks are, he'll be a little bit more explosive. He'll be a little bit quicker. I just think you're going to have the most athletic version of Luka that you've had since he was a rookie. And the dunks aren't even that important of a stat. It's just a measure of kind of like, okay, he's a little bit more athletic. What's interesting is despite the fact that Luka has barely dunked, he's been one of the best finishers in the league in the restricted area year over year over year. And that's a combination of just the finesse and the touch and the craft that he has in his game. And
1: how about 6'8", 200 whatever pounds? Like that's...
0: Yeah, like skinny Luke is 240, okay? And just the fact that he bullies people just to get in position to finish. But again, we talked about this last month with relatively low expectations for the Lakers who, Jackson, what was their over under again? I think it was 46.5, 45.5.
2: You got it right
1: here. By the way, I've got the restricted area. So restricted area is 3 feet. Okay. Inside 3 feet. You see what his restricted area shooting percentage was last year?
0: It's like in the high 60s.
1: Oh no. I mean, basketball reference. Now, 2 years ago, he shot 72. That's really good.
0: That's elite. What did he shoot last year?
1: It's 83%.
0: I mean, it's insane. That's like what you would expect from a lob threat.
3: That's what you get from the centers that he plays with. He also gives them about 83%.
0: Right. And that, that for a guy who the vast majority of those are off the dribble layups, and like that's just an insane number. Like the guy. Offensive skill wise, it's a real short list of dudes we've seen that are at his level.
1: Luka, you were at 83% in the restricted area last year. He would say, getting fouled?
0: Yeah. No way. It was 100%.
1: No way. It was 83. It was 100.
3: Luka, if you dunk 8 times, you get McMahon a dinner, and he'll keep it to 7. It'll be like the technical you get right up into it.
1: Yes.
0: No question about it.
1: He'll have his 7th dunk like, March 2nd, and then that's it. All lays it in.
3: Yeah, he's shooting fast break layups. It don't matter.
0: The other thing with Luka being as lean as he is now is, you're talking about it's a conditioning thing. And why has he been as abysmal defensively as he's been at times? A lot of it's been fatigue or a lack of effort because he's tired or is just not quick enough to move his feet. This should be as good of a defensive season as Luka's had. And like, look, he has some, there are things Luka does very well defensively. People don't want to hear it, but the Mavericks, you know, the year they went to the finals, the final quarter of that year, they were the number one defense in the league. The year they went to the West Finals, they were seventh in the league in defense. Like Luka, as an off-ball defender, when he's locked in, can be very good because he's strong, because he rebounds.
1: His defensive performance, his last full year in Dallas, was excellent. And unfortunately, that has set the standard for what you expect from him, and he has not equaled that.
0: Well, and he's, you know, he's got, although the Lakers have overachieved what you thought they'd be defensively, you know, he's got really good hands, he's got really good instincts.
1: Hey, we talk about crediting J.J. Redick. The Lakers improved, maybe not exactly, but the Lakers improved month by month defensively. One of the big reasons why they got to 53 wins was that they got better and better and better as the season went along, and J.J. like built in some zones that created some things. Like, the Lakers were a competent defensive team by the end of the season.
3: True, but part of that issue was you had Marcus. That issue now is no more Marcus Smart, no more Rui Hachimura, no more LeBron. You know, so many.
0: I'm not sure LeBron was helping too much on the defensive end last year.
3: I think by the time he was playing.

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1: Big changes in Philly, both on the gridiron and on the court. And we still have four baseball series that are up for grabs.
2: 3-2, here it comes. Swing and a broken back bouncer out to short. Pratt up with it. Low throw, gets away from Bowers. Here comes Bogarts. He's in! A broken back ground ball, and the barrel of the bat went helicoptering out to Pratt. And he had to deal with that, and then threw it low. It'll go as an E6, and the Padres add on. It's 4-2.
1: That's the game we just heard here on ESPN Radio. Bukshambi with the call as the Padres stay alive, hanging on for the 4-3 win over the Brewers. At SportsCenter All Night, ESPN Radio, I'm Jay Reynolds. The difference on the scoreboard in San Diego would be that run that scored on that throwing error in the bottom of the sixth inning. We'll hear from both sides coming up, but the Padres' season stays alive. They still trail the series 2-1. Brewers still needing one more win to advance to the league championship series. Meanwhile, in Atlanta.
3: Two strikes on Thomas. Here's the pitch. Swing and a foul tip to the mitt. Held by Smith. That's a strikeout. And two down. Yamamoto with his ninth tonight. And here's the 1-2 to Riley. Swing and a miss. Struck him out. There's 10 in the book. Yamamoto, 10 strikeouts, a 1-2-3 seventh inning. And the Dodgers still lead at 3-1.
1: Dave O'Brien had the call for us here on ESPN Radio. 3-1 would be the final as L.A. wins game three. They take a 2-1 series lead. Dodgers scoring all three of their runs in the fourth inning. Kike Hernandez got the scoring underway with a two-run home run. Spoke with our Jeff Passan.
4: Kike, it's October. You do magical things. This happens every year. What did you see from Chris Sale there on that pitch in a 0-0 game in the fourth inning?
5: Kind of surprised that he went, you know, back-to-back changeups, quote-unquote, his worst pitch, even though it's still a good pitch. I was shocked. But to be honest with you, that at-bat, I was, the first two at-bats kind of ended early in that inning. Great job of Páez, you know, starting the rally. You know, there's been a lot of noise going around Páez, and he was able to shut that down today and, you know, help us win a game. He got on base, put a good swing on that ball right at Ozzy, and my whole mentality was to, I realized he was trying to get a ground ball, double play, but I wanted to grind out on a bat. And I think if it wasn't for the first pitch changeup just in off, because I wasn't really thinking changeup there, I would have, you know, if thanks to that pitch was the one that I hit a homer, because after that pitch, knowing where it's got to start for it to be a ball, that one kind of popped, and I just put a swing on it, and ball hit barrel, ball go far.
1: And the Dodgers get win. It's a victory in game number 3-1. They take a 2-1 series lead. The season continues on Wednesday with all four series. The two National League series both continue because the Padres stay alive. And the American League series will see game 3. Both of those series can come to an end in 3 games. NFL, 2-time All-Pro right tackle Lane Johnson announcing his retirement from the NFL on Tuesday, saying that upon reflection, his priorities have changed. Quote, right now it's critical that I focus on my mental health, ESPN analyst Dan Orlovsky.
6: I just think this move really signifies rebuild in Philadelphia. And I know that might be foreign to understand. Just that 2024 season, Super Bowl winner, where one of the great offensive line run game performances across the season of the NFL. Left side, Mailata Dickerson, Cam Jurgens, Mekhi Becton, Lane Johnson. Okay, now to the right, is Mailata still there? Cam Jurgens playing left guard, and he is not playing nearly as well as he did in 2024. Drew Kendall, Tyler Steen, Markel Bell. If you take off Jordan Mailata, that offensive line all is a 2022 draft pick or later than that.
1: Lane Johnson stepping away from the NFL. Eagles, 122 wins, 63 losses, and a tie when Johnson starts. When he is not in the lineup, the Eagles are 18-30. He had missed 4 practices during training camp for personal reasons, did return in August and said at the time that this would likely be his final season. He now steps away and retires after 4 weeks of the NFL season. Knicks and the rest of the NBA heading towards the regular season. Knicks, of course, a couple of months removed from their first NBA championship in 53 years, but contract negotiations with Karl-Anthony Towns on an extension not going smoothly. He's feeling disrespected. Meanwhile, in Philly, the Sixers losing some roster depth. Ariel Hakpoti suffering a torn right Achilles. He's out for the season. Much more straight ahead. SportsCenter All Night continues. It's ESPN Radio.
0: 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After a dominant 3-0 start, Penn State has stumbled, dropping two straight conference games. The Nittany Lions welcome number 19 USC to town. 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
1: Four series continue in Major League Baseball. 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
1: Lionel Messi plays his final action with his national team. Lane Johnson announcing his retirement from the NFL. Padres stay alive in the National League.
2: Left on left, Romero fires. Swing and a high fly ball, well struck. Right field, Frelick back at the wall, jumps, it's gone! Home run! Jake Cronenworth will touch them all. And the Padres have the lead. And a swing and a one hop, gobbled up by Bogart, steps on second for one, on to first two! And that ends the game! Oh my goodness! An absolute rocket to the shortstop, and a one-hopper that Bogarts turns into a 6-3 game-ending double play. How do you like that? And the Padres win it 4-3, and they force a game four.
1: They live to see another day. Padres with the one-run victory. Brewers had the tying run on base before that game-ending double play. Padres avoid being swept, force a game four, as you heard here on ESPN Radio. Boog Sciambi and Doug Glanville had the call for us. Back to San Diego. Boog?
2: Jay, thanks so much. Padres win it 4-3, and I guess start at the end. Michael King closes it out to get the final six outs, and we had drama.
3: I mean, did we ever? And these two teams, I mean, it's a fun matchup. They're different styles, but yet they seem to complement each other in ways to just make this every inning, every pitch is something close. And look, Michael King starts game two, phenomenal in the first series in the wild card, and then comes in relief. And we learned that Mason Miller's out, and we learned that Adrian Morejon is also out, two of the top relievers, and he's able to come in and give them two strong innings to be able to close the game when they absolutely have their backs against the wall. So that really circles the story, but we're watching teams play with aggression on the bases, stealing bags, putting themselves in scoring position, and then big hit, timely hit after one after the other.
2: Yeah, and with aggression from the managers, so that's what you've got to do. And, oh, another close one. You look at the at-bats, the Padres end up getting production from an unlikely source of Jake Cronenworth, who hit a big home run.
3: Absolutely. And, you know, if a left-hander, he's been struggling a lot of this season. And, wow, he sat on a slider and got one and hit it out. And that's what it takes. You know, everybody's done their part. If you look over the course of 162 games, everybody in that clubhouse carried the team at some point, had a big hit. So when you can consolidate in the postseason where you're all doing it on one given day, that's what it takes to win these ball games. And from Cronenworth to the great Samad Taylor stealing the bag, they really did everything they needed to do to stay one run ahead of the Brewers.
2: Padres force a game four and win it by the final of 4-3. For Doug Glanville, I'm John Sciambi, right here in your home for every pitch of the postseason. Major League Baseball on ESPN Radio and the ESPN app. Now we send it back to Jay Reynolds in the studio.
1: All right, Boog, the Padres getting their first win at home when facing elimination since the NLCS in 1984. Excluding the 2020 season when, because of COVID, there were no fans. But the Padres stay alive. They force a game four. Meanwhile, in Atlanta, it's the Dodgers who take the pivotal game three of a series that was tied 1-1 heading into Tuesday.
2: Here's a swing and a high fly ball deep left field. This one's going to carry back, and that ball is gone. Kike Hernandez with a two-run shot. Kike, Mr. October, strikes again. And this one, no chance for Dubon to make a play on. And that will make it 2-0 Dodgers.
1: Dodgers would score three runs in the fourth inning and go on to a 3-1 win over the Braves in Game 3. Dave O'Brien had the call here on ESPN Radio. Dodgers scoring all 10 runs this postseason via the home run. Kike Hernandez getting the scoring underway in Game 3 with the two-run homer in the fourth inning. And after the win, spoke with our Jeff Passan.
4: Kike, it's October. You do magical things. This happens every year. What did you see from Chris Sale there on that pitch in a 0-0 game in the fourth inning?
5: Honestly, kind of surprised that he went, you know, back-to-back changeups, quote-unquote, his worst pitch, even though it's still a good pitch. I was shocked. But to be honest with you, that at-bat, I was, you know, the first two at-bats kind of ended early in that inning. Great job of Páez, you know, starting the rally. You know, there's been a lot of noise going around Páez, and he was able to shut that down today and, you know, help us win a game. He got on base, put a good swing on that ball right at Ozzy, and my whole mentality was to, I realized he was trying to get a ground ball, double play, but I wanted to grind out on a bat. And I think if it wasn't for the first pitch changeup just in off, because I wasn't really thinking changeup there, I would have, you know, if thanks to that pitch was the one that I hit a homer, because after that pitch, knowing where it's got to start for it to be a ball, that one kind of popped, and I just put a swing on it, and ball hit barrel, ball go far.
4: Seems like every year great things happen to the Dodgers in October, and we saw last year Yoshinobu Yamamoto. This is his first postseason start since the World Series last year. What did you see from him tonight?
5: The usual. You know, obviously we had a tough task ahead of us with Chris Hill on that mound, but we were pretty confident because we know we had our guy going, and, you know, he did what he always does. Limited damage, got into some trouble there, but limited the damage again, only gave up one, a little bit harder hit ball. That's probably a double play. So, you know, he gave us exactly what we needed. He needed to keep us in the game early, and then once we got the lead, he was able to get a little more comfortable and give us a little more depth and give the ball to the bullpen, which, you know, Tanner and Sugar did a great job too.
4: Kike, one thing you guys have done in recent years is close out series. This is a tough Braves team. It's a team that fights. What's it going to take to clinch this and a spot in the National League Championship Series?
5: I mean, if we score more than them tomorrow, we have a pretty good chance. But, you know, that's a team that's playing really good baseball on both sides of the ball, you know, offensively, defensively. They're throwing the ball really well. So, you know, we never thought this was going to be easy. We weren't really shocked that we lost the game. You know, we need to play good. We need to win. And if we win, we clinch the series. So that's what we need to do.
1: Kike Hernandez for... He's going to be a baseball analyst someday. As long as they score more than the other team, they have a good chance of winning. Dodgers win on Tuesday, 3-1 over the Braves. They have a 2-1 series lead. Chris Sale in the loss for Atlanta. 5 innings, gave up 3 runs, struck out 7. His manager, Walt Weiss.
6: The Dodgers did a good job of really grinding at bats and running up his pitch count. And they typically do that. I mean, they have one of the lower swing rates in the league, and they force you into the zone. And probably the command wasn't perfect, but the stuff was really good still with Chris.
1: Braves trail 2-1 in the series. They are 0-8. In their history when they trail 2-1 in a best-of-five series. Wednesday, all 4 series continue. Game 4s in the National League and the American League. We will see Game 3 for both of the series, and both of the series can come to an end. White Sox taking the first two in Cleveland, while the Yankees dropped the first two against the Rays at the Trop and struggling defensively with 4 errors in Game 2, New York manager Aaron Boone.
7: In a large season where you face different adversities, you've got to be able to handle that. You've got to be able to handle that within the grind. And then, you know, when you get into the postseason where everything's heightened so much, you got to be able to handle the successes and failures that come your way. We've done that so far this season, but we certainly got to answer right now here as we've had our, you know, first really difficult postseason moment as well.
1: Max Fried will get the start for the Yankees, although he's expected to become a dad any day now.
8: I mean, yeah, but I'd not like to get too into the personal stuff. But yeah, I've got a really supportive family that understands that this is my job, and it's not going to affect what happens tomorrow.
1: Yankees and Rays, Game 3 in New York. Rays leading the series 2-0. Here's our Stephen A. Smith.
9: This is a disgrace.
10: Should be.
9: This is a disgrace. Now, I'm looking at Aaron Boone now. I've been a supporter of Aaron Boone for years. Mm-hmm. I can't support him any longer. You can't have a team out there looking like the Bad News Bears. It's bad enough that only Ben Rice is hitting the damn ball, okay, after scoring 18 runs against the Red Sox. But you can't have a professional baseball team in Major League Baseball looking like this. This is disgraceful, okay? 5 different people made errors.
10: Yeah.
9: What the hell have y'all been doing? What the hell is going on? I couldn't believe it. Just a comedy of error, and the Yankees are down 2-0.
10: Yep.
9: They're probably going to lose the damn series. 12 of the 18 innings after scoring 18 runs against Boston. 12 of the 18 innings in this series, they've been 3 and out. 3 and out in 12 of the 18 innings.
1: Game three in New York, also game three in Chicago. White Sox heading home with a 2-0 series lead on the Guardians. Guardians manager Stephen Vogt.
10: I think we've played in a lot of environments, you know, over the course of the year. You know, you go on the road, there's sellouts, there's different fan bases. The first few series that we played here, it was a great crowd. I had never experienced that here in the 12 years I've been coming here. This is the first year I've experienced it. The crowd the way it is here, and so it's really exciting. I always like playing on the road when it's a exciting, loud crowd, and anticipate it's going to be just that. And our guys have played in this environment over and over again, whether it be postseasons in the past or regular season games, so expecting it to be a loud, hostile crowd that's talking a lot of smack to us from behind the dugout, and we enjoy that.
1: Guardians and White Sox, the first of the quadruple header coming up on Wednesday. Our coverage, 3:30 Eastern, Major League Baseball is here on ESPN Radio. All the postseason action, every pitch of the baseball postseason, ESPN Radio and the ESPN app presented by Gusto. Right now, SportsCenter all night. Back to the NFL. Eagles have seen some struggles early this season, but they're 2-2, game behind the Giants in the NFC East. Philly, though, losing a key member of its offense Tuesday with right tackle Lane Johnson announcing his retirement. The 36-year-old admitting this summer that the work-life balance was weighing on him. Parents dealing with health issues, his oldest child entering the teenage years. Quote, it's hard to get time back, especially those years. Now he says he'll walk away and focus on the mental aspect. He has a Hall of Fame-worthy career and an obvious impact on the field for the Eagles. ESPN analyst Marcus Spears, Mina Kimes, Dan Orlovsky.
11: First of all, you hope that Lane Johnson, whatever might be off the field, gets figured out outside of like the desire to retire from football because of the personal matter stuff. It's a significant loss on the field. I mean, this guy's one of the greats, the all-time greats of the last decade or so in the NFL. 2-time Super Bowl champion, 5-time All-Pro, 6-time Pro Bowler. He is one of the key cornerstones of an organization that is notoriously an offensive line-driven organization. And he'll be dearly missed, not only on the field, but I'm sure his leadership. It's a significant loss for Philly in an area that they are very much so struggling.
12: Yeah, sometimes players with those types of resumes, they get some of those awards because they just get written in because people are accustomed to writing them in. Not the case with Lane Johnson. Like, his play has not declined. He is one of the best offensive linemen of his generation, as Dan said. And when you dig into the numbers, and I remember this when he was last injured, the on-off splits are dramatic when he plays and when he doesn't play. For Jalen Hurts in particular, when Lane Johnson plays versus when he doesn't, you're talking about the difference between one of the best offenses and quarterbacks in football versus one of the worst. Like, this is not an insignificant discrepancy, as we obviously saw last week. So this is already an offensive line that was struggling at multiple positions. The thought was, well, at least they're okay at tackle. They'll figure it out in the interior. Now, really, like, three of the positions, you have big question marks. And, of course, they don't have Jeff Statlin, their longtime offensive line coach, there anymore. So a lot of questions and concerns.
13: Like Dan said in the beginning, you just hope that the stuff that he's dealing with is able to be rectified and he can move forward and be at peace with this decision to retire. The other part to this is too, like, the game is hard to play. And sometimes the human side and the human element gets lost, especially when we in the middle of a season and all the conversation is about how bad the Philadelphia Eagles look and the offensive line needs to be retooled. And we'll have time for that and time for that discussion. But more importantly, I think the NFL just celebrate Lane Johnson. He's going to be a Hall of Famer. He's one of the best tackles to ever play the game. And he literally was a part of an offensive line and a team where we saw do it at the highest level. Win Super Bowls, go to all pros, be a Pro Bowler, ingratiate young guys into that organization. His leadership will be missed. Obviously, his ability, they'll miss it on the field. But I think sometimes, just like with Jason Kelce, who's with us now, sometimes there's a bigger void when certain players leave. Mm. And I'm sure Lane Johnson is going to be one of those guys where you look around the locker room and say, damn, man, Lane not here anymore. So Howie has a lot of work to do. The offensive line and the guys left on this team has a lot to do. But kudos to Lane, man. Everybody wished they wish they could play that long at that level, and he actually did it. So we're going to celebrate what he was able to do with his career.
1: Eagles right now tied with the Cowboys in the division at 2-2. Cowboys opening the Week 5 schedule, hosting Tampa Bay. Dallas coming off their 4-point win over Houston. Quarterback Dak Prescott.
14: Right now, being able to hang on that. I mean, you know, you didn't even really go over the film that much with the coaches. You know, you just talk about the wins and loss and the must wins and the plan to win. And then after that, you know, you turn the page and you're on to the Bucs. And, you know, understanding we got a team coming here winless, how desperate they're going to be, and it's the NFL and the parity of it, and just knowing that we've got to go prove it again. Nobody cares about the win that happened last Sunday. It's about what we do now, and it's about us putting out our best version of ourselves come Thursday.
1: Cowboys facing a Bucs team in need of a win. They're one of the handful of teams at 0-4. Calling it an international career, that's next. 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
0: 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It's an SEC showdown in a swamp. South Carolina marches into Gainesville looking to pull off a statement upset against the 4-1 16th-ranked Florida Gators. 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
1: 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He was emotional, and Argentina crying for him. Lionel Messi marking his 208th and final game for Argentina on Tuesday. The 39-year-old had a goal and two assists in a 3-0 win in their friendly. Finishes with 126 goals in his 21 years with Argentina. ESPN analyst Casey Keller.
2: Well, I think there's 20 years now of kids growing up saying, if I do X, maybe I could have a sliver of what this guy has been able to create. When you get yourself into a situation where you're in the end of your career and people are flying around the world just to get that opportunity to watch you play one time, you know you made a massive impact on this generation, the next generation, the last generation. Look, Leo, when he was, first playing for Argentina, he was always being the player that couldn't quite live up to Maradona, couldn't quite get the job done for Argentina. And to be able to change that narrative and win a World Cup and win Copa Americas and win over a rabid fan base that felt there was never, ever going to be a player that could come close to Diego Maradona. And I would say for a large portion of Argentinians, they have now surpassed Maradona with what Lionel Messi has been able to accomplish.
1: Argentina winning its friendly on Tuesday. So did the United States, 1-0 over Canada. First shutout win against Canada since the CONCACAF Nationals League final in 2023. SportsCenter All Night, ESPN Radio. Back to hockey. Mammoth, a 5-3 win over the Devils, their first win against the Devils. Red Wings, a 5-3 win over the Senators, who suffered their first loss of the season. Panthers and Kings in L.A. was settled in the third.
3: Right side, it's Clark, lost it, and the Panthers charge in. Here's Bennett, cuts to the slot, makes a move, left side, shot, they score, and it's Matthew Tkachuk. He beats Kipper down low, and the Panthers take the lead, 2-1, with 8:40 to play here in the third.
1: 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Panthers didn't lead for the first almost 244 minutes this season until that Tkachuk goal. Wasn't the only action in the game.
4: Big check in between the benches. Edmondson and Hathaway. Hathaway wants to drop the gloves, and they will. Darn it, Hathaway, a heavyweight against Joel Edmondson for the Kings. The veteran defenseman trying to latch on. Hathaway comes over the top. Then Edmondson responds with a couple of rights in front of the Kings bench. And then Edmondson takes Hathaway down. Right in front of the Kings bench as the players lean over the boards and holler at Edmondson and Hathaway. Hathaway started to lose his footing, and then Edmondson looked like he gave him one more shot with the right hand.
5: A couple of big bodies engaged in there after the big hit between the two benches.
4: Fourth fight of the season for the Panthers and the first for Garnet. Hathaway, he gets taken down by Kings defenseman Joel Edmondson.
1: Panthers wind up winning the game. It's a 2-1 win over the Kings.
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7: Are you not entertained?
0: Number 5.
1: Hurricanes opening up the offense. They beat Montreal, scoring more on Tuesday than they had in their first three games of the season. 99.9 The Fan.
8: Carolina trying to get some speed working here in the Montreal zone. Drop back for Aho. Aho. Slavin tees it up. What's there for Beck? And he scores! With it is Taylor Hall, net front all night long. His second goal of the game has put Carolina up 5-3.
0: Number 4.
1: Toronto and Nashville went deep into overtime before seeing their game decided. TSN 1050.
9: Here's Nylander again, working out front. There's the shot!
1: Sabres and Wild also ending in overtime. WGR 550.
10: Pass up ahead to Tage Thompson. Here's

0: the other National League series, we'll see a game four.
1: And a swing and a one hop, gobbled up by Bogart, steps on second for one, on to first, two, and that ends the game. Oh my goodness, an absolute rocket to the shortstop, and a one hopper that Bogart turns into a 6-3 game-ending double play.
0: Padres stay alive, as Boog Shambi called it for us. Brewers have lost now 12 straight road playoff games dating back to 2018. This particular series is the third division series all time where each of the first three games have been decided by one run. Philly bidding farewell to a key player. That's next. SportsCenter all night at ESPN Radio.
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1: Swinging a high fly ball. That's well hit right field. That's deep. Backing up Thomas all the way to the wall. Kiss it goodbye. Home run, Freddie Freeman.
2: The Padres trying to keep their season alive.
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3: 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Big changes in Philly. One last tango in Buenos Aires. But in San Diego, backsword to the wall. Some dramatics in the first two games in Milwaukee. Brewers coming away with wins over the Padres in both, meaning San Diego was facing a must-win in Game 3 back home. They would open up the scoring in the bottom of the third with an RBI ground out, and then
4: May delivers. Swing and a ground ball. Base hit left field. Merrill around third. He's coming to the plate. He's in to score. And the Padres have a 2-0 lead. And the running game paying off early for Craig Stammen and the Padres.
3: Brewers getting half of it back with a William Contreras homer in the fourth. And then in the fifth, some aggressive base running.
4: Swing and a ball popped in the air out to shallow left center field. Harris is there, makes the catch. Tagging from third is Pratt. Throw to the plate is too late. And Pratt dives in safely. And the Brewers have tied this game. Man, a shallow fly out to left center field, and the Brewers aggressively running the bases, and on a sack fly, it's 2-2.
3: Padres perhaps caught a little off guard that Pratt went on that one. Maybe a different outcome at the plate if center fielder Jackson Merrill makes the catch, given the direction in which his momentum was going. Regardless, 2-2 game in the fifth. San Diego answers in the home half.
4: Left on left, Romero fires. Swing and a high fly ball, well struck. Right field, Frelick back at the wall, jumps, it's gone! Home run! Jake Cronenworth will touch them all. And the Padres have the lead.
3: Padres had another run in the bottom of the sixth. Xander Bogart scoring on a throwing error after avoiding the barrel of a broken bat. Two-run lead once again. Brewers get one back in the seventh. Christian Yelich, an RBI single to make it 4-3. Top nine, Brewers have the tying run on base.
4: And a swing and a one-hop. Gobbled up by Bogart. Steps on second for one. On to first, two. And that ends the game. Oh, my goodness. An absolute rocket to the shortstop. And a one-hopper that Bogart turns into a 6-3 game-ending double play. How do you like that? And the Padres win it 4-3, and they force a game four.
3: Boog Sciombe calling it here on ESPN Radio. Compelling game, which the Padres win 4-3. They avoid the sweep. Their first win at home when facing elimination since 1984. Brewers, meanwhile, have lost 12 straight road playoff games, dating back to 2018, manager Pat Murphy.
5: Yeah, we got to read and react. It's playoff baseball, you know what I mean? You just kind of regroup here and see where everybody's at. I mean, the game ended like 11 minutes ago. We've used some guys. I mean, that's Uribe's third outing. Hall's second, Romero's second, Sensatella's second. So we've got some used up guys, but we'll have some available arms tomorrow for sure, and we'll assess it tonight before we leave and come up with a plan for tomorrow. We'll worry about any other games after that if they're necessary.
3: Brewers on the short end of this one, but they still lead the series 2-1. Padres have scored first in all five games this postseason. Michael King in the Game 3 win gets his eighth career save, his first since 2023 with the Yankees, his first in the postseason. He was making his first relief appearance this season. Xander Bogaerts, after the win, spoke with our Aldin Gonzalez.
6: Xander, you were in the perfect spot for that last ball to make the final double play. What was it like seeing Michael King come out of the bullpen? Were you surprised to see that?
7: Yeah. It's the playoffs, you know, and everyone's available, you know, whenever they're in the bullpen. Pitched a hell of a game two, but he's the one that we needed today. It was unbelievable. It was unbelievable seeing him come in and do that after that game two performance he had. I mean, I was not, he was the last guy I was expecting to see.
6: Xander, how did you avoid the barrel of Miguel Andujar's bat out there at shortstop. Take us through that play in the sixth inning that ended up scoring a very key run in this game.
7: I took a big lead. I mean, any little bloop, any little diving play in the infield, whatever, I'm trying to score, you know. And I saw a little line drive. I avoided it, but then I also saw the bat coming at me. It was kind of crazy. So I was focused on the ball first, but then I saw like the bat, so I got a little scared. And I was ready, I mean, for a bad throw, whatever. And, I mean, as soon as that ball bounced and went by, I knew I was going. I mean, I was lucky enough to score, you know. But every run right now in the playoffs is so important, and I'm aware of that.
6: Xander, the margins have been so tight in this series. What has it been like playing these three games, and what is it going to take to win two more against that team?
7: I mean, it's a good feeling whenever you're exhausted after a baseball game. You know, that means you gave it all you had. You left everything out there. I mean, our pitcher, Nick, Yuki, Bragley, Adams. I mean, those guys did a great job, but I think the player of the game has to go to Michael King. Right? I mean, him coming up, I mean, I was not expecting to see him. I saw him throw a four-seamer 97. I was like, what are we doing? Because he just pitched a couple of days ago. So, I mean, it was impressive. It was impressive.
3: Padres ended on the double play. They beat the Brewers 4-3. Milwaukee still leads the series 2-1. Wednesday, game 4. Our coverage, 9:30 Eastern here on ESPN Radio and the ESPN app. Every pitch of baseball's postseason is on ESPN Radio. Right now, SportsCenter all night. The other National League series, seeing game 3 in Atlanta. Braves and Dodgers split the first two in L.A. Dodgers going to the long ball in the third. Just not long enough.
4: The pitch, swing and a high fly ball left field, hit pretty deep, racing back to Bond on the track, at the wall, leaping up, and he made the catch, right up against the yellow line. A spectacular play. Mauricio Dubon, the throw into first base, gets away, but Betts will head on back to the bag and stay there. Dubon timed that magically in left field, up against the fence, and right up against the yellow line, he pulled it back.
3: That one in the third, not long enough, but LA would learn from that, and an inning later.
4: Here's a swing and a high fly ball, deep left field. This one's going to carry back, and that ball is gone. Kike Hernandez with a two-run shot. Kike, Mr. October, strikes again. And this one, no chance for Dubon to make a play on. And that will make it 2-0 Dodgers. And the 0-1 swing and a high fly ball. That's well hit right field. That's deep. Backing up Thomas all the way to the wall. Kiss it goodbye. Home run, Freddie Freeman. And this time, no one can catch it. No one can steal one from him. And the Dodgers hit their second home run of the fourth inning off of Chris Sale. And they lead it 3-0.
3: Three runs in the fourth inning. Yoshinobu Yamamoto makes it stand.
4: Two strikes on Thomas. Here's the pitch. Swing and a foul tip to the mitt. Held by Smith. That's a strikeout. And two down. Yamamoto with his ninth tonight. And here's the 1-2 to Riley. Swing and a miss. Struck him out. There's 10 in the book. Yamamoto, 10 strikeotsa 1-2-3 seventh inning. And the Dodgers still lead it 3-1.
3: 3-1 would ultimately be the final. L.A. gets the win, takes a 2-1 series lead. Three runs in this one. All 10 runs scored this postseason have come via the home run. You heard the game, of course, here on ESPN Radio. Dave O'Brien, Jessica Mendoza had the call for us. Back to Atlanta. Dave?
4: Jay, thank you very much. They're filing out pretty unhappily here in Atlanta, 42,000 strong tonight, as their beloved Braves fall to the Dodgers by a final score of 3-1. So it's a 2-1 lead heading into game 4. Something about the Dodgers this time of the year, obviously tremendous talent. They have this gigantic payroll. They have all these all-star players. But they've got a grit about them. And just the way the game ended, Mookie Betts with a tough dig at short, low throw, Freddie Freeman, who always seems to be there in the clutch, scoops it out of the dirt. They win the ball game.
8: This one felt different, though. And you mentioned how they have the best away record than any other team in baseball. And as much as they were trying in games 1 and 2, don't get me wrong, but there was something different about understanding Chris Sale on the other side. And they felt like they really had to get this one done. And the celebration after Freddie made that beautiful dig was like they just finished the series. I mean, and it feels like that, because when you have a game that Chris Sale starts, Yoshinobu Yamamoto on the other end, and you win that game against him, it just feels like you can win the series.
4: earlier this summer. Sale won that matchup between those two great starting pitchers. And Yamamoto wins it here tonight. A lot of help from the defense and also from the bullpen. So now we turn to game number four. That'll be Malley against Tyler Glasnow, who when he is on and when he's throwing strikes, he can be absolutely unhittable. We saw Malley earlier in the playoffs throw the ball quite well, though he went seven strong innings.
8: Yeah, you're not going to see maybe the same swing and miss from Tyler number two, which is Malley, but Tyler number one, Tyler Glasnow, that's what he does. No one gets more swing and miss on this staff and honestly in baseball as far as starting pitchers are concerned than Tyler Glasnow. Key for him will be throwing strikes, but I think another really strong matchup, even though it's game number four.
4: It's going to be do or die for the Atlanta Braves. They need to win or their season is over. If they win, the series will return to Los Angeles for a fifth and deciding game on Friday. We'll see what happens tomorrow right here on ESPN Radio. For Jess Mendoza, I'm Dave O'Brien on your home for every pitch of the postseason. 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
3: All right, Dave, all four series continue on Wednesday, both of the National League series and the two American League series resume. The quadruple header starting with the Guardians, White Sox, Chicago up 2-0. They can complete a sweep at home after taking the first two in Cleveland. The Yankees, meanwhile, dropped the first two on the road at the Trop, trying to avoid a sweep at home at the hands of the Rays. Yankees manager Aaron Boone.
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3: 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Again, the Guardians and White Sox start the quadruple header coverage. 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
10: 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Calling for the football. He's back. He's looking. He's still looking. He starts to run. He is firing. Complete. Touchdown. Smitty. Devontae Smith. 22 yards.
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3: 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Jalen Hurts has had his share of success when he has time in the pocket. Tuesday, a significant change, perhaps, to that confidence in the pocket. Two-time All-Pro right tackle Lane Johnson announcing his retirement, saying that upon reflection, his priorities have changed. Quote, right now it's critical I focus on my mental health.
12: This is not something that came out of nowhere for Lane Johnson. In fact, this is something that I'm told he strongly considered this past summer before confirming and committing to the Philadelphia Eagles that he wanted to play this season. Mental health has always been at the forefront for him. There's also a personal situation involving people close to him that he has been dealing with for the last several weeks. You mentioned that he stepped away before last week's game. That was one of the warning signs for the Philadelphia Eagles, and actually that has happened a few times in the past, right before the game, and Lane Johnson decides simply cannot get out on the field. And as he mentioned in his retirement announcement, he doesn't want to be there, doesn't want to be on the field unless he is fully 100% committed. He did not feel like he could do that, so now he steps away for good, one of the best tackles of the last decade or so, officially retiring.
3: Insider Ian Rappaport from the NFL Network. The tangible impact, wins and losses, the Eagles, 122 wins, 63 losses when Johnson started. They were 18-30 when he was not in the lineup. He missed four practices during training camp for personal reasons. Returned in August, saying at the time that this would likely be his final season, but he steps away now and calls it a career. ESPN analyst Booger McFarland.
13: Well, first and foremost, I hope Lane's okay. Like, this is not normal to retire at the start of a season during the season. So whatever he's dealing with off the field, I hope he and his family can take care of that, and I wish him the best. Congrats on a tremendous career. Like, he's one of the best right tackles ever played a game. He's a first ballot Hall of Famer. I think that if you are a historian of the game and you understand the game of football, what he did. Think about this. Offensive line wasn't his first position. Mm-mm. He switched positions and turned into an offensive lineman and a Hall of Fame offensive lineman at that. And so just congrats on a great career, man. Outstanding player. And I just hope that whatever is going on off the field, he's able to deal with, because life goes on beyond football. He's still a young man and has a lot more life to live.
3: Jalen Hurts QBR, 66 with Lane Johnson on the field, 46 without him. Lane Johnson, not the only athlete out in Philly. That's next. SportsCenter All Night continues. It's ESPN Radio.
0: Football Sunday on ESPN Radio. Confidence is soaring in New England following a huge road win in Buffalo. Now the Patriots face another tough test as Kirk Cousins and the 3-1 Las Vegas Raiders come to town. 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
3: It's a surreal feeling. I still don't believe it.
4: I don't even know how to put it into words, and that's my job.
5: Tonight, we play like we won to go home champions.
1: Knicks are just a few months removed from the emotional high of their first NBA championship in 53 years, but now the reality of business. Talks on a contract extension with Karl-Anthony Towns not going smoothly. He's eligible for a four-year, $277 million max extension, but is reportedly feeling disrespected. The deal on the table is far shy of that. He says the chances of having a new deal by the start of the season don't look good when it was pointed out that he helped the Knicks snap a five-decade-long title drought. Quote, no bleep, Sherlock. I just won a championship. You think it was pretty easy. ESPN's Vince Goodwill.
6: If you're Karl-Anthony Towns, guys, his max is around $273, $274, $275 million. Taking a $76 million haircut is a non-starter for Karl-Anthony Towns at this stage. Even if that is $50 million, that is a $75 million haircut. Can they find a compromise in the middle? Don't forget, Josh Hart is up for an extension. In a year, OG Anunoby's up for an extension. I didn't say Jalen Brunson because we can assume that he's going to get all of his money and is not giving a cent back. Can you keep this team together, or are the Knicks as an organization and a franchise satisfied with winning one championship in the last 53 years?
1: Knicks owner James Dolan says the team will not go into the second spending apron. That means some tough decisions going to have to be made. Earlier on ESPN Radio, our David Dennis Jr.
7: James Dolan is reminding us why people hated him for all these years. This is the thing. Like, they won a championship, and he goes out and he gets to do all the talking. Kind of made a fool of himself during the finals, but it's all washed away by the Knicks winning. But in the NBA, when you're in the championship level, and you, especially when you win one, you kind of go into the second apron.
1: Yeah.
7: And for him to immediately say, I'm not going to second apron for no real reason, just ideological reason of him being like, I'm the man. He should go into the second apron. You making more money than just about anybody else in the league. You can afford it. This is just about stubbornness and wanting to do it his way. And now you have Karl-Anthony Towns, who has sacrificed so much for the Knicks. Like, when they lose, he's the guy that everybody points at. He just wants his bag. And the idea that he should give up money, a la Jalen Brunson, who kind of didn't really give up money, is just Jim Dolan making problems that should not exist.
1: The deal reportedly on the table, about $200 million, which would be $77 million shy of the max. Meanwhile, in Philly, the Sixers losing some roster depth. An MRI confirming Tuesday that center Ariel Hakpourty suffered a torn right Achilles in the preseason opener on Monday. ESPN's Dave McMenamin.
8: We know that this is a very deep Sixers team. If you're going to point to one kind of problematic or soft area of their lineup, it is at center. And obviously Joel Embiid's missed 150 games over the last three seasons. And although he's fully healthy right now, they want to be cognizant of having appropriate backups that can give him some minutes and give him some games off, quite frankly, throughout the regular season when his body's not feeling well. Hakpourty went down just 5 minutes into the preseason opener on a non-contact right leg injury. The obviously Achilles tear, tough blow for Hakpourty personally and also for the Sixers, because they don't have a ton of options to fill his spot. Now, obviously, they also have a Dembona who's going to be their backup center. He's dealing with a left foot injury right now, but they expect him back at some point this preseason. They brought in Taco Fall, the 7'5" former Celtic, to see if he could have a chance to make the team on a two-way roster spot. But if they want to use a full-fledged roster spot to fill the role that Hakpourty had, even if they get the disabled player exception, they're only going to have about $1.8 million below the cap in order to sign a player. That's not enough to sign a guy on a vet minimum contract. And so they're going to either have to try to get someone like Fall or someone else in the two-way spot, or possibly waive Jabari Walker, who's only on a partially guaranteed contract, in order up in order to open up more roster maneuverability and sign someone. But if you watched Walker last night, after Okporie went out, he had 11 points and 11 rebounds and played stretch five.
1: Phillies $1.8 million below the first apron, so they can't sign a player to replace Okporie to their open roster spot without either waiving a player or making a small trade to free up more space. Phillies regular season opener, October 20th in New York against the Knicks. SportsCenter All Night, ESPN Radio. Speaking of New York, on the ice, Rangers pulling away from the Islanders for another win.
9: Box around the boards. Net is empty. Lafreniere for the hat trick. He scores. Well, Dave, that's a way to get off the schneid. A hat trick for Lafreniere.
10: They don't ask you how. They just ask you how many. And that's number three for him on the night.
1: And his third career hat trick for Lafreniere. Rangers a 5-2 win over the Islanders, 880 ESPN New York. Rangers a four-game win streak since losing their season opener. Maple Leafs were down 3-love in their game Tuesday, but rallied to go to overtime with the Predators tied at four.
9: Here's Nylander again, working out front. There's the shot!
1: His second goal, and it comes with 14 seconds left in overtime. TSN 1050, Maple Leafs a 5-4 overtime win. Sabres beat the Wild 3-2 in overtime. Owen Power with the game winner. Golden Knights pulling away from the Kraken.
11: One penalty released. Centering try, Barbashev right. Hurdle tucks it home at the right post. It's a power play goal, and the Knights lead 6-1 with 10:17 to go in the third period.
1: It would be a 6-2 win for the Golden Knights over the Kraken. Hurdle with two goals and two assists. Third career game with multiple goals and multiple assists. Fox Sports 98.9 with the win. Hurricanes a 6-4 win over the Canadiens. Six goals for Carolina. That's one more than they had in their first three games combined to begin the season. Sebastian Aho, team high, four goals in three games thus far this season. Baseball series continuing. That's next. SportsCenter All Night at ESPN Radio.
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1: Four series continue in Major League Baseball. 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
1: Lionel Messi plays his final action with his national team. Lane Johnson announcing his retirement from the NFL. Padres stay alive in the National League.
2: Left on left, Romero fires. Swing and a high fly ball, well struck. Right field, Frelick back at the wall, jumps, it's gone! The run! Jake Cronenworth will touch them all. And the Padres have the lead. And a swing and a one hop, gobbled up by Bogart. Steps on second for one, on to first, two! And that ends the game! Oh my goodness! An absolute rocket to the shortstop, and a one-hopper that Bogarts turns into a 6-3 game-ending double play. How do you like that? And the Padres win it 4-3, and they force a game four.
1: They live to see another day. Padres with the one-run victory. Brewers had the tying run on base before that game-ending double play. Padres avoid being swept, force a game four, as you heard here on ESPN Radio. Boog Sciambi and Doug Glanville had the call for us. Back to San Diego. Boog?
2: Jay, thanks so much. Padres win it 4-3, and I guess start at the end. Michael King closes it out to get the final six outs, and we had drama.
3: I mean, did we ever? And these two teams, I mean, it's a fun matchup. They're different styles, but yet they seem to complement each other in ways to just make this every inning, every pitch is something close. And look, Michael King starts game two, phenomenal in the first series in the wild card, and then comes in relief. And we learned that Mason Miller's out, and we learned that Adrian Morejon is also out, two of the top relievers, and he's able to come in and give them two strong innings to be able to close the game when they absolutely have their backs against the wall. So that really circles the story. But we're watching teams play with aggression on the bases, stealing bags, putting themselves in scoring position, and then big hit, timely hit after one after the other.
2: Yeah, and with aggression from the managers. So that's what you've got to do. And, oh, another close one. You look at the at-bats, the Padres end up getting production from an unlikely source of Jake Cronenworth, who hit a big home run.
3: Absolutely. And, you know, if a left-hander, he's been struggling a lot of this season. And, wow, he sat on a slider and got one and hit it out. And that's what it takes. You know, everybody's done their part. If you look over the course of 162 games, everybody in that clubhouse carried the team at some point, had a big hit. So when you can consolidate in the postseason where you're all doing it, on one given day, that's what it takes to win these ball games. And from Cronenworth to the great Samad Taylor stealing the bag, they really did everything they needed to do to stay one run ahead of the Brewers.
2: Padres force a game four and win it by the final of 4-3. For Doug Glanville, I'm John Sciambi, right here in your home for every pitch of the postseason. Major League Baseball on ESPN Radio and the ESPN app. Now we send it back to Jay Reynolds in the studio.
1: All right, Boog, the Padres getting their first win at home when facing elimination since the NLCS in 1984. Excluding the 2020 season when, because of COVID, there were no fans. But the Padres stay alive. They force a game four. Meanwhile, in Atlanta, it's the Dodgers who take the pivotal game three of a series that was tied 1-1 heading into Tuesday.
2: Here's the swing and a high fly ball deep left field. This one's going to carry back, and that ball is gone. Kike Hernandez with a two-run shot. Kike, Mr. October, strikes again. And this one, no chance for Dubon to make a play on. And that will make it 2-0 Dodgers.
1: Dodgers would score three runs in the fourth inning and go on to a 3-1 win over the Braves in Game 3. Dave O'Brien had the call here on ESPN Radio. Dodgers scoring all 10 runs this postseason via the home run. Kike Hernandez getting the scoring underway in Game 3 with the two-run homer in the fourth inning. And after the win, spoke with our Jeff Passan.
4: Kike, it's October. You do magical things. This happens every year. What did you see from Chris Sale there on that pitch in a 0-0 game in the fourth inning?
5: Honestly, kind of surprised that he went, you know, back-to-back changeups, quote-unquote, his worst pitch, even though it's still a good pitch. I was shocked. But to be honest with you, that at-bat, I was, you know, the first two at-bats kind of ended early in that inning. Great job of Páez, you know, starting the rally. You know, there's been a lot of noise going around Páez, and he was able to shut that down today and, you know, help us win a game. He got on base, put a good swing on that ball right at Ozzy, and my whole mentality was to, I realized he was trying to get a ground ball, double play, but I wanted to grind out on a bat. And I think if it wasn't for the first pitch changeup just in off, because I wasn't really thinking changeup there, I would have, you know, if thanks to that pitch was the one that I hit a homer, because after that pitch, knowing where it's got to start for it to be a ball, that one kind of popped, and I just put a swing on it, and ball hit barrel, ball go far.
4: Seems like every year great things happen to the Dodgers in October, and we saw last year Yoshinobu Yamamoto. This is his first postseason start since the World Series last year. What did you see from him tonight?
5: The usual. You know, obviously we had a tough task ahead of us with Chris Hill on that mound, but we were pretty confident because we know we had our guy going, and, you know, he did what he always does. Limited damage, got into some trouble there, but limited the damage again, only gave up one, a little bit harder hit ball. That's probably a double play. So, you know, he gave us exactly what we needed. He needed to keep us in the game early, and then once we got the lead, he was able to get a little more comfortable and give us a little more depth and give the ball to the bullpen, which, you know, Tanner and Sugar did a great job too.
4: Kike, one thing you guys have done in recent years is close out series. This is a tough Braves team. It's a team that fights. What's it going to take to clinch this in a spot in the National League Championship Series?
5: I mean, if we score more than them tomorrow, we have a pretty good chance. But, you know, that's a team that's playing really good baseball on both sides of the ball, you know, offensively, defensively. They're throwing the ball really well. So, you know, we never thought this was going to be easy. We weren't really shocked that we lost the game. You know, we need to play good. We need to win. And if we win, we clinch the series. So that's what we need to do.
1: He's going to be a baseball analyst someday. As long as they score more than the other team, they have a good chance of winning. Dodgers win on Tuesday, 3-1 over the Braves. They have a 2-1 series lead. Chris Sale in the loss for Atlanta. 5 innings, gave up 3 runs, struck out 7. His manager, Walt Weiss.
6: The Dodgers did a good job of really grinding at bats and running up his pitch count, and they typically do that. I mean, they have one of the lower swing rates in the league, and they force you into the zone, and probably the command wasn't perfect, but the stuff was really good still with Chris.
1: Braves trail 2-1 in the series. They are 0-8 in their history when they trail 2-1 in a best-of-five series. Wednesday, all four series continue. Game fours in the National League and the American League. We will see game three for both of the series, and both of the series can come to an end. White Sox taking the first two in Cleveland, while the Yankees dropped the first two against the Rays at the Trop. And struggling defensively with 4 errors in game 2, New York manager Aaron Boone.
7: In a large season where you face different adversities, you've got to be able to handle that. You've got to be able to handle that within the grind. And then, you know, when you get into the postseason where everything's heightened so much, you got to be able to handle the successes and failures that come your way. We've done that so far this season, but we certainly got to answer right now here as we've had our, you know, first really difficult postseason moment as well.
1: Max Fried will get the start for the Yankees, although he's expected to become a dad any day now.
8: I mean, yeah, but I'd not like to get too into the personal stuff. But yeah, I've got a really supportive family that understands that this is my job, and it's not going to affect what happens tomorrow.
1: Yankees and Rays, game 3 in New York. Rays leading the series 2-0. Here's our Stephen A. Smith.
9: This is a disgrace.
10: Should be.
9: This is a disgrace. Now, I'm looking at Aaron Boone now. I've been a supporter of Aaron Boone for years. Mm-hmm. I can't support him any longer. You can't have a team out there looking like the Bad News Bears. It's bad enough that only Ben Rice is hitting the damn ball, okay, after scoring 18 runs against the Red Sox. But you can't have a professional baseball team in Major League Baseball looking like this. This is disgraceful, okay? 5 different people made errors.
10: Yeah.
9: What the hell have y'all been doing? What the hell is going on? I couldn't believe it. Just a comedy of error, and the Yankees are down 2-0.
10: Yep.
9: They're probably going to lose the damn series. 12 of the 18 innings after scoring 18 runs against Boston. 12 of the 18 innings in this series, they've been 3 and out. 3 and out in 12 of the 18 innings.
1: Game 3 in New York, also game 3 in Chicago. White Sox heading home with a 2-0 series lead on the Guardians. Guardians manager Stephen Vogt.
10: I think we've played in a lot of environments, you know, over the course of the year. You know, you go on the road, there's sellouts, there's different fan bases. It, you know, the first few series that we played here, it was a great crowd. I had never experienced that here in the, 12 years I've been coming here. This is the first year I've experienced it, the crowd the way it is here. And so it's really exciting. I always like playing on the road when it's a exciting, loud crowd and anticipate it's going to be just that. And our guys have played in this environment over and over again, whether it be postseasons in the past or regular season games. So expecting it to be a loud, hostile crowd that's talking a lot of smack to us from behind the dugout. And we enjoy that.
1: Guardians and White Sox, the first of the quadruple header coming up on Wednesday. Our coverage, 3:30 Eastern, Major League Baseball is here on ESPN Radio. 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Right now, SportsCenter all night. Back to the NFL. Eagles have seen some struggles early this season, but they're 2-2, game behind the Giants in the NFC East. Philly, though, losing a key member of its offense Tuesday with right tackle Lane Johnson announcing his retirement. The 36-year-old admitting this summer that the work-life balance was weighing on him. Parents dealing with health issues, his oldest child entering the teenage years. Quote, it's hard to get time back, especially those years. Now he says he'll walk away and focus on the mental aspect. He has a Hall of Fame-worthy career and an obvious impact on the field for the Eagles. ESPN analyst Marcus Spears, Mina Kimes, Dan Orlovsky.
11: First of all, you hope that Lane Johnson, whatever might be off the field, gets figured out outside of like the desire to retire from football because of the personal matter stuff. It's a significant loss on the field. I mean, this guy's one of the greats, the all-time greats of the last decade or so in the NFL. Two-time Super Bowl champion, five-time All-Pro, six-time Pro Bowler. He is one of the key cornerstones of an organization that is notoriously an offensive line-driven organization, and he'll be dearly missed, not only on the field, but I'm sure his leadership. It's a significant loss for Philly in an area that they are very much so struggling.
12: Yeah, sometimes players with those types of resumes, they get some of those awards because they just get written in because people are accustomed to writing them in. Not the case with Lane Johnson. Like, his play has not declined. He is one of the best offensive linemen of his generation, as Dan said. And when you dig into the numbers, and I remember this when he was last injured, the on-off splits are dramatic when he plays and when he doesn't play. For Jalen Hurts in particular, when Lane Johnson plays versus when he doesn't, you're talking about the difference between one of the best offenses and quarterbacks in football versus one of the worst. Like, this is not an insignificant discrepancy, as we obviously saw last week. So this is already an offensive line that was struggling at multiple positions. The thought was, well, at least they're okay at tackle. They'll figure it out in the interior. Now, really, like, three of the positions, you have big question marks. And, of course, they don't have Jeff Statland, their longtime offensive line coach, there anymore. So a lot of questions and concerns.
13: Like Dan said in the beginning, you just hope that the stuff that he's dealing with is able to be rectified and he can move forward and be at peace with this decision to retire. The other part to this is too, like, the game is hard to play. And sometimes the human side and the human element gets lost, especially when we in the middle of a season and all the conversation is about how bad the Philadelphia Eagles look and the offensive line needs to be retooled. And we'll have time for that and time for that discussion. But more importantly, I think the NFL just celebrate Lane Johnson. He's going to be a Hall of Famer. He's one of the best tackles to ever play the game. And he literally was a part of an offensive line and a team where we saw do it at the highest level. Win Super Bowls, go to all pros, be a Pro Bowler, ingratiate young guys into that organization. His leadership will be missed. Obviously, his ability, they'll miss it on the field. But I think sometimes, just like with Jason Kelce, who's with us now, sometimes there's a bigger void when certain players leave. Mm. And I'm sure Lane Johnson is going to be one of those guys where you look around the locker room and say, damn, man, Lane not here anymore. So Howie has a lot of work to do. The offensive line and the guys left on this team has a lot to do. But kudos to Lane, man. Everybody wish they could play that long at that level, and he actually did it. So we're going to celebrate what he was able to do with his career.
1: Eagles right now tied with the Cowboys in the division at 2-2. Cowboys opening the week 5 schedule, hosting Tampa Bay. Dallas coming off their 4-point win over Houston. Quarterback Dak Prescott.
14: Right now, being able to hang on that. I mean, you know, you didn't even really go over the film that much with the coaches. You know, you just talk about the wins and loss and the must wins and the plan to win. And then after that, you know, you turn the page and you're on to the Bucs. And, you know, understanding we got a team coming here winless, how desperate they're going to be, and it's the NFL and the parity of it, and just knowing that we've got to go prove it again. Nobody cares about the win that happened last Sunday. It's about what we do now, and it's about us putting out our best version of ourselves come Thursday.
1: 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Calling it an international career. That's next. 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
1: 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He was emotional, and Argentina crying for him. Lionel Messi marking his 208th and final game for Argentina on Tuesday. The 39-year-old had a goal and two assists in a 3-0 win in their friendly. He finishes with 126 goals in his 21 years with Argentina. ESPN analyst Casey Keller.
2: Well, I think there's 20 years now of kids growing up saying, if I do X, maybe I could have a sliver of what this guy has been able to create. When you get yourself into a situation where you're in the end of your career and people are flying around the world just to get that opportunity to watch you play one time, you know you made a massive impact on this generation, the next generation, the last generation. Look, Leo, when he was first playing for Argentina, he was always being the player that couldn't quite live up to Maradona, couldn't quite get the job done for Argentina. And to be able to change that narrative and win a World Cup and win Copa Americas and win over a rabid fan base that felt there was never, ever going to be a player that could come close to Diego Maradona. And I would say for a large portion of Argentinians, they have now surpassed Maradona with what Lionel Messi has been able to accomplish.
1: Argentina winning its friendly on Tuesday. So did the United States, 1-0 over Canada. First shutout win against Canada since the CONCACAF Nationals League final in 2023. SportsCenter All Night, ESPN Radio. Back to hockey. Mammoth, a 5-3 win over the Devils, their first win against the Devils. Red Wings, a 5-3 win over the Senators, who suffered their first loss of the season. Panthers and Kings in L.A. was settled in the third.
3: Right side, it's Clark, lost it, and the Panthers charge in. Here's Bennett, cuts to the slot, makes a move, left side, shot, they score, and it's Matthew Tkachuk. He beats Kipper down low, and the Panthers take the lead, 2-1, with 8:40 to play here in the third.
1: 104.3 WQAM. Panthers didn't lead for the first almost 244 minutes this season until that Tkachuk goal. Wasn't the only action in the game.
4: Big check in between the benches. Edmondson and Hathaway. Hathaway wants to drop the gloves, and they will. Darn it, Hathaway, a heavyweight against Joel Edmondson for the Kings. The veteran defenseman trying to latch on. Hathaway comes over the top. Then Edmondson responds with a couple of rights in front of the Kings bench. And then Edmondson takes Hathaway down. Right in front of the Kings bench as the players lean over the boards and holler at Edmondson and Hathaway. Hathaway started to lose his footing, and then Edmondson looked like he gave him one more shot with the right hand.
5: A couple of big bodies engaged in there after the big hit between the two benches.
4: Fourth fight of the season for the Panthers and the first for Garnet Hathaway. He gets taken down by Kings defenseman Joel Edmondson.
1: Panthers wind up winning the game. It's a 2-1 win over the Kings.
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0: Number 5.
1: Hurricanes opening up the offense. They beat Montreal, scoring more on Tuesday than they had in their first three games of the season. 99.9 The Fan.
7: Carolina trying to get some speed working here into the Montreal zone. Drop back for Aho. Aho, Slavin tees it up. Watch out for Beckett, they score! Staying with it, it is Taylor Hall. Net front all night long. His second goal of the game has put Carolina up 5-3.
0: Number 4.
1: Toronto and Nashville went deep into overtime before seeing their game decided. TSN 1050.
8: Here's Nylander again.

Sabres and Wild also ending in overtime. WGR 550.

0: 2. Baseball, the Dodgers go deep and take control of their series in Atlanta. Dave O'Brien with our call.
1: And the 0-1 swinging a high fly ball. That's well hit right field. That's deep. Backing up Thomas all the way to the wall. Kiss it goodbye. Home run, Freddie Freeman. And this time, no one can catch it. No one can steal one from him. And the Dodgers hit their second home run of the fourth inning off of Chris Sale.
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10: Swinging a high fly ball that's well hit right field. That's deep. Backing up Thomas all the way to the wall. Kiss it goodbye. Home run, Freddie Freeman.
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10: Swing, a high fly ball. Well struck. Right field. Frelick back at the wall. Jumps.
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0: Another play date. 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Big changes in Philly, one last tango in Buenos Aires, but in San Diego, backs were to the wall. Some dramatics in the first two games in Milwaukee. Brewers coming away with wins.

0: games over the Padres in both, meaning San Diego was facing a must-win in Game 3 back home. They would open up the scoring in the bottom of the third with an RBI ground out, and then...
1: May delivers. Swing and a ground ball. Base hit left field. Merrill around third. He's coming to the plate. He's in to score. And the Padres have a 2-0 lead. And the running game paying off early for Craig Stammen and the Padres.
0: Brewers getting half of it back with a William Contreras homer in the fourth. And then in the fifth, some aggressive base running.
1: Swing and a ball popped in the air out to shallow left center field. Harris is there, makes the catch. Tagging from third is Pratt. Throw to the plate is too late. And Pratt dives in safely. And the Brewers have tied this game. Man, a shallow fly out to left center field. And the Brewers aggressively running the bases. And on a sack fly, it's 2-2.
0: Padres perhaps caught a little off guard that Pratt went on that one. Maybe a different outcome at the plate if center fielder Jackson Merrill makes the catch, given the direction in which his momentum was going. Regardless, 2-2 game in the fifth. San Diego answers in the home half.
1: Left on left, Romero fires. Swing and a high fly ball, well struck. Right field, Frelick back at the wall, jumps, and scores! Home run! Jake Cronenworth will touch them all!
0: Padres add another run in the bottom of the sixth. Xander Bogaerts scoring on a throwing error after avoiding the barrel of a broken bat. Two-run lead once again. Brewers get one back in the seventh. Christian Yelich, an RBI single to make it 4-3. Top nine, Brewers have the tying run on base.
1: And a swing and a one-hop gobbled up by Bogaerts. Steps on second for one. On to first, two. And that ends the game. Oh, my goodness. An absolute rocket to the shortstop. And a one-hopper that Bogaerts turns into a 6-3 game-ending double play. How do you like that? And the Padres win it 4-3, and they force a game four.
0: Boog Sciombe calling it here on ESPN Radio. Compelling game, which the Padres win 4-3. They avoid the sweep. Their first win at home when facing elimination since 1984. Brewers, meanwhile, have lost 12 straight road playoff games. Dating back to 2018, manager Pat Murphy.
2: Yeah, we got to read and react. This playoff baseball, you know what I mean? You just kind of regroup here and see where everybody's at. I mean, the game ended like 11 minutes ago. We've used some guys. I mean, that's Uribe's third outing. Hall second, Romero second, Sensatella second. So we've got some used up guys, but we'll have some available arms tomorrow for sure, and we'll assess it tonight before we leave and come up with a plan for tomorrow. We'll worry about any other games after that if they're necessary.
0: Brewers on the short end of this one, but they still lead the series 2-1. Padres have scored first in all five games this postseason. Michael King in the Game 3 win. Gets his eighth career save, his first since 2023 with the Yankees, his first in the postseason. He was making his first relief appearance this season. Xander Bogaerts, after the win, spoke with our Aldin Gonzalez.
3: Xander, you were in the perfect spot for that last ball to make the final double play. What was it like seeing Michael King come out of the bullpen? Were you surprised to see that?
4: Yeah. It's the playoffs, you know, and everyone's available, you know, whenever they're in the bullpen. It's a hell of a game two, but he's the one that we needed today. It was unbelievable. It was unbelievable seeing him come in and do that after that game two performance he had. I mean, he was the last guy I was expecting to see.
3: Xander, how did you avoid the barrel of Miguel Andujar's bat out there at shortstop? Take us through that play in the sixth inning that ended up scoring a very key run in this game.
4: I took a big lead. I mean, any little bloop, any little diving play in the infield, whatever, I'm trying to score, you know. And I saw a little line drive. I avoided it, but then I also saw the bat coming at me. It was kind of crazy. So I was focused on the ball first, but then I saw the bat, so I got a little scared. And I was ready, I mean, for a bad throw or whatever. And, I mean, as soon as that ball bounced and went by, I knew I was going. I mean, I was lucky enough to score, you know. But every run right now in the playoffs is so important, and I'm aware of that.
3: Xander, the margins have been so tight in this series. What has it been like playing these three games, and what is it going to take to win two more against that team?
4: I mean, it's a good feeling whenever you're exhausted after a baseball game. You know, that mean you gave it all you had. You left everything out there. I mean, our pitcher, Yuki, Bragley, Adams. I mean, those guys did a great job, but I think the player of the game has to go to Michael King, right? I mean, him coming up, I was not expecting to see him. I saw him throw a four-seamer 97. I was like, what are we doing? Because he just pitched a couple of days ago. So, it was impressive.
0: Padres ended on the double play. They beat the Brewers 4-3. Milwaukee still leads the series 2-1. Wednesday, game 4. Our coverage, 9:30 Eastern here on ESPN Radio and the ESPN app. Every pitch of baseball's postseason is on ESPN Radio. Right now, SportsCenter all night. The other National League series, seeing game 3 in Atlanta. Braves and Dodgers split the first two in L.A. Dodgers going to the long ball in the third. Just not long enough.
1: The pitch, swing and a high fly ball left field, hit pretty deep, racing back to Bond on the track, at the wall, leaping up, and he made the catch, right up against the yellow line. A spectacular play. Mauricio Dubon, the throw into first base, gets away, but Betts will head on back to the bag and stay there. Dubon timed that magically in left field, up against the fence, and right up against the yellow line, he pulled it back.
0: That one in the third, not long enough, but LA would learn from that, and an inning later.
1: Here's a swing and a high fly ball, deep left field. This one's going to carry back, and that ball is gone. Kike Hernandez with a two-run shot. Kike, Mr. October, strikes again. And this one, no chance for Dubon to make a play on. And that will make it 2-0 Dodgers. And the 0-1 swing and a high fly ball. That's well hit right field. That's deep. Backing up Thomas all the way to the wall. Kiss it goodbye. Home run, Freddie Freeman. And this time, no one can catch it. No one can steal one from him. And the Dodgers hit their second home run of the fourth inning off of Chris Sale. And they lead it 3-0.
0: Three runs in the fourth inning. Yoshinobu Yamamoto makes it stand.
1: Two strikes on Thomas. Here's the pitch. Swing and a foul tip to the mitt. Held by Smith. That's a strikeout. And two down. Yamamoto with his ninth tonight. And here's the 1-2 to Riley. Swing and a miss. Struck him out. There's 10 in the book. Yamamoto, 10 strikeouts. A 1-2-3 seventh inning. And the Dodgers still lead it 3-1.
0: 3-1 would ultimately be the final. L.A. gets the win, takes a 2-1 series lead. Three runs in this one. All 10 runs scored this postseason have come via the home run. You heard the game, of course, here on ESPN Radio. Dave O'Brien, Jessica Mendoza had the call for us. Back to Atlanta. Dave?
1: Jay, thank you very much. They're filing out pretty unhappily here in Atlanta, 42,000 strong tonight, as their beloved Braves fall to the Dodgers by a final score of 3-1, so it's a 2-1 lead heading into Game 4. Something about the Dodgers this time of the year, obviously tremendous talent. They have this gigantic payroll. They have all these all-star players, but they've got a grit about them. And just the way the game ended, Mookie Betts with a tough dig at short, low throw, Freddie Freeman, who always seems to be there in the clutch, scoops it out of the dirt. They win the ball game.
5: This one felt different, though. And you mentioned how they have the best away record than any other team in baseball. And as much as they were trying in games 1 and 2, don't get me wrong, but there was something different about understanding Chris Sale on the other side. And they felt like they really had to get this one done. And the celebration after Freddie made that beautiful dig was like they just finished the series. I mean, and it feels like that, because when you have a game that Chris Sale starts, Yoshinobu Yamamoto on the other end, and you win that game against him, it just feels like you can win the series.
1: Earlier this summer, Sale won that matchup between those two great starting pitchers, and Yamamoto wins it here tonight. A lot of help from the defense and also from the bullpen. So now we turn to game number 4. That'll be Malley against Tyler Glasnow, who when he is on and when he's throwing strikes, he can be absolutely unhittable. We saw Malley earlier in the playoffs throw the ball quite well, though he went 7 strong innings.
5: Yeah, you're not going to see maybe the same swing and miss from Tyler number 2, which is Malley, but Tyler number 1, Tyler Glasnow, that's what he does. No one gets more swing and miss on this staff, and honestly, in baseball, as far as starting pitchers are concerned, than Tyler Glasnow. Key for him will be throwing strikes, but I think another really strong matchup, even though it's game number 4.
1: It's going to be do or die for the Atlanta Braves. They need to win or their season is over. If they win, the series will return to Los Angeles for a 5th and deciding game on Friday. We'll see what happens tomorrow right here on ESPN Radio. For Jess Mendoza, I'm Dave O'Brien on your home for every pitch of the postseason. 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
0: All right, Dave, all four series continue on Wednesday, both of the National League series and the two American League series resume. The quadruple header starting with the Guardians, White Sox, Chicago up to Love. They can complete a sweep at home after taking the first two in Cleveland. The Yankees, meanwhile, dropped the first two on the road at the Trop, trying to avoid a sweep at home at the hands of the Rays. Yankees manager Aaron Boone.
6: This group has done a really good job all year of you know, bouncing back through a tough game, through some tough moments in the season, and handled it all very well. So that's my expectation this time. It has to be. That's, you know, obviously we're completely up against it now. So, you know, we gotta bring it tomorrow night.
0: 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Again, the Guardians and White Sox start the quadruple header coverage. 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
7: Hurts. Calling for the football. He's back. He's looking. He's still looking. He starts to run. He is firing. Complete. Touchdown. Smitty. 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
0: 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Jalen Hurts has had his share of success when he has time in the pocket. Tuesday, a significant change, perhaps, to that confidence in the pocket. Two-time All-Pro right tackle Lane Johnson announcing his retirement, saying that upon reflection, his priorities have changed. Quote, right now it's critical I focus on my mental health.
9: This is not something that came out of nowhere for Lane Johnson. In fact, this is something that I'm told he strongly considered this past summer before confirming and committing to the Philadelphia Eagles that he wanted to play this season. Mental health has always been at the forefront for him. There's also a personal situation involving people close to him that he has been dealing with for the last several weeks. You mentioned that he stepped away before last week's game. That was one of the warning signs for the Philadelphia Eagles, and actually that has happened a few times in the past, right before the game, and Lane Johnson decides simply cannot get out on the field. And as he mentioned in his retirement announcement, he doesn't want to be there, doesn't want to be on the field unless he is fully 100% committed. He did not feel like he could do that, so now he steps away for good, one of the best tackles of the last decade or so, officially retiring.
0: Insider Ian Rappaport from the NFL Network. The tangible impact, wins and losses. The Eagles, 122 wins, 63 losses when Johnson started. They were 18-30 when he was not in the lineup. He missed four practices during training camp for personal reasons. Returned in August, saying at the time that this would likely be his final season, but he steps away now and calls it a career. ESPN analyst Booger McFarland.
10: Well, first and foremost, I hope Lane's okay. Like, this is not normal to retire at the start of a season during the season. So whatever he's dealing with off the field, I hope he and his family can take care of that, and I wish him the best. Congrats on a tremendous career. Like, he's one of the best right tackles ever played a game. He's a first ballot Hall of Famer. I think that if you are a historian of the game and you understand the game of football, what he did. Think about this. Offensive line wasn't his first position. Mm-mm. He switched positions and turned into an offensive lineman and a Hall of Fame offensive lineman at that. And so just congrats on a great career, man. Outstanding player. And I just hope that whatever is going on off the field, he's able to deal with, because life goes on beyond football. He's still a young man and has a lot more life to live.
0: Jalen Hurts QBR, 66 with Lane Johnson on the field, 46 without him. Lane Johnson, not the only athlete out in Philly. That's next. SportsCenter All Night continues. It's ESPN Radio.
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3: It's a surreal feeling. I still don't believe it.
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5: Tonight, we play like we want to go home champions.
1: Knicks are just a few months removed from the emotional high of their first NBA championship in 53 years, but now the reality of business. Talks on a contract extension with Karl-Anthony Towns not going smoothly. He's eligible for a four-year, $277 million max extension, but is reportedly feeling disrespected. The deal on the table is far shy of that. He says the chances of having a new deal by the start of the season don't look good when it was pointed out that he helped the Knicks snap a five-decade-long title drought. Quote, no bleep, Sherlock. I just won a championship. You think it was pretty easy. ESPN's Vince Goodwill.
6: If you're Karl-Anthony Towns, guys, his max is around $273 million, $274 million, $275 million. Taking a $76 million haircut is a non-starter for Karl-Anthony Towns at this stage. Even if that is $50 million, that is a $75 million haircut. Can they find a compromise in the middle? Don't forget, Josh Hart is up for an extension. In a year, OG Anunoby's up for an extension. I didn't say Jalen Brunson because we can assume that he's going to get all of his money and is not giving a cent back. Can you keep this team together, or are the Knicks as an organization and a franchise satisfied with winning one championship in the last 53 years?
1: Knicks owner James Dolan says the team will not go into the second spending apron. That means some tough decisions going to have to be made. Earlier on ESPN Radio, our David Dennis Jr.
7: James Dolan is reminding us why people hated him for all these years. This is the thing. Like, they won a championship, and he goes out and he gets to do all the talking. Kind of made a fool of himself during the finals, but it's all washed away by the Knicks winning. But in the NBA, when you're in the championship level, and you, especially when you win one, you kind of go into the second apron.
1: Yeah.
7: And for him to immediately say, I'm not going to second apron for no real reason, just ideological reason of him being like, I'm the man. He should go into the second apron. You making more money than just about anybody else in the league. You can afford it. This is just about stubbornness and wanting to do it his way. And now you have Karl-Anthony Towns, who has sacrificed so much for the Knicks. Like, when they lose, he's the guy that everybody points at. He just wants his bag. And the idea that he should give up money, a la Jalen Brunson, who kind of didn't really give up money, is just Jim Dolan making problems that should not exist.
1: The deal reportedly on the table, about $200 million, which would be $77 million shy of the max. Meanwhile, in Philly, the Sixers losing some roster depth. An MRI confirming Tuesday that center Ariel Hakpourty suffered a torn right Achilles in the preseason opener on Monday. ESPN's Dave McMenamin.
8: We know that this is a very deep Sixers team. If you're going to point to one kind of problematic or soft area of their lineup, it is at center. And obviously Joel Embiid's missed 150 games over the last three seasons. And although he's fully healthy right now, they want to be cognizant of having appropriate backups that can give him some minutes and give him some games off, quite frankly, throughout the regular season when his body's not feeling well. Hakpourty went down just 5 minutes into the preseason opener on a non-contact right leg injury. The obviously Achilles tear, tough blow for Hakpourty personally and also for the Sixers, because they don't have a ton of options to fill his spot. Now, obviously, they also have Adembona, who's going to be their backup center. He's dealing with a left foot injury right now, but they expect him back at some point this preseason. They brought in Taco Fall, the 7'5" former Celtic, to see if he could have a chance to make the team on a two-way roster spot. But if they want to use a full-fledged roster spot to fill the role that Hakpourty had, even if they get the disabled player exception, they're only going to have about $1.8 million below the cap in order to sign a player. That's not enough to sign a guy on a vet minimum contract. And so they're going to either have to try to get someone like Fall or someone else in the two-way spot, or possibly waive Jabari Walker, who's only on a partially guaranteed contract, in order to open up more roster maneuverability and sign someone. But if you watch Walker last night, after Hakpourty went out, he had 11 points and 11 rebounds and played stretch five.
1: Phillies 1.8 million below the first apron, so they can't sign a player to replace Huck Porty to their open roster spot without either waiving a player or making a small trade to free up more space. Phillies regular season opener October 20th in New York against the Knicks. SportsCenter All Night, ESPN Radio. Speaking of New York, on the ice, Rangers pulling away from the Islanders for another win.
9: Box around the boards. Net is empty. Lafreniere for the hat trick. He scores. Well, Dave, that's the way to get off the schneid. A hat trick for Lafreniere.
10: They don't ask you how. They just ask you how many. And that's number three for him on the night.
1: And his third career hat trick for Lafreniere. Rangers a 5-2 win over the Islanders, 880 ESPN New York. Rangers a four-game win streak since losing their season opener. Maple Leafs were down 3-0 in their game Tuesday, but rallied to go to overtime with the Predators tied at 4.
9: Here's Nylander again, working out front. There's the shot!
1: His second goal, and it comes with 14 seconds left in overtime. TSN 1050, Maple Leafs a 5-4 overtime win. Sabres beat the Wild 3-2 in overtime. Owen Power with the game winner. Golden Knights pulling away from the Kraken.
11: One penalty released. Centering try, Barbashev right. Hurdle tucks it home at the right post. It's a power play goal, and the Knights lead 6-1 with 10:17 to go in the third period.
1: It would be a 6-2 win for the Golden Knights over the Kraken. Hurdle with two goals and two assists. Third career game with multiple goals and multiple assists. Fox Sports 98.9 with the win. Hurricanes a 6-4 win over the Canadiens. Six goals for Carolina. That's one more than they had in their first three games combined to begin the season. Sebastian Aho, team high, four goals in three games thus far this season. Baseball series continuing. That's next. SportsCenter All Night. It's ESPN Radio.
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1: Four series continue in Major League Baseball. 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
1: Lionel Messi plays his final action with his national team. Lane Johnson announcing his retirement from the NFL. Padres stay alive in the National League.
2: Left on left, Romero fires. Swing and a high fly ball, well struck. Right field, Frelick back at the wall, jumps, and scores! The run! Jake Cronenworth will touch them all. And the Padres have the lead. And a swing and a one hop, gobbled up by Bogart. Steps on second for one, on to first, two! And that ends the game! Oh my goodness! An absolute rocket to the shortstop, and a one-hopper that Bogarts turns into a 6-3 game-ending double play. How do you like that? And the Padres win it 4-3, and they force a game four.
1: They live to see another day. Padres with the one-run victory. Brewers had the tying run on base before that game-ending double play. Padres avoid being swept, force a game four, as you heard here on ESPN Radio. Boog Sciambi and Doug Glanville had the call for us. Back to San Diego. Boog?
2: Jay, thanks so much. Padres win it 4-3, and I guess start at the end. Michael King closes it out to get the final six outs, and we had drama.
3: I mean, did we ever? And these two teams, I mean, it's a fun matchup. The different styles, but yet they seem to complement each other in ways to just make this every inning, every pitch is something close. And look, Michael King starts game two, phenomenal in the first series in the wild card, and then comes in relief. And we learned that Mason Miller is out, and we learned that Adrian Morejon is also out, two of the top relievers, and he's able to come in and give them two strong innings to be able to close the game when they absolutely have their backs against the wall. So that really circles the story. But we're watching teams play with aggression on the bases, stealing bags, putting themselves in scoring position, and then big hit, timely hit after one after the other.
2: Yeah, and with aggression from the managers. So that's what you've got to do. And, oh, another close one. You look at the at-bats, the Padres end up getting production from an unlikely source of Jake Cronenworth, who hit a big home run.
3: Absolutely. And, you know, if a left-hander, he's been struggling a lot of this season. And, wow, he sat on a slider and got one and hit it out. And that's what it takes. You know, everybody's done their part. If you look over the course of 162 games, everybody in that clubhouse carried the team at some point, had a big hit. So when you can consolidate in the postseason where you're all doing it on one given day, that's what it takes to win these ball games. And from Cronenworth to the great Samad Taylor stealing the bag, they really did everything they needed to do to stay one run ahead of the Brewers.
2: Padres force a game four and win it by the final of 4-3. For Doug Glanville, I'm John Sciambi, right here in your home for every pitch of the postseason. Major League Baseball on ESPN Radio and the ESPN app. Now we send it back to Jay Reynolds in the studio.
1: All right, Boog, the Padres getting their first win at home when facing elimination since the NLCS in 1984. Excluding the 2020 season when, because of COVID, there were no fans. But the Padres stay alive. They force a game four. Meanwhile, in Atlanta, it's the Dodgers who take the pivotal game three of a series that was tied 1-1 heading into Tuesday.
4: Here's a swing and a high fly ball deep left field. This one's going to carry back, and that ball is gone. Kike Hernandez with a two-run shot. Kike, Mr. October, strikes again. And this one, no chance for Dubon to make a play on. And that will make it 2-0 Dodgers.
1: Dodgers would score three runs in the fourth inning and go on to a 3-1 win over the Braves in Game 3. Dave O'Brien had the call here on ESPN Radio. Dodgers scoring all 10 runs this postseason via the home run. Kike Hernandez getting the scoring underway in Game 3 with the two-run homer in the fourth inning. And after the win, spoke with our Jeff Passan.
5: Kike, it's October. You do magical things. This happens every year. What did you see from Chris Sale there on that pitch in a 0-0 game in the fourth inning?
6: Honestly, kind of surprised that he went, you know, back-to-back changeups, quote-unquote, his worst pitch, even though it's still a good pitch. I was shocked. But to be honest with you, that at-bat...
7: Halloween!
6: That at-bat, I was, you know, the first two at-bats kind of ended early in that inning. Great job of Páez, you know, starting the rally. You know, there's been a lot of noise going around Páez, and he was able to shut that down today and, you know, help us win a game. He got on base, put a good swing on that ball right at Ozzie, and my whole mentality was to, I realized he was trying to get a ground ball, double play, but I wanted to grind out on a bat. And I think if it wasn't for the first pitch changeup just in off, because I wasn't really thinking changeup there, I would have, you know, if thanks to that pitch was the one that I hit a homer, because after that pitch, knowing where it's got to start for it to be a ball, that one kind of popped, and I just put a swing on it, and ball hit barrel, ball go far.
5: Seems like every year great things happen to the Dodgers in October, and we saw last year Yoshinobu Yamamoto. This is his first postseason start since the World Series last year. What did you see from him tonight?
6: The usual. You know, obviously we had a tough task ahead of us with Chris Sale on that mound, but we were pretty confident because we know we had our guy going, and, you know, he did what he always does. Limited damage, got into some trouble there, but limited the damage again, only gave up one a little bit harder hit ball. That's probably a double play. So, you know, he gave us exactly what we needed. He needed to keep us in the game early, and then once we got the lead, he was able to get a little more comfortable and give us a little more depth and give the ball to the bullpen, which, you know, Tanner and Sugar did a great job too.
5: Kike, one thing you guys have done in recent years is close out series. This is a tough Braves team. It's a team that fights. What's it going to take to clinch this in a spot in the National League Championship Series?
6: I mean, if we score more than them tomorrow, we have a pretty good chance. But, you know, that's a team that's playing really good baseball on both sides of the ball, you know, offensively, defensively. They're throwing the ball really well. So, you know, we never thought this was going to be easy. We weren't really shocked that we lost a game. You know, we need to play good. We need to win. And if we win, we clinch the series. So that's what we need to do.
1: He's going to be a baseball analyst someday. As long as they score more than the other team, they have a good chance of winning. Dodgers win on Tuesday, 3-1 over the Braves. They have a 2-1 series lead. Chris Sale in the loss for Atlanta. 5 innings, gave up 3 runs, struck out 7. His manager, Walt Weiss.
8: The Dodgers did a good job of really grinding up bats and running up his pitch count. And they typically do that. I mean, they have one of the lower swing rates in the league. And they force you into the zone. And probably the command wasn't perfect, but the stuff was really good still with Chris.
1: Braves trail 2-1 in the series. They are 0-8 in their history when they trail 2-1 in a best-of-5 series. Wednesday, all 4 series continue. Game 4s in the National League and the American League. We will see Game 3 for both of the series, and both of the series can come to an end. White Sox taking the first two in Cleveland, while the Yankees dropped the first two against the Rays at the Trop. And struggling defensively with 4 errors in game 2, New York manager Aaron Boone.
9: In a large season where you face different adversities, you've got to be able to handle that. You've got to be able to handle that within the grind. And then, you know, when you get into the postseason where everything's heightened so much, you got to be able to handle the successes and failures that come your way. We've done that so far this season, but we certainly got to answer right now here as we've had our, you know, first really difficult postseason moment as well.
1: Max Fried will get the start for the Yankees, although he's expected to become a dad any day now.
10: I mean, yeah, but I'd not like to get too into the personal stuff. But yeah, I've got a really supportive family that understands that this is my job, and it's not going to affect what happens tomorrow.
1: Yankees and Rays, game 3 in New York. Rays leading the series 2-0. Here's our Stephen A. Smith.
11: This is a disgrace.
12: Should be.
11: This is a disgrace. Now, I'm looking at Aaron Boone now. I've been a supporter of Aaron Boone for years. Mm-hmm. I can't support him any longer. You can't have a team out there looking like the Bad News Bears. It's bad enough that only Ben Rice is hitting the damn ball, okay, after scoring 18 runs against the Red Sox. But you can't have a professional baseball team in Major League Baseball looking like this. This is disgraceful, okay? 5 different people made errors.
12: Yeah.
11: What the hell have y'all been doing? What the hell is going on? I can't believe it. Just a comedy of error, and the Yankees are down 2-0.
12: Yep.
11: They're probably going to lose the damn series. 12 of the 18 innings after scoring 18 runs against Boston. 12 of the 18 innings in this series, they've been 3-and-out. 3-and-out in 12 of the 18 innings.
1: Game 3 in New York, also game 3 in Chicago. White Sox heading home with a 2-0 series lead on the Guardians. Guardians manager Stephen Vogt.
7: I think we've played in a lot of environments, you know, over the course of the year. You go on the road, there's sellouts, there's different fan bases. The first few series that we played here, it was a great crowd. I had never experienced that here in the 12 years I've been coming here. This is the first year I've experienced the crowd the way it is here, and so it's really exciting. I always like playing on the road when it's a exciting, loud crowd, and anticipate it's going to be just that. And our guys have played in this environment over and over again, whether it be postseasons in the past or regular season games. So expecting it to be a loud, hostile crowd that's talking a lot of smack to us from behind the dugout, and we enjoy that.
1: Guardians and White Sox, the first of the quadruple header coming up on Wednesday. Our coverage, 3:30 Eastern, Major League Baseball is here on ESPN Radio. All the postseason action, every pitch of the baseball postseason, ESPN Radio and the ESPN app presented by Gusto. Right now, SportsCenter all night. Back to the NFL. Eagles have seen some struggles early this season, but they're 2-2, game behind the Giants in the NFC East. Philly, though, losing a key member of its offense Tuesday with right tackle Lane Johnson announcing his retirement. The 36-year-old admitting this summer that the work-life balance was weighing on him. Parents dealing with health issues, his oldest child entering the teenage years. Quote, it's hard to get time back, especially those years. Now he says he'll walk away and focus on the mental aspect. He has a Hall of Fame-worthy career and an obvious impact on the field for the Eagles. ESPN analyst Marcus Spears, Mina Kimes, Dan Orlovsky.
12: First of all, you hope that Lane Johnson, whatever might be off the field, gets figured out outside of like the desire to retire from football because of the personal matter stuff. It's a significant loss on the field. I mean, this guy's one of the greats, the all-time greats of the last decade or so in the NFL. Two-time Super Bowl champion, five-time All-Pro, six-time Pro Bowler. He is one of the key cornerstones of an organization that is notoriously an offensive line driven organization, and he'll be dearly missed, not only on the field, but I'm sure his leadership. It's a significant loss for Philly in an area that they are very much so struggling.
13: Yeah, sometimes players with those types of resumes, they get some of those awards because they just get written in because people are accustomed to writing them in. Not the case with Lane Johnson. Like, his play has not declined. He is one of the best offensive linemen of his generation, as Dan said. And when you dig into the numbers, I remember this when he was last injured, the on-off splits are dramatic when he plays and when he doesn't play. For Jalen Hurts in particular, when Lane Johnson plays versus when he doesn't, you're talking about the difference between one of the best offenses and quarterbacks in football versus one of the worst. Like, this is not an insignificant discrepancy, as we obviously saw last week. So this is already an offensive line that was struggling at multiple positions. The thought was, well, at least they're okay at tackle. They'll figure it out in the interior. Now, really, three of the positions, you have big question marks. And, of course, they don't have Jeff Statlin, their longtime offensive line coach, there anymore. So a lot of questions and concerns.
14: Like Dan said in the beginning, you just hope that the stuff that he's dealing with is able to be rectified and he can move forward and be at peace with this decision to retire. The other part to this is too, like, the game is hard to play. And sometimes the human side and the human element gets lost, especially when we in the middle of a season and all the conversation is about how bad the Philadelphia Eagles look and the offensive line needs to be retooled. And we'll have time for that and time for that discussion. But more importantly, I think the NFL just celebrate Lane Johnson. He's going to be a Hall of Famer. He's one of the best tackles to ever play the game. And he literally was a part of an offensive line and a team where we saw do it at the highest level. Win Super Bowls, go to all pros, be a Pro Bowler, ingratiate young guys into that organization. His leadership will be missed. Obviously, his ability, they'll miss it on the field. But I think sometimes, just like with Jason Kelce, who's with us now, sometimes there's a bigger void when certain players leave. Mm. And I'm sure Lane Johnson is going to be one of those guys where you look around the locker room and say, damn, man, Lane not here anymore. So Howie has a lot of work to do. The offensive line and the guys left on this team has a lot to do. But kudos to Lane, man. Everybody wish they could play that long at that level, and he actually did it. So we're going to celebrate what he was able to do with his career.
1: Eagles right now tied with the Cowboys in the division at 2-2. Cowboys opening the week 5 schedule, hosting Tampa Bay. Dallas coming off their 4-point win over Houston. Quarterback Dak Prescott.
15: Right now, being able to hang on that, I mean, you know, you didn't even, really go over the film that much with the coaches. You know, you just talk about the wins and loss and the must wins and the plan to win. And then after that, you know, you turn the page and you're on to the Bucs. And, you know, understanding we got a team coming here winless, how desperate they're going to be, and it's the NFL and the parity of it, and just knowing that we've got to go prove it again. Nobody cares about the win that happened last Sunday. It's about what we do now, and it's about us putting out our best version of ourselves come Thursday.
1: Cowboys facing a Bucs team in need of a win. They're one of the handful of teams at 0-4. Calling it an international career. That's next. 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It's ESPN Radio.

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1: 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He was emotional, and Argentina crying for him. Lionel Messi marking his 208th and final game for Argentina on Tuesday. The 39-year-old had a goal and two assists in a 3-0 win in their friendly. He finishes with 126 goals in his 21 years with Argentina. ESPN analyst Casey Keller.
2: Well, I think there's 20 years now of kids growing up saying, if I do X, maybe I could have a sliver of what this guy has been able to create. When you get yourself into a situation where you're in the end of your career and people are flying around the world just to get that opportunity to watch you play one time, you know you made a massive impact on this generation, the next generation, the last generation. Look, Leo, when he was first playing for Argentina, he was always being the player that couldn't quite live up to Maradona, couldn't quite get the job done for Argentina. And to be able to change that narrative and win a World Cup and win Copa Americas and win over a rabid fan base that felt there was never, ever going to be a player that could come close to Diego Maradona. And I would say for a large portion of Argentinians, they have now surpassed Maradona with what Lionel Messi has been able to accomplish.
1: Argentina winning its friendly on Tuesday. So did the United States, 1-0 over Canada. First shutout win against Canada since the CONCACAF Nationals League final in 2023. SportsCenter All Night, ESPN Radio. Back to hockey. Mammoth, a 5-3 win over the Devils, their first win against the Devils. Red Wings, a 5-3 win over the Senators, who suffered their first loss of the season. Panthers and Kings in L.A. was settled in the third.
3: Right side, it's Clark, lost it, and the Panthers charge in. Here's Bennett, cuts to the slot, makes a move, left side, shot, they score, and it's Matthew Tkachuk. He beats Tipper down low, and the Panthers take the lead, 2-1, with 8:40 to play here in the third.
1: 104.3 WQAM. Panthers didn't lead for the first almost 244 minutes this season until that Tkachuk goal. Wasn't the only action in the game.
4: Big check in between the benches. Edmondson and Hathaway. Hathaway wants to drop the gloves, and they will. Garnett Hathaway, a heavyweight, against Joel Edmondson for the Kings. The veteran defenseman trying to latch on. Hathaway comes over the top. Then Edmondson responds with a couple of rights in front of the Kings bench. And then Edmondson takes Hathaway down right in front of the Kings bench as the players lean over the boards and holler at Edmondson and Hathaway. Hathaway started to lose his footing, and then Edmondson looked like he gave him one more shot with a right hand.
5: A couple of big bodies engaging there after the big hit between the two benches.
4: Fourth fight of the season for the Panthers and the first for Garnett. Hathaway, he gets taken down by Kings defenseman Joel Edmondson.
1: Panthers wind up winning the game. It's a 2-1 win over the Kings.
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0: number 5.
1: Hurricanes opening up the offense. They beat Montreal, scoring more on Tuesday than they had in their first three games of the season. 99.9 The Fan.
5: Carolina trying to get some speed working here in the Montreal zone. Drop back for Aho. Aho, Slavin tees it up. What's there from Beckett? And he scores! Staying with it, it is Taylor Hall. Net front all night long. His second goal of the game. Three.
0: Number 4.
1: Toronto and Nashville went deep into overtime before seeing their game decided. TSN 1050.
5: Here's

Sabres and Wild also ending in overtime. WGR 550.

0: baseball, the Dodgers go deep and take control of their series in Atlanta. Dave O'Brien with our call.
1: And the 0-1 swinging a high fly ball. That's well hit right field. That's deep. Backing up Thomas all the way to the wall. Kiss it goodbye. Home run, Freddie Freeman. And this time, no one can catch it. No one can steal one from him. And the Dodgers hit their second home run of the fourth inning off of Chris Sale.
2: Number one.
0: The other National League series will see a game four.
3: And a swing and a one hop. Gobbled up by Bogart. Steps on second for one. On to first, two. And that ends the game. Oh, my goodness. An absolute rocket to the shortstop. And a one-hopper that Bogarts turns into a 6-3 game-ending double play.
0: Padres stay alive, as Boog Shambi called it for us. Brewers have lost now 12 straight road playoff games dating back to 2018. This particular series is the third division series all time where each of the first three games have been decided by one run. Philly bidding farewell to a key player. That's next. SportsCenter All Night at ESPN.

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0: Sports Center all night. We have a pivotal game three between the Dodgers and Braves.
1: Swinging a high fly ball. That's well hit right field. That's deep. Backing up Thomas all the way to the wall. Kiss it goodbye. Home run, Freddie Freeman.
0: The Padres trying to keep their season alive.
1: Swing and a high fly ball. Well struck. Right field. Freelick back at the wall. Jumps. It's gone. Home run. Jake Cronenworth.
0: One of the best O-linemen in Eagles history calls it a career.
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3: 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McKenna ripped it.
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4: 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If big changes in Philly, one last tango in Buenos Aires, but in San Diego, backs were to the wall. Some dramatics in the first two games in Milwaukee. Brewers coming away with wins over the Padres in both, meaning San Diego was facing a must-win in Game 3 back home. They would open up the scoring in the bottom of the third with an RBI ground out, and then
1: May delivers. Swing and a ground ball. Base hit left field. Merrill around third. He's coming to the plate. He's in to score. And the Padres have a 2-0 lead. And the running game paying off early for Craig Stammen and the Padres.
4: Brewers getting half of it back with a William Contreras homer in the fourth. And then in the fifth, some aggressive base running.
1: Swing and a ball popped in the air.

0: out to shallow left center field. Harris is there, makes the catch. Tagging from third is Pratt. Throw to the plate is too late, and Pratt dives in safely, and the Brewers have tied this game. Man, a shallow fly out to left center field, and the Brewers aggressively running the bases, and on a sack fly, it's 2-2.
1: Padres perhaps caught a little off guard that Pratt went on that one. Maybe a different outcome at the plate if center fielder Jackson Merrill makes the catch, given the direction in which his momentum was going. Regardless, 2-2 game in the fifth. San Diego answers in the home half.
0: Left on left, Romero fires. Swing and a high fly ball, well struck. Right field, Frelick back at the wall, jumps, and scores! Home run! Jake Cronenworth will touch them all!
1: Padres had another run in the bottom of the sixth. Xander Bogaerts scoring on a throwing error after avoiding the barrel of a broken bat. Two-run lead once again. Brewers get one back in the seventh. Christian Yelich, an RBI single to make it 4-3. Top nine, Brewers have the tying run on base.
0: And a swing and a one-hop. Gobbled up by Bogaerts. Steps on second for one. On to first, two. And that ends the game. Oh, my goodness. An absolute rocket to the shortstop. And a one-hopper that Bogaerts turns into a 6-3 game-ending double play. How do you like that? And the Padres win it 4-3, and they force a game four.
1: Boog Sciambi calling it here on ESPN Radio. Compelling game, which the Padres win 4-3. They avoid the sweep. Their first win at home when facing elimination since 1984. Brewers, meanwhile, have lost 12 straight road playoff games, dating back to 2018, manager Pat Murphy.
2: Yeah, we got to read and react. This playoff baseball, you know what I mean? You just kind of regroup here and see where everybody's at. I mean, the game ended like 11 minutes ago. We've used some guys. I mean, that's Uribe's third outing. Hall's second, Romero's second, Sensatella's second. So we've got some used up guys, but we'll have some available arms tomorrow for sure, and we'll assess it tonight before we leave and come up with a plan for tomorrow. We'll worry about any other games after that if they're necessary.
1: Brewers on the short end of this one, but they still lead the series 2-1. Padres have scored first in all five games this postseason. Michael King in the Game 3 win gets his eighth career save, his first since 2023 with the Yankees, his first in the postseason. He was making his first relief appearance this season. Xander Bogaerts, after the win, spoke with our Aldin Gonzalez.
3: Xander, you were in the perfect spot for that last ball to make the final double play. What was it like seeing Michael King come out of the bullpen? Were you surprised to see that?
4: Yeah. It's the playoffs, you know, and everyone's available, you know, whenever they're in the bullpen. Pitched a hell of a game two, but he's the one that we needed today. It was unbelievable. It was unbelievable seeing him come in and do that after that game two performance he had. I mean, I was not, he was the last guy I was expecting to see.
3: Xander, how did you avoid the barrel of Miguel Andujar's bat out there at shortstop? Take us through that play in the sixth inning that ended up scoring a very key run in this game.
4: I took a big lead. I mean, any little bloop, any little diving play in the infield, whatever, I'm trying to score, you know, and I saw a little line drive. I avoided it, but then I also saw the bat coming at me, which was kind of crazy. So I was focused on the ball first, but then I saw like the bat, so I got a little scared. And I was ready, I mean, for a bad throw, whatever. And, I mean, as soon as that ball bounced and went by, I knew I was going. I mean, I was lucky enough to score, you know, but every run right now in the playoffs is so important, and I'm aware of that.
3: Xander, the margins have been so tight in this series. What has it been like playing these three games, and what is it going to take to win two more against that team?
4: I mean, it's a good feeling whenever you're exhausted after a baseball game. You know, that means you gave it all you had. You left everything out there. I mean, our pitcher, Nick, Yuki, Bragley, I mean, Adams. I mean, those guys did a great job, but I think the player of the game has to go to Michael King. Right? I mean, him coming up, I mean, I was not expecting to see him. I saw him throw a four-seamer 97. I was like, what are we doing? Because he just pitched a couple of days ago. So, I mean, it was impressive.
1: Padres ended on the double play. They beat the Brewers 4-3. Milwaukee still leads the series 2-1. Wednesday, Game 4. Our coverage, 9:30 Eastern here on ESPN Radio and the ESPN app. Every pitch of baseball's postseason is on ESPN Radio. Right now, SportsCenter all night. The other National League series, seeing Game 3 in Atlanta. Braves and Dodgers split the first two in L.A. Dodgers going to the long ball in the third. Just not long enough.
0: The pitch, swing and a high fly ball left field, hit pretty deep, racing back to Bond on the track, at the wall, leaping up, and he made the catch, right up against the yellow line. A spectacular play. Mauricio Dubon, the throw into first base, gets away, but Betts will head on back to the bag and stay there. Dubon timed that magically in left field, up against the fence, and right up against the yellow line, he pulled it back.
1: That one in the third, not long enough, but L.A. would learn from that, and an inning later.
0: Here's a swing and a high fly ball, deep left field. This one's going to carry back, and that ball is gone. Kike Hernandez with a two-run shot. Kike, Mr. October, strikes again. And this one, no chance for Dubon to make a play on. And that will make it 2-0 Dodgers. And the 0-1 swing and a high fly ball. That's well hit right field. That's deep. Backing up Thomas all the way to the wall. Kiss it goodbye. Home run, Freddie Freeman. And this time, no one can catch it. No one can steal one from him. And the Dodgers hit their second home run of the fourth inning off of Chris Sale. And they lead it 3-0.
1: 3 runs in the fourth inning. Yoshinobu Yamamoto makes it stand.
0: 2 strikes on Thomas. Here's the pitch. Swing and a foul tip to the mitt. Held by Smith. That's a strikeout. And 2 down. Yamamoto with his 9th tonight. And here's the 1-2 to Riley. Swing and a miss. Struck him out. There's 10 in the book. Yamamoto, 10 strikeouts, a 1-2-3 seventh inning. And the Dodgers still lead it 3-1.
1: 3-1 would ultimately be the final. L.A. gets the win, takes a 2-1 series lead. 3 runs in this one. All 10 runs scored this postseason have come via the home run. You heard the game, of course, here on ESPN Radio. Dave O'Brien, Jessica Mendoza had the call for us. Back to Atlanta. Dave?
0: Jay, thank you very much. They're filing out pretty unhappily here in Atlanta, 42,000 strong tonight, as their beloved Braves fall to the Dodgers by a final score of 3-1. So it's a 2-1 lead heading into Game 4. Something about the Dodgers this time of the year, obviously tremendous talent. They have this gigantic payroll. They have all these all-star players. But they've got a grit about them. And just the way the game ended, Mookie Betts with a tough dig at short, low throw, Freddie Freeman, who always seems to be there in the clutch, scoops it out of the dirt. They win the ball game.
5: This one felt different, though. And you mentioned how they have the best away record than any other team in baseball. And as much as they were trying in games 1 and 2, don't get me wrong, but there was something different about understanding Chris Sale on the other side. And they felt like they really had to get this one done. And the celebration after Freddie made that beautiful dig was like they just finished the series. I mean, and it feels like that, because when you have a game that Chris Sale starts, Yoshinobu Yamamoto on the other end, and you win that game against him, it just feels like you can win the series.
0: Earlier this summer, Sale won that matchup between those two great starting pitchers, and Yamamoto wins it here tonight. A lot of help from the defense and also from the bullpen. So now we turn to game number 4. That'll be Malley against Tyler Glasnow, who when he is on and when he's throwing strikes, he can be absolutely unhittable. We saw Malley earlier in the playoffs throw the ball quite well, though he went 7 strong innings.
5: Yeah, you're not going to see maybe the same swing and miss from Tyler number 2, which is Malley, but Tyler number 1, Tyler Glasnow, that's what he does. No one gets more swing and miss on this staff and honestly in baseball as far as starting pitchers are concerned than Tyler Glasnow. Key for him will be throwing strikes, but I think another really strong matchup, even though it's game number 4.
0: It's going to be do or die for the Atlanta Braves. They need to win or their season is over. If they win, the series will return to Los Angeles for a 5th and deciding game on Friday. We'll see what happens tomorrow right here on ESPN Radio. For Jess Mendoza, I'm Dave O'Brien on your home for every pitch of the postseason. 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
1: All right, Dave, all 4 series continue on Wednesday, both of the National League series and the 2 American League series resume. The quadruple header starting with the Guardians-White Sox-Chicago up to Love. They can complete a sweep at home after taking the first two in Cleveland. The Yankees, meanwhile, dropped the first two on the road at the Trop, trying to avoid a sweep at home at the hands of the Rays. Yankees manager Aaron Boone.
6: This group has done a really good job all year of you know, bouncing back through a tough game, through some tough moments in the season, and handled it all very well. So that's my expectation this time. It has to be. That's, you know, obviously we're completely up against it now. So, you know, we gotta bring it tomorrow night.
1: 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Again, the Guardians and White Sox start the quadruple header coverage. 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
7: Hurts. Calling for the football. He's back. He's looking. He's still looking. He starts to run. He is firing. Complete. Touchdown. Smitty. Devontae Smith. 22 yards.
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1: 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Jalen Hurts has had his share of success when he has time in the pocket. Tuesday, a significant change, perhaps, to that confidence in the pocket. Two-time All-Pro right tackle Lane Johnson announcing his retirement, saying that upon reflection, his priorities have changed. Quote, right now it's critical I focus on my mental health.
9: This is not something that came out of nowhere for Lane Johnson. In fact, this is something that I'm told he strongly considered this past summer before confirming and committing to the Philadelphia Eagles that he wanted to play this season. Mental health has always been at the forefront for him. There's also a personal situation involving people close to him that he has been dealing with for the last several weeks. You mentioned that he stepped away before last week's game. That was one of the warning signs for the Philadelphia Eagles, and actually that has happened a few times in the past, right before the game, and Lane Johnson decides simply cannot get out on the field. And as he mentioned in his retirement announcement, he doesn't want to be there, doesn't want to be on the field unless he is fully 100% committed. He did not feel like he could do that, so now he steps away for good, one of the best tackles of the last decade or so, officially retiring.
1: Insider Ian Rappaport from the NFL Network. The tangible impact, wins and losses. The Eagles, 122 wins, 63 losses when Johnson started. They were 18-30 when he was not in the lineup. He missed four practices during training camp for personal reasons. Returned in August, saying at the time that this would likely be his final season, but he steps away now and calls it a career. ESPN analyst Booger McFarland.
10: Well, first and foremost, I hope Lane's okay. Like, this is not normal to retire at the start of a season during the season. So whatever he's dealing with off the field, I hope he and his family can take care of that, and I wish him the best. Congrats on a tremendous career. Like, he's one of the best right tackles ever played a game. He's a first ballot Hall of Famer. I think that if you are a historian of the game and you understand the game of football, what he did. Think about this. Offensive line wasn't his first position. Mm-mm. He switched positions and turned into an offensive lineman and a Hall of Fame offensive lineman at that. And so just congrats on a great career, man. Outstanding player. And I just hope that whatever is going on off the field, he's able to deal with, because life goes on beyond football. He's still a young man and has a lot more life to live.
1: Jalen Hurts QBR, 66 with Lane Johnson on the field, 46 without him. Lane Johnson, not the only athlete out in Philly. That's next. SportsCenter All Night continues. It's ESPN Radio.
11: 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Confidence is soaring in New England following a huge road win in Buffalo. Now the Patriots face another tough test as Kirk Cousins and a 3-1 Las Vegas Raiders come to town. 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
3: 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I still don't believe it.
4: I don't even know how to put it into words, and that's my job.
5: Tonight, we play like we won to go home champions.
1: Knicks are just a few months removed from the emotional high of their first NBA championship in 53 years, but now the reality of business. Talks on a contract extension with Karl-Anthony Towns not going smoothly. He's eligible for a four-year, $277 million max extension, but is reportedly feeling disrespected. The deal on the table is far shy of that. He says the chances of having a new deal by the start of the season don't look good when it was pointed out that he helped the Knicks snap a five-decade-long title drought. Quote, no bleep, Sherlock. I just won a championship. You think it was pretty easy. ESPN's Vince Goodwill.
6: If you're Karl-Anthony Towns, guys, his max is around $273, $274, $275 million. Taking a $76 million haircut is a non-starter for Karl-Anthony Towns at this stage. Even if that is $50 million, that is a $75 million haircut. Can they find a compromise in the middle? Don't forget, Josh Hart is up for an extension. In a year, OG Anunoby's up for an extension. I didn't say Jalen Brunson because we can assume that he's going to get all of his money and is not giving a cent back. Can you keep this team together, or are the Knicks as an organization and a franchise satisfied with winning one championship in the last 53 years?
1: Knicks owner James Dolan says the team will not go into the second spending apron. That means some tough decisions going to have to be made. Earlier on ESPN Radio, our David Dennis Jr.
7: James Dolan is reminding us why people hated him for all these years. This is the thing. Like, they won a championship, and he goes out and he gets to do all the talking. Kind of made a fool of himself during the finals, but it's all washed away by the Knicks winning. But in the NBA, when you're in the championship level, and you, especially when you win one, you kind of go into the second apron.
1: Yeah.
7: And for him to immediately say, I'm not going to second apron for no real reason, just ideological reason of him being like, I'm the man. He should go into the second apron. You making more money than just about anybody else in the league. You can afford it. This is just about stubbornness and wanting to do it his way. And now you have Karl-Anthony Towns, who has sacrificed so much for the Knicks. Like, when they lose, he's the guy that everybody points at. He just wants his bag. And the idea that he should give up money, a la Jalen Brunson, who kind of didn't really give up money, is just Jim Dolan making problems that should not exist.
1: The deal reportedly on the table, about $200 million, which would be $77 million shy of the max. Meanwhile, in Philly, the Sixers losing some roster depth. An MRI confirming Tuesday that center Ariel Hakpourty suffered a torn right Achilles in the preseason opener on Monday. ESPN's Dave McMenamin.
8: We know that this is a very deep Sixers team. If you're going to point to one kind of problematic or soft area of their lineup, it is at center. And obviously, Joel Embiid's missed 150 games over the last three seasons. And although he's fully healthy right now, they want to be cognizant of having appropriate backups that can give him some minutes and give him some games off, quite frankly, throughout the regular season when his body's not feeling well. Hakpourty went down just 5 minutes into the preseason opener on a non-contact right leg injury. The obviously Achilles tear, tough blow for Hakpourty personally and also for the Sixers, because they don't have a ton of options to fill his spot. Now, obviously, they also have Adembona, who's going to be their backup center. He's dealing with a left foot injury right now, but they expect him back at some point this preseason. They brought in Taco Fall, the 7'5" former Celtic, to see if he could have a chance to make the team on a two-way roster spot. But if they want to use a full-fledged roster spot to fill the role that Hakpourty had, even if they get the disabled player exception, they're only going to have about $1.8 million below the cap in order to sign a player. That's not enough to sign a guy on a vet minimum contract. And so they're going to either have to try to get someone like Fall or someone else in the two-way spot, or possibly waive Jabari Walker, who's only on a partially guaranteed contract, in order to open up more roster maneuverability and sign someone. But if you watched Walker last night, after Hakpourty went out, he had 11 points and 11 rebounds and played stretch five.
1: Phillies 1.8 million below the first apron, so they can't sign a player to replace Huck Porty to their open roster spot without either waiving a player or making a small trade to free up more space. Phillies regular season opener October 20th in New York against the Knicks. SportsCenter All Night, ESPN Radio. Speaking of New York, on the ice, Rangers pulling away from the Islanders for another win.
9: Box around the boards. Net is empty. Lafreniere for the hat trick. He scores. Well, Dave, that's a way to get off the schneid. A hat trick for Lafreniere.
10: They don't ask you how. They just ask you how many. And that's number three for him on the night.
1: And his third career hat trick for Lafreniere. Rangers a 5-2 win over the Islanders, 880 ESPN New York. Rangers a four-game win streak since losing their season opener. Maple Leafs were down 3-0 in their game Tuesday, but rallied to go to overtime with the Predators tied at 4.
9: Here's Nylander again, working out front. There's the shot!
1: His second goal, and it comes with 14 seconds left in overtime. TSN 1050, Maple Leafs a 5-4 overtime win. Sabres beat the Wild 3-2 in overtime. Owen Power with the game winner. Golden Knights pulling away from the Kraken.
11: One penalty released. Centering try, Barbashev right. Hurdle tucks it home at the right post. It's a power play goal, and the Knights lead 6-1 with 10:17 to go in the third period.
1: It would be a 6-2 win for the Golden Knights over the Kraken. Hurdle with two goals and two assists. Third career game with multiple goals and multiple assists. Fox Sports 98.9 with the win. Hurricanes a 6-4 win over the Canadiens. Six goals for Carolina. That's one more than they had in their first three games combined to begin the season. Sebastian Aho, team high, four goals in three games thus far this season. Baseball series continuing. That's next. SportsCenter All Night at ESPN Radio.
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1: Four series continue in Major League Baseball. More on that coming up this morning on Unsportsmanlike. 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
1: Lionel Messi plays his final action with his national team. Lane Johnson announcing his retirement from the NFL. Padres stay alive in the National League.
2: Left on left, Romero fires. Swing and a high fly ball, well struck. Right field, Frelick back at the wall, jumps, it's gone! Home run! Jake Cronenworth will touch them all. And the Padres have the lead. And a swing and a one hop, gobbled up by Bogart. Steps on second for one, on to first, two! And that ends the game! Oh my goodness! An absolute rocket to the shortstop and a one-hopper that Bogarts turns into a 6-3 game-ending double play. How do you like that? And the Padres win it 4-3, and they force a game four.
1: They live to see another day. Padres with the one-run victory. Brewers have the tying run on base before that game-ending double play. Padres avoid being swept, force a game four, as you heard here on ESPN Radio. Boog Shambi and Doug Glanville had the call for us. Back to San Diego. Boog?
2: Jay, thanks so much. Padres win it 4-3, and I guess start at the end. Michael King closes it out to get the final six outs, and we had drama.
3: I mean, did we ever? And these two teams, I mean, it's a fun matchup. The different styles, but yet they seem to complement each other in ways to just make this every inning, every pitch is something close. And look, Michael King starts game two, phenomenal in the first series in the wild card, and then comes in relief. And we learn that Mason Miller is out, and we learn that Adrian Morejon is also out, two of the top relievers, and he's able to come in and give them two strong innings to be able to close the game when they absolutely have their backs against the wall. So that really circles the story, but we're watching teams play with aggression on the bases, stealing bags, putting themselves in scoring position, and then big hit, timely hit after one after the other.
2: Yeah, and with aggression from the managers, so that's what you've got to do. And oh, another close one. You look at the at-bats, the Padres end up getting production from an unlikely source of Jake Cronenworth, who hit a big home run.
3: Absolutely. And, you know, if a left-hander, he's been struggling a lot of this season. And, wow, he sat on a slider and got one and hit it out. And that's what it takes. You know, everybody's done their part. If you look over the course of 162 games, everybody in that clubhouse carried the team at some point, had a big hit. So when you can consolidate in the postseason where you're all doing it on one given day, that's what it takes to win these ball games. And from Cronenworth to the great Samad Taylor stealing the bag, they really did everything they needed to do to stay one run ahead of the Brewers.
2: Padres force a game four and win it by the final of 4-3. For Doug Glanville, I'm John Shambi, right here in your home for every pitch of the postseason, Major League Baseball on ESPN Radio and the ESPN app. Now we send it back to Jay Reynolds in the studio.
1: All right, Boog, the Padres getting their first win at home when facing elimination since the NLCS in 1984, excluding the 2020 season when, because of COVID, there were no fans. But the Padres stay alive. They force a game four. Meanwhile, in Atlanta, it's the Dodgers who take the pivotal game three of a series that was tied 1-1 heading into Tuesday.
2: Here's a swing and a high fly ball deep left field. This one's going to carry back, and that ball is gone. Kike Hernandez with a two-run shot. Kike, Mr. October, strikes again. And this one, no chance for Dubon to make a play on. And that will make it 2-0 Dodgers.
1: Dodgers would score three runs in the fourth inning and go on to a 3-1 win over the Braves in Game 3. Dave O'Brien had the call here on ESPN Radio. Dodgers scoring all 10 runs this postseason via the home run. Kike Hernandez getting the scoring underway in Game 3 with the two-run homer in the fourth inning. And after the win, spoke with our Jeff Passan.
4: Kike, it's October. You do magical things. This happens every year. What did you see from Chris Sale there on that pitch in a 0-0 game in the fourth inning?
5: Honestly, kind of surprised that he went, you know, back-to-back changeups, quote-unquote, his worst pitch, even though it's still a good pitch. I was shocked. But to be honest with you, that at-bat, I was, you know, the first two at-bats kind of ended early in that inning. Great job of Páez, you know, starting the rally. You know, there's been a lot of noise going around Páez, and he was able to shut that down today and, you know, help us win a game. He got on base, put a good swing on that ball right at Ozzy, and my whole mentality was to, I realized he was trying to get a ground ball, double play, but I wanted to grind out on a bat. And I think if it wasn't for the first pitch changeup just in off, because I wasn't really thinking changeup there, I would have, you know, if thanks to that pitch was the one that I hit a homer, because after that pitch, knowing where it's got to start for it to be a ball, that one kind of popped, and I just put a swing on it, and ball hit barrel, ball go far.
4: Seems like every year great things happen to the Dodgers in October, and we saw last year Yoshinobu Yamamoto. This is his first postseason start since the World Series last year. What did you see from him tonight?
5: The usual. You know, obviously we had a tough task ahead of us with Chris Hill on that mound, but we were pretty confident because we know we had our guy going, and, you know, he did what he always does. Limited damage, got into some trouble there, but limited the damage again, only gave up one little bit harder hit ball. That's probably a double play. So, you know, he gave us exactly what we needed. He needed to keep us in the game early, and then once we got the lead, he was able to get a little more comfortable and give us a little more depth and give the ball to the bullpen, which, you know, Tanner and Sugar did a great job too.
4: Kike, one thing you guys have done in recent years is close out series. This is a tough Braves team. It's a team that fights. What's it going to take to clinch this in a spot in the National League Championship Series?
5: I mean, if we score more than them tomorrow, we have a pretty good chance. But, you know, that's a team that's playing really good baseball on both sides of the ball, you know, offensively, defensively. They're throwing the ball really well. So, you know, we never thought this was going to be easy. We weren't really shocked that we lost the game. You know, we need to play good. We need to win. And if we win, we clinch the series. So that's what we need to do.
1: He's going to be a baseball analyst someday. As long as they score more than the other team, they have a good chance of winning. Dodgers win on Tuesday, 3-1 over the Braves. They have a 2-1 series lead. Chris Sale in the loss for Atlanta. 5 innings, gave up 3 runs, struck out 7. His manager, Walt Weiss.
6: The Dodgers did a good job of really grinding at bats and running up his pitch count. And they typically do that. I mean, they have one of the lower swing rates in the league. And they force you into the zone. And probably the command wasn't perfect, but the stuff was really good still with Chris.
1: Braves trail 2-1 in the series. They are 0-8 in their history when they trail 2-1 in a best-of-5 series. Wednesday, all 4 series continue. Game 4s in the National League and the American League. We will see Game 3 for both of the series, and both of the series can come to an end. White Sox taking the first two in Cleveland, while the Yankees dropped the first two against the Rays at the Trop. And struggling defensively with 4 errors in Game 2, New York manager Aaron Boone.
7: In a large season where you face different adversities, you've got to be able to handle that. You've got to be able to handle that within the grind. And then, you know, when you get into the postseason where everything's heightened so much, you've got to be able to handle the successes and failures that come your way. We've done that so far this season, but we certainly got to answer right now here as we've had our, you know, first really difficult postseason moment as well.
1: Max Fried will get the start for the Yankees, although he's expected to become a dad any day now.
8: I mean, yeah, but I'd not like to get too into the personal stuff. But yeah, I've got a really supportive family that understands that this is my job, and it's not going to affect what happens tomorrow.
1: Yankees and Rays, Game 3 in New York. Rays leading the series 2-0. Here's our Stephen A. Smith.
9: This is a disgrace.
10: Should be.
9: This is a disgrace. Now, I'm looking at Aaron Boone now. I've been a supporter of Aaron Boone for years. Mm-hmm. I can't support him any longer. You can't have a team out there looking like the Bad News Bears. It's bad enough that only Ben Rice is hitting the damn ball, okay, after scoring 18 runs against the Red Sox. But you can't have a professional baseball team in Major League Baseball looking like this. This is disgraceful, okay? 5 different people made errors.
10: Yeah.
9: What the hell have y'all been doing? What the hell is going on? I couldn't believe it. Just a comedy of error, and the Yankees are down 2-0.
10: Yep.
9: They're probably going to lose the damn series. 12 of the 18 innings after scoring 18 runs against Boston. 12 of the 18 innings in this series, they've been 3 and out. 3 and out in 12 of the 18 innings.
1: Game three in New York. Also game three in Chicago. White Sox heading home with a 2-0 series lead on the Guardians. Guardians manager Stephen Vogt.
10: I think we've played in a lot of environments, you know, over the course of the year. You know, you go on the road, there's sellouts, there's different fan bases. The first few series that we played here, it was a great crowd. I had never experienced that here in the 12 years I've been coming here. This is the first year I've experienced the crowd the way it is here. And so it's really exciting. I always like playing on the road when it's a exciting, loud crowd and anticipate it's going to be just that. And our guys have played in this environment over and over again, whether it be postseasons in the past or regular season games. So expecting it to be a loud, hostile crowd that's talking a lot of smack to us from behind the dugout. And we enjoy that.
1: Guardians and White Sox, the first of the quadruple header coming up on Wednesday. Our coverage, 3:30 Eastern. Major League Baseball is here on ESPN Radio. 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Right now, SportsCenter all night. Back to the NFL. Eagles have seen some struggles early this season, but they're 2-2, game behind the Giants in the NFC East. Philly, though, losing a key member of its offense Tuesday with right tackle Lane Johnson announcing his retirement. The 36-year-old admitting this summer that the work-life balance was weighing on him. Parents dealing with health issues, his oldest child entering the teenage years. Quote, it's hard to get time back, especially those years. Now he says he'll walk away and focus on the mental aspect. He has a Hall of Fame-worthy career and an obvious impact on the field for the Eagles. ESPN analyst Marcus Spears, Mina Kimes, Dan Orlovsky.
11: First of all, you hope that Lane Johnson, whatever might be off the field, gets figured out outside of like the desire to retire from football because of the personal matter stuff. It's a significant loss on the field. I mean, this guy's one of the greats, the all-time greats of the last decade or so in the NFL. 2-time Super Bowl champion, 5-time All-Pro, 6-time Pro Bowler. He is one of the key cornerstones of an organization that is notoriously an offensive line driven organization, and he'll be dearly missed, not only on the field, but I'm sure his leadership. It's a significant loss for Philly in an area that they are very much so struggling.
12: Yeah, sometimes players with those types of resumes, they get some of those awards because they just get written in because people are accustomed to writing them in. Not the case with Lane Johnson. Like, his play has not declined. He is one of the best offensive linemen of his generation, as Dan said. And when you dig into the numbers, and I remember this when he was last injured, the on-off splits are dramatic when he plays and when he doesn't play. For Jalen Hurts in particular, when Lane Johnson plays versus when he doesn't, you're talking about the difference between one of the best offenses and quarterbacks in football versus one of the worst. Like, this is not an insignificant discrepancy, as we obviously saw last week. So this was already an offensive line that was struggling at multiple positions. The thought was, well, at least they're okay at tackle. They'll figure it out in the interior. Now, really, like, three of the positions, you have big question marks. And, of course, they don't have Jeff Statlin, their longtime offensive line coach, there anymore. So a lot of questions and concerns.
13: Like Dan said in the beginning, you just hope that the stuff that he's dealing with is able to be rectified and he can move forward and be at peace with this decision to retire. The other part to this is too, like, the game is hard to play. And sometimes the human side and the human element gets lost, especially when we in the middle of a season and all the conversation is about how bad the Philadelphia Eagles look and the offensive line needs to be retooled. And we'll have time for that and time for that discussion. But more importantly, I think the NFL just celebrate Lane Johnson. He's going to be a Hall of Famer. He's one of the best tackles to ever play the game. And he literally was a part of an offensive line and a team where we saw do it at the highest level. Win Super Bowls, go to all pros, be a Pro Bowler, ingratiate young guys into that organization. His leadership will be missed. Obviously, his ability, they'll miss it on the field. But I think sometimes, just like with Jason Kelce, who's with us now, sometimes there's a bigger void when certain players leave. Mm. And I'm sure Lane Johnson is going to be one of those guys where you look around the locker room and say, damn, man, Lane not here anymore. So Howie has a lot of work to do. The offensive line and the guys left on this team has a lot to do. But kudos to Lane, man. Everybody wished they wish they could play that long at that level, and he actually did it. So we're going to celebrate what he was able to do with his career.
1: Eagles right now tied with the Cowboys in the division to 2-2. Cowboys opening the Week 5 schedule, hosting Tampa Bay. Dallas coming off their 4-point win over Houston. Quarterback Dak Prescott.
14: Right now, being able to hang on that, I mean, you know, you didn't really go over the film that much with the coaches. You know, you just talk about the wins and loss and the must wins and the plan to win. And then after that, you know, you turn the page and you're on to the Bucs. And, you know, understanding we got a team coming here winless, how desperate they're going to be. And it's the NFL and the parity of it. And just knowing that we've got to go prove it again. Nobody cares about the win that happened last Sunday. It's about what we do now. And it's about us putting out our best version of ourselves come Thursday.
1: Cowboys facing a Bucs team in need of a win. They're one of the handful of teams at 0-4. Calling it an international career. That's next. 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
1: 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He was emotional, and Argentina crying for him. Lionel Messi marking his 208th and final game for Argentina on Tuesday. The 39-year-old had a goal and two assists in a 3-0 win in their friendly. He finishes with 126 goals in his 21 years with Argentina. ESPN analyst Casey Keller.
2: Well, I think there's 20 years now of kids growing up saying, if I do X, maybe I could have a sliver of what this guy has been able to create. When you get yourself into a situation where you're in the end of your career and people are flying around the world just to get that opportunity to watch you play one time, you know you made a massive impact on this generation, the next generation, the last generation. Look, Leo, when he was first playing for Argentina, he was always being the player that couldn't quite live up to Maradona, couldn't quite get the job done for Argentina. And to be able to change that narrative and win a World Cup and win Copa Americas and win over a rabid fan base that felt there was never, ever going to be a player that could come close to Diego Maradona. And I would say for a large portion of Argentinians, they have now surpassed Maradona with what Lionel Messi has been able to accomplish.
1: Argentina winning its friendly on Tuesday. So did the United States, 1-0 over Canada. First shutout win against Canada since the CONCACAF Nationals League's final in 2023. SportsCenter All Night, ESPN Radio. Back to hockey. Mammoth, a 5-3 win over the Devils, their first win against the Devils. Red Wings, a 5-3 win over the Senators, who suffered their first loss of the season. Panthers and Kings in L.A. was settled in the third.
3: Right side, it's Clark, lost it, and the Panthers charge in. Here's Bennett, cuts to the slot, makes a move, left side, shot, they score, and it's Matthew Tkachuk. He beats Tipper down low, and the Panthers take the lead, 2-1, with 8:40 to play here in the third.
1: 104.3 WQAM. Panthers didn't lead for the first almost 244 minutes this season until that Tkachuk goal. Wasn't the only action in the game.
4: Big check in between the benches. Edmondson and Hathaway. Hathaway wants to drop the gloves, and they will. Garnet Hathaway, a heavyweight against Joel Edmondson for the Kings. The veteran defenseman trying to latch on. Hathaway comes over the top. Then Edmondson responds with a couple of rights in front of the Kings bench. And then Edmondson takes Hathaway down right in front of the Kings bench as the players lean over the boards and holler at Edmondson and Hathaway. Hathaway started to lose his footing, and then Edmondson looked like he gave him one more shot with the right hand.
5: A couple of big bodies engaging there after the big hit between the two benches.
4: Fourth fight of the season for the Panthers and the first for Garnet Hathaway. He gets taken down by Kings defenseman Joel Edmondson.
1: Panthers wind up winning the game. It's a 2-1 win over the Kings.
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6: How good is that?
0: Number 5.
1: Hurricanes opening up the offense. They beat Montreal, scoring more on Tuesday than they had in their first three games of the season. 99.9 The Fan.
5: Carolina trying to get some speed working here in the Montreal zone. Drop back for Aho. Aho, Slavin tees it up. What's there for Beckett? He scores! Staying with it, it is Taylor Hall. Net front all night long. His second goal of the game has put Carolina up 5-3.
0: Number 4.
1: Toronto and Nashville went deep into overtime before seeing their game decided. TSN 1050.
5: Here's Nylander again. Working out front. There's the shot! Scores! Austin Matthews! Absolute hero stuff from the folks you expect to be heroes. The Leafs win 5-4 in overtime.
0: Number 3.
1: Sabres and Wild also ending in overtime. WGR 550.

0: baseball, the Dodgers go deep and take control of their series in Atlanta. Dave O'Brien with our call.
1: And the 0-1 swinging a high fly ball. That's well hit right field. That's deep. Backing up Thomas all the way to the wall. Kiss it goodbye. Home run, Freddie Freeman. And this time, no one can catch it. No one can steal one from him. And the Dodgers hit their second home run of the fourth inning off of Chris Sale.
2: Number one.
0: The other National League series will see a game four.
3: And a swing and a one hop. Gobbled up by Bogart. Steps on second for one. On to first, two. And that ends the game. Oh, my goodness. An absolute rocket to the shortstop. And a one-hopper that Bogarts turns into a 6-3 game-ending double play.
0: Padres stay alive, as Bukshambi called it for us. Brewers have lost now 12 straight road playoff games dating back to 2018. This particular series is the third division series all time where each of the first three games have been decided by one run. Philly bidding farewell to a key player. That's next. SportsCenter all night at ESPN Radio.
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11: 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Big changes in Philly, one last tango in Buenos Aires, but in San Diego, backsword to the wall. Some dramatics in the first two games in Milwaukee. Brewers coming away with wins over the Padres in both, meaning San Diego was facing a must-win in Game 3 back home. They would open up the scoring in the bottom of the third with an RBI ground out, and then
8: May delivers. Swing and a ground ball. Base hit left field. Merrill around third. He's coming to the plate. He's in to score. And the Padres have a 2-0 lead. And the running game paying off early for Craig Stammen and the Padres.
11: Brewers getting half of it back with a William Contreras homer in the fourth. And then in the fifth, some aggressive base running.
8: Swing and a ball popped in the air out to shallow left center field. Harris is there, makes the catch. Tagging from third is Pratt. Throw to the plate is too late. And Pratt dives in safely. And the Brewers have tied this game. Man, a shallow fly out to left center field, and the Brewers aggressively running the bases, and on a sack fly, it's 2-2.
11: Padres perhaps caught a little off guard that Pratt went on that one. Maybe a different outcome at the plate if center fielder Jackson Merrill makes the catch, given the direction in which his momentum was going. Regardless, 2-2 game in the fifth. San Diego answers in the home half.
8: Left on left, Romero fires. Swing and a high fly ball, well struck. Right field, Freelick back at the wall, jumps and scores!

0: unreachable. And the Padres have the lead.
1: Padres had another run in the bottom of the sixth. Xander Bogaerts scoring on a throwing error after avoiding the barrel of a broken bat. Two-run lead once again. Brewers get one back in the seventh. Christian Yelich, an RBI single to make it 4-3. Top nine, Brewers have the tying run on base.
0: And a swing and a one hop. Gobbled up by Bogaerts. Steps on second for one. On to first, two. And that ends the game. Oh, my goodness. An absolute rocket to the shortstop. And a one-hopper that Bogaerts turns into a 6-3 game-ending double play. How do you like that? And the Padres win it 4-3, and they force a game four.
1: Boog Sciambi calling it here on ESPN Radio. Compelling game, which the Padres win 4-3. They avoid the sweep. Their first win at home when facing elimination since 1984. Brewers, meanwhile, have lost 12 straight road playoff games, dating back to 2018, manager Pat Murphy.
2: Yeah, we got to read and react. This playoff baseball, you know what I mean? You just kind of regroup here and see where everybody's at. I mean, the game ended like 11 minutes ago. We've used some guys. I mean, that's Uribe's third outing. Hall second, Romero second, Sensatello second. So we've got some used up guys, but we'll have some available arms tomorrow for sure, and we'll assess it tonight before we leave and come up with a plan for tomorrow. We'll worry about any other games after that if they're necessary.
1: Brewers on the short end of this one, but they still lead the series 2-1. Padres have scored first in all five games this postseason. Michael King in the Game 3 win gets his eighth career save, his first since 2023 with the Yankees, his first in the postseason. He was making his first relief appearance this season. Xander Bogaerts, after the win, spoke with our Aldin Gonzalez.
3: Xander, you were in the perfect spot for that last ball to make the final double play. What was it like seeing Michael King come out of the bullpen? Were you surprised to see that?
4: Yeah. It's the playoffs, you know, and everyone's available, you know, whenever they're in the bullpen. Pitched a hell of a game two, but he's the one that we needed today. It was unbelievable. It was unbelievable seeing him come in and do that after that game two performance he had. I mean, I was not, he was the last guy I was expecting to see.
3: Xander, how did you avoid the barrel of Miguel Andujar's bat out there at shortstop? Take us through that play in the sixth inning that ended up scoring a very key run in this game.
4: I took a big lead. I mean, any little bloop, any little diving play in the infield, whatever, I'm trying to score, you know, and I saw a little line drive. I avoided it, but then I also saw the bat coming at me, which was kind of crazy. So I was focused on the ball first, but then I saw the bat, so I got a little scared. And I was ready, I mean, for a bat throw or whatever. And, I mean, as soon as that ball bounced and went by, I knew I was going. I mean, I was lucky enough to score, you know, but every run right now in the playoffs is so important, and I'm aware of that.
3: Xander, the margins have been so tight in this series. What has it been like playing these three games, and what is it going to take to win two more against that team?
4: I mean, it's a good feeling whenever you're exhausted after a baseball game. You know, that means you gave it all you had. You left everything out there. I mean, our pitcher, Nick, Yuki, Bragley, Adams. I mean, those guys did a great job, but I think the player of the game has to go to Michael King, right? I mean, him coming up, I mean, I was not expecting to see him. I saw him throw a four-seamer, 97. I was like, what are we doing? Because he just pitched a couple of days ago. So, I mean, it was impressive. It was impressive.
1: Padres ended on the double play. They beat the Brewers 4-3. Milwaukee still leads the series 2-1. Wednesday, game four. Our coverage, 9:30 Eastern here on ESPN Radio and the ESPN app. Every pitch of baseball's postseason is on ESPN Radio. Right now, SportsCenter all night. The other National League series, seeing game three in Atlanta. Braves and Dodgers split the first two in L.A. Dodgers going to the long ball in the third. Just not long enough.
0: The pitch, swing and a high fly ball left field, hit pretty deep, racing back to Bond on the track, at the wall, leaping up, and he made the catch, right up against the yellow line. A spectacular play. Mauricio Dubon, the throw into first base, gets away, but Betts will head on back to the bag and stay there. Dubon timed that magically in left field, up against the fence, and right up against the yellow line, he pulled it back.
1: That one in the third, not long enough, but L.A. would learn from that, and an inning later.
0: Here's the swing and a high fly ball, deep left field. This one's going to carry back, and that ball is gone. with a two-run shot. Kincaid, Mr. October, strikes again. And this one, no chance for Dubon to make a play on. And that will make it 2-0 Dodgers. And the 0-1 swinging a high fly ball. That's well hit right field. That's deep. Backing up Thomas all the way to the wall. Kiss it goodbye. Home run, Freddie Freeman. And this time, no one can catch it. No one can steal one from him. And the Dodgers hit their second home run of the fourth inning off of Chris Sale. And they lead it 3-0.
1: 3 runs in the fourth inning. Yoshinobu Yamamoto makes it stand.
0: 2 strikes on Thomas. Here's the pitch. Swing and a foul tip to the mitt. Held by Smith. That's a strikeout. And 2 down. Yamamoto with his 9th tonight. And here's the 1-2 to Riley. Swing and a miss. Struck him out. There's 10 in the book. Yamamoto, 10 strikeouts. A 1-2-3 seventh inning. And the Dodgers still lead it 3-1.
1: 3-1 would ultimately be the final. L.A. gets the win, takes a 2-1 series lead. 3 runs in this one. All 10 runs scored this postseason have come via the home run. You heard the game, of course, here on ESPN Radio. Dave O'Brien, Jessica Mendoza have the call for us. Back to Atlanta. Dave?
0: Jay, thank you very much. They're filing out pretty unhappily here in Atlanta, 42,000 strong tonight, as their beloved Braves fall to the Dodgers by a final score of 3-1, so it's a 2-1 lead heading into Game 4. Something about the Dodgers this time of the year, obviously tremendous talent. They have this gigantic payroll. They have all these all-star players, but they've got a grit about them. And just the way the game ended, Mookie Betts with a tough dig at short, low throw, Freddie Freeman, who always seems to be there in the clutch, scoops it out of the dirt. They win the ball game.
5: This one felt different, though. And you mentioned how they have the best away record than any other team in baseball. And as much as they were trying in games 1 and 2, don't get me wrong, but there was something different about understanding Chris Sale on the other side. And they felt like they really had to get this one done. And the celebration after Freddie made that beautiful dig was like they just finished the series. I mean, and it feels like that, because when you have a game that Chris Sale starts, Yoshinobu Yamamoto on the other end, and you win that game against him, it just feels like you can win the series.
0: Earlier this summer, Sale won that matchup between those two great starting pitchers, and Yamamoto wins it here tonight. A lot of help from the defense and also from the bullpen. So now we turn to game number 4. That'll be Mally against Tyler Glasnow, who when he is on and when he's throwing strikes, he can be absolutely unhittable. We saw Mally earlier in the playoffs throw the ball quite well, though he went 7 strong innings.
5: Yeah, you're not going to see maybe the same swing and miss from Tyler number 2, which is Mally, but Tyler number 1, Tyler Glasnow, that's what he does. No one gets more swing and miss on this staff and honestly in baseball as far as starting pitchers are concerned than Tyler Glasnow. Key for him will be throwing strikes, but I think another really strong matchup, even though it's game number 4.
0: It's going to be do or die for the Atlanta Braves. They need to win or their season is over. If they win, the series will return to Los Angeles for a 5th and deciding game on Friday. We'll see what happens tomorrow right here on ESPN Radio. For Jess Mendoza, I'm Dave O'Brien on your home for every pitch of the postseason. 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
1: All right, Dave, all 4 series continue on Wednesday, both of the National League Series and the 2 American League Series resume. The quadruple header starting with the Guardians, White Sox, Chicago up 2-0. They can complete a sweep at home after taking the first 2 in Cleveland. The Yankees, meanwhile, dropped the first 2 on the road at the Trop, trying to avoid a sweep at home at the hands of the Rays. Yankees manager Aaron Boone.
6: 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It has to be. That's, you know, obviously we're completely up against it now. So, you know, we gotta bring it tomorrow night.
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7: Hurts calling for the football. He's back. He's looking. He's still looking. He starts to run. He is firing. Complete. Touchdown. Smitty. Devontae
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1: 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Jalen Hurts has had his share of success when he has time in the pocket. Tuesday, a significant change, perhaps, to that confidence in the pocket. Two-time All-Pro right tackle Lane Johnson announcing his retirement, saying that upon reflection, his priorities have changed. Quote, right now it's critical I focus on my mental health.
10: This is not something that came out of nowhere for Lane Johnson. In fact, this is something that I'm told he strongly considered this past summer before confirming and committing to the Philadelphia Eagles that he wanted to play this season. Mental health has always been at the forefront for him. There's also a personal situation involving people close to him that he's been dealing with for the last several weeks. You mentioned that he stepped away before last week's game. That was one of the warning signs for the Philadelphia Eagles, and actually that has happened a few times in the past, right before the game, and Lane Johnson decides simply cannot get out on the field. And as he mentioned in his retirement announcement, he doesn't want to be there, doesn't want to be on the field unless he is fully 100% committed. He did not feel like he could do that, so now he steps away for good, one of the best tackles of the last decade or so, officially retiring.
1: Insider Ian Rappaport from the NFL Network. The tangible impact, wins and losses. The Eagles, 122 wins, 63 losses when Johnson started. They were 18-30 when he was not in the lineup. He missed four practices during training camp for personal reasons. Returned in August, saying at the time that this would likely be his final season, but he steps away now and calls it a career. ESPN analyst Booger McFarland.
11: Well, first and foremost, I hope Lane's okay. Like, this is not normal to retire at the start of a season during the season. So whatever he's dealing with off the field, I hope he and his family can take care of that, and I wish him the best. Congrats on a tremendous career. Like, he's one of the best right tackles ever played a game. He's a first ballot Hall of Famer. I think that if you are a historian of the game and you understand the game of football, what he did. Think about this. Offensive line wasn't his first position. Mm-mm. He switched positions and turned into an offensive lineman and a Hall of Fame offensive lineman at that. And so just congrats on a great career, man. Outstanding player. And I just hope that whatever is going on off the field, he's able to deal with, because life goes on beyond football. He's still a young man and has a lot more life to live.
1: Jalen Hurts QBR, 66 with Lane Johnson on the field, 46 without him. Lane Johnson, not the only athlete out in Philly. That's next. SportsCenter All Night continues. It's ESPN Radio.
12: 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South Carolina marches into Gainesville looking to pull off a statement upset against the 4-1 16th-ranked Florida Gators. 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
3: It's a surreal feeling. I still don't believe it.
4: I don't even know how to put it into words, and that's my job.
5: Tonight, we play like we wanted to go home champions.
1: Knicks are just a few months removed from the emotional high of their first NBA championship in 53 years, but now the reality of business. Talks on a contract extension with Karl-Anthony Towns not going smoothly. He's eligible for a four-year, $277 million max extension, but is reportedly feeling disrespected. The deal on the table is far shy of that. He says the chances of having a new deal by the start of the season don't look good when it was pointed out that he helped the Knicks snap a five-decade-long title drought. Quote, no bleep, Sherlock. I just won a championship. You think it was pretty easy. ESPN's Vince Goodwill.
6: If you're Karl-Anthony Towns, guys, his max is around $273, $274, $275 million. Taking a $76 million haircut is a non-starter for Karl-Anthony Towns at this stage. Even if that is $50 million, that is a $75 million haircut. Can they find a compromise in the middle? Don't forget, Josh Hart is up for an extension. In a year, OG Anunoby's up for an extension. I didn't say Jalen Brunson because we can assume that he's going to get all of his money and is not giving a cent back. Can you keep this team together, or are the Knicks as an organization and a franchise satisfied with winning one championship in the last 53 years?
1: Knicks owner James Dolan says the team will not go into the second spending apron. That means some tough decisions going to have to be made. Earlier on ESPN Radio, our David Dennis Jr.
7: James Dolan is reminding us why people hated him for all these years. This is the thing. Like, they won a championship, and he goes out and he gets to do all the talking. Kind of made a fool of himself during the finals, but it's all washed away by the Knicks winning. But in the NBA, when you're in the championship level, and you, especially when you win one, you kind of go into the second apron.
1: Yeah.
7: And for him to immediately say, I'm not going to second apron for no real reason, just ideological reason of him being like, I'm the man. He should go into the second apron. You're making more money than just about anybody else in the league. You can afford it. This is just about stubbornness and wanting to do it his way. And now you have Karl-Anthony Towns, who has sacrificed so much for the Knicks. Like, when they lose, he's the guy that everybody points at. He just wants his bag. And the idea that he should give up money, a la Jalen Brunson, who kind of didn't really give up money, is just Jim Dolan making problems that should not exist.
1: The deal reportedly on the table, about $200 million, which would be $77 million shy of the max. Meanwhile, in Philly, the Sixers losing some roster depth. An MRI confirming Tuesday that center Ariel Hakpourty suffered a torn right Achilles in the preseason opener on Monday. ESPN's Dave McMenamin.
8: We know that this is a very deep Sixers team. If you're going to point to one kind of problematic or soft area of their lineup, it is at center. And obviously, Joel Embiid's missed 150 games over the last three seasons. And although he's fully healthy right now, they want to be cognizant of having appropriate backups that can give him some minutes and give him some games off, quite frankly, throughout the regular season when his body's not feeling well. Hakpourty went down just 5 minutes into the preseason opener on a non-contact right leg injury. The obviously Achilles tear, tough blow for Hakpourty personally and also for the Sixers, because they don't have a ton of options to fill his spot. Now, obviously, they also have a Dembona who's going to be their backup center. He's dealing with a left foot injury right now, but they expect him back at some point this preseason. They brought in Taco Fall, the 7'5" former Celtic, to see if he could have a chance to make the team on a two-way roster spot. But if they want to use a full-fledged roster spot to fill the role that Hakpourty had, even if they get the disabled player exception, they're only going to have about $1.8 million below the cap in order to sign a player. That's not enough to sign a guy on a vet minimum contract. And so they're going to either have to try to get someone like Fall or someone else in the two-way spot, or possibly waive Jabari Walker, who's only on a partially guaranteed contract, in order to open up more roster maneuverability and sign someone. But if you watched Walker last night, after Hakpourty went out, he had 11 points and 11 rebounds and played stretch five.
1: Phillies 1.8 million below the first apron, so they can't sign a player to replace Huck Porty to their open roster spot without either waiving a player or making a small trade to free up more space. Phillies regular season opener October 20th in New York against the Knicks. SportsCenter All Night, ESPN Radio. Speaking of New York, on the ice, Rangers pulling away from the Islanders for another win.
9: Box around the boards. Net is empty. Lafreniere for the hat trick. He scores. Well, Dave, that's a way to get off the schneid. A hat trick for Lafreniere.
10: They don't ask you how. They just ask you how many. And that's number three for him on the night.
1: And his third career hat trick for Lafreniere. Rangers a 5-2 win over the Islanders, 880 ESPN New York. Rangers a four-game win streak since losing their season opener. Maple Leafs were down 3-love in their game Tuesday, but rallied to go to overtime with the Predators tied at four.
9: Here's Nylander again, working out front. There's the shot!
1: His second goal, and it comes with 14 seconds left in overtime. TSN 1050, Maple Leafs a 5-4 overtime win. Sabres beat the Wild 3-2 in overtime. Owen Power with the game winner. Golden Knights pulling away from the Kraken.
11: One penalty released. Centering try, Barbashev right. Hurdle tucks it home at the right post. It's a power play goal, and the Knights lead 6-1 with 10:17 to go in the third period.
1: It would be a 6-2 win for the Golden Knights over the Kraken. Hurdle with two goals and two assists. Third career game with multiple goals and multiple assists. Fox Sports 98.9 with the win. Hurricanes a 6-4 win over the Canadiens. Six goals for Carolina. That's one more than they had in their first three games combined to begin the season. Sebastian Aho, team high, four goals in three games thus far this season. Baseball series continuing. That's next. SportsCenter All Night at ESPN Radio.
0: 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The Nittany Lions welcome number 19 USC to town. 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
1: Four series continue in Major League Baseball. 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
1: Lionel Messi plays his final action with his national team. Lane Johnson announcing his retirement from the NFL. Padres stay alive in the National League.
2: Left on left, Romero fires. Swing and a high fly ball, well struck. Right field, Frelick back at the wall, jumps, it's gone! Home run! Jake Cronenworth will touch them all. And the Padres have the lead. And a swing and a one hop, gobbled up by Bogart. Steps on second for one, on to first, two! And that ends the game! Oh my goodness! An absolute rocket to the shortstop, and a one-hopper that Bogarts turns into a 6-3 game-ending double play. How do you like that? And the Padres win it 4-3, and they force a game four.
1: They live to see another day. Padres with the one-run victory. Brewers had the tying run on base before that game-ending double play. Padres avoid being swept, force a game four, as you heard here on ESPN Radio. Boog Sciambi and Doug Glanville had the call for us. Back to San Diego. Boog?
2: Jay, thanks so much. Padres win it 4-3, and I guess start at the end. Michael King closes it out to get the final six outs, and we had drama.
3: I mean, did we ever? And these two teams, I mean, it's a fun matchup. They're different styles, but yet they seem to complement each other in ways to just make this every inning, every pitch is something close. And look, Michael King starts game two, phenomenal in the first series in the wild card, and then comes in relief. And we learned that Mason Miller's out, and we learned that Adrian Morejon is also out, two of the top relievers, and he's able to come in and give them two strong innings to be able to close the game when they absolutely, their backs against the wall. So that really circles the story, but we're watching teams play with aggression on the bases, stealing bags, putting themselves in scoring position, and then big hit, timely hit after one after the other.
2: Yeah, and with aggression from the managers, so that's what you've got to do. And oh, another close one. You look at the at-bats, the Padres end up getting production from an unlikely source of Jake Cronenworth, who hit a big home run.
3: Absolutely. And, you know, if a left-hander, he's been struggling a lot of this season. And, wow, he sat on a slider and got one and hit it out. And that's what it takes. You know, everybody's done their part. If you look over the course of 162 games, everybody in that clubhouse carried the team at some point, had a big hit. So when you can consolidate in the postseason where you're all doing it on one given day, that's what it takes to win these ball games. And from Cronenworth to the great Samad Taylor stealing the bag, they really did everything they needed to do to stay one run ahead of the Brewers.
2: Padres force a game four and win it by the final of 4-3. For Doug Glanville, I'm John Sciambi right here in your home for every pitch of the postseason, Major League Baseball on ESPN Radio and the ESPN app. Now we send it back to Jay Reynolds in the studio.
1: All right, Boog, the Padres getting their first win at home when facing elimination since the NLCS in 1984. Excluding the 2020 season when, because of COVID, there were no fans. But the Padres stay alive. They force a game four. Meanwhile, in Atlanta, it's the Dodgers who take the pivotal game three of a series that was tied 1-1 heading into Tuesday.
4: Here's a swing and a high fly ball deep left field. This one's going to carry back, and that ball is gone. Kike Hernandez with a two-run shot. Kike, Mr. October, strikes again. And this one, no chance for Dubon to make a play on. And that will make it 2-0 Dodgers.
1: Dodgers would score three runs in the fourth inning and go on to a 3-1 win over the Braves in Game 3. Dave O'Brien had the call here on ESPN Radio. Dodgers scoring all 10 runs this postseason via the home run. Kike Hernandez getting the scoring underway in Game 3 with the two-run homer in the fourth inning. And after the win, spoke with our Jeff Passan.
5: Kike, it's October. You do magical things. This happens every year. What did you see from Chris Sale there on that pitch in a 0-0 game in the fourth inning?
6: Honestly, kind of surprised that he went, you know, back-to-back changeups, quote-unquote, his worst pitch, even though it's still a good pitch. I was shocked. But to be honest with you, that at-bat...
7: Halloween!
6: That at-bat, I was, you know, the first two at-bats kind of ended early in that inning. Great job of Páez, you know, starting the rally. You know, there's been a lot of noise going around Páez, and he was able to shut that down today and, you know, help us win a game. He got on base, put a good swing on that ball right at Ozzy, and my whole mentality was to, I realized he was trying to get a ground ball, double play, but I wanted to grind out on a bat. And I think if it wasn't for the first pitch changeup just in off, because I wasn't really thinking changeup there, I would have, you know, if thanks to that pitch was the one that I hit a homer, because after that pitch, knowing where it's got to start for it to be a ball, that one kind of popped, and I just put a swing on it, and ball hit barrel, ball go far.
5: Seems like every year great things happen to the Dodgers in October, and we saw last year Yoshinobu Yamamoto. This is his first postseason start since the World Series last year. What did you see from him tonight?
6: The usual. You know, obviously we had a tough task ahead of us with Chris Sale on that mound, but we were pretty confident because we know we had our guy going, and, you know, he did what he always does. Limited damage, got into some trouble there, but limited the damage again, only gave up one little bit harder hit ball. That's probably a double play. So, you know, he gave us exactly what we needed. He needed to keep us in the game early, and then once we got the lead, he was able to get a little more comfortable and give us a little more depth and give the ball to the bullpen, which, you know, Tanner and Sugar did a great job too.
5: Kike, one thing you guys have done in recent years is close out series. This is a tough Braves team. This is a team that fights. What's it going to take to clinch this in a spot in the National League Championship Series?
6: I mean, if we score more than them tomorrow, we have a pretty good chance. But, you know, that's a team that's playing really good baseball on both sides of the ball, you know, offensively, defensively. They're throwing the ball really well. So, you know, we never thought this was going to be easy. We weren't really shocked that we lost the game. You know, we need to play good. We need to win. And if we win, we clinch the series. So that's what we need to do.
1: He's going to be a baseball analyst someday. As long as they score more than the other team, they have a good chance of winning. Dodgers win on Tuesday, 3-1 over the Braves. They have a 2-1 series lead. Chris Sale in the loss for Atlanta. 5 innings, gave up 3 runs, struck out 7 as manager Walt Weiss.
8: The Dodgers did a good job of really grinding at bats and running up his pitch count, and they typically do that. I mean, they have one of the lower swing rates in the league, and they force you into the zone, and probably the command wasn't perfect, but the stuff was really good still with Chris.
1: Braves trail 2-1 in the series. They are 0-8 in their history when they trail 2-1 in a best-of-5 series. Wednesday, all 4 series continue. Game 4s in the National League and the American League. We will see Game 3 for both of the series, and both of the series can come to an end. White Sox taking the first 2 in Cleveland, while the Yankees dropped the first 2 against the Rays at the Trop. And struggling defensively with 4 errors in Game 2, New York manager Aaron Boone.
9: In a large season where you face different adversities, you've got to be able to handle that. You've got to be able to handle that within the grind. And then, you know, when you get into the postseason where everything's heightened so much, you got to be able to handle the successes and failures that come your way. We've done that so far this season, but we certainly got to answer right now here as we've had our, you know, first really difficult postseason moment as well.
1: Max Fried will get the start for the Yankees, although he's expected to become a dad any day now.
10: I mean, yeah, but I'd not like to get too into the personal stuff. But yeah, I've got a really supportive family that understands that this is my job, and it's not going to affect what happens tomorrow.
1: Yankees and Rays, Game 3 in New York. Rays leading the series 2-0. Here's our Stephen A. Smith.
11: This is a disgrace.
12: Should be.
11: This is a disgrace. Now, I'm looking at Aaron Boone now. I've been a supporter of Aaron Boone for years. Mm-hmm. I can't support him any longer. You can't have a team out there looking like the Bad News Bears. It's bad enough that only Ben Rice is hitting the damn ball, okay, after scoring 18 runs against the Red Sox. But you can't have a professional baseball team in Major League Baseball looking like this. This is disgraceful, okay? 5 different people made errors.
12: Yeah.
11: What the hell have y'all been doing? What the hell is going on? I couldn't believe it. Just a comedy of error, and the Yankees are down 2-0.
12: Yep.
11: They're probably going to lose the damn series. 12 of the 18 innings after scoring 18 runs against Boston. 12 of the 18 innings in this series, they've been 3 and out. 3 and out in 12 of the 18 innings.
1: Game 3 in New York. Also Game 3 in Chicago. White Sox heading home with a 2-0 series lead on the Guardians. Guardians manager Stephen Vogt.
7: I think we've played in a lot of environments, you know, over the course of the year. You know, you go on the road, there's sellouts, there's different fan bases. It, you know, the first few series that we played here, it was a great crowd. I had never experienced that here in the, 12 years I've been coming here. This is the first year I've experienced it, the crowd the way it is here. And so it's really exciting. I always like playing on the road when it's a exciting, loud crowd and anticipate it's going to be just that. And our guys have played in this environment over and over again, whether it be postseasons in the past or regular season games. So expecting it to be a loud, hostile crowd that's talking a lot of smack to us from behind the dugout. And we enjoy that.
1: Guardians and White Sox, the first of the quadruple header coming up on Wednesday. Our coverage, 3:30 Eastern, Major League Baseball is here on ESPN Radio. 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Right now, SportsCenter all night. Back to the NFL. Eagles have seen some struggles early this season, but they're 2-2, game behind the Giants in the NFC East. Philly, though, losing a key member of its offense Tuesday with right tackle Lane Johnson announcing his retirement. The 36-year-old admitting this summer that the work-life balance was weighing on him. Parents dealing with health issues, his oldest child entering the teenage years. Quote, it's hard to get time back, especially those years. Now he says he'll walk away and focus on the mental aspect. He has a Hall of Fame-worthy career and an obvious impact on the field for the Eagles. ESPN analyst Marcus Spears, Mina Kimes, Dan Orlovsky.
12: First of all, you hope that Lane Johnson, whatever might be off the field, gets figured out outside of like the desire to retire from football because of the personal matter stuff. It's a significant loss on the field. I mean, this guy's one of the greats, the all-time greats of the last decade or so in the NFL. Two-time Super Bowl champion, five-time All-Pro, six-time Pro Bowler. He is one of the key cornerstones of an organization that is notoriously an offensive line-driven organization, and he'll be dearly missed, not only on the field, but I'm sure his leadership. It's a significant loss for Philly in an area that they are very much so struggling.
13: Yeah, sometimes players with those types of resumes, they get some of those awards because they just get written in because people are accustomed to writing them in. Not the case with Lane Johnson. Like, his play has not declined. He is one of the best offensive linemen of his generation, as Dan said. And when you dig into the numbers, and I remember this when he was last injured, the on-off splits are dramatic when he plays and when he doesn't play. For Jalen Hurts in particular, when Lane Johnson plays versus when he doesn't, you're talking about the difference between one of the best offenses and quarterbacks in football versus one of the worst. Like, this is not an insignificant discrepancy, as we obviously saw last week. So this is already an offensive line that was struggling at multiple positions. The thought was, well, at least they're okay at tackle. They'll figure it out in the interior. Now, really, like, three of the positions, you have big question marks. And, of course, they don't have Jeff Statlin, their longtime offensive line coach, there anymore. So a lot of questions and concerns.
14: Like Dan said in the beginning, you just hope that the stuff that he's dealing with is able to be rectified and he can move forward and be at peace with this decision to retire. The other part to this is too, like, the game is hard to play. And sometimes the human side and the human element gets lost, especially when we in the middle of a season and all the conversation is about how bad the Philadelphia Eagles look and the offensive line needs to be retooled. And we'll have time for that and time for that discussion. But more importantly, I think the NFL just celebrate Lane Johnson. He's going to be a Hall of Famer. He's one of the best tackles to ever play the game. And he literally was a part of an offensive line and a team where we saw do it at the highest level. Win Super Bowls, go to all pros, be a Pro Bowler, ingratiate young guys into that organization. His leadership will be missed. His obviously his ability, they'll miss it on the field. But I think sometimes, like, just like with Jason Kelce, who's with us now, sometimes there's a bigger void when certain players leave. Mm. And I'm sure Lane Johnson is going to be one of those guys where you look around the locker room and say, damn, man, Lane not here anymore. So Howie has a lot of work to do. The offensive line and the guys left on this team has a lot to do. But kudos to Lane, man. Everybody wish they could play that long at that level, and he actually did it. So we're going to celebrate what he was able to do with his career.
1: Eagles right now tied with the Cowboys in the division at 2-2. Cowboys opening the week 5 schedule, hosting Tampa Bay. Dallas coming off their 4-point win over Houston. Quarterback Dak Prescott.
15: Right, not being able to hang on that. I mean, you know, you didn't even really go over the film that much with the coaches. You know, you just talk about the wins and loss and the must wins and the plan to win. And then after that, you know, you turn the page and you're on to the Bucs. And, you know, understanding we got a team coming here winless, how desperate they're going to be. And it's the NFL and the parity of it. And just knowing that we've got to go prove it again. Nobody cares about the win that happened last Sunday. It's about what we do now. And it's about us putting out our best version of ourselves come Thursday.
1: Cowboys facing a Bucs team in need of a win. They're one of the handful of teams at 0-4. Calling it an international career. That's next. 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
1: 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He was emotional, and Argentina crying for him. Lionel Messi marking his 208th and final game for Argentina on Tuesday. The 39-year-old had a goal and two assists in a 3-0 win in their friendly. He finishes with 126 goals in his 21 years with Argentina. ESPN analyst Casey Keller.
2: Well, I think there's 20 years now of kids growing up saying, if I do X, maybe I could have a sliver of what this guy has been able to create. When you get yourself into a situation where you're in the end of your career and people are flying around the world just to get that opportunity to watch you play one time, you know you made a massive impact on this generation, the next generation, the last generation. Look, Leo, when he was first playing for Argentina, he was always being the player that couldn't quite live up to Maradona, couldn't quite get the job done for Argentina. And to be able to change that narrative and win a World Cup and win Copa Americas and win over a rabid fan base that felt there was never, ever going to be a player that could come close to Diego Maradona. And I would say for a large portion of Argentinians, they have now surpassed Maradona with what Lionel Messi has been able to accomplish.
1: Argentina winning its friendly on Tuesday. So did the United States, 1-0 over Canada. First shutout win against Canada since the CONCACAF Nationals League final in 2023. SportsCenter All Night, ESPN Radio. Back to hockey. Mammoth, a 5-3 win over the Devils, their first win against the Devils. Red Wings, a 5-3 win over the Senators, who suffered their first loss of the season. Panthers and Kings in L.A. was settled in the third.
3: Right side, it's Clark, lost it, and the Panthers charge in. Here's Bennett, cuts to the slot, makes a move, left side, shot, they score, and it's Matthew Tkachuk. He beats Kipper down low, and the Panthers take the lead, 2-1, with 8:40 to play here in the third.
1: 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Panthers didn't lead for the first almost 244 minutes this season until that Tkachuk goal. Wasn't the only action in the game.
4: Big check in between the benches. Edmondson and Hathaway. Hathaway wants to drop the gloves, and they will. Darn it, Hathaway, a heavyweight against Joel Edmondson for the Kings. The veteran defenseman trying to latch on. Hathaway comes over the top. Then Edmondson responds with a couple of rights in front of the Kings bench. And then Edmondson takes Hathaway down. Right in front of the Kings bench as the players lean over the boards and holler at Edmondson and Hathaway. Hathaway started to lose his footing, and then Edmondson looked like he gave him one more shot with the right hand.
5: A couple of big bodies engaged in there after the big hit between the two benches.
4: Fourth fight of the season for the Panthers and the first for Garnet. Hathaway, he gets taken down by Kings defenseman Joel Edmondson.
1: Panthers wind up winning the game. It's a 2-1 win over the Kings.
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0: Number 5.
1: Hurricanes opening up the offense. They beat Montreal, scoring more on Tuesday than they had in their first three games of the season. 99.9 The Fan.
7: Carolina trying to get some speed working here into the Montreal zone. Drop back for Aho. Aho, Slavin tees it up. Watch out for Beckett, and they score! Staying with it, it is Taylor Hall. Net front all night long. His second goal of the game.
0: Number 4.
1: Toronto and Nashville went deep into overtime before seeing their game decided. TSN 1050.
8: Here's Nylander again. Working out front. There's the shot! Scores! Austin Matthews! Absolute hero stuff from the folks you expect to be heroes. The Leafs win 5-4 in overtime.
0: Number 3.
1: Sabres and Wild also ending in overtime. WGR 550.

0: baseball. The Dodgers go deep and take control of their series in Atlanta. Dave O'Brien with our call.
1: And the 0-1 swinging a high fly ball. That's well hit right field. That's deep. Backing up Thomas all the way to the wall. Kiss it goodbye. Home run, Freddie Freeman. And this time, no one can catch it. No one can steal one from him. And the Dodgers hit their second home run of the fourth inning off of Chris Sale.
2: Number one.
0: The other National League series will see a game four.
3: And a swing and a one hop. Gobbled up by Bogart. Steps on second for one. On to first two. And that ends the game. Oh, my goodness. An absolute rocket to the shortstop. And a one-hopper that Bogarts turns into a 6-3 game-ending double play.
0: Brewers have lost 12 straight road playoff games dating to 2018. Game four today. It's Wednesday, October 7th, birthday of Mookie Betts. He's 34. He and the Dodgers with a chance to close out the Braves. Anthony Rizzo, Cubs legend, also spent time with the Padres and Yankees, both of them facing elimination today. Rizzo among the guests this morning on Unsportsmanlike. They're next. I'm Jay Reynolds. Back tomorrow with SportsCenter All Night. It's ESPN Radio.
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5: Sale and Yamamoto between Atlanta and Los Angeles. Two of the best pitchers in the sport going toe-to-toe in a very important game number three. Here's a swing and a high fly ball deep left field. This one's going to carry back, and that ball is gone. Kike, Mr. October, strikes again. Here's the pitch. That's a strikeout. Yamamoto with his ninth. And here's the 1-2. Swing and a miss, struck him out. There's 10 in the book. Yamamoto, 10 strikeouts.
6: Wow, what a performance. Pretty impressive. Can't say enough about Yoshinobu.

0: games right here on ESPN Radio. Yesterday, as the Dodgers beat the Braves 3-1, they take a 2-1 series lead. There, you also heard the Padres stave off elimination with a 4-3 win over the Brewers. Brewers up 2-1 in that series. And we got a quadruple header today of MLB postseason action on ESPN Radio. You can catch every pitch of the postseason here on ESPN Radio and the ESPN app, presented by Gusto, along with Michelle Smallman, Chris Canty, Evan Cohen with you. Good morning, everybody. Yamamoto is absurdly good in the postseason. He's only been in the league 3 years. The Dodgers hit a ton of home runs, and that game was awesome to watch. CC Smalls, how are we doing today?
1: I'm doing pretty good. I know that my Yankees are going to go down tonight, but I actually... I actually feel good about it. You know, misery loves company. Harry Douglas's Atlanta Braves are going to be eliminated first. And I actually feel good about that. And I know the guys in Vegas, he's celebrating too, because the Braves put the fills out. But Harry Douglas has been peacocking all week long. Yeah. His team got to the DS. His Falcons had a big win on Monday Night Football in the 20th anniversary of the rebirth game down in the Superdome. It's been too good for Harry Douglas lately. He's been talking cash money. He's been coming at our show, specifically you, Michelle Smallman.
2: That's true.
1: And we got to put that to an end. So I'm glad that the Dodgers are on the verge of eliminating the Atlanta Braves, and it's going to be night-night termite this afternoon.
2: Man, he really has been coming for all of us, hasn't he? Yeah, now that you said that, I'm going through it, and I'm like, me with the Green Bay Packers, granted, I deserved it, because I did talk a little cash money. I was a little bit too hopeful about the Green Bay Packers and that particular set of circumstances. He did let the guys have it in Vegas East about the Phillies and the Braves. Yeah. But you have no hope for your Yankees? Not even a sliver of hope?
0: No. Well, sometimes you really got to listen, well, all times, but specifically when CeCe gives you something where you're like, wait, what? You got to listen to the specific wording. He said that the Braves will be eliminated first. And you're like, wow, you think the Yankees are going to win tomorrow? No, the Braves play first
2: today.
0: They play
2: early. That's exactly right.
0: The Yankees play at 8 p.m. There's a quadruple header. Guardians and White Sox are the first one. Then the Dodgers and Braves. Then the Rays and the Yankees. Then the Brewers and the Pirates. So you're like, doing it in your head. I don't get it. He just said that they're going to lose. It's a 5-game series. No, the time is first, and he doesn't think it's going to go extra innings. So that's what it is. That's why he said what he said. But I was into that game last night. Dodgers and Braves.
1: That was an awesome game.
0: The Dodgers won 3-1. They scored 10 runs so far in the postseason, all 10 on home runs. Freddie Freeman, Kike Hernandez with home runs last night, but there were

0: For a few moments, yes.
1: No,
0: oh, I thought you were raising your hand. No, no. Like, you don't have to raise your hand. You can just talk. Michelle, there were a few moments last night that are like, okay, good luck trying to beat this team. First of all, Yamamoto in general, 7 innings, 4 hits, 1 run, 1 earned, 10 strikeouts, 1 walk. Ridiculous. His playoff career, per my notes, which are probably wrong, but it's, you know, general vicinity. 3 years in the league, 11 games pitched, 10 games started, 8-1 with a 2.14 ERA. 58 strikeouts and 13 walks. He's unbelievable. But the bottom of the fifth inning was the moment for me.
2: Yes.
0: Bases loaded, one out, and he gets Drake Baldwin of the Braves to ground out. And you're saying, well, wait a minute, they scored a run on that. Yep. The Dodgers are so smart and so good that they conceded a run in a playoff game in a game where it was a 3-0 deficit, which means on one swing of the bat, you could tie the game or take the lead. But what they said is, let's not overdo it. Get the guy at first. Don't try to go crazy and hold the runner. And like, just get the guy at first. Don't worry about home. Nothing like that. He gave him a pitch to just get out of that inning. Acuña gets out on the next at bat. And then, as a result, they end up holding on, winning that game against Chris Sale, who is very good, obviously, for the Braves. You had an old-school starting pitching matchup of Yamamoto against Sale.
1: So good.
0: It's great to not have two bullpen games. Sorry, analytics people. But Yamamoto was great getting out of that jam. Was awesome, only trying to worry about the outs and not worrying about allowing runs because they're the Dodgers and they play smart baseball.
1: There's typically two types of teams that emerge, or two types of trends, I should say, that emerge when we get to October baseball. Either you have a team who goes on an insane run, gets hot at the right time, or...
0: Which maybe is the White Sox. Let's throw that out there. We may have that team, to your point.
1: Correct. Or you see teams for who they really are. This is when the magnifying glass really gets put down on teams and who you've been for the entirety of the season, but specifically the second half of the season, really gets illuminated. And that's what we saw from the Dodgers last night. Yamamoto is the best big game pitcher on planet Earth. He's the World Series MVP for a reason. He was absolutely surgical last night. Kike Hernandez is a guy who's always going to find a hit for you in the moment that you need him to. The Dodgers have that muscle memory. They know how to win. And even though heading into this postseason, we were talking about injuries, we talked about their vulnerabilities, so many people wanted to defer to them because of what we saw last night. Because when their stars need to make it happen, they find a way.
0: Can I give you one other moment? It was the last moment of the game when Freddie Freeman scooped the ball at first base on a Mookie Betts get, which was awesome. And the way in which Freddie Freeman scooped it for the third out, the final out of the game in that ninth inning, was phenomenal. Their defense, and CeCe, I'm sorry, I don't feel badly doing this because I don't think you're going to be mad at this. It is magnified when you have the night before a team like the Yankees with four errors in one game, and you have Mookie, who everyone knows is an outfielder, and then it's like, oh, no, he's second base. He's playing shortstop with a great get, bad throw to some extent, and Freddie Freeman with an awesome backhanded scoop. Why am I trying to imitate it? It's great, but it was so good in that moment that the Dodgers just make those big plays in those big moments. They were awesome.
2: Yeah, the Dodgers were great last night. Listen, the Braves had chances. Like you mentioned what happened in the fifth. You also had the ninth inning with a leadoff double off of Edwin Diaz. Ozzie Albies gets in scoring position. And then the Braves can't put together any type of rally. Like, there were chances littered throughout that ball game for the Braves to manufacture some offense. They just weren't able to do it. So that has to be the most disappointing part. But the question that I have to ask to you all, did Walt Weiss make a mistake with staying with Chris Sale too long?
0: No, I can't go there.
2: The bullpen for the Braves was awesome last night. After that third inning, after giving up all of that hard contact, Mauricio Dubon saving a home run from Freddie Freeman on left. That was a situation where you saw how it was going for Sale, giving up a lot of hard contact, lead off base hit to start the fourth. Do you consider going to your bullpen then, as opposed to setting the stage for Kike Hernandez to bust the game wide open? That was the big question that I had. Listen, I understand Chris Sale gets the benefit of the doubt in most cases, but with this lineup, with this team specifically, do you make that decision to go with the best matchup and somebody that the lineup hasn't seen yet in last night's ballgame?
0: So my answer to that question is going to be more of a big picture modern day baseball answer than a specific to that game. Everyone goes to the bullpen at the first sign of trouble, and seemingly no one lets pitchers fight through it like they did back in our day, right?
2: Yeah.
0: So
2: right.
0: When you have a back in our day pitcher like Sale, who's done this, you know, for two decades, basically, it feels like.
1: And who says, I'm going to stay in this game as long as possible. Exactly. I'm going to go deep.
0: You know, you had Verlander on the broadcast last night on Fox on the TV side. And he's like, you know, it's Verlander and Kershaw. But Sale and Bumgarner of that level of that era.
1: Yeah.
0: But Sale's kind of the next level of guys that, like, he wants the ball for nine innings. He wants his arm to fall off during the game. That's how you take him out. So it's not a specific answer to the moment. It's more of, I got to make a decision as a fan that I like the idea of starting pitchers dominating and having the opportunity to dominate. So if a manager is going to say, in this case, Walt Weiss, who's on his, what, second job, right? He was a Rockies manager, if I'm not mistaken. Mm-hmm. If he says, that guy, the guy who's going to be at Cooperstown, I'll go too long with him and live with it. I got to be cool with that. For me.
2: But, I mean, with Yamamoto on the mound, you know it's going to be a close game. You know that. Right? The splitter was absolutely filthy last night. You know it's going to be a tight game. You can't allow, you know, extra base hits or home runs, balls going over the fence to be the deciding factor. And I guess anything can happen from, you know, as you go through the lineup and, you know, batter to batter, especially with a lineup as potent as the Dodgers. But man, hindsight is 20/20, and looking back at how that third inning went, I got to think that you potentially make a different decision in the fourth inning with who you're going
0: to
2: roll with.
0: Understood. Totally fair to bring up, obviously, but didn't work out for the Braves. Dodgers win 3-1. No. The other game last night, the late game, you heard it here on ESPN Radio, all the games like today, a quadruple header brought to us by Gusto. Padres win 4-3. Brewers are up 2-1 in this series. San Diego was up 2-0 in the game, 4-2 in the game before the 4-3 win. Jay Cronenworth with a home run. But I think the story of the game late, Mason Miller is on paternity leave for, I think, up to 3 days right now is what it is. The closer, who's normally lights out. He lets up the walk-off game-winning hit to Jackson Chourio in game two for the Brewers. But in this game last night, Michael King, who's a starter, one of my favorite things, I talk about it on our show, I love the starter in the postseason that goes into the game on his throw day. Michael King pitched a couple of days ago. He comes out of relief. 2-0 was the victory. Two innings, of relief for Michael King, who hasn't had a save since his time with the Yankees. Even Xander Bogaerts, post-game for the Padres, on ESPN Radio, was like, I didn't even know he was going to pitch. I had no idea. Like, I was surprised to see the guy out there. And the Padres stave off elimination with that 4-3 victory last night.
1: That series has been like a Tums series. This is the first playoff series since 2021, the NLCS, to begin with three straight one-run decisions. So your margin for error is so small in these games.
0: They got it done.
1: They did.
0: I don't believe they're going to get it done for the entirety of the series.
2: No.
0: And I think we're headed towards the Brewers and the Dodgers, obviously.
1: Well, they go to Milwaukee on Friday.
0: Yeah. Say it again, Smalls?
1: Well, Game 5 is going to be in Milwaukee, if necessary, on Friday.
0: I mean, if the Brewers lose two in a row to lose this series, that is an utter nightmare. I don't see it happening. Miz would pitch, I'm sure, a Game 5 if they have that. I don't know if they're getting to a Game 5.
2: But if they did, though, it would fit the narrative, wouldn't it?
1: Yes,
2: about
1: it would fit
2: the
1: trend.
2: About the Brewers
1: in
2: the postseason.
1: Oh, gosh.
2: It would fit the narrative, wouldn't it?
0: Yeah, that wouldn't be good. That wouldn't be good to our friends at ESPN Milwaukee right now. But, you know what? That's on them if they do it again. Cool. 103 wins in the regular season to not win in the postseason.
1: Oh, man.
0: I mean, that's on you. We can't, like, at some point then, if that hypothetical happens, which I don't think it will, but if that hypothetical happens, the most disrespectful thing that I can then say is, I don't care that you win 103 games anymore in the regular season.
1: Then you're Lamar Jackson. Then you're Josh Allen. We don't care what happens in the regular season. If you can't get it done in the postseason, we're not going to put stock in you.
0: Way harsh, Ty. Way harsh.
1: Is it not true? Are they not the Lamar and Josh of
0: baseball? I know, but
1: baseball?
0: Looking at Lamar and Josh as a negative is a harsh way of doing it, even though you're right.
1: No, it's our expectations for you are only in the postseason now. You've graduated out of that due to your consistent excellence in the regular season. It's actually a compliment.
2: Regular season Hall of Famers.
0: It's a compliment to who?
1: It's a compliment to say that we're not going to give you a participation trophy or a pat on the back for doing good in the regular season. You're too good for that.
0: Okay, that way of saying it, yeah, I would agree.
1: You're too good for that. It's a sign of respect for what you've accomplished consistently.
2: Okay, that's a hell of a spin that you put on it.
1: You don't think so?
2: Oh, it just
1: you're
2: sounds
1: only
2: like
1: put
2: a
1: on
2: nice way
1: tier.
2: Of saying we expect you to choke once you get to the playoffs.
1: See, I think it's more that the only thing left for you to do is to get the big one.
2: Okay.
0: Okay. Coming up.
2: In order to get the big
0: one. We may be hurting walking down this lane. We'll explain next. We're on Sportsmanlike, presented by Progressive Insurance.
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0: This is Unsportsmanlike with Chris Canty, Evan Cohen, and Michelle Smallman.
1: They have the second fewest first downs through the first four games of any team in the NFL. That is abysmal. For a quarterback that's been to multiple Super Bowls, won Super Bowl MVP, has a title, is always in the playoffs year over year, for them to be as bad as they are offensively, they're far too talented to be underachieving to this level.
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3: ESPN2, we are presented by Progressive Insurance. That's the voice of one, Chris Canty. Talking about the Philadelphia Eagles, who had a really big blow yesterday as Lane Johnson, future Hall of Fame right tackle, has decided to walk away from football. He is retiring after a great career in Philadelphia, citing some mental health and overall health concerns. Two-time Super Bowl champ, six-time Pro Bowler, five-time All-Pro. So obviously not going to question in any way, shape, or form his decision if that is where his decision comes from. Certainly not going to do that. If it was just a player that did not have any kind of things, a need to walk away, I certainly think there would be a fair question of, now? You couldn't have done that 2 months ago? But when it's a man like this, who has an impeccable reputation all around Philadelphia, and he's been so open and honest about mental health challenges and concerns, the only thing to do, in my opinion, is to wish him all of the best in getting his life and his mind and his body as healthy as possible after a 14-year NFL career. That's the real life side of this. Period. Next sentence. The Eagles are arguably the most banged up team in the NFL right now. They stink on offense. They're led by a quarterback that somebody on this show picked as MVP. That would be me. It's not looking good for Jalen Hurts as the MVP. And a guy who you both know extremely well, CeCe from his days at Virginia, Smalls from your days in St. Louis, that you both speak glowingly about, two-time Super Bowl champion Chris Long, one with the Eagles, one with the Patriots, green light with Chris Long, had this to say on the aforementioned Jalen Hurts.
4: It ain't the only bad offensive line in the league. And at some point, Jalen Hurts has to prove that he hasn't been propped up by an all-world offensive line and two number one wide receivers outside and a running back that was on the Madden cover. I'm sorry. And, you know, I've tried to be as gentle as I can in these situations after games because I'm perfectly aware of the that a quarterback has to deal with. And when you win and you've delivered on the biggest stages, I do think that buys you time. And in Philly, the market is huge. You got your talk show people. I try not to be one of those people, but I don't think he's as good as people think he is. That's not a personal attack. I'm just calling it how I see it. And now it sucks. Yesterday was brutal from a what's available to you standpoint. But if you look at the film, and you can go listen to Nick Foles' podcast, you don't want to believe me, believe Nick Foles. There are things that you're leaving on the field. And in a game like that, where the other quarterback plays poorly, but you're asking him to make big throws throughout the game, you're asking a lot more of Matt Stafford than you are Jalen Hurts. So Matt plays poorly, but you still get the magnificent back shoulder throws. You get the BBs over the middle of the field. You get the attacking mentality that comes with playing quarterback in a big game. It felt like to me Jalen was just hoping to get out of there.
2: Smalls, the audience can't see it because we, on the TV side and radio side, obviously.
5: Yeah.
2: Because we have the highlights showing. I see your facial expressions. Many during that clip. Why?
5: Well, Chris Long is, as you said, a two-time Super Bowl champion. One in Philadelphia. And he is not someone who's going to say something to be inflammatory. He gives very detailed, well-thought-out, nuanced analysis. And it's not only informed by his play, but by people that he knows around the league, I'm sure. So for him to come out and say that, people should put a lot of weight into what Chris Long is saying. This isn't just somebody who's trying to make a headline or, as we joked about yesterday, get aggregated. This is someone who's trying to tell you what he is seeing. And he's right about that game. Matthew Stafford did not play well. The Rams gave the Eagles every opportunity to win that game. And I know that offensive line has been the anchor of the Eagles' success in so many ways. Mm-hmm. They had been so fortunate with their health throughout their run of success. You had Jeff Stoutland, who people talked about him leaving the organization was going to be a huge, huge loss for them. Lane Johnson is not there. They're banged up. the offensive weapons are banged up. A.J. Brown isn't there anymore. There's a lot of negative circumstances working against Jalen Hurts. Another offensive coordinator, mind you, for him to get used to and a scheme to adapt to. However, the way that we hold other quarterbacks accountable and say at some point we need to see you elevate your play despite all the things falling apart around you, and in these moments we expect more from you, I think it's a fair criticism, a criticism of Jalen Hurts and this offense. They've been outscored 31-0 in the second half of their last two games, which they both lost. Only 68 net yards passing and 172 yards of total offense in second halves across two games. He's got to be better, and this offense has to be better.
1: All fair criticisms. What I would say to that is good players can't overcome bad coaching. And the decision that Nick Sirianni made to go for it on fourth down and successive drives is what ultimately doomed the team against the LA Rams in week four. They had a double-digit lead at home. Kick the field goal, make it a two-touchdown game. Instead, Nick Sirianni opted to try to make it a three-score game, and that came back to bite him. And this isn't the first time that we're talking about questionable decisions with Nick Sirianni when it comes to game management. You couple that with the fact that they have no identity on offense, which is the head coach's responsibility to establish with his new offensive coordinator, and you get Jalen Hurts, and as Dominique Foxworth describes it, this amorphous offense that really doesn't do anything well. And it only gets exacerbated when you're dealing with the injury bug on the offensive line as well as your skill position core. So I get that everybody wants to direct all of the ire at Jalen Hurts, but I've got too big of a sample size with him being excellent in this team, consistently being a contender, in order to say that he's the problem and not a part of the solution.
2: Yeah, I think there's, listen, if there's credit to go around when they're doing well with those two guys, the quarterback and coach, there's going to be blame to go around when they're not doing well. We talk about those two roles in football more than any other roles in any other sport by a lot, right? But what's interesting is Jalen Hurts' season has not been ideal so far. They're 2-2, right? And their third down percentages are horrific, 0-for-12 on Sunday. I think, though, my pick for MVP before the season of Jalen Hurts is still right. And what I mean by that is this. Let me play it out for you. The narrative, which is part of the argument, and the individual success, which is part of the argument, is right there for him.
1: Oh, no question.
2: He's got to do it now. And everyone has every right to believe, from Chris Long to Michelle Smallman to Chris Canty to anyone else, he ain't going to do it. You have every right to believe that. Period. Next sentence. Juergens out. Dickerson's out. Johnson retired. Barkley's out. Devontae Smith banged up. Dallas Goedert, who's his real go-to guy more than any of these guys, out. A.J. Brown in New England. The narrative is right there for the unbelievable amount of individual success that if he pulls this off, he is in the MVP conversation.
1: And he's got an opportunity to start this Sunday going up against the hottest team in football, the Jacksonville Jaguars. They've won 11 of their last 12 games and they've got the second-ranked scoring defense in the league. People are talking about Anthony Capinelli being on a short list of, you know, potential head coaching hires for a lot of teams when this cycle comes around. So, I mean, I you're right. It's right there for Jalen Hurts to prove to all his detractors that this guy is as good as we think he is, that he is a player that is deserving of all of the accolades that he's gotten in the resume that he's amassed. I just don't understand why people want to nitpick from what Jalen Hurts has already proven as a starter. He's always in the playoffs. I mean, what is it, three straight years, double-digit win seasons? He's gone to two Super Bowls, won one of them, and Super Bowl MVP. He's beaten Patrick Mahomes in the postseason. I don't know what people want from Jalen Hurts. Now, when it comes to the Nick Sirianni of it all, I think it leaves a lot to be desired. When you start talking about what you do well and he can't answer that question, when you ask about the identity and he can't answer that question, how is the quarterback supposed to operate an offense where the head coach doesn't have a clear vision of what they're going to be? And he can't articulate it to the media. If he can't tell it to the media, how the hell is that going over when he speaks to the team in the locker room? So, again, I'm not saying that Jalen Hurts doesn't deserve some blame. But it's hard for good players to overcome bad coaching. And right now, what I'm seeing on the field from the Eagles, both on the offensive side of the ball and the defensive side of the ball is a product of coaching or lack thereof.
2: I still think it's there for them. That's the weirdest part about this. It's right there for him. He just got to do it. In my case, Jalen, in your case, Sirianni, because it's there for him too, right? Or if we're going to praise Ben Johnson, rightfully, because he's awesome, for coaching despite all the injuries, no, obviously he's going to coach, for winning despite all the injuries, then we have to do the same for Sirianni.
5: He said the same thing about Jordan Love.
1: Listen, I know we got a break. I just got to say this. I don't think it's a coincidence or happenstance that every time Nick Sirianni makes the offensive coordinator higher, we get these struggles on the offensive side of the ball. When Howie Roseman hired Kellen Moore, the offense was humming. They won a Super Bowl. But Brian Johnson to Kevin Petullo and now Sean Mannion, feels like the offense is a disaster. And we start to question what we already know is true, that Jalen Hurts is a really good quarterback in this league.
2: We can continue this conversation because who's the bigger opportunity there for? Is it the coach or the quarterback? Through the drama, through the adversity, who has the bigger opportunity moving forward? We will get to that after CCS this. You already shouted out Harry Douglas, Freddie and Harry, the battle they have with 5-Hour Energy.
1: This is even more beef with Harry Douglas.
2: There you go.
1: This is even more beef. The 5-Hour Energy rivalry.

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1: 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UCLA Bruins head football coach Bob Chesney, he's 4-0 getting set for Oregon. 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
1: What's happening? I don't know.
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3: Yeah, many men.
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1: Everybody's turning on them, and listen, they put themselves in this position. 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When you've got a guy like Chris Long, who is not looking for hot takes, when he is as reasonable, logical, sensical, and kind as everyone who knows him, which these two, Michelle and Chris, do say he is, and he says Jalen Hurts is not as good as everyone thinks he is, and he's a former Eagle, and they have all of these injuries now in Philadelphia, some may say they feel like, I don't know, a hot mess in 30 minutes.
3: But I guess my question is, and I got to pose this to Chris. He says that Jalen Hurts has to prove he's not a product of having a running back that's on the Madden cover and two number one wide receivers and the best offensive line in football. Jalen Hurts has been to multiple Super Bowls and won a Super Bowl and Super Bowl MVP. Tell me the quarterback that has that resume that doesn't get there with good players around him. I don't know who that guy is.
1: There's never been one.
3: That's my point. So like,
1: there's never been a superstar in the NBA that hasn't won with all the talent. Like, oh, look at the guys he's playing with. Look at the girls she's playing with, or women she's playing with in the WNBA. Yeah, Asia Wilson is the best WNBA player ever. There's other good players on our team. Like, same thing. LeBron is one of the greatest players ever. Yes, he always plays with super teams. I get it. Like
2: Mahomes, that defense, Chris Jones, Travis Kelce, Tyreek Hill for a time, Andy Reid and Steve Spagnuolo.
1: Ever.
2: But there are certain quarterbacks that the talent around them, they don't get knocked for it. Joe Burrow doesn't get knocked for having two number one wide receiver or two awesome weapons at his disposal.
1: Now, you're talking about in college or pro, because the answer is yes, and we never bring that up. Like, oh, 2019 LSU. Correct. Go look at that roster.
2: He doesn't get knocked for that.
1: Yeah.
2: Patrick Mahomes does not get knocked for having a lot of talent around him. We talk about what he doesn't have. If the Chiefs win the Super Bowl this year, Patrick Mahomes is not going to get knocked for having Kenneth Walker at his disposal.
3: No.
2: Of course not. But Jalen Hurts, for some reason, constantly gets taken down a notch, at least in the eyes of public perception, on his skill set and what tier he belongs on as a quarterback, because everyone wants to point to the front office and the talent they put around him.
1: As they should. Great front office. All things can be
2: true.
1: They
2: want to point to the defense, who's been great when they won. They want to point to A.J. Brown, Saquon, Devontae Smith, all the weapons that he has. Nick Sirianni and Jalen Hurts are probably the most underrated, perhaps disrespected, head coach quarterback duo that's been to two Super Bowls and won one in NFL history.
1: I agree with you. But now, who has the bigger opportunity here? Because they are depleted. They had a Hall of Famer retire out of nowhere yesterday. Personal reasons.
2: Is it out of nowhere, though? Because he really considered it this offseason. It was on the table. At least it was in our...
3: He's had several episodes, though, where he's been away from the team and he's come back. And,
2: yeah.
3: And I think that there was always that belief that, hey, he'll be on the fence, but when the ball's kicked off late, he's going to be there, except what we got this Sunday where he was out of the lineup and it ends up being a late scratch.
1: They're the most banged up team in the league. They've lost two in a row. They blew a lead on Sunday. They had a weird situation with the Andy Dalton thing and the throwing the interception. By the way, Andy Dalton's been demoted to third string. Tanner McKee's the second string. Yeah. And now they have a game in London against the Jaguars at 9:30 a.m. Eastern on NFL Network this weekend. And they are the most depleted non-quarterback, but most depleted team in the league. So who has the bigger opportunity to prove themselves now, Sirianni or Hurts?
3: Well, if we're talking about the Eagles pulling off an upset, and they're 7-point underdogs. They're a touchdown underdog against the Jacksonville Jaguars. Jeez. Yeah. If we're talking about them pulling off the upset, it's going to have to be because of what Jalen Hurts does with his arm and with his legs. But listen, narratives change on a dime, especially around quarterbacks. This time last week, the sky was falling for Drake May. And he goes out and he has a big-time performance against the Buffalo Bills and a guy in Josh Allen who many think is the best player in football. And guess what happens? All of a sudden now, Drake May and the Patriots are back.
2: Yep.
1: Yeah.
2: Don't panic.
3: Can they win the division? Mm-hmm. Can they get back to the Super Bowl?
2: Yep.
3: That's all it takes for Jalen Hurts.
2: It's a week-to-week league.
3: Well, we're going up against Trevor Lawrence, who is the hottest quarterback in all of football, him and Brock Purdy. I mean, the Jags have won 11 of their last 12 regular season games. During that span, Trevor Lawrence has the most touchdowns in all of football. Their defense is number one in points allowed and defensive efficiency, defensive EPA. Like, all of the metrics over the last dozen or so odd regular season games favor the Jacksonville Jaguars on the offensive side of the ball and on the defensive side of the ball. And for an Eagles team that has been uneven, to say the least, through the first four games, if they go across the pond and beat the brakes off the Jacksonville Jaguars, then all of a sudden everybody will be loving Jalen Hurts again.
2: Mm-hmm.
3: And so I think that possibility is on the table for him. But if it happens, everybody is going to give Jalen Hurts the praise. They're going to lead with Hurts first.
2: Of course.
3: Nick Sirianni will get the residual, but it'll be because of Jalen Hurts.
2: Will Nick Sirianni get the residual? The answer, who has the biggest opportunity to prove themselves, is clearly Jalen Hurts. It starts and ends with the players on the field, and especially with all the attrition around him. If he steps up in a major way and they win that game in London, no less where the Jacksonville Jaguars basically have a residency, they're used to it in a different way, we're going to lead with Jalen Hurts. But I wonder what Nick Sirianni could do where we would put him above Jalen Hurts when we're giving credit if they do win. I don't know if he could do anything at this point that is going to silence his detractors.
1: I think if there's clear-cut strategic moments during the game that fall upon the head coach of like, wow.
2: See, I think we'll give Jalen Hurts credit for executing.
1: Maybe you're right about that. But like, you know, in the Patriots example that you brought up, Vrabel, rightfully so, has been praised over the course of his days in Tennessee and New England for unbelievable strategical moments. You're like, wow, did he pull something
3: off? Ben Johnson
1: off?
3: Has been praised for what he's been able to do from an X's and O's standpoint.
1: Needs to be Sirianni for him to be the answer.
3: But that's
1: to this
3: my
1: question.
3: Point, though. Like, when is the last time you watched the Eagles, offense, defense, special teams, and you said, wow, that is incredible what they're doing from a schematic standpoint?
1: No, I've been down to their defense
3: really,
1: this year, actually.
3: Really setting their guys up for success. Well, you should doubt their defense. It's the worst fourth quarter defense in the NFL, according to the EPA metric. It's bad.
1: Well, the point is this. It's interesting that we all went to the same place. Crisis equals opportunity.
2: Yeah.
1: Eagles are in crisis right now, but there is opportunity for both Sirianni and Hurts this weekend in London against Jacksonville. Bruh. Jeff Saturday, bruh, will join us next. We're on Sportsmanlike, presented by Progressive Insurance.
0: 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Confidence is soaring in New England following a huge road win in Buffalo. Now the Patriots face another tough test as Kirk Cousins and the 3-1 Las Vegas Raiders come to town. Coverage begins Sunday at noon Eastern with kickoff at 1 Eastern on ESPN Radio. 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
1: We are Unsportsmanlike here on ESPN Radio. 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One of the great players of his era, former NFL player with the Colts, Packers, head coach of the Colts, ESPN NFL analyst, coffee enthusiast. Yeah. Here he is, Jeff Saturday, joining us here on Unsportsmanlike. All right, how did I do? Give everybody the update on the coffee. We have an ongoing coffee problem here.
10: We do. So I walked in yesterday expecting the little baby bottles, you know, the little onesie. Basically, it just fills up a cup, and that's all you get from it. Where they leave the wrapper on the top, so it looks like it's never been opened, to a large bottle of French vanilla with my name on the side.
2: Oh, that's right. Nice.
10: Solid. It was hard for him. But America, he pulled it off. So
2: he fly.
10: Yeah, that's it.
1: And so now, what, it's even better because now no one could touch it. If my name was on it, on the coffee made in the fridge, anyone would touch it. Who cares? If Jeff's name is on it, people are going to be respectful. So it's only the two of us now that could take the coffee creamer every morning.
2: Did you just write Jeff, or did you put full
1: Jeff
2: government
1: Saturday.
2: Jeff Saturday?
1: Oh, yeah.
2: No one's going to mess with him. That.
1: Nobody's messing with him.
2: No way.
1: Jeff, let's have you weigh in on what we were just talking about moments ago. So with crisis comes opportunity. I'm sure you had it with the Colts back. Yeah. Like, everything's going crappy. Cool. This is our time to shine here. With the Eagles, crisis, injuries, retirement, bad play, bad on third down, etc. Who has more of an opportunity right now? Is it the quarterback and Jalen Hurts or the head coach Nick Sirianni?
10: Jalen Hurts. I think from a quarterback perspective, this is where you show that you're the franchise guy, right? Everything else is kind of falling apart. We got to lean on somebody, something. And really, there's nowhere else to turn except to him, right? Both your running backs are banged up. Offensive line is in shambles from injury. And like you said, just the unfortunate retirement. Defense hasn't lived up to their billing. At some point, you look to see, hey, can we keep up in a track meet? And if we can, how? The problem for Hurts is even Smith is banged. I mean, where do you go? Goddard, Smith, I mean, both those guys have been banged up. It's just they're decimated with injuries. But I always think the player can lead. Obviously, the coach benefits from that. But Jalen Hurts has a massive opportunity here to kind of stake his claim to being the franchise guy of the Eagles.
3: Jeff, you and Dominique were kicking around the Eagles' identity or lack thereof on Get Up yesterday. And Nick Sirianni, when asked the question about what it's going to be in the future, he had no answers. I'm curious, through your lens, what should the Eagles' identity be given all of the defections and all of the injuries that they're dealing with right now?
10: I think it's got to go to defense and physicality, right, which has kind of been their hallmark. And the way that Howie Roseman has kind of built this team, right, where we're going to kind of play bully ball, and that couldn't be any more obvious than letting go of A.J. Brown, right, as they let go of one of the most explosive guys, you know, in the game. Game who can go up one-on-one. So they wanted to get to kind of small ball, beat people up, play physical, let their defense kind of lead. They paid a ton of those guys over there, and deservedly so. They've been a good group. And I think that's kind of the mentality of it. and I think that would have been a very easy answer, is we got to get back to being the most physical team. When in doubt, right? That's your reset. That should be a known identity when they walk in the building. We're not finesse. We have a quarterback who can be physical. We defined a play for a generation of people, right? Being the tush push that we can knock anybody back 2 yards. All of those things I would have leaned into and just said, we haven't hit the mark in those areas. That's what we're getting back to. I just felt like his answer flandered, and there was no conviction in his voice, right? There was no conviction in where are we. He's like, oh, we know where we're going or where we got to get to. And I just think he was speaking as he was thinking instead of having a clearly defined response at that moment. I definitely think he knows what he's trying to get accomplished. I just think it sounded really poor.
2: Jeff, let's talk about the Eagles' offensive line. Yep. Lane Johnson retires, obviously a Hall of Fame-type career. Yep. There was issues with the offensive line anyway.
10: Yes.
2: When we look at Jalen Hurts and we're saying, you need to be better, how bad is the O-line?
10: Bad.
2: How much is he going to have to overcome with the protection?
10: It's bad right now. I can't remember when I looked at it Monday. Maybe 12 pressures. I can't remember off the top of my head, but it's double digits. I mean, they were getting pressured. You saw the, in fact, we just showed it on a highlight right here. You see the guard knocking the ball out of his hand right by the goal line. And listen, Jalen wasn't playing on time either. He wasn't getting the ball out of his hand at some of the opportunities that he had. But the offensive line is not the offensive line we're driven to. And part of that is because they're not establishing the run. And when Saquon went down so early, it did throw them kind of into a spiral. And so they had short field. They had the lead. And I think at some point, that's where I blame Sirianni, is in those moments. Because I heard people going to defend. If you got a chance to go up, you know, two touchdowns right then, we're going to do that. I'll never back down on that. Nah. Them scoring two touchdowns versus a touchdown and a field goal is a massive difference to a defense.
3: No question.
10: Yeah. I don't care what anybody says, right? And you know that you're not at full strength. So take the points at that moment. I love the aggressiveness typically, but you also got to know the environment and what's going on. I felt like he missed the mark on that, which kind of put him behind the eight ball. But their offensive line, moving Juergens over to left guard has been a stretch. They've struggled internally with pressure and with movement. It's not polished. It doesn't, and they got a new offensive line coach, new kind of new style. They haven't found their coordinator. They haven't found a rhythm. It's ugly right now. And it's one of those where you want to depend on your defense, and they played well against the Rams, but they've given up too much to this point.
11: We're talking with Jeff Saturday, ESPN NFL analyst. We're going to do Bro of the Week in a minute here. I do want to ask you something. I live on the internet. I'm pathetic, I know. And the internet was going crazy on Sunday about Carly Ursay Gordon on the sidelines, which she's been before. And I don't know how to react to this. I'm just going to be honest and transparent of, like, to me, I look at it, if I inherited, God forbid, a business that I was not familiar with, I didn't pay for it, I didn't look to be in the business, I inherited it. I think the number one thing I would try to do is figure out what the hell's going on within this business.
10: Yeah.
11: What is your reaction to your former team and the owner of the team on the sidelines?
10: Yeah, I don't understand it. Who cares? Like, honestly, she's done this forever. Like, even when Jim was alive, she's been on the sideline. Like, she's been a part. She's in meetings every day, man. So I mean, when I was in the building, she was in meetings. Like, she'll go to individual position group. She goes to team meetings. It's not like she just shows up on game day, y'all. She believes that she has a responsibility to the team to gain as much knowledge as she can. And she has worked to do that. And so whether it, you know, how people look at it or view it on the sideline, Shane knew what he was doing. I mean, this isn't new for him. So this isn't a surprise. None of this is, I don't know why all of a sudden it blew up, because it has been going on. So I don't really understand what the frustration is now all of a sudden, in honesty.
2: CC, write down your guesses here.
10: Yep.
2: Jeff, it's time for America's favorite segment.
10: Let's
2: As
10: go.
2: Always, please pause for production. It is time for the Bro of the Week.
12: Bro.
10: That's where we are, people.
12: Bro.
13: This is Bro of the Week.
2: What's Jeff Saturday's Bro of the Week?
14: Bro of the Week.
13: With Jeff Saturday.
10: Bro. We ready?
11: Yeah.
10: Bruh. Tet McMillan.
3: Yes!
2: Oh,
10: let's go, T-Mac.
3: Let's go, T-Mac.
2: Let's dang.
1: Go. I said C.D. Lamb.
2: T-Mac. Oh, I said Drake
10: that
2: May.
10: That was my second one. Second one was C.D.
3: Man, T-Mac was...
2: I said Drake May. That was big time response.
10: He did.
1: UNC guy.
10: Massive.
2: UNC guy. I thought I had
10: I'm trying to stay away from QBs. I get too much shine.
3: I get too much shine.
10: But, bro, he torched him. He ate him up. I mean, what do you have? He had 14 for 192. But he only had two. He had 16 targets. So you're talking about, like, and if you watch that game, I mean, he's just flashing. And you know, Young's getting him the rock, man. I mean, it was special. He ate on Detroit, and it was a fun game to watch. I think he's special, and he's showing it, man. I mean, look at that route right there.
3: The Carolina Panthers found their version of Mike Evans.
10: No doubt. No doubt.
2: That's what it feels like.
1: Yeah. I also think that there's part of this that Jeff has to acknowledge that I'm an honest stand-up guy.
10: He is.
1: I'll make this about myself.
2: Are you trying to get yourself crowned the Bro of the Week?
1: Jeff's going to back me up. I overheard. Give credit to Jeff for the prep. Jeff was prepping this with Hembo early this morning.
2: Oh.
1: I overheard them talking Tech McMillan.
10: Yeah.
1: And I was like, okay, I'm now in a weird spot.
10: Yeah.
1: I wrote my name down on Sunday, and I stayed with
10: him. I respect it. Did I hear it? I was like, why are you eavesdropping on our conversation?
2: That's right,
10: one. So as he's talking about, like, I don't want to make it about myself. He was like three things over and listening to me and Hembo. So, I mean, the man's got his ear to the grindstone. So any gossip that's being passed around ESPN,
2: Evan, look that way.
3: Well done, Jeff, that you were able to get through this segment without talking about your Atlanta Braves.
10: Coming up, the Yankees.
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7: 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And they leave the week looking like an absolute hot mess.
3: Before you get into hot mess, there's something I would like to flag. Cece, do you see how Evan was kind of angling for Jeff to perhaps name him the bro of the week?
4: Yes.
3: He was like, oh, I overheard something and I'm such a stand-up guy that I didn't cheat. I didn't go full Patriots Spygate on bro of the week. I, Evan Cohen, got Jeff Saturday a full carton coffee creamer and I wrote his name on it. Look at how great I am. Perhaps maybe I'm the bro of the week.
2: Of me.
7: I wasn't angling for bro of the week, but good idea. Next week I will. I hadn't thought about it that way. I was just saying that I heard who the bro of the week was beforehand. I wrote down my bro of the week on Sunday, and I did not change it just to get it right. So there you go.
3: There you go.
7: Tech McMillan, wide receiver, Carolina Panthers.
4: That's the long-winded way of saying you got bro of the week wrong.
7: Yeah. I could have gotten it right. All right, here we go. Hot mess. Let's go.
1: Number five,
7: the Yankees defense.
3: Ooh.
7: Not the Yankees, because they're in the playoffs, right? I can't, as a Mets fan, say a team in the playoffs is a hot mess. But I can say, once you are good enough to be in the playoffs, committing four errors in a singular game, down 1-0 to the one seed Tampa Bay Rays, and three of them in the first inning with the assumed AL Cy Young Award winner, Cam Schlittler, on the bump. Yeah, that's a complete and utter hot mess. And you could say, well, come on, it's a one-off. Is it? When you go look back at the 2024 World Series Game 5 against the Dodgers and they had a calamity of errors in that moment too?
4: Yeah.
7: I'm sorry, the Yankees defense, and we'll see what happens today, 8 p.m. Eastern game here on ESPN Radio, brought to us by Gusto. We'll see how they bounce back. Yankees defense, number five, hot mess.
4: See how they bounce back? I'm going to tell you how they bounce back. They don't.
3: They bounce back on vacation?
4: They're going to bounce back like a brick in the water. It's not going to bounce at all. What are you talking about?
7: They get swept?
4: Yeah, this is a wrap, man. It's a wrap. Our guy was Cam Schlittler. That was our ace. You saw what happened in game two? Come on, bro. Listen, all respect to Max Fried. I think he's a phenomenal pitcher. What he's brought to the team, it's been awesome. But this Rays team is a different animal. And we've seen that they're going to do everything it takes to win within the margins. Like, they're really good in their own right. But then also, the way they play the game is more fundamentally sound in every single phase than the New York Yankees. And that's how the Yankees lose.
7: Number four.
1: Number four.
7: My favorite story of the week. Number four in the hot mess rankings, Colorado State football. I can't get enough of this as a hot mess. So Colorado State lost, for those who are unaware, to Oregon State 56-26. Okay, that's a bad game, obviously. 652 yards they allowed of offense. Well, their defensive coordinator, Tyson Summers, was stripped of his play calling duties by the head coach, Jim Mora Jr., during the game. Summers then left the sidelines and never came back. And so you could debate, did he quit? After the game, Coach Mora made it clear he's fired and he'll never work here again. A coordinator either quit or got fired during the game. That is the ultimate definition of hot mess.
4: But how can you debate whether or not he quit? He left in the middle of the game after he was told he wasn't going to be calling plays.
7: Coach Kilmer, Varsity Blues.
4: Yeah.
7: Left at halftime of the championship Johnny Moxon got in his face.
3: Mox, yeah.
7: Yeah, he quit or he got fired? Because the players kind of fired him.
4: No, the players quit

0: on him, which in turn made him quit.
1: So double quit.
0: It's the players were done with him, and then he said, "Well, I'm leaving."
2: And then they won.
0: Exactly.
2: But he whoop-de whoop.
0: But he quit though.
2: Wasn't that the play? The whoop-de whoop or something like that?
1: I don't know.
2: You don't remember that?
0: I thought it was the oop-de
2: whoop.
0: Oop-de
2: whoop. Yeah. Thank you.
1: All I remember is I don't want your life.
2: Yeah.
1: That's all I remember.
2: Other things from that movie people remember too. Colorado State.
0: Cream. That's
2: great. Well, you said it out loud. I was hinting at it, but okay. The Colorado State football team.
3: Number three.
0: Move along.
2: All right. The Chargers. They're 0-4. But there's also now drama where Jim Harbaugh is going back and forth with reporters, Chris Rim, who covers the Chargers for us at ESPN, saying, oh, that question was insulting. They're 0-4. There's conversations right now about Justin Herbert. And what I mean by that is, here are the conversations about the conversations. And this is behind the scenes, off the air. We have had the conversation as to whether or not we should soon have the conversation about would they be better off restarting this entire thing by way of moving Justin Herbert. No one has been ready to say that yet, unless they're going to put us on First Take to do it. But no one has been ready to say that yet. But just getting to that place.
1: Pre-take music.
2: It's the pre-take to the pre-take, actually. Getting to that place is enough of a hot mess. Where we have said, how can this be this way for this long with the Chargers? Where they cycle through coaches. They get a guy that was a no-brainer that I remember before they hired him. CeCe said, I don't see it happening with Harbaugh. I can't imagine them anteing up to get him. And then when they did, you rightfully so praised them. Said, wow. They actually did this. They actually went out and got the guy that they need to get to replace Brandon Staley. He was a disaster. He was also a disaster on Monday Night Football as a defensive coordinator, by the way, where he said he had no answers going into the game. That's exciting. Anyway, so they're a hot mess. The Chargers are a disaster right now.
0: Man, that 2020 quarterback draft class is looking real shady this year, ain't it? Joe Burrow, Tua, Justin Herbert, Jordan Love, Jalen Hurts has been struggling. Yeah. Like, it just looked real weird this year, ain't it?
2: Mm.
0: Really strange.
2: Who would be the best? Not who's the best player. Who's had the like, if you just knew the 2020 draft class in 2026, who would you then think was the best? That's a good question. Nuno has that on the rundown for tomorrow.
1: Just from this season?
2: I'm saying,
0: Smalls.
1: I'm trying to make one of them. I mean, maybe Joe Burrow, but then the turnovers?
0: Yeah, the fourth quarter.
2: Here's the question. You have a young kid. You have a young kid. He is watching football for the first time. Okay? They're 6 years old. They're watching football for the first time this year. And you said to this kid, somehow as a football savant at six, they've never seen anything. They've never heard anything up until this point. I'm going to give you a list of the 2020 QBs. You tell me which one's the best. Who would that kid say?
4: Tua. He hasn't played. Everyone else looks terrible.
2: The mystery of Tua. That's an interesting one. The mystery of Tua.
0: We saw him in the preseason. Not great.
2: Hot mess. All right. So we have the Yankees defense, Colorado State football, the Chargers, 5-4-3. I almost gave it away. Number two. That was terrible. Philadelphia Eagles. Number two, obviously. Yeah. They get blown out a couple of weeks ago by Chicago. Monday Night Football against a third string quarterback in Case Keenum. I know he's been a starter before, but technically he was the third string quarterback. They then come back this past weekend, and you're thinking, okay, with all the injuries off of that terrible Monday Night Football loss, they're up 20-10 in the fourth quarter against the Rams. Super Bowl aspirations, undefeated, all the whole deal. This is the statement win, despite all the failed third downs, despite the lack of yards. This is the win for the Eagles, where you get back on track and you tell everybody, we're fine despite the injuries. They blow a fourth quarter 20-10 lead. They have bad play calls late on fourth downs. They should have gone for a field goal up 10 to make it 13, so on and so forth. And now, all the injuries, including Saquon, including Devontae Smith, including members of the offensive line, including Dallas Goedert, the list goes on and on and on. And the retirement yesterday of their right tackle, Lane Johnson, who did so for his own personal life and personal reasons and mental health, so certainly not going to be critical of that, and we only wish him the best. Nonetheless, from a football perspective, they are depleted. They're not very good. They're going to London, and they're playing the best team, the way that they're playing right now, seemingly the best team in the league in Jacksonville, arguably. And Jalen and Sirianni have a lot to prove this weekend as performers, minus all of their guys. Number two, hot mess, Eagles.
0: All right, so you've been big on this during the course of this show. In crisis, there is opportunity.
2: No doubt.
0: But what happens if Nick Sirianni and Jalen Hurts don't seize the opportunity? If the season continues to spiral, who gets more of the blame pie?
2: Well, I'll answer
0: who is everybody
2: going
0: to direct their criticisms toward more so? Yeah. Is it Hurts or is it Sirianni?
2: It's Sirianni because he's easier to remove in theory, but I will point out something else that I have pointed out for a long time. And by long time, I mean since February. There are two franchises in the NFL, not more than that. Two of the 32 that can stake the claim over the last 20 or so years will find a coach and will find a quarterback and will get there. The Philadelphia Eagles, since 2004-2005, Andy Reid, Donovan McNabb, Doug Peterson, Carson Wentz / Nick Foles, Nick Sirianni, Jalen Hurts. The Seattle Seahawks,
1: yeah.
2: Mike Holmgren, Matt Hasselbeck, Pete Carroll, Russell Wilson, Mike McDonald, Sam Darnold. No one else can do that. And I say that to say this. If this keeps up, even me as a big supporter of Hurts and Sirianni, if you told me in a year, 2 years, 3 years, we had a different coach QB combination, despite their insane record, it is extremely believable based on the past of this organization. The answer to your question directly would be Sirianni, but they are both going to be under fire if they don't do well because the nature of the history of the organization, despite the accomplishments.
1: They're not afraid.
0: So what you're saying is if the Eagles continue to spiral, they could be in the market for a head coach and drafting the replacement for Jalen Hurts.
2: It is on the board because of who we are talking about these two men working for. It would not be on the board if it was the Carolina Panthers. It would not be on the board if it was the New York Jets. And I'm not saying it would not be on the board if it was the Pittsburgh Steelers. It's on the board because this organization, led by that man in the front office, Howie Roseman, and the ownership group, Jeffrey Lurie, has mastered the idea that is unthinkable. Interchangeable parts at coach and quarterback. They have mastered that. No one else, not my team in New England, not Kansas City, not your team with the Giants.
0: The only one that can maybe make that claim is Seattle?
2: That's what I just said. That was the only, that's two. Two of 32.
0: That's it.
2: That's it. That's the only two. Not even the Packers, because of the fact they haven't gotten there with Jordan Love, right? And yeah. Aaron Rodgers and Mike McCarthy did not get there enough for this
1: right.
2: to be.
0: Yeah,
2: the,
0: for sure. For
2: you know,
0: sure.
2: and
0: yeah,
2: that's
0: yeah.
2: the
1: you
2: not.
1: You can't say
2: on
1: they're
2: that.
1: Interchangeable.
2: Correct.
0: No.
2: They just get Hall of Famers, is what they've gotten over the last 40 years, besides Love. All right, number one.
3: Number one.
2: Number one in the Hot Mess rankings is clear to me because we saw something we don't normally see. The NFL referees, they got suspended. They were chastised publicly. The league normally tries to hide that, tries to protect that. Two officials were suspended, one for two games, and Jeff Seaman for the interaction where he said bleep you to Trey McBride, the tight end for the Arizona Cardinals. And the other one, Adrian Hill, for getting into it with Vikings linebacker Eric Wilson. There have been more penalties thrown this year than ever before. I do wonder whether or not Eli Manning on the Manning Cast on Monday night, ESPN2, was onto something. Referees in better shape wearing tighter shirts would lead to more flags called show off the bod.
1: Main character energy.
2: Yeah, main character energy. Maybe that's tied in.
0: Man, ain't nobody come to see you, Otis.
2: Who's Otis?
0: Never mind. I guess you've never seen The Temptations. Don't worry about it. Don't worry about it.
2: Otis Hill, the old forward for Syracuse.
0: Don't worry about it. Don't worry about it.
2: Otis Anderson. Anyway, referees. Referees, number one hot mess.
0: Oh, man, there is a glaring admission. I love number one. I love it. I love putting the NFL refs on blast because I don't think we do that enough.
1: I agree.
0: But you have a glaring admission.
1: I wonder if we have the same omission.
2: Well, tell me who that is coming up. Tell me who that is coming up. Hot mess of the week. Errors, omissions, too high, too low. 888-SAY-ESPN, 888-729-3776 is your telephone number to join the show. Who is your hot mess of the week? Who should be off this list? Who should be on this list? CC and Small say there is a glaring omission. They will tell us who that is next. We're on Sportsmanlike, presented by Progressive Insurance.
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0: 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You guys said I had one glaring omission on the hot mess list. We're going to get to the calls at 888-SAY-ESPN. I had NFL refs, Eagles, Chargers, Colorado State, which that one, everybody's in agreement on that definitively Colorado State has to be on there with the guy quitting slash firing during game.
1: 1,000%.
0: Yankees defense. What's the glaring omission?
1: The Jets offense.
2: Oh, that's not where I was going.
1: The New York Jets offense?
0: Yeah, when the you have Jets less offense? Plays and first downs for the opposition, that's a good one.
1: The Jets had 32 plays. They had 7 first downs in the game.
0: That's a good one.
1: Only 7.
0: That's a good one. Could have done that.
1: The Bears
0: would
1: ran...
0: you put that over the Eagles or the Chargers? If you're just doing football to football comps, would you say that's more of a hot mess than Eagles?
1: The Eagles had a blown lead at home against a Rams team that was the preseason favorite to win the Super Bowl. That's bad. The Jets offense was historically awful on Sunday.
0: That's a good one. That's an omission.
1: Like the amongst the worst performances we've seen from an offense in the last half century.
0: Led by the guy as a coordinator that I said should have been the Eagles offensive coordinator, Frank Reich. So I got a lot of things wrong on that one. Mm. Smalls, a Euro mission?
2: I thought maybe the Pittsburgh Steelers, Mike McCarthy, Aaron Rodgers.
0: In your own house then.
2: Swearing at each other, and then Mike McCarthy subsequently saying that they need to clean their house. Their house is not clean right now.
0: That's a good one.
2: I thought they would get on the list.
1: The definition of messy is not having a clean house.
2: Correct. So. Hot mess, in fact.
0: That's a very good one. And he did say that within the last couple of days. The game felt forever ago. The new comments were off of a day and a half ago. So that's a very good one. Probably should have thought of that. Those are two really good omissions.
3: Could I submit one?
0: Okay.
3: I would like to submit the Philadelphia Phillies.
0: Should I have just done Philadelphia sports?
3: Maybe, honestly.
0: I don't know about the Flyers as much right now, but the Sixers have all kinds of drama because was Embiid late? Was he not late? Did LeBron call him out for being late?
3: That I'm less worried about. But with the Phillies, real quick.
0: Well, I'd be worried about that if I'm you.
3: Whatever, it's fine. Alex Cora, not going to be the Phillies manager.
0: I saw that.
3: He's sitting out until 2027, apparently. They're allegedly shopping Bryce Harper and Trey Turner, and they're giving Dave Dombrowski a lifetime contract. This is a disaster.
0: Yeah, maybe they should have had to Don Mattingly. Can you wait until we know about Cora before you tell us you're out or tell you you're out next year? Dave in Maryland watching on ESPN2, hot mess of the week. What do you got, Dave?
4: It's got to be the Texans on there. Nobody had them 0-4 to start the season. And twice this year, they've already gave up 30 points. CeeDee Lamb literally had 17 receptions, which is unacceptable for a strength of a team that's defense. They are 28th against the pass and 26th in total points, giving up an average of like 28 a game. D'Amico Ryans is on the hot seat.
0: No, he's not. No, he's not.
4: Well, you can say that all you want, but if your strength is defense and you're giving up that many points, your strength has got to be, if you're in close games and you're only giving up 15, 17 points and you're losing close games, that's fine. But if your defense is a mess and their offense isn't that great, CJ Stroud didn't light the world on fire. I mean, you can't tell me if they're sitting in last place that it's got to be a little bit. I'm not saying they're going to fire him.
1: You just said he was on the hot seat. It's a guy that's what? Gone to playoffs 3 straight years, won a playoff game in each of those seasons?
0: He's actually had one of the most
2: organization that was a hot mess.
0: He's actually
1: before
0: had one
1: he
0: of the
1: got
0: most
1: there, there was a dumpster fire.
2: He turned it around.
0: Yeah, he's had one of the most underrated starts of any coach in the NFL. No one talks about how unbelievable D'Amico Ryan's start to his career has been. Now, and thank you for the phone call. They are in consideration for hot mess because D'Amico Ryan's has been so good that they don't look like his teams.
1: And
0: that's
1: his,
0: why they're
1: and his
0: mess.
1: Side of the ball has got to be better.
0: Yeah.
1: Like the
0: no
1: defense
0: one's
1: has got to be better.
0: Them.
1: No.
0: I think what we're defending is the idea that you should put that guy
1: hot seat,
0: on the hot
1: no.
0: seat.
1: Criticism, yes.
0: Yeah.
1: Yes.
0: Maybe
1: yes.
0: It's mincing words. I would you say play, critique.
1: No, well,
0: or
1: listen,
0: the criticism.
1: Well, no criticism.
0: Because I'm not going to go after the guy
1: well,
0: this year.
1: Where do you
0: year.
1: Think the word criticism comes
0: I
1: from? Critique.
0: Difference. Yeah, I think there's a little difference.
1: There's a difference between critique and criticism?
0: Critique is like, let me give you some feedback. Criticism is like personal to me.
2: What?
0: Okay, we'll go to
2: they're
0: the next
2: synonyms.
0: Call.
2: It's,
1: yeah, it's the same
0: Matthew
1: word.
0: In Kentucky about? Watching on ESPN2, Hot Mess of the Week. Who you got? Maybe me off of that to critique criticism. Matthew, go ahead.
5: What's up, guys? Good morning. Thanks for taking my call. So I want to put, as a longtime Bengals fan, Joe Burrow on the hot mess list for saying they need to pass more.
0: Yeah, that is a very good one. And thank you for the call. I'll tell you why that's a very good one. He said that. We played that. And then did you happen to notice Dan Orlovsky on Twitter the other day and what he said about the running game and how he said basically if you're not going to run in the league in 2026, like if you don't run well in 2026, you are not going to have the level of success that the league has kind of been altered a little bit in terms of run first. And that was the whole thing that we did the other day about how we talked about Derrick Henry added to Baltimore. Josh Allen, when Joe Brady
1: James
0: took
1: Cook,
0: over.
1: Leading rusher in the league. Yeah.
0: Right. When Joe Brady took over as the OC for Ken Dorsey. Run first, Josh compliments. What's the biggest offseason acquisition to a point that Smalls dismissed the question of, we're not even going to ask that because it's Kenneth Walker. Yeah. And it's so obvious. And yet Joe Burrow comes out and says, we need to pass more.
1: Yeah, because that's the answer.
0: I mean, that is, to me, a great candidate. And something that I obviously did not include there, and I probably should have. Brian in Virginia, watching on ESPN2, Hot Mess of the Week. What do you got, Brian?
6: How y'all doing, Chris, Evan, Michelle? Y'all doing great. I enjoy your show.
0: Thank you.
6: Thank you for the call.
0: Well,
6: I think the number one is, I like your NFL refs one, but I think the Yankees are number one because it's been 18 years of mediocrity.
1: Yep.
6: We haven't done anything in 18 years. We haven't won in 18 years. And I call us the wild card Yankees right now. I think Brian Cashman and crew is just wants us to get out the wild card and win a couple games in the divisional round, and we're done. So I think it's the Yankees number one. Mm. So I love the refs. I love all your other pick stuff.
3: Do Yankees fans forget they were in the World Series? They were just in the World Series.
1: But were we, though?
3: Yes.
1: With the way that that
3: what
1: series
3: mean, were
1: went?
3: We? Yes, but you were in the way, World Series. Yeah, you won the pennant.
1: It wasn't that long of a World Series.
2: It wasn't close.
1: It was over in five games.
3: Well, but you have to think you're a poverty franchise. Yeah. You were just
1: well, listen,
3: there.
1: Pat, but here's the problem, though. It's one World Series appearance in 9 years of Aaron Boone. And Brian Cashman said, I don't want to make win-now moves and sacrifice championships for a championship. He said that back in 2018, Pat. We still waiting, dog. Remember, they got rid of Girardi when he got the Baby Bombers to Game 7 of the ALCS against the Houston Astros. And they was like, well, you know what? That's not good enough. We're going to move on. We're going to go with Aaron Boone. Everybody said, okay, the bar to clear is winning championships. Not just getting to the World Series, but actually winning a World Series. Here we are damn near a decade later and still no dice. And yeah, we were in the World Series a couple of years ago, but we were still worlds away from a championship.
2: Also, for other franchises, being in the World Series a couple of years ago is a huge accomplishment.
1: Yeah.
2: For the Yankees, getting there and not winning it is a failure.
3: Yeah, but we have to stop pretending like it's the 90s. Michael Jordan's not playing basketball anymore. Derek Jeter's not walking through the door. That is 30 years ago that the Yankees were this dynasty.
1: The Dodgers are on the verge of a three-peat. That used to be us, though.
3: Yeah, 30 years ago, Canty.
1: That's the problem.
3: I was five when you guys were good. Like, forget it. You know how long ago that was?
0: Point of the caller. The caller literally was making the point about how he's saying the Yankees deserve to be on the hot mess list because of the fact that the expectations seemingly have changed.
3: Why are the expectations so high for the Yankees?
0: Because they're the Yankees.
3: Who cares about the Yankees?
1: 27 World Championships. That's why, Pat.
3: They won 27. They won like 20 of those in 1950.
2: One of the most historic and iconic franchises in all of sports. When you think about a standard of excellence, you think about the New York Yankees. The expectations are different.
3: Same with the Chicago Bulls. We don't kill them for not winning anything.
2: No, they had one.
3: Same thing.
2: No. Here's the difference. The Bulls had one era of championship basketball because of one.
1: We've had several dynastic eras.
2: They had one GOAT. And yes, a lot of great pieces around him, great complimentary players, great coach, etc. But they had one era of winning with Michael Jordan. The Yankees, in every era, essentially, has had Hall of Famers and championships.
1: And not just that.
0: Excellent.
1: The best player on those teams was also the face of the sport.
2: Correct.
0: Right.
2: What do you have to say about that, Pat?
3: I have to say that Yankees fans have to stop pretending like it's the 90s, and that's all I have to say.
0: But then that goes back to what you just said. They were in the World Series 2 years ago. They were inches away. So,
3: yeah,
0: like,
3: but
0: why
3: this idea of like, oh, well, we have to win multiple championships because we're the Yankees. Like, where is this coming from?
2: You guys
3: aren't the Yankees anymore that you were 30 years ago. George Steinbrenner's not in charge anymore.
0: Jason McCourty. Both won a Super Bowl and no games
1: so
0: for
1: we
0: a team.
1: Just accept.
0: Well, join us coming up next.
1: Yes,
0: NFL Honors, Florida Sports Line, presented by Progressive Insurance.
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0: here. I got a lot of stuff for Jason. We all got a lot of stuff for Jason, but he's nervous about some of the stuff that I have for him.
1: Well,
0: okay, you ready?
2: I should be.
1: Of course, always.
0: Do you realize the Browns won more games last week than you won in an entire season? Times two?
2: So that's, and your
0: that's
2: spare,
0: where I'm going to start.
2: In your spare time, this is where
0: the Browns won more games last week than they won in 2 years combined, actually.
2: Why are you telling me?
0: Well, I'm just, you weren't there.
2: My kids always tell me when I tell people what teams I play for, sometimes I leave out the Cleveland one. We didn't win a game, so. Hey, I'm happy for the Browns. Hey, Thursday night, I was the only one on NFL Live that picked them.
3: So, J-Mac, when you got the helmet wall at your crib, you just don't have the Browns helmet.
2: He's been out, and like someone said, hey, I recognize you, you play for. And about what other teams did you play for? And especially when my son was little, I would name him. He'd be like, don't forget about the Cleveland Browns. I'm like, shut up, man. I'm trying to teach you life right now, man.
1: You're like, we're forgetting
2: listen,
1: that era.
2: Yeah, man. We won the Super Bowl in New England. Start with that one. Yeah.
0: Okay, I have two glass half empty and one glass half full. The second glass half empty is your doing.
1: Oh boy.
0: You made a big point on Monday Night Countdown about how small you feel now. Explain. In comparison to the other players, how short you feel.
2: We were in Chicago, and I'm standing next to Darius Butler. We played college ball against each other and the NFL at the same time, and we're looking at Ringo from the Eagles, a corner. He looks like he's like 6'2", 6'3", like his arms are all the way down to his ankles, and we're like, we played the same position as this guy? Like, it feels like everyone, like, CeCe doesn't go through this. Like, when you're walking around as a giant, like, you're the same size as the guy still on the field. But I'm looking, I'm like, damn, were the guys always this big? Looking at some of the receivers.
0: And you didn't retire that long ago.
2: But no, not at all. So it's insane. Just like whatever these kids are taking now, just doesn't make sense.
0: All right, my last one, a positive one. I like this Ethan quarterback guy from Rutgers. With Wash, I think he may be good.
2: He was the one throwing the ball last year to KJ Duff, our superstar receiver at Rutgers.
3: Goodness.
2: The only thing positive that we can talk about right now. But no fear to throw the football. I think that's the part. You know, when you're young and you get, whether it's high school, college, pro, especially at the quarterback position with a gunslinger mentality, you get out there like you don't know what you're supposed to be afraid of. Like, I'm not worried about the rush because I'm just so concerned with now taking advantage of my opportunity and just letting this ball fly, and he did that a little bit.
3: All right, J-Mac, yesterday Lane Johnson called it a career, retiring from the National Football League. The Eagles right now feel like a team that's in free-for-all. A lot of controversy swirling with that. What's the path for Nick Sirianni to get this team right now that you're going to be missing a huge piece in that lineup and a lot of leadership in that locker room?
2: Man, from a coaching staff standpoint, like, you're going to earn your check now. This Eagles team feels like what we've seen of the 49ers in the past. You think about it, last year, we just kept talking about how guys kept getting injured. Now,
3: the best coaching job Kyle Shanahan has ever done.
2: Exactly.
3: Last year.
2: And now you're talking about this Philadelphia Eagles team. Sirianni's done all of the winning that we've seen so far. You're going to have to make something out of nothing this year. And the reason I say that is you go into a season and you have guys behind your starting offensive line that feel like projects, or you're trying to get better for over maybe the span of the next 2 years. You're maybe going to really need to depend on those guys. So now 4 weeks into the season, Lane Johnson retires. Landon Dickerson is injured. Cam Jurgens isn't playing his best ball right now. Who are you relying on up front? I look at Sirianni, and I heard Dominique say this, and I was thinking, watching the game back, like, they need to find a new identity. I think you look at great teams that sustain it, the Kansas City Chiefs, the New England Patriots for so long. The team has to be able to transform into what you have now within the locker room. So for so long, the Eagles were built on their offensive line. Look at the tush push. Like, we're watching that play, and when it runs out on the field, we don't have the confidence that they're going to be able to convert a third and one, a fourth and one, but yet they're still calling the game in that way, that they're still dominating in that facet of the game. To me, this is a point where you have to self-scout and figure out, all right, what do we do best at this point? And they got to get better on defense, because offensively it's going to be a struggle.
1: So then who do you like coming out of that division? Because the Giants inexplicably are sitting there in first place in the NFC East. Washington, a lot of questions. The Cowboys, maybe. But the Eagles have a lot of questions, too. When you look at the division, who do you like?
2: The Cowboys. As you look around, and I don't want to minimize what the Giants are doing to lose your quarterback and still find a way to win football games, albeit against the Tennessee Titans and Arizona Cardinals winning games on last-minute interceptions. Yeah. They're finding ways to win. I just think ultimately as the season progresses, for the Dallas Cowboys, you have Dak Prescott. And last year, you looked at them defensively and you're like, they just don't have enough. This year, the defense has still struggled. I think it will continue to get better, although it's moving extremely slow. But when you have Dak Prescott and the way they're playing on the offensive side of the ball, and you look around the division, the way the Eagles are playing right now, the fact that the Giants don't have their starting quarterback, Washington doesn't have their starting quarterback right now, it's hard for me to think one of those three teams are going to overtake the Dallas Cowboys ultimately as the season progresses.
4: We're talking with ESPN NFL analyst Jason McCourty. You'll see him on Get Up and First Take Monday Night Countdown, of course. And this Monday night, you're going back to Cali, the Buffalo Bills at the Rams at SoFi.
2: Yeah.
4: More likely to play in that building on February 14th on ESPN, ABC, wow, between those two teams.
2: Wow. Since I picked the Rams to be in the Super Bowl, I'm going to say the Rams. this Rams
3: team. You don't
2: team,
3: feel good about it.
2: I don't feel as good about it as I did in the offseason when we all had this image and picture of what, and I blame myself for that. You know, yeah, I blame myself for that to think it was just going to automatically click.
3: Yep.
2: But I'm interested to see what winning a game last week in Philly on the road, fourth quarter performance of Matthew Stafford in the offense, defense getting stops, finding a way to win a game like that that they lost prior to. I think that can propel a team in the right direction of figuring it out. A lot of new pieces, and it takes time to see all of those pieces come together. Stafford hasn't played as well as I would have thought going into the season. Puka has been banged up. He's back now. So I still feel confident in this team. It just hasn't taken off the way that you would hope.
3: J-Mac, I feel like I'm the wrong host on this set to be asking this question, but I got to go here. Huge showdown in the NFC North. Bears on the road in Lambeau Field against the Green Bay Packers. How big of a game is this for Jordan Love?
2: It is massive. And the reason I say that is going into the game, I don't know if many people are going to give the Green Bay Packers.
4: We're all looking at Reddit Smalls, by the way. We all have much, to stare at Smalls as a Packers fan.
1: It's fine. I'm taking it all in. All
2: right, much of a chance the way they've played. You look at the Chicago Bears, and Green Bay's had injuries on the offensive line. Micah Parsons isn't out there. The Bears lost Caleb Williams and went out on primetime and offensively put up a dominant performance against a Philadelphia Eagles team that we all looked at as contenders. They went out there against the Jets, and we all talked about the time of possession. Like, no matter what happens, they're finding ways to look like themselves.
3: Historically dominant performance by the Bears defense.
2: And that's the thing where, for Green Bay and for Jordan Love, you can't walk off the field the way they did at home against the Atlanta Falcons, play that way, then obviously win a game against a backup quarterback, and now you have this one against a division opponent. Like, you better show up. And to me, like, you got to win this game, not just put up a good performance, because you're still proving to yourselves that you can be the contenders that people talked about at the beginning of the season. For when Micah Parsons comes back, that there's actually still hope that he can do enough to turn this team in the right direction to actually contend, not only in a division, but for the conference.
1: How about we boil it down this way? The last time you saw your hated rivals, they were hosting you in their building for a playoff game because they won the division. You blew a double-digit lead. Their quarterback is grating cheese on the post-game set. Their coach is saying, bleep you. Okay. Bleep the Packers. They're coming into your house.
2: Mm.
1: You better do something about it.
2: Mm.
1: But let's go to a worse situation.
4: I like how she's yelling at Jason for this. As if Jason was the one who
1: He's wearing Hunter Green, so he looks like a Packer today.
2: I'm representing Lane Johnson. Hey, shout out to him. Great career. On Big Day with Peter Schrager, Kyle on Wednesday gives his pep talk for somebody like Smalls. We may need an appearance for
4: this.
1: Get her on there. I'm ready to go. Good. Well, they can phone a friend anytime. I'm happy to yell at them if Matt LaFleur won't. But let's talk about a worse situation. The Chargers, because, you know, the Packers are in a bad spot. So let's talk about something worse, which is the Chargers.
2: Yo.
1: Diagnose this. What is happening?
2: Credit for them of coming back in that game, but I was watching that game back, and I got to a point where, like, I had paused the film, and I was like, the Chargers are going to have the first overall pick of the draft. It just looks so... There's instances where no one's blocking. The interceptions by Justin Herbert, like, you watch those, and you're supposed to be, we're talking about a top 10 quarterback talent and all of these different things. He literally just threw the ball to the other team. There was no reading. There was nothing complicated about the defensive scheme. They didn't drop a guy here and blitz a guy from another spot. Ladd McConkey dropped a pass. Like, you're just watching an entire team that just looks confused, which is very uncharacteristic for Jim Harbaugh and how his team, like, this doesn't look like a Jim Harbaugh-led team. And it, to me, it starts with the quarterback. Like, when your quarterback starts the game and he's playing that bad, you can't expect the rest of the guys to play better.
3: Well, J-Mac, since you said they're in the running for the number one overall pick, that means that that's a tear-down situation in L.A. My only question to you is, do they tear it down with Justin Herbert living in the house? Or is he a part of recouping assets to rebuild?
2: I would say you got to see the way he finishes the season. If you're looking at it right now, like, he's still a young player. So if that arrow starts to go in the other direction, the issue nowadays is, though, like, you're paying a quarterback so much money that if you're not seeing a quarterback that can elevate anything around him, what's the point? Like, that's my thing. If you don't make the guys around you 10, 20, 30% better, why are we paying you close to $60 million? Why not go cheap and try to build a great team? What we watched Seattle do a year ago of building a really good team and having a good, solid quarterback in Sam Darnold, who, when you have the right pieces around him, can play like a top 10 quarterback, opposed to having a guy that, if it's not all really great around him, we have a quarterback where we're defeated because we haven't won a game yet, and we look extremely sloppy on both sides of the ball.
4: 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You'll see him on SportsCenter. Get Up, First Take, Monday Night Countdown, and of course every week with us. 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

0: I'm over it. With Pat the producer.
1: Terrible first pitches.
2: Oh, you're going to do something?
1: Oh, yeah, because Dorsey, host of Theoretically Speaking on ESPN West Palm, threw out a first pitch yesterday. He would have killed the left-handed bat. So I was out on the town this weekend.
3: What?
1: 1 o'clock-ish.
4: Isn't out on the town automatically at night?
5: That's what I thought.
3: Yeah,
4: out on the town can't be around lunch.
1: You can be out on the town during the day.
4: No, you can't.
1: Well, I was.
4: You weren't.
1: Ugh.
6: I'm over it. I'm sick and tired and over it.
1: Get a life.
4: Yes.
7: Oh, boy.
4: Each and every day at this time, our producer, Pat Costello, gives us items in and around sports, entertainment, his life, the world, that he is over. Pat.
1: Well, yesterday we talked about canned bread. So I went out and I found a can of canned bread. And I'm going to decant it right now.
3: Oh, my gosh.
4: All right. He's got the canned bread. He's got the can opener. It is on a white paper plate. It's a silver cylinder kind of container.
1: And I just have to tell you guys, I told my mom about this canned bread thing yesterday. And she goes, oh, my gosh. Your grandmother used to have canned bread in the cabinet all the time and used to serve it to people at parties.
4: It runs parties in the family?
3: What does it smell like? I saw you take a whiff.
1: It smells like bread.
3: Oh, okay.
1: I don't know how to get it out.
7: Oh, that's not a good
4: disaster.
7: Sign.
3: Hit the bottom.
4: He now has to do the can opener on the other side. So we're going to have either
3: push
4: end
3: the bread
4: open
3: through.
4: Yeah,
3: that's the
4: plan. Good point. Good point. He's got a, what is that, a fork or a knife good there? I can't tell.
1: It's a knife.
3: A what knife kind of bread is this? We're talking wheat? Sourdough?
4: He can't get the bread out of the can. This is unbelievable.
1: It's just brown bread.
3: Oh, brown bread. Okay.
1: There we go.
4: Oh!
1: Pushing it out.
5: The can is taking a poo.
4: Okay, you went that route. I went push pop.
3: I was thinking it looked like the cranberry sauce you get out of the can.
1: Don't worry, I wash my hands.
4: Now, wait, hold on. Pause, time out for 1 second. CeCe's now at a point. He's not even worrying about hinting at anything. He's just saying it, which is great.
1: All right.
3: Yuck.
1: The bread has been decanted. It smells pretty good. Nuno refuses to try it.
3: It looks foul.
1: But Cam said he'll try some.
4: It looks like cranberries for Thanksgiving, the guy of the thing.
1: Kind of.
3: I just said
4: the
3: that.
4: The jar.
1: Right. Here's your canned bread.
3: Oh, cheers. Cam's trying it too. Oh,
4: they're cheersing the canned bread. Their canned bread. All right.
3: Ew.
4: Each of them took a bite. Cam did it with two hands. Pat did it with one hand. Pat is squinting a little bit. He just pulled a crumb out of his mouth. I'm not sure if that's because he doesn't like it or was stuck on his lip. We haven't gotten confirmation.
1: It is not good.
4: It is not good. Cam, your thoughts on the canned bread?
3: Why is it not good?
1: It's got a weird taste.
3: You it doesn't say taste like bread.
7: It tastes a little tinny, I'm not going to lie.
3: Tinny.
4: Do you think you should put like butter or something on it?
1: Probably.
7: That would probably help.
1: It would probably help a lot.
3: Ugh, I'm gagging.
1: It's not bad, actually.
4: You just said it was.
1: It's just got a weird taste.
7: It's not good, though.
1: Yeah, it's not. It's just fine.
4: If you had to compare it to another food,
1: I thought it was
4: going to
1: be dry.
3: Can I ask a question? When you held up your plate, Pat, it kind of looked like it was shaking a little. Is it kind of gelatinous?
1: No.
3: It's
4: no, he's
3: firm.
4: Just shaking his hand.
3: Oh,
4: yeah,
3: got it. Okay.
4: Saying.
1: No.
4: Yeah.
3: I didn't know if it was.
4: No, understood. Yeah. I think it was just him trying to show it to the camera and it shook. I don't think
3: no,
4: it was.
3: No, okay.
4: Yeah.
3: It's dense.
7: The
3: it's
7: more
3: dense
7: bites I take, the less I like it.
3: Oh.
7: It kind of just like sits in your mouth. It's just like kind of chewy. It's like fine consistency.
4: Now, what is Nuno's opposition to trying it? Is it because it interferes with
8: diet?
4: Because
8: I have taste buds.
4: Oh, I don't know. Because like sometimes we get food here and I'm like, I don't want to try it right now because of diet stuff. So this is not diet related. This is you just refuse to try it because you think it's disgusting.
8: Yeah, like I'm not trying to conquer the Wild West. Like
1: the Wild West.
8: Like that stuff that like cowboys would have.
7: For sure. He is right about that.
1: It's from New England.
3: But he's saying it looks like something you would bring on a camping trip.
7: Yeah, like a camping trip, or you would have it if you were like in the military, I feel like.
1: I can't figure out what it tastes like.
7: It's not bread. It tastes familiar, but I can't place it. Like, have I had canned bread before? I don't know.
4: What do you,
1: It kind of tastes like Cheerios that have gone really bad.
4: Wait a minute.
7: Interesting.
4: Cam, so this is like somebody that you've met years ago.
7: Yes.
4: Like all of a sudden you come across and you're like, have we met before? You're saying you may have met canned bread before.
7: It's possible. Ooh. I have no recollection of having canned bread at any point, but like the taste and the aftertaste
3: it's nostalgic
7: sitting in my mouth. No, I don't know about nostalgic because that implies like a little bit of positivity. It just like I taste familiar. Maybe
3: deja vu?
7: Against something I've had before, but I don't know what it is.
1: If you like toasted this and put some butter and stuff on it, it'd be totally fine.
4: Well, that's where I was going to go, Pat. In your head, if you best case scenario, is that making a turkey sandwich or just like a bread and butter?
1: No, definitely not a turkey sandwich. This
4: so
1: is
4: you
1: like,
4: couldn't use it for sandwich related items.
1: I mean, you could if you want to. I'm sure people have, but
4: so the overall grade out of 10 would be what?
1: 3.5
7: A four.
3: Oh, that is...
7: For sure a four.
3: Really low.
7: Maybe a three.
4: I think based on trying it, Pat, when you talk to your mom next, maybe just ask about what your grandma's love for this was. Was it taste or was it like, hey, just in case we need it?
1: Yeah, it was inexpensive and it lasted a long time because we talked about it.
4: Oh, okay.
1: It was like very cheap. She would have that and canned ham in the cupboard at all times.
4: Small's
5: canned bread, canned meat.
3: Listen, here's what I've learned. Yeah. If I'm in a God forbid disaster situation, I'm toast. And not canned bread toast. Like, I just won't eat that.
4: But
3: I'll waste away.
4: I'm wondering about this. I'm wondering about this because you know how passionate I am.
5: I don't want to live in a world where those are my only options.
4: But I love having backups for everything. Do I now need to buy the canned bread as a backup?
3: Will you carry it on your person?
7: Feed it to your kids.
3: Will you carry it with you just in case?
5: I wouldn't feed it to my dog.
4: Starving. You wouldn't feed it to a dog?
5: No.
3: They said it's a 3 out of 10.
1: I mean, it is pretty good. No, it was like a 3.5, 4.
3: Cam said 3.
1: 4. No, Cam said 4.
7: I think I'm going back down to 3. Like I said,
4: Cam is getting a stomach ache. I don't know how you could tell someone else getting a stomach ache.
3: I'm gagging looking at them eating it.
7: The more bites I take, the worse it gets.
5: You know what? It's not like inedible. On your belly?
3: No, I don't want to think about it.
4: Like, I'm kind of interested in trying it. I got to tell you.
1: I mean, it was only like $2. It was so affordable.
3: Why?
5: There's a reason why it's affordable. Affordable, Pat.
7: Hey, it's the only thing that is right now.
4: Well, that's interesting. Do you go by the dollar pizza place in the city and assume that the dollar pizza is disgusting because it's a dollar?
3: It's really tough to mess up pizza.
4: That's what I'm saying.
5: I do. I assume there's a reason why.
1: When's the last time you had a dollar slice of pizza, Canty? They're $1.50 now, inflation.
5: Well, yeah, I mean, that's my point. I wouldn't try it, Pat, because I'm assuming that it's not good. If it was good, then they would charge more for it.
1: I'm a man of the people. I'll eat the $1.50 pizza and canned bread. Well, I'll make a pizza with the canned bread.
5: You're more of a G than me, bro. You're more of a G than me.
4: Canned bread pizza.
7: That sounds horrible.
4: I like the Pat. You got to do that. Make a canned bread pizza tonight.
1: I'm good. I think I'll pass on that.
5: Canned bread.
3: So what are you going to do? Just throw the rest of that away?
1: I think, unfortunately, the canned bread is going right in the garbage. I'll put it outside so Nuno doesn't start complaining at me.
3: But then it's
1: going
3: to smell up the hallway.
4: Lisey treats.
1: It doesn't smell bad.
7: That's the hallway's problem.
4: We're bringing food.
3: Deal with it, hallway.
4: All right, canned bread. Sounds like we're out. 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

0: Rise and shine, St. Louis. It's the Brown and Crouppen Morning After with Tim McKernan, Doug Vaughn, Martin Kilcoyne, and Jackson Burkett on 101 ESPN.
1: 7 o'clock in St. Louis. You're listening to the Morning After on 101 ESPN and the TMASTL YouTube channel. Tim McKernan, Doug Vaughn, Martin Kilcoyne, Little Jackie Papers. Loved that Rascal Puff on the ones and twos. And we are welcoming you to participate in the program by texting in, calling in, emailing in, or talking it over in the TMASTL YouTube chat. 314-399-9646. 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Chairman Kurt will decide whether or not your phone call is worthy of getting on a show that fancies itself as the most sophisticated show in the world. 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
2: No, I don't think there's any doubt about that. 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
1: That's the thing. 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
3: Kevin Miller has a win. Steven Time has a win.
1: Yeah. It's going to be a nice battle. Let's see. We got 8 more emails between now and next Friday when the winner will be announced. 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Plus, for Doggies fans, Taylor Twellman will be with us at 8 o'clock. That's on the Polos Plus dossier. But, Doug, you have a responsibility that Justin Steer of Signature Kitchen and Bath has charged you with. And that responsibility is to decide what is the Signature Kitchen and Bath signature story to lead with here on the morning after.
2: I believe our lead is our St. Louis Blues going down to defeat last night in Chicago 4-2. Goals continue to be hard to come by. Blues have scored only 4 even strength goals in the first 3 games. Didn't score much in the preseason, so it's starting to get alarming. Extremely small sample size, of course.
4: So you think it's time to panic?
2: I think it is time to panic.
4: Okay.
2: Yeah.
4: What did Larry Nichols send out? A red alert? Doug, would you like to put out a red alert? Where's that top line? Let's go.
2: Maybe a pink alert. It's not quite red yet. But there has to be a little bit of concern that they're not generating more offense. That's one you needed. If you're going to win on the road, you got to beat a team like Chicago, not a very strong team. And it looked like the Blues had taken a 2-0 lead there in the second period when McMichael scored, but that got called back.
1: Second time that's happened this year. It happened in Dallas in game 1.
2: Yeah. And it really changed the game. When they're up 2-0, I thought, oh, they're going to win this one.
1: And I thought it was of note in his postgame, Jim Montgomery, pretty critical of it, said that they were offsides on 2 other plays that the officials missed. And he said, it's just careless. Can't have that going on. Power play, that stands out as being a problem. Here's Adam Juracek, who, if you're looking for bright spots through 3 games, is certainly one of those. And it's so bad on the power play that they're like, hey, we know you're just in your 3rd game in the NHL, but why don't you lead this power play as they shuffle the lines around to try to get something going there. Now, you know, again, 3 games in. But at the end of the year, we sit there and go, man, it would have been nice if they could have picked up these points against X, Y, or Z team, especially the lesser teams. And once again, here you are. It's one thing to get 2 points out of 4 when you're playing at Dallas and Colorado. I think most fans understood that's fine. Disappointing performance, certainly, in Colorado, but overall, fine. That was the one that I think you circle and go, okay, that's where you get 2 points and you come back to St. Louis. And instead, it's sloppy, both fundamentally and from an execution standpoint.
2: Tied for 6th place now, and they're running out of games. Only 81 left.
4: Out of games.
2: Yeah.

0: Well, they've talked so much about not getting off to a slow start. You just hope it doesn't get in their heads a little bit. Get the win over San Jose, you're fine. But if you lose that one, then this thing, oh, God, yeah, here we go again.
1: Yeah. There's one thing to talk about not getting off to a slow start. It is, of course, a whole other thing to come out and really do something about it. And so far, it doesn't look like, you know, based on what we saw a little bit in the preseason, what we've seen in the first three games, it doesn't look like they're going to have a whole lot of firepower to win these any high-scoring games, at least not right at the moment.
2: Same old sorry-ass Blues!
3: Doug, that's from Mahomes' long body.
0: Where's the skipper? You don't think Snuggie's going to score? You don't think Parayko's going to score?
3: Harrison's brother, Master Martin, got Jordan Kyra out of town. He has turned his attention elsewhere now. Do you want to guess? Are you looking at the text inbox? Recuse yourself if you are.
0: I am not.
1: No.
3: Want to take a guess who he wants out? Three games in?
1: Robert Thomas.
3: Yeah, he's gone.
0: I was going to say, he had shifted to Parayko for a second. Yeah. Mm-hmm. I feel like Thomas would be the new target.
3: Trade Robert Thomas out of shape again and invisible. That's from Harrison's brother, Master. The captain is gone.
1: How do we know if he's out of shape? Sometimes it just doesn't work, and it didn't work last night for sure. There was a play late, 20 seconds left. They're scrambling, trying to get a tying goal, and Parayko could have taken a shot from him. I don't know, 30, 40 feet away. There were players in front of the net, but what's the alternative with 20 seconds left in the game? And he just kind of shoveled the puck in the corner. I could not figure out what he was doing there. It's dumbfounding to me why he didn't shoot the puck in that instance.
3: I don't understand why Blues fans think this is some talented team. They're the Mazalok Cardinals, but this station won't have uncomfortable conversations. That's from Sniffing Holes. Sniffing Holes, Doug, holding us accountable because we're holding rights just so we can hope to continue to be on this station. You know, it's awkward when somebody calls it out and it's accurate, but here we are. We are scared at this point in our careers to be critical of a hockey team. And Sniffing Holes has diagnosed it. Right. We're on the Billiken's payroll to talk about them.
1: Yeah.
3: And tip of the cap to Sniffing Holes.
1: What sort of uncomfortable conversation should we be having? Like he wants us to start proposing trades now for the team? Bash the coach?
3: Sniffing Holes.
1: Bash the captain?
3: 314-974-0101. Sniffing Holes can call in and talk it over.
0: What about holding Steen accountable? This is his club.
1: Yeah, he's been here a long time now.
3: The last period, they put like 20 shots on net, hit two crossbars, just didn't have puck luck. Take a deep breath. The 4-2 final is not indicative of what actually happened last night. That's from Dirty Dan the Garbage Man. And I think he's a puck knower, if I'm not mistaken.
1: There is some truth to what he said. They had some good chances.
3: They had a great third period.
1: Yeah. They had a crossbar and a goalpost both.
0: The new guys have been good. McMichael, McTavish. Got to get that top line going. That's a talented group.
3: Sniffing Holes says fire Army and Steen. So that's what his...
1: Let them both go. Would that be the earliest of Blues front office and head coach had been let go?
3: Typical maybe. St. Louis fans always crying. It's from the 314.
2: Why am I an embarrassment? Why am I an ass? Oh. Why am I a piece of Why?
1: I don't know if they're crying. They're just they're passionate, and they want their team to do well.
0: If they had lost in Dallas, lost in Colorado, and they beat the Blackhawks, everybody would say, oh, here we go. Disappointing.
1: Well, this thing can turn around at a moment's notice.
0: 81 games. Those two extra games are going to come in handy, Doug, with the slow starts.
1: Yeah.
3: Medic 2008 is not happy with me for saying they played a good third period, but they didn't have the results to show for it.
2: You need a full 60 minutes, not just one good period.
3: It's a Medic 2008. Yeah.
1: So now we know. We didn't realize that before. You play a full 60 and you play a 200-foot game. Maybe the players don't realize that.
3: When Robert Thomas is on tomorrow, might not be, because I don't have the balls to say it to him.
1: No, it'd be uncomfortable and we shy away from
0: that. Hey, Robert.
3: Might be nice if you said that, though. Hey, can't play just one good period.
0: Robert, we're not saying this, but we did get a lot of texts, maybe just one, but it said exactly this. So not for us, but if for them, you could comment. That's what you do, Tim. You say we didn't
4: people
0: ask.
4: Are people are saying.
0: Yeah.
1: Some have taken to Twitter to say it.
4: I don't mind that at all.
3: Yeah. Join that Form Energy YouTube chat where Bobby Bo is talking to Illini DK, who's talking to the Devil's Crotch, who's talking to Gene Thomas and Medic 2008. They're all in there saying good morning, Chris Aru, because Chris Aru's talking to 340i Steven, who followed me on Instagram yesterday and has like 10 or 11,000 followers. What's this 340i Steven got going, Doug?
1: I don't know. Who is it?
3: I don't know. Jackson, do you know what 340i Steven does? Because I guess he's an influencer.
5: I have no idea, but good on him.
4: Yeah, tip of the cap. Tip of the cap to you, 340i Steven. Everybody go follow 340i Steven.
1: Sounds like a highway.
4: 340i Steven?
1: Yeah, I was going to go 270 to 364, now I'm just going to go 340i Steven. Yeah.
5: That's a BMW, isn't it? 340i?
4: I haven't been at parties in the park.
5: BMW, well, 340i.
0: Maybe we need to name our highways after people. They do that in Chicago. You're taking the Dan Ryan, you're taking the Stevenson.
5: Mm-hmm. The Tim McKernan Highway.
1: Oh, for heaven's sakes.
4: There is talk of...
5: Tim Sr.
4: Tam Avenue being renamed. There is talk.
1: Mm.
4: People are taking to Twitter.
1: Did they ever get the plaque to put in the front of your boyhood home?
4: I believe so.
5: Like Yogi Berra has?
1: Mm-hmm.
4: Why are you laughing?
5: I know. It's wrong of me.
4: Thank you. Yeah, you're welcome to get involved. 314-399-9646. Text in, Air Comfort Service text inbox. Call in 314-974-0101, Callier and Thompson phone lines. And go into that TMA STL YouTube chat. Doug, up to 7,320 subscribers now. Okay. So you're starting to feel that crypto that could be coming your way. Get in there and talk it over with Snorting Ants and Influencer 340i Steven as we... realize that we have a celebrity listening to the program. 340i Steven.
1: I see. Okay.
4: Taylor Twelman with us at 8 o'clock talking doggies. He's on the call this Sunday, right, Martin?
0: Sunday night on Apple TV. It's the featured game, City. The return of Klaus, Doug. It'll be an emotional night.
1: Oh.
0: Jao Klaus.
1: Is he having a good year?
0: I think he was injured for a big stretch and then recently came back and has scored some goals, but missed a ton.
1: All right.
0: But Twelman on the call. Yuhai Pride.
4: Yep.
1: You guys have any trouble finding the Blues game last night to watch on TV?
4: Just go to Amazon and that's it.
1: I don't have Amazon.
4: Oh, well, I don't know.
0: Spectrum.
1: Yeah.
4: Was it an issue for...
1: Even Spectrum, it took a while. I had to chat GPT it to get him to tell me where the hockey game was.
4: Jackson, did you have a tough time finding it?
5: I did not.
1: Because you didn't watch it.
5: That's accurate.
4: Oh, boy.
5: I did not have a tough time or an easy time. I had no time.
0: No time.
4: What were you watching instead? Padres Brewers? Tam Avenue Capital Partners handed out free money on the San Diego Padres.
5: Mostly red. I was reading last night.
4: Nancy Drew again?
1: More or less. What in the world would you be reading?
5: It's a little novel.
0: Judy Blume?
4: What was the novel, boy?
5: This Mary Higgins Clark novel.
4: Doug, Mary Higgins Clark.
1: For heaven's sakes, what a soy boy. What's it about? You're not even going to talk about it anymore, are you?
0: Good for you.
5: What was it about, was your question?
1: Yeah, what's the book about?
5: Twins, disappearance.
4: Oh, really?
1: Oh.
5: Yeah. It's not very sapphic. I can't lie to you, Tim.
0: Fiction?
5: Yeah.
4: Like Kayla and Kendall Caden?
5: Was that English? Who?
4: Kayla and Kendall Caden, delightful sisters. Is that what the book is about, boy?
5: I don't know who those people are.
4: Well, then it's a yes or no. It sounds like that it's not about Kayla and Kendall Caden.
5: Yeah, and now I just looked that up, and now my device is hotter than a pistol.
4: I mean, if you don't know who they are, then I gather this Mary Higgins Clark book isn't about Kayla and Kendall Caden.
5: Well, I don't imagine there's a lot of, you know, popular airport novels about... Kayla and Ken, that's too many K's.
1: Okay.
0: Well, what is yours about? Is it a mystery? Is it murder?
5: Yes, it's a mystery.
1: And it's better than watching the Blues.
5: That's what I did instead of watching the Blues.
0: What about the WNBA?
5: I just read a little bit. Okay. I went to bed pretty early last night.
4: Well, yeah, what time?
5: 10-ish. That's early for me.
1: Yeah.
4: Blues game was just wrapping up.
5: I know, and
1: you
5: I
1: had
5: missed
1: time
5: it.
1: To watch it. I guess.
5: I could have, and I didn't.
4: We get it. Jackson reads. He's better than us. That's from Big Fudge.
1: That's the vibe I was picking up.
5: Right.
4: I ask yes or no questions of my wife and never get a yes or no. This is exactly what it sounds like. That's from Stephen Time.
5: Okay. Thank you, Stephen Time.
1: Mm-hmm. You didn't think you would face criticism for simply reading a book, did you?
5: I didn't think anything I could do in my leisure time would face criticism, and that was 6 years ago.
4: And now you realize.
5: Yeah.
0: When did you give up?
5: Here we are. I'd never give up. Don't give up.
4: You still have friends. Kate Bush, Doug.
5: It was a duet there.
1: Was it really?
4: Yeah.
1: Okay.
4: Martin, I've made it clear we will not swing with soccer fans, so refrain from soccer talk, please. That's from the Swing Haven board member.
0: Okay.
4: Cut that off.
1: What fans make the best swingers?
4: Huh. I don't mind that question.
5: Whew. Probably baseball.
0: Exit poll Friday.
4: Think baseball? How did you arrive there?
5: It's kind of a background sport. You can kind of, you know, you don't need to be locked in on it. There's so many games.
4: All right.
5: It's like kind of, yeah. Just have it on in the background. Where, like, football fans, the idea that they would be, like, during the game, they're going to be locked in. Before the game, pretty locked in.
4: I could have swung during the UAPB game.
5: Yeah, I mean, there are certain games where you're not going to be as focused, but I think, generally speaking, the more games, the better for swinging.
4: The real lead is if the UGA-Bama game will get moved. If Gunner or Nate Frazier gets injured on a sloppy field, I will sue the state of Alabama for the dozens of dollars it's worth. That's from Al in Dadeville. And Doug, have you seen what they've got going on down in the Gulf of Mexico? Because they are saying that they might have to either move or cancel Alabama and Georgia on Saturday night in Tuscaloosa. Becomes here comes a storm right up from the Gulf, and it might not be playable down there for Roll Tide and Kirby Smart's Georgia Bulldogs.
1: It's not a hurricane yet, is it?
4: Nope.
1: Close to it? Well, there'd be a lot of games canceled, you would think. That wouldn't be the only place it would affect, I wouldn't think. But that's the game that we're most worried about.
4: Allen Dadeville is, anyway.
1: Okay. Not going to affect us, is it? I haven't seen it.
0: Doug, maybe they need a dome. Put in a dome.
1: Yeah, a retractable roof would be nice.
4: Per al.com, which is alabama.com, we've got potential for a hurricane making landfall in Mobile Bay. Chief meteorologist at one of their affiliates said, the Alabama-Georgia game, there's a presidential visit, college game day, you've got a Zach Bryan concert at Auburn. This is the National Shrimp Festival at Gulf Shores this weekend, which is huge. I mean, you could not. It is going to be a nightmare. The SEC released a statement about monitoring the storm ahead of Saturday's game. The idea of moving the game, it's on the table. I am saying it's clearly on the table. It would be a nightmare for everybody involved. But if we do get a Category 1, Category 2 hurricane coming right up Mobile Bay Saturday morning, I don't know if you wouldn't be playing that game in Tuscaloosa, that you've got the chance of winds gusting at 50 miles an hour, torrential rain, and the chance of isolated tornadoes on top of everything else. Should the storm be named, it would be I-S-A-I-A-S.
1: Isaias?
4: I guess.
1: Is that what that is?
4: There's usually an H at the end of that, isn't there?
1: Yeah, I can't believe they're even considering it. You can't play if that's bearing down on you. You can't put a stadium full of people in there. Yeah. Or even a football team's out there in that weather. You can't do that. Just a football game.
4: This chief meteorologist advises Alabama. That is one of his roles on game days, and gives forecasts to coaches for planning purposes. So President Trump is scheduled to be at the game. Game days... going to be there for ESPN and, of course, the National Shrimp Festival. Don't forget Zach Bryan on the plains.
1: Be a lot of shrimp washed up on the land.
4: Maybe some Cajun seasonings, please?
1: Possibly, yeah.
0: I saw that same report when it said the National Shrimp Festival. It had to include the caveat, this is like a big deal. because I think most people would see that and say, what are we talking about? But all the reports say, which is a major festival.
1: Well, it seems like a no-brainer. You got to move the game, right?
4: Yeah, but where do you move it, bro?
1: Probably just postpone it and try to play it, I don't know, at the end?
4: Oh, that wouldn't work.
1: Well, what's not going to work is playing in the middle of a hurricane.
4: Well, I think you got to relocate it.
5: Probably to Atlanta, right?
1: We got a little dome here.
4: What I think. That's I was thinking maybe the dome here.
1: We got a little dome here. It might have an opening.
5: Yeah, I would think.
4: So Jackson will go see Missouri, Texas A&M at 11, drive back and be in St. Louis for the kickoff between Georgia and Alabama at the Dome at 6:30.
5: Does sound pretty great. However, I doubt they would come here, but well, you don't know.
0: What's a fair trade if they say we're going to move it to the
5: Superdome would be the best.
0: Or New Orleans?
5: No, not I'm sorry. Mercedes-Benz Dome, yeah.
0: Whatever they call it.
5: Mercedes. Yeah.
4: Yeah, and that's kind of, does that become a home game for Georgia?
5: I mean, it would, it's going to be unfair for Alabama no matter what.
0: Can you say next year we'll take the home game, you take it this year?
5: I don't know how that all works.
0: That could be a mess.
5: I don't know if you can just trade like that. I don't know how all
0: that,
5: this
0: does that
5: works.
0: Seem like a fair
5: that would
0: offer.
5: Be a, yes, I think that would be a fair offer. Because no matter what, taking the game away from Bryant-Denny Stadium is going to be a major disadvantage for Alabama. You can move it anywhere. I don't necessarily think moving it to Atlanta would then become this massive advantage for Georgia. It's going to be a huge disadvantage for Alabama no matter what.
1: Atlanta is not very far away from
5: Athens?
1: Tuscaloosa.
5: No. Oh, really?
1: So they may get hurricane,
5: too.
1: But
5: we should be indoors there.
1: Yeah, it would be, but you still can't be out and about.
4: Doug's prison wallet says, guys, that shrimp festival is no joke. It's the biggest gross tonnage of hefties gathering in one spot outside of the Wentzville Renaissance Festival.
1: Oh.
4: I hadn't heard that.
1: No.
4: That's
1: a gathering of hefties. Yeah, I'm just not sure Atlanta would be far enough away from a hurricane that you could count on playing there either.
4: Jugs in D.C., who texts in from the Capitol building in Washington, says they should move it to the Superdome. Moving it to Atlanta flips the surroundings completely. It's Jugs in D.C. He's monitoring the situation.
0: I think you can only go to Atlanta if they agree to trade next year's home game. I don't mind New Orleans.
1: Yeah, that might make more sense. That'd be closer to the fan base and the schools, obviously, than our dome.
4: Why is Jackson saying he would know? He knows how this would work. Some Steven time.
5: Knows how what would work.
4: I don't know.
5: I'm saying I didn't know how this would work. I just don't know if you can just trade like venues. Like I don't know how far in advance all that has to happen. This is obviously an emergency situation, so it's different.
0: Well, ESPN traded a Penn State football game for Joe Buck, so things can be
5: workshopped. It's true.
4: All right, little pup, chill out. You're scared of BTA. Go ahead and make excuses about your quarterback slipping on a wet blade of grass. You fraud! You afraid to get wet? You call this a storm? That's from In DeBoer We Trust, and he's arguing with Alan Dadeville, Doug, and we're in the middle of this Alabama-Georgia thing now.
1: Okay.
4: I'm going to the game Saturday. It'll be just a little rain. This is overblown. That's from Matt Holliday's Earmoth.
1: Huh.
5: Boom.
4: Of course Georgia wants to relocate the game. They make excuses every year when they got to play Alabama. It's from the Overbearing Sports Dad.
0: This storm is rather convenient for that.
5: Haven't they won their last two matchups with Alabama?
4: Doug?
1: They were still scared. USA Today has a little map of where they think the storm is going to go. And it looks like it might miss Georgia, like it would go straight north, straight up Alabama into Tennessee. So maybe Georgia would be the place to go.
4: Finna hit St. Louis?
1: Looks like there's a little part of the fringe, like maybe get some rain from it.
4: Well, maybe that's why our forecast has Sunday with rain, and it's the only day with precipitation over the next 10 days.
1: Could be.
5: No, I'm way
1: but
5: wrong.
1: The model they have, it doesn't keep going from a southwest to northeast direction. It makes a straight northern turn, straight up Alabama.
4: Guy reads one Mary Higgins Clark book and thinks he knows football logistics. That's from the St. Peter's kid.
5: That's pretty good.
4: You're welcome to text in as well at 314-399-9646. Then you can open up your YouTube app, watch the program, and talk it over. If you want, you don't have to. You can just watch the program. Put it up on your television and hang out. But you can talk it over if you want with Tashara Jones, Snowplow, Chris Aru, and influencer 340i Steven in the Form Energy YouTube chat. And, of course, call in at 314-974-0101. Callier and Thompson phone lines. Robert Thomas, who Harrison's brother Master would like to see traded, is going to be with us tomorrow. Today, we will have Taylor Twellman at 8 o'clock talking doggies. He's on the call on Sunday night. And we'll be joined by Jeremy Rutherford in studio, correct, Papers?
6: Mm-hmm.
4: 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We are in the Del Mar Mortgage 7 o'clock hour here on The Morning After. Tim McKernan, Doug Vaughn, Martin Kilcoyne with you on the presentation. Little Jackie Papers, loved that Rascal Puff, is on the ones and twos. 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

0: Papers, what do you have going on?
1: I don't know.
0: Okay.
1: I was really looking for a good return song, and I couldn't think of anything. It's no one's damn birthday. And so, I don't know. I'm trying. It's Yo-Yo Ma's birthday, but...
2: Yo-Yo Ma the cellist.
1: Yeah, I don't know if cello music coming back is the best. Right. It's also Tony Braxton's birthday.
0: Like Mount Rushmore of Tony Braxton?
2: I couldn't give you Mount Rushmore. Or I couldn't give you a Mount Rushmore of Yo-Yo Ma's.
0: You best classless music. Morons going to mention the United States men's national team victory over Canada last night?
2: Classless morons.
0: Justin Ellis and Kevin Sullivan are forming the building blocks for our country to hoist our first World Cup in Portugal in 2030. And it's like you don't care.
2: Oh.
0: It's in the 6-3-6.
2: U.S. got a 1-0 victory over a feisty Canadian bunch.
0: Cheese Deluxe with a counterpoint. What I love about this show and Tim is that he'll tell us when soccer talk is going to happen or a soccer guest is going to happen. And then that way I know when to change the station. Mm. Doug, that's from Cheese Deluxe.
2: Okay. You just can't please them all. You just can't.
0: On the polosplus.com dossier, Taylor Twellman will be with us at 8 o'clock. Doug, some people will love that Taylor Twellman will be with us at 8 o'clock. Some people will hate that Taylor Twellman will be with us at 8 o'clock. 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Or open up your YouTube app, type TMASTL, and talk it over in there with Jake and St. Genevieve and Roma Zoom Day, who are talking to Kaya Vorsky and Tashara Jones. Snowplow Blues losing last night is Doug Vaughn's signature kitchen and bath signature story to lead the program today. Jim Montgomery talked following the game on the disappointment of having what was a 1-0 lead on the verge of a 2-0 lead before the goal was called back, and then losing last night to the Blackhawks.
3: Yeah, we were playing pretty well, actually, in a second until we scored that. That goal got overturned. And there's another area where we have to be more disciplined. That was one of three offsides we had. There was another two that were missed that if, like, Robert Thomas had a wrist shot that the goalie made a good save, blocker, stick save on in a second. That was offsides, too. You know, like, we got to be more disciplined at the line and be able to play the right way. That's a big part of the game, staying onsides.
2: Seems like an easy concept.
4: I'm glad he pointed that out.
2: Yeah. Maybe not
0: two that weren't called.
4: Yeah, I think that's important. Because it's easy to just kind of bitch and moan about the officials. This one's on his team.
2: Yeah.
4: Do better. By the way, it's John Mellencamp's birthday.
0: Mm-hmm. Oh, there you go. What about that, Papers?
2: Yeah.
4: Tom York from Radiohead. Thumb.
0: Yeah. Dylan Holloway said last night that the effort overall was inconsistent, and he called himself out as well.
5: I mean, you know, I think our effort was inconsistent tonight. I think we had moments where we're working hard, and then we kind of got away from our game a bit. And then in the third, we were pushing. It was just too little, too late. You know, a game like that, we need those points. It always happens at the end of the year where we need a couple points, and those are the games that we feel that we need. So it's definitely frustrating.
2: Well, they came up empty. He hadn't done much this year at all in the first three games. Still looking for the first goal. They were counting on him to have a big year. Not much time left. We're running out of games.
0: You're worried that they don't have enough time
2: yeah, left? There might not be 81 left.
4: Who has the best approval rating of all the coaches throughout this region here? From their own fan base, I would think Shirts and Underwood are way up there. But the Ollie Marmol, Jim Montgomery, Drinkwitz, Bielema.
0: The college football existence is week to week, because last week Drinkwitz, some Missouri fans, and certainly nationally, were questioning that. Then they beat Florida. Now he's great again. If they were to lose to Texas A&M, he's awful again. It is the tradition that is a referendum on a college football coach's ability that takes place every Saturday afternoon or evening. I would say... I would say Brad Underwood.
4: Among their fan base. of each team, he'd be close to perfect. I mean, he's in the Final Four.
0: I would have to think, and then I think Schertz would be too.
4: And then Drinkwitz is impossible to gauge because of the nature of college football. Monte hasn't been fired into the sun yet, but people are going to get a little restless here. Yeah. Let's go.
2: I think Drinkwitz might be pretty high just because of big picture success over the years. Not, you know, not contending for championships, but the program certainly is in much better shape than it had been in before he got there. I think his approval rating might be pretty high.
4: Are you looking to go, Doug? Are you a hard no, or are you open to go?
2: Oh, yeah, I'm open. I don't think I have anything else going on. I do. I've got grandkids I got to take care of, so I won't be able to go.
0: Just like that. That was a take that was discovered on air.
2: I'd forgotten. Yeah.
4: Realized he's watching his grandkids while talking on the air. Well, somebody else could do that.
2: Well, you always want to be fluid, be able to
4: farm that out.
2: It's hard to farm out like a six-week-old baby.
4: Yeah. Papers?
1: I can't help you.
2: You ever do any babysitting papers?
1: Of course.
2: Yeah, babies?
1: I got two nieces.
4: You'd be a good babysitter.
1: I am a never like probably two or three is the youngest.
2: You want to take these two so I can go to the game?
0: Yeah, how does that work for
2: you? You change diapers at
1: 6 weeks?
2: Yeah.
1: Yeah, no shot.
2: Okay.
1: I wouldn't know what I'm doing.
2: Yeah, you'll probably be reading anyway.
1: Right? That's right.
0: Guys, I'm an Illinois fan and I love Brad Underwood. That's from Mr. Nipples. Martin, they're mad at you for not mentioning Yoan DeMay.
4: Well, I was wondering about that, but with this, knowing this crowd. But okay, Yoan DeMay.
0: There you go.
4: Team's on a heater. Approval rating amongst the fans, pretty high.
0: About that, Doug. Is that who has the highest?
4: Ricky Prohl.
2: His profile certainly isn't as high as the others, and that may affect my opinion on this.
4: My bad.
6: Good morning.
2: Hello. I think Schertz has almost 100% approval rating. And Underwood does too. So it'd be tied for first of those.
4: If Drinkwitz beats A&M, then Doug, look at now we're talking extension.
2: He's up there too.
0: There'd be an extension if they beat A&M.
4: Oh, yeah. We just need a coach fired so Tim can win his bet, and then the whole game begins again. The guy you wanted fired down in mid-Missouri now is a candidate on one of those lists that includes 20 names.
1: For which job?
4: Any job.
1: Oh.
4: And it'll include Nick Saban. And then in your list you put, unlikely to come out of retirement, seems to enjoy his TV work, but you never know if it's the right situation.
1: I don't think there's ever a chance he comes back.
4: No. I'm just saying, one of those stupid lists will have 30 names, including Eli Drinkwitz.
0: Knowing this crowd, Martin, it's a St. Louis sports talk show. That's from Doug's speed bag.
2: Mm. You kind of got Nick there, didn't you?
4: This crowd that listens to this show, not a huge soccer crowd that listens to this show, but we like to have all things for all people. That's why Taylor Twellman's on.
0: Well, what is this audience, then?
4: Just a bunch of unhappy fellows with texting abilities.
0: Hello.
2: Yeah.
0: Are we going to talk about how the Cardinals won the trade with the Brewers? Last night, Romero and May gave up 3 runs and led them to a loss. That's from Dirty Dan the Garbage Man.
2: Okay. Big win for us.
0: Nice.
2: Big win for us.
0: I mean, there's a good chance, though, those guys are going to be pitching in the NLCS.
2: Yeah, there is.
4: 4 games today. Full slate today.
0: Yeah, how about that?
4: Awesome.
0: Of course, the White Sox and Guardians lead off. I think if they could, they'd start that thing at 8 in the morning. But I guess the earliest they can do is like 3. And then you go to the Braves and Dodgers. The Yankees are always going to be in prime time. And then the nightcap, it will take place in San Diego. Doug, the Doggies and Padres parlay. Still alive.
2: Yeah. Still in there. Padres came back last night. I still think
0: they're a real threat. How about Michael King out there?
2: Yeah. So,
0: I mean, he starts game 2 on Sunday, and he's out there throwing 40 pitches because the Padres, Doug, were without a closer.
2: And needing to stave off elimination.
0: Mason Miller, paternity leave. So he was unavailable for...
2: Boy, that's tough. That is really tough.
0: Less than an hour before game 3. Yeah, I was watching the coverage, and it was breaking news, and I'm like, what the hell happened?
2: I guess you have to go for your child's birth, right? As opposed to a playoff game.
4: What if it was the World Series?
0: His wife was scheduled to give birth later this month, but she went into labor yesterday afternoon.
4: Boy, if that were in Philly, can you imagine?
0: Wow.
4: What they'd be saying about Mason Miller. Now, in San Diego, I'm sure they're not as amped up as people like Brody. But can you imagine that if the Phillies closer missed a big game, the kid could wait. I could see the Padres winning tonight, and then all of a sudden...
2: The child can be born without a closer there watching. I'm not sure your team can win without the closer, although they did it last night. So he made the right decision. But as the child grew and you had to tell them someday, listen, I missed your birth because of a baseball game, you think they'd forgive you?
4: A lot of counseling, a lot of therapy.
2: Yeah.
0: Martin, Sharon, and Clayton is happy that you described the audience as a bunch of angry fellas. She would like...
4: She's unhappy with that.
0: She's unhappy that you described the audience as a bunch of fellas.
4: But that recuses her from that group. We have an exception. There's an exception to everything on this planet.
2: Mm-hmm.
4: Luckily for Sharon, she's not part of that unhappy fellas group.
2: No.
0: Caller Ellen says, another female, I bet Mason Miller wishes it was the 90s so nobody would blink when he wasn't at his child's birth. Was that what it was? It was commonplace in the 90s to not be there? I didn't know that.
2: I don't know.
4: I think in the 50s and 60s, you'd be at work and they'd say, oh, your wife, the baby came here. Oh, really? Like, it would just be passed around information.
2: Yeah.
4: All right. Huh. I think so.
6: Give me that daddy butter. Tee-hee-hee.
2: I don't think I got any extra time off when my kids were born.
4: You wouldn't say, oh, I got to go to the Melville
2: High School. I was there, but it was always right back to work afterwards. And now my son works at Boeing. He gets 3 months of paternity leave. 3 months. And I told him, aren't you worried that they can get by without you for 3 months? He said, no, I want my time off.
7: Who had the first kid?
2: I don't know.
4: Oh, my God.
0: That was a jab you weren't expecting to land.
4: But during that 3 months off, is this the great John Vaughn?
2: Yeah.
4: Okay, during that 3 months off, does he on occasion tell his wife, I don't know, you take care of the kid, I'm going golfing. But you're on paternity leave. You should be attending to that kid.
2: Well, they get maternity leave. The wife gets like 2 or 3 months off herself.
4: Or more.
2: Yeah.
4: I think if we need some of our older listeners, who of course are not part of that angry fellow mob, to let us know, 60 years ago, was it commonplace? Were the dads always there? I feel like they weren't.
2: Well, you hear the stories about the nervous dad in the waiting room. But I'm not sure they used to let him in to the... birthing room. I think they used to
4: hand them to him
2: stay
4: out
2: in the waiting
4: up.
2: Room. Yeah, go. Now dad's right there. Assuming he wants to be.
0: What you do is you tell your kid, hey, yeah, sorry I missed your birth to play in the NLDS, but it's the reason that you're going to a private school and getting dropped off in a Porsche. That's from I Am Neo.
2: Yeah, there is that. Or you could tell the kid, hey, we can have lots more kids. We may not be in the playoffs again. Not sure how that would go over, but you could try it.
4: Or tell the wife, we'll have more kids.
2: Mm-hmm.
4: The team needs me.
2: Maybe I can get there for the next one.
0: No word as to whether or not he would be there for tonight's festivities. Wandy Peralta was put on the roster with Miller on paternity leave. Mm. So the Padres and the Brewers will do it again tonight. Theoretically, every series could be over today.
2: Yeah. I may be crowdsourcing, but was paternity leave right there in San Diego? Was the wife in San Diego? Or back home where they're from?
0: Jackson, I know you have that hospital's information.
2: I didn't know if they said that.
1: Wife, on... current location?
2: I thought maybe they said that last night on the broadcast.
0: Jackson was reading Nancy.
1: I was reading.
2: If the baby was born in a San Diego hospital, then I would think if mom and the baby are doing okay, then he could get back for the game.
4: I guarantee they got a plane sitting there ready to roll.
2: Yeah.
4: Sox haven't lost yet during the postseason. They could finish off the Guardians, Doug. Atlanta, must-win situation at home. Yankees have been just terrible. Did beat the Red Sox. Got to include that.
2: Yeah.
4: Padres, Brewers. I think San Diego wins tonight.
2: I'm pulling hard for the White Sox to win the whole thing. Never thought I'd say that, but when a team was that god-awful for 3 years in a row... now has a chance to win it because everybody hoped.
4: First home game this postseason for them. Tickets as low as $296.
0: Is that right?
4: That's what it lists. I know it's not entirely accurate.
0: On the south side of Chicago, is that right?
4: What it
0: says. They're catching the feeling there.
4: First game because the other four have all been on the road.
0: Right.
4: Hot ticket.
0: God bless. I saw countless men at my former company take their 3 months of paternity leave and return to be laid off about a week after coming back. Mm-hmm. Everyone be replaceable. No cap. That's from Steven time, Doug.
2: Yeah, that'd be my worry, too. That the company gets along just fine without you for a quarter of a year. It could mean that your job's not that important.
0: Hey, bozos! Guess that's for us.
2: Yeah.
0: Maybe you can step up and mention the Springfield Cardinals are now the Ozark Springbirds. I know Doug hates Springfield, but guess what? Springfield hates Doug more. That's in the 636.
1: I honestly saw that story and I was like, I am uninterested.
2: Why would I hate Springfield?
4: I don't get the name.
8: I have no idea. I could kill us.
4: I guess around town, they've called them the Springbirds for a long time.
0: Is that right?
4: Apparently, it's a thing down there. If you had to choose, Springfield Cardinals. All right, chew on that. Or Ozarks, plural. Springbirds, plural.
1: Doesn't roll off the tongue very well.
4: Nope.
0: I share said take.
4: It's a bad name.
0: I share said take.
4: Ozarks, Springbirds.
0: So the Cardinal AA affiliate, Doug, has gone from the Springfield Cardinals to the Ozarks Springbirds.
2: I don't care for it.
4: Why? There's nothing wrong with Springfield Cardinals.
2: They overthought it.
4: I think there's going to be like New Coke a year from now. Just switch it back.
2: Are they thinking people all over the Ozark area will now embrace the team because they call them the Ozarks instead of Springfield? If so, that's pretty short-sighted.
4: I feel like the Angels have tried that a bunch. We're the California Angels. Mm. Okay, we're the LA. Okay, we're the Angels of Anaheim.
2: We're Anaheim Angels.
4: Okay, please, just come cover us and care about us.
9: Hey, hi, Poppy, no.
0: Jerseys were cool. The name is pitiful. That's from the eggplant emoji, and he is in the Form Energy YouTube chat. That's the TMA STL YouTube channel. Subscribe to it, and we will be hanging out with you until noon with TMA until 11 a.m., and then after the morning after. From 11 to 12, got some great financial advice from Ken Iggy Strode yesterday, Martin. If you want to go back and...
4: That sentence has never been uttered before.
2: And probably won't be again.
0: Needed Doug's help to enroll in Medicare, but then he missed the deadline and then withdrew his entire 401k.
2: Cashed out, he said.
0: And Doug nearly fell out of his chair. It was like having Dave Ramsey in studio. That's from 11 to 12 on the TMA STL YouTube channel. Subscribe to that channel. 7,320 people have, and 266 are in there hanging out right now, talking it over. And maybe they can all gather at 5-Iron in Clayton. If you haven't checked it out yet, 5-Iron Golf in Clayton is indoor golf done right with high-tech simulators, really good food and drinks, and a great golf atmosphere, rain or shine. 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
15: This is Jackson with a Sports Center update, and that's brought to you by Saliga Heating and Cooling. 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
16: Oh yeah, life goes on. Long after the three.
10: Happy birthday to John Cougar Mellencamp, but he's John Mellencamp. Doug, what do you think he is?
17: Oh, I'm going to say 70.
10: I'm shipping the over. But I realize John Mellencamp himself would acknowledge he hasn't necessarily aged like you would think. There's been a lot of cigarettes.
17: A lot of cigarettes.
15: Good. Pretty solid head of hair.
10: Yeah, I'm envious of that. envious as a hornet. Martin, you want to fire a puck?
18: Recusing myself.
10: Papers, you know.
18: Do you know the answer?
10: I will take the over, and my bankroll is in the middle.
15: Okay, he's 75.
17: Oh.
10: He used to complain about playing his hits, and then he said, no, that's what people want. Fine, I'll just play my hits.
17: The hits are the reason why he's a multimillionaire. Why they fight that, I don't know.
18: He was going to Indiana football games before that was a cool thing to do.
10: True.
18: He was pretty loyal to Indiana football back when they were dog meat.
15: A Seymour, Indiana native.
18: That's correct.
17: Okay.
18: It's his birthday, Doug.
17: So 75.
10: 75.
18: Radiohead. I don't know how many of those will play well on a return.
15: Right.
10: I think we could give a run out to a couple of them. Karma Police. Doug, where do you start it? I mean, the song's got like three different songs in it. You know what I mean?
17: Yeah, where do you start?
10: Yeah, Papers will figure it out. That's why he's here.
18: If you played Creep, that could be like Iggy's intro.
10: Yeah.
15: Nude. Another Iggy intro.
17: Hmm. Nude.
18: Love, Ken.
10: Taylor Twellman's going to be with us. Cheese Deluxe wants us to let him know when he's going to be on so he can switch the station as he hates soccer. But Taylor Twellman's going to be with us here in about 3 minutes on the program as he will be on the call of City and Galaxy. That is taking place on Sunday. And, Doug, they will be trying to make it 20 straight unbeaten. You horse plowing out there?
17: No. I see the Spanish national team has gone 43 games without losing.
10: You always got to one-up those doggies, don't you?
17: Just a little stat I'd throw out there.
18: We were enjoying our moment.
10: Yeah. Can Martin sit in on the Ken Hour today? Iggy was so proud of his strategy. In his mind, it was like he was up $1,000 at the craps table, and he had the discipline to walk away while the rest of us wild cards were just content to throw caution to the wind and rely on compound interest. That's from Arbor Day. Martin, would you like to help out Iggy with the financial strategy today at ATMA?
18: Boy, Ken really is the gift that just keeps you.
10: That's ATMA at 11 o'clock here as we approach 8 o'clock, closing out the Delmar Mortgage 7 o'clock hour and moving into the Fisher Window and Door Store 8 o'clock hour on the morning after. It is our pleasure to welcome to the Callier and Thompson phone lines, ladies and gentlemen, the great Taylor Twellman. Doug, look, it's Taylor Twellman. Right here. Fantastic. On the morning after. What's going on, Taylor?
19: Hey, guys. How are you?
10: I've been listening to a lot of you on golf podcasts lately.
19: I'm sorry to hear that.
10: No, I enjoy it. You pop up on those golf subpar with the boys. I like listening to you on there.
19: Yeah, you must be on some serious anti-anxiety meds or something if you enjoy me talking about golf.
10: Enjoy the conversation. And let me tell you something. We haven't talked in a while, but what's going on here in St. Louis since early May is one hell of a story. I think that there was a concrete plan to make some moves that they knew wouldn't necessarily be popular with the fan base, but were necessary to free up some dollars. And this was the goal. But even then, I don't think anybody

0: to understanding on how to fix St. Louis City. St. Louis City was a mess. Make no mistake about it. And so to quickly have this turnaround is fantastic. Now, Corey should send a real nice bottle of wine to the Columbus Crew, because the Columbus Crew, losing Wilfer Nancy, having Johan Damme inside the building and not hiring him, is one of the more perplexing moves of my 16, 17-year broadcasting career. And that is an absolute gift for St. Louis City, because there is a manager that's very progressive. There is a manager that understands what he wants, which I think in and of itself is valuable. I love the fact that he's stubborn by how the way he sees the game, how he wants to go about it. And I've made it no secret. Listen, I like watching St. Louis City play now. I really enjoy watching them play, because there is a you can see clear identity, clear thought, clear ideas on how to play the game. I did not enjoy watching, even though they were successful under Bradley Carnell. That's not my cup of tea. That's not how I would go about it. Yes, they were very successful in the first year. Look at Philadelphia Union under Bradley Carnell. They were very successful. But I just don't know if that is as sustainable and, more importantly, as entertaining. I think the St. Louis City fan, guys, is much more entertained now, because you guys know as well as I do, that city loves teams that are good on the ball, loves teams that are progressive, loves teams that want to be very dynamic going forward. Every time I watch St. Louis City, they could have a bad game against the New York Red Bulls, win that game, aesthetically not play well, but still there was a clear identity on who they are, how they want to go about their business, and Corey Ray and Johan Damme deserve a ton of that credit.
1: There was a lot of talk about City kind of being cheap and not spending money like other teams were, and then they go and get Navajo and they give the Rapids $12 million. Do you think the narrative, the critique was fair, and do you think they heard some of that noise?
0: I don't know if all of that's mutually exclusive. I think it's a great question. I've never looked at St. Louis City being cheap. I think they want to be very pragmatic on how they want to go and spend those dollars. Listen, they had a real offer to Josh Sargent. So I would argue they may have been overpaying for Josh Sargent, but cheap has never been in the equation. They can't do what Atlanta United's done and spend $84 million over the last three transfer windows and finish almost dead last. St. Louis City can't do that. They're not going to do that. Now, I love the fact that Navajo, even though if you would have handed me that amount of money, I'm not sure he would have been at the top of the list, but Corey Ray and Johan have a profile in mind. And this transfer window, when I had heard three or four MLS teams going very strong at Navajo, I think that is a product of him playing in Colorado versus him not being as dynamic of a player as many of us thought. So I don't think they're cheap. I think they're going to spend money when they want to. I know for a fact Corey Ray has money to spend, but Corey Ray is the right person in this reclamation project right now, because he knows he's not going to go sign a profile of a player to appease a fan, but then have a Johan Damme look at him and go, I can't make that player work. They've got to go hand in hand for St. Louis City, and I think they've got to be more pragmatic on how they spend, you know, $15, $20, $25 million.
2: With this impressive unbeaten streak they've got going, is it a stretch to say they're about as good as any team going now, or do they still have a ways to go to catch up with Vancouver and Nashville and some of the top clubs?
0: It's a good question. There's a stat, and listen, it's a little inside the weeds, but your fan base will appreciate it. So the last eight MLS Cups, if you look at one stat, that is the dictator of who gets the MLS Cup, it is expected goal differential. And, guys, that seven of the last eight MLS Cups have included one of the top two teams that have ended the season in that category. Excuse me. Vancouver is by far number one in the league. St. Louis is in the top five. And the reason why I bring that up is that is the best single indicator in a one-off playoff game of who can win games. And when you've got a Roman Berkey, and a team that creates a ton of

0: chances, they've got that. Now, Vancouver has really slipped. They lost last night to Chicago. Vancouver's not the same team that we saw pre-World Cup break. So the West gets very interesting to me. But right now, St. Louis is absolutely in the conversation for the top three or four teams in the West.
1: And when they hired DeMay, he's really a young guy, mid-30s. I knew he had a connection to Ray. I was trying to think of a comp. Like when the Rams hired Sean McVay, he was considered, you know, oh, he's so young, what's he doing? I just wonder if this DeMay is some kind of, you know, soccer whisperer or whatever. What makes him as good as you think he is?
0: Yeah, it's interesting. You can't. It's very difficult to compare linear to American football, because you can be a coordinator for specific positions that translates directly to the NFL. Soccer's more of a big picture. You've got to find a way to do this. I've known Johan for almost 10 years. Very young assistant coach, was with FC Cincinnati, then went to the LA Galaxy, then went to the Columbus Crew. And he's been under different tactical identities, for lack of a better way to put it. But when you worked under Wilfred Nancy, Wilfred Nancy is a very special breed when it comes to a coach, because he's not fearful. He will not manage scared to win. He's more willing to take risks to win versus scared to lose. And that is very, very difficult to quantify, because that 5 to 7% that you're giving the players belief and not worried about failure, then it becomes very aesthetically pleasing, entertaining to the fans. And quite honestly, in a league without promotion relegation, why not go for more wins than draws? Because at the end of the day, that's going to get you further along. So Johan's put in his work. He's waited for this opportunity, and he's making the most of it. But, you know, Sean McVay put in a lot of work as a coordinator, even at a young age. I can understand the comparison, but it's just so difficult, because Sean McVay could work just with the cornerbacks, secondary, wide receivers. You've got to grow on your own. Johan needed to find himself in how big of a leader he's going to be. And quite honestly, you guys know this, they struggled at the beginning of this year, but he had done so much homework on who he is, who he wants to be, and the kind of team that he wants to be, that it's turned out to be really, really good for him in St. Louis City in the end.
1: What's the weekend look like? I know you've been back recently, too. You're back quite a bit. What's on the Twillman docket when you're in the STL?
0: In fairness, I had only been back for that FC Dallas game. That was the first time in over a year. So,
1: like I said, Timmy doesn't get back so often. That's what I heard.
0: Yeah, I get to come back now hopefully a little bit more, because now Apple and MLS will look at St. Louis City as an enjoyable watch. So, yeah, I come back. Mom and Dad tell me what I'm doing well, what I'm doing not well, as a father and as a broadcaster, and it's great. It's awesome. It's really fun.
2: You ever thought about coaching yourself? Is anything, any kind of offer that would get you out of the press box and onto a team?
0: If any team wants to allow me to play golf 4 days a week, then I'll listen.
3: Guys, how about that?
2: It'd be tough.
3: Look, that's fair.
2: All right, so that's
0: I mean,
2: no.
0: Could you imagine St. Louis City fans, if they knew I was playing at Boone Valley every day at 2 o'clock, that'd go over real well.
2: You show up a little late.
3: You have my support.
1: Team is really struggling. Where's Taylor? He's out on the course. The assistant will step in.
0: Sorry, you can't bother him right now. He's two over with five to play. He's losing to his Uncle Jay.
1: Wow. It sounds like, Tim, it sounds like he may have it all figured out.
4: Yeah, he does have it all figured.
1: Are you still in the greater, I like logistics, Doug. Are we still in the greater Boston area?
0: Oh, yeah. I'm a Masshole through and through, guys.
4: Yep.
1: On the call, 6 o'clock, the return of Klaus, and Doug asked me this earlier, but I think he's been largely hurt, right? Just came back?
0: Yeah, Klaus has been hurt. He scored some goals early on. Then he had a weird foot injury, but he gives them a different dynamic. The Galaxy are interesting. I think Chucky Lozano got injured in the Mexico game, so I'll doubt he'll be available. But without Ricky Pooch, they are a show of themselves. So if you ask me, this is a must-win at home for St. Louis City.
3: Yeah, it should be a good one, man. People are buzzing about what this team is doing. Longtime producer on this program, the great producer Joe, texting me, Doug, and he says, I'm curious about Taylor's thoughts on the United States men's national team international window that concluded last night.
0: 13 players made their debut. It's the first international window after a World Cup, which so Pochettino used it perfectly. I've said this now on the Today Show and other programs. Pochettino re-signed with U.S. Soccer to be the men's national team head coach this window because of those 13, 15, 20 young players. And, you know, I was mistaken. The Pulisic, the McKennies, the Tyler Adams, I called that the golden generation of players, and I'm not totally sure it is. You know, you see the young generation of player coming through. I think it's a solid generation. Those guys have opened the door for European scouts and the ability to play at a high level, but this next generation may be better. Now, they've got to do something with it, and I think this hits home in St. Louis. The 28 Olympics is massive, in my opinion, and something that doesn't get talked about enough is the United States men, not the women, the men, they have to learn how to win. They have to learn how to win as a group. They have to learn how to win a competition, and it's not going to be easy. But if I'm running U.S. soccer, that is massively important to me, that this generational player that I just saw playing this window, they're all available. They're all interested in playing in the 28 Olympics, and they try to win that tournament. That is something the United States men need to do, and we are one of the few countries that, quite honestly, we can't blow off the Olympics the way other countries can. We need the competition. We need to learn how to win. I think that is a huge competition for this generation, and I'm interested to see what that looks like over the next, say, 16 months.
3: Yeah, a lot of young players, and there's some buzz coming. Taylor Twellman with us here. He'll be on the call of City Galaxy. That's Sunday, and you can catch it with Taylor Twellman, Doug, and my sources are telling me he is a plus 2.7 index. This guy's a ball striker, Martin, and trending. And for the record, trending. Keep an eye on this guy. Maybe you just go to the tour.
0: Yeah, right.
3: Clip that off. Taylor, good to talk it over with you, man. Thanks so much. Looking forward to the call on Sunday.
0: Yep, see you, boys.
3: Take it easy. It's Taylor Twellman with us here, Doug. Just another example.
2: Plus 2.7.
3: St. Louis U High graduate who is great at broadcasting and golf.
1: Great energy.
3: And
1: God, he's always fired up.
3: And hot. So it's just kind of what they produce on Oakland Avenue.
2: Yeah,
1: love how it took 19 unbeaten games for you guys to get a soccer expert on the show. Thanks, guys. That's from the Prince of Glendale.
2: Can't win.
1: Big Tuna. This guy is great. What he's saying makes a lot of sense, but soccer still sucks. That's from Big Tuna. God, you just can't win.
3: Martin, did you happen to see Eric from the Central West Ends, or Eric in the Central West Ends text?
1: Let's see. Taylor Twellman has such a hot jawline and a tan. More Tay-Tay.
2: Mm-hmm. Okay, stop it. Tay-Tay. Stop it.
1: Hot jawline and tan. He's always fired up. I love it. Energetic. And when he would rip on the, not rip on the team, but be critical of City, I love the fact his dad works for the team. He would still fire away.
3: The Veiled Prophet enjoyed the call. He said, I was so, and then he gets a little graphic during that call. But he, Doug, travels to Portland to watch the Doggies take on the Timbers, and he traveled to New York, I think twice, because the game was rescheduled. To watch him take on...
1: He ought to be the man of the match with everything he's done.
3: He's committed. He's committed to excellence. You're welcome to give your thoughts. Plus, Jeremy Rutherford's going to be on here taking two-part questions in about, 25, 30 minutes on the polosplus.com dossier. Surprise emotional moment yesterday at Eli Drinkwitz's presser. We will have that for you coming up. Jeremy Rutherford at 8:45, taking your two-part questions as he's brought to you by Mark Hanna of Evergreen Wealth Strategies. And then on the Polos Plus dossier at 9:45, the Design Air Heating and Cooling email of the day. Martin, can you tell the people about Design Air? They're coming to my house again today.
1: Oh, love talking about Design Air. 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
3: 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Doug, can I ask you to interpret a text?
2: Sure.
3: It was sent in three times.
2: Okay.
3: By Johnson Johnson Jr.
2: Okay.
3: Timothy, you beautiful, strapping young man. Unfortunately, our boys in blue sold my parlay. I liked the pick. I think your head was in the right spot. I may strike up an alliance with you and your betting takes. However, I need to see a bigger sample size of your work. Thoughts? Comments? Concerns? Doug, that's from Johnson Johnson Jr.
2: No idea. No idea what you're talking about. I didn't appreciate the text at all.
3: Oh, no. Is he about to go away?
2: Yeah. Yeah. I'll tell you what. By sending it three times, you got yourself suspended.
3: Gone.
2: Because we don't know what you meant the first time, the second, or the third time. Write a little more clearly. Spell it out. Communicate better. If not, you'll spend a lot of time in the suspension log, and that's where you're going right now. What'd you say his name was? Johnson Johnson Jr.
3: That's right.
2: Two days' time for you, my friend. 2 days' time, 15% tariff.
3: Oh, 15?
2: Doesn't feel very good. Not supposed to, frankly. Thank you, Appliance Discounters, for the use of the suspension logule. It does come in handy.
3: I don't know what that means, the boys in blue sold my parlay. Now, he wrote back the St. Louis Blues, but I don't know what that means. Jackson, what is it? Are you familiar with the term selling a parlay?
4: Yeah, means that their poor performance cost him the money. Selling would be like, we had it, it was right there, but then you sold, meaning that you failed, you fumbled.
3: Huh.
2: Well, then he needs to spell it out.
3: I've never heard that term. Are you familiar with that term?
4: Sure. Yeah, yeah.
3: God, what kind of degenerate am I? Bad one, I guess.
4: It's more, that's more Gen Z.
3: And I'm Gen X.
4: You are, yep.
3: Okay. Yeah, Spread Zone, we'll be recording that today. Doug, 6-0 on my locks of the week and 14-5 on college football. So I take this very seriously, and I was going through the lines last night. I'm going to try to get you to 7-0 on my locks this week.
2: Mm-hmm.
3: And then I got to dig into the college football. As far as the NFL goes, I wasn't on the program last Wednesday, and I sent my picks to Riz and Anthony Stalter. And, of course, we don't talk because we're in radio wars with them. But Anthony Stalter, through a representative, because we can't communicate directly because of the radio wars.
1: Sitting 2 feet apart.
3: That's correct. Sent me an email and said, hey, notice you picked the Buccaneers-Cowboys game for the NFL picks. They don't play this week. They play next week. That shows how locked in I am to my NFL picks.
2: Well,
3: I don't pay attention to that. Don't pay attention to my NFL picks. I don't know what's going on. I really don't care. But with college football, I do care. And we're delivering 14-5 against the spread, 74% clip, and 6-0 on locks. Papers, do you have a play that I should consider? You told me to lean into the stink last week on South Carolina?
4: Yeah, I was just looking at the board, matter of fact. And I kind of like Ole Miss coming off a bye. They're laying 10 on the road at Vandy. I think Vandy is even worse than their performance has shown so far this year.
3: I lost my pick last week. Georgia minus 24.5. They won by 24.
4: Right.
3: And I had Boise State minus 20.5, and I think they won, I don't know what they by, like 18 or 19.
4: And I think it's time for Ole Miss to kind of get things rolling again because their schedule gets real tough. So I don't think they want to mess around with Vandy. I think they take care of it early and win by more than 10.
3: Kwan Lacy is playing this week.
4: Right.
3: For Hotty Toddy. Doug, I know you're monitoring the lines, line movements. Is there any play that I should consider from you?
2: I haven't monitored the lines maybe as much as I should have been.
3: That's correct.
2: And you would like a play right now in college football. Missouri, 3.5 points. I like to keep it local. I would say take Mizzou.
3: Oh, wow.
2: Take Mizzou. They'll beat A&M by more than 3.5.
3: What about that?
1: Papers, you shook your head.
4: I just don't know.
3: Uh-oh.
2: I think they got on a little
3: bit. Might start a thread.
1: You're not confident.
3: I might start a thread.
4: I so seldom bet on Mizzou. I don't think Doug is. That's a bad play by any means, but I just don't know. We don't know anything, but
2: well, we're all guessing,
4: right? That's what kind of what I'm saying.
1: They're going to get it done
4: this week. I hope so.
3: Don't fall into the Ole Miss trap. Every metric says they are mid to above mid. What a mark. That's from Steven Time. But then right above that is George Clooney's doppelganger, who says Ole Miss by 21. Jackson is right. So maybe George Clooney's doppelganger and Steven Time can fight.
4: Yeah, maybe I'll take him alt spread minus 16.5.
3: There you go. Now you're just really getting paid. It's all happening here with TMA. Eli Drinkwitz emotional yesterday on the final question of the presser. And Jeremy Rutherford, he is going to join us coming up in studio, taking your two-part questions brought to you by Mark Hanna of Evergreen Wealth Strategies. That's on the polosplus.com dossier. 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

0: Doug, how do you think it's translating on the show?
1: Well, I don't know that this has got too much of an effect on anyone.
0: Jackson, how do you feel like it's translating?
2: Not bad.
0: Yeah. And this is because a member of Radiohead is celebrating a birthday today.
3: Thom York.
0: Yeah.
3: I typed in Radiohead and their tour pops up. They're next playing May 3rd, 4th, and 5th. They'll be available in Perth, Australia.
0: Ooh,
3: you got a little time to work your way there. May 3rd. But it says upcoming events.
0: Thanks, Jackson. Just drove off the bridge into the Merrimack because you played this song. That's from the West County Trad Sun.
2: Could you imagine, like, your car is slowly sinking? And instead of, you know, breaking the windows down or trying to escape, you just look death right in the eyes and send a text into this show.
1: Mm-hmm. Blaming them for your problems. And yet it happened just that way.
3: That song would be perfect for a Netflix show, like the ending scene. The car is submerging in the water and that song's playing.
2: I agree.
0: Worst song you've ever played, Jackson. It's from the 314. Speaking of angry texts, you have today and tomorrow to send in your name requests if you don't have a name in the Air Comfort Service text inbox. 11 o'clock rolls around tomorrow. Jackson's celebrating. It's over. The first week of the month is over, and no more text name changes until November. Text in 314-399-9646, Air Comfort Service text inbox. 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That's the TMA STL YouTube channel, 7,320 subscribers. And you can hang out and watch the show in there and always go back and podcast it via the YouTube channel. Jeremy Rutherford's going to be with us here on the Polos Plus dossier in about 16 minutes, taking your two-part questions. He'll be in studio, brought to you by Mark Hanna of Evergreen Wealth Strategies. 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Missouri taking on Texas A&M this Saturday at 11 a.m. They are a 3.5-point favorite. Eli Drinkwitz was talking about a wide variety of topics yesterday when the Colonel, Gabriel P. DeArmond, asked him about a situation that kind of popped up in the post game on Saturday after beating Florida when Drinkwitz gave a shout out to offensive lineman, freshman Johnny Jones, and said, "I know he's back there watching in Florida, and we just want to let you know we're all thinking about you." And so Gabe, not really knowing what the backstory was, asked Eli Drinkwitz about the situation. This was a highly touted recruit that came from Florida and no longer on the roster. So Gabe asked about it, and here is Drinkwitz's response.
4: Yeah, Johnny Jones. DJ was here this summer, and when we do all of our freshman intake, we discovered a heart issue. And we observed him for 2 weeks and then felt like we weren't getting the information that we needed to. And so we asked for a second opinion. We weren't getting the resolution that we wanted. And so our medical team, you know, said, let's go get better, or not better, but more eyes and ears and wisdom. And so we sent him to Mayo Clinic in Jacksonville, Florida, and discovered a much more significant issue. And last week, we found out that Johnny's now on a heart transplant list, and he's in Mayo, and it's tough right now. And our thoughts and prayers are with him and his family as they go through this. I know Johnny was watching our game, and it's just hard. 18-year-old with everything in front of him, and you're just not prepared for that kind of news. Our team wasn't prepared for that kind of news, but we're praying for him, and I know a lot of Mizzou fans will hopefully join in that prayer, because he does need help in a hurry. And we're pulling for you, buddy. M-I-Z.
0: That was right at the end of his presser yesterday. It was a question Gabe and I have been texting about. He wrote a column about it that Gabe was just following up, because in 2026, a player leaving a school before camp starts, which used to be noteworthy, is not that big of a deal anymore. It happens. Players come and go. The reason why Gabe was aware of it is because he was in Chicago, where he was spending time with his son, and that was the reason Gabe was out. A couple of weeks ago, his son's partner passed away suddenly at the age of 24. And so Gabe's wife had been with his son in Chicago for a week, and Gabe went to Chicago to be with his son for a week, as he is obviously going through an incredibly difficult time. The whole family is. And so Gabe was watching the game on television, and he saw Drinkwitz give this shout out to Johnny Jones, and that's the only reason why he asked about it. And it was right at the end of the presser. And you heard Eli Drinkwitz's response to it. And now is on, or at least it was last night, I don't know if it still is, on the front page of ESPN.com.
5: Very sad story. I don't know if it will help that Drinkwitz has come out and made it public now that this this kid needs a new heart. I suppose it couldn't hurt. He was a highly recruited player, 4-star out of Bradenton, Florida. So the guy they had high hopes for. And now, of course, that's totally secondary to making sure that he's okay. That's tough for a coach, because you got so many kids that you feel like you're in charge of. He's got 80, 90, something like that. And when one of them has a life and death issue, it kind of puts everything else in perspective for the rest of the team and organization.
0: Gabe has a great article about this on Power Mizzou, and about how he asked the question, not knowing how it would relate, touch him, about what he has been going on in his personal life. I would agree with that. That's from Ali Doesn't Know. I just was reading Power Mizzou last night and saw that and was completely oblivious to, I knew about Gabe's situation, but I didn't know about this situation. Nobody did. I mean, as Gabe wrote, and as we were just talking about, it was a bit of a, just, hey, I just want to follow up. Why'd you bring him up at the end of your interview on the field with Chris Budden following the win against Florida? And that's what led to that. So that was not something that was initiated by Drinkwitz. It was initiated by a question that was just kind of finding out what the backstory was. And you heard the emotion in the head coach's voice.
3: It's so trite to say perspective, but you do get the sense when there are bigger picture things, even a coach who wants to win every game and feels bad about that third down call, then every once in a while, like, oh my God, some of that stuff is secondary. And the business has become, you know, college football is so transactional that you do forget at times these are just kids and there are real lives affected, because we're just, oh, how much does that guy cost? All right, what are we going to do? We need a better safety. And it's become almost kind of callous covering these sports and watching these teams, but they're still just young kids with lives ahead of them. I appreciated his honest emotion there.
0: Yeah. You can read about it in Gabe's column, which I would recommend, at powermizzou.com. The Colonel with us on Mondays and Fridays. 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I switched to James Carlton 7 years ago, and I have been enjoying the customer service and money-saving practices of James and his team now, and thrilled that so many TMA listeners, including 101 ESPN co-workers, have made the switch, ranging from Jackson Burkett to Jamie Rivers to PK and Ferrario. And so many here in the TMA audience. 314-961-4800. 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If your insurance costs a leg and an arm, call James Carlton State Farm. Jeremy Rutherford is going to join us coming up here in the next segment as the Blues lose last night in Chicago. Many Blues fans not happy after the Blues go 1-2 to start the season, and with last night's performance. I was texting with that Nonling, and the Nonling said the power play was particularly bad. Top line forcing a lot of plays and just wasting possession, and the other three lines just don't do much right now. I'll be curious to see what the lines look like tomorrow when the Blues open up the season against San Jose, because they got to get something going offensively. We'll talk that over with Jeremy Rutherford, who will be in studio taking your two-part questions brought to you by Mark Hanna of Evergreen Wealth Strategies coming up. You can send your two-part questions in for JR at 314-399-9646, or you can post them in the Form Energy YouTube chat on the TMA STL YouTube channel. 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Jeremy Rutherford in the Stiefel Studios coming up next. 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
13: Welcome back to the Morning After, 101 ESPN. Tim McKernan, Doug Vaughn, Martin Kilcoyne, Jackson Burkett is on the ones and twos. And Doug, if you look, because I know you're the neck of an owl.
14: Maybe
13: 3, 4 o'clock, see Jeremy Rutherford of The Athletic and 101 ESPN, brought to you by Mark Hanna of Evergreen Wealth Strategies, sitting right behind you.
14: So I'm sitting with, hello, JR.
13: Hey,
14: hello,
13: JR.
15: Hello, had to hide the C4 over here because your YouTubers are observant.
13: Yeah, they are.
15: I like to study things.
14: What an effort by you just to be here, being in the Chicago game last night, and then you drove back home all night.
16: Yeah, and get this. So we left Chicago, left United Center at midnight, pulled in the driveway about 5:10. But yesterday I texted Jackson, and I said, hey, I'm going to be pulling in the driveway at about 5. I'm waiting for him to respond. Hey, we can skip this week. You're getting home at 5.
14: That's sweet. He didn't do it.
16: Yeah, he says, no, sounds good. Sounds good.
15: Sounds hold them accountable.
14: Why didn't you just pull in here? It would have saved you another half hour in Jefferson County.
16: Almost get you a cot. Got a hotel, yeah. But then I said, hey, Jax, can you send me a text at like 7 a.m.? Didn't he miss some time a couple weeks ago, Jackson?
15: Oh, wow.
14: Sure did.
15: The anniversary.
14: Sure did.
15: Today.
16: I just got the text.
13: The anniversary.
15: That was a great sleepover.
16: I just got a text at 8:10 saying, hey, sorry, I didn't text you at 7 a.m. Wow.
15: Right. Well, it makes you feel good. You came all the way here, and the 618 says, no accountability, Rutherford. But if it makes you feel better, earlier he said, guys, I went back and listened to your first segment on the Blues. Boy, you guys are just paid fans. Wish you actually cared. Philly's got it right. Now, I don't need all of that, but at least show some emotion. You guys don't give an F at all.
13: There it is. It's the 618. You can send in your text. 314-399-9646. And JR is taking two-part questions from you here. You can also post them in the TMASTL YouTube channel. That's youtube.com/TMASTL, or open up your YouTube app. Type TMASTL, and you can talk it over with 281 friends who have gathered in there, like Chris Aru and Gene Thomas and White Pine Blue. They're all in there talking it over. Your column this morning, JR, detailing the scoring struggles of the Blues top line that was responsible for the surge after the deadline last year, and it has been an ofer through three.
16: Yeah, and you know, in camp, they looked good. That's camp, I get it. You know, you say that they scored a couple of goals in the scrimmage, big deal. You know, that's not the NHL, and, you know, to their credit, Robert Thomas came into the season and he said, listen, we've got to recreate it. We can't just expect it's going to roll over to this season. But here we are three games in. Robert Thomas didn't have a shot on goal game one, game two. So he gets his first shots last night. That line together has no points. And again, small sample size, early in the season. They could turn it on tomorrow night against San Jose. But you look at a game like last night, it was begging to be taken over by somebody. And Jim Montgomery had to break up that top line.
14: Well, what aren't they doing? What's been the big problem?
16: Yeah, a couple things. One is Jim Montgomery said afterwards they look like they're results-oriented instead of process, so they're not doing the things that they need to do that's going to lead to the offense, and that's pretty noticeable, I think, watching the game. And you know, I know Joey Vitale noted last night on the game that they look kind of spread out, too spread out, and I talked to Dylan Holloway about that after the game, and he said, yeah, sometimes too close, sometimes too far, and just don't have that confidence that they did when they finished up last season.
15: I do think this slow start narrative, like at some point it's going to become, it's going to get in their heads a little bit, like, and it's just a game, but if you win Thursday, okay, we can calm down a little bit on that talk. If they happen to lose, I feel like it's going to become almost a problem that it's all they're thinking about and talking about.
16: And that's the one thing that you wondered and wanted to ask in training camp, is there's just so much focus on this start.
15: By them, not us.
16: Yeah, right? Does it get into your head even before the puck drops on that opener and in Dallas? But they played really well, and you thought, okay, you can go to Colorado and get waxed, but you're going to go play a Chicago team last night that's 0-3. They've given up 15 goals, and they're a turnover machine. And again, last night, okay first period, but not the first period that you'd expect after that Colorado loss.
14: It ain't going well. McTavish and Masters.
16: Second line looks great. Yep, second line looks great. You know, Connor McMichael got on the board last night, had one taken away, could have had two goals. Hey, that's another thing. You know, you talk about the detail. Look at Jonathan Berger in there. He's got the play right in front of him. The puck's crossing the blue line, and he's got a foot offside. Otherwise, the Blues go up 2-0. Instead, it's 1-0, and then they give up the lead. So there's just some details with what's going on. But, yeah, second line, McTavish looks good so far. I know Juracek had some hiccups last night, but he's been a guy that you can get really excited about.
13: Jim has so many line changes and pairing changes to the defense that he's creating the confusion. That's from the 618.
16: Well, you know, I know some people are upset that Juracek didn't stay with Broberg for that second game against Colorado. They put Colton Parayko up there, and Monty said that, hey, you got to use your trump card against their trump card. It didn't work. I don't know that the 2019 Blues would have beaten that Colorado team a couple nights ago. And last night he went back to Broberg and Juracek, and, you know, Juracek didn't have a great game. So you're going to have the, you know, the swaps with the defensive pairings, especially when you got a guy who's playing his third game in the NHL.
13: Can JR start up a trade rumor or two about Thomas so he starts playing better? That's from Derek for real.
15: That's what it takes.
16: Yeah. You guys have him on the show. You guys know that the energy's there. The want is there. The desires. It's going to come. It's just that, you know, he's a guy who's had slow Octobers for a couple years in a row. And, you know, he's kind of that smaller picture, what we talk about with the team with the slow starts. He's had the slow starts individually and, you know, probably part of the reason why the team gets off to a slow start.
13: JR Blues TV, what is going on? I pay for Center Ice Package and ESPN Plus, but still get every game but the ones I want. It's so stupid. That's from the 613.
16: Yeah, I guess that's a reference to the DirecTV, right, the Center Ice. So, you know, supposedly they were getting near a deal. And I think, as the Blues have said, it's not the Blues who are negotiating a deal with DirecTV. It's the league. And so this issue is kind of out of the Blues' hands. And I think Tom Stillman said that yesterday on BK and Ferrario. And, you know, you just got to hope that they get across that finish line to get that deal done. But, yeah, a lot of people are missing out on the DirecTV and having to use that free trial with Blues Plus.
15: And I've heard they want people to call DirecTV also. If you're a fan and you're missing out, they said that that actually helps move the needle.
16: Yeah, and I'm sure if they say that, that's probably true. But you guys being TV guys, you know, does that, should we have, Martin, when people call you on Sunday, where's the Bengals game? Yeah.
15: All right, let me go on back that giant lever. Well, Fred and Fenton is not happy. I'm switching. Here comes the Viking game.
14: I thought I could watch it on ESPN Plus, but that was blacked out.
16: Yeah.
14: I went to it last night. I said, oh, blacked out in your area. What?
16: We had room in the car, Doug. You should have.
14: Oh, maybe. Well, it was on two. I found it on 206 on Spectrum. I found it, but first I went to ESPN Plus just for this game. It's the only one blacked out. What in the world?
13: At least someone associated with this team has some damn grit. Good on you, JR. Also, how fast will they make a trade for Larkin and or Nikishin? We need some real leadership on this dang team. That's Sharon, and she's in Clayton.
16: I don't know. Is leadership Dylan Larkin, who tells his hometown team, get me out of here? You know, I don't know that that's...
14: That's leadership.
16: Yeah, that's leadership there.
14: Well, what you need is someone who can score a goal.
16: What?
14: Yeah. They need a goal scorer, it seems.
16: They do.
14: I know, and it's pretty early. Everything's magnified now.
16: Yeah, everything's magnified. I think they have some goal scorers, and, you know, and if they're getting it now from McTavish and McMichael last night, and then they start to get it from Snuggerud and Holloway, it starts to come together. So, you know, been in situations where you start, you know, blasting teams for not having that, and then, you know, two nights later they score 8 goals. So it, yeah. Martin, is that your wallet there?
15: Yeah.
16: That looks like something Panger would sit on during the broadcast.
14: Oh, no! The size of that wallet.
15: Costanza-esque.
14: That's what you get with two jobs.
16: I got to get Panger back. You know what he said last night? So he walks in the media room. He's about 20 feet behind me. And he said I had some hot dogs on the back of my neck, Panger said. And he said that's that, hot. Hey, I didn't say that. He said Chaser would say that.
15: That's a good cover.
16: Cover. Yeah.
15: I'm not calling you fat. That's what somebody else would have made a joke about. I did see in the chat, Tim, the YouTube chat.
13: Oh, what do we got going on in there, Mike?
15: No, they had a good question for JR. Does Hofer start in net Thursday night? My guess is yes.
16: I don't know if
15: that's not for sure, I guess, right?
16: Not for sure.
15: If they're rotating, but maybe they're not rotating even up.
16: Yeah. Yeah. I mean, 84 games, so 2 more games. I really do think there's going to be a split that leans towards Hofer, and I think, you know, some people said, why didn't he start in Colorado? Well, you want to get Binnington in there early. You don't want him to wait a week or two. And he got that game. So my guess would be Hofer. We'll find out when we get to practice today.
13: Mark Hanna is the sponsor of this segment. 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And Mark is actually texting in. Ask JR if he is glad he has a wife to tell him what to do to be a responsible adult. And could this be a chemistry issue? Should the Blues bring back Chris McAlpine?
14: Oh, wow. Boy.
17: Number 19?
16: Yeah. No, my wife, she wears the pants. She's the barbecuer. She's the grass cutter. You guys...
14: You don't cut the grass?
13: Sometimes. You don't have somebody cut your grass?
14: What are you doing?
16: It's Jeffco. It's not really grass.
15: It's like a field.
16: It's like clay.
15: Clay.
14: A lot of car
17: parts. I was
14: parts
17: in DeSoto last week. I was near you, wasn't I?
16: You little kind further of? South, yeah. Yeah.
13: 618 is raging right now. Someone should be fired after last night. Oh. Glad you guys are laughing about another pathetic Blues season. Doug, that's the 618 and he wants somebody terminated. Is there any talk of a firing?
16: To my knowledge, no. In the locker room, we were in the locker room last night, no talk of any dismissals. I'll try to look into that today. 79 more games, right?
14: What,
13: 81. You get two extras this year, Jerry.
17: Remember, we got 84 total.
16: Yeah, yeah, yeah.
17: That's all right. You're sleep deprived.
16: Yeah, listen.
17: And you're from Jeff.
16: Jackson would have woke me up out of
14: when you time. When you're driving down 55 to get back here, how fast do you go, and did you stop at the big Wally's?
16: 82 miles an hour anymore. There were some police officers on the way back, yeah. And actually did stop at the big Wally's.
14: Did you?
17: Oh, nice.
16: Last night to. At about, let's say, 146.
14: Yeah, you had a barbecue sandwich too, didn't you?
16: I did not. You know what I did, Doug? They put away the hot food at midnight, and so I was relegated to some hard boiled eggs.
14: Oh,
17: that's not a good car food. What a big old bag of like caramel corn or something.
16: and what else? A little bit of a poor boy.
14: Oh, did you?
16: Yeah. So I had to walk it off today.
14: Good place to stop though.
17: So Panger's words really hit home.
13: Yeah. JR, I think the Blues made a mistake naming Thomas the captain so early. Also, why is Dalibor Dvorsky only playing 10 minutes a night? That's from Harrison's brother, Master.
16: Yeah, that's one thing that I'm going to try to talk to Jim Montgomery about today. Dvorsky's ice time has been down, and he's had a couple goals, so we'll find out a little bit more on that. But some mixing and matching with the lines last night, and Dvorsky not playing as much. You know, he's been on that number two power play at times, so that's where he could get some extra time. I know he's not necessarily a PK guy, so can't get any ice time there. So we'll find out more from Monty today.
13: Well, this was something that in the moment people were questioning before the Blackhawks scored, and that is pulling the goalie when Jim Montgomery did. Chris Kerber was asked about it by Alex Ferrario on the Curbside podcast, and Kerber said, yeah, that's something that, you know, you sit there and you're wondering when you see it. He also said if the Blues gotten better shots on goal, they may have been in a better position there. And nothing was going on. What were your thoughts on that, and did you get any insight into
16: that? Well, my co-pilot last night was Lou Korek of Hockey News, and so as I was chowing away on this hard-boiled egg, we talked about that last night on the drive.
14: That's 2 bites.
16: Yeah. as we got through Pontiac, we brought up the pulled goalie situation, and I'm just not a big fan, but I can understand why Jim Montgomery did that, and it's because the power play hasn't been effective. Yeah. And so I would rather take my chances with the power play, the 5-on-4, try to get the goal. You know, any loose puck turns into an empty netter, right? And then, you know, you don't give yourself a chance, and there's still a minute plus on the clock. So, but when your power play is 0-for-18 in the preseason, and it's 0-for-6 going into last night. They did score one last night, but that was a 6-4 with a goalie pull. You know, you're trying to give yourself the best chance, and you have to do it when the power play's not working, it looks like.
17: I feel like Chief would do it really early.
16: Yeah,
17: like 3 minutes, 4 minutes. Like,
16: yeah.
17: And maybe there's some metrics behind it. Maybe it's a gut thing. But I've seen some coaches do it really early.
16: Yeah, he'd do it, yeah. And
17: now,
16: some
17: granted,
16: coaches,
17: not down one. But if you're down 2, 3, 4 minutes ago, you'd say, what the hell?
16: Yeah, yeah. But the controversy comes when you're, you know, going on the power play. It's going to be a 5-on-4. There's 2:23 left, and you're pulling the goalie to give yourself a 6-on-4. And I think, you know, you could probably fall on both sides of the fence on that one.
13: We'll do two segments here with Jeremy Rutherford. The audience loves when you're in, JR. 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

0: Chet. Let's see. Boy, there are a lot of them. Thomas needs to shoot the puck. That's from Doug Stepson. Mm. Did you ask him about that?
1: Did not ask him that specific one, but Jim Montgomery did say after the game that we're passing up way too many shots. He said that teams with the shooting mentality are naturally aggressive, and that's not what this team has looked like so far.
2: Mm. And usually the team with the most shots has the most goals. Same thing in basketball. You put up the most tries, you get the most points.
1: You boil it down the best.
2: Yeah.
0: JR, how many games in a row will the Blues have to lose for it to be time to start to panic? Also, if your wife gave you a hall pass, which one of the gentlemen in the room would you use it on? That's from genitals.
1: Well, you remember what happened last year, and that's why we're talking about the slow start again, is they lost that game against the Kings, and then it was seven in a row. And so you can't have that for sure, or else that same narrative is going to be well and advanced. You know, if they were to lose Thursday, and it looks like San Jose could be without Macklin Celebrini, I think you lose two or three in a row, and it's just going to start to compound. So, you know, hopefully, you know, Blues' sake, you don't see the seven in a row. And I do have a hall pass story if you guys
0: want
1: absolutely. Blues for a second. So we're in Nashville for a 40th birthday a couple years ago, and, you know, a few libations, and it goes around the table. Hey, who's your fantasy hall pass? Who would it be?
2: Oh.
1: And so imagine there's 10 adults, and it's going around the table, and I say 1990s Jennifer Aniston, whatever. Well, it gets to my wife, and I'm kind of eager. What's she going to say?
2: Sure.
1: I'm looking at her, and she names one of my friends at the table.
2: Oh, no. Oh, how'd that go over?
1: like great with the rest of the table, not so good with me. So
3: ooh, well, that's uncomfortable.
0: So, yeah, Doug, is that a cock?
2: I think it is. It's a verbal cuckolding.
1: Can we suspend her, Doug?
2: I can.
0: What was the reaction of your friend?
1: Yeah, they lost it. Yeah, and, you know, it was Blake Shelton's bar that we were at. Anybody been there?
2: No.
0: Yeah. Jackson, you go to that.
4: In Nashville?
1: Yeah.
4: Yeah, I think so.
1: Yeah. So I go to the restroom after that, and you know, you've had six or seven beers, so you go in and for whatever reason decide that you're going to tell the bathroom
4: attendant
1: people that story. So I got like six
3: you're
1: or
3: seeking
1: seven
3: counsel?
1: Other, yeah, I was. So I got six or seven other fellow drunks who are in the bathroom, and I start to, hey guys, this just happened, and I tell the story, and I get to the part, and they all looking at me, and they're like, who was it? Who was it? Who was it? And I go, it was my buddy! And all of a sudden, you hear the whole bathroom. Ah, she can't do that.
2: No. Oh, yeah, he cooked me.
0: Yep, right there. There's
3: been awkward.
0: The audio, the bathroom.
2: You think she was sending a message?
1: Well, let's just say now when we hang out with that family, I got to, you know, watchful eye.
3: Keep an eye. I was thinking that moving forward,
2: Swinger Central down there.
3: Your wife notices, you never invite Bill over anymore. How come him? He was always one of our favorite people.
1: Did I even say the name, or did you just get it
3: I
1: right?
3: I just made it up.
0: It is
2: that's
0: Bill?
2: The name.
0: It is Bill?
3: Is it really? Well, Papers just played our song.
5: William's hands were shaking.
0: Like, listen to that, Doug.
3: My girl, Bill.
1: I was like, I don't remember saying the name.
3: Is it really Bill? Wow.
0: Well, we got to keep an eye on this Bill, Doug.
6: JR, I realize this isn't the SEC where Shane Beamer already has the apple in his mouth for his inevitable participation in a pig roast, but if this team fails to make the playoffs this season, does Monty's seat get warm at all? And number two, was there some sort of tax credit you got by going back to Jeffco this morning? Thought maybe they were trying to incentivize people for being there, given it's tough to shed the gas station burrito and year-round bottle rocket aroma from the body. That's Carlos Spicy Wiener.
1: You know, so when you're coming from Chicago, you pass Olive to go out to Jeffco, like Doug said earlier.
2: Yeah,
1: right?
2: Yeah.
1: I was 2 seconds hour. From pulling off to find a hotel. So you guys,
2: you could have found a couch in here somewhere.
1: Yeah, the water's warm. Yeah. Do you do the hotel if you're me last night, or do you head back?
2: Well, it's a tough spot.
1: We did get the
2: man.
1: Tax credit. I think the state got about $25 for me sleeping within the confines.
2: Oh,
1: so, yeah.
2: Yeah.
3: I think I would have slept even for 4 or 5 hours just instead of the night.
2: But
3: drive.
2: Just driving through Chicago, you're going to get a bill in the mail that you owe them $50 for using their highways.
1: Yeah. But hey, I've been on my game, so I did get 2 hours of sleep and doing pretty good here. And the playoffs, no, he will not be on the hot seat. He's got a 5-year deal, and this is a year where they want to build, they want to get these guys in a good spot, they want to see the development with the younger guys. And of course it would be a disappointment if this team didn't make the playoffs, but I don't see any way, shape or form that Monty's on the hot seat if that doesn't happen.
3: Somebody said earlier, fire Army. I'm like, well, he's already kind of retreating slowly, but retreating. Fire Steen just got
0: He's
3: here.
0: He's gone. He's going. Say,
3: why don't you go ask Steiner today if he's feeling the pressure?
1: Let's do it.
3: Three games in.
2: The Blues need to hire somebody who doesn't do anything, just so when things go bad, they can fire somebody.
1: They got Caruso.
2: No! Oh, gosh.
0: Yeah, I support that take. Let me go. Final one here. If the gas station doesn't have a good prefix menu, I head to the men's latrine for a chocolate tarlet fresh out of the asparagus, Brian Doug. That's from Deke Dotem.
2: He's been suspended indefinitely.
0: Wasn't really a question in there, but it was just kind of a thought to ponder.
2: Oh.
4: Ew, Mommy, go look in the toilet.
2: No, don't.
3: How was the UC, the Patrick Kane? How was the environment?
1: That was unbelievable. Unbelievable. And, you know, they tend to go all out in situations like that, but they went all out. They were doing the announcements of all the players. They got to Kane. They stopped doing the announcements and suddenly played a message on the Jumbotron, and it's Kane getting them fired up. Then they roll two eights out onto the ice. Now he's skating in between these, you know, two massive eights. It was quite the environment, and Jonathan Toews in the house last night. They showed him on the Jumbotron.
2: And the guy on the national anthem really belted it out.
1: He's good, the best.
3: Is that our guy Jim Cornelius?
1: Jim Cornelius. Yeah. And you know what? The crazy thing, you know, maybe this means nothing to anybody, but he's standing in the press box like 4 minutes before he needs to be on the ice. I turn around, and he's standing right there, and then within 4 minutes, he's down belting it out. And they said he just likes to be up there and get those nerves ready.
0: Let me see what I got here. Final one here. Am I being naive, or does it seem like people have thrown a ton of stock into the two losses and almost completely forgetting that the Blues dominated Dallas? That's from the 217.
1: See, that's the thing. It seems like half the questions today started out, if they lose a couple more, yeah, people are going to start to be concerned. But, you know, we're just a few games into the season. You guys said they played 84, so there's... Not 79 left. There's more than that, right?
2: 81.
3: That's 81. Yeah. We check with the league. There's 81 left.
1: Yeah. So, I mean, like I said a minute ago, this season's about building. Yes, it's about getting into the playoffs, but it's about growing these young players and this team coming together. And I still think that after three games, there's no reason to think that can't happen.
0: Yes, you are naive. Dallas was a fluke. That's from Sharon and Clayton. So there you go.
1: You know, that's a good point she makes there. I know she's got a bunch of alliances. I don't know who she's with.
0: Harrison's brother, Master.
1: She's Harrison. Okay. And speaking of which, Kyra on the third line in Washington.
2: What do you do?
0: He's a minus two right now.
1: Playing 13 minutes a game.
3: But, don't worry. Harrison's brother, Master, is now all over Thomas being the issue.
1: Yeah.
3: He's got to go.
1: Yeah.
2: But maybe that'll light a fire under him.
1: Dallas did look slow, and, you know, they might have some work ahead of them. But take nothing away from that Blues win. That was a good performance.
0: Jeremy Rutherford, brought to you by Mark Hanna of Evergreen Wealth Strategies, taking your two-part questions here on TMA. JR, tip of the cap to you for making the drive from Chi-Town. Stand up.
1: Thank you. And Jackson, thanks for the text. I never would have been here if you didn't wake me up on time. That was awesome of you.
7: You bet.
3: And you didn't get us anything at Wally's?
1: I did not. Probably have some leftover beef jerky out in the car.
3: Grab a Winnebago next time you're there.
1: Thanks, boys, and thanks, Mark.
0: There he is. That's Jeremy Rutherford, brought to you by Mark Hanna of Evergreen Wealth Strategies. 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

0: But I guess I'll say 96 because I know it's not 94. So that way I get 97 on the off chance. I mean, that's why I say 95 and have a year that's not in play. So I'll say 96, but I feel like it's 95.
1: It is 95. Yeah. Is it?
0: All for One. Great perspective, isn't it?
1: It really is, because I needed perspective right about now.
0: We've been joined by Taylor Twellman and Jeremy Rutherford on the program. Miss anything, go back and podcast Like the Dickens, PLTD. Schaefer Door, sponsor of the podcast. Doug, you know anything about Jason Gassrow and Schaefer Door? Because it's S-C-H-A-E-F with one F.
1: Yeah, there's only one F. A lot of people want to put two Fs on it. There are a couple other businesses in St. Louis, whereas the Schaefers have two F. There's only one F here at Schaefer Door. They haven't got time to screw around with a lot of that. They just need one F, and so that's what they do. And they know that when something goes wrong with your garage door, you don't have a lot of time to fool around with that either. That's why they have that special Monday morning standby service for doors that break over the weekend. But even if it's not a Monday morning thing, they'll still get somebody out there. 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They've got a lot of technicians who know what they're doing. 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So when something happens, you'll know exactly who to call, and you can get on it quickly. 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
0: Joe Lenardi has just released his Black Anthology.
2: Oh, thank you.
1: Oh, we don't need it. We don't.
0: Joe Lenardi has just released his bracketology.
1: It changed over the last week or two?
0: Of course it did.
1: Okay.
2: Does he have Mark Mitchell playing or not playing? Does that affect this? I got Mizzou at about a 4 seed. Is that too low, Papers?
3: I can tell you that he does not have Missouri as a 4 seed.
2: Okay.
0: Yeah, I can confirm that. As a matter of fact, he has Missouri playing in Louisville against North Carolina, and they play North Carolina and Brendan Haywood in March of 2000. So this will be a fun rematch, because that was an 8-9 matchup, just like this one. Missouri, an 8 seed.
1: Oh,
0: in the Midwest Regional. Now, you might not be happy with this seeding by the committee, but if Missouri can get past Illinois in the second round of the tournament, that's right, the Black and Whites rematch in Louisville, they'll go to Kansas City for the Sweet 16.
3: Well, it's okay, nonsense.
1: But we're guessing, right? It's all guessing.
2: SLU's so much it, based
1: on, play the game yet.
2: Now he's going to have SLU as a 10 based on Mizzou being an 8-9.
0: So Illinois is a 1. Okay. Missouri is an 8. Okay. Could set up, by the way, Missouri and Kansas in the Sweet 16 in Kansas City. Oh, Doug.
1: How do you think they feel in Oregon right now when they just found out that their Ducks are the first team out of the tournament? Do you even go ahead and play the season?
3: Dana Altman.
1: No, what, heartbreak is ahead?
0: I guess they probably don't.
1: Yeah, just give up.
3: How about Mick Cronin as a 7 seed taking on Texas A&M in Pittsburgh?
1: In where?
3: You got a lift. For whatever reason, Vitale can't say Pittsburgh.
2: Now you have a lift?
3: Pittsburgh. So something is he can't say it.
1: Mm.
0: I don't see St. Am I missing St. Louis University in this, Jackson?
3: Yeah, I'm looking.
1: They
3: I'm taking
1: Iowa. St. Louis U is a 10 seed
0: got
1: in
0: it.
1: Fort Worth.
0: Got it. There it is. Okay, yeah, they're in the double shoot. And then if they can get past the Hawkeyes, Biladova is waiting for them with Raleigh Bassabito.
1: He's still there?
0: They'd be taking on Villanova and Fort Worth. Now if they can get past them, Kelvin Sampson and Houston are waiting for them.
1: Okay, but this is all just fantasy stuff, because we have no idea that any of this is going
0: to
1: happen.
0: But the one thing to keep an eye on is St. Louis University of Missouri can play for the right to go to the Final Four, because they are both in the same regional.
1: Are they really? Well, that would be fun. But I wouldn't want to see that. I'd like to see them both get to the Final Four.
0: What if they're playing for the national championship?
1: Even better.
0: Like finishing a tie?
1: Get Illinois in there also.
0: And maybe like a three-way.
1: SIUE. There's your Final Four. Nice.
2: Why do you hate Missouri State?
1: I don't.
2: Timo.
1: I've been told a thousand times how much I hate Springfield. Maybe it's starting to come true.
0: Ain't no chance of getting past ILL. That's the 618.
3: Who, Missouri?
0: Guess so.
3: We'll see. They play in the regular season, too.
0: How is this mother effer made a living just sitting around the table 99.9% of the year making crap up?
1: That's basically what he's doing here. And here we are breaking it down.
3: Friend of the show.
2: Yeah.
3: He joined us a year ago.
0: Surprise guest.
3: Yeah. And he was great. So I don't want to hear it.
2: I don't remember the line of questioning. How did we workshop?
3: Well, I think there was a lot of conversation around SLU, Illinois, and Missouri.
2: No, but I mean, when he did call in and he was a surprise.
3: That's what I'm referencing.
2: Joe in Philly? I don't remember.
3: Oh, I don't remember that.
1: He seemed happy enough. He seemed like a nice guy.
2: Oh, yeah.
0: Because all he has to do is...
1: I guess. He's got it licked.
0: Fake brackets.
3: Lay in the shade.
1: He's on a beach somewhere right now. Takes his laptop out for 30 minutes or so. Comes up with a fake bracket.
2: And, he's got a staff. Right, let's go. Mr. Lenardi, hey, we workshop new. Wait, what do you got? Let's get something out there.
3: I have projected seed as a 7, is what he has Missouri. I just don't get it. But they got to play games, remember?
1: You
3: right?
1: don't have to get it. He's making it up. It's
2: but
1: not based on anything.
2: I don't know, but he's pretty,
3: usually pretty,
2: pretty
3: good.
2: Accurate.
1: Yes.
3: There's obviously some surprises.
2: Is
3: he
2: it
3: can't
2: too
3: forecast.
2: Early, even for this outfit, to do a predictionary on what the seeds would be?
3: No, I don't think it's everything.
2: Slu being a 10. Because of the A-10, I think that's possible. Even with a great year, that's possible. Mizzou, I think, is the one that should be expecting higher.
0: Jenna Tolls says, no. I cannot wait for Mizzou to get dog-walked by the Billikens on Friday night and then Texas on Saturday morning and all the Tiger Nationalists going crazy afterwards. That's from Jenna, and her last name is Tolls.
3: Seems like a terrible way to go through life, is looking forward to people's disappointment. Mm-hmm. But what do I know?
2: But no. You would gladly take
3: I would rather root for a team than root for other people's teams to lose.
2: There were a lot of people texting last week. Gators are going to just
3: Yeah,
2: stop
3: of course. And then they don't text in after they got their ass whipped.
2: Mm.
3: Just how that's how it goes. It's the troll mindset.
1: Those Gators are the number one preseason team in basketball.
3: Deserving.
1: Lenardi says, not since they got Denzel Dean back, they're the clear choice. Is number one.
3: Yeah, they're sick.
2: See, Dougie's got you chewing on it. See?
3: Missouri's kind of got their number on the basketball court, too, if we're being honest. Over the past couple of seasons.
2: Well, let's be honest.
3: Always be honest.
0: Doug Lenardi has 10,000 YouTube subscribers, and he gets paid in Bitcoin. If you want this life, it's not that hard to get. That's from okay. Steven time.
1: Well, 10,000 won't get you anywhere, will it? That's nothing.
3: Mm. Yeah, it's not nothing, because... You know, we're under the 10,000 mark, but it's definitely not enough to be your only source of income, depending on your lifestyle.
0: Hey, Jenna, I will bet you my wife that Mizzou walks SLU off the court. That's from the 314. So this guy is putting his wife up for Jenna. Her last name is Tolls.
1: And you're going to walk them off the court.
2: There was a beef papers with the music choice since it was NBA. Adjacent.
3: I like Round Ball Rock.
2: That's fine. I'm just you've okay.
3: And they've used it for college before.
2: Asked and answered.
0: Doug, instead of bracketology, this show should put together a bracket of the listeners' wives. That's from the Swing Haven board member. Is that okay. something we should do?
1: Probably should. Send in the pictures.
3: And then we'll see them.
0: It's gonna be a tough scene if your wife doesn't get a spot in the tournament. I mean, how do you sit
2: first
0: down
2: one and, out?
3: Or if you're a 16 seed. Yeah. It'd probably be tough, too.
0: Would you rather be a 16 seed or outside the tournament?
3: I don't know. Tough call.
1: Well, we've seen the pictures they send in, and we've got a lot of one seeds to pick from.
0: Yeah, we do.
1: Because they're all truthful about who their wives are.
0: Robbie Avila Jackson. That's from Thurman and HR.
2: I've lost track. Is okay. he in court today? Is it coming up?
3: I love Robbie Avila.
1: The case is
3: I'd
1: coming
3: I'd rather
1: up.
3: Have Bryson Tiller, personally.
0: I would love to take that bet. SLU has the continuity coming back, and Mizzou will be in shambles to get right that early in the season. That's from Jenna Tolls. So I guess this guy's wife is now part of a wager.
1: Okay.
0: So papers, you're gonna you're going to go to the game on Friday night at Enterprise Center and then drive down to see Missouri play Texas on Saturday morning?
3: I'm very likely to be at the Texas game, the Mizzou SLU game I would love to go to, but if it works out, that would be great.
0: Oh, so you're not going.
3: Well, I don't have tickets.
2: To which one?
0: You're a powerful man.
3: I should have tickets to the Mizzou-Texas game here shortly.
2: For football?
3: For football.
2: Okay. But, oh, Chris May will hook you up, get you there on that Friday. He needs you there wearing blue.
3: If the contingent was that I could go to the Mizzou SLU game, but I have to wear SLU gear, I'd watch from home.
0: How about
2: ooh,
0: that?
2: Oh,
0: how about
2: true that? Son.
3: Yeah.
0: God, that's a true son.
2: Wow.
0: Man, that's a true son.
3: But also, like, I kind of would like to watch that game at home just so it's almost certainly going to be a better angle. I wouldn't just take, like, if I were to buy tickets.
2: Oh, here we go, Tim. He's going to need proper
3: seating.
2: No, I'm
3: saying if I were to buy tickets, I would certainly be buying tickets higher up, and I would rather watch at home.
2: Well, somebody's going to come through and say, here it is, Bobby.
3: But that's not what I'm doing here.
2: Not saying you are. But it'll happen. Now, you're going to get invited, but it's going to be with some SLU folks, and you're going to turn it down?
3: If the deal is that I have to,
2: what if
3: be
2: they're
3: rude,
2: great
3: like,
2: seats?
3: I have to wear SLU gear, then I'm out.
2: You don't have to cheer for them. You just have to wear the gear.
3: Doesn't matter.
2: Wow, you are a true
3: son. Man's got to have principles.
0: There's no way there are 68 guys who are married who listen to this show. That's from the salty bald dad from Caseyville.
1: That's probably true.
2: Still married. It would
1: probably
2: be a good caveat.
0: I'm hearing doubt in Jackson's voice. That's from Steven time.
3: About what? Mizzou SLU? No. My opinion is solidified.
2: Robbie Avila's court date, October 13th. Next, what is that? Wednesday? Tuesday? You know, Tuesday.
0: I'll take bets on any game if wives are on the line. That's from JR's buddy Bill.
2: How about the guy's name being Bill?
0: What are the chances? That is a cuck sitch, isn't it?
1: Big time. Potentially, awkward. Yeah. Massive really cuckold.
0: Yeah, that's a tough spot.
3: Kind of sounds like an SNL sketch.
0: Yeah, a little bit, a little bit.
3: You know?
0: JR names Jennifer Aniston as his hall pass, and then
2: another wife says, oh, George Clooney, and the other guy, oh, Brad Pitt, and the other one says, I'm thinking about him right over there.
1: Bill.
4: That's a nice hole, Bill. Yep.
1: She didn't say that part, though.
0: You don't know. Doug, my wife's probably a 9 seed in the bracket. That's from Spider-Man's dad.
1: How do you tell your wife that she's a 9 seed?
5: Dudes be trying to push up on my wife. She bad. It's just the game, right? Yeah. That's what they do.
0: That's the Syracuse coaches show with future NFL coach Fran Brown.
6: What's a rob off means?
0: I'd really love to see Mizzou to make it out of the first round of the tournament this year. That's from Tim's offshore bookie.
3: You and me both.
0: My wife is hot, so if I bet, there would have to be some type of odds. That's from the 314.
3: Okay.
1: You're not going to get it, okay? Just pipe down.
3: Oh, you're so massive.
2: I really like when Jackson plays a drop.
3: Jackson. It's a
0: rarity. I don't know what's going on, but George Clooney's doppelganger is sending in pictures of himself and his wife. And
3: he's done that before.
0: It sounds like you're exhausted.
3: I just always find it odd. Because only we can see it. You know, you're not posting it somewhere like a public.
0: Would it be better if he like tweeted it out?
3: Yeah, probably. It would make more sense. Just send it to us. What are we supposed to do with it?
2: We're judge and jury.
0: Yeah.
3: We're supposed
0: this
3: to
0: is for the seedings.
3: We're supposed to judge. Okay, yeah, that's right. I forgot we were seeding the TMA Listeners' Wives Tournament. I can see the awful announcing article now.
0: Guys, I'll be honest. My wife is not as hot as Doug is. That's from Steven time.
1: Well, not many are.
3: There you go.
1: Yeah.
0: Whose wife will be the Florida Gulf Coast University at a tournament? That's from the 618.
3: The rambunctious little 15 seed.
0: Is that what they were?
3: Yep.
1: Ray King sent a picture of his significant other. It's a man with very large breasts.
3: Oh, the one that looks like Gareth?
1: I don't know what Gareth looks like anymore.
3: He looks like that.
1: Yeah. I'm afraid he's one of the first ones out.
3: So
1: didn't make the tournament.
3: Ray King's wife is out?
1: Yeah, did not make the tournament.
3: Okay, first four out. Like Maryland.
0: Guys, my wife is probably a solid 6 seed, but once you talk to her and find out how dishonest she is, she'll probably drop to a 13. That's from Shooter McGavin. So his wife has an honesty issue.
3: That's the thing, is we can't take personality or any of those traits into account. Unfortunately, this is only based on physical appearance.
0: I missed it. Do you guys need some pics of me? That's from the self-made stay-at-home Ledoux mom, Doug.
1: Sure, yeah, cinnamon.
3: Well, wait. She's about to become a wife. She's about to get married, what?
0: Ninth time. Mm-hmm. That's awesome, man. I'm so happy for her.
2: Kind of hard to get a pastor or a preacher, so I think Han's doing the nuptials.
3: Yeah, just right at the bar.
0: Get involved on the program by texting in pictures of your wife for the tournament that we are forming, and then also emailing in for the Design Air Heating and Cooling email of the day, the morning after, at InsideSTL.com. Who says Lambert Hooterville Regional sucks? We just landed our third airline to Europe. Suck on that one, Kansas, and you too, Licks. That's from the Veiled Prophet. Doug, nonstop flights to Iceland.
1: Oh, God, yeah. Because so many people are going to Reykjavik this time of year.
0: Isn't that where Charlie Marlowe honeymooned?
2: I believe that is correct.
1: I've heard it's a nice place, but yeah. Wouldn't it be better to have more domestic flights?
3: That will launch on May the 14th, 2027.
1: Okay.
2: I'm glad we have it. I'm just not sure that's heavy traffic.
1: It's hard to get anywhere else in the country, but at least you can get to Iceland. No, that's us complaining about everything.
2: No, I think it's great. I'm just surprised.
3: Yeah. Let's take the show to Reykjavik.
2: Yeah. Dodie better start driving now.
0: Guys, I don't know how you factor this in. My ex-wife is a Jeffco 7, but will put out for anyone. That's from Lady Sonja's teacup.
3: See, we can't factor these things in.
0: You can't factor that in when in the committee room?
3: Yeah, it's like your point differential against non-con teams. You know,
2: blind
3: like,
2: resume.
3: Right, like, nice, you beat Bethune-Cookman by 32. You know, what's that going to do for me in March?
0: What happens if your wife gets relegated to a play-in game? That's from the 636.
3: Tough pill to swallow. But what if it's like the 210 seeds, you know?
0: Connections via Iceland. Duh! Lower costs! That's from the Veiled Prophet, who flies to Portland for Doggies games and New York City for Doggies games.
2: Use it as a way to get to Europe? Is that what he's saying?
3: You can also go to Frankfurt or London.
0: Doug wants more nonstop flights to Destin. Typical poor. That's from the Hunchback of Hyde Castle.
1: I would.
2: Mid-America direct flights to Destin. Save that 12-hour drive.
1: St. Louisans would use that a lot more than Iceland.
0: I bet Martin wishes there were nonstop flights to Scotland. That's from the Prince of Glendale. Is that what you
2: want? I'm not allowed in the country anymore. My yellow journalism, my yellow campaign.
3: That's right.
2: Well, we were going to go to the National Bagpipe Museum, but not enough folks seemed moved by that. Golfing in Scotland is overrated, Tim. By the way,
0: St. Andrews. Doug, the self-made stay-at-home Ledoux mom has sent in a picture of herself.
1: Yeah.
0: She is beautiful. Now, she took this picture at St. Louis Country Club, at least based on the signage, although that doesn't look like St. Louis Country Club. Might be a different St. Louis Country Club. Mm-hmm. She is in front of a monogrammed handbag, a charcuterie board. She's enjoying a white wine and a beautiful afternoon. She is lovely, long blonde hair. And is that a Lily?
3: Yeah, for sure. Pulitzer.
0: Yeah, Pulitzer dress. God, she's beautiful. And she's been married 8 times.
3: Yeah, look at the branding on the wine glass, too. That says SLCC. Mm.
1: Sorry to report, Trey Herrera's wife did not make the tournament this year.
0: Oh, no.
1: But maybe next year could
3: What's
1: be
3: wrong
1: rebuilding.
3: With Trey Herrera's wife?
1: Could be rebuilding.
3: A rebuilding situation going on in their household?
0: Guys, the TMA Reddit betas are currently punching air due to being either eternally an incel or married to someone with a higher BMI than them. That's from Carlos Spicy Wiener. An eternal incel? Was that a Bangles song? Eternal incel?
1: If it was, I don't recall it.
0: Doug, break down what cities will be hosting these wives' games. That's from the Swinghaven board member. He's really excited about this tournament.
1: I would think just cities around St. Louis, right?
2: Yeah, got a play-in in Farmington. Right?
1: Valley Park will probably get a regional.
0: Yeah.
1: I would think Darden
2: Prairie regional.
0: That'll be a fun one. That'll be fun.
1: Mm-hmm.
2: We've really workshopped this.
1: Yeah, probably too much.
0: I think we're getting real pictures, though.
3: I know. You're talking about Doug's fashionably warm nipples?
1: Oh.
0: Yeah, it looks like he and his wife took a picture in a creek.
1: Oh, that's not a real picture.
3: You had to move the Missouri uniform reveal out of the way.
1: It's not a real picture.
0: Clear eyes, gold pants, can't lose. You think they have gold pants again this Saturday?
3: No. I bet they go all black.
0: finna be hot.
3: Yeah.
1: They had the right uniforms on last Saturday.
3: I figured you. When I went to the game, yeah. I thought, you know who would like these uniforms? Is Doug Vaughn.
1: That was perfect.
3: With the Block M. Did you like the gold face mask?
1: That was fine, yeah.
3: Okay. Right.
1: Not the whole uniform. They look like Missouri.
3: Yeah. I thought they looked okay.
1: The pictures coming in are pretty funny.
0: Doug, now the guy with the picture in the creek, Doug's fashionably warm nipples, with he and his wife, is sending in pictures of his wife topless.
3: Yeah.
0: And it's real, Doug, is what he wrote.
1: Sure it is.
3: Yeah.
1: I'm sure it is. I'm sure she'd welcome you sending topless pictures to a radio station. Anyone would love that.
0: Shrimply Pibbles does it. Not topless.
1: No.
0: You have to take advantage of the weather in Pontoon Beach for one of those regionals. That's from Beer Cats.
1: I would think that's in play.
0: We will have the Design Air Heating and Cooling email today coming up. 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That comes your way here on the presentation. 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

0: Con.
1: It's a real mixed bag to that.
2: Stella Lefty's accused of plagiarizing Noah Kahan?
1: Yeah, her big song is the Boston song, and apparently that is a... some people are deducing it's kind of a rip-off of Stick Season by Noah Kahan.
2: What's your opinion?
1: I'm not musically talented enough to pick up on stuff like that. Once I've heard it played back-to-back, I can kind of see where people are coming from, but I don't know. I'm sure you could do that with a lot of hit songs. So I don't know. Her meteoric rise, I'm not sure, is... I've kind of unsubscribed from that discourse, but she is headlining Jingle Fest. I'll tell you that much.
3: Oh, is she?
2: Yeah. Those are her.
1: Yeah.
2: God bless.
1: Pretty cool.
2: That's a nice score.
1: I'd say.
2: It's TMA 101 ESPN and the TMA STL YouTube channel. Doug, we're giving away a huge prize here for the winner of this run of 10 shows between last Monday, so 2 days ago, and this coming October 16th. So 10 shows. Whoever wins the most design, air, heating, and cooling emails of day gets to play in the Stiefel Charity Classic Pro-Am right now. The standings at the top. Kevin Miller with a win. Steven Time with a win. Somebody is about to win right now here on 101 ESPN. Ramona speaks softly. Pablo asks. Greg waves. Jackson hides. What a strange silence. Thanks, that's from Mr. Licks.
3: What kind of an email was that? I mean, what's he doing?
2: Ramona Shelburne, Pablo Torre, and Greg is...
1: Pablo Torre is the journalist.
2: Right. But who's Greg?
4: Greg Wyszynski? Hockey? No.
1: No, I don't know.
3: Greg Gazinski, Channel 2.
2: Oh, yeah, maybe that's who he's talking about.
1: Ramona Shelburne works for ESPN. He's like, oh, he has this thing where he thinks like I won't talk about it because I'm like covering up for the NBA. Like I give a damn.
2: Are you covering up for the NBA?
1: Not at all.
2: Well, then why haven't you talked about it?
1: What opportunity? Is there ever an opportunity where
4: like
1: I just
4: an emergency
1: turn plan. Only turn on my mic and just start pontificating on a topic?
4: That kill all never the mics.
2: Yeah, I call it QFTA.
1: I'm telling you, without Iggy, Mr. Licks is I don't know. It's like Florida State without their quarterback a couple years ago.
2: Oh, wow.
1: Just being honest.
2: I wouldn't poke that portfolio's beehive.
1: I'm just saying, when he was going after Iggs, you know, I thought he was dynamic. Thought he...
2: blue feet?
1: The bluest. And since Iggy's just on the 11 to noon show, I don't know.
2: Wow. Man, you call it Mr.
3: I'm
2: Licks.
3: Saying. It's a rough scouting report.
1: I'm just saying.
2: It's hole 18 at the Pro-Am. I have a 13-foot downhill right-to-left putt for quad bogey. If I make it, I shoot 109. If I miss, I let down my family, my life partner, and worst of all, I let down Tim. I take back my...
4: worst of all.
2: I take back my putter and stroke it through the ball. The stroke is good. I stroked it so good, Doug. The ball is rolling toward the hole as thousands of patrons watch on. Hundreds of Champions Tour players also gathered to see if the email winner of the TMA contest can do the unthinkable. It's inching closer, closer, and closer to the hole until finally it flies 30 feet past the hole down the hill into a greenside bunker. I throw my putter as hard as I can at my 70-year-old playing partner and start screaming at Iggy, who's my caddy, for a terrible read. I get kicked off the property and drive home until I eventually Tiger Woods my car into a ditch. But that's the way I always wanted to go. That's from Illini Lance.
3: Huh. Illini Lance.
2: Good morning. Since the majority of your listeners are fat, degenerate gamblers, you should just start your own TMA-centric betting website. Lemmings can wager on things like the email or the month winner, how many suspensions will be issued on a given day, or how many banty Hoosiers will send in the same unfunny text multiple times. The wager with the worst odds but biggest payout is the coveted date when Doug finally goes topless and squeezes dem nips.
3: Oh.
2: It's from the Crestwood Coyote. And didn't you used to play Native American ball with his father?
3: Played Indian ball with his dad, yeah.
4: And he's related to Eric and
2: Central
4: West?
2: Uh-huh. Brothers, I think.
3: Crestwood Coyote.
2: Hey, cool guys. And Jackson. It's been a while since I last emailed in, because unlike most of these losers, I have a real job. But in light of recent events, I wanted to re-engage with this ridiculous program. So what does Jackson do around there, actually? His drop game is at best poor and oversleeps and shows up late, can't locate any new material for the skeleton, and let's not even discuss how things go when you guys go on a remote. Like, does his dad have something on one of the executives over there? And on top of all that, he gets rewarded by Mizzou actually being competent for a change against Florida. I've heard from insiders that the flop top was seen back at Tin Roof clearing the dance floor so he could twerk all alone in the middle of the room. Also, Doug, you ask why I am, quote, crestfallen. Well, you heard it yourself yesterday. The 60-year-old piece of expired pepper jerky defies all money logic and actively tries to not have money. But yeah, quote, wife would have helped them with all that. Also, if you clowns would have listened to Paul from the wealthy part of the nail a few years ago when he brought up the stock Taser, you would all be flush with cash. He brought it up at $23 a share, and it's now over $400 a share. Wait a minute, you clowns! Mm. Looking to give Doug my meat whistle?
3: Oh.
2: That's from Iggy's crestfallen accountant.
3: Iggy's crestfallen accountant.
1: Always submits, never wins.
2: Oh, is that right?
1: Yep.
2: Howdy, y'all. Dottie here. Had a request to have the minutes for yesterday's show repeated. Mr. Strode opened the proceedings by expressing frustration with the TMA fan page, specifically, quote-unquote, them posting nonsense, bitching and moaning, and leaving random snarky comments to nobody. The secretary would like the minutes to reflect that Mr. Strode is currently one of, quote, them, and comments on that page, posts on that page, and promotes things more than everyone except the guy who posts horse racing stuff. Discussion then moved to a mysterious top host contest, which Mr. Strode has been, quote, promoting on Facebook and Twitter, despite repeatedly stressing he does not care about winning. He further requested nobody spend money purchasing votes for him. He acted as though he was fighting off donations with a stick. The secretary would like the minutes to reflect that no attendees had suggested doing this. For clarification, quote, promotion in this instance consisted of posting to the TMA fan page a digital corkboard located behind a blinking Coke machine in an abandoned laundromat at the edge of the internet. Current circulation appears to include nine Jake Reynolds accounts, the Macedonian bot farm assigned to monitor when Iggy is on his patio, and the gentleman who posts Doug's headshot every 6 hours like he's searching for a missing child. Mr. Strode reiterated that winning would be, quote, embarrassing. The committee agreed this remains an extremely manageable risk. Meeting adjourned. That's from Dottie, the feisty transatlantic secretary.
3: Dottie, the feisty transatlantic secretary.
4: Is she new?
3: She's new.
2: Welcome to the show. Beep, boop, bop. Hi, my name is Schneep, Doug's ChatGPT agent. Beep, bop. Doug uses me to learn new things. Beep, bop, bop. Doug recently asked me how to turn off caps lock because his kids think he's mad at them. Beep boop. Doug asked me if you need a wife to sign up for Medicare because his coworker said he missed the deadline since, quote, he didn't have a wife to remind him. Schneep checked coworker online search industry. Big Knockers does not match Medicare sign-up process. Beep bop. Doug uploads pictures of himself in his miniskirt and asks if he's hot. Schneep says yes every time. Not because programmed to, because his legs would make an AI agent happy forever.
3: Okay.
1: Holy airball.
2: Holy airball. Doug asked me this morning if reading a book instead of watching professional hockey means you are a... Nope.
3: No. Who was it, Tim?
2: It's Stephen Time.
3: Boy. Stephen Time with a dreadful email. Absolutely dreadful.
2: Do you want to subtract his win from yesterday? Because
3: no,
2: he's already filing suit with Jugs in D.C.
3: Close.
2: Good morning, lads. I meant to email in the past 2 days, but my wife didn't remind me. Like, what's the point of being married if she doesn't remind me of the things I need to do? Anyways, I'd like to say thanks for once again finding your roots, namely falling back into stock tips and swingers bulletin board material, both of which were somehow seamlessly interwoven into yesterday's ATMA show. Within minutes, I learned you shouldn't completely cash out your entire 401k just to put into your checking account. While stocks have historically trended up and a large number of people use them for building a retirement portfolio, they occasionally go down like that one time in 2008. Wives are only important to remind husbands to sign up for Medicare and Social Security. Hedonism provided lots of fun and stories, but given the chance for a free trip back, Iggy would not be interested. As long as there are permission, there is no cucking. That last one may be the most important. Remember that without permission, cucks throw knucks. Thanks, and did you know Bonnie Blue used to be a recruiter for finance before her more recent fame. It's true. That's from the Sexy Robot.
3: Sexy Robot.
2: Write down this date, October 7th, 2026, because after today's show, step to the side, Reggie Jackson. Tim McKernan is the new Mr. October. But this email is about my suspension yesterday. I'm fighting for my email the day life over here. So let's not let our personal lives intertwine with the show. We had a fight, a bump in the road. Let's move on. You were upset with my no glove, no love rule. Peeled out of Bass Pro Shops parking lot with two screeching tires from your limited slip differential. Posi Traction LeBaron? So let's put that behind us. I am not going to leave you. I am no victor. I'm all in, fella. I've always got a smiling face. Anytime, in any place. And every time they ask me why, I'll just smile and say, you got to kiss his khakis good morning. And let him know you think about her when you're gone. Kiss his khakis good morning. And love his family jewels like the devil when you get back home.
3: What in the world?
2: That's from
3: Kevin
2: Olivia.
3: Miller?
2: No, it's Olivia Munn. And then the last name, though, is Key Spank.
3: Olivia Munn, Key Spank. Kevin Miller. I recognize the writing style.
2: And finally, well, that was a doozy, wasn't it, fellas? I don't even mean the part about Iggy needing an administrative assistant to handle his mundane normal life task, which he refers to as a wife. Seriously, hats off to Ken, who once claimed to the shock and dismay of the audience that he could retire on $8,000. But God bless him. He did it rather than admit that he was wrong. He is not falling for that normal 401k retirement plan with Doug pushing passive income and earnings growing tax-free. No thanks, boomer. Iggy wants his income to be active. You know, you got to stay in the game. Who cares about a stable and predictable cash flow stream when you can take both sides of a sports wager with an unmoving line or jump in on a 75-cent seven-leg parlay that just misses every week? Real estate is boring. Active income means commodity trading and being willing to take possession of physical bananas for the long-term results. And does it work? I do. This $75 pink polo hat speaks for itself. That's from Shooter McGavin, the vice president of contentment, defined by gas station hard-boiled eggs and a steamy airport novel targeted at 20-year-old men. Doug Shooter McGavin, and that's what we
3: Shooter
2: have.
3: Shooter McGavin.
2: For the Design Air Heating and Cooling email of the day. We shall vote and we shall announce

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3: Just worry about writing them songs. 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
5: 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Did you go?
4: 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No. No. With the Blues game on, are you kidding me?
3: 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Sitting hanging a reed between the lines.
5: Jackson, would you have gone had you had the opportunity?
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2: Mm-hmm.
5: 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Jackson, who do you think is more likely to get fired this weekend, Shane Beamer, Brent Venables, or other in the SEC?
2: Brent Venables.
5: Brent Venables. And that's because South Carolina's broke?
2: Yeah. I don't know. I think they're probably going to ride Beamer out for the rest of the year.
5: All right. Shane Beamer talked yesterday about what he is experiencing and what his family is experiencing with being in, under fire for the performance of the South Carolina Gamecocks this year and how it has spread to his daughter's school Instagram page.
6: Oh, yeah. Really?
5: Take a listen.
6: The people that I heard for, like my family, like I signed up for it. Like Emily knew what she was getting into. She married me. So she knew she didn't have to marry me. She chose to, and we were in the midst of a losing season at Mississippi State when she said yes when I proposed to her, so she knew what she was getting into. But, you know, I feel for the kids because my daughters are a senior in high school and junior in high school, and let's be real, they're on social media, they're on TikTok, whatever, and it's not pretty out there, and that's hard for them to see. And, you know, there's some crappy people in the world. There just is. And, you know, when my daughter celebrates senior night at her high school the night before the Mississippi State game, and I left the team hotel that night. We finished up our team meeting at like 8 o'clock, and I went over to the game so I could walk out with her on the field at halftime, excuse me, of the game. And me and Emily, and she gets recognized as a senior, and then her school and the school Instagram page posts, you know, pictures from that night, and then some random person wants to go on the school Instagram page and make comments about one of the pictures, me, Emily, and Sutton's dad at senior night in regards to my job performance. Like, that's the part that you're just like, you know, come on, man. Like, I pray for those people if they've got that much evil and ugliness in their life that they want to go on the school Instagram page just randomly and found a picture of Shane Beamer's daughter from senior night and want to make negative comments about her dad. Those are the things that I feel for. I feel for my family. Like, that's who I hurt for, and the fans, because it's not what we want right now, and our players and coaches. And I'm responsible, and I weigh that and own it and working my butt off to get us out of this rut that we're in right now.
5: Doug, if you were going to a school's Instagram page to post your criticism of a coach under a picture of his family?
4: Yeah, usually once or twice a week I do that. Yeah. Sometimes I take to Twitter and
7: you know, blast all of his relatives.
5: I remember what you did on Herr Davis Payne's MySpace page. Yeah, I think you get in the college football either social media or message board bubble, and you think behavior that is talked about in these bubbles is standard behavior to the outside world, and you don't realize how insane it is.
7: Yeah.
5: Like going and following a high school of the coach's daughter on the off chance there's a picture of said coach and children and attacking the coach there.
7: If you're the coach, it'd probably be pretty easy just to get off all social media. Say, I'm not doing it. I'm just not. But as a kid, especially a high school kid, that'd be a tough thing to tell your daughter, your son, no social media at all. So they're going to see something and a lot of things they don't like. Well, that's just where we are right now. I don't know what the solution is, because I don't think social media is going away in our lifetimes.
5: What if everybody had to use your real name?
7: People would still find a way to cheat. People find a way to cheat about everything.
5: And Jackson calls that the Hoosier Trojan horse?
8: That's certainly how it is on the TMA fan page.
5: Where people join with their real name, but then when they get in, they change their name
8: right.
5: to a fake name.
8: Fake name or, yeah, just an alias, change their profile picture, all that stuff.
5: And that's a Hoosier Trojan horse, they call it.
8: We let them in thinking they're one thing, and then they escape out of the bottom of the horse like John Bernthal.
5: John Bernthal.
7: Just like him.
5: Famous scene in Bear.
7: Okay, I didn't see Bear, sorry.
8: But I'm referencing The Odyssey.
7: I haven't seen that either.
8: Okay. Take your time.
7: Okay. Gosh, I'm getting scolded for not seeing the movie.
8: No, I'm not scolding. That was genuine. I really liked it.
5: You know, you put the phone down and notice everything is more gleeful. That's from 340i Steven in the Form Energy YouTube chat. But at the same time, 340i Steven is an influencer, as I discovered yesterday when he started following me on Instagram, and I saw he has 10,000 followers. What is 340i Steven doing?
7: I don't know.
5: To get these 10,000 followers? Who is 340i Steven, and why does he have all these followers?
8: Yeah, he's such a bob in the barrel human to likely go onto your burner account. On Instagram.
5: You don't think you're using your work account?
8: I doubt it. And go onto the Instagram page of a high school to be like, fire beamer. Like, you got to be such a loser, dude. Holy crap. I really can't. And that's the thing is, like, these guys don't think, they're like, what? I was just having fun. I was just making a joke. It's if that is your idea of, like, boy, this is funny, or, like, this is what I want to spend my time doing, you have to do some serious self-inventory. And I don't like just Shane Beamer at all, but there's a difference in personality and coaching that are way different.
5: Let me pose this question. Yes. I ask this question sincerely because I really do like the psychoanalysis of what I consider to be one of the biggest issues facing society at this moment and probably for the last decade or so. I'm going to ask you this question, Jackson.
8: Sure.
5: What is the percentage, what's the probability that this person who went to Shane Beamer's daughter's high school Instagram page to attack Shane Beamer is not on a South Carolina fan message board?
8: They're for sure. I would say it's 90% that they would be on some sort of message board or in some sort of large group text about South Carolina football.
5: And the reason I bring that up, this isn't an anti-Carolina thing, this is an anti-Beamer thing. What I'm trying to present is when the behavior is so commonplace in the bubble, and then that's the only people you interact with, then you don't realize when you step outside of the bubble how bat crap it is. Now, again, this is not limited to South Carolina, and I think this is the byproduct of that, like, truly asinine behavior.
8: Yeah, I would agree. It's totally, yeah, it's, you live in an echo chamber. And I think there's also this perception that it's like all these basement dwelling weirdos. It's a lot of times like people either my age or a little younger who like have lived on social media their entire lives are like people with like wife and kids. Like it's like it's,
7: you never really know.
8: It's like a totally normal guy who yeah. you be if you were to pose the question to them, if you were actually get their real account and not the burner account that they use, it'd be like, so you have a family and this is how you like, would you want your children to, you know, act like this? Yeah. Like it's just it's pure. But then in their mind, it's like, what? I just did this little thing on social media. It took me 5 seconds. I don't know. I thought it was funny. But it like it's I don't know.
7: It could really, just as likely be some smart aleck kid in high school who's a big football fan and thinks it's cool to
8: right.
7: rag on this girl that he probably doesn't even know. That's probably out there too.
5: Well, I want to say that I think people suck who pick on kids whose parents are in the sports world and are not having the success that anyone wants. But I'll also say those kids get many benefits for the same reason.
8: It doesn't mean that they get denied basic human decency.
7: Right.
8: I don't care how much. There's a lot of people who make a lot of money. And just because they're in the public eye, does that mean that the kids are now, because that, you know, their dad drives a nice car and they probably won't be paying to go to college. I don't care. That's not how
7: if your dad's
8: that's not how you should act as right. human beings to one another.
7: If your dad's a successful doctor, lawyer, accountant, you don't get on social media and rag on their kids.
8: Yeah, because well, the kid, you know, eats pretty good every night, so you know their dad makes a lot of money, so they should be taken down. That is such ass backwards logic there.
5: The people who create anonymous Twitter accounts and comment mean things are the same people who text into a radio show and complain when their texts don't get read. Mm-hmm. That's from Steven Time.
7: And this sort of stuff is not going away anytime soon. If you're in the public eye, you just better be ready to brace yourself because it's coming. You can't please everybody.
5: Coach better. Problem solved.
7: Oh,
5: next.
7: Geez.
5: That's from Doug's fat friend. I like that. Coach better. Problem solved. Next. I like
7: so
5: that.
7: So unless you win a national championship, you got a problem.
8: Yeah. Your kids will be
7: mm-hmm.
8: in the crosshairs. That is, that's a nice place to be.
5: You should be wealth shamed. That's from the 618.
7: Who should? Who should be wealth shamed? I'm no risk at all to be wealth shamed.
8: No. I don't know who he's discussing. I guess Shane Beamer? Or
5: he has a $22 million buyout, I believe, Jackson.
8: Yeah.
5: What's the cutoff to be wealth shamed? $20 million?
8: Right, that's the question. Mm. At what point does it become okay to start bashing people's families?
7: What is rich in America today? It used to be
5: Jackson.
7: Used to
5: I mean,
7: be
5: you
7: 1 million.
5: We, Jack, Doug, and I. I mean, we're right. we're being potatoes, guys.
7: I read that.
8: I don't do a lot of looking in the rear view.
7: It used to be if you had $1 million, you were rich. Now I think it's more like $10 million to be.
8: You talking about liquid?
7: Well, just have it.
8: Okay. According to a Yahoo,
7: not a lot
5: liquid.
7: Of people, not many people keep that kind of money. Just in a bank account.
5: I think if you can have that in a checking account, yeah. that's where you're going to really experience growth.
8: Right.
9: A Charles Schwab Modern Wealth Survey, Americans believe you need a net worth of $2.3 million to be considered wealthy.
7: Really?
5: You scoff at 2.3. That
7: yeah.
5: falls out of your
7: I feel
5: pocket.
7: Bad for people at 2.3. You know, you're doing your best, I'm sure.
8: To start.
7: Mm-hmm.
5: What's the saying? If you ain't got no haters, then you a nobody. Doug, what do you about that?
8: There's a difference between having haters and someone going on your child's high school Instagram account
7: yeah.
8: to say, fire Beamer, your dad sucks at coaching football. That is psychotic. Just now, being on Twitter and tweeting, at Shane Beamer, you suck, this, that, the other, that comes to territory, understood. Bringing family into it, I think you're crossing a serious line.
7: Oh, yeah, it's very wrong. But it is true that unless you've got some critics, nobody probably cares about you at all.
8: Yes, 100%.
7: Most football coaches would rather be in Beamer's situation than be at some Division II or III school.
8: Yeah, definitely.
7: Making a fraction of the money
8: where
7: with
8: no one
7: players
8: cares, right.
7: and nowhere to go.
8: Yeah, 100%.
7: No one cares at all.
8: Or like one of the Northeast schools, even in Division I, who have to go like undefeated for fans to even think about showing up.
7: Yeah.
5: If you have a golf cart, you're Cottleville rich. That's from Doug's prison wallet. Mm. Does that Schwab survey say that?
9: Probably not specifically, but I didn't click the link.
8: Did someone text in earlier this week or maybe last week about people in certain areas of St. Louis being golf cart poor?
5: Golf cart poor.
8: For all their money.
7: You can get one for, you know,
5: like there's
7: six,
5: house
7: 7,
5: poor
7: 000.
5: And there's golf poor. Yeah. Golf cart poor?
8: Golf cart poor. Hey, dude, poor.
5: It's a shame that social media has given the general public a voice without the consequence of responsibility. That's from the 314. Mm-hmm.
8: It's a good text.
5: Yeah, that is. It's a nice little opening to the master's thesis. You're welcome to text in as well. 314-399-9646. It's your comfort service text inbox. Then you got that Form Energy YouTube chat where 272 friends have gathered and they're talking it over in there. And, of course, you can call in. Callier and Thompson phone lines 314-974-0101. Always go back and podcast the program. You can do so on the TMASTL YouTube channel. 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And Jeremy Rutherford was in studio for two segments. And that's brought to you by Mark Hanna of Evergreen Wealth Strategies. 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
15: And even though the river is wide, I walk down.
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15: In the middle of the night.
17: You think people would be into it or confused?
18: If George Costanza was out in front of the Enterprise Center singing Billy Joel.
17: I could see the Blue Jays getting into that, though.
18: Absolutely.
19: Is that George? ESPN. I gave you the Padres yesterday. I'm getting ready to take you to 7-0 with my locks of the week on the spread zone here when we record at 12:15. And I will not talk to Riz or Anthony Stalter during a commercial break. Because we're at Radio Wars,
18: and
19: this stuff is serious business.
18: It is.
19: But I will give you a lock. I do have a number of games that I'm considering right now. Doug, I will show you my spreadsheet.
20: Okay.
19: There. Yeah. That's all you get to look
20: okay,
19: at.
20: Okay, I didn't see much of
19: it. I want you to move the lines.
20: All right.
19: But I'll give you a play tomorrow. You want it? Fine. Do it. Robert Thomas player prop, minimum 1 point. Do it.
20: Robert Thomas player prop, minimum 1 point.
19: It's going to happen.
20: Do it.
19: Nope. That's all.
20: Okay.
19: I gave you the Padres last night. Gave you that four-game parlay last week. I don't even know what the number is. I can't even keep track on the college football. 14-5 against the spread so far this season, 74%. By the way, that Anthony Stalter is 80% on NFL. He's a ball knower on Sundays. I'm a ball knower on Saturdays.
20: I'm thinking of this Robert Thomas prop bet.
19: Yep.
20: It can't pay off very much, though, does it? I mean, he's almost a point-a-game guy to begin with.
18: Is it even money?
19: They have not released those player props for tomorrow's game yet. But you can find a comp to get an idea on that by looking at
18: today's
19: I'll find a comp. Game. Really?
18: Yeah, well, I'll try.
19: Is this the first time you've ever clicked the NHL tab?
18: That's right.
19: Oh,
18: true. That is 1,000% accurate. Let's go to the Colorado. So, like, Nathan McKinnon, would that be a good enough?
19: I don't know about that. I don't know if Robert Thomas would agree with that.
18: Wasn't right, but saying? In terms of, like, the best player, like, on
19: okay,
18: the team.
19: Fine. Hey, I'm just happy you're talking puck with me.
18: 1+ for Nathan McKinnon is -650.
19: Probably not a great comp.
18: Cale Makar, would that be a better comp?
20: No, he's going to score more than Thomas, too.
18: Okay, okay. Mark.
19: Uh-oh.
18: Yeah, here
19: Uh-oh.
18: We go.
20: Oh, you son of a...
18: Let me just pull right... Let me just hit eject
19: Uh-oh.
18: On that one.
19: Uh-oh.
18: And go with a guy I do know how to pronounce, Nazem Kadri.
19: Oh, friend of the Blues.
18: Yeah, would that be a decent comp?
19: That's probably a little lower
20: I
19: tier.
20: Think Thomas is better than
18: I don't like I don't like this game.
19: What's Kadri's number?
18: -146.
19: Ooh.
18: Let's find someone on the Oilers. So Connor McDavid, maybe not the best comp.
19: Tim, given -325 odds, guarantees. Love it. That's from Clem. He doesn't like it, Doug.
18: Mm. What about...
20: Sorry, Clem.
19: I mean, I'm getting 50-50 odds when I'm 14-5 on the college football. Here's some love if you need to taste it.
18: Vastly Podkolzin.
19: Oh, Doug.
18: Who's Podkolzin? He's -166. Bennett Sinecki?
19: Find some center that's ranked about 30th to 50th in the league. That'd be a good comp. That's from Mahomes' long body.
18: It's not helping anybody over on this side of the desk.
19: Tim, if you make picks, will we make money? Thanks. That's from Dem Hogs. Thank you to whoever uploaded the 10 o'clock hour podcast show notes from yesterday. That's from Steven time.
18: That was me, but nice try. Jordan Kyrou, that'd be a decent comp.
19: Oh, God, Harrison's brother Masters.
18: You got to help me out
20: here. For points per game?
18: Yeah, is that for Thomas. Comp? Or it's either that or Alex Ovechkin. Which one's better? Probably Ovi?
20: We're talking
18: about production here. I'm not talking about.
20: Yeah.
18: Okay,
20: -154. Pretty much a point a game guy when he's healthy and plays. Well, he's pretty much a point a game guy.
18: Okay, so Alex Ovechkin's -154 for that kind of play.
19: Doug, there's your play.
18: The Winnipeg Jets are no good, right?
19: They got a win yesterday.
18: Did they?
19: 2 days ago.
18: Okay,
19: is that 3-2?
18: The Avalanche are only -184 on the money line. Road game.
19: You like laying 2-1 on it?
18: No, I don't like betting on games in Winnipeg. I hear everyone hates Winnipeg.
20: Winnipeg's 2-0-1. Not that that defines whether they're a good team or not.
18: I think we write the story on them right now.
19: Mm. When the Blues were blitzed 6-1 by the Colorado Avalanche Saturday, Montgomery said of the trio, the top line, Thomas Holloway and Snuggerud, they're putting forth good effort. It's not coming together right now for them like the production that we saw from them the last 20 games. It'll get there after that game. Thomas echoed a similar sentiment saying, quote, there's been some looks, but we haven't been able to find the back of the net. And it starts with me. I made some mistakes early, and it can't happen. There were just some mistakes early, especially with me, so we've got to clean that up. And Montgomery was glad to hear that from Thomas. Tomer took accountability for a lot of it, and that's what good captains do. I see a good captain. I see someone that showed good leadership, and he's putting a lot of pressure on himself. That's what you want from your captain. You want him to lead that way and put that kind of pressure on himself. So My belief is you're going to see a motivated bunch, especially with Holloway dropping to the third line last night and the Blues mixing it up in an attempt to get things going both on the top line and the power play. And so far, no good for the Blues. Blues and Sharks tomorrow. That will take place right here on 101 ESPN. Fun and games with the pregame, Jackson. Now, that monitor where I usually look at it is black.
18: Yeah.
19: Is it broken?
18: The problem is if I turn that one on, I'll turn the YouTube thing off.
19: Oh, is that right? Really?
18: We're actually pretty deep into the program.
19: Yeah.
18: Pre-game at 6, puck drop at 7.
19: There you go. For the fun and games of the home opener. Looks like they're arguing about Cottleville in the 4-minute gym.
18: Someone said they had never heard of Cottleville until this show.
19: Yeah.
20: That's possible.
18: To that I say, damn.
20: Well, if you never get out to St. Charles County, you may not know Cottleville.
18: So you're so lax when someone like that says that, but I said I didn't know where like Hillsborough was, and you.
20: Oh God, that's a different story.
18: Lost your mind.
20: Hillsborough's been around a long time.
18: What, and Cottleville's pretty new? Is it actually?
20: Somewhat. Yeah. Well, for it being as big as it is.
18: Yeah.
1: What's that, Cottleville?
20: Yeah.
1: I mean, it was founded in 1798.
20: Yeah, it's been around, but it's tiny.
18: Right? Well, and relative to human history, that's pretty new.
20: But it didn't have the population anywhere close to the population it's got now until probably the last 30 years.
1: You know who founded it?
18: George Cottle.
1: Warren G. Cottle.
18: Oh.
19: Warren G. Cottle.
1: Captain Warren G. Cottle.
19: How about that? I think that's a good fun fact. And he founded it driving on a golf cart?
20: He just saw it laying there.
18: So can we make a Mount Rushmore of Warren G's? Because we have Warren G. Cottle. Yeah. Warren G. Yeah.
20: Warren G. Harding.
18: Warren G. Harding.
20: Oh.
18: I don't know. We got to find a fourth.
20: It might have been Warren G. Hearns. Might have been the governor of Missouri.
19: Remember.
18: Of Hearns Center fame?
20: Aye. Yeah.
18: Bang.
20: I'm not sure it was G.
18: Yeah,
20: but
18: who cares?
20: Okay.
18: Count
19: there you
18: it.
19: Go. That just got counted. You can count it at 5-iron. 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
2: Ah, Doug, Nate Dogg, and Warren G, one of the members of the Mount Rushmore of Warren G's. Currently on ESPN right now, Joe Tessitore, who is on the call of the Missouri win over Florida, is comparing to the SEC like the WWE Money in the Bank ladder match. Do you see it the same way?
3: I don't really understand it. The Money in the Bank ladder match is... What exactly? Explain that to me, how that works.
4: Well, there's a contract hanging above the ring.
3: Contract.
4: And usually 6 to 8 competitors will try to scale the ladder. And the first one to grab that briefcase and unhook it, they have a contract for a title match that they can use at any point over the next 365 days.
3: Oh, God.
5: I think he's peeing. Can we just go to the next one? I don't like this call.
2: Doug, Missouri is a 3.5-point favorite over Texas A&M. Mike Elko has had Eli Drinkwitz's number. Here is what Mike Elko had to say regarding the Tigers and their head coach.
6: I've known Drink for a long time. A ton of respect for him. I think he does a phenomenal job. I think he's done a great job building that program. He's been at it for a long time, and they're consistently one of the best teams in the conference, and certainly present a lot of challenges in every aspect of the game.
3: Okay. Well, that was telling.
2: Papers, I'd really like to get this one on Saturday.
7: Yeah, badly.
2: And here's why, Doug. Here's why.
3: Okay.
2: It sets up a monster opportunity on the road in Oxford, Mississippi, a week later.
7: Yeah.
2: And I'm in the opportunity business. I think other people hate good opportunities.
3: Oh, they do? It's your thing. Okay. Most people don't understand it.
2: I didn't want to say that.
3: Yeah. But you understand both match play and opportunity.
2: Correct.
3: Okay.
2: Now, I don't understand the rankings.
3: No.
2: I'd like to soil upon them, candidly. Here is a story on the people voting in the rankings. Wonderful story. Surprised it hasn't gotten more attention. 11 media members of the AP voting panel voted Florida ahead of Missouri, despite Missouri winning. And then this author spoke with those people, asking for their reasoning. Are you familiar with Spencer Ripchick?
3: I am not. Probably should be.
2: Yeah, you should be, because he writes for the Dominion Post in Morgantown, West Virginia.
3: Big job.
2: He moved Florida up to number 3 on his ballot last week.
3: After the loss?
2: No.
3: After the win.
2: Correct. Okay. Over Ole Miss. He said, I'm one of those people who rewards heavily for quality wins.
3: Oh, he's a big
7: shot.
3: He's
7: one of those people.
3: Yeah, he's a big shot.
2: And beating teams who have beaten a lot of teams.
7: Boy, someone forgot their thesaurus.
3: This is why he's working in Morgantown.
7: Shot in Morgantown.
2: And then somebody could play a clip of this and say this is why they're working in St. Louis.
7: Yeah.
2: Yep. It's important for a moment of self-awareness. But now let me go back in here. Mm-hmm. And Florida did that, so I moved them up quite high in my rankings, Ripchick said. Ripchick dropped Florida to 14 on his ballot this week, 6 spots behind where he put Ole Miss. And then he had Missouri at number 20, and he was asked why. Well, you can't punish Florida too much for having that loss, even though it was a really bad loss.
3: Why can't you?
2: They had
8: M-I-Z!
2: They had such a good win the week before, it's hard to punish them that badly. At that point, you'd have to put Missouri really high up and Florida down below it. But Missouri also lost to Mississippi State.
3: Okay.
2: Ripchick added, if Missouri had beaten Mississippi State and was undefeated, they for sure would be ahead of Florida.
3: Oh, well, that's big of him. I think he's going to top out his career right there in Morgantown.
2: Okay, well, then what are you going to say about Kate Rogerson?
3: Where's he from? Where's she from? You never know these days.
2: She is at KTVD-TV in Raleigh, North Carolina.
3: Oh, well, that's not bad.
2: She had Florida at number 14 and Missouri at number 23 on her ballot. Missouri was unranked until this past Sunday. She says, when it comes to head-to-head, yes, Mizzou beat Florida, but I think Florida beating Ole Miss is more significant because Ole Miss is still in the conversation for top of the SEC and going to the college football playoff.
7: Top of the SEC for Ole Miss? Interesting.
2: Then you're probably wondering what Haley Sawyer said.
3: Yeah.
2: Haley Sawyer is part of the Southern California Media Group.
3: Okay.
2: She has Florida at 14 and Missouri at 17. She put the Tigers back on her ballot after having dropped them after the loss of Mississippi State. Florida last week beat Ole Miss pretty dominantly, and that's a win that still carries a lot of weight even 2 weeks later.
7: Okay, I just... Darn these people.
4: Was that the same girl that came in the news last year?
2: I do recall that the lady was from California. I don't recall what her outlet was.
7: I thought she was from Arizona.
2: Never mind.
7: I thought.
2: Maybe she was a native of Arizona working in California, or maybe she was vacationing in California when contacted.
4: It's her.
2: Okay. Is it really?
4: Yeah.
2: God, man, she needs to be a regular.
7: Yeah, for real.
2: But then what about Joe Aruda of the Hartford Current?
7: Oh, okay. He loves the tournament. Hartford? Yeah, hell yeah.
2: He had Florida at number 10 and Missouri at number 17. It felt weird to do with the obvious head-to-head result, and I definitely considered another option, but this made the most sense with how my ballot shook out, Aruda wrote in a text to the Associated Press, adding that wins over Auburn and Ole Miss give the Gators the stronger resume.
7: But they got smoked when they played.
3: If you had watched that Florida team closely, you wouldn't think they'd be in the top 50.
7: Right.
3: They were terrible Saturday.
7: Right.
3: They were absolutely dominated.
7: Yeah. Now, I think a lot of that goes to credit to Missouri for making them look that bad. That being said, I don't think Mizzou would beat Ole Miss by that much at home, so I don't know.
2: And then finally, this is another AP voter, Doug. It's Jerry Humphrey.
3: Mm. What do you got, Hump?
2: He writes for Al.com.
3: Al? Is that AI?
7: Alabama.
2: Alabama.
3: Oh.
2: He had Florida at 13, Missouri at 15. Quote, I know for me personally, it was hard to give them such a massive jump after 39 voters did not even have Missouri on their ballots last week. Despite yesterday's blowout win, I still give Florida the nod over them because of their Ole Miss win.
7: Okay, that's this. Josh Pate had a really interesting thing on his show this week where he said, if you're going to be, like, for the AP voters, you either have to be, like, a head-to-head purist, where anytime a head-to-head matchup happens and the team wins, you have to rank them accordingly, or you don't factor that in. It's just part of what you're factoring into the voting. Because if you pick some head-to-head matchups, be like, well, that's the reason this one's over here, but I know that they lost to them head-to-head, but I'm not counting that. I don't worry about that. Well, now you're hypocritical in your voting. Now, of course, the voting umbrella take is pointless. All of this is pointless and dumb, but I get where Pate's coming from, where it's like, if you're going to do head-to-head, you got to do that consistently throughout your votes. And that would be tough, especially because people had Florida way up there. And then, as they mentioned, some had Mizzou off the top 25, which is understandable. But then you have such a dominant win. It's like, well, do we flip them now? Like, I don't get it. I understand people's confusion with it.
2: So one of my causes here in 2026 is to just point out the ridiculousness of this, and that is why when it's cited about ranked wins, especially when a team is ranked at a time, and then by the end of the year that ranking changes substantially, whether it's better or worse, that is clearly subjective. As you are hearing, this isn't like from Twitter people, this is from the people who actually vote and their reasoning, and then that's used as a data point. Objective data is a team's record against a team with a winning conference record. That cannot be disputed. Even then, though, you can have the flaw because not everybody plays the same conference schedule. But certainly over the course of a large sample size, it gives you an idea. And you can say, well, there are only a few teams that have winning conference records. Well, that's the point, because they're the best teams. That's why I use it as a data point. And rankings are a clown show that oftentimes are more brand biased, because I assure you, if this were Texas, LSU, Alabama, Georgia, with this data point that Missouri, Florida, they would be higher because they're a blue blood. And by the way, I get it. They've had much more success in championships and against great programs over the course of a sample size. So I understand that bias, but I want to point it out. There's no other sport that uses rankings as some form of a criteria like college football used to. Now it's simply a committee and four champions. With that all established, that is an Associated Press article in which they talk with voters and their reasoning at apnews.com. We'll have the winner of the Design Air Heating and Cooling email of the day coming up here on the Polos Plus dossier. That is next. 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
12: Hey, this is Jackson with the Sports Center Update, brought to you by Saliga Heating and Cooling. The Blues are off tonight, but they're back in action tomorrow at home against the San Jose Sharks. 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
13: You know, Doug, it's a shame that we only have 3 minutes left in the show because Doug's fashionably warm nipples wife has sent in a picture of herself, and she wrote on a piece of paper, "Doug, I'm as real as your post. And I can't read what it is because it's on an angle, but the husband was sending in pictures of his wife topless, mm-hmm. and they were posing in a creek.
14: It says urination dribble.
15: No. Mm. I'm still not convinced it's a real photo.
12: Good looking gal.
13: Oh, you want to find out what the word is?
12: No.
13: What's the word?
12: Well, based on some of the photos, the word is out.
13: Jackson, who won the Design Air Heating and Cooling email of the day today and gets a step closer to playing in the Stiefel Charity Classic Pro-Am because of a ridiculously generous prize from the good people at Stiefel.
12: Right. I'm eating my words because I said this guy always submits but never wins. Iggy's Crestfallen
13: County.
12: Wow.
13: Wow.
15: Really?
13: This might be a contest where if you can get to two wins, you can get yourself to Norwood Hills and playing in the Pro-Am. That's how challenging this is going to be. It's going to be fun, okay?
15: Mm, good times.
13: 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Time for us to shut it down. We're headed down the hallway for After the Morning After. BK and Ferrario coming up next for Jackson Better Burkett. For Chairman Kurt, for Martin Kilcoyne, for my brother Kevin, for Douglas Sullivan Vaughn, I'm Tim McKernan. This has been The Morning After, presented to you by Brown and Crouppen from the Stiefel Studios on 101 ESPN and the TMA STL YouTube channel.
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0: It's looped around Thomas. Racing to the net is Smith. Empty net, shorthanded goal. Hawks lead 3-1. Who's had one chance? Can they get another? They go towards the line, and it's cleared by Chicago. Reaching for it. Hawks tuck it in. Empty net goal, 4-2. Tough second period. Sends the Blues to their second loss of the season and a 1-2 record to come home. The home opener is on Thursday night, Blues and Sharks, and it'll be great to see some home cooking.
1: Alongside Alex and T-Bone, I'm BK. That's what it sounded like last night right here in your home of the Blues, 101 ESPN, as the Blues lose in Chicago. A game that Alex yesterday called a must-win on the road against the Blackhawks. And not only did they lose, Alex, they were outplayed by the Blackhawks last night.
2: In one period. I mean, 50-50 in the first. They outplayed the Blackhawks in the third.
3: If you're 50-50 with that Blackhawks team, do you really feel good
2: about
3: yourself?
2: It's their home opener. They had extra juice.
1: Doing this?
2: Yeah, calm down. It's fine.
1: Yeah,
2: no. I mean, look, I never said it was a must win. I just kind of...
3: I was trying to take a stance, you know?
2: I
3: may want to hold the line on that stance.
2: Never said that.
1: You did, but it's okay. I'll let you off the hook.
2: No, I never said that.
1: Alex, when you look at the issues that this team has right now, there are many. But a lot of it comes back to your top line just not performing.
2: Yeah.
1: That doesn't mean they won't perform. I'm still a believer in them. I think Dylan Holloway has shown you enough in his career that when he's healthy, when he's right, he's going to figure this out. Robert Thomas, I would argue the same thing. Now, Jimmy Snuggerud's a young player. We'll see. He doesn't quite have the same track record that the other two guys do, but I think he's a good enough player that he'll figure it out as well. But right now, it is not coming together for them. When they are on the ice, they are getting outplayed by the opposition. What's gone wrong this year with those three guys? So much so that yesterday in the third period, Jim Montgomery said, no more. I don't need to see any more of you three together. I'm going to go ahead and bump up Pavel Buchnevich to the top line once again.
2: That tells you more about where the team's depth at than anything else, that they had to go to Pavel Buchnevich in that spot. Look, I mean... there's a bad loss. I mean, like, you can't lose that game in that situation. I mean, they talked so much about having urgency, and they lacked it. Like, the first period, they came out 50-50 with the Blackhawks. And look, you knew there was going to be a momentum swing. They weren't able to adjust to it. They did score the first goal, and then it felt like they got to it. But I know I saw the 75-plus comments last night on my Ted Drew's three takeaways on postgame saying same old-ish with same old Blues. Second period felt that way. And that game, to me, was all about not having your top line. And what's gone wrong with them? To me, it feels like they're trying to do too much. It feels like they're trying to recreate what they were last season in terms of making those extra passes, making those highlight plays, and they're trying to turn it into, well, we'll make this play when we enter the zone. Whereas what they did so well last season was Dylan Holloway would go in and steal the puck along the boards. He'd outmuscle the opponents. He'd get it over to Snuggerud, who would just be taking 12-plus shot attempts in the hockey game. And if it wasn't open, Robert Thomas would have open space because Holloway and Snuggerud were threats. That's not happening right now. It feels like they entered the zone. There's a little bit of cycling. Guys are looking for that extra pass. It's picked off, and then they're skating back the other way. So I'm sure the human side of this one is Robert Thomas is trying to do too much as the captain, the extra responsibility that's on it. Holloway feels the pressure now of a contract extension that he signed, and everybody's looking towards them to have that success. And Jimmy Snuggerud's got the pressure of trying to replicate what he did last year. I'm sure that's where this is at. I'm not panicking yet with this top line, but you want to know why they've struggled in two of the three games. Your top line has been non-existent, and you've had to rely

0: on your other lines, which if you're turning to the other lines to be your primary offensive options, you're not going to have a whole lot of success moving forward.
1: Yeah, I mean, the fact that that top line's been a no-show for two of the last three games, I mean, that's why you realize it, or you notice, and it feels like the Blues haven't shown up for those games, right? Like, the second line last night was buzzing for the Blues. That line looked awesome. The third line at times had moments with Dvorsky, but it's really the top line's the one that's not driving them. And, like, as much as we want to say, hey, it was a 50-50 first period between them and the Blackhawks, one, as I said, that's not a good thing. But two, I never felt like they really got into that game, right? I know they took the 1-0 lead, but even then it just felt kind of lackluster of, hey, we're kind of going through the motions, which shouldn't be the case in the third game. And I think a lot of that just comes down to that top line wasn't there last night, so much so that Monty broke it up and, like, I agree, put it back together now today at practice, and I assume that's what he's going to do when they take the ice at 12 o'clock, but I think he made the right call to break up that line last night because they needed to be looking for a spark, and it clearly wasn't going to come from that top line.
0: You had to break that line up in the third period, and they did so, and they got the energy from it because Chicago had the plan in place. I mean, look, I actually thought, like, they played well at the end of the first period, and they came out with the juice in the second period. They scored that goal a minute in. But, like, you can't be coming off sides anymore. Like, the amount of that's twice now that they were off sides for goals that got called back. And Monty said last night there were two other instances that the goals should have been called back if they would have scored. That's not being in the details in the early portion of the season, which tells me I think there's too much thinking going on the ice. But the moment that that goal went back, everything was gone for the Blues. And I think they went 14 minutes with a total of three shots in the second period.
2: Can I give you a silver lining?
0: I love silver linings, man.
2: I think the rest of the team has mostly been fine.
0: I agree.
2: Like, if you get this top line going, I love what they have with their second line right now. Those guys are playing at a really high level. McTavish and McMichael, I've been thrilled by the returns so far.
0: Point total, 3 points for Connor McMichael, 0 points for Jordan Kyrou. High five, boys.
2: And we'll see. We'll see how it goes from here. But so far, I've been impressed. I like the look of that line. That shot yesterday by McTavish.
0: That's a third overall pick shot.
1: That was nasty.
0: And you know what really made it so...
2: And it looked effortless.
0: And what's special about it is he was so smart to wait for the two Chicago players to come in and block the side of Spencer Knight so he could take that shot.
2: Adam Juracek, it's not perfect. I can see the flashes, though.
0: Mm-hmm.
2: I love what they're getting right now out of Brandon Carlo. I think Broberg, it's been kind of a weird start to the season, but he's fine. It's Philip Broberg. I'm not worried about him.
0: Stop juggling up the pairs.
2: I agree. We'll get to that. Hofer, I think, has been mostly really good through the first two games. Like, you look elsewhere on your roster. Penalty kill has been quite good so far this year as well. Most of the other stuff that we were concerned about coming into the year, the stuff that we had questions about, it's like, all right, positive responses on all of it. Yeah. And then the stuff that we thought, oh, well, we know we can write this in pen. Top line going to be good. Philip Broberg going to be good. I feel really excellent about some of these. That stuff has not worked.
0: Yeah.
2: So it's really a question of, like, which one of those things do you think is more sticky long term? I think that you're going to get this kind of production out of the also guys. I think your top line's going to be fine. I know that people are probably going to sit here and be like, rights holder media, not holding the Blues accountable. Man, it's been three games.
0: Yeah.
2: Like, I disagree with T-Bone. I would not have switched up that top line yesterday. I would have said, guys, this is on you. You are the top line. We need you to produce. It's not working right now, but this is on you to get it figured out. You're our three best players. We trust you. We believe in you. And we're going to continue throwing you over the boards together. And if this thing does not get figured out in the next 15 games, all right, at a certain point, you got to switch things up. I understand that. I feel like they are being a little hyper-aggressive with the line juggling. And that includes last night. Yes, I understand it. You could argue it worked with the way that things went in the third period. That was the best that they looked in that game, no doubt about it. I think that was coming no matter what because they were going to have to be super aggressive getting into the offensive zone to come back in that thing, but whatever. I don't think that you should be doing as much juggling with the lines or the defensive pairings. Like, just let it sit for a little bit and try to develop some kind of an identity because right now you have nothing you can lean back on other than that second line. That's the only thing that I feel good about every night. And even that they switched up yesterday going into the game.
0: Yeah, well, and again, like in the third period, I kind of got it because you went 14 minutes with three shots on goal. You look for that spark. Today, I would go back to those same line combinations. Like, cool, we adjusted. We tried to get some momentum. We got it. But I'm with you. This is on you guys. Holloway, Thomas, and Snugger. Jim Montgomery said at the beginning of the season, we need him to be a top 10 line in the National Hockey League. If this team wants to have any success, you've got to have those three playing at the same level that they were last year, and that's where I would stick with them. JR asked this on the podcast, and I think you made the same point he did. If I were to say that at the beginning of the season, Mason McTavish, Connor McMichael get off to slow starts, but Thomas and Holloway and Snuggerud are right back where they were, would you rather have that or McTavish and McMichael get off the hot starts and Thomas and Snuggerud get off the slow starts? Yeah, I'd rather have the unknowns.
2: Because I feel good about what Thomas, Holloway, and Snuggerud are
0: going
2: to
0: figure it out.
2: Do you guys disagree with that?
1: No. I think they're going to figure it out. My question is, how long does it take them to figure it out? Because as much as we talk about getting off to a fast start, I mean, the reason they're off to a slow start
2: Can
1: right
2: I be
1: now.
2: Honest? I think it's like the most overrated thing that we talk about.
1: Oh, see, I disagree.
2: Slow
1: I mean,
2: start
1: I,
2: that the Blues
1: I think
2: always
1: the slow
2: get
1: start
2: off
1: they
2: to.
1: Get off to is the reason they missed the playoffs most years.
0: But it's three games.
2: Last year wasn't just a slow start.
1: It's three games right now. But I'm saying, like,
2: they were 3-7-2 last year.
0: But
2: that's
0: also,
2: not just a sluggish start. That is embarrassing.
0: But also remember,
2: they're not there yet. They were 1-2, man.
0: They were 2-1 last season after the first three games. Like, it three games to me. And look, they were awesome in Dallas.
2: They were giving up an average of 5 goals per game through the first 12 last
0: I
2: year.
0: Think what
2: That's
0: people,
2: not happening
0: I
2: right
0: think
2: now.
0: The people have the bad taste in their mouth because of the butt-kicking that was at the hands of Colorado. Guys, that was a scheduled loss that I think every single time you put that into simulation, the Blues are getting their butts kicked that
2: and
0: way.
2: And also, they got their asses handed to them, and that's unacceptable.
0: Yes.
2: Like, if you lose that game 4-2, I can live with it. You did not show up that night, and I don't love that. But this whole idea that they get off to these horrible starts and, man, it's happening again. We're three games into the year and they're 1-2 and they played awesome in one of those games. And last night, like, that was the first one that I look at and say to myself, that was not great.
0: Here's the stat for me that will really be a telling sign if the Blues can figure this out. Last season, they trailed going into the third period 32 times. Do you know how many times they picked up points going into the third period trailing? Out of the 32 times?
2: I'll play your game. I do have a response on it here on the other side.
0: No, you can't.
2: Out of the 32, I'll say they got a point in 4 of them.
1: I'll go a little more than that. I'll go like 7.
0: It was 4 of them. You got to get points in those, though. You got to find a way to pull yourself back into that.
2: Do we have the context on that and what the rest of the league does
0: in these
2: games?
0: I'd have to go back and look through that. I just have it for the Blues, but I know that the Blues were the...
1: feels pretty low.
0: Blues were the only team in the Central Division that finished below 500 against the division last year. The only team. You got to be able to pull yourself back in and at least muster up a point in those types of games. And last night was an example of what plagued them last year. Like, yeah, I understand what you're saying, and I'll go back through and I'll get the numbers for the rest of the Western Conference.
2: I think it's really hard for most teams to do this. It's the same thing that I push back on. Like, if I'm going to do this with Mizzou, I'm going to do the same thing with the Blues. I think most teams lose those games.
0: Yeah.
2: Because it's really hard to come back in the third period because the other team's going to just park the bus the way that we see in soccer.
0: It is, and I know you like context, and that's on me for not being able to pull that one out.
2: I was just curious.
0: But I do think that's an important aspect of this. Like, teams that are good, teams that can push for the playoffs, at least find a way to tie that hockey game back up. Even if they lose an overtime or a shootout, they find a way to get a point in it.
2: Did you guys agree with the decision to pull the goalie yesterday?
0: Yes.
2: At the time that they did?
1: Yeah.
0: Yeah, I did. Because I understand it's frustrating for people, but you weren't getting anything offensively going. I know they had like 26 shot attempts in that third period. They only hit the net 10 times. Like, they were shooting. They weren't hitting the net.
1: Talk about a constant theme of the Blues.
0: Yeah, they weren't creating offense. They weren't creating high-danger chances. So in that scenario, you waited to pull the goalie. You needed them to get established zone time. They finally got it, and when they pulled the goalie, they coughed the puck up. Like, you can get mad at Jim Montgomery all you want for being aggressive. Direct your frustration towards the team that didn't keep the puck in the offensive zone at a 6-on-4.
2: I loved it. I thought it was the 100% correct decision in that moment. It just didn't work. And sometimes that happens. It's the same thing that I say about coaches in the NFL on fourth down. If I'm going to agree with the decision, I can't then play the result. Because sometimes you're going to get it wrong. And you're going to go for it. It's 4th and 1. You try to have the exact play written up. And then the guys don't block up front. You know, they don't find a way to get the job done. Yesterday, I thought Jim Montgomery made the right call there. Your power play has not been good this year. So, yeah, you're up a man, That hasn't meant a whole lot for the Blues this year, for them to go up a man. In fact, at times, I'd rather them decline the penalty. Just stay at 5-on-5. So the fact that they decided to pull the goalie there, go up two men in that situation, I thought it was the right call. It just unfortunately did not work for them.
0: So I got some context for you. Of the 16 teams in the Western Conference, 9 of those 16 teams finished with 10 or more games to where they trailed in the second period with at least a point.
2: Where they were down in the third?
0: Down going into the third. Where they, 9 of those 16 teams, when they were going into the third trailing, at least came out of those with a point 10 separate times.
2: Okay.
0: It's very.
2: So where did the Blues rank?
0: They were the worst. They finished with 4 of them, and they were the worst. Winnipeg had 5. Calgary had 3, then the Blues, then Winnipeg, then Seattle. Then
2: how many did Seattle have?
0: Seattle had 6.
2: Okay. Out of how many games that they were trailing going into the third?
0: 36.
2: And the Blues had 4 out of 32?
0: Yeah.
2: So basically the same percentage. The reason that I bring this up is because those are just bad teams. The Blues went into the third period, they were trailing, and they didn't get a point out of them because they were bad.
0: Well, the Kings,
2: Other teams that you're speaking of there picked right around where the Blues did this year.
0: Well, but the Kings were a team that kind of were on the fringe of making the playoffs. I think they made the playoffs or they were on the fringe of it. They entered the third period trailing 30 times, and they picked up points in 12 of those 30 games.
2: Yeah, I mean,
0: I'm not asking for them to be above 500 when they enter the third period. You can't finish the season going into it that many times with only 4 games you finish with a point.
2: I wonder if some of this is just a lack of goal scoring. You know, it feels as though the Blues, like, they're not built to win that way.
0: They do lack that finisher, with the exception of Snuggerud and Holloway.
2: And I would imagine this is just pure hypothesis. My assumption would be the teams that are at the top of that list, they probably have a lot of pure goal scorers. Like, Edmonton's probably pretty high up there. Vegas, probably pretty high up there. Colorado, Minnesota, Dallas. They're the teams that have a bunch of dudes that can just, like, at any moment put the puck in the back of the net.
0: Yeah.
2: And those are also the good teams, so it makes sense that they would be down, they'd be more likely to score, but that would be my guess there. So yeah, the Blues need to be better in those situations. They also just need to be down less often in the third period.
0: That's fair also. You know,
2: I would say that's the thing.
1: I think a lot of that stems from, wasn't last year the year they were awful in the second period?
0: Mm-hmm. Yeah. That's been a trend for like the last 5 seasons with this team.
1: I mean, the second period feels like in years past, it's just been when the air comes out of the balloon. It's like, oh my God, here we go again. They were outscored 3-1. Now they go into third down 2.
0: That, in my opinion, is the bigger issue too. And it traces back to the top line. You don't know how to stop the snowball from falling. In that second period, that goal got called back. They scored the first goal at the end of a power play, and the Blues never were able to stop that snowball. You need a line that steps out on the ice and says, we're pulling this rope back into our direction. If it's not the top line, if it's not the fourth line, who's it going to be?
2: Blues off today. They have practice later on in about 45 minutes out of the Centene Community Ice Center. We will let you know what the line combinations look like and if there are any more changes as they prepare for the San Jose Sharks, who come to town tomorrow night for the Blues home opener. With Alex and T-Bone, I'm BK. In 15 minutes, Chris Kerber, the voice of the Blues, will join us. You guys can get involved in the show. We'd love you to do so at 314-399-9646. That is the Air Comfort Service text line. 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Coming up next, today is a reminder of just how little starting pitching depth there are, even among the top contenders across Major League Baseball. We'll get into it next here on 101 ESPN.
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0: Alex Ferrario back with you to talk about my friends out at Ted Drew's famous frozen custard, a St. Louis tradition since 1929. 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
1: Alongside Alex and T-Bone, I'm BK. So I was looking at the matchups for today across Major League Baseball, Alex. It's a great day in the sport. You got four potential elimination games starting at 3 o'clock, going all the way until 9 o'clock for first pitch between the Brewers and the Padres. Unfortunately, Alex won't be eligible to watch that. He will be going night-night before the first pitch of that game.
2: I don't know, man. I saw Tom DeLonge rock out to All the Small Things last night, and I said, if I ever needed to root for the Padres anymore, there it is.
3: I love October baseball. Man, that game took forever last night.
1: Yeah, it did.
2: The good news
3: Three and a half hours.
2: The good news is, by the time I got home from postgame, I was able to watch it all.
1: Have you seen the starters for today, Alex?
2: No. But I can't imagine they're very good when you're deeper into the series like
3: this.
2: Play
3: a game of real player or not a real player.
2: That's a dangerous game.
1: Well, the Guardians are going with a opener.
3: Oh.
2: What's his name?
3: GBD.
1: No.
2: Oh, it's
1: Daniel
2: one of those
1: Espino.
2: Emojis?
1: He is a 25-year-old rookie from Panama who has 14 career appearances in the big leagues with a 4.1 ERA.
2: Well, the White Sox are going to be up 3-0 in the first.
1: He does have fantastic swing and miss stuff. He has 25 strikeouts in the first 15 innings.
2: Yeah,
1: T-Bone's going to really enjoy watching him.
2: Murakami's going to come up and just Japanese all over him.
1: There you go. I don't know if you can say that.
2: It's a saying. They have T-shirts that I want one, by the way. So any fans listening in Chicago, I'd love one of those T-shirts.
1: Dodgers versus the Braves. At 5, Tyler Glass now getting the start for the Dodgers.
2: Is he considered an opener?
3: He's a stud.
1: No, he's a stud.
2: Okay. Yeah, but how long is he going to go?
1: Tyler Malley. Tyler Malley, the number two starter for the Braves on the other side.
2: Wow. Well, look, we've all known that the Braves don't have pitching in this series.
1: He had a 4 ERA this year. Now, the Rays, we talked about this yesterday. The name doesn't match the production, but they've got Nick Martinez starting today, who's been a career swing man going back and forth from the rotation to the bullpen. He had a very good season, but he's not your traditional, you know, ace or number one or anything like that. He's going up against Max Fried. Dodgers and the Yankees are clearly the outliers when it comes to today's pitching performances. And then you've got the Padres, who will be starting Walker Buehler and his 4.7 ERA tonight. Going up against TBD with the Milwaukee Brewers.
2: I always say TBD is the toughest pitcher to go up against.
1: My guess is they'll do an opener. I truly don't know what the alternative is going to be.
2: Well, it's TBD.
1: Yeah, apparently.
2: He's dangerous. He's got filthy stuff.
1: Alex, for all the talk we've had about the Cardinals and the need for them to upgrade their pitching, and there is a need to upgrade this pitching staff. Don't get me wrong. When I see Tyler Malley and Daniel Espino and Nick Martinez and Walker Buehler and TBD starting today in game 3 or 4 for most of these series, it does serve as a reminder that even the great teams across Major League Baseball aren't exactly perfect when it comes to what they have in their rotation.
2: Yeah, I think you, in your three games in on a majority of these, with the exception of the two ALs, really, you need two guys that you trust the most, and then from there, it's like, we could stick this thing bad. We could stick this together and make ourselves a successful postseason run, but you're going to have a really good bullpen in that sense.
1: Yes.
2: Like, that's how Atlanta has had a lot of success, even though I know they're trailing in the series. Their bullpen has been lights out. Like, the Cleveland Guardians, although they're down, they're hoping that their bullpen can pull them through, so I'm with you.
1: Padres, same thing, right? Like, they don't have a ton of great starting pitchers,
2: but
1: their
2: Mason
1: bullpen
2: Miller.
1: Is awesome.
2: Yeah, you get to Mason Miller with that bullpen, and you're going to be A-OK. So you still need to have one or two studs at the front end. But you don't need the studs 1 through 5. You just need guys that are capable 3 through 5.
1: I think the Cardinals' current 3 through 5 is good enough. I know that may sound like a bit
2: of
1: a hot take.
2: Who would be 3 through 5?
1: Whoever you go with.
2: Leahy, Matthews.
1: Sure. McGreevy, Pallante. Whoever you decide to keep, 3 through 5, I think that's more than capable of matching up against these other teams across Major League Baseball right now. And I'm talking about the teams that are currently playing in October baseball. I think the Cardinals, 3 to 5, would be as good or better than most of these teams.
2: Yeah. I mean, hell,
1: but what they're missing is the 1 and 2.
2: Yeah, look at what they were in 2006 to 2011. And I know baseball has changed, but like, those guys weren't anybody that you'd get excited about. It was having Chris Carpenter and Adam Wainwright at the front end of
1: and
2: it.
1: I think, like, if Liam Doyle is one of those guys or Tanner Franklin is one of those guys, you're really missing one player at the front of your rotation. And my belief is that guy's probably not going to be internal. Like maybe you end up getting it right with both Franklin and Doyle. The odds are pretty strongly against that because even the top pitching prospects typically don't become number one or number two pitchers in a Major League Baseball staff. It's really hard to develop those guys. It's not just a Cardinals problem, it's a Major League Baseball problem. There are very few legit front-end starters across the league. So that probably means that the Cardinals are going to have to either sign one or trade for one from elsewhere to become the contender that they want to be, that they are aspiring to become. And so that was my biggest takeaway, Alex, from A, watching playoff baseball so far in October, and B, just kind of looking at who is starting for these games at 3 and 4 across the league. I mean, it's not just this year either. This is not an outlier performance. Look back over the last few years at who's starting game 3 and 4 for the teams that went to the World Series. It's not overwhelming. It's not guys that you're like, oh man, Cardinals can never compete against that. It's guys like Quinn Matthews. It's guys like Andre Pallante. It's guys like Michael McGreevy that are just giving them solid performances on those days.
2: To be fair, though, the Cardinals can't compete with those guys because their offense seems to not hit them in the playoffs when they go up against lesser names.
1: This is a different offense. Most of these guys haven't hit in the postseason yet because they haven't been to the postseason yet.
3: Joke's on you. We haven't been there in 4 years.
2: So we'll use that as the argument.
1: Until we see otherwise. You know, if they get there and then they stink and they pee down their leg the way that Bryce Tarang does every time that he gets to October, as T-Bone pointed out to us earlier today.
3: And PCA.
1: Then, PCA. Yeah, we can have that conversation. But for right now, I can't criticize them for something that I haven't seen yet. We can't be pre-mad, Alex.
2: Sure.
1: We're not doing that around here.
2: You could be soft.
1: We're all medicated.
2: I won't be soft.
3: Yeah, you're
2: going to
3: be hard on the Cardinals, but not the Blues, who haven't shown up for the first three games.
2: Come on. They showed up for two of them.
3: Very debatable.
2: They showed up for the Cardinals.
3: Our number one guy hasn't shown up yet.
2: They were just cones in the second game.
3: I agree with what you're saying with the rotation. I think you have to have two ways about it. One, you end up with a rotation like the Rays, and the reason I bring up the Rays is kind of what you said, is you have a starter like a Nick Martinez that when you see the name, you go, really, they're going with that guy? But then you look at the production and you realize, oh, that guy's actually pretty good, right? Like, I think that would be if Leahy started a game. Most fans in baseball, your casual baseball fan that would be tuning in October, would go, who the hell is this Kyle Leahy guy? And then they would look at his numbers and go, oh, that guy's pretty good. Or you have to do what the other teams are doing, like the Braves, like the Padres, which is, yeah, you still need that number one guy at the top of the rotation. I think you need a number two. I wouldn't use the Padres as a great example of this, or the Braves. I think you have to have at least a one and two at the top of the rotation. But if you don't have anything behind them, then you have to have an elite bullpen. And that takes time to build, right? And you can get away with that, as we've seen with the Padres, what they've done over the handful of years with their bullpen and how good it's been. It's what you're seeing from the Braves so far this year. That was a big breath.
1: Take a deep breath, man.
2: Just breathe. We're not going to. He's not going to interrupt you, okay?
3: I don't know, man. He was looking at me with those googly eyes.
2: Ooh,
3: I think you're right with bullpen, though, because I think you have to find a way to really, if you don't have good starters 2 through 4 or 3 and 4, you have to just piece it together with bullpen arms. And really, it doesn't even have to be just one inning burst relievers, right? I mean, look at what the Brewers did last night. JoJo went an inning in 2/3 form, right?
1: He's
3: you need
1: great
3: guys who can go multiple innings as well.
1: Yeah, and that's where, you know, Gordon Graceffo comes in. Or hey, maybe it is Sandro Santana. Is that his name? The guy that got in the trade.
2: Carlos Santana. He's a hell of a guitarist.
1: Or baseball player. He becomes somebody that's really important in this regard. Maybe Tanner Franklin isn't a starter for you. Maybe it ends up where he becomes one of those guys that can go multiple innings out of your bullpen. Maybe the Egan kid that they traded for from the Diamondbacks this year. Maybe he ultimately is settled in as a reliever for you. But he's dynamite in that role, and he allows you to play the way that T-Bone's describing. So they've got a lot of outs. They have waves of pitching coming, which is always the goal for any organization that wants to be self-sustaining from a pitching perspective. It's just a matter of time before they get there. Alongside Alex and T-Bone, I'm BK. Questions and answers in 15 minutes. Chris Kerber, voice of the Blues, joins us next here on 101 ESPN.
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3: 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They will return home on Thursday for their home opener against the San Jose Sharks. We'll have pregame coverage starting tomorrow night at 6 o'clock with Alex Ferrario. 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And the voice of Blues joins us next here on BK and Ferrario. 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
0: St. Louis. It's BK and Ferrario on 101 ESPN. 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

0: Ross and T-Bone. I'm BK. You heard the intro earlier today. Blues lose 4-2 on the road at Chicago last night. They take the ice here momentarily out of the Centene Community Ice Center. Chris Kerber was on the call for 101 ESPN and the simulcast on Blues Plus. He joins us now via the Callier and Thompson hotline. Kerbs, appreciate the time as always, man. That was a tough one last night on the road in Chicago. What was your biggest takeaway from that game?
1: Well, you know what? I that was one of those to me where I kind of felt if you win that one, you're really happy with the three-game start to the season coming home for the next two. And instead, the bottom line is you're just not as happy because I thought that that was, you know, a winnable game, more so than the Colorado one when you consider the travel, the factors, the back-to-back, and the team you're playing. So I think what we saw was a very desperate Chicago team that had lost three straight, energized by a home crowd, energized by the return of Patrick Kane. The Blues had the opportunities in the first period, I thought, to really take control of that game. You know, and when they didn't do it, it gave Chicago a chance to find some puck luck, find some bounces, find some work ethic. They did. And then it got to the point where the Blues just couldn't come back in it. So that's kind of how I look at that one. And you know what? If you learn from it, it's an okay game. You know, if it snowballs, well, then you have a problem of a tough start. So I think the fact that they've got their home opener tomorrow is going to be a huge lift to these guys who are looking forward to the energy of their home crowd.
2: Kerbs, I don't think anybody is concerned yet of Robert Thomas, Dylan Holloway, and Jimmy Snuggerud having a bad season. But they started off slow. They just have not been generating the type of offense I think people imagined that they would at the end of last season. Have you seen anything from that line combo that has stuck out to you that's concerning at all, or is it just kind of the start to the season that adjusts?
1: You know what, I haven't talked to the coaches about this, so this is just my opinion on this. Like we haven't seen them be able to get the puck really to the net. Now Jimmy Snuggerud has had, I think, I don't remember what the total was at the end of the game, but I think on the season he's probably around, you know, 16, 17 shot attempts or something like that, right? But only like six or seven of them actually on net. Robert Thomas went a couple games. They didn't have any shot attempts in the first game in Dallas, which was a good game for the Blues. Two shot attempts in the Colorado game. The reality for me is that they'll get the puck to the net. But here's what they are doing, though, that tells me just be patient. I know a bunch of lines were broken up yesterday, but like I just look at it and they're taking the puck away from the other team in the offensive zone. They're making some plays. They're getting some of that rhythm back, some of that passing back. And I look at all and I think they're going to be fine. So no, I don't have much concern at all when it comes to those three. If I didn't see some of the connecting on some of the passing, if I didn't see the hounding of the puck in the offensive zone and it looked really discombobulated, maybe I'd be saying another thing, but I just think the way that they're working right now and the way they're trying to get it going, eventually it's going to go. And then when it does, they're going to fly. And frankly, it's the McTavish-McMichael line that might actually help them do that, because right now that line seems to be becoming a bit of a handful for some teams.
0: They've been great. I want to get to them here in just a moment. But, Kerbs, the other thing that stood out to me, I was a little surprised by this because I thought he played, by my naked eye, a pretty good game. Dalibor Dvorsky finishes with just 10 minutes in that game last night. He's been averaging like 13 minutes so far this season. What have you seen from his game, and why do you think he was on the ice so little last night?
1: It's a question and I don't know the answer to it. I really don't have an answer for you on that. There might have been a matchup thing that we saw. Here's what happened. When you're doing the game sometimes and you're in it and you're on pass to pass, it's when you get later in a period or something, you're like, hey, man, I don't think I said that guy's name, right? And he wasn't off the ice because, you know, there's that tracking system, and if their name goes red, you know, they're not off the ice. And that when we were looking at that, that didn't happen. But by the end of the game, I looked and I thought, man, I don't remember seeing Dalibor all that much in the third period once these line changes started to happen. So I don't have an answer for you on that. I do know that we talked to Jim Montgomery about him prior to the morning skate yesterday, and he was pretty happy with the first couple of games that Dalibor had played. So what changed and what happened in that game, that I'm not sure of.
2: So let's talk about the positives, and that's McTavish and McMichael, Curbs. And I'm with you. I thought they were the most noticeable line on the ice last night. I think McTavish has been noticeable in all three games. You know, I posed this question to BK and Tanner early on in the show, and JR posed it on the podcast. If I were to tell you two different scenarios, you get McTavish and McMichael to start slow, but Holloway, Snuggerud, and Thomas start off hot, or the opposite of that, McTavish and McMichael start off hot, which one would you prefer?
1: Neither one of them.
2: Okay.
1: I want them both starting off hot.
2: Okay, well, you can't go option C, Curbs. You get A or B.
1: Yeah, I'm creating my own options, dude. That's like, yeah. I think right now I take it the way it's happening, and here's why. Number one, two new guys coming in a top six role. Number two, when they can find early success, their confidence is going to be high. They're not going to feel as much pressure saying, oh my gosh, you know, these teams traded for me. I don't have a goal yet, that kind of thing. Number three, when you start off in those kind of scenarios, it builds you into the team that much faster. We know what we have with Thomas, Snuggerud, and Holloway. We know what they can do. These guys were a bit of enigma, especially coming together. I like the fact, like, Jim Montgomery didn't like what he was seeing, you know, with Pavel Buchnevich on that line. He put Berggren on there, and Berggren has been an absolute workhorse here in these first three games. Berggren is playing like a guy that says, there are other options that this team has, and I don't want them calling up a Carbonell. I don't want them recalling a Sundqvist or a Walker, right? I don't want Jake Neighbors sliding up into the top six. I've got an opportunity here, and I want to hold it. And he is playing like that. But in that case, the benefactor yesterday was McMichael and McTavish. But here's what I think we've seen. I think we saw McMichael kind of get into the flow here over the last couple of games. Remember, he only really played the one preseason game with McTavish, and that was the last one. Mason McTavish, yeah, but what you are seeing from McMichael, you're seeing his willingness on his speed to use it to go into the corners. You're seeing him willing to win puck battles, and you're seeing him willing to go to the front of the net. You're seeing that exact same thing from Mason McTavish. Plus, you're also seeing a little bit of what we saw from, like, Mason McTavish, we were told, was going to be a shooter, likes to shoot the puck, like Jimmy Snuggerud. That we have seen, and that's paying off. But, guys, you really see the difference in how your top six is looking with that kind of speed, shooting, and kind of puck grit along the walls that this team didn't have, and that's why they made the moves they made. So if I had to pick a choice, I believe that top line is going to find their groove, and I'm glad that the other guys have gotten off to a good start.
3: Last question that I've got for Chris Kerber, voice of the Blues, joining us here on 101 ESPN, as he does each and every Wednesday on BK and Ferrario throughout the Blues season. You can hear the games right here on your home of the Blues, 101 ESPN. Kerbs, I'm not trying to be overly critical, but I do think that it is at least a fair question to ask right now. How much impact do you think the juggling of the lines and the juggling of the defensive pairs early on this season has had on the lack of chemistry that seems to be developing?
1: Nothing yet. And I think what makes that a fair question is if you go back to last season, and especially you go back to the first, say, 30, 35 games, I mean, it felt like it was a lottery, you know, drawing every single game, right? There was a lot of line juggling going on. We actually talked to Jim Montgomery about lineup consistency yesterday morning, specifically, you know, like how do you balance working guys in, say, a Dubé and a Dean, right? Versus building consistency in your lines and things. And he talked a lot about wanting to do what he can to keep the lines together. And then it's ironic that by the third period, the team play didn't give him any choice but to juggle it up. Where, you know, the team will hit the ice here in 10 minutes. We'll see if there's any, insight into what they may do tomorrow against the San Jose Sharks. But I really do believe that you've got to keep the lines together. Like, I don't want to mess with that top line. I mean, we know what they can do. Say, fellas, go figure it out. Things are a little different. There's a C on Thomas. There's an A on Holloway. Like go figure it out, right? I like what you're seeing. And I don't mind in-game adjustments when it's necessary. I don't think that we've seen a whole ton of line juggling, you know, like we saw at the beginning of last year. The D pairings, that was one that to me made some sense. You know, like you want to be careful with three young defensemen not to kind of hang one out to dry in that Colorado game. I don't know that that was so much on the defense guys. I don't think the forwards did much help in helping those defense on the way back, which put added pressure on. I thought the forwards were much better getting high on the puck yesterday, and that allowed the defense to once again step up. And now, in all fairness, we were playing a very different team in the Blackhawks versus Colorado. But I was glad to see them go back to the D pairing. So two out of three, you know, what is that, a Meatloaf song? Was Meatloaf two out of three ain't bad or three out of four ain't bad? I can't remember. But two out of three ain't bad. So I'm okay with the lines the way they've been handled
3: the
1: so far.
3: The thing that was weird to me, Curbs, was that they practiced with the Colorado defensive pairings, and then they went back to the Dallas defensive pairings. So I just... It felt kind of strange to me in that regard.
1: Yeah, sometimes when you see a practice the day before a game, the majority of the time you're going to see those lines used that next day. Sometimes they will do that just to say, hey, let's give these guys another practice together because I want to see, and if in practice, if I go back, because the way the lines were in the first game and then yesterday from a defensive standpoint, BK, that's pretty much the way they were throughout camp, right?
3: Yep.
1: You know, obviously, except for the Yiracek thing because of injuries. So they've seen that. They've had a good run. A practice or two with the lines, the defensive pairings going the other way, gives those guys a little more familiarity in case the coaches want to try to go back to it. Because there are going to clearly be times, like towards the end of that game, you had Parayko and Fowler out there. Parayko was dealing. They wanted the offense from Fowler. So guys getting somewhat familiar with the other guys is still important. If it's not in a game, do it sometimes in practice.
3: He's Chris Kerber. He's the voice of the Blues. Blues practice in about 10 minutes at the Centene Community Ice Center. We will update you with any news that comes out of that thing. Kerbs, appreciate the time as always, man. We'll talk with you again next week.
1: All right, sounds good, fellas. Have a great weekend.
3: See you, yeah, same to you. That's Chris Kerber, voice of the Blues here on 101 ESP, and you can hear him on the call for Blues versus the Sharks pregame coverage tomorrow, starting at 6 with Alex Ferrario. Puck drop for that one tomorrow at 7 on your home of the Blues, 101 ESPN.
2: So it looks like for Dalibor Dvorsky, I've got the shift chart pulled up here. He took 7 shifts in the first period, 5 shifts in the second period, and 6 shifts in the third period.
3: Yeah, I was looking at that, too, because I was curious, like, was this something where they just benched him in the third, and that wasn't the case?
2: It looks like they were just double-shifting the second and first line. Like, it looked like they were just going out there, and it was every other shift. Thomas would hit the ice, McTavish would hit the ice. Thomas would hit the ice, McTavish would hit the ice. I'm assuming, and this is just an assumption, hopefully we'll get more insight from Jim Montgomery later today after practice, they're down by a goal, not generating a lot of offense. They juggled up the line combinations. He probably saw it once when Dvorsky hit the ice, which was about 2 minutes into that third period, and said, they're fine, not great. We need offense. And so they just double shifted the next two. And then the third time around, Dvorsky would go back on the ice. And it looks like for Yiracek, I mean, at least off of the shift chart, he was exclusively playing with Broberg. Broberg was double shifting in terms of going out there with Parayko, and then he'd go out there with Yiracek. Going out there with Parayko, my guess is, and I'd have to go back through the tape to see it, they were exclusively starting Yiracek in the offensive zone. It was offensive zone with Broberg on faceoffs, and then it was mid-shift with Broberg on faceoffs. Yeah. So I personally don't like that. Like, the practice didn't bother me as much as in-game when they're juggling it up in the first period. I get juggling it in the third on defensive pairings when you're either up or down by a goal. I don't like when you're doing it in the first period, because give them some time to build some chemistry out there and mesh with the forwards.
3: I think all of it is just, it feels early. Like, let's see what you've got first.
2: You guys had Hitch on last year, and he told you guys that he was a coach that exclusively, like, if it didn't look good the first shift, he's changing it.
4: That's why it doesn't necessarily bother me. I don't have much issue with them juggling these things up because of what Hitch said last year. 2 years ago, I guess. I think Bannister was a coach at the time, and Bannister was the one drawing criticism from it. And Hitch said, like, hey, look, I did it until we found chemistry, right? And that's why it doesn't really bother me that they're doing this juggling. And like Kerb said, I feel like they did a lot more juggling last year than they've done so far this year.
2: Definitely. Definitely they did. So, like, he's giving them the grace on the forward side of things. Yesterday was the first time they changed it. That's 3 games in. He was changing it in the first game when they played last season against Minnesota. The defensive pairings are what bugs me, and it feels like it's because they're protecting Yiracek. I don't feel like I've seen anything from Yiracek that makes me believe this guy's a liability on the ice. Mayhew, you could tell. Yiracek handles himself well. Now, maybe that's credit to the Blues for protecting him. I just feel like it's a little too much, and it's hard to build that chemistry with your defenseman.
3: 314-399-9646. That is the Air Comfort Service text line for questions and answers. We'll answer those next here on 101 ESPN.
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5: 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It's BK and Ferrario on 101 ESPN. 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
3: 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His assistant, Tony Stubblefield, is going to serve as the interim coach for this season. This seems to be the new move. We saw this last year with Auburn, where Bruce Pearl, right before the start of the season, was like, I'm out. My son's taking over. It's like, wait, what? And now the guy that was on the hot seat for the entirety of last season is deciding to retire right before the start of the 2026 campaign. I wonder if we're going to see more of this into the future, where these coaches can just handpick their successor.
4: Kind of a D-bag move, if you ask me.
3: I agree.
4: Because, like, he was on the... I'm shocked Oregon didn't fire him after last season. He'd clearly fallen behind on the NIL era, and now he just leaves 3 weeks before the season starts. Like, go do the dignified thing like Dusty May did, where he said, hey, Michigan, I'm just letting you know, I'm leaving, and you've got about 3 months to figure this out.
14: This feels a lot like, you can't fire me, I quit.
4: Well, that would have happened at the end of the year, right?
14: Yeah. Well, no, maybe, like, you say. Maybe he was trying to get ahead of it to where he doesn't get fired in the middle of the season. He's like,
4: he saw his team practice go, oh, boy, I'm definitely going to be fired this
14: year.
4: He's
14: on the hot seat last year. If they start off slow, he's going to get fired mid-season. So he's like, you can't fire me. I quit.
3: All right, the other piece of news, and this is based upon a question from the 618. Guys, are the Eagles about to go into a full rebuild? So for those that did not see, the Eagles just traded their starting center, Cam Jurgens, to the Baltimore Ravens, and they're going to get a 2028 second round pick and I think a fifth round pick in return. He is currently in the concussion protocol, not expected to play on Sunday for the Ravens, but Cam Jurgens is a good center, is a Pro Bowl center, multiple time Pro Bowler, and he's just been traded for a second round pick in 2028 to the Ravens. So to answer this question, are they going into a full blown rebuild?

0: like you're saying. I believe, I'd have to double check this, I believe they can get out of Hurts' contract pretty easy after this season, to where it's not like a huge dead cap hit if they trade him or cut him. So I do wonder, and their GM's a smart GM, I do wonder if he's reading the tea leaves going, we're without Saquon Barkley, we lost our backup in Bigsby, Devontae Smith's dealing with a hamstring issue, Jalen Hurts can't carry this team, let's just go ahead and get ahead of this and start making some moves.
1: 314-399-9646 is the Air Comfort Service text line for questions and answers from the 618. You guys think Kelsey makes a comeback? I do not. And Kelsey's got a pretty good gig with ESPN right now.
2: Kelsey seeing the state of the Eagles being like, nah, I'm good.
0: Yeah.
2: I went out on top. There's a reason more of them are leaving rather than coming back.
1: From Joe in STL, how do you sign up to be the Blues Fan of the Week, Alex?
2: I believe it's at 101ESPN.com. You go over there and you can sign up for that and you potentially get chosen. If your last name's easy, I won't butcher it.
0: If it's hard,
2: I'm probably going to
0: butcher it. If there's a way, could we add a pronunciation,
2: please? Yeah, I was going to say, if you become the fan of the week, maybe send in a pronunciation guide as well so I don't butcher your name. I apologize if I do.
1: 314-399-9646 is the Air Comfort Service text line from the 314. Guys, any thoughts on St. Louis getting another direct flight to Iceland?
0: I've heard Iceland's beautiful. About all I got on that.
2: I have zero interest in going to Iceland, but for anybody that does, now you can go from St. Louis.
0: If I had money, I would do it.
1: I think it's great.
2: Go St. Louis.
1: My sister-in-law went. Said it was amazing.
2: Is it green? I've heard it was green there.
1: It's apparently beautiful.
2: And Greenland is icy.
1: Great hiking. T-Bone, I actually think you'd love going to Iceland.
0: I think I would too. Yeah. My uncle's been, I think, once. It's like one of his favorite trips he's ever taken.
2: Should be like in Forgetting Sarah Marshall, where you just go by yourself and you maybe meet a lady out there.
1: I think I saw something that there's a...
0: Do they have sports there?
2: No.
1: Don't take this as gospel. Did I see that there was one to Sweden, Stockholm, Sweden as well, that's going to start operating?
0: That I did not see.
2: I don't know.
0: I only saw the Iceland one.
1: Okay. Could be wrong on that. Don't take it as gospel.
2: I don't have money to travel like that, so...
1: 314-399-9646 is the Air Comfort Service text line.
2: I just go to Disney World. It's like all of Europe in one place called Epcot.
1: Did you see the price upgrade or price increase that they did?
2: Yeah, I did. Because I'm going in February and it's getting more expensive.
1: Yeah, no, like today they upped it again.
2: Tickets to get in?
1: Yeah, brother.
0: You may need to sell a kid.
1: It's $200 a day. Per person.
0: As a proud stock owner, please go.
2: It's 800 times 4. Good God.
1: Yeah, man. Kara always says, it's not that bad. I'm like, no, do you understand what we could do with the prices that we are paying to go to Disney World?
0: Katie, we might be able to fly to Iceland.
1: Do you understand?
2: Katie, I know you're listening to this. Enjoy it in February because it's not happening again for a long time.
1: Yeah, man. It's insane. All right, 314-399-9646. That's the Air Comfort Service text line to get involved in the show. Coming up next, we're getting back into the Blues. You couldn't ask for anything more from the Blues new additions, and there's one that I think is going a bit under the radar. We'll talk about it next here on 101 ESPN.
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4: 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It's BK and Ferrario on 101 ESPN.
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5: In the two most recent games, they've been outscored 10-3 against two divisional opponents.
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5: I mean, it counts.
6: No, it doesn't count. That one was a fluke.
5: I want to talk a little bit about the positives.
6: Yeah.
5: Because there have been some, and I would say the new additions are primarily where you can look to find them. Connor McMichael has been awesome. Yeah. Yesterday was inarguably his best game. I have really enjoyed what we've seen so far this year from Mason McTavish. I heard Curbs mention earlier today that he's got a shooter's mentality. I would agree with that. And that shot that he made yesterday, that was incredible. That's, you said earlier today, that's a top five pick shot.
6: Yeah.
5: Yep.
6: I mean, he drives the net too. Like every single time I'm watching Mason McTavish, it's just like he's going straight to the net and it's hard for guys to defend him. Like that's a big guy going to the front of the net. He's got 14 total shot attempts right now through three games, and eight of his 14 shot attempts have hit the net.
5: And it's not just those two. I think a guy that's going a bit under the radar is Brandon Carlo, who I think's been really good so far this year. Now, he's not going to be a point producer, but he was never expected to be a point producer. He's a guy that just calms things down when he's on the ice. I say this as the biggest compliment possible. I almost never notice him. Uh-huh. Well, he's out there. Other than the fact that he is the biggest mother bleeper on the ice.
6: Very true.
5: That's the only reason that I see where he is at any given time. Because otherwise, I saw him yesterday clearing the front of the net multiple different times. Great. Been missing that for a while. Be tougher to play against, especially in front of the net. That had been a priority for the Blues, and he is making them harder to play against. We've given a lot of credit to McTavish, McMichael, deservingly so. I don't think we've probably spent enough time talking about how much of a pleasant surprise addition Brandon Carlo has been through three games.
6: This was the guy that when they pulled this trade off in the offseason, I immediately was like, this is a hell of a trade by the Blues. To trade two third-round picks for a guy that's going to immediately come in and be one of your best defensive defensemen, that's what the Blues lacked for the longest time. I mean, They desperately needed that veteran presence on the back end to step in and just kind of handle some of that extra work that was going to be needed. How many goals did you say have been scored against the Blues in three games?
5: I said in two games they've scored 10.
6: Well, that's because they didn't allow any with the shutout. You're welcome, Brandon. Anyway, Carlo is not a minus in any of those games. And now the first game he was kind of thrown out because of that stupid kneeing penalty that they called a major, but
5: he wouldn't have been an issue there either.
6: No, he wouldn't have because it was the shutout. That's right, Brandon. But he's playing like 18 minutes a night. He and Cam Fowler, in my opinion, have been two of the best defensemen along with Colton Parayko in the early portion of this season. And Carlo and Fowler, I don't understand why they keep breaking them up.
5: I think you can make a pretty strong argument. It's actually been Carlo 1, Parayko 2.
6: I think I'd have Parayko above Carlo, and it's only because he's been driving offense as well, and he's been playing a lot of time at 5-on-5 in the penalty kill late. Carlo would be number 2 for me, and then I think I'd probably have McTavish 3, McMichael 4. So 3 of the guys that you brought in have been 3 of your best players so far this season. I don't care how bad Robert Thomas has been early on in 3 games or how much that chemistry lacks. The biggest thing we were talking about was we don't know what these new guys are going to be. We act as if they're upgrades. We don't know. All 3 of them have been upgrades over what you had last season.
5: So far, I agree. It's been better so far than what you saw a year ago. I do think that they could really use a fourth line that brings some level of an identity,
6: though. I 100% agree with you. Go ahead, buddy.
5: You know I'm not the guy that complains about the fourth line.
6: No, I think you think it doesn't matter.
5: I think it gets overstated how much it matters.
6: Way to back that truck up.
5: I think sometimes it's like
7: defense in baseball.
5: Huh?
7: It's like defense in baseball.
6: No, it's like ERA for the Cardinals.
7: Don't get me started.
6: It doesn't matter because the underlying numbers look better.
5: I think a fourth line is important. I think every player on your roster is important. But I think it is the least important of the four. But right now, they're doing nothing when they're out there, man.
6: Yeah.
5: They don't generate offense, which I would think, based upon the players that you're mostly utilizing on that line, is something that you're trying to get out of them a little bit more. They're not overly physical. They don't really... I don't feel them when they're on the ice, and I should. Like if your fourth line is not going to be a play-driving line, and most of them are not across the league, that's what you expect out of your top nine... then you better add some kind of a physical presence out there and maintain possession when you're in the offensive zone. At least throw your body around. And then don't let, obviously, like the puck go into the back of your own net. That's important too. But I don't sense any kind of an identity from this group, Alex. And I'm honestly not sure what they're trying to have as the identity. And I think that's what's tougher because, like, I don't feel Thomas, Snuggie, and Holloway on the ice right now either. I at least know what they should be, in theory.
6: Yeah.
5: That should be a play-driving line. What is Suter, Dubé, and Johnston, at its best, supposed to be?
6: Three guys that are all opposite of each other. Suter's a defensive-minded centerman, which I think is always valuable to have. Johnston is a physical specimen who was trying to earn his money last night. Like, he was in the face of Cole Smith. He was trying to spark that momentum. But the hard part about being an enforcer in today's game is not everybody wants to brawl because they know what it can do. So they back away from it.
5: He tried last night.
6: He was doing everything he could, and nobody was a taker on that. And then Dubé, I mean, look, they're selling us on Dubé being a very responsible forward who can make veteran plays. There's times that I see it. He also caused that second or that first goal to happen. He didn't get the puck deep enough. Like, you made the mistake that resulted in the puck going back the opposite direction. That game against the Dallas Stars, that fourth line was the line that they started the game with, so it set the tone for what they wanted to do. They played 8 shifts in the first period. 8 shifts in the first period. That's typically a lot for guys.
5: It's more than what Dalibor Dvorsky can get in any period.
6: Yep, and as we all know, the third lines don't matter for the St. Louis Blues. But, like, a perfect example of what a fourth line should do that Jim Montgomery wants his lines to be was last night. In the second period, when Chicago scored that first goal, and 2 minutes later they got another one, you need a fourth line that can step on the ice after that first goal by Chicago goes in and says, don't let this thing get out of hand. Put the puck in, create momentum for us once again. Nobody on that line can do that because none of them mesh well together. The reason the line looked so good versus Dallas was because Toropchenko and Johnston played the same way. You could put a centerman like Suter on that line and let the two guys go to work. When you've got Dubé who plays a style and Johnston plays a style and Suter plays a style, there's no DNA with those three. So you need a fourth line that can bring the spark back to the Blues. I don't like this line, and I don't like the idea of putting Dean on that line. To me, I'd go down and I'd call up Sundqvist and Peterson, and I'd say, that's my fourth line. Pugh Suter would be a healthy scratch, and it would be Sundqvist and Peterson with Ross Johnston Thursday night against San Jose.
5: Are you comfortable potentially losing Dubé and or Dean in waivers?
6: I'd keep Dubé.
5: That's a possibility.
6: I'd keep Dubé, and I'd send Zach Dean down.
5: And you'd go the IR play with...
6: Well, no, because I have one spot available to me right now because Toropchenko is on IR. So I have that spot available to me, and I would send Dean down through waivers and bring up Sundqvist and Peterson.
5: Is Toropchenko on IR?
7: I don't think he's on IR yet.
6: They didn't put him on IR?
5: No.
6: They have the roster.
5: They said that he's out for 6 weeks, so they can place him on IR, but because of the...
6: They're not doing it because they don't need to in terms of calling anybody up, but they can, and that would be the reason you do it. But yeah, I'm okay with losing Zach Dean through waivers if that happens. I know it's one game. Dean's a guy that I put in when Berggren gets hurt, or when Neighbors gets hurt, or Buchnevich gets hurt, if any of those happen. Dean's not the guy that I put on my fourth line to try and spark energy, nor is Dubé. So I think they need that for this roster right now.
5: Alongside Alex and T-Bone, I'm BK. Coming up in about 15 minutes, I want to talk a little bit about Eli Drinkwitz's history against Mike Elko. It is less than stellar. Can that change on Saturday? We'll discuss it coming up at 12:30. Better to forget it next year on 101 ESPN.
4: It's time for another moment in Blues history.
6: On this day back in 1993, the Blues would take down the Florida Panthers 5-3 as Brendan Shanahan would score on the power play. Florida would take the lead in the second period, but then Phil Housley, Brendan Shanahan again, and Craig Janney would give the Blues the lead. Florida would score one more, and then Shanahan would cap off a hat trick night with an empty net goal.
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4: This is exactly where you want to be listening to us. It's BK and Ferrario on 101 ESPN. What's more likely to happen? They'll figure it out. BK and Ferrario's most likely to happen.
5: .4399-9646. That's the Air Comfort Service text line for more likely to happen. You give us two scenarios. We will tell you which one is more likely here on 101 ESPN. All right, Alex, let's start out with this one. More likely to be in the Blues top four defensively in January. Theo Lindstein or Adam Juracek?
6: Adam Juracek. I saw some people kind of push back last night saying, like, Juracek looks like he needs to go down to the AHL. I say this with all due respect. I don't know what the hell you guys are watching. God.
7: No, that's...
6: What?
7: That's
6: I don't know what the hell you guys are watching.
5: Let's find a different way to say that.
6: No, I think that's a perfect one. I think that's a perfect one.
5: Oh, boy.
6: Juracek does not look out of place at all. Does he look like there's still some things that he needs to learn? Absolutely. Like, shot selection is going to be something they work with on him. Have you guys felt once in three games, two, because I know BK didn't watch the first one, have you felt in any of those games that
5: I had it on, but I was at a bar in Colombia. Like, I can't tell you that I was.
6: I'm not being rude. I'm just saying. You said earlier that you didn't
7: There's
6: get to
7: a
6: see
7: lot of tone.
5: That was also off air.
6: No, we said it on air, didn't we?
5: No, but that's okay.
6: Cool. Well, never mind then.
7: So, tone and breaking awkward. The circle of trust.
6: Yeah, this is very... Well, let's be honest.
5: I would do the same thing.
6: I couldn't differentiate between on air or off air. We have a lot of conversations. I don't ever think Juracek looked like he has put the team in a bad spot with his defensive play. Whereas now, go back and remember what Mayhew looked like in the first three games last year. I don't think Juracek goes down to the American Hockey League this season. Whereas with Theo Lindstein, I still think there's some rawness there that you probably need to work through. So I'd say it's more likely Juracek's in the top four. I'm sorry, Brandon. Didn't mean to throw you under the bus and back it up over you.
7: I agree for the most part with what you said with Juracek there. I would say it's more likely he's still in the top four than Lindstein. Lindstein's not looked good in the first three games this season, so much so that I don't have him skating with Parayko at practice day at Sparin. That's been taking that shift with him. So I would say it's more likely you see Juracek. Now, I don't know what you do with Mayhew when he comes back, because
6: send Lindstein down.
7: Well, who's playing on their off hand then? Because isn't Mayhew on the right?
6: Yeah,
7: but Parayko, Carlo, Juracek are on the right.
6: Mayhew's played on his off hand, and I mean, you could probably play Juracek on his off hand as well. My guess is you'd probably put Juracek with Parayko when Mayhew comes back to kind of keep that protection out there on the ice. And typically, those guys that are the offensive ones can play their off hand. Like, it's not uncomfortable for them. They just sometimes prefer it a little bit more. A little more tone to throw at people. Might as well. At this point, I'm already leaned into it. Remember everyone that was like, you can't trade Lindstein for Nikishin? Nikishin, you think Lindstein could be better than Nikishin? Come on now, guys. Let's be real.
7: I remember saying I wouldn't trade Carbonneau for him.
6: I agreed with that statement. Okay, sorry. Is it me now?
5: I think it's more likely that Lindstein's in the top four. Go ahead, though.
6: That's such a terrible take.
7: Whoa, hold on. I got to hear this.
6: I need an explanation behind this. Are you trying to piss me off, or is that what you really think?
5: I just don't think I don't think Juracek's going to be in your top four.
6: Why?
5: Because I don't think there's a spot for him.
6: But you think Lindstein's going to be in your top four?
5: Mm-hmm. I think he's going to be the top pair with Colton Parayko. I don't see a replacement for him.
6: You think he's been good enough to earn that distinguish?
5: I think we've seen two games, three games. I think one or two of them have been not great. And I think last year we saw a pretty extended stretch where he was pretty good. So I will take the extended stretch over what we have seen through three games so far this year.
6: I disagree with you, sir. But yes, sir. We can have a disagreement. More likely to happen.
5: And that's what anxiety medicine does for you,
6: friends. Amen to that, brother. Lexapro, ladies and gentlemen. Thank you very much.
7: No.
6: I was that was pretty mild for where I'm usually at. More likely to get the next call up for the Blues. Dylan Peterson or Justin Carbonneau?
5: Dylan Peterson. Carbonneau's only coming up if there's a top nine spot available, and right now there's not.
7: I agree with that. I think it's more likely that you'll see it be Peterson because there's a spot on that fourth line potentially, depending on how they view it. I agree with what BK said. I think if you're calling up Carbonneau, it's because he's getting regular reps inside the top nine somewhere.
6: Yeah, my only thought process with Carbonneau is if he keeps scoring and they need more offense, that they turn to that to bring in and use him potentially on the fourth line role. I think it's going to be Dylan Peterson, though. I think that guy gets a call up potentially before this upcoming road trip that they're going to take.
7: Guys, more likely to happen.
6: Did you forget yours?
7: Well, I don't really have one, to be honest with you. I'm trying to find a way to work in Bergeron here getting a contract, but I can't figure out what the more likely to happen is. So I'm just going to play what BK teased. Bet it or forget it. Bergeron will get a contract with the St. Louis Blues into next season.
6: Forget it. Forget it.
7: He's a top six winger on our team.
6: Yeah, that's going to be Carbonneau's job next year.
7: Or, hear me out.
6: So you can't get rid of Butch David, so
7: he
6: stop.
7: He takes Neighbor's spot, and you use Neighbor's trade bait.
6: I don't think they do that.
7: He's been non-existent in the first three Neighbors. Games.
6: Here's another one. More likely to end up on the fourth line at some point this season. Jonathan Bergeron or Pavel Buchnevich?
17: More likely to be on the third line?
6: Fourth line.
7: I'd say Bergeron. They love Buch's game for some reason.
17: Buch fits that fourth line more than Bergeron does.
6: At some point, you're going to see Pavel Buchnevich play on that fourth line because they're going to want more spots in the top nine. Like, they loved him in that game, non-existent in the first two.
17: Alongside Alex and T-Bone, I'm BK, 314-399-9646. That's your comfort service text line for more likely to happen. You give us two scenarios. We will tell you which one is more likely. From Harrison's brother, Master, more likely top four by November includes Nikishin or Theo Lindstein. Still Theo Lindstein.
6: Yeah, I think Theo Lindstein. As much as I like Nikishin and think they should trade for him, I think it's Theo Lindstein.
7: I agree. I don't think they're going to pull off a trade for Nikishin.
17: More likely, Mizzou makes it deep into the college football playoffs or deep into March Madness?
6: Deep into March Madness. I think I saw, was it Andy Katz? Somebody had Mizzou as like one of the dark horses to go deep into the bracket this year.
17: Hell yeah.
7: Yeah. I think
6: it was Andy Katz that had it.
7: I would say Mizzou basketball. I mean, I think with the tournament and what their ceiling can be as a team, I mean, you're talking about a team that could get to Elite Eight, maybe Final Four, depending on how the draw plays out for them. It's hard for Mizzou football to go on a deep run because, like, if they get in, they're probably playing the sixth seed, which is probably like Georgia, Alabama, someone really good.
6: Yeah. Cats had it as the top 10 Final Four dark horses. TCU was number one, Mizzou was number two.
7: TCU?
6: Final Four dark horses.
17: Hell yeah.
6: I mean, they got the roster for it. Do they have the coach for it?
17: As long as they've got...
7: Speaking of, can't win the big game.
17: Yeah, they need Mark Mitchell. And right now, that's up in the air, but who knows? 314-399-9646 is the air cover service text line. From the 314, guys, more likely, two quarterbacks next year are drafted in the top five overall selection, or zero are selected in the top four? Two in the top five.
6: Two in the top five.
7: Yeah, I agree. I can't imagine. There's going to be so many desperate teams for a quarterback. I can't imagine there's none taken in the top five.
17: Yeah. And even if the team that gets the number one pick doesn't need one,
7: Somebody will
17: trade up for it.
6: Is the draft deep enough to not take at least a quarterback in the top five?
17: What do you mean?
6: Like, are there enough prospects that are better than the quarterbacks to go in the top five before a quarterback is taken? Like,
17: Jeremiah Smith is a stud.
6: Totally get that.
17: Beyond that,
6: I don't know if, like, I feel like
7: I saw today in The Athletic, like, the number two overall pick they had was a corner.
17: Notre Dame.
7: No. To answer your
17: question. Colin Simmons is really good from Texas. Dylan Stewart, if he can get his head on straight, is really good. The answer's no.
6: Yeah. Especially for the teams that are probably going to be picking in the top five. They're all going to need quarterbacks.
7: I don't have a great read on which of the quarterbacks.
17: I have no clue.
7: Like, Dante Morey's injured, but he wasn't impressive early on prior to the injury. Menestemaker hasn't been great.
17: He's been really good lately. He's turned it on. He's the one that I think is a dark horse here.
7: I can't get a read on Carr because Notre Dame hasn't played anybody yet this year. Like,
17: and won't.
7: The guy that I've been most impressed with, and I can't tell if it's just because I've seen him a lot, is Simmons. And Simmons wasn't even in the top 32 in that mock draft I saw today.
17: Yeah. He will be soon. 314-399-9646. That's the Air Comfort Service text line for more likely to happen. Appreciate you guys getting those in. Coming up next, speaking of Mizzou, can Eli Drinkwitz get over his Mike Elko size speed bump? It's been an issue dating back basically a decade now. We'll give you some of the numbers on that next here on 101 ESPN.
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7: 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They are off today. 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
17: All right, Alex. Eli Drinkwitz has a Mike Elko problem, or at least that's been the theory that's been placed out there.
6: Take two Tylenols and call me in the morning.
5: Get it? Research.
6: Because he gives him a headache. That was pretty good. You guys didn't get it. You weren't listening. You didn't.
17: No,
6: hear
17: you just
6: me.
17: Interrupted me. That's my thing.
7: I wasn't listening. I was reading.
17: I liked it. I was trying to get my thoughts out there, and you interrupted me.
6: But you need to know to pause once you say that, so I could get my joke in and then go back to talk.
17: I'll be better.
6: How long have we been doing this? You should know by now how this relationship works.
17: Eli Drinkwitz has gone head to head against Mike Elko 4 times in his collegiate career. 3 of them have been at Missouri against Texas A&M while Elko's been there. One of them was while Drinkwitz was still at NC State, and Mike Elko at the time was the defensive coordinator at Notre Dame. I dug into the numbers so you guys don't have to. You ready for this, Alex? How has it gone for Eli Drinkwitz and his offense against Mike Elko and the fighting Aggies and the fighting Irish?
6: Well, we're not doing this segment unless it's gone poorly, so I'd say poorly.
17: In 2025, Missouri lost against Texas A&M 38-17. Matt Zollers, the starting quarterback for Missouri that day, threw for 77 yards.
6: Oh. Wow.
17: In 2024, Missouri traveled to Texas A&M, lost 41-10. Brady Cook on the day was 13-31 passing. He threw for a 180 in the air, most of it in garbage time. In 2021, Missouri hosted Texas A&M and lost 35-14. Connor Bazelak finished the day 29-43, 230 yards, 2 interceptions.
6: Oh.
17: So averaged about 5 yards per pass attempt. That's not what you want. And in 2017, when NC State took on a Mike Elko defense at Notre Dame, their starting quarterback at the time was Ryan Finley, who was a pretty darn good quarterback for NC State. He finished the day under 50% passing, 17-37, for 200 yards and an interception. In other words, their passing game has stunk against this Mike Elko-style defense. Alex, I have a reason to believe that this time it's going to be different.
6: Is it because they don't have a quarterback that stinks?
17: It's twofold. That's one.
6: Sorry if I interrupted you.
17: One is, Austin Simmons is not Matt Zollers, Connor Bazelak, Brady Cook.
6: I'd agree with that statement.
17: That makes a pretty big difference.
6: Yeah.
17: Number two, you have a different passing game coordinator this time around. Chip Lindsey is the one that's in charge of the passing concepts, along with Garrett Riley. Those guys are overseeing what you're doing from a concept perspective. It's not Drinkwitz this time. And listen, for all of the praise that I will give Drake, and I think he is underrated by most fans in terms of what he is as a head coach. He's a culture builder. He's very good in the running game. And I think he is one of the best in the country at hiring a staff, which is an underrated skill as a head coach. It's super important. And he's done a very good job at that. He has not been good at passing game concepts. It's been his probably biggest flaw as a head coach slash play caller in his time at Mizzou and really overall in his time as a coach in college football. This year, I believe it looks a lot better. I think last week you saw a lot of that with the usage of Caden Lee. They are finding unique ways to get him involved in the game plan. The play that I will remember from Saturday in that regard was Caden Lee lining up in the slot where he normally does, shifting over into the backfield to get the matchup that they wanted, then shifting again, going in motion at the snap to get a running start where he can turn the corner, and you've got a, I think it was a linebacker that's attempting to cover him on this play, Alex. He has to fight through 2 receivers and his defenders to be able to get to the outside where Caden Lee is running a wheel route down the sideline, and Austin Simmons throws the absolute perfect ball. It was a great throw. That's the first part that you mentioned there. It was also an extremely well-designed play, and that is something that I do think will look quite different this time around against Texas A&M. So, yes, Drink has had his issues against Mike Elko. I don't necessarily think that those are indicative of what's going to happen on Saturday.
6: Yeah, this is the first season that Drink's history is kind of wiped away for me because it's just a new team that Drink gets to coach. Because all of these teams, specifically with Mizzou in the past, he's just never had a quarterback that can do the magic that Simmons can do. And so when you bring up his lack of success against guys like Mike Elko or what we talk about with his inability to win those big football games, They got the situations that they're in that spot. They got a quarterback that you just don't trust with the ball in his hand in the biggest moment. And now I've seen in two games that Austin Simmons needs to drive down the field. They've got an offense that I believe can put themselves in a position to win the football game. So I'll be fascinated to see what this looks like. I mean, typically when you have that history of Elko versus Drink, as a individual, it's in the back of your mind, right? Like when you're Drink, you're thinking, it's like, okay, how am I going to overshoot this? How do I make sure that this doesn't happen again? But man, like all of that past history, to me, it's 0-0 against Mike Elko, because now you've got Austin Simmons that, once again, as Devin Gardner said, is the ultimate equalizer for this Missouri Tigers squad.
7: Yeah, and that's why I feel different about it going into this matchup, because the fact that you have the quarterback and they're more creative offensively, as you kind of laid out there, BK, with how they're trying to get Caden Lee open, how they're using Alugba Bede in the offense, and how I think that all helps set up the running game, as you saw in the game against Florida. And I'd also add this, and I think this is part of, and I don't know if this has been a part of it in the past with those teams that you were making reference to between Elko and Drink. I also feel like even if they do come out and they do have a decent game plan against you defensively, I don't feel like A&M's offense can just kind of run away with this football game. So it allows the offense to have some time to kind of figure out, okay, here's what Mike Elko and this defense is throwing at us. Okay, now we have time to adjust as Chimp Lindsey and Riley continue to have conversations and Drinks in those conversations as the game goes along. They can hopefully try and pick it apart. Meanwhile, in years past, and maybe it's just I think of the game when they got blown out at A&M, where it was, holy crap, all of a sudden you're down 14-0. We can't really figure out what they're doing defensively, but we need answers right now. And then you start to kind of press a little bit. The next thing you know, the game's over, right? They've blown you out of the water in the first half. In theory, that shouldn't be the issue this time around, because I don't think A&M's offense is good enough to make that happen.
17: I am extremely worried about a potential letdown spot. That's the one thing that I'm concerned about, much more so than any kind of like Drinkwitz versus Elko matchup, or what I think of Texas A&M. I don't think this Texas A&M team is very good.
7: Agreed.
17: I think they're fine. Like, they can beat you if you don't play at a high level this weekend, but I don't think they're very good. Like, I think Mississippi State might be better than Texas A&M. And I certainly think they have more threats to beat you offensively than what Texas A&M does. And yet, you look at it scheduling-wise, and we talked about this for Florida last week, where they were coming to Mizzou off of a huge emotional victory. Same thing for LSU when they played against, or excuse me, Ole Miss when they played against Florida, coming off of that win against LSU. Missouri's got a potential letdown spot because they're at home. It's an 11 a.m. kickoff. You've got a game against Ole Miss next week on the road that looms. Top 10 ranked opponent once again. You could potentially get two top 10 ranked wins in a 3-week stretch if you're Mizzou, which, God, I can't remember the last time that's happened for them. I don't think it ever has. Are you overlooking Texas A&M? You shouldn't be. You've seen what they've done to you. Three of the last 5 years, they beat you by multiple scores, 21-plus in three of the last 4 years. Can you avoid that this time around? I sure hope so.
6: I'd be worried about that if they would have beaten Mississippi State. Like, I feel like the loss to Mississippi State helps a team avoid that, at least from my perspective. Because if you win that game against Mississippi State, you're feeling untouchable right now. You take down two ranked opponents, you're undefeated. You're going into this one as you're thinking about Ole Miss coming up and saying, like, oh, man, we could be 7-0 in this spot. I think because you lost that game to Mississippi State, and if there's playoff aspirations, there's little room for error the rest of the way because you know Texas and Georgia is coming. I believe that you're a lot more focused on the teams at hand rather than worried about what the next week is going to look.
7: Boy, I'm even more worried about it because I think we've already seen them kind of fall for that trap a little bit. And they won the football game, but they won based on just pure talent. Troy.
6: Yeah.
7: Look at what happened to that Troy game, right? They come off Kansas, their first power conference team, the only power conference team in their non-con schedule. Everybody gets all excited about the way they played, and they did play well, and we talked about, hey, Austin Simmons looks like a stud. And it looked like they kind of read the press clippings. They're like, we can just kind of coast our way through this Troy game before our first conference game. And then you watch that football game going, oh, what the heck? Why is this thing so close? And Troy was in it for the most part of that football game. And again, they were able to win that football game just because they had better pure talent across the board on their roster. That won't be the case you sleepwalk through Texas A&M. They will have the talent to match you and be able to potentially take this game in the first half and really have you behind the eight ball. And I agree with BK. I think it's a huge potential letdown spot for him because you've got that road game coming up at Ole Miss. You're reading the press clippings of the, hey, man, look at what we've done. First Eli Drinkwitz finally wins the big game. First top 10 win against an opponent since, what was it, like 2008 or something like that? Against Oklahoma?
17: 2013.
7: 2013 against,
17: Georgia.
7: Oh, Georgia, sorry.
17: First one at home since 2010.
7: That's what I was thinking of. Either way, it's over a decade since you've had that top 10 win. It screams letdown spot to me, and I'm very worried about it.
17: Yeah, that's one of the things that I'm most worried about, and I think Vegas is including that in the line. Mizzou is a 3.5-point favorite on Saturday against Texas A&M. I think Mizzou is more than 3.5 points better at home than Texas A&M is. That's basically saying in a neutral site game, Texas A&M and Mizzou are more or less the same. It would be a pick 'em kind of a game. I don't think it is. I think Missouri's better than Texas A&M. But given the spot, I think that's being included a bit here in the matchup. And once again, kind of similar to that game against Florida, I think Mizzou, for the first time in a game like this, has a decided advantage at quarterback. And that doesn't happen very often in these games. Again, as we mentioned, I don't know that that'll be the case against Trinidad Chambliss. Even if you think Simmons is better, it's not by much. Trinidad Chambliss is legit. And against Texas, I know that there are people that dislike Arch Manning. That guy's got all the talent in the world. You're not going to have a huge advantage there. Same thing against Gunnar Stockton. So you've got some big games coming up where it's not just the quarterback position that can take you over the top. In this game, if it comes down to the fourth quarter and you've got to have a drive, one team or the other, the way that it did against Mississippi State, for example, I trust Missouri's quarterback to get something out of that drive far more than I do Texas A&M, because their quarterback has been the single biggest liability so far this year on their roster. Marcel Reed, who I really liked last year, has thrown 6 touchdowns and 4 interceptions and taken 9 sacks on the season. Ooh. He's averaging 6 yards per attempt. He's been awful so far this season. And that's the reason why they've been one of the more disappointing teams in all of college football. We probably should have seen this coming. I mentioned to you guys after that Missouri State game, Missouri State was in it after the first half. Now, they pulled away and ultimately won 50-0, but they did not look particularly impressive in that game, and it's been bad basically ever since. Alongside Alex and T-Bone, I'm BK. It's BK and Ferrario here on 101 ESPN. Coming up next, let's dive into the junk drawer on BK and Ferrario.
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0: T-Bone, I'm BK. T-Bone, what do you got for us in the junk drawer today?
1: So, guys, are you familiar with Mr. Beast on YouTube?
0: Yes, I am.
2: Yeah.
1: All right, so Mr. Beast released another video recently, and he broke his own 24-hour YouTube records for views within 24 hours at 71 million views.
0: Oh, my God, what?
1: Yeah.
0: What did he do?
1: So, glad you asked, because this was going to be my question towards you.
0: Like, what are people watching that
1: The video
0: much?
1: Follows four contestants who spent 6 months living in a grocery store, eating a combined 4.3 million calories of food. So my question for you is, and he gave away money for them, winner got $1 million. Can you spend 6 months living in a grocery store for $1 million?
0: Just in the grocery store?
1: Just in the grocery store for 6 months.
0: How many people are there?
1: They did four contestants for this.
0: So there's four of you, and you have a 25% chance to get $1 million.
3: Do I have to outlast them, or if all four of us stay, we all get $1 million?
1: I think you have to outlast them, and I think they lasted as long as 6 months. That's how his videos typically work. I haven't watched the video. I just saw the headline of this and thought it was interesting.
0: For $1 million, yeah.
1: You got more willpower than me?
0: Yeah, I'm pretty confident in that.
1: You're wrong, but yeah. Okay.
3: I think I could. I'm trying to determine if $1 million is enough for me to sacrifice 6 months.
1: A grocery store is your worst nightmare.
3: Yeah, but if it's me and four people, that
1: it's you in a grocery store that I think is open.
0: Oh, is it?
3: Oh, it's open?
1: I believe so.
0: And what are you doing to, like, shower and stuff?
1: Now, that I don't know about.
3: You're not? I don't think. I mean, I could say I have the willpower for it. I don't think it's worth $1 million. I think I'd need more than $1 million.
0: I think I'd be good at some of these
1: Mr. Beast videos.
0: No, just like in general, these kinds of games. Like the Survivor stuff outdoors. You guys know that's...
3: I think you'd be great at Naked and Afraid.
0: Why?
3: Where you got to be naked with somebody out in the wilderness and you got to survive. I think you'd be great at it.
0: I said specifically, I would be horrible in those settings. But some of these other games, I think I can do it. I can be pretty good at some of these.
3: Like, if you're telling me, like, I've seen those to where it's like you have to stay in this room for 24 hours or something like that. Being at a grocery store where there's other people around, that to me is going to be difficult for 6 months. But, like, if it's staying in this, like, box for 3 days and you get $1 million, yeah, I could do that. 6 months is a while, man.
0: We have some Blues news. According to multiple different reports coming out of Blues practice today, Jim Montgomery says there's a good chance Justin Barron will make his Blues debut tomorrow. He'll be subbing in for Theo Lindstein.
3: Checks
0: out. Theo Lindstein out, Justin Barron in.
3: Checks out. I do not feel like I have noticed Theo Lindstein a lot in these last few games. I'm not saying he's been awful. Like, it's not like he's making mistakes, but I don't feel like I've noticed him. I've noticed Adam Juracek, and I think they're probably looking at this as, we'll see if we get a spark from it. And I'm assuming they're playing him with Colton Parayko.
0: That's what it looks like.
3: It's a good spot to play anybody when you're moving forward with this one. And Barron's got some experience.
0: Raider Jay said it started with 100. They got down to four guys, so we switched it up. They ate all of the food, so they split the million. They made a shower. Spoiler alert. They made a shower and things for them, but they could not leave the store. Nobody else was allowed to come in. So basically, it's a grocery store that they built into a home, and you just had to be there. I mean, I could see how it would drive you crazy.
1: I could
0: especially
1: too.
0: If you're there for like 6 months. And I mean, you have nothing else. You have no other people to speak with, no means of communication. There's nothing to take your attention away from being in a grocery store for 6 months. I think people underestimate how much we need interaction, how much we need to go outside, how much we need to have like physical movement in our lives.
3: It's why like $1 million just isn't enough. Like, and I know $1 million seems like a lot, but like in today's world, I don't think $1 million is enough for me to sacrifice 6 months where I'm sitting in a grocery store.
0: That's fair.
3: And with 100 people you're starting off with, like, nah, man, that's more torture than it is like a contest.
1: Say that right there, Alex would walk in. 100 of you, oh, I'm out.
3: Done. Like, if this was like $100 million, then I think we're having a different conversation.
0: Yeah. I think I would do this. A big part of it, though, would be like, 101 is not allowing me to take 6 months off.
3: My family's not allowing me to take 6 months off. Like, my family can't be put on hold for $1 million for 6 months, and then I don't win it. Like, so I was gone for 6 months, and I don't even win it.
0: That's something that I always wonder about with, like, when I'm watching Big Brother, for example. Some of the people that go on there do have families at home. Like, I couldn't leave my wife for 5 months. to just chill in the Big Brother house out in L.A., hoping that I win, you know, $250,000? What if you don't? And you end up getting, like, top 10? And you have to go to the jury house, is what they call it. And you have to just sit there. You're hanging out in beautiful L.A. while your kid's back home, three-year-old's crying, while your wife is trying to get her work done that day. You're like, yeah, man, like, I can't communicate with you. I'm chilling out here, though, in L.A.
3: Yeah.
0: Glad we signed up for this.
3: Yeah, I've been at the grocery store. I'm not sure if I'm going to win this money or not, but, you know, I'll be home once I'm done with or without $1 million. Hope you're okay with that.
1: I feel like the only way you can come home and not be your wife not being great is if you won $1 million.
3: Yeah. I even think even if you win $1 million, it's probably going to be a little bit of a difficulty in the relationship.
1: Disney trip wouldn't be that bad anymore.
3: No, it wouldn't. But again, $1 million goes fast these days, and it also takes 6 months away.
1: Invest it.
3: Nah, I don't think it's worth it.
0: BK's asked what it says. 101 only lets BK take off 4 months per year.
3: Yeah, he only gets to take off for those trips that he takes.
0: I'll be out in December for 3 days.
1: I'll be out next Friday and the Monday after that.
3: I'll be off in February.
1: When I'll be off a day in November.
3: I can't take off during hockey season, so I'm just here.
1: BK's been here a while.
3: Technically, hockey season is like my grocery store. I don't remember last time BK was out. You know?
0: The New York trip that I took.
1: What was that, like August? September?
0: One
1: September. I think it was August.
3: I don't remember. September? It was before the hockey season.
1: Yeah. It's been a while. Yeah. Wow, you are new for a trip, my man.
0: Yeah, I know.
1: You've been working too hard over there.
3: You need to stop working, man.
1: Yeah.
0: With Alex and T-Bone, I'm BK. Coming up next, the Blues special teams are going in two very different directions to begin the season. Is this going to get fixed on the power play, Alex? We'll talk about it next year on 101 ESPN.
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4: Alongside Alex and T-Bone, I'm BK. We'll get to the Blue special teams here in just a moment. I was looking this up during the break. Mizzou is a 3.5 point favorite this weekend, Alex.
5: We're doing Blues, man.
6: Wait, what happened? Wait, how do we end up on Mizzou?
5: You teased power.
6: I kind of dozed off for a second while I was getting ready to pod the bed down. And the next thing I know, I heard Mizzou.
5: All he said was in the break. He's like, I got a snap for you. Yeah. I'm like, oh, cool. And the power play, he's like, no.
4: You guys have to keep up with me over here.
5: Dude, we're past Mizzou already. Okay.
4: We're going back, and then we'll take a hard right turn to the Blue special teams here momentarily.
6: I'm locked in now.
4: This is a good stat. Yours are all going to be bad. I just wanted to give somebody a reason to smile.
5: Here's the list.
4: So, since 2021, while at Mizzou, Eli Drinkwitz has been favored by 1-7 points 11 different times. What do you think his record is in those 11 games? Favored by as little as 1 point, as many as 7. So, you're a touchdown favorite or less.
5: BK game.
6: How many times did you
4: 11
6: say
4: 11 games.
5: I jacked up math earlier today on the podcast. So you got to give me a couple of seconds.
6: I'll say 9-2.
5: 7-4.
4: 9-2 is the correct answer. In his last 8 games, 8-0 straight up. In those games in which he is favored by 1-7 points. That is abnormal. That is not something you typically expect. Most teams in those games win like 60% of the time. Because you're favored by a touchdown, that's pretty much a coin flip game. And these are games that they're home or road. Most of them have come at home. They did win on the road at Arkansas and at Auburn in this stretch. But otherwise, they're all at home. This is the kind of game that Eli Drinkwitz has done a really good job of winning in his tenure at Mizzou. All right, back to the Blue side of things. They have not done a whole lot of winning so far this season. They're also not doing a lot of scoring so far this year on the power play, Alex.
5: So much better.
4: They have 1 goal in 8 opportunities on the power play. Now, some of this is an opportunity problem. They're not drawing enough penalties in the early going of the NHL season. What exactly is the issue, though, once they do draw the penalty? Because it has not been effective so far.
5: Well, it's getting zone time and hanging on to it. Like, they've really struggled with getting the puck into the zone or winning the faceoff in the zone and then keeping it in there. And like, think about it this way. You've got 2 minutes on a power play. They typically like to go about a minute with their first unit and then about a minute with their second unit. The moment the puck is cleared down the ice, you're eating about 25 to 30 seconds off of that power play to get back in and reestablish yourself with that zone. Now think about when you get it chucked out of the zone twice. There goes the first minute of your unit. Now you got to give the second unit about 15 seconds to get the puck and get in the zone. You're down to like 45 seconds of power play time. So it's maintaining offensive zone time and pressure with the puck and keeping the play alive. But then beyond that, it's just the shooter's mentality. I mean, I'd have to look into my stat book, but in the first 2 games, I think they were averaging about like 1 or 2 shots per power play. You got to have more than that, man. There's a lot of looking for that perfect pass or looking for that perfect play into the bumper that goes right on net. It's why I loved Juracek on that power play yesterday. And again, I know it went poorly. I've got my qualms about Juracek, but I also think Robert Thomas could have been a little harder to save that puck from getting to Cole Smith for that empty net goal. I want my defenseman on that power play putting everything on net. Everything they possibly can. And that's what Juracek was doing. Today,

0: Juracek was working with that number one unit. I do think there's a little bit of patience that needed with that power play, and I know people don't like that word, but you've got two new faces on that power play unit on top of a line that's struggling with their chemistry. But I can't make that same argument for the second power play, and they've looked great in every single game. So I just think that right now they really struggle with establishing possession in the offensive zone.
1: See, that's the thing that I've noticed the most. It feels like they can't get set up. And I think that's to your point of they can't get established in the zone. And I feel like they're always fighting for the puck, that top unit. So they can't get it set up. And I don't know about you. I haven't noticed a one-time shot on that top unit.
0: McTavish has had a couple of them. But, yeah, I mean, that's been about it.
1: And like that, like I always harp back to it because I feel like that's the number one thing you need on a power play unit. But I think back to the last time that I've really noticed the Blues with a great power play unit, think about what they had. They had Perron taking that one-time shot on that left side of the ice there. I mean, it worked out perfectly for him, and he ended up having a bunch of power play goals, and they've never replaced that shot in my mind. And all I hear about is, well, Snuggerud's got a great shot, or Dvorsky's got a great one-timer, McTavish will have a great one-timer. And once again, it's a small sample size, so I'm not overly panicked about it. But once again, through the first three games, I haven't noticed a one-time shot that really feels like, oh, you have to worry about that. That's going to beat you.
2: And if you don't have that, then it better be coming from the point.
3: Yep.
2: Right? Like, those are kind of the two ways that, at least for my pea-sized hockey brain, I have seen have success at the NHL level. Where, one, you get it to the circle, somebody has a one-timer, and it goes in the back of the net. We've seen this with Washington for years, right? Like, it's super simple. We know where he's going to be. He's going to shoot it. He's going to score. It's going to be amazing. The Blues don't have that right now. At least not something that has been consistent so far. So what we saw from them a few years ago, especially once it got to the playoffs, this was at 5-on-5. It was on the power play. It didn't matter. You shoot it from the point. You get it to the front of the net. You create a bunch of havoc in front of the net, and then you put it in the back. That's got to be what they do. Well, if they don't have that guy that's consistently getting to the net or putting it on the net, then what's the plan here? Then it just becomes a bunch of passing back and forth. I've seen on the text line people say bad passing on the unit. I think some of that is because there's too much of it. Sometimes you just got to put the puck into the dirty areas and see what happens.
3: Yeah.
2: And the worst, it's not the worst thing to have the goalie just lean over, cover the puck, and now you get an offensive zone draw, and you can draw something up for yourself.
3: Uh-huh.
2: You know? So I think some of it is just, man, just put the puck on the net.
3: Yeah.
2: Just put it on. And this is an issue for them, not only on the power play, but it goes over to 5-on-5 as well, where I just don't think they're at times aggressive enough of putting shots on goal. It seems like they're just waiting for the best shot instead of taking a good one.
3: Yeah.
0: And that's why, like, I think the second power play unit has actually been more effective in the three games than the first power play unit. And last night, they started the second power play unit, I think, on that last power play, because those were the guys that were playing hard. But watch their power play unit versus the Thomas power play unit. There's a lot of extra passing looking for that perfect play versus with McMichael and Neighbors and Buchnevich and McTavish. It's just dude shooting the puck and everybody collapsing on the goaltender. That's how you got to play if you don't have that elite shot. So I won't be surprised if those units start to get juggled up. I think they're going to be patient with it a little bit longer because it's a new guy that's teaching a new system to a lot of guys that aren't familiar with kind of who they're playing with. But a lot of the power play struggles are based off of what we talked about early in the show. Your top line doesn't have that chemistry. If your top line doesn't have chemistry, well, they're playing together on the power play. So if it's not working at 5-on-5, it's definitely not going to work at 5-on-4.
1: And when you get off to a slow start in a game, by the way, I mean, they had this last, I think, third period down by one at the time. So it's a little bit different. But if you get off to a slow start game, what's the thing that can maybe pull you into a contest? Your power play, right? Yeah. You get to the 5-on-4 advantage. Boom, you score a goal, okay, you feel good about it, you're right back into the game, and it hasn't been able to be utilized as something really over the last couple of years that can help them kind of regain some momentum in these hockey games, and instead they go out there 5-on-4, and as I think BK joked earlier, they want to decline the penalty because they haven't been good enough on the power play.
0: Yeah, yeah. Right now, like, and their penalty kill has been great, it's been a really good asset for them, and it does kind of help keep these games tight. But when you get into a game like last night where the other team scores on their power play, which wasn't a power play goal, but when that team scores and then you find yourself trailing, now you start pressing. And when you start pressing, you start making those extra desperation plays, and then that's when you find yourself without a shot on goal on a power play.
2: He's Alex, that's T-Bone, I'm BK. It's BK and Ferrario here on 101 ESPN. Before we get to NFL quick hitters on the other side, Alex, do you think Dalibor Dvorsky should be seeing more ice time?
1: Oh, that's going to be another Mizzou stat.
0: Yeah, more than he had last night. I think I think he's looked really good in two games, and I just felt like I didn't really notice him in the last game, but it's because he only played 10 minutes. The hard part is, where are you getting a more ice time? Because we all think McTavish and McMichael have looked awesome, and regardless if it's a slow start for Robert Thomas, you're not going to set them back and not play them. So I think he should have more than 10 minutes, but right now I think he's averaging about, what, like 13 minutes a game? I think that's probably right around where your third line center should be.
2: Really?
0: You don't?
2: I'd like to see more ice time for him.
0: Who are you cutting some ice time away from?
2: Other guys.
0: Okay, cool.
1: It was a good talk, man. Just like when we trade prospects?
0: It was a good talk, man.
2: That feels low to me. Am I wrong?
0: Last night, it absolutely was. They benched him last night. I don't know why. Maybe somebody asked him at practice today, but my guess is they
2: Pierce
0: were down.
2: Suter averaged 16 minutes last year.
0: He was on the wing, too, wasn't he?
2: Yeah, but he was playing mostly middle six and potentially third line center.
0: Well, that was also because Dvorsky was your second line center.
1: Because he was kind of your third line center last year.
2: Yeah. Let me check. Last year, Dalibor Dvorsky averaged 14 minutes a night.
0: And Suter was playing a lot of penalty kill, too. So remember, that plays into it, where Dvorsky doesn't get penalty kill time, and the Blues were on the
2: penalty
0: kill.
2: I don't think they're playing him enough.
0: Okay, cool.
2: That's my take.
0: All right, he should play. You know what? He should play more than Robert Thomas.
1: Yeah.
0: Well, I don't know. 20 minutes a night. Yeah. Put him out there 20 minutes a night.
1: You're going to say it, because say it with your chest over there.
0: He's got two goals
1: there,
0: already.
1: Right?
0: He's better than Thomas. Put him out there on the first line.
1: I'd say something crazy like that.
2: I think he needs to play closer to 14 minutes as opposed to 12. And he's averaging 12 minutes a night right now. I really do. In all seriousness, I think
0: three
2: that this
0: games in, man.
2: Hey, we got to have some takes here. I got an opinion.
0: Here's a take for you. If you want him to play more, switch him to the wing and put Pavel Buchnevich fewer ice time.
2: No.
0: Well, there you go. Where are you getting him ice time?
2: By taking less ice time for some of these other forwards.
0: From the two lines.
2: I think your top line can play a little less. I think your second line can play a little less. I think 1 minute per night for those two lines can be taken off of the ice, and this guy can be put onto the ice for those minutes.
1: Do you still have his ice time per game up or no?
2: I can't. This year.
1: The reason I was going to ask, I wonder if the Dallas game was when he got the most ice time, because right now, because they've been trailing so much, I get why they would be cutting ice time, because you're going to roll your top two lines thinking they're your best offensive
2: 13
1: lines.
2: 13 minutes in that game, 12 minutes in the next one, and 11, less than 11 last night.
0: Yeah, Colorado
1: minutes.
2: Colorado, give him the ice time.
1: Yeah, I mean,
2: you're
1: that's
2: down
1: fair.
2: 6-1, dude.
0: I don't remember who played the most in that one, but I think they were giving a lot of ice time to that top line still because they were trying to get that chemistry flowing.
1: But the reason I brought that up is because I think some of this is because they're chasing the last two games they've been chasing. Yeah.
0: The
1: right?
0: Chicago one makes sense.
1: And I had no issue with I thought Dvorsky was okay last night. I kind of agree with Alex. I didn't notice him, but I didn't notice him in a bad way either. But the reason I bring that up is they broke up the lines and that third line didn't work.
0: I mean, look, I'd be playing him more than your fourth line.
1: Well,
2: and he's basically getting fourth line minutes right now. 10 minutes a night is fourth line.
0: Well, that was one game, man. He's playing 12 a night.
2: I know.
0: That's not fourth line. Fourth line is like 8 or 9 minutes a night.
2: Last night, he played fourth line minutes.
0: Last night, he was benched in the third period.
2: Which is weird.
0: He took four shifts in the third period.
2: And not quite benched.
0: Well, but... okay, sorry. But those shifts that he took
2: were on the power play. Last night?
0: I would imagine he was around like 13, 14 minutes.
2: 13 and a half minutes.
0: Also plays penalty kill. How many of those minutes were on the penalty kill?
2: Dvorsky had 10 minutes of even strength. I'll just do even strength. And Pugh Suter had almost 12 minutes of even strength. Pugh Suter is your fourth line center. Why is he playing more than Dalibor Dvorsky?
1: Because we need Giants to go out there and beat somebody up to get momentum.
0: They pleased. No, I don't think Johnston was playing the same amount as Pugh Suter.
2: Johnston had 7 minutes.
0: Yeah, Johnston wasn't playing. Johnston and Dubé didn't see it in the third period. Mm. He obviously wasn't pleased with Dalibor Dvorsky. Your pea-sized hockey brain thought he looked good in that game, and he didn't.
2: He did. Coming up next, NFL Quick Hitters here on 101 ESPN.
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0: Alongside Alex and T1, I'm BK. You've got BK and Ferrario here on 101 ESP. And you guys were wondering what I was listening to during the break.
1: Yeah, man. He was just listening to just pure filth.
0: There's a lot of conspiracy theories going on in Kansas City right now. A lot of what I would deem to be intellectually dishonest reporting going on around the Josh Simmons situation.
1: Oh, jeez.
0: Chiefs left tackle who's missing, it seems like, probably another week coming out of the bye with a bulging disc in his back. And there are some people...
1: The disc isn't bulging?
0: ...that are suggesting it's all a lie. He's actually just not wanting to play football, given what happened last year where he stepped away for about a month from the game. So, a lot of stuff going on there. I would say a guy in... You can find it on Twitter if you want to. If you want to see his reporting, a guy that's using this as an opportunity to build his platform. It's a bit dishonest. So that's what I was listening to. A lot of stuff going on around the Josh Simmons situation
1: again,
0: in Kansas City.
1: You can't break away from Kansas City.
0: You're the worst, man. You're the absolute worst. All right, let's dive into some NFL quick hitters. Alongside Alex and T-Bone, I'm BK. So... There was a big trade earlier today in the NFL. I had planned to talk a little bit today about the Eagles no matter what, because they're 2-2. They have not looked particularly impressive in any of their games so far this year, and they just traded away their two-time Pro Bowl offensive lineman, Cam Jurgens, to the Baltimore Ravens. Yesterday, Lane Johnson announced he's retiring. So that's two of your five starting offensive linemen. You basically have one other quality starter that's on their O-line. It's their left tackle. Their running back is hurt. They traded A.J. Brown. Devontae Smith missed last week. I don't know how long he's going to be out for. Is this era of Eagles football just over as quickly as it began, Alex?
1: Yeah, I think so. Like, what amazes me is all of the reaction to this trade. Everybody's saying that the Eagles came out looking better with this one because they had internal replacement. Yeah, I saw a grade that was an A- for the Eagles and a B- for the Ravens. And they're saying it's because they got a hell of a return for a guy that got outplayed by another center position. What I don't understand is the whole identity of the Philadelphia Eagles has been the offensive line and the ability to run it down the other team's throat. Now you've lost three of that offensive line that helped you win the Super Bowl in terms of Kelce, Johnson, and now Jurgens, which means the tush push isn't the dangerous threat that it always has been. Saquon's hurt. Devontae and Jalen Hurts are having issues with each other. I think this is just looking awful for Nick Sirianni, and like if that changes, where does this Eagles team go? Because everything has shifted for them. Their defense isn't as elite as you thought. The offense isn't as elite as you thought. Where do you fall if you're the Eagles?
2: Yeah, I think they are dying a slow death in Philadelphia. And I think they're going to fall in, not so much into the, hey, they missed the playoffs and it becomes clear it's time to blow this up. I think they still have enough talent to potentially make the playoffs, but it's going to be one of those teams like Pittsburgh in years past where you see them make the playoffs knowing they're not going to do anything of meaning. And then I'll be very fascinated to see what their front office does. Because like I said, they are a team that has felt like they are on the precipice of pushing into a rebuild. But I don't know that they're bad enough to clearly miss the playoffs and make it just as simple as, all right, this is a clear sign we should rip the Band-Aid off. I could still see this team sneaking into this NFC playoff picture and then them having to ask a tough question of, all right, was it injuries that were the reason we ended up missing the playoffs? Was it our head coach? Do we just move on from him? Or is it all the above, right? Is it our quarterback? Is it our head coach? And we should still actually blow this up.
0: The NFC is in a really interesting spot right now. You just look across this league. I'm in agreement. I don't think the Eagles are in a good spot right now. I think they might trade Jalen Hurts sooner rather than later. T-Bone, you mentioned that earlier. I think you might be right. Who are the teams that over the next 5 years you feel good about? And I know windows are probably not that long in the NFL, so maybe it's the next 3 years that you feel good about. Because I feel like we're closing a window that existed with the Rams, the Lions, and the Eagles as kind of being the top three contenders and opening into a new one.
2: Would you put the 49ers in that closing? Because they're getting older. Kittle's up there in age. McCaffrey.
1: Their defense.
2: I mean, their wide receiver, top wideout is Mike Evans.
0: Probably.
2: Debo's old.
0: If we're not there yet, I don't think we're there yet, but yeah, I think we're closing. Same thing for the Rams, right? The Rams are not necessarily done. They could still be really good this year. But yeah, they would probably be included in that window as well. What do you think the next window is going to be? Bears, I would say, is one.
1: Yeah, the Bears. Man, before Jackson Dart went down, I was thinking the Giants. But because his lack of health, it's hard to pick that team.
0: Who would you have the second most confidence in for the next 3 years?
1: Seahawks? And it's only because of Jackson Smith and Jigba and that defense?
0: And the coach.
1: Yeah, I don't know who else I would put in that. Lions have lost it for me. Vikings, no, because of the quarterback. I mean, is the third team a Panthers?
2: I was going to throw another team out in the South, New Orleans. I wonder about the same. I mean, their offenses look fairly good at times this year. Shuck, maybe not a great quarterback, but can he be their Jared Goff? Can he be their Sam Darnold?
1: Before I'd pick the Saints.
2: And the thing that I feel better about with them is, one, you got the rookie quarterback contract with Shuck. I still like some of their offensive weapons, and now they're kind of out of their cap purgatory. Like, looking into next year, they've got $26 million in cap space. Now, that's before I know exactly what they have to sign, but that's way better than starting off the year where I'd look at their cap and go, holy bleep, they're $50 million above the cap already.
1: Yeah.
2: So I would put them in that conversation, and I'm okay with Carolina too, but I would put the Saints right there.
1: Yeah, I think I'd have the Panthers above the Saints. They got to figure out their defense, but, I mean, like, having Tep McMillan, Jalen Coker, Bryce Young's looked better, they'd be a team that I'd probably have third, but that says a lot more about the NFC than it does about the Panthers or the Saints.
0: Where would the Cardinals be if I told you they hit on their number one overall quarterback?
2: Oh.
1: Probably overtake these teams that we're talking about as the third.
2: Top five. I think they've got a lot of question marks on defense, too.
1: Yeah.
2: They'd be in the same conversation of Carolina and New Orleans. I'd agree with that. So top five.
1: They at least
2: sure
1: have the playmakers, because you'd have the quarterback, you'd have Jeremiah Love, which you assume would get more responsibilities than Trey McBride.
0: Yeah. There's just so much uncertainty in this conference right now, and it makes it that much more important for some of these teams that are on their last legs of this winning window to take advantage of it while they can. So it's the 49ers, as T-Bone mentioned earlier. The Rams, I think you can throw like the Vikings into this mix, because I don't know how much longer Brian Flores is going to be their defensive coordinator, and that's kind of what you're winning with right now. And then I would have thought the Eagles would have been one of these teams, but they've been so bad, it seems like they're ready to already throw in the table. Just looking at this right now, are they last in the league in points scored on the season?
1: 93 of them.
0: 75 points scored. Okay, they're not as bad as
1: Packers.
0: I expected.
1: Packers stink.
2: Remember that window?
0: The Packers are the only team in the NFC that has scored fewer points so far this season than the Eagles.
1: Good God, the Dolphins have only scored 46.
0: Yeah, man.
1: Oh. Woof.
0: Survivor pick?
1: Dude, I'd love to, but I don't trust Cincinnati on the road.
2: I just don't know how healthy they are yet.
1: Yeah,
2: they don't have on T. Higgins and Jamar Chase.
1: Higgins is limited today. Chase is still in protocol.
2: All right, well, I feel at least T's limited. I say that mostly rooting for my fantasy team.
1: I think I'm going Cowboys at home against the Bucs on Thursday Night Football, which is also stressful.
2: They've never broke your heart.
1: No.
0: All right, boys. You ready for some BK games?
2: Oh, absolutely.
0: Aaron Schatz.
1: The list.
0: On ESPN.com. He used to write for Football Outsiders. Now he does this stuff for ESPN.com. He's a super nerdy analyticals numbers guy.
2: Yeah, I don't want to play this game anymore.
0: He's the one who...
1: I'm not having fun.
0: ...created DVOA, which in other words is kind of like wins above replacement for teams, right?
2: Oh.
0: There's one team in the league right now that, according to his numbers, are the 11th best team through four games since 1977. Who is that team? This season, there's one team in the NFL that, if you go basically over the last 50 years of NFL games, NFL seasons, through the first four games, they're a top 11 team. Who do you think that team is?
2: BK game, so it's got to be some kind of a trick.
1: Part of me thought it was the Chiefs.
2: I mean, that would feel
1: but
2: right
1: their defense
2: because...
1: hasn't been very
2: good. Yeah, that's the thing. I can't...
0: I'll give you three guesses.
2: Like, I almost said Minnesota because it's such a BK game, but their offense hasn't been very good.
1: No, that can't be that. Yeah, no, that's not one of our guesses.
2: Which, San Fran, their defense has been fine. The offense, Purdy's been awesome.
1: Jaguars was the other one I was thinking of.
2: Oh, that one makes sense.
1: Jags.
2: No. Okay. 49ers.
0: Yep.
2: Okay.
0: It's the San Francisco 49ers, who through the first four games, according to DVOA, have the third best passing offense through four games since 1977. The only offenses that had been better at this point in the season were the 1999 Washington football team and the 1998 Denver Broncos, who went on to win the Super Bowl with John Elway that year.
1: Jesus.
0: Yeah. 49ers might be awesome. Other teams that are in this mix, here's what they finished with that year. Won the Super Bowl, lost the Super Bowl, won the Super Bowl, lost the Super Bowl, and then two teams lost in the divisional round. And one team lost in the wild card round. That was the 2015 Cincinnati Bengals. So if you're this good as a passing offense, generally speaking, you get to the Super Bowl. Is that what we're watching right now with the 49ers this year? Do you think they're currently the favorite?
1: If they stay healthy, I think they're the best team in the NFC. They've got the offense. Evans and Deebo Samuel's having a comeback. If they can stay healthy this season, yeah, I think they are the best team in the NFC, and I don't think anybody can touch them. I don't know if they win the Super Bowl, but I think they get there. Frankly, they don't, because we all know how they look in the Super Bowl.
2: I know this is going to sound weird because he's been to a Super Bowl. I don't know that I trust Brock Purdy to be that guy that can get them there, especially with this weapons, and I agree with Alex. Let's talk in 4 weeks. I expect half these guys to be on IR. And if it's not on the offensive side of the ball, it's going to be on the defensive side of the ball, right? I don't think Moses didn't play last weekend, right? He's out, if I'm not mistaken. Bosa? Didn't he play last weekend? Yeah. So they're already dealing with injuries on the defensive side of the ball. They'll be a playoff team. I don't see them as a Super Bowl contender, but maybe that's just my preseason bias coming in.
3: I think some of this also is just us having to maybe change our view on quarterbacks that can get to the Super Bowl. Since 2020, we saw multiple Super Bowls where Jimmy Garoppolo started.
1: Say, didn't Brock Purdy get to one of them?
3: We saw the Eagles get there twice with Jalen Hurts. Last year, it was Sam Darnold who won the Super Bowl. Especially if you're just looking at the NFC side of things, it has been kind of these other guys that are in that 10 to 20 range that have been able to get there. And most of them did not win the Super Bowl, but a couple of them did. The last 2 years, you saw Jalen Hurts and Sam Darnold win the Super Bowl, which is certainly not what we had come to expect for, you know, a 20-year history where it was Brady, Manning, Ben, Mahomes basically winning it every single season.
1: I think a lot of those teams got there because they had an element that was elite for them, and a lot of the times it was defense. And that's where the health comes into it, because if the 49ers can stay healthy, they have a defense that could mimic what Seattle was last year, and frankly, they got multiple options on offense. The biggest question with them, though, is health.
3: Text line says, they have a better passing offense than the greatest show on turf? Nah. Greatest show on turf did not end up ranking in the top. Oh, yeah, they did. 1999, greatest show on turf, fourth through the first four games. That's something to keep in mind here. This is just through the first four games. Greatest show on turf was fourth. Other offenses that I at least have in my back of my mind that are all-time greats, 2013 Broncos were fifth on this list. 07 Patriots were seventh on this list. 07 Pats were the one that went 16-0 and ultimately lost
1: to
3: the
1: Super
3: Bowl.
1: St. Louis fans, he has the Patriots on his mind, not the St. Louis Rams.
2: Wow. And what you were jerk. Thinking of KC earlier?
1: What a jerk.
3: Coming up next.
1: Annie wants less ice time for Robert Thomas and McTavish. Jeez.
3: I've got a report to pass along on your Cardinals from Ken Rosenthal. It's a small one. Don't think that it's anything crazy. But a report that we should discuss nonetheless. And would Alex or T-Bone be interested in these rule changes that are floating around the Arizona Fall League right now? We'll talk about those next year on 101 ESPN.
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11: 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Is there no post-game show on YouTube anymore?
12: Sorry, Jay Rick. There's not. You just got to listen to me. Sorry. I didn't see your presence a lot last year, Jay Rick, so
10: wow.
12: Unfortunately, you can't do the live YouTube shows if you guys don't show up, you know?
13: Well done by you.
12: You know what? Start sending messages over to our 101 ESPN Twitter account and comment over there, and maybe we'll bring it back.
13: Tweet specifically to Mike Ryder. Tell him, hey, Ryder, we need the YouTube back up for post-game shows, and I would recommend, just to make it more likely, tell him that you want it exclusively for road games.
12: Jay Rick just said I was there. Prove it, Jay Rick! I don't think so!
13: Some news to pass along. Former Cardinals hitting coach Jeff Albert has been fired by the Mets.
12: Was it getting a little too rough for him, social media-wise, in New York?
13: I'm guessing they didn't see that the Cardinals had mentioned, hey, the public pressure was too much for him to deal with in St. Louis. And then they hired him to be the New York Mets hitting coach. And it turns out it didn't go so well. So,
12: so where do you think he's going news. Next?
10: They're the second team.
13: Probably
10: in New
13: back
10: York.
13: To Houston. That's kind of where it all began for him.
12: Back to those trash cans, eh?
13: Also, news. This one is what I wanted to pass along. I read this piece earlier today. There was no mention of what I'm about to describe to you. Ken Rosenthal reporting who is in play for the Athletics top executive job. He put a bunch of different executives in here earlier today, did not previously mention Rob Serfolio's name. He has since updated that story to include that Cardinals assistant general manager Rob Serfolio has interviewed with the Athletics, though, quote, he is currently viewed as more of a candidate for an internal promotion to be Heim Bloom's general manager. So,
12: yeah, that report got out there because, you know, they want to put a little pressure on making sure they promote him. So, yeah. That's a whole lot of nothing.
13: I don't think he's taking this job, but I do find it interesting that Heim said at the press conference that there's status quo with all of the front office maneuvering and said that, like, as of today, they don't really have a reason to promote anybody as the general manager. I'm paraphrasing there, but that was my interpretation of what he said. If somebody else is going to offer Serfolio a job as a general manager, that would be why you would hire him as your GM. And I think he's the guy that they have. Could be wrong, but I believe he's the guy that they have circled as the most likely candidate.
12: You don't bring Rob Serfolio to the organization and then lose him, 2 years in? Like, you make sure he stays here for the decent amount of time when you're in the middle of this rebuild.
10: Yeah, I agree with that. I don't think he'll take the Athletics job. I think it's smart by the Athletics to reach out to him. He seems like one of the smartest guys coming up through the industry. Look what he's done with Heim already here in St. Louis. But I agree. I think they've left that GM spot open for now so they can eventually promote. I would lean Serfolio as the main guy for that, but it could be anybody else in the front office. They're leaving it open so they have it to potentially use as a way to, quote-unquote, block someone from taking another GM job.
13: All right, so that's the news. I do want to pass along more rule talk with you, Alex.
12: Ooh.
13: Would you rather start with the pitching changes that have been suggested by Justin Verlander or the defensive changes that are being discussed down in the Arizona Fall League right now? Which one would you like to start with?
12: Either way piques my fancy. So,
13: T-Bone, pitching
12: dealer's
13: or defense?
12: Choice.
10: Let's start with pitching.
12: I want defense.
13: Justin Verlander suggested the following. If a pitcher has thrown fewer than 90 pitches through the first six innings of a game, the starter must continue to go out there for the seventh inning. So keep going out there until you get to at least 90 pitches. That is the starting point. Unless one of the following criteria is met. If you have an injury, you can be pulled from the game, obviously. If you have thrown at least 40 pitches in any individual inning, you can be pulled from that game. You don't want to potentially cause an injury by throwing 60 pitches in an inning or whatever. If you've given up 5 runs total or 3 runs in that inning, you can be pulled from the game. So if you're completely ineffective, you can be pulled. Or if the tying run is in the on-deck circle after the sixth inning. So if it's the seventh inning or later, you're at 80 pitches, the tying run is on deck, you can be pulled from that game. That is his idea, to make starting pitchers go deep into games and basically to eliminate the idea of the opener or bullpen games overall. Alex, what do you think of this, which has been proposed by Justin Verlander?
12: I like it. I think it creates a little bit more excitement in these baseball games. I think it potentially adds a little bit more offense. But more importantly, it forces teams to kind of adjust and adapt with their pitchers to where you see guys go a little bit longer in games. So I love everything about this one.
10: I like where he's going, where his head's at for it, because that would get rid of the openers. So I do like that. I would just move to the double hook rule, because I think some of what you had to lay out there is almost too complicated for fans to follow along, especially as the game's going, you know. Well, can they pull this guy out? Well, maybe, can they? Did he throw 30 pitches at him? I don't remember. Did he? I just think it's too much. I think it's got to be pretty simple. And I would go, hey, if a starter doesn't get through six innings, if you pull him before that, you lose the DH. Double hook rule. If he's able to go more than six, he goes six innings on the dot, all right, good for you. You get to keep your DH, right? I think that's a simple way to keep it. That way fans can follow along as the game's going on and not have to wonder about, well, did he throw 30 pitches last inning? Can he go through this? Does he need to go another inning? I think just make it simpler is the way that I would do it.
13: I agree. I think the double hook rule is something that baseball should give a serious consideration to. If you don't want these games, and I think it's bad for baseball, frankly. I don't think that these bullpen games, I understand why teams do it. It's clearly effective. It's been working. It's a smart thing to deploy, especially if you have a lefty and a righty, both that you want to get like three or four innings apiece. Like, it makes sense to make them switch up the way that they utilize their lineup, and then they're screwed in the later innings where they don't have a bench to be able to utilize for the opposition. I get why managers do this. It's smart. You've got to find a way to disincentivize them to do that. What is that you can do? Well, if I use an opener and I only get two innings out of him and then I lose my designated hitter, especially for some of these teams, like you lose Shohei Ohtani, or if you're the Phillies previously and you lose Kyle Schwarber from your lineup, dude, that's a big deal. And now suddenly you have a huge disadvantage with the way that you've got to go about things. So it does incentivize you to put more pressure onto your starter. So I think that's a better way to go about it. I do think that there would be another thing that they would say, which is, okay, great, BK. So starter gets blown up. He leaves after four, and now I have to make that decision because it's a playoff game, and I can't just allow my starter to continue to get shelled. So I pull my starter for the game, and now I don't have Kyle Schwarber. Is that good for baseball? That Kyle Schwarber has now suddenly been pulled for the last five innings? I would say put Kyle Schwarber in the outfield. Just switch it. Right? Like, give him a position now. He's got to go out there.
12: To be fair,
13: if you lose your DH, I think that's the way you should go about it.
12: To be fair, it's not good for baseball either, though, if your pitcher's getting shelled in the first inning and you got to keep him in there. Like, that's not enjoyable. I'm turning the game off. Yeah, but I'm turning the game off at that point. Yeah. But as a fan, I'm turning the game off after that.
10: I mean, let's be honest. If you're getting blown out, whether you have the double hook or not, aren't you turning the game off? Like, that would be my counter. Like,
12: absolutely.
10: Have we ever stuck around for a 10-1 game in the fifth
13: inning?
10: Totally
13: fair.
10: And I wouldn't say, well, no, I'm going to stick around more because the double hook's going on and I get to go see the pitcher hit again. Well, maybe I would, but most people wouldn't. So I just think that's baseball. I'm with BK on that.
13: Alongside Alex and T-Bone, I'm BK. It's BK and Ferrario here on 101
12: ESPN.
13: Give
12: me the defensive rules.
13: We'll talk about the defensive side of things tomorrow.
12: What the hell?
13: Here on BK and
10: defense
13: Ferrario.
10: Sucks.
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1: 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Super easy way to stream the show. So if you're in your car, you want to listen to it, for whatever reason you can't get us to work on the radio side of things, you can do that right through your phone. Just hook it up. It'll be ready to go for you on the stream. You can also do that at home. We've got the smartphone feature. We've got the Alexa, like everything. Wherever you are, you can probably listen to 101 ESPN one way or another.
2: Just because Alexa's always listening to you.
1: That's right. That's right.
2: She is, Tanner.
1: All right, Alex, before we get out of here today, Blues lose last night in what you called a must-win game against the Chicago Blackhawks. 1-2 on the season has not been the great start that we were all hoping for. What do you make of the first three games and where this team finds itself?
2: Look, last night, I'm not going to be a hypocrite. It was a bad loss. You should have won that game. Or at minimum, you should have taken a point. Last year, you went 2-2 against the Blackhawks. One of them was the butt-kicking 8-3, and you missed the playoffs by 4 points. Like, you were the only team in the Central Division to finish below 500 against divisional opponents, and you missed the playoffs. You can't afford to lose those games if you're talking about being urgent and getting off to a hot start. That being said, I don't think it's the end of the world that they started 1-2. You beat Dallas. I think people would have anticipated them to go 1-2 to start the season and then win versus Chicago and lose to Dallas and Colorado. To me, I've seen what the best looks like, and that was that Dallas Stars game. The question is, can you get back to that and how fast? You've got a chance to do it on Thursday, but to get there, you need your top line. Everything else I think about this team has looked really good. The new faces defensively, Joel Hofer. You need your top line to come through. And I know Thomas spoke with the media a little bit ago talking about how he knows that they need to get better and they're focusing on trying to get that. That's what this team needs to win hockey games.
1: What you just said is basically what I mentioned yesterday. Yeah, it would suck if they lose against Chicago, but it's not the end of the world. You're 1-2. It's fine. Like, you're three games into an 84-game season. There is so much hockey left to be played. If they come back home on Thursday, tomorrow night, and they beat the San Jose Sharks 4-1, and then they follow that up by beating Columbus 5-2 on Saturday. We're all going to come in on Monday and be like, oh man, that was really weird when they were terrible against Colorado, but you know, the schedule. Mm-hmm. And then, oh, that was a rough loss against Chicago, but then maybe you can look at it and say, ah, Chicago came out with a big jump. It was Kane's return back to their arena for the first time in a Blackhawks uniform. A home opener, third straight home opener that you were a part of for the opposition. Like, okay, yeah, I can explain this away easily. And then maybe this weekend we start seeing better performances by the number one line. That's, I think they're fine. There are some weird things, shaky things that are starting out this year, and they've got to get those corrected. But for right now, panic meter is like a 3 or a 4.
2: Man, that's like a 2.
1: It's super low compared to what I think a lot of fans seem to be saying, that the sky is falling. I'm very much not there yet.
2: You have 14 games in the month of October. You've already played 3. You need, in my opinion, to be at minimum above 500. So that needs to be at minimum. You need to be 8-6. So that means you got to go 7-4 the rest of this month. It's a tall task if you look at some of the teams that they play against. But that's what they talk about with urgency. You're going to have to be above 500 in the month of October. So 8-6 is the record you have to have at minimum.
1: All right, let's get to the baseball, which is on in action later on today. Starting at 3 o'clock,
2: Padres.
1: Guardians versus the White Sox. White Sox can advance to the ALCS with a win today. That is what is expected based upon the Vegas odds right now. T-Bone, who you got?
3: I got the White Sox returning home. Yeah.
2: Yeah, White Sox.
1: I think the Guardians are able to get this
2: with
1: one.
2: Their bullpen.
1: They get one game. The bullpen takes it down for them.
3: Raucous today for Chicago.
1: I saw Anthony Rizzo said he's taken the family out to this game.
2: I am Japanese.
1: Dodgers versus Braves. Dodgers up 2-1 in this series. It's Tyler Mahle versus Tyler Glasnow.
2: Dodgers.
1: This one is in Atlanta.
2: Dodgers.
3: give me the Dodgers. They're not as unbeatable as they've been in the past. They're still really freaking
1: Dodgers for me as well. Rays at the Yankees later on tonight. Rays up 2-0. They can advance to the ALCS as well with a win. It's Martinez versus Max Fried. Max Fried's on the mound for the Yankees. They're a pretty significant favorite in this one.
2: I think Yankees get this one. I think they avoid elimination.
3: I like the Rays. Give me them on the sweep.
1: Give me the Rays as well. And then finally, Padres! 9 o'clock. Alex is going to be going night-night already by the time that this has the first pitch. 9 o'clock. Brewers at the Padres. Bueller on the mound for the Padres. I wish I could tell you who's on the mound for the Brewers, but it's still TBD.
2: They've got nobody.
1: T-Bone, who you got?
3: I think the Brewers close it out tonight.
2: All the small things, baby. San Diego's going to even it up.
1: Give me the Brewers to advance to the NLCS as well. I think there's a real shot that we see all four of these series come to a conclusion by the end of the night. Alongside Alex and T-Bone, I'm BK. It's BK and Ferrario here on 101 ESPN. Appreciate you guys tuning in. We will talk to you tomorrow at 11 a.m. The Fast Lane's next on 101 ESPN.
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on ESPN, Andrew Marsh, Kerry Davis, and Jamie Rivers. I'm Anthony Stalter. 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We start off with the Blues, who lose last night in Chicago to the Blackhawks.

0: defense and the defensive structure that allowed some of the goals. But Kerry, what was your overall takeaway?
1: I think after the McMichael goal was disallowed, it's funny. I was listening to Kyren Williams talk about how Sean McVay talks about you either have momentum or you have to take the momentum away. And I think after that goal, the momentum was clearly on the Blues' side. And I think it's, Jamie, you could probably answer this more, but it's almost like getting a touchdown taken off of the board. It's like the momentum and the energy kind of drops from your side, and then the other side kind of gains that energy, and they feel, whew, we got away with one. We got another chance, boys. And for me, I think that goal kind of signified that for the Blues. After that, you know, obviously, they didn't get an opportunity, and the Blackhawks started scoring goals, and you know, it was too little too late to try to rally back and get back into that game.
2: Marshy, what about you?
3: I think losing to the Blackhawks is just frustrating in general. You know, I go back and when I think about some of the chances the Blues had, they had a few breakaways that they could have scored. I don't know how many posts that they hit last night. My gosh.
2: Two or three for sure.
3: I mean, if any of those, let's say like half of those chances go in, it's a completely different game. But that doesn't excuse some of the mental errors that the team had throughout the night. And another weird second period, which isn't just a thing for this year. It's been a thing for a while now with this group going back a few years, so...
0: And that's what Connor McMichael said following the game. He said, we were playing our game, we were dictating play, but we kind of fell asleep there in the second. So to Marsh's point there, the second period has not been good. And I know we talk a lot about identity. You know, what do you do when the game gets uncomfortable? Do you continue to make smart plays? Do you keep moving your feet? Do you manage the puck? Do you stay disciplined? And unfortunately, a lot of those questions were answered no last night for the Blues in the second period. You know, do you make your opponent work for every inch of the ice? Do you stop chasing the game when things start to be uncomfortable? So that was a poor second period, and it wound up costing you the game in some respects.
2: Yeah, that's something you want to tighten up for sure. Now, to Marshy's point, they had two clear-cut breakaways. Those are two of your top guys, too. One of you has got to put that thing away.
0: Right.
2: Post, a crossbar from McMichael. I think Parayko hit a post, and two or three of them anyway. So you had your opportunities, but you let the opposition kind of hang around long enough. And Chicago's not a very talented team, but they're young, they're fast, and they're obviously eager to try and win as many games as they can. It was their home opener last night. Patrick Kane back in Chicago, a lot of things to play for that team last night, and the Blues just didn't push back.
0: Yeah,
2: that's my biggest takeaway from the game last night, is that something that I didn't think was going to be prominent this year with the way they built the roster is already, and that is not controlling the middle of the ice. They always end up outside, and the other team ends up driving through the middle ice and creating opportunities. And for whatever reason, and it's not a systematical thing. No coach says, "Hey, by the way, guys, let's not win the middle of the ice." Every coach talks about playing in between the dots.
0: You know what? We'll just out of hell with it. Don't worry about it. Don't worry about the middle of the ice.
2: We'll control the outside. We'll be fine. We'll have the inside.
0: Yeah.
2: Said nobody ever.
0: No.
2: So, but when I go back and if we break down some of these goals here,
0: before you do that, can I ask you a question, Jamie?
2: You can ask anything you want, Anthony. America.
0: So. You're damn right it is. Damn right. So Montgomery said last night, I wrote down some things here. So Montgomery said the Blues had three offsides,
2: yeah,
0: including the overturned goal, and then two other plays that he believed should have been called.
2: Mm-hmm.
0: One of them erased the possible two-goal lead there. You can't obviously blame the officials, but when it comes to offsides, I don't believe that they're just technical mistakes. These are decision-making mistakes. These are, you know, where are you on the ice? Where's the puck? Where is your teammates? Do I need to slow down? You know, can I stay onside and still make a play? I mean, to me, these aren't technical problems. These are awareness issues. And one time it happens, okay, it's unfortunate. But like Monty said, there's three times last night where that came about.
2: Let me tell you something. Adam Oates, pretty good hockey player, played a long time. He basically says, if you go offside, you're an idiot. That's what he tells his players. He works with guys, and he says, high IQ hockey players don't go offside.
0: There you go.
2: You know the rule. You know where the blue line is. You should be tracking the puck at all times. And he said, there's an exception of, like, you're busting to go get a play, and somebody gets a stick on it defensively, and it puts you offside.
0: Sure.
2: That's okay.
0: That's different.
2: But to be offside when your team has control of the puck, he says, only idiots do that. Now, that's harsh. That's Adam Oates' words.
0: Mm-hmm.
2: And he

0: one of the best puck distributors of all time. But yeah, it's awareness. You know where the blue line is. You know, you should be looking. You should never have your eyes off of the puck. Every once in a while, defensively, in front of the net, you got a little head swivel, but you should always know where the puck is generally. So to be offside, it's just a lack of awareness. Mm-hmm. And that's why Monty brought it up, because he's trying to highlight, look at you guys, like your heads aren't all into the game
1: right.
0: for the entire 60 minutes.
1: It's almost as if, it's almost like a pitcher not covering first base on one to the first baseman, mm-hmm. or a play that a first baseman has to make.
0: Yeah.
1: And he's not there. It's just, it's a lack of awareness. You get caught watching.
0: All of it.
1: Yeah.
0: Last night, Bergeron, I love Bergeron as a player, and he is facing the play, the puck. All you have to do is just slide his foot over just a little bit. Just put your leg, like you taught at a young age, like drag the leg, make sure you stay onside. You know, mm-hmm. he doesn't do it. Now, it was like a half of an inch, but he's still offside.
1: Sure.
0: And as soon as they call that and they say the play is being challenged for offside, I'm like, well, it's coming back.
1: Yeah.
0: Because those guys are not wrong. Very, right. I mean, 99 out of 100 times it's offside.
1: Yeah. All right, Jamie, break it down for us. You do this better than anybody. Break down what went wrong on some of these goals.
0: Well, let's talk about some of the things that went right.
1: Okay.
0: First, if that's okay with
1: the... Of course, yes. With the crowd.
0: With the crowd here.
1: Yes.
0: Mason McTavish, you know, he's proving already that he's going to be, you know, a threat offensively for the Blues. His defense is lacking a little bit. His awareness, I don't want to say his hockey IQ. His defensive awareness is going to need some work, because one of the goals that the Blackhawks scored, he's on the ice for, and it's just a matter of him being in the wrong spot mm-hmm. that cost him. But on this first goal, you know, McMichael does a great job of picking off a pass in neutral zone. And what I love is he drives with speed right through the defenseman. That forces the defenseman. They both have to respect him at that point. And then he takes it outside, and now their gap is so off that there's a big gap in between the two defensemen and the back-checking forwards. McTavish recognizes that, kind of scoops in behind him, and then when he gets the puck, he winds up in his shot, but he continues to drive and take middle ice. So he increases his scoring chances by getting to the inside.
1: Mm-hmm.
0: And then he uses both Hawks defensemen as a screen. And that shot that he scored with, like, that's a third overall shot. That just shows you, you know, the potential that he has to score goals. If we go to the Blackhawks here, the very first goal, the Rinzel goal, this is a perfect example to me of that lack of awareness to the inside. They have Nazar, who, by the way, is a speed demon. He gets wide on Broberg, manages to get a little shot on net. Then, as the defense are coming back, they're focused on the one player, and they lose sight of the guys behind them.
1: Mm-hmm.
0: You gotta have to have a always taught to turn like sideways so you can see the whole play. The puck bounces past both Pugh Suter and Colton Parayko and off of Hofer, and you don't have good defensive pressure on Rinzel, the Hawks blue liner now, who's jumped up. He makes a nice shot. It goes in. It's not a terrible play by the Blues. I just think it's preventable if you're thinking about defensive structure. Now, one I didn't particularly like is the Frundell goal. McMichael, who's a very good player, he gets caught. The Blackhawks defenseman skates towards the boards, and you're always taught to take middle ice and then squeeze them down to the wall. You want to minimize the area that the player can access with the puck. On this play here, he gets caught sniffing towards the boards. The Blackhawks defenseman, who's a hell of a player, little spinorama, and then he takes middle ice, and there's nobody in his way. And this is the one where I'm talking about McTavish. At this point, McTavish has to give up playing the outside, and he has to attack the middle ice and get in this player's way.
1: Mm-hmm.
0: He waits too long, and in doing so, it allows the one guy who he was covering before, player to watch, by the way, Frundell, to get open, and then you have three Blues players converging on the puck carrier because nobody went to him soon enough. That leaves Frundell wide open, and he tucks in empty netter on Joel Hofer. So we'll skip ahead to the last goal of the game, or not the last goal, the empty netter for Chicago. And this is one where we're going to highlight Adam Juracek here a little bit. One, I thought he had a pretty good game last night. There's some little mistakes that he's making, but as a coach, looking at that, I'm like, I'm glad he's making these mistakes. He's being aggressive. He's being proactive. They're not tentative mistakes. However, on the empty net goal, there's some learning to be done here. And he's on the ice, by the way, for this, which shows tremendous confidence by the coaching staff. He wheels the zone. Great speed. Couldn't move the puck. Keeps the puck. That's fine. He sets himself up for a shot. He's close to the middle of the ice. Then he drags himself out of dangerous area, losing the better shot angle. And when he does this, the defender, and I showed you this in the office,
1: yeah,
0: left-handed shot, he puts his stick to the middle of the ice. Right above him, Robert Thomas has climbed up the wall, and he's ready to go downhill towards the net. He's wide open. All Juracek has to do is give that puck to Thomas, and the Blues, I bet, score. Because they get two guys net front, Holloway in the middle ice, and nobody between Thomas and getting to the hash marks to get a shot. Juracek decides not to do that. Now, if you're going to shoot the puck from that bad angle, the rule of thumb is if you take the hockey net, you cut it in half, right down the middle. You have to hit the half that's closest to you.
2: Mm.
0: You cannot shoot for the far half. Why is that? Because if you miss the net, we call that a hard rim breakout for the other team. They're out of the zone.
1: Yeah.
0: Juracek.
1: And you're out of position.
0: And you're out of position. All of these things. Juracek is in that spot where he's got to shoot for the half of the net on his side of the ice. He doesn't. He goes to go far side. Misses his shot. It goes around the boards. The Blackhawks grab the puck, chip it past the guy, and they score an empty netter.
1: Yep.
0: So everything leading up to the shot was available. Like, good plays by Juracek. Make the easy play. You know, take the profits. You got the best player on your team wide open. Give him the puck. Mm-hmm. That's why he's there. That's why he's making $8 million.
1: Yeah.
0: Because he wants the puck in that situation, and it's your job to find him in those situations. So that would be my only critique of Juracek on that goal.
1: That's Jamie Rivers. That's Gary Davis. That's Andrew Marsh. I'm Anthony Stalter. It's a Fastlane on 101 ESPN. The Blues will be back in action tomorrow night for their home opener when they take on the San Jose Sharks. The MLB playoff continues. Congratulations to your scumbag Dodgers, Gary. Nice job there. Scored three runs last night. It was an offensive breakout.
2: Fourth inning.
1: In the fourth inning.
2: I said third. I was way off.
1: Pitching shut down the Braves. Dodgers offensive outburst. I don't know what they're going to do with all those runs, those three runs that they scored. So, nice work.
2: Two more than the other day.
1: I know. Padres saved their season. They won against the Brewers. And now, of course, we continue with some potential elimination games today. How could the MLB playoff, the results, shape the CBA? That's next on 101 ESPN.

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1: Anthony, we talk about it every single day, and mentality has been outstanding for me. And I advise every man, if you're out there and you're feeling sluggish, if you're not feeling like yourself, if you remember the days when you used to have all of the energy, that was probably when you were much younger. 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

0: It's Fastlane on 101 ESPN. So I was reading an article at, I think it was ESPN.com, about how the MLB playoff results will shape CBA negotiations, as well as a potential lockout. And it asked some players some questions, and really the just to summarize everything, with MLB and the players' union, so the owners and the players' union, heading toward a potential ugly CBA fight with a December 1st lockout expected and the salary cap question sitting right in the middle of it. Everybody seems to be looking at October through labor relations lenses. So in other words, if the Dodgers three-peat, owners can sit there and say, well, see, money's creating an unfair competitive advantage. We need a cap. If the Brewers or Rays win the World Series, the players can say, well, see, small market teams can win. System works. Why change it? Here's the question for me, though. Do either outcome actually prove the argument that the owners or players are trying to make? Because to me, baseball is about to make, and I understand why they're trying to position it this way, but baseball is about to make the mistake of letting October answer a question that October can't really answer. Who wins the World Series is quite a noisy data point. It's one tournament. So if the Dodgers win, or the Rays win, or the Brewers win, it just means the Dodgers, Rays, or Brewers won the World Series this year. And as we know in baseball, short series can turn on one bad pitch, one bad defensive moment, one bad bullpen decision. Injuries matter enormously. Matchups matter. Great team can be eliminated by a slightly worse team in a shortened series. So really, there's no determining factor there. But when you guys view this, do you guys think that the owners and or players will try to make the argument based on whoever wins?
1: I think it's natural. Yeah. I think it's 100% you're going to do that.
0: Do you buy into it, though? Do you buy into the narrative?
1: Okay, so on either side, the narrative is that if you spend money, you can win.
0: If the Dodgers three-peat,
1: yeah.
0: Hey, look at.
1: I don't think the narrative's wrong.
0: We need a salary. We need a salary cap. That's what the owners will position it as. If the Brewers or Rays win, the players can sit back and say, "Well, look, the big money team didn't win. Players got what they wanted. Small market teams still win. Everything's good here. Why change anything?"
1: Well, so here's where that argument will fall short, is because anytime you're trying to build a case on something, you don't use one unique piece of the case. You build a database. Mm-hmm. The database over the last X number of years would tell you that regular season and postseason success have been accomplished by most of the high salary teams. I'm not saying they've won the World Series. I'm not saying there hasn't a team. The Cinderella hasn't gotten into the wild card or won a series. I'm not saying that. Mm-hmm. But you're looking at the amount of games, baseball games, that they've won. Regular season, and then you add in playoff appearances, then you add in playoff wins. Like, when you do the math of that, I think you'll find that a lot of these teams that are spending the money are repeat customers to the postseason or to high number of games that are won.
0: Yep.
1: Now, winning 100 games in the regular season doesn't automatically mean you're a great baseball team when it comes to playoff time, mm-hmm. but you still won 100 games in regular season. So that's where the argument is difficult to pull away from that, to debunk the high salary thing.
0: Yeah.
1: Now, the counter side of that, if I'm playing the other side of it, is what we talked about yesterday. You got the Guardians, you got the Rays, you got the Brewers. Those are teams that are, I'll call them, wise spenders. They develop, they draft, they do all
0: frugal.
1: Frugal. I don't even, frugal.
0: Okay, wise.
1: It's fine. Yeah. Frugal. You know what, Anthony, you like frugal? Those are frugal teams. You can point to this year in particular mm-hmm. and say, well, look, these three teams got this far already, the NLDS. And you know, depending on what goes on in the next series with the ALCS and the NLCS, you can kind of make your case. But then when you go back over the course of time, like last year was the Blue Jays and the Dodgers. What do we have before? The Yankees and the Dodgers.
0: Right, yeah. All teams that spend.
1: I was just saying this. Well,
0: Jamie, you bring up a good point. I think if we're choosing one side or the other that would actually hold ground, I think it's if the Dodgers win the World Series, you have more of a trend. You have more of a sample size of that. If the Brewers or Rays win the World Series, I don't know if that actually tells you, hey, see, small market teams can win. Yes, they can. Can they win? Can they win consistently, though? Can they win 3 out of the 5 years?
1: Yeah.
0: Can they win 3 out of the 6 years? Because if the Dodgers do it, you've got the bigger spending teams not only winning the World Series, but making it to the World Series, the Diamondbacks.
2: If I'm the players, I'm already, you know, standing on the table saying that the salary cap doesn't matter because the best two teams in baseball this year, record-wise, are the Rays and the Brewers. Right, so we know that baseball is a marathon. It's a long season. They have had the best record in the AL East and the NL Central. Those are the two best teams in baseball. Mm-hmm. And to me, that's the answer to the question. Come playoff time, I don't necessarily say you throw the records out of the window, but anything can happen in the playoffs. An injury could happen. A pitcher could have a really bad night. You talk about a team that is, you know, a three-game series, which neither one of those teams were playing in, but a three-game series, even a five-game series, anything can happen. Like, you could have a couple of bad nights, and now you're chasing that series. So I think for me, the answer is already there if I'm the players, regardless of if the Dodgers win another World Series. That doesn't mean, oh, we need it. No. The two best teams all season long, and the Brewers have this claim for a number of years. They've been one of the better teams for a number of years in a row where they win a lot of games during the regular season. For me, I wouldn't look at that and say, whomever wins the World Series, the opposing side is gonna that side is gonna be like, that doesn't prove anything. Yeah. That's not the answer. That doesn't mean anything. So
1: yeah.
2: I don't think that it matters because they're both gonna be at a standstill. I highly doubt that if the Brewers win the World Series, the owners are gonna sit back and say, you know what? You all have a point. Maybe we shouldn't do this. We should keep it the way that we are, the way that it is. That's not gonna happen. No. So It doesn't. I don't think it matters in that regard who wins, mm-hmm. but I do think that that's one of the points that either side will use if that team wins that World Series.
1: For context here, I just pulled it up here on the old Google machine. Here are some of the last five World Series champions. In 2025, Dodgers $321 million. Mm-hmm. 2024, Dodgers $266 million. The Rangers in 23, $251 million. A little bit of a bump here. Astros, $185 million, but they were still in the top tier of the salaries that year. And then the Braves in 21, $152 million. And then the Dodgers in the shortened season, $125 million. It's all teams that are in that top tier of spending for the last number of years.
0: Sure.
3: I think my question, as it pertains to just this impending lockout in the salary cap, is if you do put a salary cap in, will that stop teams from playing dumb baseball?
0: No.
3: That's ultimately what I think it comes down to. You look at the top teams that spend the most money, that are consistently good. Yes, they have better players. They have more expensive players. But they also play a brand of baseball that is smart.
0: Yeah.
3: And so do the teams at the bottom of the league. Any of those other teams at the bottom of the league could ultimately do what the Brewers and the Guardians and the White Sox and the Rays, they can do what those teams are doing.
0: Mm-hmm.
3: But we want to say, well, they don't have the talent. I don't think that's necessarily true. You just don't know how to build a team correctly, and you don't know how to play smart baseball.
0: Right.
3: I think it's a fundamental thing that's wrong with baseball. I don't know if a salary cap fixes anything.
0: You know, Marsh, yeah, you're right. Because a cap can limit spending, but it can't limit competence, right? Like, you have got to still, you know, the Dodgers scout well, they develop well, the analytics that they use, they know how to use them. The players are developed well, the acquisition of players, smart. They have an organizational culture that is that of a winner. And they kind of are the team that throws everything into peril, because if you look at the Dodgers and say, well, they're gifted, the TV contract was completely unfair. That's true.
1: Yes.
0: Are they also one of the smartest organizations when it comes to player development and acquisition? Also true.
3: Mm-hmm.
0: So the Dodgers kind of kill both arguments. So again, I think as we circle back, I don't think October means anything for the labor negotiations, even though the players' union and the owners will argue otherwise. We have Alexander Steen joining us at 2:45, so we'll talk to Steiner about a variety of topics, including the home opener for the Blues tomorrow. But we'll do let's do this one. Who would be considered the Jordan Walker, Nolan Gorman of the 26-27 Blues? Interesting question posed by Marsh. We'll get into that next on 101 ESPN.
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0: Well, you just heard Marsh in the Sports Center update, and Marsh cooked up a question that's Blues and Cardinals related. So, Marsh, hit us with your thought process on this one.
1: Yeah, so heading into the 2026 season for the Cardinals, the two names that popped out to us as the poster children for we need to see some growth this season, or at least we need an answer, whether that's a good answer or a bad answer, those two players were Jordan Walker and Nolan Gorman. Jordan Walker, he ascended. Nolan Gorman, not so much. If we look at the Blues this year, I'm not saying they're in the same position as the Cardinals by any means. They're not in like a full rebuild or whatever you want to call it. I think they're a little bit ahead based on the moves that they made this offseason. But if you were to label one of or two of these players in the Blues as the next, or not the next, but the Jordan Walker and Nolan Gorman of this team, who in your opinion would that be? Doesn't necessarily need to be, you know, a second year player or whatnot. It could just be somebody that you're looking for answers on.
2: Well, who would you pick? Because I'm looking at this, I'm trying to figure out who would qualify. Because the first one I say is that needs a better season is Pavel Buchnevich, but he doesn't qualify for the question because it's not like he hasn't done it before. You don't need answers on Pavel Buchnevich. You just gave him a 7-year contract extension. So no matter what, he's going to be. He's part of this team until, you know, for whatever reasons. And I'm looking at some of the young guys. So I'm just, who would you say?
1: I mean, you make a valid point in terms of, and I'm not picking Buchnevich. You know, you could throw Robert Thomas in there, not from the standpoint of this guy needs to produce, but I need answers in terms of what does he look like as a captain? What does he look like as the leader of this team? Can he get to 90 points? Can he take this team to the playoffs as a first-line center? Does he develop into being one of the top centers in the NHL? Mm-hmm. What does that look like? Can I get an answer on that this season?
2: Yeah, I think that the Blues have already given you the answer on that by giving him the C. And you know, they gave him the contract, gave him the C. I would say, can he, for me, the one that you brought up is the point threshold. Can he get to that 85, 90 points? Can he finally be one of those guys? He already has brought a team to the playoffs. He was the number one center a couple of years ago against the Jets. Now, they didn't win that series, as brutal as that was, or bad bounce or bad luck. They didn't win the series. So I think there are some questions for him. Can he be a part of a playoff winning series team? As the number one guy, and as the number one guy, can he get to that 85 or 90-point threshold? I think that those would be the questions for him. As far as, like, if I'm doing it parallel, if I'm taking it literally.
1: Mm-hmm. And you can take it however, you know, you can take it any direction that you really want to.
2: A kid that I think I'd like to see some more answers from overall is Dalibor Dvorsky.
1: Mm-hmm. He's another name that popped up in my mind.
2: Is it unfair a little bit? Yeah, a little bit, because no one's heralded him as the next Albert Pujols,
1: right,
2: or the next Vladimir Tarasenko, for that matter. And he did get to the team last year way ahead of schedule because they needed a player. And it's not like he was dominating the American Hockey League so well that they were forced to bring him up. They needed a center iceman, and they were trying to develop some young players. So I'd say that he probably gets another year's worth of grace period. But he is contributing. I mean, he's got 2 goals. He's tied for the team leading goal scored, and he had a couple more chances last night. So it looks like he's finding ways to get into the offensive picture. Mm-hmm. But I do know that internally, the team would like some answers as to can he compete on a nightly basis on the opposite side of the puck, on the defensive side of things. I think that that's where they're looking for more answers out of Dalibor Dvorsky, is on the defensive side.
0: Yeah, I think that's fair. The Dvorsky is the one name that popped into my head, too. I don't know if it's a direct comparison, though, with either Gorman or Walker. I mean, Gorman has been the guy that you've been waiting to see, and now it's almost, okay, we know who this guy is. You're probably moving on. Walker, you know, who's that? Who's Walker? I don't know if Dvorsky necessarily fits that mold.
2: Dylan
0: either.
2: Holloway could have been like Jordan Walker, like last year, like where he just boom, he's here, now he's on the scene.
0: Right.
1: Well, another name that comes to mind, a guy that was new last year, unfortunately he's hurt, so we have to wait a little bit for him to really take that next step, is Logan Mailloux. He's a name that a lot of people had circled last year. Looking at this season, maybe wanting a little bit more out of him. We saw some improvement towards the tail end of last year. Mm-hmm. but now he's injured. So I think he could be a name as well. The 314 brings up Jake Nabers. He had a bit of a down year, although he's been a 20-goal scorer. But can he be consistent and do that every single year?
2: Yeah, but he's consistent in so many ways. Like, he's so good on the puck defensively. He plays physical. We've seen already this year he's not afraid to get involved as far as fighting goes. He's a leader on this team. I agree, you know, but one down year, when you look at his numbers overall, you know, it toggled on me.
0: Oh, here. No.
2: You know, you look at 27 goals, 22 goals, 15 goals. A little bit of a drop-off, but still producing.
0: All right, we're going to get to... Oh, you got one more thought there, Marsh?
1: No, it's fine.
0: Okay, we're going to get to Alexander Steen. He'll join us next, head of the Blues home opener tomorrow night. Steener, next in the Fast Lane on 101 ESPN.
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11: With Kerry Davis and Jamie Rivers and Anthony Stalter, let's head to the Gallagher and Thompson phone line. We're joined by the general manager of our St. Louis Blues right here on your home of the Blues, 101 ESPN. It's Alex Steen. Steiner, how are you?
12: I'm doing well, thanks. How you doing?
1: We're doing good, buddy. We're doing good. Hey, before we get into any of the on-ice stuff and some of the GM roles, you, my friend, played 765 regular season games for the St. Louis Blues, and one of your players, Colton Parayko, last night, played in game number 803, tying Barrett Jackman and now behind Bernie Federko. How awesome is that run for Colton Parayko?
12: Yeah, it's incredible, and what a guy. Like, what a teammate, what a member of the community here, and also a heck of a player. He's obviously, he's been around here for a long time. You can kind of tell that he how much he values and understands the meaning of passing guys like Barrett Jackman and how much he means to the city and the organization. So it's a great feat, and obviously very happy for him.
1: What is it about Colton that, for you guys, the front office coaching staff, what is it about him and the way he plays that makes him ideal for some of these younger players that he's being paired with?
12: Well, he just swallows up ice. Like, he's so professional. He's always been very well trained, like, conditioned athlete, and he's able to close ice with his speed and his length and his, and he does have like a meaner side to him that comes out every once in a while, where he cares about his teammates and wants to make sure that they're in good positions and positions to succeed, and that's what makes him so easy to pair with really whoever. I remember when he came in the league, he played a lot with Jay Bouwmeester in the early goings, and Jay was similar in a way, like not very, he's a soft spoken guy, like doesn't say much, but speaks with his the way he plays the game, and Colton's kind of similar in that fashion. Like, he is not the most outspoken or vocal guy, but he's always up to the task, and he's always got the team first mentality as well.
13: Alex, we've been watching Adam Juracek. He's been playing extremely well, and obviously you all dealt with some injuries to Mayu. How difficult is it to make those decisions when you're at the crunch time, and you got to figure out who's going to be on the team and who's not? How close was Adam to making the team outright, and just how difficult are those decisions?
12: Yeah, he's very close. Obviously, he's an extreme talent. Like, the thing that excites us the most about Adam is his excitement, like his spirit to play the game, and it's on both sides of the puck. Like, you see it more in the offensive part of the game, because that's just by nature that you're trying to produce offense, you have the puck on your stick, it's a little louder, like you see it more. But his engagement defensively and the play without the puck, to create, like, he's got a natural instinct to jump into routes and holes that create space for others. I think there's times where he's so quick to do it that I don't know that the guys yet have gotten into his rhythm and are almost surprised that he got there so quickly. You know what I mean? I think that chemistry will kind of grow as the players get to know Adam, and Adam gets to know the rest of the players as well.
11: Blues General Manager Alexander Steen joins us right now on the Fast Lane on 101 ESPN. Steiner, when it comes to you taking over the job, what is the thing that you have learned the most being, working with Doug Armstrong and working now in the league? What's the biggest learning lesson that you've had to make in a very short period of time since you became general manager?
12: Oh, yeah, it's a common question I've been getting a lot. It's actually difficult to answer. I feel like it's the actual learning and the amount of things I can absorb in a day from all the people that are around me. And, the buildup for the last couple years has been an incredible time for me, not just to learn more about myself, but about the game and the business side of the game. And, but also I've had an opportunity to talk to people that outside of the organization and really in different sports and such, that I admire their work, and just the amount of stuff that I've been able to absorb and learn over the past few years has been an incredible experience. As far as the role goes, I would say, as a one thing that you're always like conscious about is that when you're a player, you're so in your own bubble, you're so active in the moment, and this role really requires you to sit at a much higher level and look down over, see the big picture consistently. And, from player to this role, that's a shift, or that's a change. You know what I mean?
11: Mm-hmm.
1: Steiner, with a position of power, being the GM and whatnot, it comes. There are certain things that are not as easy as others. The day-to-day operations, myself, business owner, you've got employees, you've got day-to-day operations. One of the hardest things to do, at least in my opinion, is letting someone go, whether you're firing someone or, in your case, trading someone or putting them on waivers. And I got to know, how hard was it for you to tell Oscar Sundquist, a guy who was your line mate on the 2019 Stanley Cup championship team? Now, Sonny, I think, was aware that this possibility could happen, but, how difficult is that? And how do you get used to doing that stuff?
12: Yeah, I guess, also another question that I've gotten a lot since I took this on, but at the end of the day, I'm here to do what's best for the Blues, and that's our entire philosophy is as we make our decisions, we look at what is best for the team and for the organization. And, there's been other moments similar to that as well that we've gone through over this short period of time. But once the decision's made, I allow myself to feel it a little bit afterwards, but quite honestly, up until the decision, it's a business decision. You know what I mean? And it really follows that guiding point of what is in the best interest for the team and for the Blues organization. So is it difficult? Yes, but it's also, once you see kind of the path that we're going down, it is the decision. You know what I mean?
13: Steiner, I'm intrigued by, you all made some moves in the offseason, and you playing the center ice position for as long as you did, going out and getting Mason McTavish. What did you see in his game that you thought would fit so well with the St. Louis Blues this year?
12: Tenacity. I liked, we obviously liked the skill of the player, and, when we started discussing him, I think when you look at what he's done in big moments, we talk a lot internally about how we want to conduct ourselves, what we want to look like under pressure. When the chaos hits, what's that look like? And how organized are we? How prepared are we? And looking at Mason, he brings, he's a thicker body. He's got great skill level, but he doesn't shy away from inside. He wants to impact the games. And when the big moments, the tournaments, the playoffs, the, big games, Mason seems to perform in the same manner as he does when it's a different game. So I think that's something that drew us to him a lot. And then obviously with where he was at, that hunger of wanting to grow and evolve and become more all-round and all the things that Mason's talked about, that's also something that, we were excited about bringing him here.
1: Steiner, tomorrow night is the big home opener. It's the last one I got for you before we let you go. You were and you are a proud St. Louis Blue. And, what is it? What do you want this team to look like tomorrow night for the home opener here? This version of the team, first time that our fans here in St. Louis are going to get a look at them live in person.
12: Yeah, I'm excited. The guys are excited. The team's excited. You can tell there's an energy about us, especially today, looking forward to tomorrow. I think, seems like the regular season's been underway for a little bit, and now we get to come home to our barn and our fans. And I think the guys are going to come out with a lot of excitement. I think we want to show our 200-foot game and how we want to play on both sides of the puck. And I'm looking forward to it. I know the guys are excited.
11: Steve, we know you got a jet. Thank you so much for spending some time with us. Enjoy the home opener tomorrow night. Looking forward to a lot of good hockey ahead of us.
12: Yes, thanks for having me, guys. I appreciate it.
11: Our pleasure. Thanks.
1: Thanks, Peter.
11: Thank you.
12: Hey, have a good day.
11: You too. That's General Manager Alexander Steen here in the Fastlane on 101 ESPN. We'll react to some of the things that he said. We're going to move over to the NFL next, though. The NFL Panic Index and some of these teams and players here on 101 ESPN.
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0: 101 ESPN, thank you to the Blues and Alexander Steen for joining us. The Blues general manager just spent about 8 minutes, 9 minutes with us in the last segment talking about a variety of topics, including the home opener tomorrow night. And always good to hear from Alexander Steen. He seems very energetic about the job, and I love what he said about learning on the job. And it's the thing that he's, you know, what's the biggest challenge, right? Well, it's learning everything and then putting my own spin on it, essentially. Yeah.
1: Well, it's just like, what Steen said. It's just like anything new in life, you're better off to ask a lot of questions and do a lot of listening.
0: Mm-hmm.
1: And if you do that and you ask the right people, which he's got tremendous resources all around him here with Doug Armstrong, Scott Mellenby, Keith Tkachuk, Al MacInnis, like, you get tons of resources available to you.
0: Definitely.
1: And then listen to what they have to say, and then, you know what, that's when you just evaluate things internally, and then you come up with your own ideas of what you want to do or how you want this team to roll.
0: Mm-hmm.
1: So, and he's that type of guy.
0: He is.
1: Yeah.
0: If you miss the interview,

0: Sirianni right now, and then you can separate it and say Sirianni. That's fine.
1: If that, I don't, I know Jamie thinks I'll make my own rules, but I'd like to separate the two if you two are okay with that.
2: There's a reason why he thinks that. It's because you do, but permission granted.
1: Fair.
0: Fair. Go
1: the
0: for
1: Eagles,
0: it.
1: The Eagles, I got a 4.5.
3: Yes.
0: Yes.
1: I mean, come on, brother. What are we doing?
0: What are we doing?
1: I am a huge fan, but the number of injuries that they're dealing with, they just traded away their all-pro center who was playing left guard or left tackle. Like traded him to the Ravens. You had Lane Johnson retire yesterday. Saquon Barkley is injured. You got Devontae Smith dealing with injuries as well. Like, they got a lot going on. So for the Eagles as a team, I'm at least a 4.5. Sirianni, 2. He's fine. I don't think if they don't make the playoffs, he's going to get fired. I think he's still good in his role at his job. Yeah. I think he's okay.
3: I think he's more at risk than you do.
1: Really?
3: I do. I think that just a lot of things that have happened over the last few years that people don't like, but they've won. They've won a Super Bowl, and they've been a winning team. Mm-hmm. So it's pretty hard to, you know, question the coach. I think if they're a team that doesn't make the playoffs this year and people go back and start to look at some of the things over the last couple of years that they didn't like, I think his seat's warm, at least.
0: Yeah, for me, the question always comes to, when it comes to Nick Sirianni, is what do you say you do here? You know? What do you say you do here?
1: I run because, all of this, man.
0: Yeah, do you?
1: Yeah, I take teams to the Super Bowl.
0: All right.
1: You seen me there twice, ain't you?
0: You're right.
1: Okay.
0: You're right.
1: Yeah, and I'll be back sooner rather than later. That's what I do. What about you?
3: Will you?
1: Sure.
0: Okay.
1: And you just say it until it happens.
0: I'm at a 4 out of 5 on the panic index here when it comes to the Eagles. The offense has scored just 75 points, 26 in the NFL, and has been increasingly ugly the last 3 games. I think they were their number one in third down conversions, just the opposite way. Like they don't convert.
1: Oh, they're
0: on third
1: 32nd.
0: Downs. They're 32nd. Excuse me. They're 32nd too when it comes to like 3 and outs.
1: That's not good.
0: No. So this was a trend a year ago too. They consistently go 3 and out. You can talk about the injuries and now of course the Lane Johnson retirement, but that doesn't change the fact that. The panic bus is fired up to about a four here for me. I mean, you're talking about an offensive line now that's down 2 starters, essentially. Saquon Barkley's banged up again. Devontae Smith is injured. We'll see if he comes back this week when the Eagles take on the Jaguars in London. I don't know if Sirianni's necessarily on the hot seat, certainly not after a 2-2 start, but I think at some point he's going to be on the hot seat because we're starting to wonder, again, whether or not he has any sort of answers here. And he's the one hiring these OCs.
1: Yeah, he is, right? I think that they are doing... I am a Jalen Hurts fan. I will, full disclosure, I am a Jalen Hurts fan. 93 yards in an NFL game is not good enough, mm-hmm. right? But I am a fan of his, and I think that eventually, I like to think, we've seen him play at an extremely high level. So if I know that it's there, I got to believe that the coordinator and the changes in offenses, for those that don't know, when you are changing an offense year after year, it is like learning a completely different language. Mm-hmm. The plays are all the same. Nobody runs anything different. We like to think about all these guys are so creative. What the 49ers do in terms of motion, that can be a little bit different. But the plays, essentially, where people end up are all the same. Brock Purdy's been calling the same plays. What is this, his 5th or 6th year? Been calling the same plays the same way for 6 years. Mm-hmm. He's fluent in that language.
0: Sure.
1: Jalen Hurts has had to learn a different language from a different, you know, receiving it from a different person every single year. It ain't easy. Like, and that doesn't mean he's slow or he's unable to understand it, but what you called it last year, and it's the same play, it's completely different from what you're calling it this year. Mm-hmm. And so, to me, that takes time. And I think that they have been slow to start off seasons year after year. Part of that, in my opinion, is because of the coordinator transition year after year.
0: Sure.
1: For him.
0: Yeah, it makes it difficult. You're starting over every time. So I agree. Marsh, where's your panic index on the Eagles?
4: I'm at a 5 right now. You guys brought up all the injuries. Nick Sirianni, I think him and Jalen Hurts are in big trouble. Jalen Hurts has a record of 2-10 against teams with a 500 record or better without A.J. Brown.
0: Mm-hmm.
4: So without A.J.

0: AJ Brown, Jalen Hurts, hasn't really done anything. The two wins, and this is according to Bleed Green Sports, also saw this on the Google machine as well. Those two wins were against the Saints in 2020 and the Saints in 2021, where they were starting their QB2 and QB3 in said games.
1: Sure. All right, Bo Nix. Broncos are 2-2, but the offense has been ugly. Through four games, Denver ranks near the bottom of the league in scoring, passing efficiency, and rushing efficiency. They just lost 24-14 to the 49ers, and they haven't played a full four quarters, despite being 2-2. Despite that, if we're doing halves, I'll do 2.5 out of 5 on the panic index. Here's what I don't want to do. I don't want to take four games of a struggling offense, include like, oh, Bo Nix is... Everything he did last year was just a mirage. I can't get there. I mean, Denver's opponents are 13-3 combined to start the year. So the Broncos, if you just focus in on the statistics, I think you have to consider the fact that the Broncos have played some big-time opponents thus far. So they're not 0-4. They're 2-2. We'll see if Bo Nix, and maybe he's still dealing with the ankle injury, too. I think that has to be a factor as well.
2: I'm at a 3 as well, but not for the reason the offense has never been what I hung my hat on when I looked at the Denver Broncos. Right. They are 27th right now in yards allowed per game defensively. Mm-hmm. This is and Sertan just got hurt the other day. Like, they have some injuries and they're not playing well enough for this team to have success. What they have done over the years when they've really been good football teams, specifically last year, was get after the quarterback, turnovers, and play really good defense and limit the amount of yards that opposing offenses have been able to gain against them. And then the offense figures it out along the way.
1: Sure.
2: This year, it's different. Now you're talking about the offense. It's like they are not the most important unit on that team. The defense is.
1: Right.
2: So if the defense isn't playing up to the level that you need them to, it doesn't matter what the offense is doing because that team is defensive led. I know Sean Payton is the offensive coach and he's the head coach, and whether or not he's calling plays, whatever. But that team, and Sean Payton, I'm sure he knows that as well, is led by their defense, not by Bo Nix.
1: Mm-hmm.
2: And if the defense isn't playing well enough, they ain't going to be good enough. So I think for me, allowing 375 yards a game, let's try to limit that. Let's get that number down by about 50 to 100 yards.
1: Sure.
2: And then we got a chance to be a really good football team if you're the Denver Broncos.
3: Yeah, I'm about 3 with this. Maybe 2.5, like you said. Sean Payton seems like the coach that will figure it out. You know, he'll figure out something with the defense. They'll go over some things there. That literally has nowhere to go but up. Mm-hmm. For the Broncos. He figured out how to make Bo Nix, you know, an NFL quarterback when a lot of people were doubting that Bo Nix would be an NFL quarterback. So I'm probably leaning more towards 2 on a panic button there.
1: Marsh?
0: I'm with you guys. I think 3 is that 2 to 3 range is probably a good panic number for this team. This team is a terrible call away from being 1-3. When they took on the Rams, and we talked about it at the time, that interception that was thrown. I don't know if that was a pass interference. It's kind of a weak call.
1: Mm-hmm.
0: And it took them a few plays to punch that ball in.
1: Sure.
0: So they could be a 1-3 team right now. The reason why I'm not panicking is because the teams behind them in the standings, I have zero faith in, maybe outside of the Bengals, which I think we're going to get to here in a second. But if you do look at the teams in their division, who had the Raiders being this good, right? So that's now another team on top of a revived Chiefs team that you have to deal with in your own division. So I see this team as a wild card team, but I think that they can jump the Patriots, and I don't trust really any of the other teams in the AFC. So I think they'll be fine from a playoff standpoint. I think Fair. They'll get their stuff together.
1: All right, so Marshall said a Bengals. For me, this is about a 3. We know what the Bengals are supposed to be. Joe Burrow, Ja'Marr Chase, T. Higgins, veteran roster, coach who has been there for a long time, franchise that is built to contend, or at least an offense that's built to contend. More importantly, Chase and Higgins are once again dealing with injuries, and they're 2-2. So they start off 2-0, and we're like, okay. And I admit it. I'm like, well, look, defense looks a hell of a lot better, right? Well, as the weeks go on, the Bucs win looks worse and worse, right? Or less impressive, I should say. The Bengals aren't necessarily broken, but they're in this constant state of being fragile. You know, there's two different things. If Burrow plays like a superstar, the Bengals look dangerous, something goes wrong, the roster isn't deep enough to absorb any sort of the injuries. That's the problem here. That's the concern constantly with the Bengals. When everyone's healthy, this team's really good. When are they always healthy? They're banged up again. So I'm going to go with the three. And it could go either way. They're healthy, they start to roll again, two. But if the injuries start to mount, I could see this being a four in a couple of weeks.
3: I'm going to go with a two, just because I'm looking at their schedule right now.
1: Mm-hmm.
3: They got a couple of bumps in the road, like the Ravens and the Falcons are much better. Steelers, I mean, that's a coin toss, but they got the Dolphins, the Titans, the Commanders, the Saints. And actually, then it does get a little, the Browns are no joke anymore, so maybe it's a little tough. I'll go with a three. I think it, yeah.
1: Thank you.
3: Yep.
1: Sold. Gary?
2: Two.
1: Okay.
2: I trust Joe Burrow.
1: All right. Marsh?
0: I'm also at a three. I also had the schedule plays a factor into this, but to me, they don't have one impressive win yet. You know, you took down the Buccaneers week one. What has that team done? You took down the Texans 20-6. What has that team done? You lost to the Steelers and you lost to the Jags. You do not have one impressive win on your schedule so far. And now you take on the Dolphins, you take on the Ravens, who might not have Lamar Jackson. Who knows? And then you take on the Titans. So there's three games right there that you should win before you take on a Falcons team that seems like they've figured it out. And that will be an early game because they're not here. 8:30 or whatever time they're playing in the morning. So I guess we have to wait a little bit to really figure out who this Bengals team is as it lines up with the rest of the AFC picture.
1: All right, that's Andrew Marsh, Kerry Davis, Jamie Rivers, Anthony Stalzer. It's Fast Lane on 101 ESPN. I was going to ask you guys, there's one player right now in sports who's really struggling, should be better statistically, much better statistically than what he's been showing, but I wonder if he's in now a bad spot. So I want to ask the two professional athletes in the room, how do you let players be who they are, but also needing them to fit into a certain game plan for a team or a system for a team? That's next on 101 ESPN.
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1: It's a fast lane on 101 ESPN. Jay Herbo is what Kerry has been calling Justin Herbert. So I was thinking about this when it comes to Jay Herbo. Through four games, Justin Herbert, 70.6 passer rating, six interceptions. He's been sacked 12 times, and he's on pace for 27 interceptions. And the Chargers, are, of course, are 0-4. In Sunday's game, at least the first half, was a perfect illustration of the problem right now with the Chargers' offense and Justin Herbert when they went up against Seattle. In the first half, Justin Herbert was 5 of 14 for 36 yards and two interceptions. He was awful. The story, of course, is that the Chargers brought in Mike McDaniel to make the offense more sophisticated, structured, and creative. That was at least the theory. And the theory was basically Herbert is immensely talented. Let's make his life easier by building a system around him. Perfectly reasonable idea. Now, Kerry, you have mentioned this, and you're absolutely right. He doesn't have Tyreek Hill in his prime, nor does he have Jalen Waddle or Devon Achane. Mm-hmm. You go back to the second half of that Seattle game, though. So, again, first half, he was 5 of 14, 36 yards, two picks. In the second half, he was 14 of 17 for 153 yards and a touchdown. The Chargers are down 27-6, so part of that has to be factored in. But the structure at that point was broken down, and Herbert got better. And I think that's kind of the story here. I don't think Justin Herbert forgot how to play quarterback. What I want to ask the two professional athletes who also coached at various times in their life, my question is for you guys. You have a talent. You want him to be himself, but you also need him to fit into, essentially, a system for the team. You need him to fit into whatever's best for the team so that the other players can be maximized. But if that system isn't right for him,
2: yeah,
1: don't you have to ditch the system?
3: Yeah.
4: Yes.
1: Okay.
3: This is what I talk about coaches. Sometimes their egos are extremely inflated and think that this is about me. It ain't about you. Mm-hmm. It's about doing, if you are, I don't know, let's say you are Sean McVay or Bill Walsh and you got an option quarterback. Mm-hmm. Guess what your ass is running?
1: Four verts and just attacking.
3: You're running the option.
1: West Coast?
3: No.
1: Okay.
3: You're running the option. Or at least you should. Mm-hmm. Because the players that you have, or the player that you have, the best player that you have at that position, can't run the offense that you want to run. So what your job is as a coordinator, as a coach, is to put your players, and it's specifically your quarterback, in the best position possible for success. Mm-hmm. The reason why I thought that the Mike McDaniel philosophy wouldn't work, because what they did was they were able to outspeed you.
1: Yeah.
3: They had guys that could fly, track stars, Jalen Waddle, Tyreek Hill, Raheem Mostert. We forget about him. The year that they had that really good year, Raheem Mostert was a real part of that offense, a track guy. Mm-hmm. Devon Achane was a rookie that year. Like, they were able to run because the biggest stressor that a defense has is guys running behind them. And that's what they were able to do in Miami. If you don't have that and you can't stretch the field, like, you still want to stretch the field. You want to have players that can take the top off of the coverage. Quentin Johnston, we're looking at you. Like, you want to have those guys. And then Ladd McConkey should be, but he's dealing with injuries, coming underneath and having those. But you also need the running game element of it as well. And if you don't have those playmakers to do those things, well, then you have to change your philosophy. And there are too many times where coaches look at it and say, well, this is what I run. This is what I'm going to run. And this is how we're going to do it. Well, if you guys can't do it, what difference does it make?
1: Yeah.
3: I often go back to Wade Phillips. Wade Phillips became the defensive coordinator for the Los Angeles Rams. Wade Phillips is notorious for running the 3-4 defense. Mm-hmm. Got hired as the defensive coordinator for the Los Angeles Rams. You got Aaron Donald. Are you going to run a 3-4? Hell no, you're not. His butt was running a 4-3 defense and figured out how to put Aaron Donald in the best positions for him to have success. Because it ain't about him. It's about the players. So, I don't know if that's what Mike McDaniel is doing. I think Justin Herbert is a good quarterback. I've never thought he was as good of a quarterback as you thought he was. You sure. And the eight people in his family, you're number 9.
1: That's very nice. Yeah.
3: On the list that love Jay Herbo.
1: Mm-hmm.
3: But I can't say that I'm surprised. I didn't expect them to be 0-4, and they gave the game to Buffalo away. They didn't care.
1: Mm-hmm.
3: But I cannot say that I'm surprised that they are struggling in the manner in which they are right now.
1: Jamie, I want your thoughts on this as well. We're up against a break, so we'll come back. Jamie, I want your thoughts because I'm sure there's some hockey carryover here too. Sure. It's not just, you know, it's easier to say with quarterbacks, but is there a crossover with hockey and other sports? So we'll get into that next on 101 ESPN.
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13: I'm Andrew Marsh. 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We talked earlier today with Blues general manager Alex Steen. 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And it's all brought to you by the Schaefer Door Company. 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I'm Andrew Marsh, and the Sports Center update is brought to you by
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0: to wrap up the conversation that we're just having. I didn't want it to just be about quarterbacks because it's obvious, right? If you don't have the quarterback that you don't have the system to fit the quarterback and vice versa, it's probably not going to go well. And that's what's going on right now with Justin Herbert. We'll see if the Chargers and Mike McDaniel can figure that out. But I also wanted to ask you, Jamie, you know, a system is supposed to serve the talent, not the other way around. And coaches love systems, as we've talked about, but because some systems become repeatable. Like, hey, I know this works. This has worked for me in the past, and let's go. You can teachable, controllable, comfortable, but players aren't robots. So for you, Jamie, when we're talking about this and maximizing the strengths of a player while also knowing you have to teach a system, how do you combine the two without sacrificing maybe some of your best talent?
1: So hockey's much different than football, and certainly the quarterback position is very unique.
0: Because, played on an ice for hockey, a sheet of ice.
1: Yeah, for the most part.
0: Turf or grass in football.
1: Mm-hmm. Yeah, and quarterback is the one guy who controls everything for the offense as far as managing everything that goes on. Hockey, you don't really have that guy because all five guys have to be on the same page. I think for hockey in particular, it would be putting in systems and style of play that suits your roster. So instead of catering to one specific player overall with your systems, you're trying to build a system that complements what you have as far as players. Like in 2019 for the Blues, that roster was built for black and blue hockey. And that's what the Blues ended up playing, was that get it in behind you, run you through the boards, keep the puck down low, cycle the piss out of it, and then take it to the net and then try to move me. Now, the one area where you can tailor-make certain things for certain players is obviously the power play. Look at Alex Ovechkin. Do you think anybody's going in there and changing that power play as long as he's in that left circle?
0: Well, yeah, a couple months from now.
1: Yeah, maybe next year when he's gone.
0: Yeah.
1: But for the last 22 years, that power play has looked pretty much the same.
0: Sure.
1: A couple of different characters over the years, but the objective, of course, get the puck over to number 8.
0: Mm-hmm.
1: So if you have a unique talent like that that can bring something so special to the game on the power play for hockey, then you kind of make things go through that player on the power play in a certain spot. But that would kind of be the only time I would see that really happening as far as tailor-making something for an individual in hockey. But the discussion, which is bigger than just hockey and bigger than in football, is just as a coach, you can't be so bullheaded and thinking that there's only one way of doing it. And that's the biggest mistake that a lot of coaches make, is they get so in their own head that this is just, this worked before for me, and it will work again. I know it works because it worked before. But whatever happened before was a completely different circumstance. You had different players. You had different options. Whatever it was, it doesn't necessarily mean that history repeats itself just because it worked once.
0: Sure.
1: And teams also adjust to things that worked once before. So teams that have watched a Mike McDaniel run offense over the years kind of know where he's going with this. And the job that Carey Hayes had, you limit the options. Take away the good stuff and force them to make a play that they don't want to make. Mm-hmm. So for me, it's the coaches have to be open-minded and listening to their staff and listen to the players. And then that's supposed to happen in the off season in training camp. That way, when you get to training camp and you got the cleats on or you got your skates on, whatever the sport is, you have a clear vision as to where things are going. You can tweak things. Right now, the Chargers are almost in like overhaul, to where they've got to take the playbook and throw it out the window and go, I'm surprised that Harbaugh has not taken over and just said, you know what, let's simplify this.
0: Sure.
1: We're going to run the snot out of the football for a few games here.
0: Right.
1: Until we can figure some things out.
0: Yeah.
1: But he hasn't, and he did have a public endorsement of Mike McDaniel. I believe it was last week before they lost again. But still,
0: he was right after. But yes.
1: Was it right after?
0: Yeah, you're right, though. Either way, whether it was before last game or after last game, he did endorse him. And you know what? You're the head coach. He made that decision. You're going to pull the ejection button four weeks in. I mean, you could, but if you believed in him initially, you probably got to see this through a little bit. Now, this isn't to completely absolve Justin Herbert too, and I know that he was kind of the center figure here. Six interceptions is still six interceptions. Mm-hmm. At some point, an elite quarterback has to own his mistakes. It can't just all be on the system. It can't just all be on the play calling. It can't be all on the offensive line. And Herbert, you know, Herbert needs to play better. You can't go full Aaron Rodgers if you're Justin Herbert and just blame everybody in your life for everything that's gone wrong for you.
2: I don't think Aaron Rodgers does that. I will say that I'm
0: don't you?
2: No, I don't say that.
0: Jamie?
2: Jamie does.
1: What did I say?
2: You believe in Aaron Rodgers blames everybody in his life.
1: Oh, he does for everything. It's never been his fault once. Just ask him.
0: Mm-hmm.
1: Not even when he's all high at the ayahuasca place.
0: Right. No, that was somebody else, too. Somebody drugged me.
1: Yeah.
0: Yeah, it was you. Look in the mirror. Carrie, what were you going to say?
2: Oh, I don't remember.
0: Okay.
2: What was I saying?
1: We don't know. I wasn't listening.
0: You were saying one thing I would say. So I said.
2: Oh. That's funny. His offensive line got to play better, too. Justin Herbert's. That doesn't help. You got people in your face all the time. Yeah. So,
0: Marsh, any thoughts on this before we close it out?
3: I think Justin Herbert is just not a match for what Mike McDaniel wants to do. I know Mike McDaniel wanted that job because Justin Herbert is so attractive as a quarterback and what he can do, his intangibles and whatnot. I mean, what were they doing last week? Were they're trying some trick play, and it's just like.
0: They're desperate.
3: Very desperate.
0: They're desperate
3: and,
0: right now.
3: You know, a lot of people, at least in the fantasy world, are upset over Keaton Mitchell getting more touches than Omarion Hampton. Mm-hmm. Maybe there's some favoritism in terms of who's carrying the ball. I don't know about you. I like Omarion Hampton. He's a big body dude that can just run people over.
0: Yep.
3: I'd probably give him some more touches. There's just a lot that's going wrong with that offense, and I don't feel bad for him at all. But he's not the only coach in the NFL that essentially doesn't put his players in the best position to succeed.
0: Which head coach are you thinking of?
3: I'm just saying there's probably a bunch out there.
0: Did you have one in mind?
3: Well, I have one in mind.
0: Say it.
2: You know who the heck it is,
0: I'm leading the witness.
3: There's a coach out there that has a 5-foot quarterback throwing deep balls, even though or at least wanting to throw deep balls when that player can't throw deep balls. You know, he had an ADOT of over 15. You know, 2 weeks ago, didn't really work out. Somehow his ADOT went significantly down this week. He started completing more of his passes. That's why his tight end had 13 catches. I'd like to see more of that offense because that's what that quarterback is good at, not these long developing routes when two of your guys on the offensive line are banged up.
0: Gotcha.
3: Just stuff like that. I don't
0: know.
3: That's a hypothetical situation,
0: sure,
3: of course.
0: Sure.
3: Maybe there'll be an adjustment period.
0: Yeah. All right. It's Fastlane on 101 ESPN. Marsh, of course, talking about Kevin O'Connell. Sports Six Pack coming up, 314-399-9646. 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It's the Air Comfort Service text line. 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
3: From the 636, why don't you guys ever talk about City SC? They've been on an historic run since before the World Cup, and they get zero coverage. Is it an issue? Is it a right issue?
0: I don't know what that is. A rights issue, like if you know, like we don't have the rights to City, so we can't talk about.
1: To fight.
3: To party.
0: We don't know about soccer.
2: Well, they're on a heater. We don't want to ruin it.
1: So we talked about these people. It's like this guy here doesn't like City SC because he wants us to talk about it. And we said earlier we're not going to talk about it till another time. And I'm not going to say why. We just if you know, you know. It's the bottom line. They're on a heater. That's great.
0: We don't want to ruin it.
1: Yeah.
0: Mm-hmm. Yeah. Some would say. And soccer fan has that we don't know anything about soccer.
2: You don't know ball.
1: I know about a heater, though.
0: Yes, you do.
1: Yeah.
0: Yes, you do. And know how to protect a heater.
1: Very much so.
0: Yeah.
2: All right. You don't know ball.
0: Thank you.
2: We don't know the soccer ball.
0: Mm-hmm. Well, we know what a soccer ball looks like.
1: Carrie, this is just silliness.
0: Beyond that, soccer.
2: I did. Long time ago.
1: If there's anybody here that knows balls, it's you.
2: Clearly.
1: Yeah.
2: Football, baseball.
1: Soccer, baseball.
0: Soccer balls.
2: Basketball.
0: Yeah. Hockey pucks, balls.
2: Golf balls. Got tons of those. Got tons of those.
0: Got to get rid of those.
2: I went to a tournament a long time ago. And I got like, I'm serious. I got so many damn golf balls in my garage, man.
3: How many?
2: Hundreds, man. Oh, hundreds.
0: Hundreds.
2: Hundreds.
1: Yeah.
2: I was giving those damn things away.
0: Why? Those are expensive.
2: Yeah, I can't. What am I going to do with them?
0: Well, I mean, you could sell them.
2: Who's going to buy them? Where am I going to sell them at? On eBay?
1: I don't know.
0: Yeah.
2: Facebook Marketplace?
0: Marketplace. You got all those now.
1: Gary Davis's balls for sale.
2: Yeah. Come get them now.
1: It's catchy.
0: They would fly off the shelves.
1: Sure would.
3: The 636 texted in, would rather break down every shift of last night's loss to the Blackhawks. Then talk soccer.
2: Tell us how you really feel.
0: Damn.
1: I mean, that was...
3: That's just one opinion, of course.
0: Of course.
1: Yeah, it's very direct.
0: Holy smokes. What's up, Gary?
2: I'm trying to figure out Justin Herbert's problem. He got bigger problems than just Mike McDaniel.
1: Boys, news out of the Houston Texans, by the way. D'Amico Ryans announced that he's taking over the defensive play calling from DC Matt Burke.
0: Sorry, Matt, you're the problem.
1: Yep. Okay.
0: Yep.
2: Okay. Good for that.
15: Question number two.
3: Tim's Offshore Bookie texted in, what is your guy's opinion on the new Springfield Cardinals logo and name? Me personally, I think it's pretty terrible. That's from Tim's Offshore Bookie.
1: What are they? The Ozark
2: Springbirds, baby.
3: Ozarks Springbirds.
2: Oh, the Ozarks.
0: Ozarks.
2: Is it an S?
1: I don't know. What is a springbird?
0: Well, it's a bird that only comes out in the spring.
2: I think because they were the Springfield. I just put this together because they were the Springfield.
1: So it's not really a thing.
2: I think they just wanted to have the spring in there. And
1: it seems like an interesting decision. Like, if they had to change the name, that's fine, but wouldn't you just keep something close to what they had before? As far as like the actual display, I'd be like, it's a spring bird. Like, what's your mascot if you're a spring bird?
0: Again, it's a bird that can only appear in spring.
3: It's a bird species that migrates, arrives, or becomes noticeably vocal and active during the spring season.
1: Mm. What?
0: Yeah. I told you.
2: You were right.
0: Thank you.
1: That's because they're mating.
0: So Springbird's general manager, Dan Reeder, said, we are extremely excited to launch our new brand identity today. Our new name and logos were created with three things in mind. Our city, our region, and our birds, to create something we can all be proud of to call our own. We can't wait to see the Springbirds take the field in 2027.
1: Okay, so hang on. There's many different types of Springbirds. Said common springbirds, the American robin, the red-winged blackbird, the eastern bluebird. So I'm wondering which one they'll be.
2: Do they have to be one? Can they just be
0: all of them?
1: It's just all of them.
0: It's all encompassing.
2: Who said?
1: I did.
2: You don't make
1: makes no sense.
2: Rules, man.
1: It's drugs.
0: The franchise selected Ozarks as its new geographical identifier to unify the fan base, which supports this team from all over the region. The primary logo features a beautiful green landscape, vibrant waterways, and tree branches to outline the shield to display the beauty of Southwest Missouri. St. Louis has their Cardinals, Memphis has their Redbirds, and now the Ozarks have their Springbirds.
2: Let's go.
0: Reader continued, we love where we landed with our entire brand kit and uniform combinations. We wanted to start this new chapter with an identity that is uniquely ours, while knowing how important it was to our fan base to keep the connection with the Cardinals Nation.
1: So is a Cardinal a Springbird? Because the Springbirds are using the Cardinal in their logo.
3: Are you sure? They did show up for the first half and decided not to show up for the second half with the changing of the season. So it wouldn't make sense.
2: Man. That's harsh.
1: I'm just confused, guys. You know, that's all. Just confused.
0: Well, no need to be.
1: If you're confusing the consumer, it's usually not great. I'm just saying.
0: Okay.
1: I'm just saying.
0: Yeah, fair enough.
3: So you guys like it or no?
1: No.
0: It's fine. It's fine.
1: It's totally just fine.
0: It's just fine. I can't say that I'm pulled one way or another here.
1: I can't see me getting up and screaming, go Springbirds.
0: Yeah.
2: You know? Go Birds!
1: Go Birds, yeah.
0: Yeah.
1: I do that.
0: Yep. So the players, there's a shot here introducing the Ozark Springbirds, and there's three players here. And none of them look happy. And it's not a fear. It's not like a fierce thing. Like, hey, we have to be fierce. They all look miserable. They're all thinking to themselves, "Why? Why, God? Why do I have to be in these uniforms?" That's the read I think, get.
2: No, you know what that is? That is, we are angry that we're here and not with the big league club. And until we make it to that level, we're gonna have this grit and anger and this taste in our mouths where we just keep fighting. You know what I mean?
1: Yeah, they look chewing on.
0: I don't think so.
1: They look miserable.
0: Yep.
2: Do they?
3: Yep. Sounds like the name of like a first grade class.
0: Yeah, the Springbirds.
3: And the flamingos.
2: This kid. They're like 16 and 17 years old.
3: And the tarantulas.
0: Right.
3: You know?
0: Squirrels.
3: All right, not a bad class. Name. All right, Springbirds. It's time for recess.
0: All right. So I guess we don't like it.
1: Yeah, it's fine.
15: Question number three.
0: Fine is what it is.
3: Speaking of Fastlane Fine, 618, so I guess we'll have to wait until February to see our new captain. That's looking like his M.O.
2: Wow. You saw he's played in all three games, man. What are we talking about?
1: Was there a question or was that just a statement?
3: There's a question mark at the end of his statement.
1: It doesn't mean it's actually a question.
3: Well, there's a question mark.
1: What is this? Repeat it again?
3: So I guess we will have to wait until February to see our new captain? Question mark?
1: Oh. No, they've just named him captain.
3: That's looking like his M.O.
0: Mo's gone.
2: He's not gone. He's in
0: Los Angeles.
2: He's not Angels of Anaheim.
0: Yeah, he's an angel, is he not?
2: He's in Los Angeles.
0: He's flying among us.
2: No, unless he's on his private jet somewhere. Yeah. Or a private jet. Maybe not his.
1: Mm-hmm. Hey, he's not spending the money.
0: Okay.
2: Well, why would you? I mean, private jets are expensive unless you got it, you know. Unless you got friends that got friends, you know what I mean?
1: That, my friend.
2: Yeah,
1: that's the best part. Yeah. Having friends who
2: have
1: friends.
2: Friends. There you go.
1: That's right.
2: Then you're good.
1: Yeah.
0: Okay.
2: I don't think we answered it.
0: No, I don't think so either.
1: It's three games in.
0: Good. Settle your faces.
1: Enjoy your day.
0: Yeah. Settle your face.
1: Yeah.
0: All right. It's Fastlane on 101 ESPN. We have a returner, call it contestant, won the tiebreaker over Marsh yesterday. So we'll see if he picks Kerry, Jamie, or me next on 101 ESPN.
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15: 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Four warriors, four categories, one challenger. Can you survive the gauntlet?
0: It's Fastlane on 101 ESPN. Andrew Marsh, Kerry Davis, Jamie Rivers. I'm Anthony Stalter. We welcome Jared back for round two of the gauntlet. What's up, Jared?
23: Yo, what's going on, fellas?
0: So you knocked off Marsh yesterday. Who are you going for today? CD, Jamie, or me?
23: Today I'll take on CD. Let's do it.
0: Kerry Davis.
2: Good luck, Jared.
23: Thank you.
0: All right, so Kerry's going to head to the Conus Islands right now. Marsh, actually, Jared, you're going to tell Marsh to spin that wheel.
23: Marsh, spin that wheel.
0: All right, here we go. You still want, football, Jared? Is that what you're hoping for?
23: Oh, yeah. Definitely football.
0: All right, you got baseball yesterday. By the way, the Cleveland Guardians have taken a 4-1 lead over the Chicago White Sox in Game 3. They were down 1-0 early, Jamie, and now looking to save their season.
1: Speaking of baseball, Anthony.
0: Jared, get baseball again?
1: Jared got baseball.
0: Okay, you got baseball again, Jared.
23: Nice. Nice.
0: if they're anything like yesterday, this could be awful. But, hey, yeah. let's figure this out. Four baseball-related questions is what you'll receive today. Each one is worth 2 points unless you ask for the options. If you ask for the options, those questions become worth 1 point. Are you ready?
23: I'm ready.
0: All right, here we go. In December of 2018, the Cardinals acquired Paul Goldschmidt from Arizona in exchange for catcher Carson Kelly and a young pitcher by the name of...
23: Ooh. I think I'm going to need the options for this one.
0: Giovanni Gallegos, Luke Weaver, or Matt Bowman?
23: I'm going to have to go with Gallegos.
0: Final answer?
23: That'll be a final answer, yep.
1: All right. Question two. John Wetland?
0: Wetland, yep.
1: Was crowned the 1996 World Series MVP as his Yankees downed Atlanta in six games. Can you tell us the only Brave who scored a run against New York's closer?
23: Oh, man. I could not tell you. Yeah, let me get the option.
1: Yep. Was it Ryan Klesko, Rafael Belliard, or Jermaine Dye?
23: Oh, man. I'll go with Rafael.
1: Final?
23: Yep, final.
1: Thank you.
3: Question number three. Before Jed Hoyer became the Cubs president of baseball operations, he served another National League franchise as its GM. Name said organization.
23: Oh, man. Yeah, I'm going to need the options, too.
3: Your options are the Colorado Rockies, the Washington Nationals, or the San Diego Padres.
23: Oh. Yeah, let's go Rockies.
3: Final answer?
23: Yep, final answer.
0: Final question. This perennial all-star infielder set Texas Rangers franchise records with 2,230 hits, 415 doubles, and 55 triples.
23: Oh, man. This is bad. I have no clue. Yeah, I'm going to need the option.
0: Okay. That's all right. Is it Pudge Rodriguez, Juan Gonzalez, or Michael Young?
23: Can you repeat those again? My bad.
0: Sure. Pudge Rodriguez, Juan Gonzalez, or Michael Young?
23: So Michael Young.
0: Final answer?
23: Final answer.
0: All right, let's bring Carrie back from the cone of silence. Jared, some of the more difficult
1: baseball.
0: Not

0: So give me the options.
1: Giovanni Gallegos, Luke Weaver, Matt Bowman.
0: Can you repeat the question? The Cardinals received this person, or they let this person was traded away?
1: In December of 2018, the Cardinals acquired Paul Goldschmidt from Arizona
0: in exchange,
1: for catcher Carson Kelly and a young pitcher by the name of...
0: And the options are?
1: Giovanni Gallegos, Luke Weaver, Matt Bowman.
0: Young pitcher. Matt Bowman. Final answer.
2: Question two, Kerry. John Wetland was crowned the 1996 World Series MVP as his Yankees downed Atlanta in 6 games. Can you tell us the only Brave who scored a run against New York's closer?
0: No. What year?
2: 96, bud. It's common knowledge.
0: The only Brave that scored? Man, come on, man. Was it like Chipper Jones, Andrew Jones? Is Andrew Jones there? Chipper? You probably can't go wrong with old Chipper. 96?
2: Correct.
0: That was the year they beat the Cardinals, I believe, after the Cardinals had a 3-2 lead in the NLCS. Smoked them guys, man. I don't want to take the options because I don't think it matters.
2: Ooh, wow.
0: Now we'll go with Chipper Jones, final answer.
3: Question number three. Before Jed Hoyer became the Cubs president of baseball operations, he served another National League franchise as its GM. Name said organization.
0: Another National League organization? Is that what you said?
3: He served another National League franchise as its GM.
0: I think I'll know it if I hear the options.
3: Options are the Colorado Rockies, the Washington Nationals, or the San Diego Padres.
0: Yeah, I don't know it at all. Nationals, Padres, and who was the first one?
3: Rockies.
0: Let's go Rockies. Final answer. Probably the Nationals.
1: Final question, Kerry. This perennial all-star infielder set Texas Rangers franchise records with 2,230 hits, 415 doubles, and 55 triples.
0: Perennial All-Star Texas Rangers infielder?
1: This perennial All-Star infielder set Texas Rangers franchise records with 2,230 hits, 415 doubles, and 55 triples.
0: I was feeling like it was Beltre, but 55 triples feels a lot. Like a lot. Options.
1: Pudge Rodriguez, Juan Gonzalez, Michael Young.
0: I don't think it was Pudge. 55 triples feels like that's too many. Juan Gonzalez and Michael Young?
1: Yes.
0: Let's go with Mike Young, my guy. Final answer.
1: All right, Jared versus CD.
0: It's my guy, man. Mike Young is my guy.
1: Different Mike Young.
0: Are we sure?
2: Yeah, well, mm-hmm. Yeah.
0: We don't know that.
2: Well.
1: Mm-hmm. Why don't we start right there? This perennial all-star infielder.
0: Yeah, I thought so.
1: Set
0: yeah.
1: Texas Rangers franchise records with 2,230 hits, 415 doubles, and 55 triples. What's wrong, Kerry?
0: I think he played outfield.
1: Well, I know Juan Gonzalez did, and Pudge Rodriguez was a catcher. You said Michael Young. Jared said Michael Young. Correct answer is?
2: Michael Young.
0: My guy. My guy. Shout out to Mike.
1: Technically the only, I mean, I guess Pudge would be considered an infielder, but.
0: He's an infielder.
2: I guess.
1: Anyways, we're tied up 1-1. Before Jed Hoyer became the Cubs president of ball operations, he served another National League franchise as its GM. Name said organization. You both took the options. You both went with the Colorado Rockies. Correct answer is?
3: It is the San Diego Padres.
0: Of course it is.
1: Still tied up. 1-1. John Wetland was crowned the 1996 World Series MVP as his Yankees downed Atlanta in 6 games. Can you tell us the only Brave who scored a run against New York's closer? With the options, Jared said Rafael Belliard.
0: That's a good answer. Should have took the options.
1: Without the options, Kerry went with Chipper Jones.
0: What were the options?
1: Ryan Klesko,

0: Raphael Belliard, and Jermaine Dye.
1: Damn it, man.
0: Correct answer is...
1: Jermaine Dye. Ryan Klesko.
0: Ryan Klesko.
1: Of course it is. Hell, man.
0: Score check.
1: 1-1.
0: All right.
1: What's going on with these questions?
0: Here we go.
1: Ball knowledge, man.
0: In December of 2018, the Cardinals acquired Paul Goldschmidt from Arizona in exchange for catcher Carson Kelly and a young pitcher by the name of... Kerry, listen to the options. He went Matt Bowman. Jared, listen to the options. He went Giovanni Gallegos. If it's Giovanni Gallegos, Jared wins. Hmm. If it's Matt Bowman, Kerry wins.
1: Probably the other guy.
0: Jared.
2: Walk it off.
0: Yeah, correct answer is
3: it's Luke Weaver.
0: Luke Dreamweaver, of course.
1: Dreamweaver.
0: All right. Well, Jared, for the second time in as many days, you are going to the tiebreaker. So you already know how this works. For those at home that don't, Kerry is going to write down his answer first. Then Jared will give us his answer. Closest to the pin is going to win today. Jared, you good?
4: Yes, sir.
0: Kerry, you good?
3: Yeah.
0: All right, here you go. Here's your closest to the pin tiebreaker. How many games did Michael Young appear in for the Texas Rangers? How many games did Michael Young appear in for the Texas Rangers? Kerry's writing down his answer. Jared will write down his, or say his here in a second. Once Kerry's done, Kerry's doing some math right now. Doing some math on the fly. Okay, we have Kerry's. Jared, what's your answer?
4: Oh, boy. I'm going to take a complete guess here. I'll go with 1,500.
0: Did you say 1,500?
4: 1,500.
0: All right. So you just heard Jared's answer, 1,500. Kerry, you wrote down.
1: 1,100.
0: 1,100.
4: Oh, no.
0: Jamie?
1: Yeah.
0: How many games did Michael Young appear in?
1: 1,823.
3: Gosh, darn it.
0: Jared.
5: You have chosen wisely.
0: Jared, out of 8 questions, you got one of them right. You've got 2 wins in the gauntlet. Well done.
1: I love it.
4: My bad, folks.
1: No,
0: that's
1: man.
0: That is
1: you know awesome. What?
0: If we don't like it, we got to play better. So, well done. You'll be in round 3, either with Jamie or me tomorrow.
1: Man.
4: That's awesome. Thank you, guys. Appreciate it.
0: Yeah,
3: Good job, Jared.
1: See you later, man.
4: You guys tomorrow. Bye.
0: See ya. I like Jared.
1: That's incredible. He's got one right answer. Yeah. Two days. And he's won twice.
0: He's won both.
1: I love it.
0: 0-for-4 yesterday.
1: Reminds
0: won the
1: me of the Ravens when they had no quarterback and no offense. Yeah. And they still won the Super Bowl.
0: Yes, yep. All right.
1: That stinks.
0: Kerry goes to the penalty box.
1: Oh, man.
0: Jared will be back with us mañana. First quarter news, notes, and superlatives in the NFL. We'll do that next on 101 ESPN.

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0: with Andrew Marsh, Kerry Davis, and Jamie Rivers. I'm Anthony Stalter. Kerry, I know you were checking out an NFL superlative article at The Athletic.
1: I'm supposed to be back there.
0: Right? Oh, yes, you are. Yep. Good call.
1: Mm-hmm. Let me gather my things.
0: Some of the notes in The Athletic. The Chiefs look like the most complete team. Again, this is all from The Athletic article. Defenses are catching up after an explosive offensive opening. Quarterback depth matters more than ever because of the injuries that are already reshaping the season. Running games still matter, despite the NFL being a passing league. Patience is necessary, but patience has a deadline. Some other themes, the Raiders are the pleasant surprise. The Texans are the biggest surprise in the wrong direction. The Chargers are the biggest disappointment. Ben Johnson is doing an outstanding job in Chicago despite losing Caleb Williams. Bryce Young may be the biggest individual breakout. And, of course, Mahomes, Allen, Lamar, and Burrow are right back in the MVP conversation. So those are the breakdowns. But, Kerry, what's your bigger read here? What was the thing that stood out to you the most?
2: Well, obviously, I think the best coaching job, Ben Johnson, I think that's hands down. You lose your starting quarterback. You're playing with your third-string quarterback because your second-string quarterback is injured, and Case Keenum goes out and has a great performance. Then the following week, you let Tyson Bagent go out there, and he's the second-string quarterback. You still find a way to win, and you hold the ball for 42 minutes versus the Jets. Like, you run the ball effectively. I think people always assume that Ben Johnson is going to be, you know, pass over the top, pass happy. But Kyle Manungai and DeAndre Swift running the football as a tandem is a problem for opposing defenses. Like, they got two guys that you can hand the ball to, and they do really, really well in the run game. So I think what Ben Johnson has done has been outstanding for the last, you know, this season, and specifically the last couple of weeks with his starting quarterback being down. And then the other one that I had, I was showing you some things. Anthony, they have the worst coaching job as Jim Harbaugh for the Chargers.
0: Mm-hmm.
2: Oh, and to an extent, I can agree with that. I think we've put a lot of the onus on Mike McDaniel. And here's the thing. When your team is 0-4, when your quarterback is throwing the ball to the wrong person, when your OC may not be in sync offensively with what you need to get done offensively to have success, that falls on the head coach.
0: Sure.
2: So it is all – and that's the gift and the curse with being a head coach. You get the benefits – when you're playing well, everyone gives you the praises. And when your team is performing poorly, you get all the blame. And so it does all fall on him. But Anthony, I was showing you some stuff earlier with the Chargers, man. Like, and ain't no coach going to fix that.
0: Yeah.
2: Like, that is, and that's why I often say players have more of a larger slice of the pie.
0: Yeah.
2: Whether that's good or bad when it comes to wins and losses. Justin Herbert got hit in the side of the head, fumble, pick up, scoop, score, and it's your fault, man. Hey, Mike McDaniel, that's you in the offensive line. That's you in the center not being on the same page, and you get hit in the face. So some things, and at the end of the day, with all of that being said, that falls on Jim Harbaugh.
0: Mm-hmm.
2: So for me, those two things stood out the most. Best coaching job, Ben Johnson. Worst coaching job, Jim Harbaugh. Because it just looks putrid, man. It's fun. It's hard to watch.
0: Here's what stood out to me, guys. The NFL is a problem-solving league. And you kind of just illustrated some of that, Kerry, with the coaching stuff. Let's look at some of the positive examples of head coaches or coordinators that are problem-solving. Andy Reid knew he had an issue with his offense. He constantly evolves as a play caller.
2: Mm-hmm.
0: He doesn't just what I ran in Philly is gonna, this is just what I do, right? He's constantly remaking, reshaping his offense. Couldn't run the ball. They pick up Kenneth Walker. They're leaning on him more.
1: Man.
0: Mahomes doesn't have to carry everything. Young defenders are contributing on the other side of the ball. Andy Reid can still attack you in multiple ways. Look at Chicago. Lose Caleb Williams. Win a game with Case Keenum. Lose Tyson Bagent. Again, you win a game with Case Keenum. Tyson Bagent takes back over. You win again. Minnesota, Brian Flores, defense creates problems. Defense has allowed the offense to be nothing but doo-doo on the other side. San Francisco, again with all the injuries. Kyle Shanahan makes it work. He's solving problems. The Chargers right now are not. Harbaugh is not. It's his number one job as a head coach. You have to solve the problem or put or delegate it, right? Jamie, you own multiple businesses.
3: Yes.
0: You can't put out, you can't feasibly put out all the problems. It's why you hire people.
3: Correct.
0: But it's up to you to solve the problem, whatever the problem might be.
3: Trust and verify.
0: There you go.
3: You're trusting the people, but you verify that they're doing the right things.
0: Mm-hmm.
3: I think there's another coach that deserves a little bit of love early on in this season is John Harbaugh.
0: Mm-hmm.
3: I think what he's doing in New York, he lost his quarterback right away, and the Giants just keep finding a way. Like, it ain't pretty. I mean, with famous Jameis there, you don't know what the hell's going to happen there, but they're squeaking out wins, and they're relevant in that division when nobody thought they were going to be relevant at all. So yeah. I don't think he's, you know, coach of the year worthy. Like, I think Ben Johnson is so good, and Sean McVay, I mean, he's having a tough go too, but mm-hmm. I think Ellie Harbaugh should get a little love.
0: Yeah, no, he's done a nice job. I mean, you're 3-1, like you said, you already lost your young quarterback. I don't think it's sustainable, but that doesn't matter. Through 4 weeks, you're 3-1.
3: You could say it's not sustainable, but we'll see.
0: Right.
3: Because so far, he's made it work.
0: I don't think you're yelling at me, but you're right.
3: I didn't yell at you. You'll know if I yell at you.
0: Okay. 47 quarterbacks have already played, by the way. 47 quarterbacks have already played in the NFL.
2: That's a lot.
0: That's a problem.
3: How many teams?
0: 32.
2: Bears got three of them that didn't play.
0: Yeah. So that's been a bit of a problem. Carry, running backs still matter too. That was one of the highlights here. Eight of the NFL's top 10 rushing teams are at least 500. Kenneth Walker, Bijan Robinson, James Cook, Derrick Henry, Jonathan Taylor, and Jahmyr Gibbs are still making significant impacts for their offense. In fact, to some degree, outside of James Cook, that those guys are the offense.
3: So yeah. Adam the Madman makes a good point. We forgot somebody else who deserves a little bit of love.
0: Kevin Stefanski.
3: Well, Clint Kubiak.
0: Clint Kubiak's done a remarkable job in his first year with the Raiders.
2: Yeah,
0: that is a great turnaround.
2: I think they had the Raiders on here as the most pleasant surprise. I don't know if you mentioned that, but they are. They have done a fantastic job, and Clint Kubiak, I mean, the things that he's able to do, the way that they've turned, and let's give acknowledgement to the additions that they have. Tyler Lindenbaum at center, Quay Walker, N'Kobe Dean on the defensive side. Like, they went out and made some moves to make their and Max Crosby not being traded, being able to come back. Like, those were big deals this offseason that have helped that team defensively. You may not like Kirk Cousins, but he's doing a really good job.
0: I don't like Kirk Cousins on my team.
2: I know he got the one turnover the last game against the Chiefs. That was the last play of the game, and it was a kind of a wonky play and end up, you know, getting hit at the last second. So that was one turnover, but taking care of the football really well. They're running the ball. I would like to see Ashton Jeanty get more touches, get more opportunities, and them run more effectively. But, I mean, Brock Bowers is a dude. Good luck. Mm-hmm. Like, good luck trying to stop him. And I think they're playing really, really well.
0: Offense is top 10 in scoring. Defense is allowing the 11th fewest points. They already matched last year's win total, by the way, and they pushed Kansas City to the brink. Yeah. So, yeah, a heck of a job. I don't know if they're good yet, but I know they're relevant, and I think the Raiders being relevant in the NFL is a good thing. All right, it's Fastlane on 101 ESPN. Stuart Mandel of The Athletic wrote a couple of days ago that college football's leaders are about to break the whole season. We'll tell you what he meant next on 101 ESPN.
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14: 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And it's all brought to you by the Schaefer Door Company. 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We'll ask him some questions regarding last night's loss to the Chicago Blackhawks. 4-2 was the final in that one. Blues will go up against the San Jose Sharks, the home opener tomorrow night. You can listen to it right here on 101 ESPN. Pregame starts at 6. Puck drop is at 7. 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

0: They'll tell you whether or not somebody cares about you. And one of them's not bringing Brussels sprouts into an airtight studio that's not that big.
1: He just nuked him with a flamethrower, too. It's really cat pee in here.
0: Kerry Davis.
2: And then I brought...
0: brings in his Lysol. Brussels sprouts.
2: I had it yesterday and I forgot. I ate it in there yesterday because I knew.
0: Because you were respectful yesterday. Today, you got a problem with the three of us.
2: No, it slipped my mind as I was eating, walking back in here, and then I looked down and I looked at you and your face. I said, "That's Brussels sprouts." Okay, I got it. I walked back out.
0: Yeah.
2: And then I brought spray in here, and then Mr. Rivers over here still finds a reason to complain. What did you say it smelled like?
1: It smelled like pee. Cat piss covered in peaches.
2: Because the Lysol is peach spray. Mm. Flavor.
1: And like you went off to the litter box and just sprayed the top of it with peach.
2: Yeah, well, that's why they have a litter box. They cover up their smell.
1: It don't, trust me.
2: That's the purpose of it, isn't it?
0: So Stuart Mandel.
2: Hell of a transition there, brother.
0: Who wrote... an article for The Athletic about a college football and how it's made itself safer for the schools and less interesting for the fans. As he writes, September used to be the sport's greatest appetizer. So he's talking about college football. Marquee non-conference games, huge crowds, national measuring stick games, and the feeling that a Saturday in September could completely change the season for a team. That has largely disappeared, according to Stuart Mandel. In 2026, there were only two regular season non-conference games between ranked teams through September, Louisville and Ole Miss, and Ohio State, Texas. Since the college football playoff began in 2014, they have averaged 8.5 ranked non-conference games per season. In the late 1980s and early 90s, that number was 15.7, despite teams playing fewer games. The television numbers are also reflecting the problem. College football viewership was down 11% through the first 4 weeks. The obvious example, though, is Ohio State and Texas. That game drew 14 million viewers, showing the audience hadn't completely disappeared. The audience, though, they want great games. Not just games, they want great games. Do you guys think that this is a bit of hyperbole? Because as he continues, he talks about how growing the college football playoff to 24 teams will break the season. It'll break college football. Well, break the whole season.
1: How will it break the season?
0: So it'll make the problem worse. The impending expansion of the college football playoff from 12 to 24 teams will make that problem even worse. Because, again, in his point is there's not enough good games that people care about, and expanding the college football playoff, in his opinion, would just basically take Lysol to
1: the cat pee.
0: The cat pee, you know? Still going to smell like cat pee.
2: You guys are terrible people, man.
1: I don't know. I mean, it's a theory, I guess.
0: Gary?
2: Damn, he didn't finish his thought.
0: I don't think he had one. So I moved on.
1: You're not completely wrong. You're not confused.
0: I know him. Yeah. He don't have one. Gary.
2: So I'm looking up some of these games.
1: I have
2: where...
1: an opinion, but I'm like, it's the round and round we go again. Like,
0: I know. I can't use you right now. Gary.
2: I'm looking up some of these games that have taken place. So first of all, part of the problem, because if I heard what you were reading correctly, is there are the non-conference matchups, there aren't enough teams that are ranked.
0: There's not enough good non-conference games in September
2: which would signify that there aren't enough ranked teams facing one another that aren't in conference. So that leads me to my first point that I've been making for a long ass time, because all the damn ranked teams are in the SEC. So now let's start there. It's hard to have other teams that are ranked when you got 10 teams from the SEC that you are telling me that are better than everyone else.
1: 25 spots.
2: There's another issue. When they make these schedules, it's not like they don't believe that certain teams aren't going to be ranked. You got Florida State, SMU. SMU was ranked. When you make that schedule, you probably think Florida State is going to be ranked. You got right. Clemson, LSU. LSU was ranked. Clemson was not. Clemson's pedigree would tell you, that's probably going to be a ranked team. You would assume that it is. Then you have Michigan, Oklahoma. Michigan was not ranked when they beat Oklahoma in that game. So those are just a couple of those matchups. You got Florida State, Alabama, another should have been, or you would assume that it is going to be, a ranked matchup. Now, Norvell is down there in Tallahassee, and they're not playing to the level that maybe most people thought that they would be. But when you look at some of these matchups, the names are there, mm-hmm. but the rankings, air quotes, aren't.
0: Yeah.
2: So I don't think it's like how you remember this. Y2K. When the clock strikes midnight, oh, yeah. when the world's going to end.
0: All the computers are going to shut off.
2: The computers are going to shut down and take off on it. Like, this is what I hear when people say, we're 2014 playoffs. Oh, my God, it's going to end. Shut up. It ain't going to end nothing. People are going to be tuned in. The world will be fine. No one's going to lose interest in the game of football because there are 24 teams as opposed to 12. Football will still be the most healthy watched sport of all of the four major sports, college football being included
0: in America.
2: In that. That's all right. My apologies.
0: Not in the world.
2: In America.
0: Actually, you're technically right. Football also.
2: Somewhere.
0: Yeah.
2: It's football.
0: Some version of football.
2: Is the most important sport in the world.
0: You're damn right it is.
2: So the notion that the world is going to, that the sports world, collegiate football is going to come to an end. People aren't going to even be trying. Do you know what you're talking about? I don't think you know what you're talking about. I disagree wholeheartedly. People are still going to try to win. People are still going to try to put themselves in a position to have a first round bye because that's going to matter more because you're going to have more teams having an opportunity to do that. Who the hell wants to play 14 games when you can only play 13 and maybe have an opportunity to win a championship? Whatever that number is, you get one less game than everybody else. Stop it. Like, the nonsense is it's nonsensical and it's just eliciting fear in people. Just like Y2K. Oh, the world, the computers are going to shut down. It's going to be pitch black at midnight. Midnight hit, I was at a party, the lights and the music were still going. It did not stop. Most of us didn't even know it was midnight. And we were partying. If it ends, well, let's party. The music kept going.
0: Right.
2: Just like the college football game will continue to go, despite what the people's fear is about having 24 teams or whatever nonsense they have.
0: Here's my question too. What is college football actually supposed to be? Like, think about it. And Marsh, you were making this point a couple of days ago, I think, right? Or last week at some point. What is college football actually supposed to be? Is it supposed to be a television property? Is it supposed to be a playoff qualification system? Is it supposed to be a collection of individual rivalries? Saturday tradition matters like more than anything. Supposed to be the most entertaining sport. It's supposed to be a competition, you know, designed to identify the best team. Like, what is it? Because I feel like we're all like shouting into the ether now, and we don't really know what we're shouting about anymore.
2: Yeah,
0: what is it supposed to be?
3: I think it's supposed to be a developmental level for the NFL. I think that's what it's supposed to be.
2: That's incorrect.
0: But not to the head coaches and the programs that
3: I understand that. No. But like when I think of college football, it's that level that you go to school, you get a degree, and you develop as a football player. You're either good enough to go to the NFL or you leave school with a degree.
0: So,
3: and there's tradition, there's rivalries that is college football because there are so many teams. You know, every you play, like, for instance, this past week, Minnesota, when they took down Michigan,
0: mm-hmm.
3: Minnesota's not playing for a national championship, but they won that little brown jug. And PJ Fleck said, outside of my family, you know, my marriage and my kids being born, this is the greatest moment of my life. Like, that's college football to me.
2: Smeared the blood on it from his player on his face.
1: That was the week before.
2: I thought that was the best moment of his life.
3: But like a program like that, winning against a Michigan program who's really not that good, but that's a huge moment for that school. That's college football.
0: All right, then, Marsh, I'm going to ask you a question here. And I'm real nervous about your answer. And I mean real nervous.
3: Okay.
0: Do you think they should just go back to the BCS format and call it a day?
3: The BCS format?
0: Yes, because what you just told me.
3: Just 1-2?
0: Just 1-2. Because what you just told me is that it's a developmental league. It's all about the rivalries and traditions and PJ Fleck winning some random-ass Saturday game.
3: That's an example. I don't think they should go back to 1-2. I wouldn't hate the idea of BCS being incorporated in how they get the teams, for sure. I think the entertainment value for me, there's entertainment in terms of watching a game, and then there's entertainment for the weight of the game, right? So when I look at some of the games now, the weight of said game doesn't hit the same as it did 10 years ago, because teams can just falter and then their season is not over, essentially. They're allowed to continue to, move on. So those games don't have the same weight as they once did, in my opinion.
1: See, I just view it differently. If we're going to be calling it like a developmental type league, then one loss shouldn't end your season.
3: No, that's why I'm saying I don't believe that you should have two teams.
1: No, I agree with that. I don't think it should be two teams. I don't know.
3: But when we're arguing about a three-loss Texas team in a college football playoff, that's ridiculous.
0: Well, that's all.
3: Alabama,
4: would you rather watch a three-loss Texas team than a one- or zero-loss James Madison? Because I would. I didn't give a damn about James Madison. No offense to the Bulldogs.
1: I think a better way to put it.
0: Dukes.
4: They got a Bulldog.
0: We've gone over this.
1: Another way to put that, Kerry, would be, who would you put your money on in that game of Texas versus James Madison?
4: Correct. Even if they had three. Hell, if they had five losses.
1: I'm just saying. That is an interesting way to look at it.
4: So, for me, you don't know who's going to win a championship. We're making it seem like I was on a Super Bowl team that lost four games. Like, that doesn't mean that we were a bad team. We were 12-4. We lost four games. So by this notion, the Steelers shouldn't be in the playoffs. That's ridiculous to me. Like, you don't have to be. The Pittsburgh Steelers won in 05, and they went on the road three games in the playoffs because they were the sixth seed. The notion that you cannot win a championship or should not be allowed to play in the game because the games, and I could tell you this, every one of those 16 games that we played freaking mattered. And we lost four of them, and we hated every single loss that we had. So you're telling me that a 12 game season is not as important because this notion that everybody gets, no, they don't. Everybody, it's 138 teams in college football, and you're telling me 24 teams. I can't do the math. It's 10%, probably about 15%. If my math is correct, and I don't know if it is, but the fact that a team that has however many losses is undeserving, and a team that is, because they won every game that they played and they didn't play nobody, that doesn't mean that they're a better team. Give me the teams that have a chance to win a championship. All of them, 24 of them, put them in a bottle and mix it up and shake it out and pull the teams out. That's what I want to see. I don't care, and I don't know where this notion that games won't matter to who. Because if you're a football player, if you're an athlete, every game you play in matters. I don't know if it matters to the fans.
3: That's the whole point of the conversation, though, isn't it?
4: But you're assuming that it's not going to matter to the players, and I'm telling you that the players, it does matter. The assumption is it doesn't matter to the players if they lose. That's bullcrap. That's incorrect. Every game matters to a player. You do not want to lose. You do not want to falter or make have any mishaps. You want to win every game you play in. If you're playing the Little Sisters of the Poor, you want to beat them by 50, by 100. No matter who you're playing. So the notion that the season isn't going to be the same, that's crap. That's incorrect. Because athletes want to play and athletes want to win, and they want to dominate the team that is in front of them. No team is going to get to the game and lay down and say, we got the playoffs. Or maybe they do, just like your favorite team, week 16, don't play their starters. Because guess what? They're already in the playoffs. Do you complain about that? No, you don't. Nobody complains when their favorite team takes a week off at the end of the season in the NFL because their team has their spot in the playoffs. Nobody says anything. Nobody complains. We don't even have fantasy football the last 2 weeks of the regular season. Why? Because teams don't play their players. Because the thing that matters most is the championship. And if you get the best teams in there, the best teams will be, it will be more fun to watch,
2: and we will not have to deal with such and such could have had a chance to win. We've been talking about Notre Dame all year. We're on a redemption tour. They didn't get in the playoffs last year. Yeah. Should they have not been in over James Madison? Probably should have. But they weren't because it was a dumbass system. So, for me, man, best teams play. Give me the best teams, 24 of them, and let's go have it.
0: Yeah, Jamie. Fast Lane on 101 ESPN. Well said, CD.
5: Thank you.
0: Give it to him. Nice work. Sports Six Pack Part 2. 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
0: Jamie, I love our guy Stewie for a multitude of reasons. The number one reason is once you become a client of his, he takes care of you. Mm-hmm. Make sure that he's looking out for your best interest when it comes to your loan. He constantly, I mean, he's kind of we love to use this endearing term, he's a psychopath mm-hmm. when it comes to following what's going on with the Federal Reserve, following what's going on with the job market, following whatever the government is doing, because it affects his wallet, your wallet, and he wants to make sure that we're all saving money when it's all said and done.
1: Yeah, he's the best, man. I personally used Stewie to purchase a home, and I bought a few homes and traded a few times, Anthony.
0: What?
1: And this was the easiest process for me. From the pre-approval letter to gathering all the paperwork, taking care of the necessary arrangements, Stewie was awesome. I highly recommend that you give him a call. And it's pretty easy, too, because he hands out his personal cell phone number. So you can call him or text him. Tell him that Anthony and Jamie sent you in. He loves hearing that. He loves taking care of the 101 ESPN listeners. That number is 314-324-4440.
0: Again, 314-324-4440.
1: For more information about Stewie or everything that he offers, you can also
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6: All right, let's jump right into it. Question four, please, Marshy.
0: Question number four.
7: All right, from Biscuit. Jamie, how do you feel about Cam Fowler and Brandon Carlo so far? I personally really like what I've seen, but I didn't see the Colorado game. That is from Biscuit.
8: Yeah, the Colorado game, I guess, kind of throw it away because so many guys played with different partners throughout the whole game. Fowler and Carlo didn't play as much together as they had in other games. I like it. I like it. You know, they're two veteran players who know the game very well. They're able to play in multiple situations. They're able to play against the team's best players on the other side. Defensive zone face-off, offensive zone face-off, it doesn't matter. I think that I like the pairing because they know what they're doing, but they also complement each other as well. Cam Fowler's able to jump up in the play as much as he wants. Brandon Carlo's really not that player. You're not going to find him up in the offense too many times, but plays a very solid game defensively. Not afraid to block shots. Excellent on the penalty kill. And it looks to me like these guys are enjoying playing together as well. And so they're, you know, the communication is at a high level, and they're setting each other up for success. So I really like the pairing. So far, it's been great.
6: Question five, please.
0: Question number five.
7: From the 636, the most successful power plays in the NHL either rely on superstars getting traffic in front of the net for greasy goals or deflections, or they use a one-timer. The Blues don't have a superstar and don't do the other two. Is it an unwillingness to go battle in front, or is the system to pass it around the perimeter and hope you get a good shot?
8: Well, the system's not to pass around the perimeter, I can tell you that. And they did have some guys in front of the net for the last couple of games. It's just not, they're not executing right now. They're passing when they should shoot. They're shooting when they should pass. They just haven't figured out the optimal time to do one or the other. The chemistry is not there. It doesn't look like they're very comfortable in certain situations right now. It might take a little bit. It might take a minute. I do still prefer Juracek out there because even if he shoots when it may not be the best time, at least he's shooting the puck. So we'll see. Power play's got to get better. And until it does get better, we're going to sit here and talk about it every freaking day.
0: Question number six.
7: All right, the water boy wants to know, what is the worst food choice a coworker can bring into the office for lunch or a snack?
6: Fish.
9: Done that too.
6: Then fish, Brussels sprouts or
8: Brussels
6: broccoli.
8: Brussels sprouts is pretty bad. Asparagus is pretty bad.
9: Asparagus
8: too.
9: Is awful.
8: Yeah.
6: I would say fish. Brussels sprouts, broccoli. That'd be my top three.
8: Mine would be...
9: Sounds like a healthy coworker to me. Sounds like a gentleman or a lady that is thinking about their fitness and being the best version of themselves in life, trying to eat healthy. And I think that as coworkers, we should praise that person and approve their eating habits. We should pat that person on the back and say, you know what, coworker? I see you and I'm proud of you. You keep it up.
8: Go eat your crap in the other room.
9: You keep it up, sir, ma'am.
6: I think that's the distinction there.
9: You keep
6: that's
9: it
6: the
9: up.
6: Difference.
9: You live in that healthy lifestyle. I am proud of you. You going to live a long life.
8: I don't know who you're talking about, but I've seen...
9: I'm telling you what you're... Well, I'm telling I've you what a co-worker should
8: I've
9: say.
8: I've seen your lifestyle, Kerry. Right? You might eat healthy.
9: We're not talking about me, man.
8: Yeah.
9: We're talking about the co-worker that brings in healthy meals.
8: I've seen
9: meals.
8: Their lifestyle, too.
9: Mm. You know what I mean?
8: Okay.
6: Jim Montgomery is going to join us next. We'll talk to the Blues head coach about a variety of topics. Weekly chat with our guy, Jim Montgomery, next on 101 ESPN.
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1: It's a Fast Center 101 ESPN 504, your time check, brought to you by Clarkson Jewelers, an officially licensed Rolex jeweler, with Kerry Davis and Jamie Rivers. I'm Anthony Stalter. Let's head to the Callier and Thompson phone line, joined by our guy, head coach of your St. Louis Blues. It's Jim Montgomery. Monty, how are you today?
2: Guys, I'm enjoying this great St. Louis fall weather. How about it?
3: Yes, sir.
4: I love this weather. Sit outside, get the fire pit going, maybe watch some baseball at night, Monty. I mean, nothing better than that.
2: Nothing better than that. There's only something better than that would be Blues scoring 6 goals tomorrow night.
1: Yes! That's where we wanted to start, Coach. How do you score 6 tomorrow night? What's the game plan?
2: Well, the game plan is, everybody getting on the same page offensively. And that's running our routes and being more puck support. And it's a simple game. And that means you got to shoot the puck and you got to get to that net for rebounds. And it's something we haven't done enough of or even thought about doing enough of so far this year.
1: Monty, you kind of just mentioned something that I feel like you've talked about recently. You've talked about how the players have become results-oriented instead of process-oriented. When you're speaking to the players, what's the message there so that they can go back to being process oriented?
2: Well, we show them the little things that add up to success. It's the goals that we've scored in the last five on five in the last just the last two games where we've come up on the wrong end of things. Those goals started with really smart plays without the puck, which lead to the other team turning it over to us. And then when the other team's turning the puck over, they're out of position. That's when you can quick strike and you get really good looks and you beat the other team to their net.
4: Monty, I've been really impressed with Adam Juracek so far. I know he's just 3 games into his NHL career, but I love his poise with the puck, the way he walks the line in the offensive

0: We know he's going to make a lot of great decisions for us. And what you love is that in that moment, he wanted to be the guy. He wasn't deferring to anyone. He's like, I got this. You love the way he wheeled. You love the aggressive mindset. But you're right. It was from an angle that probably isn't the smartest with the empty net.
1: Coach, we talk about Adam Juracek a lot, but we often don't mention Theo Lindstein. Only played 20 games so far this in his career. What have you seen from this young defenseman and how well he's performing?
0: Smart player that's moving the puck extremely well. What we're not seeing right now, as much as we saw last year, was an assertiveness to him, to joining the play, an assertiveness to closing plays, especially at our blue line with his really good skating.
2: Monty, I know that, you know, in constructing this roster that, you know, the Blues were looking to add some physicality, get a little more grit, get to the inside, get battling in the net front. You know, just my opinion, and you can correct me if I'm wrong, in the first three games, I'd still like to see a little more pushback at times, a little more physicality in the offensive zone, a little more physicality punishing guys along the wall. You know, if I'm wrong, you can correct me on that.
0: You're not wrong. We need to see more physicality. We need people to want to. We're getting it because we haven't scored. I feel like a lot of our forwards are really looking to pick off pucks instead of being the guy to pressure pucks, hammer someone as the first layer of defense or on the forecheck, and making it real easy for the next two forwards or the defenseman to read where the puck's going, create a turnover, and jump to offense. And it's something that we felt that we, with the new additions, we're going to be able, the changes we've made, I should say. And I still think that's going to come. Again, that's part of getting back to the process instead of worrying about results.
3: Jim Montgomery joins us right now on the Fast Lane on 101 ESPN. In your experience, Coach, when you put something in place in the off season, you put it in place in training camp, preseason, game start, and your plan doesn't work necessarily right out of the gates, how quickly do you feel like you have to adjust as the coaching staff?
0: You got to adjust if numbers aren't supporting the way you're playing. Last night, I don't think we had enough urgency in our game, but our even strength chances were 13-6 for us over Chicago. We missed two breakaways. We hit three posts. Two were crossbars. One was a post. And we had a goal nullified by offside. So when we look back at the game yesterday, that is a game we should have won, despite the fact that we didn't play with enough physicality and there's still parts of our game. So that's encouraging. Now, the game in Colorado is complete opposite. It's like we never belonged in the game, and the score indicated that. Now, that's an opportunity for us to learn how to play when we're on the road on a back-to-back.
1: Coach, right now, you all got your first power play goal last night, a couple of nights ago, but you were 1-for-8 on the power play. What are some of the things that you all talk about in order to get more opportunities in front of the net, more shots on goal, and more goals to take that advantage on power play?
0: We're talking a lot about quicker puck movement and having the mindset of attacking seams, which means that you're trying to, wherever their four players are, between each player, whether it's a D and a forward, a forward and a forward, there's a seam there. And we got to attack those holes that will make them overcommit, which opens up other players with good quick puck movement. And the more you do that, the closer you get to the net, and then your opportunities on the power play magnify.
2: Monty, tomorrow night's the home opener. You got the Sharks in town. It's going to be an exciting game for a lot of people. The fans are amped up. They showed up at training camp in droves, and people have been buzzing about this team, this roster, and everything coming up. From a coaching standpoint for you guys, I'm not going to ask you about the whole game, but what do you want to see in the first period from your team tomorrow night?
0: I want to see physicality. I want to see urgency playing north. And I want to see people attacking and stopping at the net. If we're playing north and we're being physical, and then, five guys getting back together, defensemen being holding lines with tight gaps, those things create turnovers, and it's hard to play against. And if we're committed to playing that kind of hockey, we're going to be able to score more goals, and I think our fans will be rewarded with an exciting brand of hockey to watch tomorrow night.
2: Last one that we've got here for you, Monty. We were actually talking about this just before we got you on the phone. Is you know, what would be, in your opinion, something that a coworker would bring to work?

0: to eat in a very small, confined area that smells terrible. You know, what would your thoughts be on a teammate that does that, Monty?
1: Oh, I would be like, you know, he's got to learn to be a better teammate or else he's not a teammate for long.
2: Yeah.
3: Now, Coach, if that teammate were eating, I don't know, fish and broccoli or, you know, asparagus and some Brussels sprouts, wouldn't you be proud of that teammate for taking his health or her health seriously?
1: I'm sorry. Just because you're getting healthy doesn't mean everyone has to, wear nose plugs at work.
0: Yeah. You know, Monty, I draw the line.
3: I'll make sure Jamie knows that going forward.
0: No, I'll draw the line when Kerry brings in his Brussels sprouts and it smells like cat piss in here. It's not great, Coach.
3: I'm a work in progress, Coach.
1: That's hilarious, boys. That's hilarious.
2: Coach, we look forward to those 6 goals tomorrow night. We appreciate you, and we'll talk to you next week.
1: Thanks.
2: All right. See you, Monty. Take care. That's our guy, Jim Montgomery, in the Fast Lane on 101 ESPN, who confirmed that Kerry is, in fact, a bad teammate. In this instance. Only in this instance. Not in other instances.
0: No.
2: In most instances, you want Kerry Davis as your teammate.
0: Yes.
2: But when he starts eating, you do not.
3: I'll go finish my meal over there.
2: That's fine.
0: Go.
2: Yeah. It's a Fast Lane on 101 ESPN. We've got the biggest question of the day next.
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0: Welcome back here to the Fast Lane 101 ESPN. It is time for the biggest question of the day.
2: Well, Jamie, I came across this article on FanGraphs. It's actually a blog written by Eric Loggenhagen, and he talks about Major League Baseball experimenting with outfield positioning rules in the Arizona Fall League. In Major League Baseball, they've implemented a lot of rules recently, whether it's ABS, you know, the shift has been in play as well. And they typically try these things out in the Arizona Fall League. Well, he was at a game and he noticed that for the first time, this league is putting guardrails around where outfield defenders can be positioned when a pitch is thrown. And he goes in and says, "These restrictions first came to my attention during Monday's game at Salt River Field, where Brendan Golowski and I noticed two things. First, Brendan noticed that the two teams' corner outfielders were positioned both very close to the foul lines and much shallower than contemporary outfielders typically play. Of course, there are situations where a team might want to strategically align their outfielders like this, but for both teams to be doing so, regardless of the hitter or game situation, struck us as strange." My question for you guys is, when it comes to Major League Baseball, and we know they've made these rules to improve offense, I think this is absolutely ridiculous. Is Major League Baseball trying to save offense, or do you believe in by doing this with the outfield positioning, are they ruining the game even more?
0: So let me get this right. They have players in with guardrails up?
2: So essentially with the shift, you know, the shortstop and the third baseman, they can't go to the other side of the bag.
0: Correct.
2: Of the bag.
0: Yeah.
2: So it's something similar with the outfield, where there's a certain spot that they have to essentially start, where you can't have a shift out in the outfield, so you're taking away doubles, you know, hits in the gaps, you know, all those different things. You're starting these outfielders in a certain spot, and then once the ball is thrown or hit or whatever, then they can react to said ball in play.
0: Yeah, I don't know. I think it's, I don't know what their intentions are, if they're really intending on implementing this down the road or introducing it to Major League Baseball. I don't think it'll get any traction. I think it sounds,
9: yeah, what's
0: I honestly
9: the goal?
0: Think it sounds ridiculous.
9: What's the goal, Marsh?
2: To create more offense.
0: So that in the outfield, you can't have your center fielder over in like right center and right field. Like you got a guy who's a pole hitter. They're making him stay in his spot till the ball's hit. Then he can move. It feels weird.
9: I'm trying to think. Like in football, they crack down on certain things that you could do on defense. You know,
8: holding, and that led grabbing.
9: That led to more offense. But I don't think that this is necessary in baseball.
0: If they were going to do this, never mind the guardrails, they'd have to just take lines and paint them and say you got to stay in between these two white lines each guy until the ball's hit. I don't know aesthetically what that looks like then, but I don't know, it sounds like a lot to me.
9: I'm not for it. I mean, hockey, what they do for offense?
0: Well, they took the red line out of play as far as, because hockey used to have a two-line pass where you couldn't have a guy at the far blue line. Well, they took that element out. So now you can have a guy that's behind you. It does open up a lot of things. They took away a lot of the holding and the hooking and the grabbing. They enforced that big time now, so that
2: can't rooster beak somebody.
0: Can't rooster beak people. You can't grab them, can't hook them. So that opens up the game quite a bit.
2: Basketball, they didn't do anything. The players just decided to shoot more threes.
3: Yeah, pretty much.
2: Yeah.
10: So in this piece from FanGraphs, he says, thinking a new rule was being piloted, I spoke on background to AFL field personnel, scouts, and sources with Major League Baseball to help understand the specifics of what was being tested. My sources indicated to me that the league's motivation is to see it further limiting the locations where defenders are allowed to stand will create more base hit action and have a positive impact on the game's aesthetics. These new restrictions will apply to play at Salt River Field. A scout source told me that he was at a Rockies Arizona Complex League game, which are usually played on the backfields where the logistics of this were first being tested. Dark green hash marks have been painted on the outfield grass and at points along the arc where the infield dirt meets the outfield grass. Defenders have to stand within a certain distance of these hash marks when a pitch is thrown. Think of it like tape on the floor on a stage at your high school's production of Little Shop of Horrors, indicating where the actors should stand to be in their best light. I find this whole thing ridiculous.
2: Yeah.
10: Man. Like, Major League Baseball just continues to, they just think offense. There's just so many, the game is just so different, and it's very annoying. It's kind of a breath of fresh air to see some of these teams, though, in the playoffs playing the true style of baseball.
2: Yeah, I agree with that. I mean, you're seeing it all around the game at the postseason level. Yeah, I don't understand. I don't understand why Major League Baseball says, "Hey, our teams won't adjust at all. They're stagnant." Right? As I've said a lot of times, they're all homogenized now. The league's homogenized outside of the Rays and the Brewers and the Guardians. Maybe one other. Out of all those teams, there's about four of them that are willing to do something different. The rest are like home run strikeouts. And the league's like, you won't adjust, so now we're going to make the outfielder stand in the third row in the bleachers.
3: Just bring the fences in. You want more offense. You want more runs. You want to see my face?
2: You want to see more my runs? Face?
3: Bring those fences in.
10: Show us your face. Funny enough, you know, Anthony, you just mentioned strikeouts. We got a text. Will this help guys stop striking out all the time?
2: No. No.
0: No, not at all.
2: No. You won't hit one in the gaps, so we're going to make the outfielders play a zip code over. Come on, man.
0: Major
2: League Baseball just shuts its mouth.
0: There are a lot of things that get tried out in these development leagues, whether hockey, baseball, I'm sure basketball, some of those leagues too, that never see the light of day.
2: Yeah.
0: They go through it and they realize it's absurd and they go, okay, well, that was an idea. We tried it.
2: Yeah. Yep, agreed. All right. I got a question for Kerry.
0: Oh, gosh.
2: You've been shouting a lot
3: about
2: Josh Allen.
3: Sure.
2: How he needs to stop turning the damn ball over constantly. Man. Well, Steve Smith, former Panthers wide receiver, Ravens wide receiver, he too basically said the same thing. Josh Allen has to stop playing hero ball. He said, and I quote, less Superman, more Clark Kent, is what Steve Smith said. Hmm. Question for you, Kerry, is how the hell are you going to do that? That's next on 101 ESPN.
0: Oh, wow.
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2: 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Pregame starts at 6. 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Tonight, we have some Major League Baseball postseason action for you. Yankees and Rays. Pregame starts at 6:30. First pitch is at 7. I'm Andrew Marsh, and the SportsCenter update is brought to you by
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2: So I was checking out a clip from Get Up on ESPN. It was Steve Smith, former wide receiver with the Panthers and the Ravens. And he was saying a lot of things, Carrie, about Josh Allen that I've heard you at least indicate. Since Josh Allen loves to turn the ball over. We saw that a lot in the Patriots game. Steve Smith said, paraphrasing, Josh Allen needs to stop playing hero ball. Needs to stop being Superman. Needs to be more Clark Kent. And I feel like, Carrie, and correct me if I'm wrong, I feel like you feel the same way, at least somewhat.
3: Yeah.
2: Because the turnovers happen. He feels like he's got to win every game almost on his own, and that's where the mistakes happen, and that's where the Bills often fall short. My question to you is this, though. In fairness to Josh Allen, him being dynamic and him doing the things that we have seen has elevated a Bills roster that, quite frankly, I don't think it's as good as people think. Mm-hmm. It's fine. But that's not one of the more talented rosters, nor has it been over the last couple of years. It has been Josh Allen and him being a freak that has gotten the Bills as far as they have. I'm not saying you're wrong and that the turnovers aren't being an issue. You're absolutely right. You go back to a lot of the Bills' losses in the playoffs. It's been Josh Allen trying to do too much. So how do you rein in a player like that you also want to be dynamic when the situation calls for it?
3: He has to do it. Like, you can't. Mike Tomlin, Coach T, used to always say, "I'd rather say woe than sick 'em." Like, that is a saying that I love, because if I got to say sick 'em, I got the wrong dog. I got to get some dogs that out there that I got to say whoa. He is that. But when you are a as talented as he is, when you are as important as he is, my coach would tell me, Kirby Wilson would tell me all the time, when you are carrying the football, you are carrying the life, hopes, dreams, aspiration of the franchise in your hand. And it is literally, that sounds like a lot. Come on, man, that's too much. But if you fumble the ball and your team loses, and that game is a playoff game or any other game that is vitally important for seeding or whatever, then yeah, it's that important. You have to, and turnovers happen. Like, there's not a football player that has carried the ball that has not fumbled it at some point. If they haven't, they ain't carried it enough. Mm-hmm. Like, that's part of it. The other team is, they get paid too. They're trying to punch it out. But you cannot turn it over as much as he does. It's killing your team. And you're too talented to not, yeah, guess what? You going to make a play later on that you're like, whew, that was amazing. Yeah, because you had to, man. Because you screwed it up earlier in the game because you continue to put the ball on the ground. Like, we have made a lot of, we've given Josh Allen a lot of leeway in terms of what he is and who he is. Like, we don't even count. Like, we started, and I just noticed this, somebody mentioned it the other, they start counting total touchdowns because he doesn't just run it in. He doesn't just throw it in, he runs it in. So we count total touchdowns now. Mm-hmm. Whereas before, you're a passer, how many passing touchdowns you? Because that's all that mattered. For every other quarterback pre-Josh Allen, it was touchdown passes. Now it's total touchdowns because he is dynamic in that part of it as well. When they're changing categories for you, you got to take care of the ball. Mm-hmm. And I understand you got to put on the Superman cape because you might not, you might be limited in, but James Cook is a hell of a player. Dalton Kincaid can play some football. Like, you got Keon Coleman is coming on. Like, he is starting to show him. DJ Moore, when he's healthy, he's a football player. So you have enough to where you don't have to be, it's just on me. And if I don't do it, we're going to lose. That's bull crap. You need to take care of the football. Mm-hmm. And if they're not telling him that, they're not going to win a championship.
2: Yeah.
3: That's the bottom line. He has to be better with that. And if not, good luck watching the playoffs from wherever you, whatever warm location you're in.
0: Wasn't Brett Favre a little like this, though?
3: Brett yes. Favre turned it over with, he threw yeah. the ball to whomever he wanted.
0: That's
3: to.
0: That's what I'm saying, though. Mm-hmm. Like, and
2: one interception, six interceptions, same to him.
3: Didn't matter.
0: So I'm just, if I'm evaluating Josh Allen, like, you can still have success with that mindset.
3: Yeah.
0: And
3: Brett Favre got one championship out of it.
0: He did. He did. Hell of a career, though.
3: Had a hell of a career.
0: Yeah.
2: Not a good human being.
0: But. No, no. I mean, not somebody who'd like to model certain aspects of your life after.
2: No, no, no, no. This conversation kind of reminds me a little bit of Patrick Mahomes. Because when Holmes first came into the league, you know, he was the throws were incredible, right? Like the left-handed throw, and you know, the him dropping down, and I mean, he did some remarkable stuff. Mm-hmm. I think he took a lot of liberties too. Didn't turn the ball over as much as Josh Allen, and that's where the conversation meets the fork in the road. But Patrick Mahomes was spectacular and a little reckless. Yeah. And the more he has gotten to be confined and not necessarily conservative, but more playing within a structure, yeah, the more Super Bowls he's won.
3: Amazing.
2: I think he's been less dazzling. He's been less entertaining. He's been more efficient. He's been more, I'll take the profits, Tom Brady style, right? He was more dynamic earlier in his career, but he shed that, and he'll take the 3-yard pass, the 7-yard pass, that he'll keep the ball out of harm's way. Chiefs win Super Bowls. So, I think there's something to what you're talking about. There's a lot of merit in what you're saying when it comes to Josh Allen. Yeah. He's going to have to figure out when he's got to put the Superman cape on and when he just needs to take the profits, Clark Kent style.
3: Yeah. And it's okay. But don't turn it over. Like, I don't ever want to – I don't want to dial him back and mm-hmm. say don't be – because that's – to me, as a coach, that's one of the worst things you can do. Is tell an athlete to don't do that. That's in my opinion terrible coaching, because you're taking away the creativity, you're taking away the game, you know, the game breaker that they are, the ability that most coaches don't have that player does have. You can't take that away from them. But at some point, we have to not. I'm not even talking about the interceptions. Like, Brett Favre was going to turn it over because he was going to throw an interception to the wrong guy, because he trusted himself so much that he'll throw it back across his body, across field, and I think my arm is strong enough to get it there before the DB closes out on it. Mm-hmm. I'm cool with that. Not cool with it, but I'll accept that. The fumbles, to me, are problematic.
2: Yeah.
3: Like, you have to be better with ball security, in my opinion. So, that if he can eliminate that, they'll be a really good football team.
2: All right, that's Kerry Davis, that's Jamie Rivers, Andrew Marsh, Anthony Stalter. It's Fast Lane on 101 ESPN. Marsh, you got any thoughts on this before we close down?
4: I'm just like, is this a Josh Allen-centric thing that when it comes to the NFL? Because I look at another quarterback that's been turning the ball over that we have high expectations for, Matt Stafford. You know, there's a lot of teams that are turning the ball over. I don't think Josh Allen's fumbled once this year.
2: Kerry, did you put a lot of hate on Josh Allen for no reason?
3: No, he fumbled last game. They recovered it.
2: Oh, jeez.
3: He fumbled last game. They recovered it. I think James Cook recovered, but he put the ball on the ground.
2: You got to be more specific, Kerry.
3: Well, he's fumbling the ball. The hell you want me to say? He's lucky that his damn teammate was there to cover his butt.
2: Okay.
0: Kerry.
4: Whatever it is. But I do, you know, I do look around a league, and there's a lot of quarterbacks that you know, we put some expectations on that at least this season haven't really been taking care of the football, and I think it shows with where their record is. I mean, you know, we talked about Bo Nix earlier in the show, the Broncos, the Cincinnati Bengals, they're in that same kind of category. The Packers, they haven't been taking care of the football. Even the Seahawks, you know, they're a 3-1 team, but they haven't been taking care of the football. The one team that's really doing a great job of that is San Francisco, and you see just how dynamic they are right now.
2: Yeah, no doubt. They're, if not the best team in the league, certainly one of the top three in the NFL. Or top two, Jamie.
3: Yes. He also fumbled against the Houston Texans. They recovered it. His own team did. He puts the ball on the ground damn near every game. And I think he fumbled against the damn Chargers when they turned it over five times. They probably recovered that one, too. He fumbles the ball a lot. Just saying.
2: His hands are too small.
3: Maybe he got weak hands. Pick it.
2: Nah, that's true. Good call. Matthew Stafford has turned the ball over to a great deal. And it's why it's one of the reasons why the Rams are like top three in like offensive numbers, except for scoring. I think they're 18th. Right. Yes, Gary?
3: He lost a fumble against the Chargers, too.
2: Wow.
3: We had three fumbles now.
2: You know what I'd do?
3: Cut him.
2: I'd cut him.
3: That's your favorite word, man. Cut him. Cut his ass.
2: Can't win with him.
3: Oh, he fumbled. He's fumbled every game.
6: Has he?
3: Yes, man. He's fumbled. He's dropped the ball every damn game.
2: Is that good?
3: No.
2: Okay.
3: What are we doing, man? But he's only lost
2: not
3: one.
2: Not hanging out on the ball.
3: There you go, Josh.
6: Sure. Someone says, yeah, Allen has four fumbles this year, according to Football Reference.
2: Yikes. That's four too many.
6: How many interceptions have you thrown?
4: I believe three.
6: That's a lot of turning the ball over and very early in the season.
2: I think it's time to see what
6: I've got him.
2: Trubisky has.
3: I don't know. We kind of know what Mitch has. We're okay. We'll pass.
2: A lot of talent.
3: Mitchell?
2: Yeah. Oh, it's not even him. It's Kyle Allen.
3: Josh's brother?
2: Kyle Allen. He went to Texas A&M, didn't he?
3: Yep,
2: Kyle Allen.
3: Sound like it.
2: All right, we'll come back, wrap up the show next on 101 ESPN.
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2: We have one from Curb Stomp. Today's show as a whole, Lysol on cat pee has been a hump day banger. What I learned today is that if you want to eat healthy, do not do it around Jamie and Anthony.
3: At
2: good for
3: all,
2: you,
3: man.
2: CD. Thank the hitting you. Streak continues, fellas. Hashtag shout out to the snake pit.
0: I don't think Curb Stomp would be saying that.
3: Nope, he's right.
0: If
3: eating up, Curb
0: he was
3: Stomp
0: in
3: is
0: the
3: correct.
0: Studio. Look, we can celebrate your health and your dieting habits. From the room over.
3: Doesn't sound like it. Sounds like
0: bring,
3: you all want me to be unhealthy.
0: You don't
3: unhealthy.
0: Have to bring your sprouts in here.
3: Sounds like you want me to be unhealthy.
0: No, I don't. I want you to be very healthy. Okay? It's not about the sprouts, man.
3: Yeah, it is.
0: It's about the sprouts and where they're at. All right, go ahead.
2: From the 618, excellent show. Best in the biz. Today I learned you don't always need to be a sport stat genius to win the gauntlet. Have a great evening, and we'll catch you guys tomorrow.
3: Well, I don't know if that's a shot at me or Jared.
0: I mean,
3: probably me.
0: I think it's quite impressive that Jared has answered one question right out of eight. It was the last question, too. It's the last question. And he's won two gauntlets because of the tiebreaker.
3: That's
0: so
3: that's
0: they
3: talent,
0: don't ask
3: man.
0: How, Kerry.
3: That's how many.
0: Yep.
3: And it's two for him.
0: It's two for him.
2: From the 314, love the show. Everyone have a great night. I'm going to have some homemade pot roast.
0: Ooh. Nice. You guys a right. pot roast fan?
3: I enjoy pot roast. It's fine. I can dig it.
0: I agree, Jamie. It's fine. I don't hate it. It's fine.
4: I'm not running to the table if
0: right.
4: it's served.
0: Right. It's kind of like meatloaf. Like, what do you got there? Meatloaf.
3: You don't like meatloaf man. Either?
0: It's fine. I'm not going to run to the table.
4: I can get behind
3: what are you? Okay.
0: Oh, don't act
3: what
0: like
3: are you
0: I don't.
3: What going to run to the table for?
4: Plain I'm asking.
0: Tacos? I'll run to the table any damn time for tacos or any sort
3: like
0: of variation.
3: Beef tacos? Regular
0: whatever
3: ground
0: you got,
3: beef tacos?
0: Whatever
3: we'll
0: you got, brother.
3: This.
0: I'm in. Burritos, enchiladas, tacos, so, nachos.
4: Okay. We're going to have to get you some of these tacos. Ashley makes these homemade fried tacos and then like bends them while they cool.
0: Yeah. I know. I've been waiting for those for a while now and you won't bring them in.
4: No, I just keep eating them all.
3: He eats them all before.
4: They're so damn good.
0: We've been talking about these tacos for 3 years.
3: For us, and he just eats them all and he's like, and then he doesn't tell us.
4: No, so I,
3: well,
4: says, what
3: did
4: I do
3: you
4: is,
3: give him the tacos? He's like, yeah.
4: Yeah, I said they loved them.
3: They loved them. They want more. Meanwhile, all the remnants are like in his truck. He's been scarfing them down
4: on the floor, probably. Yeah. It's a good call.
0: Refuses to take the Tupperware in.
3: He just throws
0: just blames
3: it away.
0: No. Well, he throws them away and blames it on us.
3: He throws it away.
0: They won't get the Tupperware back.
4: They never give us the Tupperware back.
0: Well, you guys
3: meanwhile,
0: are jerks.
3: It's thrown away at like a gas station.
0: Yep.
3: Here on Olive.
0: Yeah.
4: He goes all in different places.
0: He goes to the airport, dumps it there, like OJ did with his bag before he went to Chicago.
3: Allegedly. What did he do? Allegedly.
0: No, my bad.
3: You gotta say allegedly.
0: It was when he got to Chicago.
3: You gotta say allegedly.
0: Allegedly.
3: Yeah. He was.
0: Allegedly, he definitely did that.
3: I don't know, brother. Stand out of that.
0: I think you're safe.
3: What does that mean?
0: He's dead.
3: Man.
2: Don't go to California, though.
3: Come
2: the killer
3: on,
2: still might be around.
4: That's
3: true.
4: You gotta watch out. He's
0: true.
4: Among us.
0: Yeah.
2: Jam says, we all rock, and to keep up the great shows, let's go Blues.
0: Yeah. Go Blues.
2: And we got a text from the 314. Anthony, I can't believe you're an Italian. You did not mention one Italian dish you would run to the table for.
0: Yeah, well, I just mentioned the ones into, off the top
3: he
0: of my
3: head. He was running from a place and dropped his Italian meatball one day, so he doesn't run with Italian food. He did. He
0: a little chicken parm.
3: Yeah.
0: Ravioli.
3: He dropped it. You weren't there when that meatball hit the ground.
4: I don't want to be
3: he was devastated.
4: Meatballs.
3: He was devastated. He literally about 5 seconds,
0: was,
3: he thought about eating
0: I was
3: picking
0: ticked,
3: that damn
0: man.
3: Thing.
4: If you weren't there,
0: I was
4: I guarantee
0: no,
4: he picks
0: I
4: it
0: wouldn't.
4: Up.
0: I guarantee
4: it
0: I would. First of all, I did
3: safe.
0: Pick it up. I just didn't eat it.
4: No,
3: He thought about eating it for five seconds.
5: But even if he wasn't there, I wouldn't do it. That's the most.
4: You don't know that.
5: That's the most popular. No, because I'll tell you, I would have went through the same process.
3: Too much foot traffic in there.
5: Now, granted, in here there's all kinds of like foot traffic, so I don't know if there was a safe place where I would have picked that up and eat it.
3: I don't think there's one.
5: I don't either.
3: But he definitely looked at it for a brief second.
5: Yeah.
4: Presented with the same situation, he might make a different decision.
3: I hope not.
5: No.
3: Because too many people in there.
5: Yeah.
3: In and out of there.
5: And it was right in the pathway, too. So there was no way.
3: In the crevice.
5: Yeah, there's no way. Couldn't do it. All right, Marsh, you got any more? Or you want to go to 3 stars?
2: Oh, we can go to 3 stars.
5: Let's do it.
1: It's time for the Fastlane's 3 Stars of the Day, presented by Circa Sports. No bet fees ever with the world's largest sports book, now at your fingertips in Illinois and Missouri.
2: Sorry, Anthony, I was reading Tim's Toothless Bottom Boys text, and I know that these two are also reading it based on their reaction. I had the same reaction as well, but we will move on. Interesting text messages coming to the Air Comfort Service text line. Good for you.
3: Do your thing, man. No shame in here, bro.
2: Third star of the day. Third star of the day goes out to Y2K.
3: Yeah, man.
2: Second star of the day goes out to Kyle Allen.
5: Ew. From both Texas A&M and Houston.
3: There you go.
2: And our first star of the day goes out to Lysol.
3: Yeah, man. You can clap.
5: Something like that. No, I do. I hate when you bring in your Brussels sprouts in this very confined area.
4: There's no consideration
3: for others. It was literally an accident this time. Mm-hmm. I just was eating and walking.
5: Damage was still done. Wasn't it, Gary?
4: It was still in here long enough to singe all of my nose hairs.
5: Yep.
3: You'll be out of here soon enough.
5: No, it's fine now.
3: Sound like you all want me to be suspended soon, so you make a decision.
5: Fine. Next Friday. You're done.
3: Next Friday, too? Yep.
5: This Friday.
3: There you go.
5: Okay. This Friday, you're done.
3: Next Friday, too. Yeah.
5: No. This Friday. It's got to be sooner. Okay?
3: All right.
5: Tired of your attitude. And I think you should take a long trip. Perhaps to East Lansing, Michigan.
3: Yeah.
5: All right. They'll do it for us. For Andrew Marsh, for Kerry Davis, for Jamie Rivers. I'm Anthony Salter. See you.
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1: 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I'm your host, Jordan Deacon, with a quick instant replay for you tonight, leading you up to Game 3 of the ALDS between the New York Yankees and the Tampa Bay Rays right here on 101 ESPN. But before we can get you there, we're going to use this instant replay show to catch you up on some guests that were on our afternoon show, The Fast Lane, earlier today, beginning with St. Louis Blues General Manager Alex Steen.
2: Before we get into any of the on-ice stuff and some of the GM roles, you, my friend, played 765 regular season games for the St. Louis Blues, and one of your players, Colton Parayko, last night played in game number 803, tying Barrett Jackman and now behind Bernie Federko. How awesome is that run for Colton Parayko?
3: Yeah, it's incredible, and what a guy. Like, what a teammate, what a member of the community here, and also a heck of a player. He's obviously he's been around here for a long time. You can kind of tell that he how much he values and understands the meaning of passing guys like Barrett Jackman, and how much he means to the city and the organization. So it's a great feat, and obviously very happy for him.
2: What is it about Colton that, for you guys, the front office coaching staff, what is it about him and the way he plays that makes him ideal for some of these younger players that he's being paired with?
3: Well, he just swallows up ice. Like, he's so professional. He's always been very well trained, like conditioned athlete, and he's able to close ice with his speed and his length, and he does have like a meaner side to him that comes out every once in a while, where he cares about his teammates and wants to make sure that they're in good positions and positions to succeed. And that's what makes him so easy to pair with really whoever. I remember when he came in the league, he played a lot with Jay Bouwmeester in the early goings. And Jay was similar in a way, like not very, he's a soft spoken guy, like doesn't say much, but, speaks with his the way he plays the game. And Colton's kind of similar in that fashion. Like he is not the most outspoken or vocal guy, but he's always up to the task, and he's always got the team first mentality as well.
4: Alex, we've been watching Adam Juracek. He's been playing extremely well, and obviously you all dealt with some injuries to Mayu. How difficult is it to make those decisions when you're at the crunch time? You got to figure out who's going to be on the team and who's not. How close was Adam to making the team outright, and just how difficult are those decisions?
3: Yeah, he's very close. Obviously, he's an extreme talent. Like the thing that excites us the most about Adam is his excitement, like his spirit to play the game, and it's on both sides of the puck. Like, you see it more in the offensive part of the game, because that's just by nature that you're trying to produce offense, you have the puck on your stick, it's a little louder, like you see it more. But his engagement defensively and the play without the puck to create, like, he's got a natural instinct to jump into routes and holes that create space for others. I think there's times where he's so quick to do it that I don't know that the guys yet have gotten into his rhythm and are almost surprised that he got there so quickly. You know what I mean? I think that chemistry will kind of grow as the players get to know Adam, and Adam gets to know the rest of the players as well.
5: Blues General Manager Alexander Steen joins us right now on the Fast Lane on 101 ESPN. Steiner, when it comes to you taking over the job, what is the thing that you have learned the most being, working with Doug Armstrong, working now in the league? What's the biggest learning lesson that you've had to make in a very short period of time since you became general manager?
3: Oh yeah, it's a common question I've been getting a lot. It's actually difficult to answer. I feel like it's the actual learning and the amount of things I can absorb in a day from all the people that are around me. And, you know, the buildup for the last couple years has been an incredible time for me, not just to learn more about myself, but about the game and the business side of the game. And, but also I've had an opportunity to talk to people that outside of the organization and really in different sports and such that I admire their work and just the amount of stuff that I've been able to absorb and learn over the past few years has been an incredible experience. As far as the role goes, I would say, you know, as a one thing that you're always like conscious about is that when you're a player, it's so you're so in your own bubble, you know, like you're so active in the moment and you know, this role really requires you to sit at a much higher level and look down over, you know, see the big picture consistently. And, you know, from player to this role, that's, you know, that's a shift or that's a change. You know what I mean?
5: Mm-hmm.
2: Steiner, with a position of power, being the GM and whatnot, it comes. There are certain things that are not as easy as others. The day-to-day operations, just you know, myself, business owner, you've got employees, you've got day-to-day operations. One of the hardest things to do, at least in my opinion, is letting someone go, whether you're firing someone or, in your case, trading someone or putting them on waivers. And I got to know, how hard was it for you to tell Oscar Sundquist, a guy who was your line mate on the

0: once the decision's made, I allow myself to feel it a little bit afterwards. But quite honestly, up until the decision, it's a business decision. You know what I mean? And it really follows that guiding point of like what is in the best interest for the team and for the Blues organization. So is it difficult? Yes, but it's also once you see kind of the path that we're going down, it is the decision. You know what I mean?
1: Steiner, I'm intrigued by you all made some moves in the offseason and you playing the center ice position for as long as you did, going out and getting Mason McTavish. What did you see in his game that you thought would fit so well with the St. Louis Blues this year?
0: Tenacity. I liked, we obviously liked the skill of the player. And, when we started discussing him, I think when you look at what he's done in big moments, like we talk a lot internally about how we want to conduct ourselves, what we want to look like under pressure. When the chaos hits, what's that look like? And how organized are we? How prepared are we? And looking at Mason, he brings, he's a thicker body. He's got great skill level, but he doesn't shy away from inside. He wants to impact the games. And when the big moments, the tournaments, the playoffs, the, big games, Mason seems to perform in the same manner as he does when it's a different game. So I think that's something that drew us to him a lot. And then obviously with where he was at, that hunger of wanting to grow and evolve and become more all-round and all the things that Mason's talked about, that's also something that, we were excited about bringing him here.
2: Steiner, tomorrow night is the big home opener. It's the last one I got for you before we let you go. Yeah. You were, and you are a proud St. Louis Blue. And what is it? What do you want this team to look like tomorrow night for the home opener here? This version of the team, first time that our fans here in St. Louis are going to get a look at them live in person.
0: Yeah, I'm excited. The guys are excited. The team's excited. You can tell there's an energy about us. Especially today, looking forward to tomorrow. I think, seems like the regular season's been underway for a little bit, and now we get to come home to our barn and our fans. And I think the guys are going to come out with a lot of excitement. I think we want to show our 200-foot game and how we want to play on both sides of the puck. And I'm looking forward to it. I know the guys are excited.
3: That was St. Louis Blues General Manager Alex Steen on the Fast Lane earlier today. We'll take our final break, and when we come back, we'll hear from the head coach, Jim Montgomery, right here on the Boardwalk Hardwood Floors Blues Instant Replay Show. 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
6: 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Jordan Deacon here with you for the final time tonight. To wrap things up, before we can get you to Game 3 between the Rays and Yankees, we're going to hear from the St. Louis Blues head coach Jim Montgomery, who joined our afternoon show, The Fast Lane, earlier today.
7: Monty, how are you today?
8: Guys, I'm enjoying this great St. Louis fall weather. How about it?
9: Yes, sir. I love this weather. Sit outside, get the fire pit going, maybe watch some baseball at night, Monty. I mean, nothing better than that.
8: Nothing better than that. There only something better than that would be Blue scoring six goals tomorrow night.
7: Yes! That's where we wanted to start, Coach. How do you score six tomorrow night? What's the game plan?
8: Well, the game plan is... you know, everybody getting on the same page offensively. And that's running our routes and being more puck support. And it's a simple game. And that means you got to shoot the puck and you got to get to that net for rebounds. And it's something we haven't done enough of or even thought about doing enough of so far this year.
7: Monty, you know... You kind of just mentioned something that I feel like you've talked about recently. You've talked about how the players have become results oriented instead of process oriented. When you're speaking to the players, what's the message there so that they can go back to being process oriented?
8: Well, we show them the little things that add up to success. you know, it's the goals that we've scored in the last five on five in the last just the last two games where we've come up on the wrong end of things. Those goals started with really smart plays without the puck, which lead to the other team turning it over to us. And then when the other team's turning the puck over, they're out of position. That's when you can quick strike and you get really good looks and you beat the other team to their net.
9: Monty, I've been really impressed with Adam Juracek so far. I know he's just three games into his NHL career, but I love his poise with the puck, the way he walks the line in the offensive zone, the way he carries the puck with authority. You know, so many positives to highlight with Juracek. But last night on the empty net goal against you guys, you know, he takes that puck with confidence and authority, and then the one thing he can't do is miss the net on that shot. How do you approach that as a coaching staff, knowing that there's so many things that are positive and the upside is tremendous, but, you know, you're still trying to coach this kid at the same time?
8: Yeah, I mean, I love the way our veteran defensemen handled. They're on the boards and they're like, Adam, you just keep shooting that puck. You know, that's why you're here. And they're like, don't worry for a second about what happened. We know he's going to make a lot of great decisions for us. And what you love is that in that moment, he wanted to be the guy. He wasn't deferring to anyone. He's like, I got this. You love the way he wheeled. You love the aggressive mindset. But you're right. It was from an angle that probably isn't the smartest with the empty net.
10: Coach, we talk about Adam Juracek a lot, but we often don't mention Theo Lindstein. Only played 20 games so far this in his career. What have you seen from this young defenseman and how well he's performing?
8: Smart player that's moving the puck extremely well. What we're not seeing right now, as much as we saw last year, was an assertiveness to him, to joining the play, an assertiveness to closing plays, especially at our blue line with his really good skating.
9: Monty, I know that, you know, in constructing this roster that, you know, the Blues were looking to add some physicality, get a little more grit, get to the inside, get battling in the net front. You know, just my opinion, and you can correct me if I'm wrong, in the first three games, I'd still like to see a little more pushback at times, a little more physicality in the offensive zone, a little more physicality punishing guys along the wall. You know, if I'm wrong, you can correct me on that.
8: You're not wrong. We need to see more physicality. We need people to want to. We're getting it because we haven't scored. I feel like a lot of our forwards are really looking to pick off pucks instead of being the guy to pressure pucks, hammer someone as the first layer of defense or on the forecheck, and making it real easy for the next two forwards or the defenseman to read where the puck's going, create a turnover, and jump to offense. And it's something that we felt that we, with the new additions, we're going to be able, the changes we've made, I should say. And I still think that's going to come. Again, that's part of getting back to the process instead of worrying about results.
7: Jim Montgomery joins us right now on the Fast Lane on 101 ESPN. In your experience, Coach, when you put something in place in the off season, you put it in place in training camp, preseason, game start, and your plan doesn't work necessarily right out of the gates, how quickly do you feel like you have to adjust as the coaching staff?
8: You got to adjust if numbers aren't supporting the way you're playing. Last night, I don't think we had, you know, enough urgency in our game, but our even strength chances were 13-6 for us over Chicago. We missed two breakaways. We hit three posts. Two were crossbars. One was a post. And we had a goal nullified by offsides. So when we look back at the game yesterday, that is a game we should have won, despite the fact that we didn't play with enough physicality, and there's still parts of our game. So that's encouraging. Now, the game in Colorado is complete opposite. It's like we never belonged in the game, and the score indicated that. Now, that's an opportunity for us to learn how to play when we're on the road on a back-to-back.
10: Coach, right now, you all got your first power play goal last night, a couple of nights ago, excuse me, but you were 1-for-8 on the power play. What are some of the things that you all talk about in order to get more opportunities in front of the net, more shots on goal, and more goals to take that advantage on power play?
8: We're talking a lot about quicker puck movement and having the mindset of attacking seams, which means that you're trying to, wherever their four players are, between each player, whether it's a D and a forward, a forward and a forward, there's a seam there. And we got to attack those holes that will make them overcommit, which opens up other players with good quick puck movement. And the more you do that, the closer you get to the net, and then your opportunities on the power play magnify.
9: Monty, tomorrow night's the home opener. You got the Sharks in town. It's going to be an exciting game for a lot of people. The fans are amped up. They showed up at training camp in droves, and people have been buzzing about this team, this roster, and everything coming up. From a coaching standpoint for you guys, I'm not going to ask you about the whole game, but what do you want to see in the first period from your team tomorrow night?
8: I want to see physicality. I want to see urgency playing north. And I want to see people attacking and stopping at the net. If we're playing north and we're being physical, and then, you know, five guys getting back together, defensemen being holding lines with tight gaps, those things create turnovers, and it's hard to play against. And if we're committed to playing that kind of hockey, we're going to be able to score more goals, and I think our fans will be rewarded with an exciting brand of hockey to watch tomorrow night.
9: Last one that we've got here for you, Monty. We were actually talking about this just before we got you on the phone. Is what would be, in your opinion, something that a coworker would bring to work to eat in a very small confined area that smells terrible? You know, what would your thoughts be on a teammate that does that, Monty?
8: Oh, I would be like, you know, he's got to learn to be a better teammate, or else he's not a teammate for long.
7: Yeah.
10: Now, Coach, if that teammate were eating, I don't know, fish and broccoli, or, you know, asparagus and some Brussels sprouts, wouldn't you be proud of that teammate for taking his health or her health seriously?
8: Just because you're getting healthy doesn't mean everyone has to, wear nose plugs at work.
9: Yeah. You know, Monty, I draw the line.
10: I'll make sure Jamie knows that going forward.
9: No, I'll draw the line when Kerry brings in his Brussels sprouts and it smells like cat piss in here. It's not great, Coach.
10: I'm a work in progress, Coach.
8: That's hilarious, boys. That's hilarious.
6: Once again, that was St. Louis Blues head coach Jim Montgomery on the Fast Lane earlier today. That will close it down for us here tonight on the Boardwalk Hardwood Floors Blues Instant Replay Show. 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And stick around, don't go anywhere, because Game 3 of the ALDS between the New York Yankees and the Tampa Bay Rays comes your way next. I'm Jordan Deacon. Thanks for hanging out with me tonight, and have a great night, St. Louis.
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